0: person has done more harm, and that that's what the person, you know, who's been left or who yes. feels it was not their choice or at the time that they would have liked it, usually they're the ones who are having to try and rebuild and reconstruct a life, including at times when they've been left because their partner has found someone else, had an affair and is with someone else and enjoying the first flush of
1: a new relationship.
0: So,
1: 1300 222 774. What worked? What didn't? How do you make it manageable? How do you make it not manageable with your ex? I'm wondering as well, Jane. I guess one of my general principles is just be a decent human. You know, like gets you through a lot of things in life, professionally, personally. You know, these casual interactions. If you can just try and be a decent person, does that apply? Or is it, I mean, I guess being decent is always good. Is it a lot more complicated than that because you've been intimate and you're no longer intimate?
0: I think it definitely applies. And as you've just said, I think in any situation, if you can be courteous, respectful, seek to understand their point of view, everything is managed more readily. And as you say, at work and in other relationships. It can be hard to overcome when you feel that you have lost something that was of great importance to you or where you've been treated disrespectfully as part of the
1: Yes, why breakup. Should I respect you if you didn't respect me?
0: Yeah.
1: That seems to be, I'm sure that's one of the sticking blocks. Michael's calling from Yarraville. What do you want to mention, Michael?
2: Hi, guys. How are you? Hope you're all well.
1: We are.
0: Thank you.
2: Good, good. Yeah, look, I actually split up with my wife in 2010, and we have nothing less than a brilliant relationship now. Like, not just do we still effectively co-parenting, and we have done since 2010, but like we go on family holidays, and not just to Ballarat or to Lake's Entrance, like. We're in the US and we've done that a couple of times, Europe, Bali, wherever. And I think, Jane, you've hit the nail on the head with being able to retain courtesy and respect. And there's a third dimension to it, I think, and that's the preparedness and the capacity to genuinely listen and try and stop the voice that's going on in the head where, you know, you've got this commentary about what happened when. No, let that go and just listen. What's being said here? What's being asked for here?
0: That sounds a remarkable outcome for the two of you, but also some very important, I think, messages here, which is most helpful. Thank you. Would you be willing to tell us a little bit about what happened to lead to the split and then how long it took to achieve this new state of affairs where you manage life pretty collaboratively?
2: Sure, Jane. The age difference was not insignificant. There was a 14-year age difference. I'm 14 years older. And that's all good and well when she's 30 and you're 45. But when she's, 35 going on 40 and you're in your 50s, there is a fundamental difference, and I think have no illusions, and maybe people can manage that better than me and me particularly, I came from a different time. I have at the end of the day different interests.
1: So, Michael, can I jump in?
2: Yep.
1: Because I would describe that maybe brutally as a mismatch, but if the mismatch is the reason for the separation, is it easier then to cooperate after the separation?
2: I'd say so, yes, Raph. And that's hard to acknowledge, but I think it's important to acknowledge that, work hard at understanding that it's not just the attraction, but it is a value system, it is ideas, it is aspirations.

0: aspirations that are really going to hold you together. And when the value system, you know, there was a bit of a disconnect as we went along, as aspirations were different as we went along, I think that proved to be a commentary on why the relationship wasn't going to be sustainable, not in the long run.
1: Tell us a little bit about how you've achieved this new state now of sounds like pretty peaceful sort of collaboration.
0: Jane, and I think it's really important to go beyond peace. It's like the idea of, we're tolerant. No, you've got to go from tolerance to understanding, from peace to understanding. And I come back to communication, being able to talk and actually engage in a dialogue that's meaningful, where you've got to be able to not just speak, but you've got to be able to listen.
2: Oh, Michael, there's some wise words, Michael. So we're all listening. Thank you for sharing so much of your own separation and then subsequent relationship with your ex. That's a really valuable call. It's 17 minutes past 10 on Life and Other Catastrophes. Talking about managing your ex, what makes it manageable, what makes it unmanageable. Jane Fisher is with me as well from Monash University. And Hannah's called from St Kilda. What do you want to share with us, Hannah?
3: Yeah, hi. So I separated with my long-term partner about 18 months ago. We have a four-year-old. And we've just managed to always, I guess, put her needs first. We still have weekly family dinners together. We go to her events, we have Christmas together. I think it's just about putting the kids first. And also, I guess you can still remember the parts of your partner that you like, you know, just because you're not together, still appreciating, you know, there obviously was something that drew you together in the first place, and just, trying to focus on that.
1: So, Hannah, that sounds a very good post-separation position to be in. Tell us just a little bit about how you've achieved this. What did it need on each side to achieve this?
3: Yeah, I mean, it was definitely hard at the start. I'm not going to lie. You know, there were, we've had our moments for sure. But I think it's just, always coming back to our daughter as the key priority, and trying to keep things amicable. And, you know, acknowledging that, if you do have a difficult moment, calling back when you've got cooler heads and, you know, apologising, or just trying to, I guess, always think of the bigger picture.
2: Did you get advice from anyone, Hannah? Like, how did you end up in that place?
3: No, we didn't. I don't know. We just tried to keep things good. I mean, it hasn't been always smooth sailing, particularly at the start, but we just... just tried to focus on our daughter, and I just really kept trying to remind myself, if I was ever angry, you know, it's best for her if we have a good relationship. And there are still parts of him that I like, and I enjoy spending time with him. I just don't want to be with him anymore. So just trying to keep that in mind, I guess.
2: Thanks for those insights, Hannah. 1300 222 774 is the number. So you've heard from Michael and from Hannah. I want to know, and maybe there aren't kids involved. Maybe a significant relationship is something that lasted for a period of time. You might not have even lived together, but what makes managing that relationship work? What makes it manageable with the ex? And what makes things unmanageable? What are the things that really derail that post-relationship conversation? I'll be back with more of your calls in just a moment.
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6: Mornings with Raph Epstein.
2: Mark typed on the text, is Michael single now? So lots of lovely things being said about both Michael and Hannah on the text. Just before I get on more calls, two more calls, Jane, what did you hear there from Hannah and Michael about what works, what doesn't work?
1: Well, it seemed the unifying principle was really to try and be committed to a respectful relationship.
2: Yes.
1: In Hannah's circumstance, it was around the well-being of their daughter. Probably it was there for Michael, but that wasn't the angle we took. And I was struck by

0: his pretty deep reflection on why it hadn't worked and seeking to avoid blame in that, seeking to understand the situation.
1: Mismatch rather than betrayal.
0: Yes.
1: Mm. And I think, I know from my personal circle, betrayal is much harder to get over. If you feel betrayed, you can't share a common interest, or it's much harder to share a common interest.
0: I think betrayal is extraordinarily harmful. Mm. I think that damaging of trust, transparency, and so it involves secrecy, is incredibly destructive.
1: Yeah. And betrayal can be about more than relationship too. I think it can be around finances and lots of different
0: gambling.
1: Yeah, gambling. Mm. Oh. Yes. 1300 222 774. That's the number that Anthony's dialed from Mount Martha. What do you want to mention, Anthony?
2: Yeah, Raph, the previous caller was, I'm very much on the same page. I'm going through a separation again. And this time around, you know, 25 years later, it's just respect would be a strong word. You know, my ex-wife's taking my son overseas to Europe for a month over Christmas, and my first thought was, no, I need to see him over that break. And my second thought was, you know what, in his best interest, that's a good thing for him. That's the bottom line. Whatever's in the best interest of our son, I'm lucky enough where I know my ex-wife has got his best interests at heart, so that lets me, you know, I mightn't always agree with her decisions, but I know she's got his best interests at heart. And then financially, which we're yet to go through, and it's a little bit old school, and old school I find as a male these days gets knocked around a little bit, but as I was born in the 60s, with the financial side of it, and I've been through this before, and it's quite, I find it quite expensive from a male's perspective at times. Like I tend to find that, you know, it's quite obvious that 70-30 type deal. But the overriding thing for what gets me through that is the fact that as a male, my responsibility is to always make sure my family's got a roof over their heads, and they're still my family. So that helps ease the finance. Because I'm renting at the moment. I'm pretty much broke until we sort our financials out. But the main thing is what helps me through that is my family's got a roof over their heads and food on the table. So
0: it sounds from what you're saying, and thank you very much for ringing and talking to us about this difficult current situation, is that in addition to respect, there's also real importance of feeling that you're honouring your obligations, you're wanting to do what you're wanting to be guided by your principles of behaving well.
2: Yep, exactly. And when you say difficult, I think for both parties, there's also lots of growth. You know, you got to look at your part in it, and I'm pretty good. The only way I learn in life is through my mistakes, and this has been one of them. So. But that respect is the main thing, and respect and letting it go. Like, you just got to let their decisions go when you don't necessarily. You still got to put boundaries in place, but just letting them. You know, let my ex-wife mother our son the way she wants to mother our son. You know, he's a little bit spoiled at times, but I've got to let that go.
1: But I like it. I like those words, respect. Yeah. And letting things go, Anthony. Yeah. Thank you for being so honest and giving us so many insights. I do just want to read a few other texts because I just want to flag different things that we've been speaking about this morning and things going on beyond some of the conversations we've had. Firstly, there's this text. There's a lot of warm and fuzzy going on in this chat. My ex is a malignant narcissist and master manipulator. The best thing I ever did was recognize that and block all contact. That's from Soren. And then something else, I want to flag something that is really outside the bounds of this, but a caller earlier, Julie, who called from Phillip Island. This is from Jason. This conversation lies at the heart of your earlier call from Julie at Phillip Island. Men's goods and chattels attitude is what's fueling the femicide epidemic. Fathers must do a better job of bringing up their sons. That's from Jason E. Norman. So specifically mentioning that, I know there's a part of this conversation that goes to domestic violence and murder. We're not having that conversation today, but I want to acknowledge that we did talk about those terrible cases in the last few weeks earlier and wanted to just acknowledge that that is a part of the broader chat. Let's bring in Chris, who is in South Frankston. Chris, what do you want to mention?
3: Hey, Raph. My wife and I broke up, split about 10 years ago or so, but I count her as amongst my best friends now. I can talk to her about all sorts of stuff. And likewise, with she can ring me, you know. She had a girl wasn't husband.
1: So you that dropped out, then you were a what husband, Chris?
3: I wasn't the best of husbands.
1: Right.
3: I've had addiction problems all my life, and probably some of my behaviour led to her having an affair. And my drug addiction, that exploded after that and caused all sorts of mayhem in her life and my daughter's life. But I think since then, we both put our hands up and realised, you know, we played a part in everything. And as I said, we're really good friends now. I count her amongst my best friends.
0: Can you tell us, Chris, did anyone assist you with this, with the addictions or what it did to the relationships?
3: No. We just, the marriage broke down and I suppose there was too much going on and that sort of stuff and we went our separate ways. But no one assisted me now. Now I'm all right nowadays. Drug addiction and alcoholism are a distant memory.
0: So that's
3: remarkable what time can do.
0: And I think taking responsibility, that's what it sounds like on each side, that you accepted the consequences of what had been going on and sought over time to ameliorate them, to behave in different ways.
3: Yeah, definitely. Yeah, I think that's what happened, and it taught me, I've learned some valuable life lessons out of it, you know, forgiveness, the ability to forgive people, which I carry around today, the ability to move on from things, you know, it taught me valuable lessons as to how to manage my life on a day-to-day basis, and I think it more or less probably did the same thing for her as well.
1: And so, Chris, if you are best friends now with your ex...
3: Yes, really good friends, yep.
1: And is it because she knows you well? Like, you've been through everything with her? Is that one of the reasons that you're so close?
3: Yeah, and I think she realises that I'm not the person I am when I was in active addiction. She's often said to me that some of her friends can't believe she has anything to do with me, and she's just turned around and said, it's not the real him. I know what he's really like. And he's a good father, and that sort of thing. And yes, definitely. Yeah.
1: Chris, thank you for calling. Good luck with everything.
3: No worries, Raph. Have a good day.
1: Jane, what are we hearing from all of our contributors, do you think?
0: Well, there seems to be quite a lot of people showing their capacity to reframe and to take responsibility. And still to be committed to creating a respectful relationship. And I know that can be seen perhaps as being a bit idealistic, and I think some of the people who've texted us have suggested that. So I think
1: if you're furious at your ex, it's a bit harder to call maybe than...
0: Much harder to call, I think, and if it's still very fresh and raw. But it does seem to me we've heard from people in very different circumstances that they have managed to achieve that. And I think several have said it's actually enhanced their life.
1: Yeah, it's
0: amazing. As we've just heard from Chris now, overcoming addiction with his former wife's support.
1: And that word reframe, like, that's hard. That's
0: incredibly hard. Mm. And you can know that that's what you have to do, but actually to believe it, to live it. Our first caller, I think, talked about the importance of listening, so not coming into every encounter wanting to talk about a litany of woes, but really seek to elicit the other person's point of view.
1: Hopefully, next time you bump into your ex, maybe it'll be just a little bit less awkward because of what you've heard on the radio. I'm not sure, but at least we've given you some insight into some of the ways that some people have dealt with that. It's probably an eternal part of the human condition for as long as we are all around. Jane, thanks so much.
0: Thanks for having me.
1: Jane Fisher is the Finkel Professor of Global Health at Monash University. Look, we'll get you some news headlines. Then I do want to return to something we talk about all too often, which is the ongoing extortion war, firebombing war, arson attacks that just seem to have become a feature of life in Melbourne. You'll hear from one of the local councillors in Essendon who had an interesting life before he became a councillor. He used to run around with a ball. You'll hear who that is after we get some news headlines with Mary McDonald. Good morning.
4: Thanks, Raf. The federal government says national security agencies are aware of the location of the last known Islamic State group-linked Australian woman in Syria. Hodan Abi has been in Syria for more than a decade and was issued with a return permit from the federal government last month. The ABC can reveal Ms. Abi allegedly acted as an enforcer of Sharia law in the Kurdish detention camps, threatened other women and engaged in acts of violence. Thailand's Prime Minister says at least 27 people have been killed in a bar fire in Bangkok. 63 others have been

0: front door. And it's hoped a digital alternative to international arrival cards will make the process easier for travellers. From next year, the digital cards will be available to all passengers arriving in Australia with the aim of cutting down the amount of time travellers spend moving through airports. Travellers who can't access the digital form will still be able to use existing paper forms. Melbourne's weather, showers increasing with a top today of 16. It's currently 14 degrees. And I'll be back with more news at 11 o'clock.
1: Afternoons with Bridget Duclos.
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1: Bridget Duclos from 12:30. Charlie Pickering from 3.
3: Running into the studio like Lionel Messi.
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6: Coming up, we will have a look at the fact that the war is back on. Iran's leaders and America's leaders are publicly threatening each other on social media. The Strait of Hormuz is closed. I am now and have been for the last 3 days checking the price of Brent crude oil, because that's the future price of oil, because I want to know if it's going to make a difference to petrol prices here. Like, the war is on, and that is a serious, it is a serious escalation in the last week. So we will, in The World According to Emma, with Emma Shortis, have a look at that. But right now, of course, there is the arson war happening on the streets of Melbourne. Our 774 reporter, Kate Mead, has been in Essendon too often. She was there last week and she's been there this morning covering what's happened at this cafe. Just bring us up to date again, Kate, and I understand you've had a chat to a few more people since we spoke.
7: Well, Raf, I am still standing where I stood just on Friday morning, where this cafe, Andy's Place Cafe in North Essendon, was shot at multiple times. It is alleged that it was a shooting. We've seen the CCTV. I am looking at the bullet holes. This morning around 1 a.m., a dark SUV was spotted on footage fleeing this scene, which I am looking at now is a completely burnt out Andy's Cafe. Now, the owner, Raymond, spoke to us last week. He talked about it being a Black Friday for him, something just so unimaginable that had happened. Now, within the last hour, he has been down here at his cafe. He jumped in a police car and has spoken with police this morning. I was able to briefly chat with his daughter, who had said, "I'm going to support my dad." She was about to head off to follow him. "This is the worst thing that has happened to my family." Now, all media are down here this morning, Raf, every channel that you can imagine. And to one of the other reporters down here, Raymond, wasn't up for talking to media too much this morning, but said, "I feel physically ill. Police rang me to come down this morning, so I've done that. I cannot access the CCTV." But, you know, for shop owners and things like that, it's busy down here this morning. Lots of people wanting to come and see what's going on. There's shard glass everywhere. There's bread on the ground. There's chairs that have been burnt out, no use to anyone, and empty coffee cups, paper cups just on the ground here, left here. People are in shock, but also wondering what is going on and what was going on with this cafe.
6: Thank you. That's 774 station reporter Kate Mead on the ground in North Essendon. Just to remind you, in the last 7 days in Melbourne, we've had 4 suspicious fires, 4 shootings, and a ram raid, and this time last week, that doesn't even include the string of shops that were set alight on Victoria Street in Richmond. So it's become a bit of a feature. Someone who's got personal feelings about what's happening in Essendon North is someone perhaps well known to you. John Barnes played 200 AFL games for Geelong and Essendon. He lives near that cafe in North Essendon. He's also a councillor on the local municipal council. John Barnes, good morning.
8: Go, Raf. How are you, mate?
6: I'm okay. Now, I understand we're talking to you as a citizen and not a local councillor. How are you feeling just about the fact that this is happening in your part of Melbourne?
8: Well, I've just come from breakfast with my son and we ate at a cafe just on the corner, and the amount of people that were walking past just having a geese was unbelievable. I haven't seen that much foot traffic in North Essendon.

0: for a long time. The word in the cafe I was in was it's hard to describe. People were just pretty upset. And only living 200 metres from where it happened is quite concerning for myself, my wife and my mother-in-law, because they visit that strip every day.
1: Would you use the word angry, or is that not the right word?
0: Oh, God, it's got to be worse than angry, Raph. It's getting to a point where it's happening quite a bit and happening in our area. So sometimes you'd like to blame somebody. Who is it that we blame? Well, you know, we'd love to have more police on the beat, but what do? We've got to blame someone. And I'd like to think that, you know, the Labor government would give us a bit more support and everything that they're doing, but unfortunately, you know, we're not getting that support.
1: So you sound like maybe at your wit's end. Would that be a good description?
0: Well, I'm, as you can tell, my voice isn't real calm at the moment. I'm pretty shitty, and it's not great. And I get a lot of people coming up to me and talking to me, you know, about what's going on. And I got probably five or six questions when I was just sitting down there having me bacon and eggs. And it's hard to try and give them an answer when I haven't got one. And obviously we've got council tomorrow night. And obviously I can't talk to you as a councillor now, but our mayor will be doing that obviously later on. But yeah, it's bloody concerning, mate.
1: Can the state government or even local government actually do anything? Like, this is portrayed as the kids are hired via an encrypted app. I've asked the Chief Commissioner of Police a number of times who's commissioning the jobs, you know, who's hiding behind the encrypted app. They can't find them, or at least they can't find enough evidence. Is there anything local government or state government could do?
0: I would think, in my own personal judgment as a human being that lives in this area and 200 metres from where it's happened, I would think that local, I don't think there's a lot we can do. But as far as state government goes, surely you just put more police on the streets, especially around the strop fronts. Put maybe one person in or one policeman in a car and just drive around to make it look like it. Do what they did in the old days in the army, in the war, where they had blow up German tanks and put them in the
1: and blow up, you know, police car. Serious question, John Barnes. Well, it's very difficult for the government to tell the police to do that, but I don't know that the police believe that's an effective strategy. I'm assuming they don't think it's effective because they haven't done it. I don't know. What do you think?
0: Well, I think you've got to get out there and try it. I think once you see people out there that can actually, or look at the shooting on Friday, there happened to be an undercover copper or an off-duty policeman just heard it and called it in, and they caught the two individuals not far away. So if it worked for that, maybe it'll work for what's happening here, but yeah, there's something going on, and I think the people of Essendon and probably, you know, Victoria are just fed up. And if someone can come up with an idea, I'd just love to see more police on the street. I reckon that'd be a great start.
1: And that footage, I didn't realise there was footage of the shooting actually until much later, but that footage where you can actually see the white car driving past the cafe and you can see the holes being made in the glass outside the cafe, what was it like for you watching that footage?
0: Yeah, look, it's very concerning. Look, and I've lived here for 30 years, 31, 32 years, and I frequent that area all the time. The post office is next door. You know, I post stuff here. My mother-in-law in there every single day.
1: You worried about her?
0: Like, 100%. Like, she's such a matriarch for what we do in our family. It's just, it's huge. And my missus goes up there all the time because she's got a business, and they drop stuff off in there to send letters. It's a great little strip. Like, it's very, very popular, and a lot of people eat there. A lot of retirees are here, so they're always there. It's their outlet. It's where they go to talk and discuss and read the paper and stuff like that. It's just wrong. This shouldn't be happening.
1: John, we'll try to have a chat to your mayor after the council meeting on Tuesday night, but thanks for talking to us.
0: Thanks, Raph.
1: John Barnes, who you'll remember played with both Geelong and Essendon. He's now one of the local councillors, but speaking to us just in his capacity as someone who lives there. So you heard from him, which I guess common response. Why aren't there more police there? Wouldn't that make a difference? Which is, I've put that question in various forms to both the Chief Commissioner and to

0: But John did mention the state Labor government. There is no doubt this is going to play into the politics of the state election, which, reminder, is the last Saturday of November. Others who are regularly on the radio are far more willing to make it a very pointed political conversation. We spoke to Wes Lambert earlier. You might remember during the COVID lockdowns, we had significant conversations with Wes Lambert. He has for a long time been the CEO of the Australian Restaurant and Cafe Association. He was very quick to point the finger at the Victorian government about this spate of firebombing that's been going on, actually, for the last couple of years. Here's Wes Lambert.
1: Well, the evidence speaks for itself. It's a unique Victoria-Melbourne problem. So since it's a unique Victoria-Melbourne problem, what is the only common denominator in all of Victoria and Melbourne? That's the government, because the businesses are exactly the same as the businesses in every other state.
0: So that was Wes Lambert's point this morning. Whether or not you agree or disagree with him, you can ring 1300 222 774 is the number. We did get these responses when Wes was chatting to us. Got this. Wes, tell me you're out of touch without telling me. Blaming government and police? Seriously? But on the other side of it, got this text. Where the bleep is the police force? We demand consequential action by the law. The public is feeling like it's deteriorating into a lawless city. And someone else actually texted, Raf, how exciting. We now live in 1920 Chicago. Marvellous. That's from Rowan in Campbell's Creek. Tongue firmly planted in cheek, but still making a point that I think not too dissimilar to the way some of us feel some of the time. And I really wanted to acknowledge one of our callers. There's a reason I say to you, the calls are the best part of live talkback radio. Julie called from Phillip Island. Now, I hadn't mentioned the 13-year-old, Layla Jeffrey. She's the one who was killed in Donald in Western Victoria last week. Someone's been charged over that. I had not mentioned the 39-year-old, Srinivasa Chanta. That's the mother of two. They've come here in recent years from Singapore. She was murdered last week. And I hadn't mentioned the unnamed 17-year-old girl in the Northern Territory who was murdered, and also the 30-year-old Yana Armstrong who was murdered in Queensland. There's been all of those deaths in the last 7 days, I think it is. Julie rang about that, and she wanted to talk about the lack of media coverage of that. Here's one of the points she made.
2: In the last week, we've had two girls and two women murdered.

0: places getting firebombed. But I think the problem we have with women being killed, often at the hands of men that they know, is flying under the radar a fair bit.
1: So that's Julie saying that that problem flies under the radar a fair bit. She did mention things like Royal Commissions. We've had two in Victoria, one into mental health, one into domestic violence. Whether or not those sorts of inquiries are the solution, whether or not media coverage is the solution, that is up for you to judge. 1300 222 774 is the phone number. In a moment, the war's back on. The war is literally back on, and it's pretty significant. There's military strikes between Iran and the United States. We'll find out what's going on with the world, according to Emma, in a moment. Taz is calling from Glenroy. I mentioned those arson attacks. What do you want to say, Taz?
2: Yeah, Raf, I think we've actually gone past of it being a state problem. It's going on in the length and breadth, and I think the police don't really have the intelligence. Can a not to, if it's something that's causing such problems in the state, can it turn into a federal issue? Is this, we've gone past the idea of state, because I think the level of intelligence to get to the bottom of this, maybe you need federal police help or some form of intelligence, because it's quite obvious that the police have lost control of this. This is going on. I live in Glenroy. It's going on all the time, and streets are starting to become barren, and a lot of people are talking, and it's not healthy anymore.
1: No, look, it's definitely not healthy. Taz, thank you. I've also asked that question a number of times, like surely, well, I'm sure the federal police are involved in terms of trying to crack those encryption apps. I know that the federal, the electronic spy agencies, they're not allowed to be involved with this. They're not allowed to be involved with this. Like, that's one of the golden rules of intelligence. All of the whiz-bang stuff our spies use, they're not normally allowed to apply it to a problem like this. I'll leave the final word to this text from Carolyn. The common denominator is the people buying illegal goods, so supporting crime, which is true when it comes to illegal tobacco. I do think, though, a lot of this firebombing is now much bigger than just convenience stores. Let's find out more about the war in just a moment.
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12: You're gambling with World War III.
1: A week ago, aforementioned Donald Trump, he was calling Iran's leaders smart and rational. Now he says they are scum and sick people. I think the numbers from the Pentagon are that the total U.S. strikes in the region is something like more than 300 Iranian targets have been hit. The strait is closed, and at least one ship was hit near Oman by Iranian fire of some sort. So where are we at? Dr. Emma Shortis joins you. She's the Director of International and Security Affairs at the Australia Institute. Just before I get to what you make of it, Emma, what do you, how would you describe what it is? Like, is it bigger than it's been? Is it significant? Whatever's going on in the Strait, how would you describe it?
13: I mean, of course, it's significant, Raf. You know, this war is, I mean, it's been described in the media as, I guess, reigniting, or the war has started again, but it never really ended. You know, that ceasefire was never really a ceasefire. I think it's significant that it's ratcheted up, but essentially we're in the same place we've been in for months now, just kind of worse. The Trump administration has fallen into a strategic black hole that it is just unable and unwilling, really, to climb out of.
1: It's not, there isn't as much violence in a place like Lebanon. That is that, I mean, so that's got to be good, right? Like, less violence is good?
13: I mean, less violence is always good. Less death, less destruction. Yeah. You know, that is always a positive thing. But we have to put that alongside the fact that the Trump administration, the Israeli government, started this war with no plan to end it. And that has resulted in thousands, literally thousands, of needless deaths. And there is no effort really being put in to stopping that in a way that will last, in a way that will begin to build peace and stability into the region. You know, as I said, Trump

0: has no interest in doing that. Netanyahu has no interest in doing that.
1: What do you think is going on inside Iran at the moment? Like, can we tell? I read these different articles. What do you think is going on?
0: Look, I think it's really difficult to tell. You know, the way I would describe this, Raf, is that everybody involved in this is lying. You know, not just people in Iran, in positions of power in Iran, but in the United States, in Israel. So it's actually really difficult to find out what is happening. I think it's also true that, you know, there is a power struggle going on in Iran as well, between the Revolutionary Guards, between other aspects of the leadership.
1: And can I just ask you about that?
0: Sure.
1: Is that different to, because I don't know in my own mind, in any US administration, there's always a conversation about who's really making the decisions. Mm. You know, sometimes Netanyahu's criticised for dragging Trump into the war. But to put that to the side, is it any different in Iran? Is it the same sort of conversation, or is it a qualitatively different power struggle?
0: Look, I think, Raf, that's really hard to say without having access to information
1: I realise I'm asking for this. That's okay.
0: But look, I think what the United States has done, and what it has done repeatedly with authoritarian governments that were, you know, I think many experts in Iran were arguing that the regime was on the verge of collapse before this war started with those protests. You know, things were starting to fall apart. What the United States and Israel have done is given that authoritarian regime an outside enemy, which it can use to consolidate itself and use to consolidate its power. And the Iranian regime is very good at using the United States as that enemy in order to consolidate its own power. So in that sense, this has been a strategic gift to power in Iran. You know, this
1: so we've strengthened the people who've killed tens of thousands of their own citizens.
0: I mean, I think so. That's certainly my read of it. That's not inevitable. It may not stay that way. But certainly, you know, all Trump has done is highlighted what a strategic asset the Iranian regime has in the Strait of Hormuz. It's given it an opportunity to consolidate itself, to strengthen itself by giving it this outside enemy to point to. The Iranian regime can blame Trump for everything.
1: Emma Shortis is with us from the Australia Institute. You've been in Europe talking to people about NATO, is that right?
0: About security, yeah.
1: What did you learn?
0: It was so interesting, Raf. You know, I went there to talk about security, to talk about economic security, to talk about things like, you know, how we deal with China. And I was expecting to kind of encounter this, you know, an existential crisis similar to the one that Australia is facing around the role of the United States. I didn't get that at all. You know, of course, I didn't talk to everybody. You know, I talked to a select group of people in Berlin and Brussels. But you know, when I described this existential crisis that Australia is having around the Trump administration, I kind of got quizzical eyebrows. Like, really? Are you still talking about that? And my sense was that at least the Europeans that I have spoken to have really moved on from what the Trump administration is doing. You know, they acknowledge it and they acknowledge that it's difficult and that Trump is, you know, busy destroying the international rules-based order, but they're also getting on with it. You know, they've acknowledged that fact, that reality, they're grappling with it as best they can, and they are attempting, I think, to rebuild European relationships, European security without the United States.
1: Can they do that?
0: I think they can. I think Europe is entirely capable of building those relationships, building collective security. You know, I think we miss this a lot in Australia, but the European Union is really one of the most successful peace projects in our history. And Europeans are very, very proud of that. And they're deeply aware of it at the moment, not just because of Trump, but also because of Russia and the threat of Russia, which, you know, we don't feel far away here in Australia. And so there is this effort, I think, to collectively build that, to recognise those threats. That's, as I said, it was, you know, it was quite surprising for me coming from Australia and our maybe smaller pond to see that thinking is so different.
1: But can they do that? I mean, I'm asking that question again and pushing back because none of us, and by us I mean Western countries, we cannot fight wars without American toys. Like we just can't. Europe can't fight a war without American satellites and without American arms. Doesn't matter how many times Berlin and Paris make agreements and produce a few guns. Does it make any difference when you say they've moved on and they're working out how to combine? Can they actually do something substantial without the States?
0: I think I'd say two things in response to that. Certainly the Europeans will say, and they are, spending significantly more on defence than they have. In that way, Trump has kind of been successful in pushing them to spend.

0: more on defence, to sign more defence agreements around the production of missiles, for example, around defence technology. Germany's certainly investing in that kind of technology. So I think that's materially possible, you know, albeit that NATO is deeply integrated, as Australia is, in the American military-industrial complex. But to go back to my earlier comment about Europe being the most successful peace project in our history, one of the most successful peace projects, that wasn't done by spending obscene amounts of money on military gear or planning on fighting wars. It was done by integrating economies and cultures and not getting to the point of needing that equipment in the first place. It did the hard work of diplomacy and peace building that requires investment and time and commitment. And it is, I think, turning again to that task.
1: Is that what, I'm just going to flip the switch to the Asia Pacific. I don't know how much you've had your eye on it, but is that what Anthony Albanese is trying to do in the Pacific?
0: I think it is, Raph. I think, to its credit, the Albanese government is really focused on the Pacific and building up what former Prime Minister Paul Keating would describe as a latticework of agreements, of security, reciprocal security.
1: How come we're still using his metaphors? Oh, my Lord, because they're really good.
0: They are good. I think that, you know, for as many faults, Keating was right about Australia's place in Asia and Australia's place in the Pacific in particular. And I think, you know, particularly hearing those the way the government is talking about peace agreements and oceanic peace agreements that can be extended out into the Pacific, I think that's a really positive response. It's really kind of taking the opportunity that Trump offers us to find our own way in the Pacific and to approach the Pacific from a position of good faith, you know, rather than just kind of seeing ourselves as opposed to China and needing to, you know, collect all the chess pieces in order to stop China from getting them. I think the broad approach of our Pacific diplomacy is changing to see security and our cultural connections as equally important. You know, we shouldn't underestimate the power of football and cultural connections in shoring up those broader commitments to our collective security.
1: It's just a shame they don't play a very interesting game of
0: football. Yeah, isn't it, Raph?
1: That's okay. We'll forgive them that. And Emma, just the surprise death of Lindsey Graham. Mm. So this is not Mitch McConnell, the former Senate leader who was sort of mysteriously disappeared from view.
0: Yeah, but who is still alive, it turns out.
1: But Lindsey Graham was like in Ukraine last week and I think it's a heart attack, dead at 71. What's interesting? I mean, never, others will write the obituary. Mm. What was interesting about Lindsey Graham for you?
0: I think the way that Lindsey Graham just pursued power relentlessly is what he will be remembered for. You know, he attached himself to Senator John McCain when he thought that that was a way to power, and because of that was seen, you know, as someone with integrity. Turned out he was just after power, and he's attached himself to Trump. You know, not unlike J.D. Vance, he was opposed to Trump until he wasn't, until he saw that that was an avenue to power, and he became a Trump sycophant. You know, he said that Trump was close to close. Yeah, he said Trump was close to God.
1: Did he say that?
0: He did, yes.
1: But back in the day, he was one of the three amigos with Joe Lieberman and John McCain. There you go. Okay, the death of Lindsey Graham. Emma, thank you.
0: Pleasure. Thanks, Raph.
1: Emma Shortis is the Director of International and Security Affairs at the Australia Institute, just back from talking security in Europe. Mary Guerin is talking about something on the Conversation Hour after 11. Good morning.
2: Oh, good morning. We're talking about something that really we've talked about before on the Conversation Hour, and it's troubling. It's how we know what we're paying for in aged care services. About 200 complaints in just the first half of this year alone about fees, about whether people are being charged for things they're never going to be able to use or things that should be basic. I want to hear how people are thinking about that. We're going to get some advice for people if they're confused. Also, I'm talking about the death of Bazball because, as we know, England coach has been sacked. And so we're going to talk about maybe you liked Bazball. It had some highs for the cricket team, England cricket team, before it led to a tremendous humiliation here.
1: Where would we be without the English sporting teams? Sport would be so much boring. Exactly. So much more boring without England.
2: Hey, you know what wasn't boring? What? I was in your chair on Friday and we were talking about AI. This is going to trigger the listeners who are there. We decided to ask AI for a new morning's jingle. Here it is, Chloe. ABC
1: Keep asking that AI the questions because no one's going to be out of a job if that AI is going to be in charge. That's god-awful terrible.
2: This is it. But is this going to be the future? Well, okay, Raf.

0: It's not taking it on, Chloe. Nope. That experiment gone.
1: Mary's going to be with you after 11 o'clock. Let's just hope all of the AI is that dumb into the future. I'll be back tomorrow. I'll speak to you at 8:30.
2: Everything Melbourne.
3: The weather's going to be glorious. Where are you planning on walking?
2: It's where your passions lie.
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5: ABC News with Miriam McDonald. Good morning. The Royal Commission into Anti-Semitism's fourth block of hearings are underway in Melbourne as the inquiry focuses on university campuses today. Georgia Linton-Williams reports.
6: Opening remarks have concluded at the Royal Commission on Anti-Semitism and Social Cohesion's first day of hearings in Melbourne. The opening days of hearings are expected to centre on the lived experience of students and staff at university campuses across the country. Commissioner Virginia Bell has told the hearing that some witnesses who have given evidence about their lived experience have been subjected to ugly anti-Semitic attacks.
7: Lived experience is necessarily personal to the individual.
6: The Commission also heard that new standards have recently been approved to require universities to address racism.
5: The federal government says national security agencies are aware of the location of the last known Islamic State group linked Australian woman in Syria. Hodan Abi has been in Syria for more than a decade and was issued with a return permit from the federal government last month. The ABC can reveal Ms. Abi allegedly acted as an enforcer of Sharia law in the Kurdish detention camps, threatened other women and engaged in acts of violence. Home Affairs Minister Tony Burke says while the woman can return to Australia, she may be reconsidering.
8: Our agencies are aware of her location, but obviously she may well, having seen some people who returned be arrested on arrival at the airport, she'd be weighing up the different things that she's done and would be making a decision as to whether or not she in fact ever returns.
5: Shopkeepers near a cafe in Melbourne's northwest that was firebombed overnight say they're worried about criminal attacks just days after the same business was targeted in a drive-by shooting. Stephanie Ferry reports.
9: The blaze around 1 o'clock this morning at Andy's Place Cafe on Mount Alexander Road in Essendon North was so intense that it melted chairs and cafe equipment. Police arson chemists are expected at the crime scene this morning, but shopkeepers say nearby road workers spotted the attackers smashing a window and setting the place ablaze before fleeing in a dark-coloured SUV. Fire crews had to break into the post office next door to stop the blaze spreading. Luckily, that store and a Pilates studio on the other side sustained only smoke damage. But shopkeepers are worried this is the second attack in 3 nights. 2 men have been charged after the same cafe was sprayed with bullets in a drive-by shooting. Police are still to determine if the attacks are linked.
5: Thailand's Prime Minister says at least 27 people have been killed in a bar fire in Bangkok. 63 others have been injured, with 22 in a critical condition. Firefighters were called to the scene just after midnight, with patrons seen desperately trying to flee through the venue's flame-enveloped front door. Prime Minister Anutin Shanvaragoon says early reports suggest a circuit breaker may have sparked the blaze.
10: I asked one musician that happened to be

0: on the stage when the incident took place. He said that there was a fire at the cutout switch, and after that, things happened very quickly, and everybody tried to flee themselves.
1: The Department of Foreign Affairs and Trade says it's urgently trying to determine whether any Australians have been caught up in the fire. The US and Iran are continuing to exchange heavy missile and drone strikes. US Central Command says it's seeking to degrade Iran's ability to attack commercial ships transiting through the Strait of Hormuz. Iran has been trying to assert control over the vital waterway and says it's closed until further notice. The US ambassador to NATO, Matthew Whitaker, says his country's attacks are justified.
2: Commercial shipping can't be terrorized in the Strait of Hormuz. And obviously the memorandum of understanding between the parties was always performance based, and that President Trump, if shipping is attacked or if the Iranians want to act belligerent, then he will respond with overwhelming force.
1: Digital arrival cards for international travellers arriving in Australia are set to be rolled out around the country. A trial of the digital cards has been underway for some passengers arriving on international flights into Melbourne, Sydney and Brisbane, replacing the paper cards currently in use. That trial will be extended to include other capital cities by the end of this year. From next year, the digital cards will be available to all passengers arriving in Australia. To the weather now, and there's a severe weather warning for damaging winds in parts of the northeast, east Gippsland and west and south Gippsland districts. And there's a coastal hazard warning for abnormally high tides in parts of central East Gippsland and west and south Gippsland districts. For the state, mostly cloudy with scattered showers over southern and mountain districts, isolated showers over the northern plains. For Melbourne, partly cloudy, the very high chance of showers, most likely late this afternoon and evening, with a top today of 16. Tomorrow, showers also 16, partly cloudy on Wednesday, 15. Thursday, cloudy, also 15. It's currently 15 degrees. ABC News.
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7: How hard is it to figure out what you're paying for in aged care, whether for you or for your loved ones? Have you signed a contract for a loved one and felt pressured to pay for things you know they won't need, that they can't actually even physically use? Or have you been asked to pay for things you think are essential? I'm Mary Guerin and I'm back in the Conversation Hour chair. Lovely to be back. We are continuing this discussion that unfortunately we've had on this program before. I'd love to know your experiences and your thoughts about this. We all potentially might be heading towards this. We need to have a good system, and the system that we do have in aged care homes around what services people need to pay for, around fees and payments in general, is clearly troubled. The national regulator has received nigh on 200 complaints about aged care service charges and fees to residents in just the first half of this year alone, 200 in 6 months. At the same time, there's a class action against a major provider alleging that fees for things like high teas and exercise classes were illegally charged to clients who can't even use them. Part of all this picture is the new scheme that was called the Higher Everyday Living Fee. It's called HELF. It came into effect in November last year. It's meant to clear some of this up. It's meant to tease out which services and lifestyle additions we should pay for because they go above the mandatory standard of care. How well is that working? It was meant to solve some of the problems. We're going to dig into that on this Conversation Hour. And also, you'll get some advice about what to do if you're confused, if you have a problem. But I'd love to know your stories. Please give me a call and let me know. Also, what did we learn from Bazball? Remember that? Remember that name? Remember that crazy, super aggressive, super risky style of play that the England men brought here for the Ashes last year? Said it was the way of the future. It had given them some big successes before it did ultimately lead to their humiliation in Australia. Did you hear? It's officially dead now. Overnight, we've had the sacking of Baz, the Baz in question, Brendan McCullum.

0: He was the England test coach and he's been taken from that role. Did you like Bazball? You can admit it now. Look, it's dead. But maybe, at least initially, you thought it was entertaining. You were really wanting it to come to these shores. Even though it did lead to England's downfall, of course. You might remember the last Boxing Day test. In fact, some of those tests were only 2 days long. Maybe you blinked and you did miss it. Maybe you don't remember it because of Bazball. But what do you think we learned from Bazball? What's its lasting legacy? Maybe even if it's just the test cricket should never be meddled with again. I'd love to hear from you. 1300 222 774 is the number to call, or 0437 774 774. Did Bazball bring you some excitement? Should some of those principles remain? Or tell me all of your thoughts on the English folly that was Bazball. But coming up next on the Conversation Hour, how hard is it to figure out what you're paying for in aged care?
1: This is the Conversation Hour with Mary Guerin.
0: Are you faced with paying for services for your loved ones in aged care that they can't use, or services that you think should be included? How hard is it to figure out these contracts? 1300 222 774 is the number to call. I'd like to hear your stories because many more of them are coming out. We have heard that the regulator, who will be speaking to the commissioner who's in charge of this, have received 199 complaints in just the first half of the year alone about all sorts of things when it comes to fees and charges, and we'll get her assessment of the situation. But first, Dr. Sarah Russell is director of the advocacy group Aged Care Matters, who's been looking into this and can talk us through her concerns about the sector. Thanks for joining us, Sarah.
2: Oh, thanks, Mary.
0: Overall, I guess we'll get into the class action that I was referencing.

0: of meals. Surely an older person living in an aged care home should have a choice of meals without having to pay extra. Yeah,
1: that's right. And just to clarify for people, as you've mentioned, Sarah, we're talking about complaints that 200 included complaints that were post this new system, but also were ahead of that new system, pre-November. Jenny has called from Fairfield with her story. Hi, Jenny. What do you want to say?
2: Good morning. I just wanted to say how much the services have declined since I was first became a recipient of my aged care.
1: Mm-hmm. In what way, Jenny?
2: Well, I've recently moved from my home to an apartment so that it's easier for myself. And I did ask recently, could I have a spring clean and the windows cleaned in my apartment? Mm. And I had one of the my caseworker came out last week and she said, no, they're no longer providing those things.
1: Right. So, Jenny, you're not in an aged care facility. You're not a resident in an aged care facility.
2: No,
1: you're
2: not
1: right,
2: at all.
1: In
2: no,
1: the community.
2: No. And I hopefully I don't ever have to go into one because I know exactly what they're like. I've had dealings with my family in all of them. So my grandmother, my mother, my uncle, and none of them were very nice at all.
1: Yeah, well, Jenny, that is the dream for so many of us, to try to avoid that. That's supposed to be part of the system. But thank you. That's not part of the stats that we're talking about here, but it is, Sarah, still something of a snapshot of services across the board when it comes to aged care. Let's talk about the class action that's gone, that you've been writing about. It's concerning one of the larger aged care providers.
0: Look, I was aware that many companies do this. I was, not only the company that I wrote about, but what upset me the most about the case that I wrote about in 2024 is it was clearly illegal with consumer law to charge people for services that you are not delivering. And I had solid evidence of about 10 people who were being charged for things that they weren't receiving or were unable to receive.
1: So just to interrupt you, Sarah, is this part of you're presenting this as evidence towards this class action against?
0: I am. Yes, I am. I collected quite a lot of people before I actually wrote about it. But I wrote a very solid piece because the commission was aware of it. The commission had received many complaints over the last 5 years about this particular company charging for services that were not delivered. And the problem
1: And we should just say, though, that class action is still before the court. There has been no determination.
0: Absolutely. I'm not jumping the gun here. I'm just suggesting that there is evidence that the commission was receiving complaints. And one of my complaints is that the commission didn't act. We talk about having these commissions receiving 200 complaints. And my question is, what are they doing about those 200 complaints? Because in the past, these people who complained, one of these people who complained about her mother who'd had a stroke and was unable to use any of these extra services, and as I mentioned in the introduction, these services were embedded in a 50-page contract. So it's a big contract. You're desperate to get your loved one into a home for care. So you sign the contract, not really aware that you've also signed for $35 a day extra for these services.
1: Certainly the opacity of those contracts is at stake. Just to let listeners know, we will be speaking to the Aged Care Quality and Safety Commissioner, Liz Heffron-Webb. She's on the line and I believe listening, so we will get a response to this, Sarah. But even beyond then what the Commissioner will no doubt say, that and has been reported, that the Commission is looking into this, do you not believe that the system is working in that sense?
0: I would like the regulator to have more teeth, I think is the expression. One person in my study, she was told after her complaint to go and get a good contract lawyer to deal with this company. And I think, really, if they're doing something that's not lawful, or allegedly not lawful with consumer law, which is why the class action has been lodged, surely the regulator should be able to make that company stopped doing it. And it's been going on for many years. This is not recent. This is going on for many years.

0: Yes.
1: Dr. Sarah Russell, thank you so much for joining us this morning.
0: Thank you. Bye-bye.
1: Sarah Russell Byers is a director of the advocacy group Aged Care Matters on the Conversation Hour. And as I mentioned, Liz Heffron-Webb is standing by, who is the Aged Care Quality and Safety Commissioner. Thank you so much for joining me, Liz. What would you have to say there? Let's go to what Sarah was talking about. Let's first go into the nature of those complaints. She's saying that when it came to the class action that is against R-Care, that these were incidents that were known to the Commission. What's your response to that?
2: Thanks so much. So the issues that were raised around R-Care were raised under the former legislation. So I wanted to make that clear. In terms of how we handled any particular complaint, I'm you know, disappointed to hear that people felt we weren't taking it sufficiently seriously, and that if we did tell people to get a contract lawyer, I don't think that was an appropriate response. Mm. Having said that, we do have a new Aged Care Act. There are much stronger protections for older people under the new Act, and we are investigating all complaints. And are engaged with aged care providers where we think their behaviour doesn't match what's required under the standards.
1: Mm. I'm speaking with Liz Heffron-Webb, who is the Aged Care Quality and Safety Commissioner. 1300 222 774, if you have a story about some of these contracts as well. Another thing that Dr. Russell brought up there was the nature of these big contracts that you have to sift through to find, and that has changed with this new system. But how big a problem is the opacity of these contracts?
2: Well, entering into residential aged care is a stressful time. I think there's no doubt about that. There's been a lot of work done to try and improve the accessibility of the materials for people and to give more guidance and support to people navigating that journey. As we said earlier, the higher everyday living fee contracts are now separate, so that you can't be asked to sign those as part of signing up to enter a residential home. And if people are still finding that they're being asked to sign up when they're trying to enter a home, you know, please contact us. We're on 1-800-951-822, and we'd be happy to hear from you and to help you navigate this, because providers shouldn't be doing that. Notwithstanding that, I don't underestimate what a stressful time it is and how complex it is for people.
1: So for people who have these stories of pre-November contracts, they still can come to you with any complaints about their contract, and that's part of this 200 that you're talking about.
2: The 200 is since the new Act, but some of the matters may relate to pre 1 November, and they do range across residential and home care. So we're looking into a really wide variety of complaints about pricing, about transparency of contracts, just to make sure that people are aware what they're paying for and are getting what they're paying for. And I just wanted to also say one of the most important things that we're concerned about is where there people are being charged for access to choice of hot meal, because older people in residential care, often very frail, very vulnerable, and it's hard for them to get their protein requirements daily without having access to, say, a hot breakfast with eggs or a choice of hot meal at night. So we would see that as very much part of the standard care offering, is access to that kind of nutrition, those nutrient-dense foods.
1: And how many meals a day is the standard, as far as you're concerned, to have that choice?
2: So certainly they should be offered a protein-rich hot breakfast in our view, and then a choice of hot meal at another point in the day, and regular snacks as well, and drinks, etc.
1: Is it fair to say that that health system, the ins and outs, the minutiae of what is should be expected to be standard and not, is still being thrashed out, or is it a matter that it's actually quite clear and some providers are not making it clear?
2: Well, it is fairly standard, and it should be pretty clear because it's in the residential care service list, which is what...
1: Where would people find that if they needed to check?
2: So on the health, on the website of the Department of Health, Disability and Ageing, it's called the Residential Care Service List, and it outlines what should be part of standard care. And it's quite clear that it should provide access to nutritious meals, snacks and drinks always, and that they should meet residents' preferences and needs, as well as basic items, toiletries, heating, cooling, showering, cleaning of rooms, clinical care. So extras really should be for premium style options, such as glasses of wine with dinner or restaurant kind of level service, or for lifestyle and entertainment type of matters. So we think it's clear, but we'll keep working to make it clearer. And in all our engagements with providers, we do try and work with them and seek to improve their understanding, as well as to try and change practices that we don't think align with the standards.
1: I'm speaking with Liz Heffron-Webb, who's the regulator of all of this, or the commissioner in that regulation body. Liz, this has come through on text and a couple of times, that anything run for profit will always be rorted. What is the evidence in terms of profit versus not-profit complaints?
2: We get complaints about both. There's no particular pattern about a higher level of complaints for profit, although there might be on some individual issues.
1: For-profit providers worse in some aspects than others? Or
2: look, I don't,
1: if worse is the word?
2: I don't want to draw out any particular issue. I'd have to go back and look at the data. But I think in general, we have a mixed system in Australia. We have many good for-profit providers and we have many good not-for-profit providers. This is really about the standards. And so, you know, I understand some people think, have a view about the presence of for-profit providers in the system, but they are part of the system and they've been part of the system for a very long time, and we work closely with them, and many of them are very committed to a great experience for older people.
1: Before I let you go, to another of Sarah Russell's points, do you need more teeth, bigger teeth? Do you have enough powers, or would you like to see more?
2: So we're very excited by the additional powers we got under the new Act. It does give us more opportunity to take steps, including to take people to court for civil penalties. We're in the early stages of the new Act. We're only 6 months in, and so we're still learning how to exercise those new powers. We're learning what's possible, but the Minister has also announced some additional consumer protection powers.
1: So you should have
2: enough. That enable us to make refunds, to require people to provide refunds, etc.
1: And look, without notice, and I do only bring this up, Liz, so apologies, because we did have this discussion some weeks back on the Conversation Hour when it concerned charges for basic TV. I'm getting a few texts saying, well, what about homes that charge for basic, I think, free-to-air TV? That's from Tom from Brunswick. Has there been a ruling on that? Is that part of the residential care service list?
2: Look, TV is not part of the residential care service list.
1: That's a
2: reasonable question, and I think a lot of people in the community would say it should be. What we've been saying is if you were providing TV before 1 November, you should continue providing that because people have a reasonable right to expect that. We wouldn't want to see TVs removed from people who've had it. It's not strictly speaking, on the list of must-haves. Now, that's something, you know, I think it's something the community might think should be, but at this stage it's not.
1: Mm. Liz, I really appreciate you joining us today. And that number again for people who might have queries, 1-800...
2: 1-800-951-822.
1: Thank you so much for helping. I'm sure a lot of listeners will be taking note of that number.
2: Great.
1: Liz Heffernan-Webb, thank you. Liz is Aged Care Quality and Safety Commissioner. Mary, you've called in. What did you want to say?
3: I've broached the additional fees charges on two occasions with the current nursing home. Mum's been there for over 4.5 years. And unfortunately, we did sign up for the additional fees initially. In the meantime, the contract changed, which we weren't made aware of. But she's been paying for things that she's not been using. And basically, I spoke to the aged care people. And if she's getting some or any of them that go to the value of $25 a day, there's not much we can do. However, she's being charged, the bulk of it is for a meal choice, which she wasn't even getting until the 20th of February this year.
1: It sounds like, though, from what Liz Heffernan-Webb was saying, that you may have a case if you call the regulator.
3: I think it's a basic human right to be able to have the choice of a meal. On top of that, TVs were being charged at. One of them was hers for the majority of the time. And telephone line to her room was estimated at $136 a month for a landline because she can't use a mobile.
1: $136 a month for a landline.
3: That's what the assessment was. So whether you have a landline, and it's and I've just been met with dead ends.
1: Yeah, oh, well, 1-800-951-822 apparently is the number to call there.
3: Yeah.
1: Mary.
3: Thank you
1: so much for sharing your story. Carl in Ballarat, what did you want to say?
4: Oh, look, thanks for taking my call. I looked after a sibling in a nursing home for 21 years and had a complete range of experiences with it. First thing I want to say is standards. The standards you can drive a truck through. Now, example of that is the standard says we have to give each recipient or person there 450 grams of protein. Where does the protein come from?
1: Yeah.
4: And sausage rolls and party pies, do they? We used to see this all the time, and this was a big organisation. I fought battles with them time and time again.
1: Are you comforted by what the commissioner then had to say, in terms of the eggs for breakfast and so forth?
4: No, because the other thing on top of that is accreditation. The week before accreditation, we'd be a mad flurry. Let's get everything ready. And even though, look, spick and span, accreditation come along, 2 days later, it's all back to normal again.
1: Carl, thank you so much for giving us that insight. Things are trying to change, aren't they, since November? There is that new act, as the Commissioner says. It's only that few months old. They're trying to figure it all out. Hopefully things are getting better slowly, and if not, just for people who might want to hear that number again, 1-800-951-822 is the number that the regulator has said to call if you're having problems. And also later this hour, if you are also interested in this time of life, maybe also you are thinking of or so have friends or relatives who are in the position of needing to consider age-related macular degeneration. Once upon a time, that was guaranteed to lead to blindness. But later on this hour in the conversation hour, we're going to be speaking to Melbourne-trained, world-leading researcher who's going to tell us what the situation is then. So stick around for that. But it is time next to talk about, apparently, the death of Bazball. Did you like it when it happened? Is there much to learn from it? I'm already getting texts saying, actually, they're going to miss a bit of it. That's next.
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1: And I will get to more of your texts and calls about the aged care system. 1300 222 774 is always the number to call for The Conversation Hour. And also I want to hear from you, Bazball. Was it all bad? We can say it now that it's over. It lasted this era of crazy cricket, about 50 tests, but we saw it on our shores in the Ashes series. It led to a lot of successes for England, at least at first. It was a risky approach. Let's listen to some of what we was talked about over this Australian summer.
6: A lot of Barmy Army fans here that have travelled a long way and spent a lot of money to see high-quality test cricket over 5 days, and we haven't got it in Perth and we won't get it here.
9: I think it's attacking cricket. This is Bazball. Let's go.
10: Banging that back over the bowler's head.
11: Short tests are bad for business, you know. It can't be much more blunt than that.
9: A two-day test. Two-day in this there. It's ridiculous. Absolutely ridiculous.
6: It'll be a financial disaster for them.
1: So they are the highs and the lows. Yes, England did win that Melbourne test, but of course they got smacked otherwise in the Ashes. We're calling it the end of Bazball officially because the sacking overnight of Baz himself, Brendan McCullum, the coach. Joining me now is Daniel Bredig, the cricket writer, to, I don't know, celebrate or commemorate in terms of Bazball. Daniel Bredig, thanks for joining me. Of course, your Age's chief writer, the author of a book on cricket. How did you ever stand on Bazball?
12: It was very entertaining, but ultimately it didn't have the substance that you require if you're going to be one of the world's best cricket teams. And I think that's in the end where Brendan McCullum's time as England coach has come to an end. I think all of the off-field behavioural issues they've been having, I think a lot of those things would have been smaller issues if England had been winning more matches. And obviously losing the Ashes 4-1 in Australia, that was a pretty big margin of defeat, and I don't think he or Bazball ever recovered from it.
1: That's right. And so, yeah, it's going to this news that he was sacked. I mean, I read this morning a headline saying that he was gutted. I was surprised that it took this much time. What do you think?
12: One of the complexities of it is that he is halfway through his tenure, he moved across to be the coach of the England white ball teams as well. And as of the moment, he will still be the England white ball coach. He will coach the team in ODI and T20 cricket, but not in test cricket anymore, which is obviously how he started in the job. So I would think that a lot of the discussions and a lot of the delay, I suppose you could call it, was a little bit to do with that. And also the fact that the ECB had signed him to a contract to the end of next year. So there's some kind of financial settlement that they'll have to reach in and around that. And also, clearly, there was a view from the ECB at the end of the Ashes that they didn't want to do the usual thing, which is if you lose the Ashes by that kind of a margin, generally England cricket dispenses with the captain and the coach. They wanted to try to keep Ben Stokes and Brendan McCullum for a while, but they've ultimately both gone anyway.
1: Mm. Just really quickly on the coach aspect, who's the front runner there?
12: In England, there's a strong lobby for Andy Flower, who's coached England before. He currently coaches in the IPL, and he is as different to Brendan McCullum as you could imagine the difference between oil and water. He's seen as a disciplinarian. He actually did a little bit of assistant coaching work with Australia in the last Ashes series in England in 2023. You would see a very, very different England team if he were to take over.
1: Certainly wanting stability. 1300 222 774 is the number to call. Tell me what you thought of Bazball. Is there anything you're going to miss about it? Sue in Clifton Hill says, I'm going to miss the comedy aspect of laughing at England stuffing up their cricket strategy with Bazball. It was funny. And this is, well, Bazball was entertaining. Plus, we beat England all the time when they employed it. So win-win, what's not to love? Daniel Bredig is with me. Daniel, I mean, it started off, as you say, it was entertaining. Is there any legacy to Bazball which is good, you know, an influence that we should retain? It did hold a mirror up to test cricket for a little while, made us all consider what we really liked about it.
12: I think it was a form of cricket that was very suited to the times in terms of, if you think about, sports and anything really, in whether it's politics or culture or business, wanting to isolate things down to a clickable clip that you can watch on Instagram or TikTok or what have you. It was that kind of test cricket. The only problem, of course, is that if the opposition wants to find ways around that sort of hyper-aggressive approach, it's not going to work so easily, and it can lead to some pretty ugly defeats, as we saw in Australia, as we also saw in India. And the fact that through Bazball, England had a bit of a bump in results for the first couple of years, but they couldn't beat Australia or England in a they couldn't beat Australia or India in a major series. That's really the litmus test for whether a method of playing Test cricket is seen as successful. And ultimately, that's where they've fallen down. And it concluded somewhat ironically with a series loss to New Zealand. The same team that obviously was the origin story for Brendan McCullum, and also the first team that England played at the start of Bazball and got a very different result.
1: And just finally, Daniel, I mean, there'd be a lot of people who thought, you know, England was, and it's true that England had, you know, fantastic talent within that team that were let down effectively by a strategy. Now that they are potentially veering away from that, should Australia consider, looking back, just consider themselves lucky in that Test series, that Bazball was there to, as a sort of a 13th man?
12: To a degree. Certainly, if you think about the first test of last summer in Perth, England had the game on a platter and threw it away in a session. And that's something that I think everyone connected with the England team is going to ruminate on for a long time. Certainly, I don't think Ben Stokes as captain ever quite recovered from the shock of that experience. And also, the other thing about the England setup that Bazball created was that there was this element of the laissez-faire, and that extended to what was going on off the field as well as what was happening on the field. And if you look around the world, there's a number of teams, including Australia, but I'd also include New Zealand. I'd certainly include South Africa, who won the Test Championship last year. Teams that have succeeded in creating a relaxed environment for players to enjoy, but also treating them like adults and expecting them to behave and, you know, swim between the flags. And England were never quite able to do that, which, leaves plenty of questions for whoever succeeds Brendan McCullum.
1: Indeed. Quite the job ahead of them. Daniel, thank you for joining us again.
12: No problem at all.
1: Daniel Bredig is the Ages cricket writer, chief cricket writer, in fact, and author as well. Keep your texts and calls coming in on Bazball. What might you miss? Or is it just a really lovely memory for us all? Coming up on The Conversation Hour, we're going to be speaking about the Geelong-based theatre group that's celebrating international recognition for its work. But next, what is different these days if you're diagnosed with age-related macular degeneration? We're going to be talking to Melbourne-trained, world-leading researcher about this. What's different these days? It's hopefully good news.
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14: You're with Mary Guerin.
1: Well, 3 decades ago, going blind from what is called age-related macular degeneration was considered inevitable. But it is, in fact, the 30th anniversary for the Centre for Eye Research Australia. And the person who's with me in the studio is the Deputy Director of that centre, Professor Robin Geimer, is AM. Because member of an Order of Australia for all of her work that she's done in this area. And she is here to mark that 30th anniversary and to tell us what is different. If someone in your life, if your friends or relatives have age-related macular degeneration as well, tell us your story. 1300 222 774 is the number to call, or 0437 774 774 the number to text. Robin, thank you so much for joining me.
16: Oh, pleasure, Mary.
1: 30 years ago, tell us about the diagnosis when it came to age-related macular degeneration. Should we just call it AMD?
16: I think that'll be very useful. Yeah, so 30 years ago when I had finished training, AMD was a disease that we really had no treatments for, what's called the late stage of the disease. So many of us have the early signs, which are these little deposits in the back of the eye called early or intermediate AMD, and they cause no symptoms. But in some of those people, they progress to what's called late AMD. And the most devastating one is where there's bleeding suddenly happens in the back of your eye. And 30 years ago, we had no treatment for that. And then in around 2006, we started being able to inject into the eye a drug that stopped the blood vessels from bleeding. And that truly was miraculous. So we have these injections, which unfortunately are often lifelong, but they prevent the sudden, profound scarring in the back of the eye.
1: And so how many people would have AMD and could be treated by these injections?
16: So one in seven people over 50 have the earliest signs of the disease.
1: Wow.
16: But only one in seven of those will go on to lose vision as a result.
1: I think we should pause here then for everyone who's over 50, myself included, and say what the things that we should be looking out for that would then take us

0: the doctor.
1: Yeah, so it's the commonest cause of poor vision in people over 50 in our sort of communities. So really it's that opportunity to go to the optometrist for your glasses should be an opportunity to check the health of your eyes, not only for macular disease but for all other aging diseases. And so one message would be don't always get the cheap glasses from the chemist or online. Take it as an opportunity to get your eyes checked when you're over 50 from the optom. And they will show on their scans or their examination these little deposits, little yellow deposits at the back of the eye. And they just increase the risk of either two things happening. One is the bleeding, for which we now have relatively good treatments. And the other one is the cells just dying slowly, like little moth-eaten holes in the vision. And that's called geographic atrophy or dry AMD. And that's the one in the last year or so we finally have our first treatment being approved from the Australian regulators so that we can use that.
0: Right. And I want to circle back. I hate that term, but I've just used it. Apologies to everyone who's triggered. I do want to go back to that topic about what's been seen within the past year. But just on that eye test, are the things that you're talking about going to be picked up by the Medicare funded eye tests that we are allowed? Is it over 50?
1: Yeah, so certainly you need to go to an optometrist who will have a look inside your eye. And often these days they will take a photograph or an image. And they're the things that can pick up these early signs. But in particular, if you have a family history, because it does run in families, as does other diseases like glaucoma, diabetes, you should mention that to the optometrist so that they will particularly look at a particular area of your eye. But yes, without having that examination, you won't pick it up. Australia doesn't have like a screening system where everyone over a certain age has their vision looked at.
0: Mm. We are speaking to Professor Robin Geimer, who is from the Centre for Eye Research Australia. If you have any questions as well, 1300 222 774, about age-related macular degeneration, which we are calling AMD, on and off here in this conversation, do give us a call or text 0437 774 774. Robin, you were talking about the things that have emerged within the past year. Tell us more about that.
1: So whilst we could stop the devastating and quite sudden bleeding in the eye, we don't have the ability to slow down the progressive loss of retinal cells, which are part of the brain, really. They're neurons. And so CIRA, Centre for Iris Australia, was a part of international studies using drugs that seem to be able to slow that risk down. And so in 2025, the TGA approved for the first time a treatment which blocks the inflammatory focus in the back of the eye to try and keep cells alive for longer. Again, they're injections in the eyes. They're not currently on the PBS, so they're very expensive at the moment, but it's our first step forward ever in being able to slow down the natural history of this disease, which is slowly cells in the part of the eye that you need for reading, driving, recognizing faces were going to die, you know, very slowly, but over time. And that's the one that really impacts vision.
0: So who would have access to this treatment then?
1: So at the moment, it's an expensive every 2 month injection in the eye. And so it's very limited availability at the moment, but we're certainly hoping that the PBS are considering potentially putting some part of the number of people that need this treatment onto the PBS, but that's certainly not approved at this stage.
0: Mm. A listener is wanting to know if the big eyewear chains do the testing for the back of the eye, the one that you're referring to that will pick it up.
1: Yes, absolutely. Yes.
0: Yep.
1: They should be able to tell you how the health of your eye is.
0: Yeah, back down to that. And also I was reading that that we also have breakthrough in terms of figuring out the genetic aspect to this. Tell us about that.
1: So we've always known that AMD runs in families. And in fact, it was one of the very first what's called chronic diseases where we were able to pinpoint particular small changes in the genes that increase your risk. So it's not like just one gene causes the disease. There's many little changes that we all have that either increase or decrease our risk. So that's been really known for, again, about 20 years. And this new treatment that we were just talking about is based on those genetic findings. So one of the major genes that causes or associated with AMD is involved in an inflammatory pathway called the complement pathway. And so these injections are blocking that pathway in your eye. And there are many trials underway currently in Sera and elsewhere around the world looking to see if there's different ways we can block that pathway that doesn't require a every two-month injections for forever in your eye. Mm. But more recently, ourselves have been involved in trying to tease out a very bad form of macular degeneration, and we were able to identify a particular change in the gene that increases the risk of that sort of small group that do very badly, and that should hopefully help us find a different pathway to impact on rather than the one that's currently being treated.
0: So do we have enough information at this stage to figure out how many people might be genetically led to this?
1: So that's a tricky one. So we all carry all these genes that some will give us slightly bigger or lesser risk of the disease. And it's what's called a polygenic risk score. So you can add up all your pluses and minuses and you can work out what that risk is. But currently in AMD, we're pretty good at looking in and identifying that risk just by looking at the very beautiful imaging that you can get in the retina. There's a scan called an OCT scanner, and that image is really like a histological picture of the back of the eye. So if a retinal specialist has a look at that, they can pretty much predict what your chances are of losing vision in the near term. And so at the moment, adding the genetics hasn't been found to be particularly helpful in looking at your risk, but definitely they're the pathways that we're targeting with our treatments.
0: Yeah. Professor Robin Geimer has been doing this work for decades now. She's with you as part of CIRA, as she's described it, which is the Centre for Eye Research Australia, which is 30 years old. I have to ask you, Robin, while you're here, you were awarded an award, the Elizabeth Blackburn Fellowship, for the top ranked female research fellowship in clinical medicine. That was back in 2016. As I mentioned, you're a member of the Order of Australia as well. How much has life changed for female scientists and researchers in the 30 years? What would you say has been the biggest change for you?
1: I think the recognition, certainly with the granting bodies, that you need to take what's called relative opportunity into account when you're going for grants, because maybe your listeners don't realise that when we compete for grants, we're looked individually at our track record, and it has always been difficult for female researchers to compete just with the mere number of years that you're able to dedicate to the research. So now there's definitely inbuilt in granting schemes this ability to say that you've had time off to raise children, for example.
0: And it's not counting against you. Would you say it's fair yet or getting fairer?
1: Oh, definitely doesn't count against you, but I just don't think that you can really add the number of months that you were away on maternity leave as a representative of the number of hours that actually you may spend extra raising your family compared to male counterparts. But it definitely is a step in the right direction.
0: How much longer are you going to be doing this, Robin?
1: Oh, well, I was lucky enough to get another 5-year investigator grant from the NHMRC.
0: Excellent.
1: So I'll be around for 5 more years anyhow.
0: Robin, thank you so much for joining us today, and well done on all your research, and good luck with all of those new things.
1: Thanks very much, Mary.
0: That's Robin Geimer, AM, and CIRA, Centre for Eye Research Australia, is celebrating its 30th year. It is the Conversation Hour on 774 ABC Melbourne and Victoria. I do want to get to some of your calls about the things we've been talking about, aged care charges, Bazball, and, as I say, macular degeneration as well. But coming up next, a wonderful story, a Geelong-based theatre group. We know them, we love them, and now France knows them and has honoured them as well.
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0: Well, you might have heard of Back-to-Back Theatre. It's based in Geelong, and it has been getting attention for 30 years, as we were just talking about, past 3 decades. Back-to-Back Theatre has been questioning what's possible in theatre, the assumptions we hold about ourselves as well. And we know that this year, 2026, it has been recognised in France in the Festival d'Automne à Paris. It's one of the most important festivals in the world, and it is giving a tribute to Back to Back. Artistic director for the theatre is Bruce Gladwin, who can explain more how significant this is. Hello, Bruce. Thank you so much for joining us.
3: What a pleasure. Thank you.
0: Can you explain about the Festival d'Automne à Paris? And I hope I haven't mangled that too much. How significant is it, this celebration, this tribute to you?
3: Well, you know, the festival itself is, as you said, is one of the largest festivals in Europe. It runs for the whole season of autumn. So it runs across the end of October, November and December. And it involves multiple venues all throughout Paris. So we have been invited, Back to Back has been invited to present what's called a portrait. And each year there's an artist in theatre or dance that is invited to come and present a portrait of their work. And it's presenting not just one work, but multiple works across multiple venues in Paris. So we will be resident there for a bit over 2 months and mm-hmm. presenting five separate works across a range of quite high profile venues. And so it's, you know, it's, it feels like for us, it's, well, for us, it's an opportunity to present like a retrospective of our work. So we're presenting works, some of which the oldest work would be Small Metal Objects, which we made for Flinders Street Station in 2005, through to the newest work that we're working on, which is not yet completed and will be showing audiences an open rehearsal of us in the process of making that work. So,
0: that's,
3: you know,
0: fantastic.
3: We're thrilled.
0: Yeah. So from Geelong to a residence in Paris for 8 weeks. Fantastic. Mm. That's in November and December. For people who aren't familiar with Back to Back Theatre, how would you describe it in your words?
3: Well, it's built around a core ensemble of six actors who are perceived to have either an intellectual disability or are neurodiverse. And the company started in Geelong in the mid-1980s after deinstitutionalisation. So those artists are the kind of writers and performers of the work. And I would describe the work as quite avant-garde, idiosyncratic, reflecting contemporary issues and really playful in theatrical form. So it's all original work written, co-written with the performers. And, you know, it's quite funny and dark and touching on, you know, that what sits between us and what sits within us. So it's kind of deep and psychological and, you know, magical at times. Mm.
0: 1300 222 774. If you have seen Back to Back Theatre, let us know what you think. 1300 222 774. I'm speaking with Bruce Gladwin, who is the artistic director. So in that sense, Bruce, you have had to carry quite, you know, a prestigious tradition there.
3: Yeah, well, I'm the fourth artistic director and I, you know, I'm very, I guess, privileged in a way to kind of build on the repertoire and the creative capital that has been with the company, and also to have the opportunity to collaborate with the artists of the company. And the ensemble, as I said, are the real heart of the organisation. And we're very fortunate. We have two assets in the company. One is personnel, and the other is time. And very early in the company's creation, there was a strong commitment to the idea of going, let's build work and create and write work over a number of years and then try and tour that work. So very early on in the company's generation, or, you know, at the start of the company's formation, is this idea of investing in the making of the work and then keeping that work in repertoire and then touring that work to as many places as possible.
0: So how did the ensemble react when they knew they would have a 2 month residency in Paris?
3: I think totally thrilled, of course. And I think everyone's, you know, we've been touring Europe probably for about 20 years as a company, and we've performed Paris many times before. And some of the works that we will be presenting in Paris, we have presented there before, but it's really this idea of a retrospective that is, I think, is going to be a bit of a marathon for us. And for some of the performers, there are they're performing across four works. Others are just coming for one or two works. And this idea of being able to kind of retain and hold

0: these, quite dense texts in their heads and be able to perform multiple works simultaneously is, I think, it's going to be a real physical and kind of mental challenge.
1: Absolutely. And some of those older works, obviously, some of the ensemble will not have perhaps performed before.
0: Yeah, and look, we've had some challenges, like we've had to recast some of the roles because the actors that created them have now left the company. And that's been really difficult because ultimately these works have been created by the performers that wrote them. And those performers are quite idiosyncratic in their approach. And finding, in a way, we've had to rework some of the performances to accommodate new performers. But again, it's like breathing life into these works. And it's not like a museum piece. It's like we have to kind
1: No.
0: of engage with audiences in the real time in the contemporary world. And we're doing everything we can to, breathe life into these works.
1: Well, Bruce, congratulations and good luck with all the preps. Make sure you pack those woolies for that time of year in Paris, but I'm sure it's going to be fantastic. Thank you for joining us today.
0: Thank you so much.
1: Bruce Gladwin is back-to-back artistic director, and I should have noticed as well noted that this is the first ever portrait presentation by an Australian artist in that prestigious festival. So good on back-to-back theatre then. Good on Bridget Duclos as well. She's back.
2: Hello, Mary. Have you been back last week?
1: Oh, just for one day in Raph's chair. I messed it up a bit, so
2: Oh, did you?
1: so they've put me back in my place.
2: Well, it is lovely to be back. I'm very thrilled to be back, actually. A couple of things we want to talk about today. Do you know what I did on the weekend, Mary?
1: Oh, tell me. I always love hearing about your
2: I'm
1: weekends.
2: Embarrassed to say this, but I binged Little House on the Prairie, the remake.
1: Did you?
2: Because I loved the original so much. And for me, it was comfort TV. I feel quite passionate about it. So I watched the new one and it's just joyful, and it made me think, what are the TV shows, that those comfort TV shows? This remake is beautiful.
1: Is it?
2: Maybe it's to sit with the family and all watch the same show.
1: It inspired my haircut, my hairstyle, should I say, two plaits, for way longer than it should have.
2: Oh, they love a plait. They do love a plait. So we're going to talk about that, the comfort TV shows you adored. Also, I don't know, good news or bad, they're getting rid of those annoying little customs declaration paper things. You know, when you arrive at the airport, you can't find a pencil and you've got a ticket. All the boxes, then they barely look at it. They're phasing them out. I thought this would be good, but now I'm thinking, yeah, I'm not so sure. I am a paper person.
1: I'm a paper person too.
2: I want to know, what do you still use paper for? I use a diary.
1: Yeah, I
2: do. Do you still?
1: And I can't type a diary. My thoughts won't come out on a keyboard like
2: yes,
1: that.
2: Yes, yes.
1: They have to come out of a pen.
2: So I want to know, what is it you still use paper for? It might be newspapers.
1: Indeed.
2: As in the real things.
1: Bridget Duclos, call her up in your afternoon. This as well from Marty on back-to-back theatre. Since seeing Mr. September in the 90s, I've been a back-to-back theatre groupie. They're an absolute treasure and such a brilliant asset to Geelong. They're heading off to Paris, as we heard later this year. Thank you for joining me on the Conversation Hour today. It's so wonderful to be with you again. I'll be back with you all this week. Write to me, conversationhour@abc.net.au.
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6: ABC News with Mary McDonald. Good afternoon. The Royal Commission into Anti-Semitism and Social Cohesion has heard universities need to improve responses when Jewish staff and students feel unsafe. James Oaten reports from the hearings in Melbourne.
7: The Royal Commission this week is exploring the impact of anti-Semitism in universities. In opening remarks, Council Assisting Zelie Hagar said these facilities are important for robust debate, including about Israel and Palestine, but there were instances that crossed a line, leading to Jewish staff and students feeling unsafe. She said complaint systems were complex and unsatisfactory. The first witness, a student, said she was regularly called genocidal and a baby killer, and when she revealed to a tutor she was Israeli-Australian, he responded, "That's a shame."
6: An explosive fire at a popular pub in Thailand's capital has killed at least 27 people in one of the deadliest such incidents in the tourist hub in years. Asia editor Karishma Vyas reports from Bangkok.
5: The blaze broke out just before midnight on Sunday night at the popular Rong Bia Na Lat Prao pub in Bangkok's Chatuchak district. Witnesses say the venue rapidly filled with smoke, forcing people to run to the back of the pub near the bathrooms, but there were no fire escapes. Police are still investigating the cause of the blaze. Authorities say the pub did have proper permits and fire exits, but the fire and smoke spread too rapidly. Karishma Vyas, ABC News, Bangkok.
6: The US insists the Strait of Hormuz is open despite Iran announcing its closure. Global Affairs editor Laura Tingle has the latest.
8: The reality is that shipping isn't moving through there. Maritime security authorities have raised the status of the strait to severe, though technically they're saying ships should ignore radio warnings from Iran and coordinate transits with coalition forces if possible. But it's clear that Iran sees this as crucial to maintain control over the whole strait, and it's going to keep hitting commercial vessels, and it becomes a pragmatic matter for ship owners about whether they're prepared to take the risk of moving their vessels through the strait.
6: Melanoma researcher Richard Scollier has been remembered as a medical pioneer who dedicated his life to the welfare of others. The former Australian of the Year died last month from brain cancer aged 59. Governor-General Sam Mostyn has told a memorial service at the Sydney Opera House Professor Scollier presented King Charles and Queen Camilla with an Akubra hat during a visit to Sydney when both men were battling cancer. But Prime Minister Anthony Albanese told mourners Richard Scollier's care and dedication went far beyond members of the royal family.
9: In the great constellation of the Australian story, Richard was without question one of our brightest stars, a medical revolutionary in the service of humanity.
6: The Premier concedes there's more work to do to make sure regional roads are the best they can be. It follows a $5 billion pledge by the Coalition to repair and rebuild the state's roads, which includes fixing 1 million potholes. Premier Jacinta Allen says she doesn't trust the opposition's election pledge to be completed and that the funding provided by the state government has already been the most on record.
10: I acknowledge that we have work to do, which is why every year for the past 3 years we've invested $1 billion in road maintenance, and 70% of that is dedicated to upgrading the roads in regional and rural Victoria.
6: A council in Melbourne's outer north has moved to add extra protection over several of its synthetic cricket pitches after a review of all 19 in the area. The death of 27-year-old suburban football player Nathan Fitzgerald, who suffered critical head injuries during a reserves game, prompted the review. Hume City Council found 10 of the cricket pitches were too hard for football standards and covered them with rubber granules. However, Councillor Naim Kurt says 4 of those long pile covers still needed to be covered with soil instead.
11: Sometimes those covers can degrade. That's the feedback that we heard over time. And sometimes that can mean that sometimes the softness isn't there. So that's why treatments were brought in to use rubber granules. But it was assumed that if we couldn't get the softness down, probably it's better to have soil rather than continue with the surface covers.
6: To the weather now. There's a severe weather warning for damaging winds in parts of the northeast, east Gippsland and west and south Gippsland. And there's a coastal hazard warning for abnormally high tides in parts of central east Gippsland and west and south Gippsland. For the state, mostly cloudy with scattered showers over southern and mountain districts, isolated showers over the northern plains. For Melbourne, partly cloudy, the very high chance of showers, most likely late this afternoon and evening, with a top today of 16. It's currently 14 degrees. ABC News.
12: Good afternoon, I hope you're well. Welcome to The World Today. I'm Andy Park, coming to you from Gadigal Land in Sydney. This Monday, the state funeral of former Australian of the Year, Professor Richard Scollier, in Sydney today. And if there was a collective noun for a group of trombonists, a brass, a slide maybe, I don't know. Anyway, this world record attempt in Queensland would surely qualify.
13: Gave me goosebumps. It was just phenomenal to be there. The vibe was just incredible. We didn't just make music, we made history.
12: First, though, the experience of Jewish students and academics is in the spotlight this week at the Royal Commission into Anti-Semitism and Social Cohesion. Some say they no longer feel safe since the October 7, 2023 attack on Israel, when campuses became flashpoints of tension and division over the war in Gaza. Our reporter, Bridget Fitzgerald, is at the Royal Commission, being held in Melbourne this week. Bridget, who has the Royal Commission heard from this morning?
14: Andy, first up there, we have heard from a student from ANU. We've only been given her first name, Liat. She started at ANU in 2019.

0: 2022. She was born and raised in Australia to Israeli parents, and she describes herself as proudly Jewish and proudly Zionist. So Liat gave evidence to talk about the experiences she had at university. She says that she experienced what she describes as low-level anti-Semitism when she began at ANU in early 2022. She says there were things like jokes and things that were a little bit distasteful, but that she didn't really call into question or raise, but that things really changed after the October 7 attacks in 2022. She says that she was deeply fearful. She kind of knew that she and her Jewish friends and the community might receive quite a harmful response following those attacks and the subsequent war in Gaza. She says that she actually lost friends. She had people who told her that because she was a Zionist, that they would no longer associate with her or be friends with her. She also talks about the protests, these large encampments that we've seen in some Australian universities that have been supporting Palestinians and pro-Palestinian protests, where she says it was intimidating to walk past, and that also because she was known to be a Jewish Australian student and that she was outspoken and that she sometimes wore a pin in support of the Israeli hostages being held by Hamas, that people knew who she was and she was identifiable, and that she was received really horrific comments sometimes by the people in those protests.
1: I was called a baby killer and a genocide supporter with relative regularity, and I believe it's partially because people knew who I was. I was never particularly quiet about the fact that I was Jewish. I wore a big McGen David. I sometimes wore a hostage pin. And I'm also a pretty small person, and I think in that sense I felt very physically unsafe when people would laugh or leer at me and say, look at the baby killer, look at the genocide supporter. The fact that a stranger could look at a fellow human being and say that in the first place is horrific.
2: That's Liat, the pseudonym of a young woman giving her experiences as a Jewish university student at the Royal Commission. Bridget, we'll hear from the universities in part in response to Liat's experience later in the week, but it comes as the universities face new rules designed to stamp out anti-Semitism and Islamophobia and racism more broadly. What can you tell us about that?
0: Andy, we do know that the universities will now be required to adopt this definition of anti-Semitism. So this is part of a broad kind of overhaul of higher education standards being rolled out by the federal government. So universities will be required to adopt definitions not only of anti-Semitism, but also racism towards Aboriginal and Torres Strait Islander peoples and Islamophobia. The government has said that it doesn't require any specific definition to be adopted in these categories, but that they're going to require some kind of definition.
2: Bridget Fitzgerald at the Royal Commission in Melbourne. Well, let's go to the state funeral now of former Australian of the Year and leading melanoma pathologist Professor Richard Scollier. The ceremony included a performance by former politician and Midnight Oil frontman Peter Garrett.

0: At the Sydney Opera House, reporter Julia Andre joins me. Julia, what's been happening this morning at the Sydney Opera House?
1: Andy, well, we've just had lots of people come inside to the Sydney Opera House for the state memorial service of Professor Richard Scullier. Now, we've had people walking in from the Treasurer, Jim Chalmers, opposition leader Angus Taylor, as well as former Australian of the Year, Grace Tame. And before that happened, we actually had a whole kind of convoy of cyclists cycle down from Martin Place to the Opera House as part of the celebrations of Professor Scullier's life. Now, Professor Scullier, alongside his incredible groundbreaking melanoma research, as well as the selflessness he showed in undergoing really radical immunotherapy treatment for his own brain cancer, he was an avid exercise enthusiast. And just a month before he passed, he actually took part in the Tour de Cure,

0: You did.
1: He was one of my best friends. He was a respected professional colleague, but just the most amazing person. He was a great Australian, and the State Memorial Service is exactly what he deserves.
2: That's some of the mourners attending Professor Scollier's funeral in Sydney today. And Julia, who is actually speaking today?
3: Well, we'll be hearing from some of Professor Scollier's loved ones, but we'll also be hearing from the Governor-General, as well as Prime Minister Anthony Albanese, New South Wales Premier Chris Minns, and the service is being hosted by the ABC's Hamish McDonald. We'll also be having some musical performances from Midnight Oil's Peter Garrett, as well as singer Kate Miller-Heike. So it'll be a really beautiful service here today.
2: That's reporter Julia Andre in Sydney. I'm Andy Park. 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Just search for The World Today. Overseas now, and there are conflicting reports out of the United States and Iran about whether the global shipping route, the Strait of Hormuz, is in fact open. Pressure is building for the sides, both sides, to return to diplomacy, particularly from the Gulf states, which Iran is also targeting, which are crucial to the global supply of oil. As fighting continues in the Middle East, one expert warns Australians should prepare for prices of petrol to jump at the bowser. Here's Kimberly Price.
4: As missiles and drones fly across the Strait of Hormuz, US President Donald Trump tried to project some certainty onto a rapidly deteriorating situation.
5: It's open. We had meetings with them for the last... They agreed to a deal yesterday.
4: On Iranian state television, a very different picture was painted.
6: The Persian Gulf Strait Authority said in a statement that passage through the Strait of Hormuz was currently not possible because of recent illegal movements by US forces in the region.
4: Over the weekend and into today, the US and Iran continued to trade strikes, both sides blaming the other for violating the ceasefire. The US says it's hit more than 140 Iranian targets, while Iran has attacked sites across the Gulf, including neighbouring countries Oman and the United Arab Emirates. Hussein Abish is a senior resident scholar at the Arab States Institute in Washington.
7: Over half of Iran's retaliation has been on the UAE alone. And then when you add in Kuwait, Qatar, Bahrain, even their friends in Oman, have been hit, Saudi Arabia, everybody. It's the main target because the Gulf Arab countries are a proxy for not just the US and in the case of the UAE, Israel, but for the global economy.
4: Hussein Abish says Iran is again attempting to draw other countries into the conflict.
7: When Iran strikes those countries, it strikes the global economy, it strikes the energy system, it strikes the currencies and all kinds of aspects of the global economy and supply chains.
4: Global markets are already reacting to the latest escalation. Prices for Brent crude, the global benchmark for oil, are increasing. Kevin Morrison is an energy analyst at the Institute for Energy Economics and Financial Analysis.
8: I mean, that's already crept up this morning. It's up about 3%. And this is like the first reaction, you know, since the Bidens intensified over the weekend. And so that's now just up to around $78 a barrel. And so the consumers should expect to see price rises.
4: Another conflict is adding pressure to the oil market. After weeks of Ukraine's sustained drone warfare against Russia's energy infrastructure, Moscow has announced it is stopping diesel exports. Kevin Morrison says this will squeeze the market.
8: There's a lot of countries that still buy Russian crude, such as India and China. And so those countries, which are big consumers of oil, will be looking elsewhere because they won't be able to buy from Russia. And that's important for Australia because Australia is actually the world's biggest diesel importer.
4: Kevin Morrison warns without a return to peace soon, oil prices could rise to more than $90 a barrel.
2: Kimberly Price reporting there. Republican Senator Lindsey Graham is being remembered today after his sudden death at age 71 from a heart condition in Washington, D.C. on Saturday. The senator from South Carolina will perhaps be remembered for his political pragmatism, once a vocal Trump critic turned close ally.
9: He's a race-baiting, xenophobic,
0: religious bigot.

0: He doesn't represent my party. He doesn't represent the values that the men and women who wear the uniform are fighting for. Because what Mr. Trump is doing, and I don't think he has a clue about anything, he's just trying to get his numbers up and get the biggest reaction he can. God bless President Trump. I think he gave the right message on a world stage. And, you know, he told the world what they needed to hear. He told the UN, you're more the problem than the solution. These seven wars that he ended, if it weren't for Donald Trump, they'd all be going on. So I hope he runs again.
1: Lindsey Graham was a staunch supporter of US allies Ukraine and Israel. He'd just returned from Ukraine, where he was lobbying for greater sanctions on Russia. The US Studies Center's Director of Research, Jared Monshine, joins me. Jared, Lindsey Graham's Ronald Reagan-era Republican ties really situated his career and sort of political views, didn't they? How do you reflect on the career of Senator Lindsey Graham?
2: I think you've nailed it. I think that his more hawkish foreign policy views were consistent. What was not consistent is the means by which he wanted to sort of prosecute those views. So as you played that clip of him criticizing Donald Trump, he was very much against Donald Trump until Trump won the presidency. And then he said, you know what? Pragmatically, I can do a lot more by working with him than being a voice against him. And that's exactly what he did. So if you look at Donald Trump's more hawkish foreign policy moves, whether it be Venezuela or Iran, you saw time and time again Lindsey Graham supporting it and urging him on to continue.
1: He almost became something of a Trump whisperer, really informing Trump's views, particularly most recently with the U.S. military's engagement in Iran.
2: Yeah, that's exactly right. And it was all the more shocking because he and John McCain, the late senator from Arizona who ran for president in 2008, John McCain also became a huge antagonist to Donald Trump and would refuse to basically bend the knee for Donald Trump. Whereas Lindsey Graham, who could not have been closer with anyone more than John McCain, famously took a very different turn on Donald Trump. And everyone was asking themselves in D.C., what happened to Lindsey Graham? And his response time and time again was saying, you know, I just have to move with the times and I can actually do a lot more in the tent than outside the tent. And everyone knew that off the record, Lindsey Graham hated Donald Trump, but he just really went out of his way to champion him publicly because he thought he could be more effective that way. You know, it just like, it was so painful for all of his friends to be like, come on, you do not need to do this in public for him. And he's like, no, I 100% need to. Otherwise, I'm going to lose out. Like, he was against Jan 6. He was against what happened on Jan 6. But then, and he even said on Jan 6, I think I want off this train.
1: Yeah,
2: and then he just came back because he's like, I just got to move the times.
1: And going back further in his career, he was a Bush-era supporter of the war in Iraq. How do you sort of judge his support for those various U.S. overseas wars throughout his career?
2: Well, I think his critics like to say there's not a country you can name that Lindsey Graham did not want to bomb. But at the same time, you have to look at his record beyond just pretty short attacks on him and see that he actually did want to stand up for the little guy time and time again, whether it be the Ukrainians against Russia's war on Ukraine, or whether it be beleaguered ethnic minorities in China. Time and time again, he wanted to use his megaphone, which he was notorious for, to really champion the little guy.
1: Yeah, particularly his staunch support for the State of Israel, as well as Ukraine in the recent decade or so. Just lastly, Jared, I mean, he sort of had this personal charm, kind of like a hokey kind of appeal, I suppose, with a flash of pearly whites in his smile. What do you think his personal attributes were?
2: I think he was someone who, as much as he might have changed and they, you know, as has been mentioned, acted like a chameleon at times, I think behind closed doors, he was actually more consistent than not. And you could see there's a famous video of him talking warmly about Joe Biden and how much he loved Joe Biden. This is before Joe Biden became president. And you can also see his warm ties with John McCain. He had really good ties across the aisle. But in this Trump era, I think a lot of those ties were put under more strain than ever. But on the whole, I think we'll see in the days to come, as people in D.C. mourn him, we'll see a lot more warm remembrances of him than not.
1: U.S. Studies Center's Director of Research, Jared Monshine, I really appreciate your time. Thank you.
2: My pleasure.
1: Contentious on-field referee decisions are certainly nothing new for the World Cup, but now there's a new fall guy, the Video Assistant Referee, or VAR, the technology which ironically was supposed to do away with controversial refereeing calls. The weekend's quarterfinals had some baffling calls. Two contentious decisions marred England's 2-1 win over Norway, one that disallowed a Norwegian goal due to an earlier foul, and another that allowed an English goal despite an apparent earlier collision between the ball and an overhead cable. Similarly, a game-ending yellow card in the Switzerland-Argentina game was another example of technology failing to make an imperfect game perfect. Bikesh Raj Upreti is a lecturer in business information systems at the University of Queensland and joins me. Bikesh, what did we see on the weekend? Is this a technology problem or a human error problem in how we apply the data to the rules of the great game?
3: I think it's both, but it's more like human error in how technology has been applied to referee the game. The game is not same as other sports like tennis, where it's an individual sport where the rules are black and white to some extent. But in football, it's a contact sport and there is a fast-moving game. And what you see depends upon where you see from, what's your position, what's the angle, things look different. And there we come at a different decision. That said, there are other human element and non-game related element that can come into play and actually contribute to the error.
1: So what exactly are the technologies currently available to FIFA referees?
3: So there's a main camera feed that provides the video representation, and there's one referee dedicated to check the offside calls. And there's another VAR referee that actually focuses on communication and coordination between the team. Now, the referee gets input from VAR referee via communication device that you can see the referee is wearing that combines earpiece with on-field camera. So when something goes wrong, the VAR is silently checking. The silent check takes place in the VAR room. And if VAR sees something goes wrong, it informs the referee to pause. Or if there's a clear case of error or there is a subjective judgment required, it asks referee to come to the on-field screen where the referee actually reviews the footage and make a final decision. So in terms of how technology works, one is Hawkeye technology that is used to look into goal line checks. There's advanced AI-driven semi-automated technology that actually looks into offside call. And there are several different tools available for analysis of videos.
1: As with Hawkeye in tennis and Snicko in test cricket, trust is really a central issue. There's been problems with both those examples in the past. So should FIFA learn from those and maybe come out and correct the record to try and restore faith in fans and players of the game alike?
3: This has been one of the big challenges in implementation of technology in football, because the expectation was that with the technology, give a referee a chance to review his decision, the referee might be able to make a correction. But the trust is key issue, as you mentioned, because it's very contentious. It's not always clear what is right decision and what's wrong decision. It depends upon who you are talking to. And like if you're a fan of one team or the other team, that makes it tricky and challenging. And another thing where VAR has struggled big time is the consistency. There's a clear lack of consistency, and this has been a problem ever from the start. Definitely coming out and talking about, like, apologizing for error, explaining why error happens helps to some extent. But the problem is damage is done on the field, and there's no way going back once error happens. The only thing it can do is it can give you a feedback loop so that you can do better on the next time. However, we have seen that the number of errors from VAR has not dropped, but it is slowly increasing or has been stable over the time. So this puts FIFA or any football organization in tricky position to deal with.
1: Cold comfort for Norwegian fans after the weekend. The University of Queensland, Bikesh Raj Upreti, thank you so much for your time.
3: Thank you.
1: Finally, today, no matter where you are in Australia, it's pretty normal for locals to expend a lot of hot air talking up their community. But at Ipswich near Brisbane on the weekend, they saw an opportunity to blow their own horn, attempting to set a new world record for the largest number of trombonists playing together at once. So, did they break the world record? Here's Nick Grimm.
4: When it comes to world record attempts, this one blew away the competition.
5: We didn't just make music, we made history.

0: Ipswich Mayor Teresa Harding is confident that the city's new world record is certain to be confirmed.
1: The previous record was 368 players in Washington DC, and now Ipswich has officially slid past that with over 600 tromboners coming together on the weekend.
0: Wonderful, and I noticed you threw a little bit of a pun in there. You slid into the record attempt.
1: Well, you've got to blow your own trumpet, or blow your own trombone, I should say, at these times.
0: Why the trombone?
1: I think when you look at the records for other instruments, you've got to have thousands of people. I think the record for violins and recorders are 6,000 or 4,000 people. With the trombone, the number was only 368. So it's quite a quirky brass instrument, and there's a lot of passion by trombonists to really blow their own horn.
2: The place was full. You couldn't move. Like, even the audience that came to watch, it was a buzz.
0: Bandmaster Matt Chambers came up with the idea of the world record attempt. He sent out the call across Australia for trombonists, and they responded. Ipswich filled ahead of the day with quite a few blow-ins.
2: So we had people from down south in Melbourne, Adelaide, Wollongong, Gladstone, Longreach, just to name a few. But we had someone as young as 4 in attendance, and then we had quite a few of 8, 9-year-olds who had just begun learning this year. So I made an arrangement that was accessible for all skill and ability levels, just so we could have a big inclusive activity and a musical activity just to promote doing something fun and the enjoyment of music.
0: But the local music teacher admits he wasn't sure if he could pull it off.
2: It was kind of daunting, to be honest, to start with. So I thought when the registrations we had was over 700. So I was sitting there, I was like, I've never actually rehearsed more than 700 people at a time before. So this could go either way. Yeah. And we played it together. It sounded like 76 trombones, and it sounded really amazing, to tell you the truth.
3: I don't know. Still sounds like a sad clown convention, if you ask me. Bandmaster Matt Chambers there, ending that report by Nick Grimm. And that's all from the World Today team this Monday. Thanks for your company. I hope you can join me at the same time tomorrow. I'm Andy Park. Have a great day.

0: Charlie Pickering, we all have roles to play in our city. 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

0: Oh, remember that tune from A Little House on the Prairie? When was the last time you watched a TV show with the whole family? Gee, I miss those days. Hello, welcome to the program. I'm back from a relaxing week off and a very big thank you to Alice for doing such a great job last week. TV. I spent much of my weekend binging a remake of Little House on the Prairie and it was pure joy. It just seems in a world that feels a bit chaotic and scary, there is a new appetite for nostalgia and feel-good stories. Remember the Sullivans? That was my comfort TV show. What show is your comfort TV? Would love to hear from you on 1300 222 774. Audible sighs of relief amongst travellers today with that annoying paper customs declaration you have to fill in before getting into Australian cities about to be phased out. Now, my initial reaction to this was, yay, but after giving it some thought, I'm not so sure. Will the digital passenger cards be more complicated? Will they require logins and passwords? More logins and passwords to complicate your life? After the Telstra outage last week, is digital necessarily the answer? Which leads to the question, where do you sit with the digital versus the old-fashioned way? Do you still use a paper diary? Do you read physical newspapers? What do you still use paper for? 1300 222 774 is our phone number. After 1 o'clock today, some heartening tips for people who lose everything. That's me. Birds and Squawk Back with Sean Dooley after two. And of course, at 2:45, it's the Monday Music Mash. Okay, Chris Hollow has put together 7 songs in 7 seconds. All you need to do is tell us what they are, or at least what some of them are. And guess what's back?
1: I've got a golden ticket.
0: Ah, yes. Your chance to go in the draw for the golden ticket. It is amazing. Tickets to the Melbourne International Film Festival opening. Tickets to MTC's Uncle Vanya at Hamer Hall. The Lord of the Rings Orchestra Concert at John Cain Arena, Bill Bailey at the Arts Centre, and, oh, Mrs. Doubtfire, the musical at Princess Theatre. You will have the chance just before 2 o'clock to tell us what the code word is, which I'll give you, and yeah, a chance to go in the draw for those 5 amazing ticket prizes. So we have a lot to get through today, but first, looking out on the roads, Caroline Ferguson, hello.
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3: Traffic.
4: Highbridge, we've got some works underway on the M80 Ring Road Altona bound just after Ballarat Road. The left lane's been closed off. You've still got 4 lanes available to you with a speed set at 40, but that stretch is a little bit heavy. Also on the Westgate Freeway inbound, a tad compact just at the Balti Bridge entry merge. Otherwise, the freeways and arterials are looking really good. Don't forget that the kids are back in the classroom for Term 3, and even if your local school returns at a later date, school speed zones are in operation across the state now. They're generally active in the afternoons between 2:30 and 4. Although some zones are active at all times. And travel's free today for V-Line passengers following the disruptions caused by the Telstra outage last week. 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Head to the V-Line website to find out more. But if you're catching a metro train or a tram, there are no disruptions. That's the latest in traffic and transport. It's 26 to 1.
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0: Yes, and we are talking comfort TV. Comfort. What is the TV show that brought you comfort? Kirsty is in Glen Iris. Hello, Kirsty. What was yours?
5: Hey, guys. my favourite was always A Country Practice.
0: Couldn't agree more.
5: I suffer from a disorder called early onset dementia, so unfortunately I don't really remember what happened yesterday, but I will always remember Molly dying.
0: Oh, don't start me, Kirsty. It was the saddest thing I've ever seen. Kirsty, so isn't this lovely that you still remember this bit of comfort in your life?
5: Yeah.
0: When the rest of your life must feel pretty scary?
5: Yeah, it really does. When, like, I have a flashback to something, yeah, like, it's always Molly on the couch with Brendan, you know.
0: Oh, I know. Would you like to see a modern-day country practice, or do you think it wouldn't work?
5: Oh, God, yeah. I think it would work so well. Yeah. I really do, like, screw home and away and neighbours. Like, yeah, bring them back. Bring back some, you know, real people and people that don't have Botox and hair extensions and, you know.
0: I feel it, Kirsty. Thank you
5: so much. What's your favourite?
0: Well, mine has to be A Little House on the Prairie, which I'm going to chat about, but also the Sullivans. You might be a bit young for that. Were you a bit young for that, maybe?
5: No. But my grandmother, who lived to be 102, it was her, like, yeah, you sat down and you watched it when you're at Nana's place.
0: Well, I'm not quite 102, but I do very much remember it. Kirsty, thank you so much for your call. Just lovely to hear that a country practice brings you comfort. Penny is in Sandringham. Hi, Penny.
6: Hi.
0: Tell us, what's yours?
6: Sea Change.
0: Oh, yeah, my mum would watch Sea Change over and over again for the rest of her life if she could.
6: Yeah, just really quirky characters, delightful sense of humour and lovely Victorian coastal scenery.
0: They brought that back, Penny. Did you like the reboot of that?
6: Oh, well, yes, but I just like the original series best. I thought that was tight and partly scripted and really, just a bit different, I suppose.
0: Oh, Penny, thank you very much for your call. Keep them coming in on 1300 222 774. So we are remembering the comfort shows, and I always think of the Sullivan.

0: In the days, the whole family would gather in front of the telly to catch up on the latest events in the lives of Grace, Dave, Kitty, Uncle Harry and the rest of the Sullivan family. TV viewing has changed though, hasn't it, with everyone watching different shows on different devices. But I'm wondering, could it be changing back with a renewed hankering for nostalgia, for feel-good stories and family viewing? As I said, I've just watched the remake of A Little House on the Prairie. It is so lovely. It is my comfort TV. Tell us what yours is. Angela Moller joined us. She's a News Corp columnist and wrote a fabulous story about this today. Angela, everything you said was true.
1: Oh, are you loving Little House on the Prairie?
0: I cannot tell you the joy and the warmth and the comfort and the memories. What do you think?
1: Oh, I'm the same. So I'm not finished the new series yet, but I'm probably 5 or 6 episodes in. And look, I love the original. You know, I'm a kid of the 70s. Yeah. And I loved Melissa Gilbert in the role of Laura. But this is just equally as beautiful. Yeah. I mean, look, it is modernised, obviously, in terms of some of its dealings with issues of racism and Indians and that and Native Americans and that relationship with, you know, the people moving west. But at heart, what you're saying, what that first caller who mentioned, just that gentler, more mannered life. I mean, there's no lack of tension or jeopardy or all the things that make good drama, but there's something slower paced about it. And I absolutely agree. I cannot watch another thing like Married at First Sight, which is just people being nasty to each other. There's enough of that going on. And then this is the point I made in the piece I wrote. It's that there's so much of that happening in the real world.
0: Well,
1: you know, globally.
0: This is it. Our world is pretty scary at the moment, Angela, isn't it? With everything that's going on around, you know, internationally and even here in Melbourne. So to have something that just brings you a bit of warmth and comfort, do you reckon we are going back towards this sort of TV? Do you think that will happen?
1: Well, I noticed that Netflix, this is the number one show on Netflix, and it's only been out, this is Little House on the Prairie, only been out for 3 days. And, you know, if you think about it, it's fairly anodyne viewing. There's a lot more, you know, crime dramas and things that would be real cliffhangers. So for that to be number one suggests that there is that need for it. I find myself actually craving period pieces. I've recently watched A Woman of Substance and a show called The Other Bennett Sister, which is Did you love that
0: too? You and I are very similar. I've decided I love that as well. Speaking with Angela Moller. She's a journo for the News Corp papers, and we are talking about comfort TV, Little House on the Prairie, the reboot, and asking you, what is your comfort TV show? 1300 222 774. Terry's in Box Hill. Hi, Terry. What's yours?
2: I like Paul the Midwife, and I'm midway through A Little House on the Prairie. I never watched the original Little House on the Prairie, and I'm actually going to get it from the library.
0: Oh, good, good.
2: I was too old to watch it you're never too old to watch kids' dramas, but I really like period dramas and even All Creatures Great and Small. The remake has been great, as well as the original series.
0: Oh, Terry, I can't wait for you to watch the original Little House on the Prairie. I think you'll love it. As I think you said, Angela, it's quite different. But I think what is good about it is the simpleness of life. Life seems so, I mean, God, it was difficult what they're going through, but less complicated, particularly for a child.
1: I think so, but I think that's a point. It's simpler, it's less complicated, but it's also values driven. You're seeing good people be good to other people. And I think that's in terms of television audiences, and I make the piece in this point, is that we've gone through this period of being really attracted to stories that show what is being dubbed competency porn. So a show like The Pitt is seeing people do things well. And I think this is an extension on from this. I think this is a real drive to see good values, people making choices with other people. I mean, in those early episodes of Little House on the Prairie, Pa's wife, she makes actually a mistake with somebody. She actually pinpoints someone as having alcoholism and may have an impact on her family, and there's not a lot of empathy on it. And we see her husband showcase empathy in that situation. And I just think, I think so many of us want to watch telly together. I've got two daughters in their early 20s, and there's very little that we watch together. But even a show, like if you think about it, the massive popularity of Off Campus, one of the huge points about that.
0: Don't start me.
1: Why that? There was some elements of that were below the surface. So the first level is, of course, the, you know, it was highly sexual and that sort of thing. But

0: underneath it, it was actually people treating each other quite well.
1: Yeah.
0: And that was quite new. We're so leaning into jeopardy and tension and people being foul to each other that actually when people are decent to each other or they act generously, we're so unfamiliar with it, but we're reminded of something deep in ourselves, I think, that we want to tap back into.
1: Couldn't agree more. My guest is Angela Mollard. She's a News Corp columnist. We are talking about Little House on the Prairie. It's the number one streamed show on Netflix at the moment. We want to know, what is your comfort TV? 1300 222 774 on the text line. Anne says, to The Manor Born. She's enjoying the rerun of that with Penelope Keith on BritBox. And this text, Henderson Kids and the lesser known Secret Valley. Oh, there are just so many. I don't know, Angela, I think you're younger than me, but The Sullivans was something that I think it was 7 o'clock every night. We literally sat down as a family and we watched every second of it.
0: Oh, look, I saw some of it during my child later years in the 70s, because, of course, it ran from 1976 to 1983. This was 1,000 episodes. And so it ran for a huge long time. And so you saw this family in the post-war, the post-Second World War, and the impact it had on them. It won a ton of Logies. You know, those characters, as the commentator Peter Ford said to me in the piece that I wrote, he said, you know, you felt like the whole country stopped that evening that Grace Sullivan died. And this is in the years when, you know, Australia did not have the population we have now. Is maybe, you know, was more in those 17, 18 million. And there were 11 people tuning in to watch those episodes. That's the whole country.
1: Would something like The Sullivans be potentially rebootable?
0: I think it's rebootable because a lot of the elements of it, you know, it was already a post-war drama. So you're always going back in time. I think what you would be the same metric you would use with Little House on the Prairie, that it is the nostalgia, it is the softness of the storytelling. I mean, one of the appeals of Little House on the Prairie, for instance, is its excellent casting. It's really Australian actor actually plays the lead in it. The producer said that they knew instantly that he was the one. I think The Sullivans could absolutely be rebooted. The trouble is that it costs a lot of money to make drama, far more than it costs to make an episode of The Bachelor or Married at First Sight or something like that. So you actually, you know, paying actors properly, developing characters. But, I mean, you look at things like Little House on the Prairie, how well it's doing, you have to say that's entirely possible that, you know, but who would do it? Will it be a commercial network? Would it be a streaming service? I hope so, because those beautiful Australian stories, there's definitely still a place for them. We don't have them. You know, remember Flying Doctors, Packed to the Rafters. Packed to the Rafters ran for years and years and years, and we adored it. And not a lot happens.
1: No, it doesn't have to.
0: It doesn't have to. It can always sit in that one kitchen with the blue cupboard, but you still want to go back there.
1: Oh, Angela, it's lovely to talk to you. I really loved your article today. That is Angela Mollard. She's a News Corp columnist, has written a lovely piece about comfort TV, really. And on Little House on the Prairie, Michelle tells me that she's loving it. Not exactly the original version, but I'm enjoying the modern and maybe more faithful to the books taken on it. She was in primary school when she used to watch it every Thursday night at 7:30 p.m. and cried when Laura sold her pony to buy her mum a Mother's Day present. Oh, I don't think my kids would sell a pony to buy me a Mother's Day present. And this one on Comfort TV, The Golden Girls. That comes from Jack in Koroit. Keep your calls coming in. The TV shows that brought you comfort. Coming up next, though, tackling apps or signing paper. Paper, what do you still use it for? But first, here's JoJo Zepp and the Falcons.

0: 774 ABC Melbourne. Bridget Duclos with you this afternoon. Hit and Run, Jojo Zepp and the Falcons. We'll go back to your calls about Comfort TV after the 1 o'clock news. But next, paper versus digital. What do you still use paper for? Nathan joins us in Queensland. Hello, Nathan.
1: Hello, how are you?
0: Very good. Where do you sit with this?
1: Well, I like paper. It's pretty good. I'm a young fella who grew up in a world which sort of everything's been digital.
0: Yeah.
1: So all through school and that sort of thing.
0: Yeah.
1: So I like to call it the digital, analog deprived world, I suppose. So I basically I use paper as much as I can. I have a mechanical typewriter. I type personal letters on.
0: Mm.
1: Still use a notebook, sketchbook, diary, all that sort of stuff.
0: That's interesting, Nathan, particularly because you did grow up in an age without it.
1: Yeah.
0: It's really good, and you just feel safe. Is it a safety thing or is it just a preference?
1: Oh, it's more like this. More so, as part of my argument for this with digital forms, is they've got their place. You know, the convenience of it is fantastic, but it's more so I use the physical medium for my sort of, if I'm writing a letter to friends and family and stuff like that. It's irreplaceable. But
0: it is, Nathan, but it's funny. I find I write a letter and I can barely write now. My writing's so bad due to so much computer stuff. Thank you for your call. Where do you sit? What do you still use paper for? Give us a call, 1300 222 774.
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0: Okay, paper versus digital, where do you sit? News today that they are phasing out that annoying custom declaration form you struggle to fill in when you're jet-lagged at the airport and replacing it with a digital version. But is this good or bad? I'm a self-confessed Luddite and I do prefer paper for reading my newspapers, for my diary. What do you still use paper for? Give us a call, 1300 222 774. Simon Westaway is the CEO of the Australian Airports Association and joins us to talk through this phasing out. Simon, good afternoon.
8: Hi, Bridget. Lovely chat.
0: Lovely to talk to you. Now, I used to whinge every time I come in from an international flight about this little form and couldn't find a pen and I was tired and wanted to get in the queue. But then now I think about it, I'm not so sure about this transition. Tell us what it means.
8: Oh, look, it's going to be positive. In fact, I was filling them out last night. I had a family trip, a really short one overseas, and just got back literally last evening. So filled out those yellow cards, and the Australia Travel Declaration is the official word for them. And it's interesting, in their current format, they're 30 years old. In fact, 1948 is when we first had a piece of paper in terms of international travel coming into the country. So it's going to be the end of an era as this gets phased through. So it's important because international travel's really popped. It's back. It's well above what we were in terms of pre-COVID. And the airports are getting bigger and are getting as efficient as they can. But ultimately, we're going to see the effective doubling of international travellers in the next 15 or so years, from 45 million to out to 84 million by the time we get to 2040. And quite frankly, I think that's probably a conservative figure based on what the growth
0: has
8: been recently.
0: Are we a bit behind the time as far as going digital with this? Because I can't remember an airport I've been to overseas where you had to do it.
8: Yeah, look, we're a little bit behind, and there's a few reasons for that, and it's not necessarily, in some ways, that I guess the industry has been a bit critical of where we've got to, but at the same time, Australia, we pride ourselves on our biosecurity and that, the presence that we have in terms of being an island continent, and I think that's probably been part of the issue over the years. I think also, too, is just making sure that when we do the transition, we do it well. The good thing about today's announcement by the Albanese government, and they're really to be complimented for trying to address the legacy, is that there's now a timeline and there's an approach to phase out the cards. It'll take around about 18 months, which will probably frustrate a few people, but what's important is it gives that real signal to the airports, who are obviously the primary gateway where people are coming in and out of, also to the cruise industry as well, but primarily the airports, because we've got to get on with it collectively. We've got bigger terminals to build, and we've got to meet the needs of the travelling public now and into the future.
0: Okay, Simon Westaway from Australian Airports Association is our guest, talking about phasing out those annoying little forms you have to fill in. And am asking you what you think. Do you still use paper for anything? Suzanne joins us in Canterbury. Hello, Suzanne.
5: Hi, how are you going?
0: I'm good. Do you use paper still?
5: I do. I use it for shopping lists.
0: Yep.
5: I tried it on the mobile and it just drove me insane.
0: Me too. I've tried it on the mobile. It's just not the same, is it, as having the physical bit where you can write, cross it off.
5: Not the same. And also chores that have to be done around the house.
0: Yep.
5: I also have a paper diary.
0: Do you? Good.
5: And I use a fountain pen.
0: Well, I love you for that. I love you for that, Suzanne. That is fabulous. They did write lovely letters, the good old fountain pen. Simon, while I've got you there, do you use paper for anything?
8: Yeah, I still do. I use little black books, not metaphorically, but in terms of...
0: So I'd love to hear.
8: Yeah, in terms of just the to-do list from a work and this life perspective, I have a busy life, as many of us do, and we have a busy family, and I find it just best with my rudimentary mind just to put the list of the 10 or 15 things I have to do today and then tomorrow or the next day or the week. Yeah, on paper. I find that just works better.
0: All right. Let us know, 1300-222-774, what you still use paper for. Simon, so back to this annoying little card. My worry is it's just so tricky now. Everything needs a login and a password and join an account. What's it going to look like, this digital version?
8: Yeah, it's going to be really interesting. So there's been some really great work done by Qantas and the federal government authorities such as Border Force and DAF in terms of the Agriculture Department, as well as our major airports. There's been trials undertaken in Brisbane, Sydney and Melbourne airports. There'll be some future trials undertaken in Adelaide and Perth later this year in terms of the app which Qantas have put in place to, in essence, digitise that yellow arrivals card as part of the move forward. The government sort of outlined today that they'll move to a web-based digital declaration, if you like, before they look at what industry will come to, what they'll come together for industry, which from an airport's perspective, we really just hope that ultimately it's just a fairly vanilla process and that every,

0: every participant
1: No
0: different airlines,
1: password.
0: airports. No, well,
1: I
0: that's right.
1: can't
0: Well, and
1: keep
0: look,
1: up with
0: it'll
1: the
0: be
1: ones I've
0: 70
1: got.
0: and 72 hours input before you travel, which a lot of your listeners who are experienced travelers would know that in overseas markets you do have that sort of process where you
1: Yeah.
0: can up to 72 hours out you can do that.
1: Well, Simon, lovely to chat to you. It is good news. Simon Westaway, the CEO of the Australian Airports Association. We are talking about paper. What do you use it for? Patsy, I believe you're straight out of the shower and you need to be quick. Hello,
2: Yeah,
1: Patsy.
2: Bridge. Hi. I texted the fact that really I use both digital, both communications and admin, but paper's my go for ideas, and I like to scribble out rather than delete, and it's just great. And I read recently, because I mean I'm a musician, my husband's an artist, so we think about these things. I read recently that it's important.

0: You better dry your hair before it gets all frizzy. Thank you for chatting to us, Patsy. Ingrid, hello.
1: Hello. I use, when I do a lot of sewing and I always do another pattern with the paper, I don't use the original and cut around that.
0: Why do you do that?
1: Oh, because I just want to keep the original intact in case I want to move it on.
0: Yeah. Yeah. So you'd never give that up.
1: Nah, or cut different sizes. Yeah. So I don't want to cut the original. And I also, it's not paper, but it's a bit thicker than paper. The little card that's in between the tea bag boxes.
0: Yes.
1: In the tea bags.
0: Yes.
1: I use those little pieces of cards for all my notes.
0: I love it, Ingrid. Good on you, making the most of everything. So we're talking paper versus digital. I love this point from Paul. He says, a paper shopping list with an IKEA pencil to mark off the items as they go on the trolley. Yes, you go to IKEA. They don't give you a digital setup. You do it really simply with that little nice little pencil. That is a very good point. Keep it coming in. Let us know, what do you still use paper for? We're talking paper versus digital. And also before that, we were talking about Comfort TV, the TV shows that make you warm and fuzzy, like Little House on the Prairie. 1300 222 774. Up next, Help for Losers. 774 is coming to Ringwood.
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5: Good afternoon, Nicholas Hines with ABC News. The Royal Commission into Anti-Semitism and Social Cohesion has heard that Jewish staff and students often feel unsafe on Australian university campuses, with witnesses saying they've been subjected to Nazi salutes. Georgia Linton-Williams has more.
6: The first witness at the Royal Commission's hearings in Melbourne, a university student, said she often hid her Jewish heritage on campus. A university tutor told the commission students in his class performed a Nazi salute at him.
7: I was incredibly shocked and offended and threatened.
6: He said he has experienced many other anti-Semitic incidents at the university but stopped reporting them due to concerns about the potential repercussions. Multiple witnesses said they have experienced challenges with the complaints processes at universities. The Royal Commission will continue to examine anti-Semitism at

0: 19-year-old nursing student, Dean Hofstey. Last year, Jacinta Allen renewed calls for Puneet to be extradited from India. However, she says it wasn't appropriate to cut across the work of the High Commissioner.
1: Given those matters have been raised by the Australia's High Commissioner to India, that is an appropriate way for these matters to be handled directly through official channels.
0: US forces say they've completed another wave of strikes against Iran, hitting dozens of targets at multiple locations. US Central Command says it has struck Iranian military air defence systems, coastal radar sites, missile and drone capabilities, and small boats. Meanwhile, Iran says it has hit a US base in Bahrain in its second phase of a retaliatory operation. The announcement follows air raid sirens sounding across Bahrain. Investigations are underway in Thailand's capital after an explosive fire at a popular pub killed at least 27 people. Asia editor Karishma Vias reports from Bangkok.
2: The blaze broke out just before midnight on Sunday at the popular Rungbianna Lat Prao pub in Bangkok's Chatuchak district. Witnesses say the venue rapidly filled with smoke, forcing people to run to the back of the pub near the bathrooms, but there were no fire escapes. A band member at the venue told local media that smoke suddenly filled the room after the lights briefly went out, followed by a massive explosion and fire. Police are still investigating the cause. Karishma Vyas, ABC News, Bangkok.
0: Auction clearance rates across Australia have lifted to a seven-week high, partially supported by a lower number of homes on offer. Property researcher Catality says its preliminary reading of the national clearance rate lifted to 54.8%, the first time it's been above 50% in 3 weeks. However, the number of auctions over the weekend fell by 8.7% to just over 1,300. A council in Melbourne's outer north has covered four of its synthetic cricket pitches with soil in a bid to soften the surface following the death of a suburban footballer last week. 27-year-old Nathan Fitzgerald suffered critical head injuries during a tackle and landed on a hard cricket pitch. Hume City Council has now audited all 19 of its ovals containing cricket pitches and found four needed additional cover to bring them up to standard. Councillor Naim Kurt says council was extremely driven to make sure all the grounds were safe.
3: Last Monday, we were pretty direct in saying that we wanted to do a review of all of the grounds' hardness conditions just to ensure that an incident like this, there's no chance of it potentially happening again.
0: Socceroos fullback Jordy Bos has undergone surgery on his knee and will miss at least the first 3 months of the Dutch domestic season with his club, Feyenoord. Bos suffered the injury in Australia's round of 32 defeat to Egypt at the World Cup after a crew tackle near the end of the first half, which forced him from the field. The 23-year-old started all four matches for Australia at the tournament and shone in the draw against Paraguay that sealed Australia's passage to the knockout stages. Weather-wise across Victoria this afternoon, mostly cloudy with scattered showers over the southern and mountain districts and some isolated showers over the northern plains, with snow showers above 1,400 metres, with possible blizzards and damaging winds about the alpine peaks. There's also a coastal hazard warning for abnormally high tides across eastern Victoria. And tomorrow, some isolated showers more frequent about southern and mountain districts again, with some possible thunderstorms about the northern plains during the day and some more snow showers in the Alps. In Melbourne, showers increasing this afternoon and showers tomorrow with a top of 16. Right now in the city, it's 15 degrees.
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6: Yes, and so much to come on the program. It's lovely to be back in the chair and have your company this afternoon. Coming up, people that lose everything. My hand is firmly up for this one. We have some hot tips for you. The joy of music, we're celebrating French music because it is, of course, the Tour de France. Sean Dooley will be in for Squawk Back and, of course, the Monday Music Mash. You know how it works. Seven songs in 7 seconds. All we want you to do is tell us what they are. Maybe one, maybe four, maybe seven. We'll play the mash at 3:15. But we have been talking about paper versus digital. What do you still use paper for? David joins us in Piper's Creek. Hello there, David.
7: Oh, hello. Yes. So, yeah. I'm ancient. I'm 80, nearly 81.
6: Yeah.
7: But I've never been able to cope with digital. I'm using an old

0: phone my wife told me to keep in the car on the farm in case I hurt myself, and yes. It worked.
1: Yep.
0: But now I use paper for everything. In the ute, I've got a little paper diary. I measure the rain.
1: Yeah.
0: How many foxes took the lambs? I've got a few shares. They all send me paper documents twice a year.
1: Yeah.
0: We send cards, write cards to people, and I write letters to people.
1: And David,
0: so I really haven't changed.
1: So have you ever tried and decided it was too hard, or?
0: Oh yeah. Well, you were talking about. Passwords, you see,
1: yes.
0: And I did try, and I can't remember the passwords
1: I use either.
0: And I've never bought anything online because they keep asking for a password,
1: yeah.
0: And I stuff it up, and so I just give it. My wife is handy with it.
1: Well, David, if it makes you feel better, I have about 500 passwords because I forget them every week and have to change them, so I'm with you. Thank you very much for your call. This is very interesting. This from Kate on the digital. She says at her local radiology clinic, the receptionist printed off a formal consent form, which I had to read and physically sign. It's a new directive from Medicare that came into force on the 1st of July. So apparently paper records are back for Medicare. Very interesting, Kate. Maybe we're seeing a way back to the good old paper. Also, before the 1 o'clock news, we were talking about the reboot of Little House on the Prairie. Oh, set the scene. You know, it's like it's cold, the soup, a blanket or a doona, the TV show that just makes you feel comfortable, the characters you love, and nice storylines. What is your comfort TV? Jay, hello.
2: Oh, hi, Bridge. How are you?
1: Very well, thank you.
2: First of all, I love Velvet.
1: Oh, yeah.
2: But I really love BBC Pride and Prejudice.
1: I could watch Pride and Prejudice every night too. I love it. Which one's your favourite?
2: I love the BBC one, the series that was back in the, was it in the 80s
1: yeah,
2: or maybe the early 90s?
1: With Colin, no, I like the Matthew McFadden one, Jay, but either way, comfort TV, all, you know, nice outcomes, nice stories. Megan, what's the TV show that brings you comfort? Hi, Megan.
3: Oh, hi. How are you?
1: I'm good. How are you?
3: Good, Pritch. I'm good. Thank you.
1: What's the comfort TV show for you?
3: Well, thinking back, it would have been the Waltons.
1: Oh, good night, John Boy.
3: Yes, and Elizabeth, and yeah, such a wholesome sort of show.
1: Yeah.
3: And Little House on the Prairie. Not Little House on the Prairie. A Country Practice.
1: Oh, look, A Country Practice was just heaven, wasn't it? Sort of sad hearing Angela, I guess, saying that it's so expensive to make, you know, drama and shows like that now. They're just going for the cheap version. Are you missing it?
3: Yeah. In a way, I get onto those sort of period dramas, like I've just watched A Woman of Substance.
1: Yes.
3: Which I absolutely loved and waiting for the next
1: season. I'm trying to watch that and haven't got the thing that's streaming it, unfortunately, so I've got to find it somewhere. Megan, thank you very much. The Waltons, oh, yes, remember that? That was just lovely, wasn't it? Keep your calls coming in. Your comfort TV shows, 1300 222 774. Do you want to win a golden ticket package? This is the prize. Tickets to the Melbourne International Film Festival opening, Lord of the Rings Orchestra Concert, Bill Bailey, Mrs. Doubtfire the Musical, and the MTC's Uncle Vanya. I will give you a code word just before the 2 o'clock news. Listen out and you'll have 5 minutes to text us the keyword and go into the draw to win that fabulous prize. But next, losers, stay with us. Now, I'm actually talking here about people who lose things. We've got some advice for you. Here's Dua Lipa on 774.

0: Well, that was a quick ending. It is 12 past one here on 774 ABC Radio. Dance the Night, Dua Lipa. Now, if you lose things like me, you need to stick with us because Lasan Oliver is an expert on this stuff. And I would like to know, does she lose things? And I'd also like to know, what is the biggest thing you've lost? 1300 222 774.
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0: If you are anything like me and you're constantly losing things, stay tuned. I spent half my life looking for my keys, my phone, clothes, jackets I've left in restaurants. At 61, you'd think I would have worked out a better system and become more responsible, but somehow, no. So I'd like to know, what is the biggest thing you've lost, the thing that hurt you the most? Give us a call, 1300 222 774, which makes me wonder, do professional organisers ever lose things? Lasan Oliver is a writer, a professional declutterer specialising in downsizing and estate clearance, and joins you now. Hello, Lasan.
2: Hello. Welcome back, Bridge.
0: Now, before we get on to this, I just need to know, do you use paper in your organised world?
2: Great question. I love paper. I can't do a paper diary anymore because I really want my diary to be portable. I want it to be with me on my phone all the time. But it took me a long time to wrap my head and my hands around not doing paper on a diary anymore.
0: Yeah. All right. Now, we're going to talk about losing things. I lost my computer in an airport just recently. Nowhere to be seen. It just was hopeless. I was watching something in wherever I was. Left it. It happens all the time. You're a professional organiser. Do you lose things?
2: Very, very, very, very, very rarely.
0: Oh, I thought you were going to say very, very, very, very a lot.
2: But I did just lose a couple of things.
0: Good, make me feel better.
2: Yes, I definitely will. So I just recently went to London. I went to see a couple of bands, or a band that I love.
0: Yes. You're a super fan of Devo. We know that of you.
2: Correct.
0: That's a whole other segment.
2: It is a whole other segment. But right before I left, I managed to lose my prescription sunglasses.
0: Oh, no.
2: Now, they're not just the Paris end lenses, you know, the really high-end expensive ones, the French-made frames, weeping.
0: Where did you lose them?
2: Well, if I knew, then I'd
0: be... Oh, so you've got no idea where they... No.
2: Well, they're normally on my face, in my car.
0: Mine usually on my head when I've lost them.
2: Or they're on the console table or the drawer right near my front door. I have turned everything upside down, cannot find them. So cross with myself. But worse, Bridge, when I was away, I lost my noise-cancelling earbuds, which are
0: annoying.
2: Kind of essential when you're travelling, or if you're like me and you're a bit sensitive to crappy noise.
0: And they're
2: like,
0: bloody expensive. That's
2: so expensive.
0: Let us know what you've lost. We want to know, 1300 222 774. So if someone like you, who is a professional organiser, that's what you do for a living, what do we do about losing? I'm not making this up. I have got a real problem. I lose. You ask Chris and Virginia, the producers, they will tell you every day I've lost something. What do you do?
2: Sure. So one of the key issues can be, and I'm not saying this is you, but it can be that we simply have too much stuff. A really good example is reading glasses. When you get to the age of reading glasses, sometimes you won't have one or two pairs. You'll have six.
0: I've got six,
2: eight.
0: But I lose them all.
2: Yeah. If you were to have one pair, though, I would hazard a guess that you might be less likely to lose one pair than you would six.
0: You reckon?
2: Well, your attention is just perhaps a little bit more tuned in.
0: Okay, so you think what I'm doing is overcompensating, then more losing?
2: Can be.
0: That's a very interesting thing.
2: But there's some other things we can do. Routine is really important. We can pray, which brings up Saint Anthony of Padua.

0: Italian saint. Apparently there's a little rhyme you can do. Tony, Tony, come around. Something lost must be found.
1: Well, do you know what? This is funny. I'm speaking with Lisanne Oliver, who is a professional organiser, downsizer, anti-clutterer. A friend of mine's mother, who's passed away, was amazing at this. So whenever one of us in our group loses something, we say, can you ask Val? And I promise you, sometimes these things have come back. So, in fact, I've got a text here saying from Jemmy in Wangaratta, any legend about praying to the saint of finding things? Is it real, do you think? That's not your business to say.
0: I don't think it's science. But look, if you believe in it, it makes you feel better, go for it.
1: Tell us what you have lost. Pam lost a Cartier watch in a house move. And that would be devastating. So what else? So, okay, with me you're saying downsize, that would help, less things to lose. But something like keys, you can't downsize your keys or your phone.
0: Well, you can actually downsize your keys.
1: How?
0: Because you can, your keys often have keys on there that you won't remember what they are. So you can always do an audit of that things. I think I've got two or three keys on my key ring. Not for everybody. Sometimes we have a lot of keys with workplaces and so forth. But I think the important thing is, a place for everything and everything in its place. So for me, my keys go on a hook on the back of the front door. Super easy. They never,
1: every time
0: ever,
1: you walk in the door, they go on a hook.
0: Every single time. Every single
1: time. Well, I've
0: got
1: a bowl.
0: Well, same deal. That's,
1: but I often don't
0: put
1: them in the bowl.
0: Where do you put them? Just anywhere.
1: Or sometimes I take them up the stairs. Sometimes I chuck them. I know what you're saying. So you've got to have routine.
0: Routine is so important. It sounds so boring, but honestly, this is what organised people do. We have routine. We have homes for things. We also maintain our space. So I guess if you've got, let's say the kitchen table is covered with stuff all the time,
1: yeah,
0: of course things are going to get lost. They're going to be concealed. They're not going to be as visible. You know, they're going to get lost in the fray. So
1: tell us what you've lost. We want to hear 1300 222 774. We need to know the big things you've lost. I lose credit cards all the time. I'm on my fifth credit card for the year, which is just ridiculous and stupid and annoying. Because I'll just chuck it into my shopping bag or, you know.
0: Do you have it on your phone as well?
1: Yes.
0: Okay, so why are you using the physical card?
1: Oh, this just goes back to that safety thing in case I haven't paid my bill.
0: Well, you can, I mean, a backup card is great. I tend to keep my spare credit cards in the car just in case of emergency, but I use my phone. I'll admit, though, I'm pretty geek and I have not used a wallet for maybe, I don't know, 6, 8, 10 years, long time.
1: All right, so how do you not lose your phone? Tell me that one. I've left my phone in an Uber a couple of times in the last 2 months. I'm actually telling you the truth.
0: Sure. Pockets. I always have it in a pocket. I try not to have it in my hand. If it's in your hand, I think you're more likely in a taxi for it to go missing. But something that I do when I travel, Bridge, maybe this is helpful. You know when you kind of you've checked your bag in and then you've got maybe a shoulder bag and a bit of a shopping bag as well. Mm. I do a count of the bags,
1: yes,
0: so I don't forget.
1: Yeah, that's a good
0: so
1: idea.
0: So as
1: yeah.
0: I'm disembarking, I'm like 1, 2, 3, and it may be a bag, a shoulder bag and a hat,
1: yeah,
0: or something else I'm carrying.
1: That's a good idea.
0: But a lot of this is just situational awareness that you can train yourself into. So being hyper aware or extra aware, just being tuned in will really help
1: tuned
0: as well.
1: In. I think we've hit the nail on the head here. We're asking you, what have you lost? What are the big things you've lost? Craig is in Ballarat. Hello, Craig.
2: Hi, Bridge. How are you?
1: Very well. What have you lost?
2: Oh, I've lost plenty of stuff, but I've got a bit of a story. I'm a bus driver in Ballarat, and I check the bins for cans and bottles around Ballarat Station when to read for charity. Just in my spare time and my layovers.
1: Yeah.
2: And last night I found a lady's handbag in a bin.
1: Oh, that makes me think.
2: I checked inside and all her bank cards were there and her ID cards, blah, blah, blah. So I made contact with the young girl who lives in Hamilton.
1: Yeah.
2: Overnight on Facebook Messenger, and I just dropped it off at Ballarat Police Station about 5 minutes ago, and she's going to get a handbag back.
1: Craig, that is a wonderful story. Oh, gosh, I like hearing that. Craig, thank you. I absolutely love hearing that story. Wow, that would be so important. In fact, Pam, who we just spoke to, this is funny, said, sorry, my phone cut out. She actually did get the Cartier watch back. It was in a bag of rubbish. Now, I have thrown out things too before, lost them by throwing them out. Let us know what you've lost, 1300 222 774. Our guest here is somebody that, well, she's completely human because she does lose things, but she's an organiser, Lisanne Oliver. Quickly, Lillian. Hello. What have you lost, Lillian?
3: Well, I lost my passport when I was in Italy with my family. So the family had to go back to Australia and I had to stay because it was a Friday and I had to wait till the Monday to go to the Australian consulate to get another passport.
1: What a bloody news. Sorry about the bloody, but there's nothing worse than losing your passport, Lillian.
3: It wasn't entirely my fault. I think it had something to do with the hotel. Because we arrived late at night when we arrived and I was on my own and I think the hotel kept it. And then I didn't know the name of the hotel to sort of go back there.
1: Yeah. it just goes on and on. I left a passport on a plane and you're not allowed to go back on a plane.
0: I know. Isn't that tricky? That happened to me with my famous green and black stripy coat that I loved and it never ever showed up again.
1: I know. I love this text. I lost my bank card so many times the bank refused to give me another one.
0: Oh my goodness.
1: Sorry for laughing, but that's me. Okay. So, Annabelle says, do what I do, the 3-point check, which is, I think, what you're talking about. Mm-hmm. Phone, keys, bag, then depart.
0: Yes, absolutely. Yeah.
1: So it's a matter of routine, being organised. What else can we do to not lose things? I'm frustrated by this. It's something that I get really down on myself because I'm sick of it. And my mum thinks I'm a nightmare. So what else can we do?
0: So that there's a really important thing that you can do at home. So we often lose stuff at home.
1: Yeah.
0: And that is to label things, whether it is a box, a bag, a drawer. The reason for that is we often forget what we've put away and where we've put it. So this will help us avoid relying on memory. It's really a visual clue. Mm. This is where stuff is kept.
1: Mm.
0: And it sounds obvious, but a lot of people don't do it.
1: No.
0: Even occasionally I've done it too. I kind of think, oh, where is that? Blue T-shirt, well, I've put it in with the summer clothes or something like that, but I haven't made a list. So labelling is really important when you're at home.
1: Okay. Mike, what have you lost? Hello, Mike.
4: Oh, hello. How are you?
1: Good. Thank you.
4: I've lost my glasses about 3 or 4 times.
1: Yep.
4: Only to have my wife point out to them that they're on my forehead.
1: Yeah, that happens a lot, Mike. That's very embarrassing and frustrating.
4: and I've lost my mobile phone about 5 times. And 4 of those times it's been while I've been talking again to my wife and she points out to me that I'm on the phone.
1: Mike, don't worry. I completely can relate.
4: Oh, I'm so pleased. I'm not for you, but I'm pleased for me.
1: Oh, gosh, that makes me laugh, Mike. That is so funny. This is what happens. Even you think you've lost your phone when you're speaking of it. This one from KT, my mum used to say I would lose my head if it wasn't screwed on. My dad said that to me on a daily basis, I've got to be honest. Is it genetic?
0: Could be. I have got another tip as well, and this is kind of like old school, primary school even. Label things like your clothes, your hat, your favourite scarf. You know, you can get these little, if you don't have them printed, you can get little labels at somewhere like Spotlight, write on with a fine permanent texter. Mm. I have a really beautiful cashmere beanie that I do not want to lose. Someone gave it to me. It's worth a fortune. It's got my name and phone number in it.
1: Yeah.
0: So, you know, we can be really old school and really practical about some of this stuff as well. Okay. Very simple.
1: That is a good idea.
0: Yeah.
1: Lil is in Geelong. Hello there, Lil.
5: Oh, very shame to find other people that do what I do.
1: Well, you lose your phone on the phone, yeah.
5: No, it's not the phone. It's something more expensive than the phone.
1: What, Lil? Precious jewellery.
5: Precious jewellery.
1: What have you lost?
5: An untold amount of gold and diamond rings.
1: Oh, Lil.
5: And I had a special ring made as a memory ring, and I'd been in hospital, and my girlfriend said to me as we were leaving, "Now you've got your jewellery." Yes. Felt my ring and all that, and by the time I got to the front door of the

0: hospital. It was gone.
1: Oh, no.
0: And another one I took for evaluation to a jeweller, and when I went to collect, I stashed it right in the bottom of my handbag because the value was way over what I thought it was going to be. And I thought, I have to get this home. And got home, no jewellery.
1: Oh, Lil. Oh.
0: And it just breaks my heart.
1: Well, I think also what happens sometimes is you put it in a very special place and then you forget where the special place is. Do you agree with
2: this,
1: that?
2: This actually happened on a deceased estate I worked on. There were two things that the executor was looking for. One was the house title, and obviously they can be replaced, but there was a reason that we were looking for that. And the second thing was a Rolex. Ugh. Now, Mum, before she died, forgot to reveal where it was, and it was hidden. Mm. And I'll tell you where I found it.
1: Where?
2: It was in the bottom of an Esky, and it was wrapped up in a toiletries bag, in another bag, in another bag, in another bag. But we found the Rolex. So when we find something at work.
1: I would have asked for the Rolex as a present because you were so clever. Chris, what have you lost?
3: Oh, I'm on. I lost my grandmother's diamond ring, and I lost it because I'd taken off my rings to cook scones. This was going to a book club thing in America.
1: Yeah.
3: And I found my ring in the last bit of flour that I made the scones.
1: Oh, Chris, that is absolutely fabulous. But at least you found it. Look, a lot of people have this problem. Lasanne Oliver is, well, she's a writer, a declutterer, specialised in downsizing and estate clearances, but she does lose things. Lasanne, lovely to chat to you. I love you coming in and helping us organise our lives.
2: Thank you, Bridge. There is one thing I wish I could lose.
1: What?
2: Unwanted gifts.
1: All right, we'll talk about that next time. Lasanne Oliver, our special guest. Coming up after the break, we are going to check in with ABC Sports' Ned Hall with a wrap-up of all things sport. And, gee, there is a lot happening out there.
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1: Hello and welcome if you are just joining us from around Victoria. We have got sport coming up. Ned Hall from ABC Sport. Gee, there's such a lot to talk about. Wimbledon, the World Cup, the Tour de France, football, what else is there? Cricket? Oh, there's just so much. We'll chat to him. And later, Dr. Megan Burslem is going to celebrate French music because, of course, the Tour de France is on at the moment. After 2 o'clock, we'll talk birds with Sean Dooley and he'll answer any of your bird questions. But we have been talking about Comfort TV after the reboot of A Little House on the Prairie. So we'd love to still know, what is the TV show, the Comfort TV show that you absolutely love? And we've been talking about Lost. What have you lost? I'm not the only one. Lots of people losing. I've got people telling me here I've got ADHD. Peeps with ADHD lose everything. It's called the ADHD tax. That's from Michelle. Well, hadn't thought of that. That could be possible. Let's check your weather for you. In Melbourne, breezy with intervals of clouds and sunshine, passing shower or two in the afternoon. Abnormally high tides for eastern Victoria. Across the state, mostly cloudy with scattered showers over southern and mountain districts, isolated showers over the northern plains, snow showers above 1,400 metres with possible blizzards, cool to cold day, milder about eastern Gippsland, moderate to locally fresh northwesterly winds, gusty about the coasts and ranges with possible damaging winds about the Alpine peaks.
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1: Anyone who is a fan of sports must be in heaven at the moment. There is just so much to watch. It's exhausting, but it's wonderful. And to go through it all, Ned Hall from ABC Sports. G'day, Ned.
9: Hey, Bridget. It's my comfort TV, definitely, at the moment. I'm a bit disappointed that it's coming to an end.
1: I am too. Ned, I spent my Sunday watching both World Cup matches, the quarterfinals, which I thoroughly enjoyed. What's your take out on the World Cup so far?
9: Look, I think it's fascinating that this World Cup more

0: than any. A lot of World Cups previously, you see some left field teams getting through, you see some new stars really being born onto the world stage. This has really been a team for the big tournaments and the established big names to really deliver at the very top of the game. So you look at the four teams left in, first time ever, and this is to do with the way that the draw was done this time around, but the top four ranked teams before the World Cup kicked off are the last four standing in the tournament.
1: That's incredible. Wow. Mm. Okay. And of those, like Spain's playing France and England's playing Argentina, I would have assumed Spain and France should have been in the final.
0: Yeah, but the rankings before the tournament, pretty sure Argentina were actually number one before the tournament. France have overtaken them now to the new rankings, but Argentina kicked off the tournament in the number one ranking spot. Now, FIFA rankings are just absolutely unfathomable sometimes in terms of how they work out the ranking points and who goes where in there. So I never hold a lot of stall into them. But look, on this occasion, they've delivered in terms of picking the best four teams at the tournament. But there's very little to choose between them. But I was exactly the same as you. When I went through the draw before the tournament and I saw who was where, I had this side of the draw, France v Spain in the semi-final. The other side of the draw, I was less sure. I had England and Argentina in the quarterfinals of that, but I think I had Portugal in there as well, who should have been on that side of the draw, and Brazil still in there too. So it was a bit less certain on that side.
1: ABC Sports' Ned Hall is with us. I couldn't say this out loud because my partner is English. However, I couldn't help being a little bit obsessed by Norway and that very big man.
0: Yeah, I wonder why. And there's a few people have been drawn into that as well.
1: It's fascinating.
0: So look, Erling Haaland is, look, he's a very striking character anyway. So for people who follow football closely, he's not a new phenomenon. He's been a goal-scoring phenomenon for a number of years, burst onto the scene first in Norway, but then really made his name playing for an Austrian team, Salzburg. Got picked up by them to play in Germany for a couple of seasons for Borussia Dortmund, but has been at Manchester City setting goal-scoring records for the past few years. So he's a regular fixture in the English Premier League. But he's very striking. He's 6'5". He's got
1: huge,
0: long, flowing blonde hair hanging down his neck. And you, I don't know if you saw, Bridget, the photos the Norwegians did before the tournament in their full Viking regalia. I mean, he looked like he'd been dragged back in from the Middle Ages.
1: And he's 6'5" tall. That's pretty tall for the World Game, isn't it?
0: Yeah, you don't get many people who are north of that. That's sort of definitely on the upper end. England actually brought on a central defender at the end of the match, a guy called Dan Byrne, who's 6'7", but you don't get many outfield players who are well over 6'4". So Erling Haaland is definitely on the higher end of things, but he's so agile and physically
1: amazing.
0: So adept. His mum was a heptathlete as well. Oh. So his dad's a former footballer who we've seen quite a lot of in the crowds at the games, Alf Inge Haaland. but he's been watching all the matches. But yeah, his mum being a heptathlete, he's got that athleticism to go with his football now.
1: Yeah, I'm sorry we're not going to see more of him. So England v Argentina. England, their coach wasn't that thrilled with them. He didn't think they played well enough.
0: What I thought was fascinating about that, and I get where he was coming from, that there were probably a bit too many mistakes England made and they could have made life easier for themselves, gave the ball away too much and weren't at the top of their game. What was fascinating to me was the fact that he really unloaded in his post-match interview on the side of the field. Usually they're done in front of the sort of banner on the field with a selected media, one person does them, goes on the world feed, and usually they're fairly anodyne and fairly straightforward and straight up and down interviews. He was flapping his arms around all over the place, getting very, very wound up, mostly because the journalist was asking him why they didn't play well, and he questioned whether or not it was their commitment, and that was what he really said, that it was pure commitment, that was all it was in that game, and that's what got them through.
1: Exactly.
0: But he's very, very animated, he's an interesting character, and he was, before the game yesterday, the only foreign coach in the World Cup. All the other coaches left were from their own nations that they are representing, whereas he's German, and he's coaching the England team.
1: Yeah, I thought he was a bit... I wasn't mad on him, but I didn't think, yeah, you're right, England weren't as good as they could have been. So what does that mean for them v Argentina?
0: Well, I don't think Argentina are as good as they've been. They're defending champions, but they've had a very funny passage through the knockout stage. First, they got taken to extra time by Cabo Verde, the rank underdogs in the draw at that stage. Then they were 2-0 down against Egypt with 11 minutes to play and managed to turn it around from there. And against Switzerland, they weren't that flash. They scored first, but then didn't really get another shot on target until Switzerland had a player sent off. So they haven't been terrifying to watch up to this stage in the tournament. The one thing in their favour is they scored score goals. They've scored two or more goals in their last 12 World Cup matches, which essentially underlines why they are where they are. And that's in that semi-final once again. But with them, it's a sheer force of will. And I think that's what it's going to be when they play England on Thursday morning. It's going to be a really hard-fought win for whichever side can manage to get over the line.
1: And the winner?
0: Look, I hate saying this, but I do think England should win that match. I just think England have got a slightly better team. Both of them have got suspect defences, but I just think England have got enough match winners in there to take out that match, and it really unsettles me saying that.
1: Okay, it's an unsettling thing to watch. ABC Sports' Ned Hall, our guest. Okay, Spain and France, this is the other big semi-final. Who's going to win that one, Ned?
0: Well, look, everything points to a France victory in that, but I picked Spain as my team before the World Cup that I thought would win it, and I do think Spain have got the game to beat France. France are the most exciting team at the tournament. You know, if you want to pick a new player to focus on, Kylian Mbappe, their centre-forward, he's got everything. He is so technically brilliant. He's a genius on the ball. He scored a fantastic goal against Morocco to open the scoring. And then in the, you know, he's got the technicality and the speed and the strength as well. He is a different level to most players in this tournament. But then they've got a guy called Michael Olise, who's created more goals in Europe than anybody else this season. Désiré Doué, Ousmane Dembélé. They've got this list of incredible attacking talent. But Spain, as a team, they pass the ball beautifully. They hold onto it fantastically well. My tournament pick of a player who's going to be a standout was Lamine Yamal, who plays on the wing. He's turning 19 this week. He's a sensational player. He hasn't probably delivered at the heights of that I expected yet, but he takes two players with him every time he goes anywhere. People double up on him because he's that good, and yet they've got a guy in the middle of the park who's pulling the strings called Dani Olmo. I just got a sneaky hunch that Spain can beat France and cause a bit of an upset. They're 36 games unbeaten. In fact, my colleague Corbin Middlemass was saying this today. It seems really odd to say you're talking about an underdog side in a semi-final who have not lost for 36 matches and are the reigning European champions.
1: Oh, it's going to be fascinating. I've got a text here, Ned, from Ali saying Haaland, back to our Norway friend, added his mum's name to the back of his jersey and he stayed back signing autographs after their loss.
0: Ha. And look, after they won against Brazil, a lot of the Norwegian players were really overcome with emotion and really sort of like almost struggling to take it in. He stood in the middle of the field just sort of with this big smile on his face taking it in. He's a very grounded individual. He scored a sensational goal against Brazil, which he barely celebrated. I was watching it across the office on one of the TVs.
1: He's
0: and
1: amazing.
0: I couldn't tell if they'd scored because I was like, hang on, he's not celebrating. He just walked off. He's an interesting individual, different cat, but he went over and spoke to the England players very fondly. He's played with Jude Bellingham before when they were both at Borussia Dortmund, and so there was no animosity there at all.
1: Yeah.
0: He just sort of was out there, realised they'd lost out on the day, and that's it. Football moves on.
1: It does indeed. All right, cannot wait to watch those games coming up. And speaking of that very big man, Haaland, I want to talk about Jannik Sinner, who I think he just won Wimbledon, obviously against Zverev in four sets. I think he's the most unlikely-looking tennis star you could ever see.
0: I think it says the most unlikely-looking Italian you could ever
1: see.
0: And that too.
1: Well, right, yeah.
0: When he burst onto the scene as this sort of... I mean, he's filled out a little bit, but he's 6'4", 6'5".
1: So skinny.
0: Very gangly, like big mop of red hair on his head. He's struggled, as we've seen before, when it gets really hot out on court. But he's from the sort of Alpine region, was a phenomenal skier, incidentally, as well.
1: Really?
0: Could probably have turned pro as a skier. So he's got that athleticism in his background. And, yeah, he and Carlos Alcaraz are... Yeah, they're the new dual powers in men's tennis. They are taking the game by storm, and it's them against everybody else.
1: I love it. Federer, Nadal, here we go again.
0: Yeah, exactly.
1: And very quickly, Ned, before we let you go, the Tour de France, is there any Australians we should be watching, anyone making moves?
0: Look, not at this stage. The Aussies haven't managed to jump into the top of the rankings. Jai Hindley had a very good Giro, but he's not done so well this time. It's a grueling race, and last night they had to shorten the stage because it's another 40-degree day. Most of the racing that's been taking place has been in high 30-degree temperatures. Last night was over 40 degrees, so they basically decided to shorten the stage, knocked 30 kilometres off the end of that stage, and it was taken up by the Dutchman Mathieu van der Poel. Pretty much it's everybody else against Tadej Pogacar, who is the phenomenal rider in front of the race at the moment, the Slovenian, who's a big favourite to win three in a row. He's leading by 2 minutes 42 at the moment. Unfortunately, there's no Australians sitting in the top 10 at this stage.
1: Well, last question for you, Ned Hall. How are you keeping on all of this? You know everything about all of these things. And how do you help?
0: So it's a lack of sleep is basically what it comes down to be honest. And a lot of this stuff is taking place overnight. So it's sort of you often tend to be up at strange hours and watching whatever's going on.
1: Well, go and have nine eyes. Go and have some nine eyes. I'm worried about you. ABC Sports, Ned Hall. Thank you. Love chatting.

to you, Ned, about, gosh, there is just so much going on. It is wonderful. The Joy of Music is back next with Dr. Megan Burslem. And here's a singer and a song that's been adopted by the French, the singer Micah. The song is Grace Kelly. No French in this version, but that's where you come in. For the Joy of Music, we are looking for your favourite French songs and artists and stories.

0: 774 ABC Melbourne and Victoria, Mika. Did I say Mika? I meant to say Mika and Grace Kelly. Well, the joy of music is next. And with the Tour de France underway, we're going all French. Quelle est ta chanson préférée française? That means, what is your favourite French song? 1300 222 774.
1: Hey, it's just Mowboy. Me and some of my favourite people are putting on an hour of music, comedy and games with performances from Drifting Clouds and Baker Boy. That Blackfella Show. 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

0: Ah, yes. Bonjour and bienvenue dans les jeux de la musique. And bonjour to Dr. Megan Beslam, hôtel de ABC Petit Déjeuner Classique.
1: That is very good. You said I'm the worst French speaker ever. Bridge, that's amazing.
0: My name is Bridget Duclos. I should be able to speak French fluently.
1: That is much better than I can do. Really? I don't know what it is about French. I cannot wrap my mouth around it.
0: No. Although you're doing French music for our Joy of Music today, Mrs. So...

0: Yeah, it is a Tour de France. Do you watch it?
1: I do watch it, actually. It's one of the sports that I mean, you know, if I'm up early enough or I'm late enough, definitely. Mm. But I am a big fan of watching it because of the scenery that you see.
0: Oh, it's beautiful. And the dogs the running on. And...
1: Oh, yeah. Oh. The commentary, like I used to watch Gabriel Gatté's French cooking segment. I loved that.
0: I love the sound of French. Everything about the French accent is amazing. So we are doing songs, The Joy of French today. So we want to hear yours, 1300 222 774.
1: I've brought in a piece which is the sound of the 1930s Parisian dance clubs. This is a man called Django Reinhardt, and I think you might be familiar with this one. It's called Minor Swing.

0: I would not pick that. Pick that as French.
1: So good. He is a Romani guitarist who developed this kind of new European style of playing jazz, and that was the sound of little Parisian cafes and little dance clubs. Isn't it gorgeous?
0: It is absolutely gorgeous. Yeah. It sounded a bit more Spanish to me.
1: No, it's just I think that's this the sound that you kind of wish when you had a time machine you could go to in France and sipping a little coffee and having a little cocktail.
0: It's a little alfresco. Kim's going to join us. Kim, what's your French song?
2: Hi, Bridget and Megan. Charles Trenet's La Mer from 1946, which is Beyond the Sea, but it's the original version. And we actually had, I actually collect French music of the 30s, 40s, and there's a lot of really great swing music, such as Django. And it's not, some of the French versions are better than American and English bands of the during World War II, even.
0: Yeah. Well, Kim, have a listen. We've got a little bit for you.
2: Sure.
3: La mer.
1: Oh, so nice.
3: Yes.
1: Oh, we just all melted.
3: Le long du golfe clair. A des reflets d'argent. La mer.
0: Kim, what a choice.
1: Great choice, Kim. I can hear in the, if we can keep that up a little, just underneath us, that instrumentation that you hear, disregard the melody line, but you can hear this beautiful piano, which is French Impressionism really coming. So that was what preceded music like this, was composers like Debussy and Ravel. And you can hear that in the instrumentation. It's gorgeous.
0: Oh, Kim, was that nice to hear?
2: Yeah, and we actually had it for my mum's funeral, which was in April.
0: Oh.
2: And as well, the photographs were shown with a few other songs as well. And my brother actually chose that, even though it's my favourite tune and it'll be at my funeral. But he actually chose it thinking it would be a good piece, and it just summed up the photograph.
0: I can think of nothing nicer at a funeral. That is beautiful. Stunning. Kim, thank you for sharing that story. Okay, so French songs, what are yours? Megan's got a whole list here.
1: I do, yeah. So I have brought in some classical music here. This is by a French composer called Sassons, Camille Sassons. Now, you would be familiar with this next piece. It's called The Swan, and this comes from his Carnival of the Animals. Interestingly, he did not want this published in his lifetime because he was embarrassed about it. He regarded himself as a very serious classical composer, Sassons. You know, he was a very serious man, and he wrote this very fun, playful music for a group of friends, and he wanted it to stay like that. He wanted it to be something that they can enjoy in their household but not kind of go beyond. Mm. Ironically, it became one of his, if not his most famous piece.
0: Always the one you don't like. Have a listen.

0: How could he not be proud of that? I think it's absolutely beautiful. Paul joins us from Ringwood East. We're talking French songs. We're celebrating the French in the Joy of Music with Dr. Megan Bertram. Hello, Paul.
1: Good afternoon, Dr. Bertram.
2: Paul, I want you to say it in a French accent.
1: Good afternoon.
0: Bonjour, Jean-Paul. Paul.
1: Bonjour.
0: Ça va? I mean, whatever that is.
1: I had the good fortune to sing with a choir at Christmas time, and we were singing Christmas carols, and one of them was called A Shepherd's Farewell by Hector Berlioz.
2: Oh,
1: and
2: nice.
1: It introduced me to the concept of atonality in music, and it is
0: Megan loves tonality. So, Paul, can you give us a bit, because we don't have it in our library, sadly. Can you just give us a little rendition?
1: Well, I can't do it in six voices.
0: Just do it in the one.
1: Oh,
0: just a little bit. Come on.

0: down. He's forsaking. Anyway,
1: that's a nice singing voice, Paul.
2: Congratulations. Thank you. A Shepherd's Farewell.
1: Very interesting.
2: Tell us your French songs, 1300 222.
1: I'm putting that one in my playlist.
2: Right in it is. Okay, so we've had some beauties from you, Megan. What else have you got?
1: Okay, so an album that I think most people had in their collection, still enjoy, is an album by the French duo Air.
2: Yeah.
1: Let's have a listen to Sexy Boy. So good. So that's an album called Moon Safari that came out in the late 90s. But one half of Air, his name is Jean-Benoît Duquel-Barbier. He is a composer, and this is some classical music that he wrote. It's called Wake.

0: like I've heard that.
1: Nice.
0: In film. I feel like I've heard that.
1: That's beautiful.
0: It is gorgeous. Megan Deb says, Bridget and Megan, you must listen to Frida Boccaro singing Un Jour en Enfant. She won Eurovision with it in the 60s. Sublime. We'll
1: beautiful.
0: Have to have a look at that. Un Jour en Enfant.
1: Well, tomorrow is Bastille Day. We should put together a
0: playlist. Oh, we should have done this tomorrow.
1: Yeah, I know, right?
0: We are mad. Yeah. Ash, hello.
2: Oh, hello. That's me. Sorry.
0: We've peaked a bit early. It's actually Bastille Day tomorrow.
2: There's a word for that, but I won't go.
0: Yes, I think we know what that word is. Ash, what's your French song?
2: Levine Rose, Edith Piaf.
0: Of course.
1: Love it.
0: Yeah, absolutely.
1: I mean, the voice of France.
0: Ash, I went to see Jazz Edith Piaf. Show the other day.
1: Cool.
0: At the basement somewhere. Very cool. I'll tell you the one I like of hers is No Regrets. We don't have yours handy, but have a listen to No Regrets.
2: Merci.
0: Merci beaucoup. This is my song from Edith Piaf, but I do love La Vie en Rose as well. Oh, we don't seem...
2: No Regrets.
0: No, we don't seem to have it. We'll try and find... Oh, here it is. Here we go.
2: No, that's that one.

0: There you go, Ash.
1: C'est magnifique, merci, madame.
0: Le magnifique. Très bien.
2: It's so good, isn't it?
0: Au revoir, Ash.
2: This is my favourite Edith Piaf song.
3: Oh, you have another one. Yes, of course you
2: do. This is the Hymn of Love, which I don't know if you've ever heard Celine Dion's version, but it's really nice. But Edith Piaf, it's actually written by a woman called Marguerite Monod. And Marguerite wrote this for Edith, and I think that kind of that collection of a woman singing the music of a woman is really powerful. Let's take a listen to this one.

0: I feel that there's a real difference when a woman writes a love song and it's performed by a woman.
1: I think so, because it's different.
0: Yeah.
1: Isn't it?
0: It's that perspective that's a shared perspective and there's a shared understanding and the interpretation, I feel, is really strong.
1: Yeah. Phil and Glen Iris says, "Ça plane pour moi" by Plastic Bertrand. However,
0: that's so true.
1: Phil, just so you know, I chose this one, but Chris then pointed out it was done by a Belgian artist. Plastic Bertrand is Belgium, not French, but let's listen anyway.

0: Absolutely beautiful.
1: Totally.
2: What about this on the text? Two French actresses had songs. Anna Karina had a song called Roller Girl, and Bridget Bardot had a song called Contact Digo.
1: Oh, yeah, Bridget. I mean, I should have got to some Bridget, but I didn't.
2: Oh,
1: I've included
2: a bit of
1: Jane Birkin here singing the music of Serge Gainsbourg.
2: Oh, hello.
1: A little duo, a little love duo happening.
3: Je t'aime. Je t'aime.
1: Hot.
3: Oui, je t'aime.
1: Sizzling.
2: Why is French music and French speak so much
1: well,
2: sexier?
1: Well, when you whisper into the microphone like that,
2: yeah, but if
1: you,
2: I do that in English,
1: Jane Birkin
2: if
1: tones,
2: I said,
3: I love you,
2: it's not nearly as sexy as, you know, je t'aime. Is it? It's just something about it.
1: I don't know. I mean, you know, each to their own. Bridget, well, if you whispered I love you into the microphone, I'm sure you'd have a few messages.
2: Well, Honto, ABC, Petit Déjeuner Classique, Dogde, Vegan Berchlem, Merci, and Au revoir. We will see you next week. I've got to give you the keyword for the golden ticket. It is paper. P-A-P-E-R. If you'd like to win all those wonderful prizes, Bill Bailey, Mrs. Doubtfire, Uncle Vanya, Lord of the Rings and the Myth opening, text us now. Paper, 0437 774 774. Coming up, birds. 774 is coming to Ringwood.
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7: Good afternoon, Nicholas Hines with ABC News. Jewish university students and staff have told the Royal Commission on Anti-Semitism and Social Cohesion they felt intimidated by encampments set up on campuses across the country in 2024. Georgia Lenton-Williams reports.
8: The first day of the Royal Commission's fourth hearing block includes seven witnesses with lived experience of anti-Semitism on university campuses. One witness became emotional as she described how she felt she had to hide her Jewish heritage at university. Students and staff have told the Commission they felt intimidated by the strong presence of protest encampments in 2024. The encampments were set up to protest against the war on Gaza and to call on universities to cut ties with weapons manufacturers. One witness told the Commission she interpreted some of the chants as a call to violence against Jewish people.
7: The Department of Foreign Affairs and Trade says it's urgently trying to determine whether any Australians have been caught up in a large fire in Bangkok. At least 27 people have been killed after a bar in the city's north went up in flames. Footage posted on social media shows people running out of the venue screaming, with at least two on fire. DFAT says it stands ready to provide consular assistance and it sends sincere condolences to all those affected. Iran says its retaliatory operation against the US is continuing. William Howard Evans has the latest.
9: Bahrain sounded its missile alert sirens for a second time Monday as Iran launched another attack. The island kingdom is home to the US Navy's Fifth Fleet. There's been no immediate confirmation on any damage or casualties as a result of the attacks. It follows the US military earlier saying it has wrapped up its latest round of strikes against Iran, hitting dozens of targets, including air defence systems, radar sites, missile and drone equipment, and small boats. It's also underlined the main point of contention, threatening to reignite the Iran war. Who controls the narrow Strait of Hormuz?
7: The coronial inquest has resumed into the SeaWorld helicopter tragedy that claimed four lives on the Gold Coast in 2023. Here's Emma Johnson.
10: The inquiry has reconvened in Brisbane after a lengthy break. It's looking into the circumstances involving the accident that saw two Joyflight helicopters collide on the Gold Coast Broadwater. Today, the coroner's court heard from Brett Newman, the CEO of SeaWorld Helicopters, which has since been renamed Surfers Paradise Helicopters. He defended the company's safety training protocols and designated flight paths. Mr. Newman told the hearing that local commercial Joyflight operations were always conducted as safely as possible. The inquest continues.

0: The Prime Minister and Governor-General have paid tribute to the late Australian of the Year, Richard Scollier, at his memorial service at the Sydney Opera House. Thousands gathered in the concert hall for the service for the world-renowned medical researcher who died in June, aged 59, after a three-year fight with brain cancer. Prime Minister Anthony Albanese told mourners Richard Scollier achieved so much before his death, and that legacy lives on.
1: Richard did so much to push back the shadow of melanoma. And one day, when a cure for brain cancer is at last found, his name will be spoken. All of us will be able to say we knew him and he gave us hope.
0: It's hoped a digital alternative to international arrival cards will make the process easier for travellers. From next year, the digital cards will be available to all passengers arriving in Australia with the aim of cutting time spent moving through airports. Travellers who can't access the digital form will still be able to use existing paper forms. Home Affairs Minister Tony Burke says the transition will also have benefits for authorities.
2: From a Home Affairs perspective, there are times when we need to go back to those cards for information. And at the moment, you know, you're going through warehouses trying to find the right box that's got the right set of cards to be able to then decipher someone's handwriting. This will give us a much more efficient way of being able to run the border.
0: Former AFL star Gary Ablett Jr. has been made an honorary citizen of Nauru while visiting the Pacific Nation last week. Nauru's government announced the citizenship in a Facebook post, saying he attended the inaugural Treaty Cup football match celebrating the Australia-Nauru Treaty. And to the weather across Victoria, there is a gale warning for the West Coast, Central Coast, Central Gippsland Coast and East Gippsland Coast this afternoon, and a coastal hazard warning for abnormally high tides for eastern Victoria. There's a few scattered showers over southern and mountain districts, with some isolated showers over the northern plains as well, and some snow showers above 1,400 metres with possible blizzard conditions. Similar weather sticking around tomorrow, and in Melbourne, showers increasing this afternoon, with showers tomorrow as well, and a top of 16. Right now in Melbourne, it's 14 degrees.
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6: Hello, and time to announce that our golden ticket window has closed for today. The winner, Leslie Spark. 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You can tune in to Drive with Charlie Pickering from 3 p.m. for your next chance to win. And, of course, we will do it all again tomorrow. Coming up, it is a bird talk with Sean Dooley. Anything you'd like to know? Dooley wants to talk about the black cockatoo. Then we're going to find out what to watch on the TV and, of course, our Monday Music Mash. Attention. The most annoying thing about the Monday Music Mash is I know the songs, but do you think I can name them? So you don't have to know them all. You might know one, two, you might know all seven. It takes a village. We will play the Monday Music Mash at 3:15. But get your calls ready for Sean Dooley. Here's the Steve Miller Band.

0: Yes, the Steve Miller Band, Rockin' Me, 774 ABC Melbourne, and of course Victoria. It is time to talk birds. Sean Dooley wants to talk about the black cockatoo. Any questions you may have for Dooles, give us a ring now, 1300 222 774.
1: Hey, it's just Mowboy. 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

0: There it is. That is the squawk, which means it's time for squawk back. Any calls you have about birds, 1300 222 774. Our birdman from BirdLife Australia, Sean Dooley. Good afternoon.
1: Good afternoon, Bridge.
0: You haven't been in the studio for a while, Dawes. I'm starting to get a bit paranoid. Is it anything I said at the party I ran into you at?
1: No, no, you were most complimentary and in fine form.
0: Oh, so good to hear.
1: No embarrassing moments there.
0: Well, that's a relief.
1: At least on your part, perhaps on mine.
0: we can't guarantee how you behave, yes. But anyway. Now, Sean Dooley, what have you been up to? You've been busy with your binoculars?
1: Yes, well, I mean, firstly, unfortunately, we've been very busy at BirdLife Australia with the news that the H5N1 was found in an Australian native seabird, the crested tern.
0: Was that the one in Robe?
1: Yes. And unfortunately, it was in an area right in the sort of, main part of the beach there. And the crested tern's one of our most common seabirds, and they actually nest on a lot of offshore islands in South Australia and a few places in Victoria. So they're a common flocking bird. So they will gather even outside of nesting season in large flocks, even in places like Port Phillip Bay. So unfortunately, if it gets amongst them, then
0: so
1: that's...
0: what does that mean?
1: Well, at the moment, there's only still been, I think it's about 13 cases now, a couple of suspected and like about 11 or 12 confirmed cases. So the fact that it's in a crested tern, you would suspect it's not the only one that's got it, and there's a potential it could spread more quickly now it's in those birds. But at the moment, it's still, there's no outbreaks as such that we're aware of, not much transmission, but the situation can change rapidly. But for now, it's also important to note it's only in those coastal birds, or those beach birds. Well, not even beach birds, the ocean
0: but
1: birds that are coming ashore.
0: And this isn't to an alarm, it's to be, what is it, alert, not alarm. But if it did spread, if it does become a problem, what will happen?

0: Right. We do have flocking species like cockatoos and parrots and things like that that could potentially have severe outbreaks among their populations. But it's not, it's very unlikely that we're going to see mass deaths in our backyard birds that we love. But we again have to be very cautious about it.
1: Isn't it? Yeah.
0: Yeah.
1: All right. Any questions? 1300 222 774. Lots coming in. But Dawes, you want to talk about the black cockatoo?
0: Yeah, this is a great time of year for Victorians, particularly south of the divide, to see the yellow-tailed black cockatoos. There's been reports, including from your producers, of black cockatoos.
1: Oh, what would they know?
0: Well, the good thing about that is these birds are pretty easy to identify. They're so large and magnificent, and these large black cockatoos with the yellow panels in the tail and the yellow cheek patch, with the most incredible call, that the far-carrying cry that they have, and the great thing is they move around in winter searching for food, and they're one of the few species in Victoria that will actually feed on pine trees. They actually love crushing pine cones with their massive, massive bills. And so they will turn up in the middle of towns. I've just been looking through all the bird data website and eBird, and there's just in the last week or two, there's sightings right throughout Melbourne in the Dandenong Ranges, down along the Yarra Valley, right into the city, around Albert Park, that area, the Dandenong Valley, Creek Valley area, but also reports from the Bellarine Peninsula, Bendigo, which is about as far north as they
1: usually
0: go.
1: They're out and about. Let's have a listen to what they sound like. Chris has found this for us. Here we go. Does that sound familiar?
0: Yeah.
1: Yeah, does that sound like one? It could be the wrong cockatoo.
0: No, that's
1: it.
0: That's it. And they have that. They have a series of far-ranging cries like that that are just so evocative.
1: Jules, I don't want to be rude about the cockatoo because I love them, but the white ones are very destructive. Are the black ones as destructive?
0: If you're a pine cone, yes.
1: Well, a white cockatoo ate my house. It came in and pecked the window frame, so as the glass fell out, I was furious with it.
0: Yeah. They're certainly all cockatoos are incredibly intelligent and incredibly curious as well, and sometimes playful, and that all the cockatoos that tend to be birds that live in flocks and have a social hierarchy, and do a lot of play. The sulphur crested cockatoo, the white cockatoos, are notorious for getting involved in
1: things they
0: chewing
1: shouldn't.
0: A lot of things. They seem to love cedar decks and things
1: that. They're like a baby Labrador.
0: Yeah, exactly. And of course, down at Lawn, there's an issue now because they've worked out how to get into the rubbish bins.
1: Yeah, and that's where it happened to me when it ate my house. They were a real problem. I turned on them. I hate to say.
0: Yeah, they're not necessarily everybody's favourite, but you do, well, I do anyway, have to admire their intelligence and their cheekiness. But then again, I've not been on the receiving end
1: much cockatoo easy to
0: damage.
1: Like something if it hasn't harmed you.
0: Yes.
1: All right, so the black cockatoo, any questions about black cockatoos or any bird for that matter, 1300 222 774. Are you ready for some questions, Jules?
0: I am indeed, yes.
1: Okay, in Kerrang, Geoffrey, hello.
2: Hello, how are you?
1: Good.
2: Just a quick one. About a month ago, there was magpies in the backyard, and they took a liking to chrome sock holders. These things are about 150 millimetres high. They've got four little hooks on them to hang shoes, not sock holders, sorry, shoe holders. Yeah. They're made out of thin wire. In one day, it took two off a clothesline and also a plastic coat hanger holder, which is about 300 millimetres long, made of plastic. And it come back the next day and try to pinch the chrome pegs off the clothesline. Any ideas there?
0: Well, it sounds more like behaviour that you get from the bowerbirds. But yeah, that's and also the magpies in England, which aren't related to our magpies, have a reputation for thievery, which usually gets misplaced onto our magpies. But that's really interesting, Geoffrey. It's very interesting. I mean, maybe they're, you know, this time of year,

0: There's a lot of agitation building up in the magpie community. They're all starting to try and establish their territories or reinforce their territories from last year. And you've got lots of young birds from last year that are moving around and trying to, you know, peck out a niche for themselves, so to speak. So, you know, I wonder if it's just that sort of getting familiar with their with a new territory and their curious birds. It seems quite bizarre, really.
1: And it was a bit, and they were hunting one young bird away all the time. There was one particular young bird there, and they would belt it any time they could, you know. Yeah.
0: You'll see a lot of that now. The magpies, just as we're starting to get into nesting season, they're getting very fractious. They don't like intruders in their territory. Even if it's the young from the previous year, they're starting to kick them out.
2: They're harsh, aren't they? On the bower bird, Ben from Sale says he's recently seen a few satin bower birds in Sale. Is that common?
0: The satin bower bird is a bird that's actually becoming more common in Victoria. They're generally a bird of the east coast and the sort of mountain ranges, but they've definitely increased in the number of sightings right to the almost to the edges of Melbourne as well. And this time of year, again, the bower birds have moved out, so you wouldn't expect them to be all year around Sale, but they're quite common in the hills, not that far away. And generally at this time of year, you see more of the green birds. That's the female ones. And the young males take up to 5 or 6 years to get that brilliant satin blue colour of the adults. So they're all moving around looking for some food, and that they will come down from the hills and the out of the forest.
2: Yeah. Okay, Lisa on the text says, here's some good news for those people in Lawn. There's a new design for the bin lids, which is done by Lawn's Men Shed, and they're selling really well. They fixed that problem down in Lawn. That's good news.
0: Yeah. I saw a story on that. It's really, really promising and a great outcome.
2: And back onto the magpies, I do like this story. This is in Ballarat. At 3 p.m. I saw three magpies on a front yard. I thought two were dead. I reversed back and waited, then yelled out to them to wake up. They did bounce up, looked around and walked off. Is that normal?
0: They're one of the birds that really like to sun themselves. And this is a thing, you know, we haven't had that much sun in the last few days. So I'm not sure when your Ballarat caller saw this, but in not just in winter to warm themselves up, even in the middle of summer on a hot day, they seem to just go into like a trance. They just they're just lying on the ground, and they often lie there with their wings out and their feathers ruffled. And we don't really know whether it's they're sort of using the UV rays to get rid of parasites or things like that. But they kind of enter this blissed out kind of meditative state. And you would swear that they're dead, and then you walk right up to them, and then suddenly they'll kind of often just look up at you and like, oh, what do you want? But sometimes they'll just burst into flight and scare the crap out of you.
2: Oh, I love it. Tom is in Skeens Creek with a question. G'day, Tom.
3: Oh, g'day. How are you guys today?
2: Yeah. Good, thanks.
3: Not nice and blowy down here, I tell you.
2: Oh, it's Skeens Creek, is it? Yeah, I bet.
3: Just a quick one on the black cockatoos. We've got coastal banksias and hackias and that, and they come in all the time and feed on them. And also, my wife, she's got raised water beds for them because they won't actually come down on the ground. But if you've got raised discs, you know, like whether it's a pole or something, and nail a water thing to it or put it on there, they will actually drink, actually. So... my question is, are they adaptable? And also in town, there's a couple of olive trees and they will bloody have a pick at the olives.
2: Yeah,
0: bet. Yeah, definitely. The yellowtails are particularly adaptable species.
3: I'm not talking about the yellowtails. It's the black ones, and they're a magnificent bird. The yellow ones, we got a heap of them, but we chased them away.
0: Interestingly, there's also the yellow-tailed black cockatoo, but the red-tailed black cockatoo, which was the Commonwealth Games mascot for Melbourne in 2006. They are an endangered subspecies in Western Victoria, and our BirdLife Australia count coordinators, what they do is they, talking about drinking, they actually go and do annual counts at drinking troughs in out in the farms and paddocks. And yeah, just like those ones in Skeens Creek, the red-tailed black cockatoos come in and often will drink at the cattle troughs. Mm. That's a really good way to do a population census, because we get our volunteers to be out there and they watch the birds coming in to drink, and they can work out how many males and females and juveniles there are. And yeah, they're very adaptable, incredibly intelligent birds.
2: Mm, lots of texts coming in about black cockies being seen everywhere. Jeff, hello.
4: Hello.
2: You're in Shepparton.
4: I am.
2: Tell us, what's your story?
4: Right. down the road from my place, there were some magpies that hatched this year, and there's a white one, and I've never seen a white magpie. Have you seen one, Sean?
0: Oh, wow. Excellent. I've seen what we call leucistic ones, which have a bit more white, and I've seen melanistic ones, which are all black. But we do, especially we get people from sending photos every now and again of white magpies into us at BirdLife Australia.
4: Oh,
0: it's very unusual.
2: Are they like albinos? Is it that sort of thing?
0: Sometimes they're albinos. Sometimes they're just, they're considered not actually albinos, but they're leucistic, but they have so much white that they're effectively look like an albino. And it is really unusual in birds, but magpies are where we see them reported the most. And whether that's because magpies are so common and people are familiar with them and familiar that they're actually different looking to normal. But there is something about black and white birds. They often throw up those sort of plumage anomalies. And in the wild, particularly with albino birds, because it can affect their eyesight, they don't tend to survive so much. But because magpies are fairly robust and adaptable, I think we see a higher survival rate of those types of birds.
2: Mm. Okay, Jeff, thank you for the call. In Toora, Rowan, who is a regular for our bird chat. Hello, Rowan.
5: How are we doing, the pair of you?
2: We're good, thanks.
5: Yeah, just letting you know that last winter I had two overwintering godwits. One's got an overbite. Its lower mandible goes over the top of its upper mandible, and I call it crossbill. And the other one's I call it stumpy because it's got one leg, and it's overwintered this year as well. So they didn't go back. So they might be having some birds down the bird hide.
0: Yeah, that's interesting, Rowan. Because it's a massive undertaking for those birds to fly, 12,000 kilometres to Alaska and Siberia where they breed. So if you've got birds with any kind of injuries, like a crossbill godwit, presumably can't feed as efficiently as it normally could. So obviously they've just gone, oh, well, bugger this, we'll just stay down south for
2: easier
0: the winter.
2: Here. Yeah.
0: Yeah, exactly.
2: Okay, thank you, Rowan, for your question. This is an interesting one, and I've always wondered this on the text line. This person says, "What are birds who die of natural causes or old age, where do they go to die? Where do birds go to die?"
0: We do get asked that question quite a bit, and it's sort of more in nature, like things don't last very long once they die. Like, and also with birds that die, either they're, that are already getting sick or weak, or elderly birds that that aren't as sort of quick as evading predators, they tend to get knocked off by the predators more readily. So you don't sort of see them just dropping off the perch, so to speak. And when they do, we have so many critters in the Australian landscape, from things like, foxes and rats and those introduced things, but also like ants and other insects that really quickly get dispatch any corpses. And interestingly, when you do see dead birds, it's usually the ones on the side of the road where there's probably not the ability for those sort of scavenger things to come and collect them.
2: Mm, okay. Tony wants to know, where are all the robin redbreasts gone?
0: Yes, this time of year is when most people in Victoria would see our robins that come out of, like, particularly the flame robin, but also, you know, pink robins and scarlet robins will move out of their forested homes and into more open country, but especially the flame robins. And we know from our work at BirdLife Australia overall that the picture's a bit mixed as to how the flame robins are going. They're certainly dropping out of areas around the cities. You used to get them even in city parks when I was a kid. And usually there'll be like one bright red-breasted male and two every six or seven sort of plain-coloured females and young birds. So it's sort of a... Overall, it's like, I guess the cities are getting a bit sort of unfriendly for those sorts of birds. But also this year, it's strange. Some years are better than others for where the birds turn up. A couple of years ago, we had a phenomenal number of pink robin records around Melbourne and Geelong. And this year there's hardly any. And I don't think the status of the bird has changed. It's just some years they tend to head to one area and some years they don't.
2: When is the bird count? I'm looking forward to it.
0: Yeah, we starts third week of October. Oh. I think it's the 19th of October.
2: Oh, I might start early.
0: We're actually having our first planning meeting this afternoon at BirdLife to make it bigger and better than ever.
2: So, excellent. Well, I cannot wait.
0: Watch this
2: Sean
0: space.
2: Dooley, always lovely to chat to you. Thank you.
0: Thanks, Bridge.
2: That is Sean Dooley, our birdman from BirdLife Australia. He'll be back at the same time next Monday. Coming up at 3:15, it is our Monday Music Mash. This is where you guess 7 songs in 7 seconds. I'm expecting this one to be cracked because, it's easy to recognise some of the snippets, but can you name them? That's the tough part about this. Have a listen. Attention. So annoying. So annoying. I know them. Give us a call if you'd like to play the Monday Music Mash, 1300 222 774. That'll be about 2:45. But coming up, if you need recommendations, if you're sitting around twiddling your thumbs and got nothing to watch, the Nightly's Wenli Ma joins us next. But first, there she goes. This is The Lars.

0: she goes. That is the Lazio with Bridget Duclos at 27-3 here on 774 ABC. We are about to talk what to watch. Let us know what you're watching. 1300 222 774.
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5: All right, Mr. DeMille, I'm ready for my close-up.
6: You talking to me?
5: I just want to tell you all how happy I am to be back in the studio making a picture again.
6: Talking to me?
5: Those wonderful people out there in the dark. Huh?
0: Yes, and we were talking about the reboot of Little House on the Prairie, which I am loving, and the culture editor at The Nightly, Wenli Ma. Tell me, are you loving it too?
7: You know, I did love it.
0: Yay!
7: I liked it a lot.
0: Did
7: Maybe
0: you
7: love
0: see,
7: is a strong word.
0: You wouldn't have seen the original, would you?
7: I didn't, but I did see some since then. So the original is actually not available on digital platforms in Australia. A travesty.
0: Why?
7: But I bought the first... digital rights are capricious. This is why if you have DVDs of anything, not throw them out.
0: Mm.
7: Keep them. You don't know when they will not be available at the click of a button.
0: Mm.
7: But I did buy a season off the American version of, like, iTunes. So I now understand the Michael Landon's hair phenomenon.
0: Oh, my gosh. Well, I grew up on it. And so when this one came out, I've jumped straight on. And we were talking about today, it feels really... sort of like comfort TV and nostalgic. Would you say it's that?
7: Yeah, I mean, it's a very kind of gentle series for the most part. There are a few situations that are a little bit anxiety-inducing for sure because I hadn't watched the original when Jack the dog floated down the river in the first five minutes. And I immediately Googled. I'm like, does the dog come back?
0: That's all we were talking about as well.
7: And he does. So I was like, okay. I'm on board with this.
0: It's so funny. So, and the Australian, we've got an Australian as the main character.
7: Yes, Luke Bracey. I mean, it's quite interesting. You've got an Australian actor playing the main character of Pa/Charles Ingalls, and then the show was filmed in Canada. But Little House on the Prairie is one of those, like, incredibly foundational fictional texts, well, semi-fictional texts of American myth-making and American history. It's so completely wrapped in this idea of what America thinks it is as a nation. And you've got all these, I guess you have to say, foreign influences.
0: Yeah. But you're enjoying it.
7: I'm enjoying it because I think it's very interesting in how it's expanded the world of the series or of the story a bit more. Because in the original TV series, what this first season of the new show covers is only the 2-hour pilot of the Michael Landon show.
0: Mm-hmm.
7: And then it moves on to a different location. But this, I really like all the ensemble characters and how they are embedded within a community. It is much more sensitively and considerate in terms of portraying the Native Americans, the Osage people whose land they were squatting on. And also there are a couple of African-American characters. One of them existed in real life, was part of Laurel Ingalls' actual childhood. Like, he's got a gravesite. He was a real person and had been cut out of the 1970s version.
0: Interesting. Okay. Mm. Well, I'm loving it. And you can see it if you want a little bit of comfort. Little House on the Prairie. I think it's on Stan. Now, Wenli...
7: it's on Netflix.
0: Oh, sorry, my apologies, on Netflix. I was heading out on the weekend to the cinema to see The Invite, and then I just completely lost the plot and had to stay home because I was too tired. Oh,
7: no,
0: I'm regretting it.
7: Out.
0: I know. I'm going to go this week. Tell me.
7: I loved this. This is called The Invite. It is a sex comedy. It's actually based on a Spanish movie from 2020, which has now been remade into like a French version, a Korean version. I think there's another one and now the American one. It stars Olivia Wilde, Seth Rogen, Edward Norton and Penelope Cruz.
0: Cool.
7: And it's just the four of them. And it is so unbelievably well cast. Like, these actors are perfect for their characters, for the roles. The dialogue is sharp, it's funny, it's got physical comedy. It's about two couples who live in the same apartment building, one underneath the others. And so you've got Olivia Wilde and Seth Rogen who are married to each other. Their marriage is not great. And she invites their upstairs neighbors down for dinner. He resents that. And also because he's really mad and sort of bitter about these, you know, noises in the middle of the night that have been intruding on his sleep. And they are incredibly loud sex noises. So it does open up an interesting scenario. I don't think I have to be explicit to sort of suggest or hint at what that might
6: be.
7: And it's very funny. I do think it's a little bit long for what it is, but I love these sort of pot boiling, you know, awkward comedy situations that are set essentially over one evening in one apartment. I mean, it reminds me of, though not tonally the same as, you know, Who's Afraid of Virginia Woolf and, and that other one with Jodie Foster, whose name I forget. But, yeah, it's I really enjoyed it.
6: I can't wait. And Olivia Wilde's a director as well, isn't she?
7: It's her third film that she's directed, and
6: she's
7: it's
6: clever.
7: A return to form, I think.
6: Oh, I can't
7: wait.
6: Don't
7: Worry, Darling, I think, was a little bit iffy.
6: Oh, I like that, but I'm fairly simple. All right, that is called The Invite. It is on at the cinema. I was at the cinema the other day seeing something else, and I saw an ad for Moana, and I thought, oh, my goodness me.
7: It's too soon, isn't it?
6: And also The Rock. What's going on with The Rock?
7: Well, Moana, the original animated movie, which is a perfect film, cannot fault it. I still watch it on streaming, like probably once a year. I mean, that was 2016, and now this is the live-action remake, which feels very, very soon. The average time span for Disney on remaking one of its animations into a live-action slash photorealistic one is 27 years. So 10 years is very short. It is basically a scene-for-scene, if not almost a shot-for-shot remake, and you've got, I mean, a wonderful Australian actor in her first movie role, Catherine Lagaia from Sydney, playing Moana.
6: Oh, and she's the daughter of that man from The Boats. What's his name? Jay
7: Lagaia, who was on Water Rats in the 90s.
6: The Boats.
7: God, we loved Water Rats, didn't we?
6: Yes, we did. It was comfort. It was comfort.
7: Yeah, he's got a bunch of kids, and like half of them at least are in the performing arts, so that is a talented family.
6: He had about 10 kids when he did that, when he shot that. So, gosh, go ahead. Very clever.
7: And now they are of age, and they are starring in gigantic Disney epics. But she's wonderful, and she's a fantastic singer. She's got great screen presence. And so The Rock had voiced the demigod Maui in the animated film, and now he's playing the live-action version as well. You know, it's getting kind of like gazumped at the box office, and you'll see a lot of headlines today about whether or not this means Disney should probably pause their live-action remake strategy. They probably should. I'm not sure that they will. But, you know, it is a really great story no matter what. And if you do want to see a different version of it that's got humans instead of cartoons, like, you know exactly what you're going to get.
6: Yeah. All right, Wendy Ma, culture editor at The Nightly. A couple of texts. You might have seen this one. This is from Kate. Loving Southland, a gritty but fascinating cop show set in LA on Netflix. And Small Profits, which you did talk about on the ABC, well worth a watch. I watched that. Thank you, Catherine. I loved that too. That was a very good recommendation. Wendy Ma, great to chat to you. Thank you very much, and we'll chat again next week.
7: Thank you.
6: Thanks. Oh, and one more text here from Mel. Bridget, did you know the actress who played Nellie Olsen in the original Little House on the Prairie had a cameo in episode 2? Mel, I did not know that. I'll be going back to watch it. I used to hate Nellie Olsen. She was always a bit mean, wasn't she? Okay, that is what to watch, which means it's time for the Monday Music Mash. Can you guess these 7 songs in 7 seconds? Ooh. Okay, you might not know them all, but if you know any, give us a ring now to play 1300 222 774. It is the Monday Music Mash, and this is The Tourists.

0: Quarter to three, that is The Tourists. I Do Want to Be With You. It was a band that became the Eurythmics. They were The Tourists. Then they broke up in Wagga Wagga and reformed as the Eurythmics. I'm full of some fun facts today, which Chris just whispered into my ear. A couple of checks before we move on to the MASH. Kent would love to see a remake of Water Rats called simply Boats. I think thank you, Kent. I couldn't remember what Water Rats was called, but Boats sounds good. And from Terry, I bought Little House compilation books for my great nieces for Christmas. Oh, Little House on the Prairie. I'm all warm and fuzzy just thinking about it. It is time for the Monday Music Mash. Get on the line now if you'd like to play. Have a listen. 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
0: Yes, it is indeed. And when I was away, I missed the Monday Music Mash because it's one of the quizzes I love the most. This is where Chris puts together seven songs in 7 seconds. He puts his heart and soul into it. Sometimes drives me crazy because they're too hard. 1300 222 774. What do you think? Pension. Okay, you don't have to know them all, even if you can help us with one, because it does take a village. Let's kick off with David in Blackburn. David, hi.
5: Yeah, hi, Bridget, is it? Yeah.
0: Yeah. Have you played the MASH? Have you played the MASH before, David?
5: Yeah. No, I've never played. I've listened to this every week. I've usually got about one or two songs.
0: Mm-hmm.
5: This one, I think I've got one,
0: yeah.
5: And I rang up straight away.
0: Good on you, David. I'm very pleased you've decided to take part in the Monday Music Mash. Which one do you think you know?
5: Well, I think it's Ichiku Park by The Small Faces.
0: Oh, very nice. That is number three, David. Well done. That is number three. Do you think you know any others, or do you need to hear it again?
5: You could try. I don't know. I kept listening to it. I don't think I know any of the
0: others. Well, let's play it again for either you, David, or anyone else on 1300 222 774. Here's the MASH. Pension. It's frustrating, David, isn't it?
5: Mm. Yeah, the first one rings a bell. It sounds like Tears for Fears. Something around that sort of era.
0: No. I'm going to give you a clue about number one. It was in a film.
5: Yeah, no. It's that sort of early 80s era.
0: Mm. Well, David, I'll let you go to have a think about it. Yeah. Keep listening. You can always ring back. But thank you for giving us number three, Ichiku Park.
5: Yeah. All right.
0: Thank you. Bye bye, David. Okay. Thank you. 1300 222 774. If you'd like to play the MASH, we do have number three, Ichiku Park, The Small Faces. That was from David. Rick is on the line. Hello, Rick.
6: Hello there.
0: Hi. Have you got something for me?
6: ABBA, Money, Money, Money.
0: Ah, yes. That is a number two, Rick. Well, nice work by you.
6: And I'm shocked that I know it.
0: Oh, you should be proud, Rick. Proud.
6: The rest, I had Ichiku Park, but that's all I've got.
0: You don't think you know any others?
6: Well,
0: all right, I'm going to play it again, and if anyone else would like to join in, 1300 222 774.
6: Got nothing.
0: You got nothing. All right, Rick, thank you for joining us. So the hint on number one, it's from a film, and all I've got to say, it involves a sport. Yeah, does that help at all? Let's go to Christy. Christy's in Portland. Hello, Christy.
7: Hello.
0: Do you think you know any?
7: I think I might have two.
0: Oh, my goodness. Go, Christy.
7: I know. It's like a record. I think one is Culture Club, Come a Chameleon.
8: Nothing for you.
7: Oh, no.
0: Don't be sad, though, Christy, because that is a fair guess. Let's hear your second one.
7: Dragon, It's Been Raining.
9: Yeah.
0: Yeah, it's called Rain, and that is correct, Christy. Rain by Dragon is number five. Do you think you've got any more in you?
7: Or can I maybe hear it again?
0: Yes, and for anyone else, 1300 222 774. It's a bit quick, isn't it, to be fair?
7: Is one of them Jean Genie?
0: No. No, Christy, it's not. But thank you for giving us...
7: I thought I was saying so clever.
0: No, you are very clever all the same. And you did give us number five. And for that, we are eternally grateful. Thank you.
7: No worries.
0: Moving on to David. Hello, David.
10: Hi, how are you?
0: I'm good. Now, we've got number two, number three and number five.
10: Okay, I might have one more, maybe two. Yeah. Is Paranoid by Black Sabbath there?
0: I think that rude laugh means no, David. That's not there, but try again. Is there another one
10: Okay, well, there's a Rolling Stones song there for sure, but I'm not sure what one it was, but it sounded like I'm so hot for She's So Cold.
11: Missed it by that much.
0: Oh, no, David. I'm going to play it for you again. Have another listen. And anyone else, get on the line. Here we go. Tension. David.
10: I'm going back to work. Sorry.
0: Well, look, we're sad you're leaving, but I'm pretty sure your boss will be happy. John is in Greensboro. Hello, John.
12: Hello. Is the last one Motorhead?
0: No.
13: No.
0: No. No, John.
14: No. No, no, no, no.
0: It should be, but it's not. Any others?
13: No.
0: Oh, no, he's gone. All right. Okay, let's be clear here. We have number two, Money, Money, Money by ABBA. Rick gave us that. We've got number three, Itchy Coo Park by The Small Faces. David gave us that. And five is Rain by Dragon. That was from Christy. Let's try Ian in Bendigo. Hello, Ian.
15: Hello.
0: What do you know?
15: So does it start with Chariots of Fire?
0: Yes! Can you tell me who sang that?
15: What do you mean? Who sang it?
0: There was no singing. That was a trick question.
15: Crazy question.
0: That was a crazy question from a crazy person who's been on holidays for too long. Do you know who played it?
15: I don't know. Is that Vangelis?
0: Oh, there we go. Look at you go, Ian. You're on top of this. Well done. That's number one. Have you got any others?
15: Why don't you play the whole lot for us again?
0: Here we go. Ian.
15: Yeah, I'm out.

0: Ian, thank you for helping me.
1: I thought it was a pretty good start.
0: No, it was a great start. Chariots of Fire. And by the way, there's no singing in that for next time, Ian, in case you're wondering, by Vangelis. Daryl is in Fairfield. Hello, Daryl.
2: Hello.
0: Come on, Daryl. What you got?
2: Is it America and Horse with No Name?
3: I'm sorry, Dave. I'm afraid I can't
0: no,
3: do that.
0: Dave, no, Daryl, I'm sorry. It's not that. I'll have to go to Russell in Coburg. Russell, we're looking for 4, 6, and 7.
4: Oh, we haven't got one. I didn't think we had one, but I'm looking for just another Manic Monday by the Bengals.
0: No!
5: Computer says no.
4: And is there Computer Jumping Jack
5: no.
4: Flash?
5: Computer
0: no.
5: says
0: no. No, there's no Jumping Jack Flash either, although a lot of people think there's a Rolling Stones in there. Here we go. Andrew, what do you know?
6: They've already got the first one, Bridge.
0: Yeah, we have Chariots got Chariots of Fire. No singing in that, by the way.
6: Yeah, okay, I won't sing it. Is there Pure Morning in there?
0: No. I'm sorry, Andrew. Oh, thank you for playing. I'm terribly sorry. It is a hard one today. I'm going to have to move on to Merv. Hello, Merv.
7: Oh, hi, Bridge. How are you going?
0: Good. I'm a bit stressed, Merv. This is taking a while. What have you got?
7: It is. I think I've got Boy George, Come a Chameleon, that number 5 or 6.
0: Oh, no, Merv. No. I'm sorry, Merv. Any others?
7: Oh, no, but thanks very much for Engelbert Humperdinck last week too, by the way.
0: Oh, did you enjoy it?
7: Absolutely loved it.
0: Wasn't Bridgie? Isn't he amazing for a 91-year-old?
7: Unbelievable. The voice is still there. Few keys, no.
0: Merv.
7: It was fantastic. So thank you very much for the ticket.
0: It's an absolute pleasure, Merv. Thrilled you enjoyed it and thanks for playing. All right, let's play it again before we go to Mark. Attention. Mark, hello.
8: Yeah, g'day, mate. How are you?
0: Good. What do you got?
8: Oh, I think it's number 6, Wild Thing.
0: No.
8: Oh,
0: Mark, sorry. Any others?
8: Oh, I would never flew, Mark.
0: Oh, Mark, I'm terribly sorry. All right, I'm going to have to move on to Jay. Hello, Jay.
9: G'day, yes.
0: What do you got for me?
9: Have we got I Kissed a Girl by Katy Perry?
0: Ah, there it is. Number 4. Number 4. Okay. Well done. Okay, we're just after the last 2, 6 and 7, Jay.
9: Have we got Icy Red by Split Enz?
0: No.
9: No, that one's not in it. Chariots of Fire, obviously, Rain, and I think you got the other ones.
0: Yeah, all right, look, thank you for playing. And I must say here, I'm going to give you a hint on the last one. Think midnight, think going to watching it at the Astor. Okay. All right, let's go to Simon. Hello, Simon.
10: Hey, Bridge, how you doing?
0: Good, help me out here. I've only got a minute to go.
10: That clue on the last one probably counts me out. I thought it was Creedence Clearwater Revival with Travelling Band.
0: No, think our fishnets.
11: How about new?
0: Think about fishnet stocking, Simon, if you can. Simon?
10: Yep, I've gone blank. Sorry,
0: all right,
10: mate.
0: I'm going to head on to Donna. Donna is in the dairy. Hello, Donny.
12: Yeah, g'day. Is one of them Billy Thorpe and the Aztecs?
0: Yes, it is. Oh, no, it's not. Sorry. Sorry, I've got that completely wrong. No, it's not. Oh, this is very stressful. No, it's not. I'm sorry. No, Donnie. Goodness me. Gary.
12: Yes,
0: have a listen to this, Gary.
12: All right.
0: Any idea what number 6 is?
12: It's Only Rock and Roll by the Rolling Stones?
0: No. Do you know number 7?
12: Number 7, that's what I thought it was, yeah.
0: No.
12: It's Only Rock and Roll?
0: No. Okay, Graham, have a listen to the last one. Okay, very quickly, Graham.
13: Time Warp.
0: That's right.
13: Sure.
0: Do you know number 6?
13: No, I don't. Sorry.
0: Well, sadly, we are going to have to hold it over. But thank you, everyone, for playing the Monday Music Mash. Chris! Charlie Pickering, you are one of the people that Chris tests his Monday Music Mash on of a morning. He changed it because it was too easy.
14: Really? Because I felt that this morning was hard. I did think it was hard.
0: Well, he made it harder. And look what happens. We don't have a winner.
14: Well, there we go.
0: Mm. Well, so can you save my day by telling me what wonderful stuff's happening on Drive? Because I'm quite down and depressed now.
14: No, it's actually good that this happened because it was
0: good?
14: Difficult and we can learn and we can work over and harder and overcome it this afternoon.
0: You're one of those people that thinks learn from failures.
14: No, it's just because on Drive, I want to know if you have kids or grandkids, have you noticed that they're not as resilient as they used to be? Do they have trouble sticking with something and getting it done when it's hard?
0: That's what happened today.
14: Yes. So give me a call.

0: 0300 222 774.
1: It's interesting.
0: Apparently it is a trend. I've got a bit of a theory. We blame the kids. I think parents
1: we do too much.
0: Aren't sitting down. Yeah, they do too much, but also they're not sitting down with the kids and going through the hard stuff with them to show, do this and this and this, and then we'll get through it, and you teach them the lesson. You can't expect kids to be able to know how to do everything.
1: And I think a lot of parents think, the teachers can do that, and it's not their job. I think it's the parents' job. Yeah, is my two cents.
0: So often teachers are asked to do way too many things. But then again, I grew up in the 80s and we were the toughest kids ever.
1: In fact, nothing says tough like Charlie Pickering.
0: Yeah, that's a lot of people say that. What else are we talking about this afternoon? We're going to talk about the life of Lindsey Graham, the senator that died over the weekend.
1: Oh, yes.
0: Man, whose conspiracy theories abound around the
1: man. Is this Donald Trump's best mate?
0: Well, he was, but he also hated Donald Trump.
1: Earlier on,
0: that's everyone.
1: Yes.
0: And also, if you know the Box Hill Brickworks, it's meant to be this green space for Box Hill, but apparently they want to turn it into housing. I want to know what you think.
1: It's a disaster. Charlie Pickering will be with you after 3 o'clock. That is goodbye from me.
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4: Good afternoon, Nicholas Hines with ABC News. A Jewish university student has told the Royal Commission on Anti-Semitism and Social Cohesion she hopes no other students ever have to endure what she has. It's the first day of the Commission's hearings in Melbourne, focusing on anti-Semitism in universities. Jewish students and staff have told the Commission they've felt unsafe and threatened on campus in the wake of the Hamas attack in 2023 and subsequent Israel-Gaza war. ANU student Liat, who's chosen to be partially de-identified, says she experienced harassment and vilification on campus.
5: What I really want is for other students to not have to go through what I did, to not have to be spat at, not have to be called a baby killer. And I think that can and must be achieved.
4: Victoria's Premier has conceded there's more work to do to make sure regional roads are up to scratch. The state opposition has pledged, if elected, to spend $5 billion over 4 years to repair and rebuild the state's roads, including fixing 1 million potholes. Premier Jacinta Allen says she doesn't trust the opposition's election pledge to be completed, and that the funding provided by the government has already been the most on record.
6: I acknowledge that we have work to do, which is why every year for the past 3 years we've invested $1 billion in road maintenance, and 70% of that is dedicated to upgrading the roads in regional and rural Victoria.
4: Business owners along a suburban Melbourne shopping strip have been left shaken after a cafe was targeted in a firebombing overnight and an earlier drive-by shooting. Andy's Place Cafe on Mount Alexander Road in Essendon North has been seriously damaged by fire in the overnight attack and had been peppered with bullets on Friday morning in a drive-by shooting. Matt has owned a cafe along the strip for 11 years and says it's been a shock to everyone.
7: The people that I've spoken to, they're a little bit anxious, they're a little bit worried about what's happening because the same place has been hit twice within a week. So, it's a bit concerning.
4: Kuwait says its air defences are firing as Iran retaliates over US airstrikes targeting it. Kuwait's military has issued this statement but hasn't confirmed if there is any damage or casualties. Earlier, Bahrain, which is home to the US Navy's 5th Fleet, twice sounded its missile alert sirens over Iranian attacks. Comes after US forces said they had completed another wave of strikes against Iran, hitting dozens of targets at multiple locations, with both sides asserting they control the Strait of Hormuz. The office of US Senator Mitch McConnell has revealed a fall is behind his lengthy stay in hospital. Here's William Howard Evans.
8: Mitch McConnell was spotted being taken to hospital on the 14th of June, but a lack of communication from his office about the senator's health has sparked a flurry of speculation about his condition. In today's statement, the 84-year-old staff say he was briefly unconscious when he was first taken to hospital and has undergone a number of tests to try and determine what led to his fall. They say he's also been treated for mild pneumonia and is now in a rehabilitation facility. The statement comes on the heels of the unexpected death of his fellow Republican Senator Lindsey Graham, sparking a special election in August.
4: A new study has found more than 2,700 people died from heat-related causes in England and Wales during recent heatwaves. Researchers from Imperial College London

0: UK Met Office and the London School of Hygiene and Tropical Medicine say heightened temperatures caused by human-induced climate change are a major contributor to that number. The study estimates climate change added 3 to 4 degrees to maximum temperatures. France recently reported at least 2,000 excess deaths during the heatwave, which spread across Europe in June. In sport news, Socceroos fullback Jordy Bosz has undergone surgery on his knee and will miss at least the first 3 months of the Dutch domestic season with his club, Feyenoord. Bosz suffered the injury in Australia's round of 32 defeat to Egypt at the World Cup after a crude tackle near the end of the first half, which forced him from the field. The 23-year-old started all 4 matches for Australia at the tournament and shone in the draw against Paraguay that sealed Australia's passage to the knockout stages. And to the weather across Victoria, some scattered showers over southern and mountain districts this afternoon, with isolated showers over the northern plains as well, and some snow showers above 1,400 metres with possible blizzards and damaging winds about the Alpine peaks. Tomorrow, another cool to cold day with some isolated showers more frequent about southern and mountain districts, with possible thunderstorms about the northern plains during the day and snow showers above 1,200 metres. Showers increasing in Melbourne this afternoon and sticking around tomorrow. Right now it's 14 degrees.
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1: Traffic.
5: Good afternoon, it's James Padley from Transport Victoria. There are delays through the Hardys Road and Tuckers Road intersection in Clyde North due to a vehicle collision. Emergency services are on scene there with speeds set to 40. Please drive to the conditions and pass with caution. Speeds have also been reduced to 80 on Peninsula Link between the Muradak Highway and Bungow Road due to heavy rain. Speeds will be restored when the weather clears and it's safe to do so. And inbound delays are easing on the Monash Freeway following works near Forster Road. Travel's also free today for V-Line passengers following the disruptions caused by the Telstra outage. You don't need to tap on your Mikey or use contactless payment at V-Line stations before you board. More information on the V-Line website. That's the latest in traffic and transport. 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
1: Drive with Charlie Pickering.
3: Hello again, Charlie here. Welcome to a new week on Drive. We've got a great afternoon ahead of us, but I need a new mission. It's a new week and I want you to give me something new for my to-do list. What do you want done? Do you have an issue with your council? Has an eyesore bothered you for years and you want it fixed? Do you have a dispute you can't resolve and you want a completely unqualified mediator to step in and sort it out using the power of radio? Could be anything. Call us now, 1-300-222-774, and put whatever you'd like on my to-do list. There's plenty of other stuff to talk about today. I also want to call from you now if you've noticed it's getting harder to get kids to do difficult things. Every school or parenting book talks about building resilience, but are we actually building any? We used to say, when the going gets tough, the tough get going. Well, there's some research around today that suggests that when the going gets tough, kids give up. Have you experienced this with your kids or grandkids? Do kids lack grit? Or are we asking this the wrong way? Is it parents who are lacking the stick-to-itness to sit with kids and get them to do the hard stuff with them? Let me know. 1-300-222-774 is the number to call. Give me a call. Are kids lacking resilience or is it parents that are lacking it? Also this hour, do you live in or near Box Hill? Do you know the old Box Hill Brickworks? Would you like it to be the usable green space for an area that really needs it? For years, the council has said that's what they want to do with it, but the state government, apparently, has other ideas and has earmarked the brickworks for high-density housing. How do you feel about that? Is it the last thing Box Hill needs? 1-300-222-774. Should the state government listen more to locals and what they want? Coming up before, we'll see what the plan is and what can be done about it. I also want to hear your extraordinary spider stories, because Australia has a new world record sprint champion. One of our varieties of the humble huntsman spider is the fastest recorded spider in the world. Now, If this was a story about a human, like Gat, we'd be proud to have broken

0: in this record and be looking forward to the Olympics. But how do you feel when it's a spider? I dare say we're a little more freaked out. We're going to find out just how fast the brown huntsman of the East Coast is. But I want to know from you, what's your world-beating spider story? Did a spider attach itself to your car and follow you on holiday like Robert De Niro in Cape Fear? Or did you maybe have a relationship with a spider in your home over a number of years? I want to hear about it. 1-300-222-774. All of that coming up on Drive, plus wrapping the weekend sport with Ben Cameron, our weekly wrap of state politics, a chance to win with 774's golden ticket. And why are the Rolling Stones playing Roblox? We'll find out today with me, Charlie Pickering, on 774 ABC Melbourne.
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0: Just coming up to 10 past three, and I'd like you to give me a call now if you have kids or grandkids, maybe you teach kids. I want to know if you think that they are good at doing hard things. Can they stick to a difficult task until they figure out how to do it? Or do you find they give up before they even try? 1-300-222-774. Do you think kids are getting less resilient than they used to be? I'd love to hear from you. Give us a call, 1-300-222-774. And I'm asking because there's a story in the papers today about how preschool teachers are seeing more young children not willing to give new tasks a go, with some saying that over the past 10 years, they've seen a steady decline in students' ability to just handle a challenge. We hear a lot about how important resilience is, but since we've been talking about it, has it actually gotten worse? And if it has, are the kids to blame? Or have parents lost their patience and ability to sit with kids and lead them through a difficult task? Let me know what you think. 1-300-222-774. To discuss it, I'm joined by Dr. Michael Carr-Gregg, who's an adolescent psychologist and author. Good afternoon, Michael.
3: Good afternoon, Charlie.
0: Great to have you with us this afternoon. Is this more than just an anecdotal observation? Are kids genuinely losing their resilience?
3: Well, the quantitative research on declining resilience is still pretty thin. What we do have is teachers on the ground telling a remarkably consistent story. And I think I'd rather act on the canaries in the coal mine than wait 10 years for the perfect data set.
0: All right. So if we are going to notice the canaries, and I love the metaphor, why is there a decline in stick-to-itness and what does it look like?
3: Well, I think every parent's instinct is to spare their kids pain. And that instinct, ironically, is the problem because the short-term rescue that obviously some parents are engaging in undermines their sort of long-term goal, which is a capable, independent adult. I think many of the families that I work with confuse loving their children with removing kind of all friction from their lives. But a child who's never struggled with a jacket zip at four will struggle with much bigger zips at 14.
0: And it is true, you know, I know a lot from personal experience that the times that you don't just take over and do those little tasks, because often you're running late or whatever it is, it's going to be easier instead of a fight or tears, you just want to get it done. But the times that you do actually encourage a kid to do it themselves, when they achieve it, they are proud.
3: Oh, look, there's no question. And letting natural consequences happen, you know, forgetting your lunch once, you're hungry once, and that lesson costs kind of one uncomfortable lunchtime, but it pays dividends, I think, for decades. There's a school I came across in Sydney recently that has a rule that says if your child leaves something at a home, which they should have brought, if the parent brings it to the school, it never gets to the kid. It's just kept. And I thought that was a really interesting spin on this.
0: It is, and I have to say, I am so guilty of that myself. The doubling back home to grab the thing and getting back to school, I've done it so much. It's interesting too. We've got an improving understanding of neurodiversity, which is often it affects the executive functioning of kids, say with ADHD and things like that. And it's interesting with those kids, it can be even harder to

0: what you actually have to let them struggle with themselves. I'm a huge fan of struggle. I think it works well. It's a great way of learning. I'm worried about how AI in school kids might take away some of that struggle, because learning is all about struggle. So, yeah, I'm concerned about that.
1: I'm speaking with Dr. Michael Carr-Gregg, who's an adolescent psychologist and author, about the strong and broad and consistent anecdotal evidence that kids are losing their ability to do difficult things, to stick with a task until it's done. I'd love to know what you think. 1-300-222-774. Have you noticed this yourself? Are you as a parent and you think, I'm just trying to help out and I'm helping with these tasks to get them done because my kids are struggling? Does it make you worry what that's going to do over time? I'd love to know. 1-300-222-774. So, Michael, when you're working with parents and kids, what do you do in your work to help them overcome this?
0: Well, I think a lot of it's to do with educating the parents. And a simple message is that confidence doesn't come before competence. Children become confident because they've overcome hard things, not because they've been protected from them. So it's basically explaining to parents and letting them run an experiment. Let's start with something little. And as you said earlier, the moment you actually allow a kid to struggle with something and they succeed, the expression on their face is amazing. And what we've got to remember is that four-year-olds in particular are gloriously neuroplastic in that they can learn stuff so quickly. We just got to give them the chance. And I really love the fact that in Finland, they have a national day that celebrates failure. Their whole idea, which is such a clever idea. It's sometime in October. I can't remember quite when. But what they do is they recognize that fail is first attempt in learning, and that we learn. I just think it's such a brilliant idea. I wonder whether or not we could introduce that here. Do you think it would work, Charlie?
1: I would. It's funny, as you mentioned that, because we have various things we do in our house where, you know, we get the kids at the end of the week to say what they're thankful for, or we, you know, in talking about their day, I try to come up with new questions to ask them, not just, you know, did you have a good day or what did you learn? You know, things like who did you play with? And I often say, what was hard today? To get a story about that. But the idea of what was your biggest failure this week and what did you do, it changes the whole relationship to mistakes and failure.
0: Yeah, and I mean, I don't think it's a coincidence that Finland have some of the happiest children in the world consistently. And it's interesting to look at the fact that they spend so much time early on. They start school quite late, but they really concentrate on the psychosocial development of kids. And if we give a four-year-old a fortnight of having another go at something, you'll actually end up watching a completely different child walk into the classroom. It's never too late. And at four, it's about as early as it gets.
1: You know, I had an experience recently with my six-year-old who started playing sort of piano, keyboard, and had started well. And then as he was learning Ode to Joy, it got a bit hard, and I sat down to practice with him, and he didn't want to do that. He wanted to go back to the first thing he learned and show me, because he was proud of it. And I actually got him to just take, it took about 10 minutes, and by the end of it, he was playing it without even having to read the music. And he changed his whole feeling about doing that from, I'm not good at this, to, hey, I can do this. And it's amazing, like you say, that confidence comes from that.
0: Yeah, you created a growth mindset. So resilience isn't a Teflon coating. It's a learnt belief that I struggle, I keep going, and I usually get there. And you can't install that belief in a child. They have to earn it one attempt at a time.
1: I should point out that I don't always do that. Sometimes I'm in a hurry and I zip the jacket up myself. I don't want to take too much credit. Dr. Michael Carr-Gregg, thank you so much for your time this afternoon.
0: Pleasure, Charlie. Bye.
1: It's 18 past three. Charlie here on 774 ABC Melbourne. How about you? Have you noticed this trend in kids? How do you get them to stick with a task and get it done? I'd love to know. 1-300-222-774.

0: kids need to struggle more. But asking parents, how much time do you think the average parent gets to spend with their child in that sort of task? They're probably working full time. They're probably starting to think about some sort of aged care for their parents. They're paying off a huge mortgage. They might have a hex debt. I don't think at the end of the day, when they've worked a full day and come home and done the meal and all the rest of it, got the kids bathed, that they're going to have time to sit around and think, have I done something to teach my kid resilience today?
1: It's a very good point, Andrea. You know, I often think about the fact that you hear a lot of people say, well, in my day, we knew to do this with kids. But everyone's knocking off. They started work at 9 and they knocked off at 5. They were home and it was still light. And it feels like the work hours in the day get longer. The emails are still coming in around the clock. It's not quite as simple as always having this time. I think you're right, Andrea. Parents are under so much time pressure. Sometimes they just have to get the job done. What about you, Zoe, in Q? What do you make of the resilience drought in kids?
2: Hi, Charlie. When my daughter was 3, and this is, well, she's 27 now, so she went to a Montessori preschool, which we were really in favour of because we felt at the time, and we still do believe that it does educate kids in a different way, like more autonomous, etc. But she forgot her hat. And when I went to pick her up in the afternoon, it was only like a 3-hour session back when she was 3. And her face was so red, she'd been crying probably for at least an hour. And she'd forgotten the hat, so she wasn't allowed to play. And I just questioned at the time, like, she's so new to this routine of preschool and everything. Mm. And truth be known, she was 3. Like, where do we start? I agree with the resilience conversation, but at the time I thought, really, that was my fault. I didn't remember to give her the hat and say, here's your hat, don't forget your hat. And so she was punished, and I just thought that was a bit extreme at that age. Whereas in primary school, I think they're a bit older to learn consequence and, you know, like have a conversation about it and then follow through with consequence. But at 3, I mean, honestly, she was probably ready for a sleep, you know?
1: Yeah. So, oh, sorry.
2: A bit extreme.
1: Yeah, and truth be told, Zoe, it takes me about 4 goes to leave the house. I forget 4 different things every time I'm trying to leave in the morning.

0: Otis, your kids giving up a bit too quickly on things that are difficult, not sticking at it until it's done. Let me know. 1-300-222-774. It's 22 past three. Charlie with you on ABC Melbourne. Coming up in a moment, we're going to talk about the Box Hill Brickworks. It obviously used to be where they made bricks. It's been slated to be a green space in perpetuity for the community of Box Hill, but apparently the state government have it earmarked for housing. I'd like to know what you think. 1-300-222-774. Are you in Box Hill? Do you need that green space? Do you wish that the plan that the council had was the plan that everyone was committing to? Let me know. 1-300-222-774 is the number to call. You're on ABC Melbourne.
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0: 23 past three, the number to call, 1-300-222-774. Coming up in a little bit, I'm going to give you a keyword. I'm going to give you the word you're going to need to get in the draw for the golden ticket here on Radio 3AW. What did I say? 774. What am I doing? Goodness, my brain. Anyway, on 774 Radio Melbourne, we are going to give away another golden ticket. I'll give you the word before the top of the hour. I'm just going to reboot the internal computer and we're back. It's 25 past three. Plenty to talk about this afternoon. We're talking resilience in kids. I also want to know, are you a Box Hill local? Do you want the Brickworks to be a place where you can get outdoors or do they need more housing there? I want to know. And of course, I always want new things for the to-do list. Molly in St Kilda, what needs to go on my to-do list?
5: Oh, hi, Charlie. I called about the Federation Girls on Birrawong Ma. They used to play the song or tune of the winning AFL team after a match at the MCG at night. So when you would walk back from the G to Flinders Street with a whole pile of other fans, the bells would play the song of the winning team, and it was

0: definitely stopped and people miss it. I know I miss it for sure.
1: Well, Molly, it's officially on my to-do list. We're going to track down. I wonder who runs Birung Mar. I wonder if it's the City of Melbourne. I could get the Lord Mayor on, or maybe we'll it is the City of Melbourne. So, Mr. Nicholas Rees, Lord Mayor of Melbourne, expect a phone call shortly. And we will have a chat about this. Molly, let's see if we can't get that changed. I can't think of a good reason why they would stop doing that. It's not like it's round the clock they're playing good old Collingwood forever. You know, that'd be a public nuisance. But if it's just after the game, if it's just in the immediate aftermath of the game for that night, it's the public space equivalent of dangling a scarf out of your window for the drive home. There is nothing wrong with this at all. I'm going to get the Lord Mayor on the phone. See, I'm worked up now. I'm passionate. Doesn't take much. Maybe I've learned a bit from all this talk about Darren Hinch. 1-300-222-774 is the number to call. Keep putting things on my to-do list. That is another one. We'll try and get that one done as soon as possible. But we are always looking for more. Give us a call to put something on my to-do list. I also want to call. I want to know, particularly if you live in Box Hill, but also generally, how important is green space to you? How important is it to have big open parkland near where you are, somewhere you can walk the dog, get out, and actually go for a proper walk in nature, you know, rather than just around the streets or on the footpath or wherever? Is it something you really care about in your neighbourhood? 1-300-222-774. What's your favourite green space? Maybe you... I know in Darabin there was a great one out near Alphington Way. This huge green space that just kept going. It had like an old rail bridge there. I used to walk the dogs out there all the time. It was wonderful. Give me a call, 1-300-222-774. What's your favourite green space and how important is it to you? I especially want to hear from you if you're in Box Hill. I want to know if you know about the old brickworks, because there's a fight going on at the moment to stop the brickworks, which is currently a huge tract of green space. There's a fight to stop it becoming high-density housing. Apparently there's a difference between what the state government want to do and what the local government want to do. Are you a Box Hill local? I'd like to know what you think. 1-300-222-774 is the number to call. I'm joined now by Vince Manilli, who is co-convener of Save Box Hill Brickworks Parkland. Good afternoon, Vince.
2: Oh, hello, Charlie. How are you?
1: Very well, thanks. So tell us about the brickworks. Oh, forgive me, I've not been there myself, but I have heard people mention it. So what is there?
2: Okay, so right now it's a highly fenced up area. It's about 7.5 hectares, and it was once the brickwork site. So going back probably well over 100 years ago, they used to make roof tiles and bricks, and they used to have railway stations going from the site to the Box Hill station. So it serviced a large population of Victoria. But over the years, it was used as a landfill with lots of toxins. Fortunately, they put a safety cap over the toxins, and it's just this wonderful open space, and it would be just the best medicine for Box Hill if it's to turn into a parkland.
1: And so right now you're saying it's all fenced up. No one can access that. Why hasn't it been turned into a parkland already?
2: Well, I think for 30 years, everybody has spoken about it. And look, the association's just been building this amazing momentum to try to create awareness for the parkland. The reason why it's a privately owned area, but it's just a wasteland. And look, I've been using the term, it's for all the kids out there, the community out there, just looking at it. So it's like having this amazing temptation, this amazing ice cream cake. You can look at it, but you can't taste it. And the problem is we have such little open space.
1: And of course, Box Hill has undergone such growth in such a short period of time. There is a lot of, you know, high rise out there at the moment. Is it true that it's been bookmarked for more housing?
2: That's right, Charlie. So Suburban Railway Loop, they've predicted that in the next 15 years, our population will double in size. So as you know, if anyone's been through Box Hill, you'll see the amazing amount of high-rises. And where do these people go for their mental health? Where do they go to walk their dogs? Where do they go to spend time with families and friends? And, you know, there's a lot of isolation. This parkland is extremely important to the name,

0: neighbouring suburbs such as Mount Talbot, Surry Hills, Burwood. There's a lot of people that really rely on open passive space, and it's just so vital. A lot of people living up in high rises, they get a lot of noise. They've got small little balconies. It's almost like they're caged, they're imprisoned, and they don't have anywhere to go.
1: I'm speaking with Vince Manilli, who's co-convener of Save Box Hill Brickworks Parkland. So, what's the status of green space in Box Hill at the moment? I've been to various sporting ovals there on weekends, and I've
0: Yes.
1: seen a few parks around. But does it feel like there's a shortage of this sort of green space in Box Hill?
0: Look, yeah, look, totally. Look, we've got wonderful facilities. We've got an amazing aquatic centre. We've got baseball. We've got football, cricket. We've got this amazing model boat club. It's probably the only boat club in Victoria. People come far and wide. And again, they're going to be impacted by high rises. It will mean the end of this boat club. So passive open space, that's what we don't have. So we do have sporting fields, but just very little. Well, there's a little pocket playground near the lake, and we've also got a rotunda and a barbecue, but that's it, Charlie. So it's really sad, to be honest.
1: And given the growth in population, that green space, as you say, is so important just for lifestyle, for mental health,
0: Yes.
1: and for people enjoying life. It's not just about survival, it is about living. Now, I know Northcote and Darebin, which is Northcote's
0: Yes.
1: in Darebin, they've managed to turn their former quarry into great parkland there. Are you hoping to be able to do a similar thing to that?
0: Oh, look, totally. And look, we are blessed. We have a great council. We've got the Mayor Kirsten and the fellow councillors. They've all aligned. I mean, what we love about this campaign is that it aligns community, and it doesn't matter who you vote for, who you believe in. This is about a community coming together. We're organising a public rally on August the 23rd at 1:30 p.m. It's a Sunday, and we're encouraging everybody from all political parties, from local council, for all the local residents to come awareness, and it's a gathering. It's something that we can all benefit from. Our association, the Box Hill Brickworks Parkland Association, was all about having community together. So vital.
1: Just quickly before I let you go, Vince, the Minister, Sonia Kilkenny, has she been made aware of the community's desire to use this for a green parkland instead of a property development?
0: Yes, look, she is aware. We did put a submission in October for the land to become public open space. So I believe she's still in talks and hasn't come out formally, but the recommendation was to put 20-story buildings in the middle, 10-story buildings around the edge. It is a landfill, it is a toxic area, and we're trying to fight for this for the generations to come. That is so important for the future.
1: Well, I wonder if the minister will come along to your march in support of the Brickworks staying a green space in August. Vince, thank you very much for
0: Yes.
1: your time this afternoon.
0: You're welcome. Thank you, Charlie.
1: It's 25 to 4, Charlie, with you on 774 ABC Melbourne. What do you make of that? 1-300-222-774. Are you in Box Hill? Are you worried about more high-rise apartments being prioritised above green space that, by the sounds of it, is so desperately needed in one of the boom areas of Melbourne? It really has exploded in recent years. Give me a call. Let me know what you think. 1-300-222-774. Your calls in a moment. Plus, we'll wrap up a weekend in sport with some controversy, well, in most directions, as there often is. But first, let's get the news headlines with Nicholas Hines.
2: Good afternoon, Charlie. The Royal Commission on Anti-Semitism and Social Cohesion has heard that universities need to improve responses when Jewish staff and students feel unsafe. It's the first day of the Royal Commission's hearings in Melbourne, with a focus on the experience of Jewish people on university campuses. The Department of Foreign Affairs and Trade says it's urgently trying to determine whether any Australians have been caught up in a large fire in Bangkok. At least 27 people have been killed after a bar in the city's north went up in flames. And the children of the late Professor Richard Scollier have thanked Australians for sharing in the love of their dad during a memorial service at the Sydney Opera House. The world-leading melanoma researcher and former Australian of the Year died last month from brain cancer, aged 59, with the Prime Minister among those paying tribute to him at today's service. Showers increasing in Melbourne this afternoon. Right now it's 15 degrees. I'll be back with all the latest news at 4 o'clock.
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5: Good afternoon, it's James Padley from Transport Victoria. In Truganina, delays are easing outbound on Leakes Road following an earlier collision at the Palmers Road intersection. All vehicles have just been towed away there. We're still seeing delays through the Hardys Road and Tuckers Road intersection in Clyde North, though, following an earlier collision, with emergency services still on scene and speeds set to 40. Please drive to the conditions if you are heading through. Speeds have also been dropped to 80 on Peninsula Link between the Muradak Highway and Bungow Road due to heavy rain. And take care if you're heading back through school zones, as kids are back in the classroom for term three. Even if your local school does return at a later date, those zones are in operation across the state. That's the latest in traffic and transport. Right now it's 24 to 4.
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1: We're going to be talking sport with Ben Cameron in just a moment here on 774 ABC Melbourne. But right now we are talking about Box Hill. What should be done with the brickworks? The locals say they want it to stay green. The state government wants to build housing. TJ in Box Hill, what do you think?
0: Thank you, Charlie. Yes, I'm very familiar with that area. I walk past it from Mount Albert to Box Hill often to do shopping. What I'd like to see is an urban forest, not open planned area, but urban forest, especially to offset the high rise. And forests are the best things for mental health and health and helping people relax.
1: So, there's one down around, I think, sort of like Chadstone Oakley Way. They've put one in that actually goes a long way and then over Dandenong Road, and kids yes. love it. Schools go there to do classes there. It really is a wonderful thing to have in that urban environment.
0: Yeah, if you walk from East Malvern to Chadstone, you walk through this urban forest and it's even got a gnome garden there for the kids. It's fantastic. Yes, I'm very familiar with that.
1: Yeah, and so in Box Hill at the moment, is there anywhere else like this? It sounds from what we've heard like there just isn't much green space going on at all.
0: Oh, look, you need to go to, Blackburn along the creeks there to pick up a bit of, forest and big trees. But we really need an offset with planting, native indigenous plants. Certainly a lot of, European trees around Mount Albert where I live. But one really good thing is that the Whitehorse Council have got fantastic environment and sustainability group, and the way that the council operates, looking after the environment and the people, they're doing a great job.
1: Well, we are onto it now. We're going to follow this up. Thank you very much, TJ in Box Hill. Keep the calls coming, 1300 222 774, particularly if you're from Box Hill. What do you think? Do you want an urban forest like TJ? Let us know. Maybe, I don't know, do we put it on the to-do list? Do we do that? It feels kind of that way. Maybe we'll try and get the minister on the line and see if we can't find out what's going on. It's 21 to 4. Charlie with you on 774 ABC Melbourne. Chatting with Ben Cameron in a moment. But right now, let's check the weather with senior forecaster on duty at the Weather Bureau, Dean Naramore. How are you, Dean?
8: G'day. I'm well. How are you?
1: Very well, thank you. So what can you tell us? It feels like it's cold and it's going to stay cold.
8: Yeah, it's winter, isn't it? We've got winds gusting 50, 60 around the city. It's grey out there. We've got showers around Geelong, Ocean Grove. That'll move into the peninsula next hour or so. And then once we get to that 5 or 6 o'clock time frame, we'll see those showers move north into our Mordialloc and then into the city and then into our northern and eastern suburbs around that, 5, 6, 7 o'clock time frame. So watch out for those. Only a millimetre or two in it. More showers tonight. Showers continue again tomorrow. Hit and miss, but there will be long fine breaks, 15, 16. And then the rain winds up on Wednesday, and then we've actually got a mild to almost warm, I won't say warm, sunny weekend on the race. 17s, 18s and lots of sunshine this weekend. So watch out for that.
1: Wouldn't mind fast-forwarding to that right now. Dean Naramore, senior forecaster on duty at the Bureau. Thank you very much.
8: Cheers, thank you.
1: It's 20 to 4. Coming up before 4 o'clock, a collaboration I never thought I would see in my lifetime. The Rolling Stones, we know them quite well. And some of you would be very familiar with the computer game Roblox. They're two very different genres, but it turns out not for much longer. The Rolling Stones are collaborating with Roblox. I have no idea how this even works or why it is happening. We're going to discuss that before 4 o'clock. Plus, we're going to give you a keyword for our 774 Golden Ticket competition. But first, it's time for sport. It was a huge weekend in sport, but was it a huge weekend for you? I want you to nominate if someone from your club over the weekend did something fantastic. Give me a call. Maybe a legendary goal, a huge specky, some good sportsmanship. Was there just a tight game? Did someone overcome a rival for the first time in years? Give us a call, 1-300-222-774. In the meantime, Ben Cameron, co-host of AFL Monday with Corbin and Ben, which is on 6:30 p.m. Monday nights, or you can download it from the AFL Daily podcast. Ben, a huge week in sport, as it always is. So let's talk footy. Look, let's get the controversies out of the way. Should we do that? Controversy with football out of the way?
9: Yeah, let's start with the footy. really the umpiring. I mean, the big moment of the weekend when it comes to umpiring that I'm sure a lot of people were speaking about around the water cooler at the pub, at the coffee shop, whatever it is, walking their dog, was on Saturday night. So Carlton taking on Hawthorn. Matt Stevic was the umpire in question, who is a very good umpire. 12 grand finals, 60 finals, more than anyone else. There was a free kick paid. Jack Ginnivan had the ball. Mark said about 47 metres out. Ginnivan was about 10 metres back off the mark. Now, a Hawthorn teammate in, I think it was Blake Hardwick, runs around the back. And initially, Stevic says, away, away, as in like clear out of the space. Jack Ginnivan then sort of thinks about giving the handball to Blake Hardwick, and he sort of feigns to. And he actually fools the umpire. This is my understanding, looking at it. The umpire waves his arms up in the air in the play on motion, and he says, play on. Like he's about to finish saying play on, but he sort of pulls out before he says on. Sort of gets halfway through it. It's raining at this point as well. And clearly, I think the player on the mark in Adam Chera hears that play on call, or at least part of it, before the umpire bails out. He then runs over the mark to rush at Jack Ginnivan. The umpire says, I haven't called play on. You've run over the mark. Pays a 50-metre penalty.
1: Let's have a listen to it go down. This is Lauren Borden's call of the free kick on ABC Sport. Have a listen.
10: Jack Ginnivan's standing
11: called play on.
12: The umpire called play on.
10: And this is a 50, and then Ginnivan's just been knocked down by Cripps. And Ginnivan will go for a sprint down to the goal line. Take a look at this on the replay.
11: I saw the umpire's arms go up.
12: I'm with you, Bertie.
11: You saw it.
12: 100% his arms were in the air.
1: So this is what I don't understand. How could that be the decision?
9: Oh, so he's just made a mistake. Like, it is a clean blue. Like, he's clearly made the play-on signal. He's called play-on. What he should have done is blow time on, reset the mark. I've made a mistake. I got balked by the fake handball. Stand the mark here. Jack Ginnivan, you go back there, take your kick again. He didn't. He paid a 50-metre penalty. My assessment of it all is that I just wonder if there is so much going on at the moment for the umpires, and it is so difficult to officiate the game, that they are discombobulated, that there are so many thoughts in their head that even a 12 grand final umpire, 60 finals, is so muddled in his thinking that he gets all out of sync with whatever decision he's trying to pay. Shortly after that, I noticed he also pointed the wrong way. So it feels like they are so muddled. We've seen it already this year. An umpire paid a mark when it was clearly not marked. So he said that was a mark. Then he paid advantage. You can't pay advantage from a mark, only from a free kick. So that's another example where it feels like the umpires are so muddled in their thinking and jumbled in their mind that they are making these kinds of issues. Errors, I should say.
1: So if that is the case, right, and that is a big statement, Ben, but it's like to your eye, it seems to be what's going on.
9: And it's backgrounded, like just speaking to people who would know. I'm not just pulling that out of nowhere. I chat to a few of the umpires, and obviously we work with Ray Chamberlain, an ex-umpire. He hasn't said as much about the being discombobulated, but It feels like it.
1: So what is causing

0: Yeah, is it like a lot of these rule changes that have occurred is to make the game faster, have it flow more, and to reduce, you know, injuries, and like there's lots of things that have happened in recent years to change the game. Is it too fast? I remember the huge controversy when we brought another umpire onto the field. Do we need yet another umpire? Is there not enough coverage, or are we maybe making a game that is? It's hard to believe you could make a game that's unumpireable.
1: Well, I think you only have to go through the decision tree for holding the ball, and it is so difficult. Like, it's like, is the tackle legal? Yes or no? If it's yes, then it can be holding the ball. If it's no, then it's either a push in the back or they've got them high, it's not a legal tackle. They've also got to judge before a player gets tackled, did they have prior opportunity? Now, that's reasonable time to dispose of the ball. So as soon as a player gathers the ball, this is what they're looking at. How much time do they have? Then they're tackled. Was it a legal tackle? Was it in the back? Was it high? Did they then attempt to get a handball out or a kick out? So, like, think of all of the decisions they are making in a matter of bang, bang, bang, bang, second after second.
0: And if that's happening in the fourth quarter of a close game, it's louder.
1: Yeah.
0: It's more intense. The footy is being played harder. It's even harder to make those decisions.
1: Yeah. So I think it's maybe just a little bit too difficult for them. And there's clearly animosity between the umpires, and this extends to rule changes. They feel like they're being hung out to dry in the way that they're being blamed for people's frustrations and saying it's poor umpiring when a player goes through the protected area or the stand rule is officiated as they're told to officiate it by the AFL. So they're not happy with the AFL. They feel like they should be better protected physically. So when players are clattering into them, when they're backing out or balling it up in a ball up around the ground or the centre ball up as it is now. And there's also frustrations around, you know, the contact from Braden Maynard on the umpires. So there's a little bit of the umpires in the AFL being at loggerheads at the moment.
0: So what do they do? Because this is the game, in essence. I mean, and we've seen it this season. These decisions have affected scores. They've affected outcomes of games.
1: I think they need a symposium.
0: I think not a word you hear often enough about what's wrong with footy. Not enough symposium.
1: I think they need a symposium. Get them all together. Get the umpires. Get some experienced umpire heads like Ray Chamberlain, the umpire's boss. Get the AFL. Everybody come together and say, this is what we need. This is what you need. This is what we want. This is what it's going to look like. And then I also think there's another role. Like, communication can solve most ills, Charlie, can't it?
0: Yeah.
1: Good communication. I think they need to communicate better to the AFL public why they've introduced certain rules,
0: 100%.
1: Why they're being officiated like they are.
0: 100%.
1: And what the actual rule is.
0: Because, like, I was going to say, the symposium's a great idea, but it's got to be like Senate estimates. It has to be broadcast. People can tune into it. Because you need transparency. You have to be able to see. Like, it can't just be, it's way too much of the AFL is behind closed doors, power brokers making weird decisions and not telling anyone why.
1: Have it
0: out in the open and talk about it.
1: What was the infamous Travis Cloke quote? Smoke and mirrors behind smoke screens or something. he sort of had some key
0: a lot
1: parts
0: of smoke
1: of it
0: anyway.
1: Wrong.
0: Yeah. Definitely a lot of smoke. I think you're right, though. There's too much talk about umpiring decisions that are harming the game or harming faith in the game itself. At least, like, you know, there are sports, you have a look at the VAR and there's issues with that in the World Cup, but, you know, the way they use replay in the NFL, it slows things down. But the referee, the umpire, says out loud to the crowd on the day, this is why I did this thing. And it's like, you can have a problem with that, but at least you know they've thought about it. At least you know they've got a reason or what they've seen. And it helps. Transparency helps everyone's enjoyment of it.
1: Absolutely, it does. So, like, even I think, but the AFL, I don't feel like even explained well why they wanted the stand rule or why they have their protected area. So the stand rule was introduced because, they want to make it 18-on-17 when one team has the ball. They want it so that basically the team that has the ball can get it in motion, moving, and are more likely to score, which leads to higher scoring and
0: more commercials.
1: I was just about to say, if you were to be a cynic, maybe more commercials for the television broadcaster, etc. Why they had the protected area is that teams were deliberately acting like, I don't mean to be here, but I'm just crowding the space so that they can't move the ball. So I don't feel like those things are explained well enough to the casual footy fan who enjoys the game and wants to go along. And then people get frustrated by the officiating of it, which

0: is technically correct, but frustrating for the casual fan.
1: We're not going to get it solved right now, though. So let's move on a little bit. Let's look to some great performances on the weekend. You know, like you had Frio did a great job against Sydney. Sydney played some great footy, but Frio really ran away with it when it looked touch and go. But really impressive on the weekend, Geelong and Melbourne, very good.
0: Yeah, so, well, Geelong are in a little bit of a pickle, but Melbourne, very good.
1: Yes.
0: Yeah. Other way around. Yeah, you're with me. The Demons 9-0 at the MCG this year. So they have made that a house of horrors for anyone who comes up against them there. First team to do that, win their first 9 games at the Our Cathedral to Football since Richmond in 2018. First time they've done it since 2006. And I don't need to tell you, Charlie, but all of the big finals are often, well, the biggest final is played at the MCG. So if you're good there.
1: It's been a while, but yeah, I do understand.
0: You can go really well there. And then the other stuff out of the weekend was just largely around the injuries. So Zach Butters, a high-grade syndesmosis injury.
1: So what's a syndesmosis injury?
0: It's like a high ankle sprain.
1: Yeah, right.
0: So, which I had it explained to me very well by Don Pike, who's the West Coast Eagles CEO, dual premiership player there. I said, in the early 2000s, we had lots of osteitis pubis. Now we never hear about OP, and all we hear about is syndesmosis. Like, why is that? He said, well, early 2000s, the game was all about running. Like, how far could you run? How much could you run? Guys would get OP. He said, nowadays, the game's so congested, played in close quarters by big bodies, strong guys tackling, dragging them to the ground. Ankles get caught, high ankle sprain. So that's why you hear such or so many instances of syndesmosis. But we had that, and then we also had Jeremy Cameron with the AC joint injury. So that could be a 2-month recovery. And then with Butters, do we see him again in Port Adelaide colours if he can't make it back from that?
1: That'll be fascinating to watch. That changes the whole perplexion of Port Adelaide. Let's step outside footy just quickly. And one thing I did want to touch on was Wimbledon, which wrapped up over the weekend. And we've got Cruz Hewitt, who lost the Wimbledon boys title. It was won by Jordan Lee, and it was 4-6, 6-4, 7-5. Bad for Cruz Hewitt. But am I right, statistically, he is outperforming his dad at the same stage in his career?
0: He's going along beautifully, Cruz. So lost that boys' final to Jordan Lee, who was just 16. Can you believe that? So he was actually the youngest in the boys' singles, which is truly remarkable. So 4-6, 6-4, 7-5. He had a 4-2 lead in the third set. It's 24 years after his dad won the men's singles title at Wimbledon. He looked good. He was 4-2 up, like I said, in the third set, so maybe should have won it. But there's a lot to be excited about with Cruz. A little bit iffy on his forehand, and that's not me saying that. We cover the Australian Open, work with some great tennis judges. I'm not a tennis guru on the forehand wing, but they tell me it's just a little bit chicken wingy. So it doesn't quite extend fully properly on that forehand side. If you can get that sorted, Cruz, there's a lot to like there. And I love a second-generation sports person of any description.
1: Not enough of it. Sadly, not a lot of Tour de France riders with kids who turned out to be riders.
0: Why is that?
1: They've just taken a pounding.
0: Charlie.
1: Ben Cameron will be tuning in to AFL Monday tonight with Corbin from 6:30. Thanks for wrapping it up for us.
0: That's some of your best gear.
1: It's statistically, I think, quite provable. You're on 774 ABC Melbourne. In just a moment, what the hell do the Rolling Stones have to do with Roblox?
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1: It's 5-4 on 774 ABC Melbourne. In just a moment, I'll have a code word for you to go in the running for our golden ticket on ABC Melbourne. But first, have you heard the new album from the Rolling Stones? It's called Foreign Tongues, and it's their 25th studio album. Have a little listen to this.

0: Now that sounds like what you'd expect from the Rolling Stones. Good production, guitars, drums, singing, all of that. That's exactly what you'd expect from the Rolling Stones. What you wouldn't expect from the Rolling Stones is for them to partner up with and collaborate with the massive gaming platform Roblox. Now, if you've never heard of it, that's probably because you don't have kids or grandkids, but so many kids. It's one of the biggest things in gaming. The enormity of it is just hard to put into words. But the Rolling Stones look like they wouldn't know how to plug a PlayStation in. So how did they come to get involved with each other? Ryan Egan is the manager of Double J and joins me now. Hi, Ryan.
1: G'day, Charlie.
0: So is this sad or is it genius marketing?
1: How are you feeling about this? Are you feeling excited about it?
0: I don't know. I'm not. Yes. I'm a Beatles man, so I do like the Rolling Stones, okay, but I don't follow everything they do this closely.
1: I'm not feeling that excited because it feels a bit like a PR stunt to me. I mean, Roblox is one of the biggest games in the world. I mean, there's something like a billion or more downloads of it. It's massive in Australia, particularly for people who have kids. I have kids, so I also feel quite conflicted about anything that publicizes Roblox. But yes, they have collaborated on this event. It is actually, it's like a game event for about 7 or 10 days. So people can play this game that is being created inside Roblox that lets you sort of have adventures with Rolling Stones themed stuff to do. It's a virtual space. It's just running for a very small window tied to the brand new album and really is a publicity thing for the record.
0: Ryan, I'm going to have to pause you there. Just give me a moment. I'm sorry to do this. There is some breaking news that unfortunately I do need to share. Award-winning actor Sam Neill, who starred in My Brilliant Career and Jurassic Park, among so many other films and TV shows, has died at the age of 78. In a post on his official Instagram account, a statement said the loss was sudden and unexpected. The post said he was surrounded by family when he died in Sydney's St. Vincent's Hospital. Neil first rose to fame in the 1977 film Sleeping Dogs before going on to star in My Brilliant Career, Jurassic Park, The Piano and Possession, as well as Dead Calm, among so many other films. In late April, the Kiwi actor announced he was cancer-free after a 5-year battle with blood cancer. The post said Neil remained cancer-free and the family will share more information later. It's such sad news, a wonderful part of our collective film landscape and our culture. Sadly, Sam Neill has passed away at the age of 78. We'll bring you more as we find it out throughout the show. I think we're about to head up to the news. Ryan, if you don't mind hanging around, we might come back to this in a moment, if that's okay. And this is a bit of a U-turn to have to do right now, but we are running a competition and the clock says I have to read this. So I'll say it is time to text in for the golden ticket. Today's golden ticket keyword is Huntsman. Later in the show, we will talk about how the humble huntsman is the fastest spider in the world. So text Huntsman to 0437 774 774 before 4:05 for your chance to win tickets to the MIF opening, Lord of the Rings Orchestra concert, Bill Bailey, Mrs. Doubtfire, and MTC's Uncle Vanya. All of those are included in the golden ticket. So text Huntsman to 0437 774 774 before 4:05. We're about to head up to the news now and give us a call, 1300 222 774. I would like to hear some of your memories of Sam Neill as well. He's been in so many films and TV shows, had such a huge resurgence in recent years that it feels like no one benefited more from streaming platforms than Sam Neill, who was working flat out across the board, but he's made so many wonderful films over the year and such a wonderful character and a wonderful human being. We'll be remembering him after the news at 4. This is 774 ABC Melbourne.
2: Good afternoon, Nicholas Hines with ABC News. New Zealand actor Sam Neill has died at the age of 78. In a post on his official Instagram account, a statement said the loss was sudden and unexpected. The post said he was surrounded by family when he died in Sydney's St. Vincent's Private Hospital. Mazoe Ford looks back at his life.
3: Sam Neill was a New Zealander but called Australia his second home. His first leading role here was in My Brilliant Career in 1979. More success followed with dozens of films such as Dead Calm, Evil Angels and The Dish.
4: Have you thought about what's being attempted here?
5: Of course I have.
4: This is science's chance to be daring.
3: Neill shot to global fame in The Hunt for Red October and the Jurassic Park franchise. Away from the cameras, he was most at home making wine at his vineyards in New Zealand. He was a father of four and grandfather of eight.
2: A Melbourne woman who was fatally stabbed in her home last week has been remembered by family as a loving mother and dear friend. Ethan Seidemann reports.
6: Homicide detectives allege 39-year-old mother of two, Lavanya Chapa, was fatally stabbed in her Vermont home in Melbourne's east on July 7. The ABC understands members of Ms Chapa's family arrived in Australia from India overnight. An online crowdfunding page set up by Ms Chapa's cousin, Govind Gudavada, has now raised more than $47,000. In a statement posted to the page, Mr Gudavada said his cousin would be remembered, above all, as a devoted mother to her beloved children. A 39-year-old Vermont man, who police believe was known to Ms Chapa, has now been charged with murder over her death. Police said the two children inside the house at the time were not physically injured.
2: A Jewish Australian woman says a low-level hum of anti-Semitism at the Australian National University escalated into Nazi salutes and verbal taunts after the start of the Israel-Gaza war. Seven people are today sharing their lived experiences of anti-Semitism on campuses as the Anti-Semitism Royal Commission turns its focus to universities. ANU student Liat says she was scared to experience a surge of hatred towards her community.
7: I had people perform Nazi salutes in my direction. I was called a baby killer and a genocide supporter, and no student should be subjected to these sorts of behaviours.
2: Jordan's military says it has shot down four Iranian missiles as the US and Iran make conflicting claims about whether the Strait of Hormuz is open. Here's Patricia Tiano.
8: Jordan, which hosts military forces and aircraft, says the damage resulted in zero casualties or material damage. It comes as missile alert sirens sound twice in Bahrain and follows comments from Kuwait, which says it's been intercepting hostile fire after a weekend of attacks between the US and Iran stretching across the wider Middle East. The US military says it's hit dozens of sites and that Iran doesn't control the Strait of Hormuz, a suggestion Iran has vehemently rejected. Iran and the US are nearly at the midway point of a 60-day interim deal, meant to set up talks for a permanent end to the war. Negotiations increasingly becoming more uncertain.
2: Auction clearance rates across the nation have lifted to a 7-week high, partially supported by a lower number of homes on offer. The property researcher Catality says its preliminary reading of the national clearance rate lifted to 54.8%, the first time it has been above 50% in 3 weeks. However, the number of auctions fell by 8.7% to just over 1,300 over the weekend. Melbourne had the most homes under the hammer, while Sydney saw the largest move in clearance rates, with the preliminary reading up to 57.5%. And the children of the late Professor Richard Scollier have thanked Australians for sharing in the love of their dad during a memorial service at the Sydney Opera House. The world-leading melanoma researcher and former Australian of the Year died last month from brain cancer, aged 59. Addressing thousands gathered in the concert hall, Emily, Lucy and Matthew Scollier described their dad as the best dad they could have ever asked for.
9: He was the most kind, generous, fun, loving and cheekiest person we knew. Dad was always there for us and never failed to make us smile or laugh. He taught us everything we know and we'll strive to make him proud for the rest of our lives.
2: And to the weather across Victoria. There is a coastal hazard warning for abnormally high tides in eastern Victoria this evening and a warning for possible damaging winds about the Alpine peaks with potential blizzard conditions. There's also a few scattered showers over southern and mountain districts this afternoon and a few isolated showers over the northern plains. And tomorrow, a mostly cloudy day with a few isolated showers, more frequent about southern and mountain districts again, with some possible thunderstorms about the northern plains during the day and snow showers above 1,200 metres. In Melbourne, showers are due to increase this afternoon and showers tomorrow with a top of 16. Right now, it's 15 degrees.
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5: Good afternoon, it's James Padley from Transport Victoria. The right-hand lane is closed on Eastlink, travelling southbound due to a vehicle collision after Thompson Road. Emergency services are on scene with speed set to 40. One lane remains open to traffic with delays of up to 20 minutes. There's also been a collision on the Monash Freeway outbound at Heatherton Road with a left-hand lane blocked. Recovery crews are en route there. Please obey the overhead lane signals in the meantime. Speed and lane restrictions through Hardy's Road and Tucker's Road, that remains in Clyde North due to a vehicle collision earlier this afternoon. Emergency services are on scene with speeds set to 40, and speeds have also been reduced to 80 on Peninsula Link between the Muradark Highway and Bungowa Road due to adverse weather. That's the latest in traffic and transport. Right now it's 4:06.
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0: Hey, welcome to Drive. If you're just joining us, welcome back. If you've been with us all afternoon, it's 4:06. Coming up later this hour, we're going to talk state politics left, right and centre with Rachel Payne and David Limbrick. There's going to be some changes to how the Senate is selected in the upcoming election. We're going to find out what the changes are, what we need to know about them. And I wonder, with a couple of members of the upper house in state parliament, how they feel about the changes to how they might be elected later in the year. That's all coming up. And also, I would like to know your most extreme spider stories, your record-breaking spider stories. Apparently, the Australian Huntsman is a record breaker. It's the fastest spider on the planet. We're going to find out more about that shortly. And I'd love to know, have you ever made friends with a spider? Or has a spider come on holiday with you accidentally? Let me know, 1300 222 774. All of that coming up this afternoon. But first, I want to return to the news that broke just before the news. The sad news that actor Sam Neill has died at the age of 78. And you'll have to forgive me. This is a new one for me. I was fortunate enough to be friends with Sam. And it's hard to hear news like that. It's hard to then have a job to do when news like that hits. So I'll do my best. Bear with me. And we will also just be reflecting on Sam Neill, on his career, what he meant to people. In a moment, we're going to speak to Adam Ross from the Australian Film Critics Association of just the significant contribution that Sam made to world cinema, but Australian cinema. He's been celebrated at the Actor Awards for his all of his achievements. And he really was a figure familiar to so much of us. I was fortunate enough, it was when I came to the ABC and I made my show The Weekly, and I couldn't get a guest for love nor money for the first episode of this show that no one had seen. And the only bloke who would say yes was Sam Neill. I hadn't met him before that, and he came on the show for whatever reason and was good enough to make it seem like I had an actual show that someone might want to go on. And we got talking and we got to know each other. And as a result of that interview, the most incredible thing happened. He has a number of animals on his farm, which is part of his winery over just outside Queenstown in New Zealand. And as a result of the interview, he named his favourite duck after me. So he had Charlie Pickering the duck on his property and would send me often videos of what Charlie Pickering the duck was up to. And I was fortunate enough to go and visit Sam at his winery. We were filming a sketch for The Weekly that he was kind enough to be a part of. And I saw the incredible bond between a man and his duck. And every morning to keep fit, Sam Neill would swim around the dam on his property and Charlie Pickering the duck would jump in the water and swim laps next to Sam round and around this dam. And it was an incredible thing to see. It was that day that both Sam and I found out that Charlie Pickering was in fact a girl because she had laid some eggs, and it was a big moment in all of our lives. And since then, I have to say, I've seen Sam, spoken to him a lot throughout COVID, many funny phone calls, keeping each other laughing through some pretty dark afternoons. And more recently, I just have to say, as a guy, he was so accommodating and so welcoming and so friendly. He was the most down-to-earth giant megastar I'd ever met in my life. You know, films like Jurassic Park, it's hard to actually put into words how big those films are, what an enormous impact those films had, how many people would see him and recognize his face wherever he was in the world. But to talk to him was literally like talking to a bloke who just lived across the fence to you. Completely normal, completely down to earth, and like so many New Zealanders, eminently sensible. Just a sensible bloody guy. And quite recently, my sort of uncle and aunt happened to be passing through New Zealand, and I picked up the phone and rang him and said, can they come and visit you? And he ended up taking them out to lunch, taking them on a tour. Didn't know them, never, you know, had no reason to do it other than he's a nice guy, and I happened to ask if he could show him a good time. And that was the sort of guy Sam Neill was. So it's hard to put into words now how hard it is to hear the news that I just heard, that we all just heard. But I will say this, as hard and sad as this moment is, it is lovely just to think of Sam as a friend, and what a wonderful guy, and someone who made such a huge difference to film in this country through some pretty lean years. He was always around, always doing work, and beloved by everyone who ever worked with him and knew him. So I'd like to know, what do you remember about Sam Neill? What comes to mind when you think about Sam? Give me a call, 1-300-222-774. Maybe you have a favourite film. Maybe there was a character in one of his TV shows. He made so many of them recently. Peaky Blinders, incredibly malevolent Northern Irish character that he played. Give us a call, 1-300-222-774. Let me know your recollections of Sam. It may be you met him one time. Maybe your experience was like mine. He was the most normal guy in the world. Give me a call, 1-300-222-774. Your call's coming up on ABC Melbourne.
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13: Drive with Charlie Pickering.
0: So let's just have a little chat, shall we? Louise in Balaclava. I think I just lost Louise's call. We'll try and get Louise back. Rob in Darley. What do you remember of Sam Neill?
14: Oh, my wife got me into him with Hunt for the Wilder People, a Kiwi movie.
0: Oh, yeah.
14: So funny and just heartwarming. And then I saw him in Peaky Blinders, and then I went back and go, Jurassic Park? He was in that? Wow. And then favourite movie, Hunt for October? Just unreal.
0: That's right.
14: And then his Instagram, if you start following me, go, wow, he's two paddocks, why? I need to get some wine. But it's just fun to watch what he used to put up on his Instagram. And as you said, down to earth, lovely bloke. Just, you could be a mate. And you just met him. Unbelievable. I'm a bit, like, upset now. It's really sad.
0: It is incredibly sad. But you're right. I remember his social media offerings during COVID. He and Hugo Weaving, obviously both in isolation, and yep, they made a short film together on their phones that they cut together, and it's two men in a bath, each at opposite ends of the bath, that they filmed in their own apartments, in their own baths. And it's Hugo Weaving and Sam just trying to make each other laugh over text, and they turned it into a movie. But, yeah, a wonderful guy. But you've had a great experience.

0: went looking through his, obviously, Hunt for October, all the Jurassic movies, Event Horizon, all that, and then just seeing the local stuff. The 12, when he was a lawyer, absolutely fantastic. Just normal, but just quality. Just does his stuff, and you just know you're getting great stuff watching a Sam Neill, you know, program, you know, film, series. I've seen the Who Do You Think You Are about him too. Brilliant.
1: Amazing story. Thank you so much for the call, Rob in Darley. 1-300-222-774. Keep the calls coming. Let us know your favourite Sam Neill films. Let us know what you remember of Sam, who, as we heard, sadly, has passed away at the age of 78. I'm joined now by Adam Ross, who's from the Australian Film Critics Association. Adam, good afternoon.
2: Hi, Charlie. Sorry for your loss. First, that was a beautiful story, and I'm glad that you got to spend time with the man.
1: Yeah, I feel very fortunate, but, you know, there were many closer to him than I was. But, yes, it is some very sad news. But sad news for film in Australia. Sam Neill has consistently contributed to cinema in this country. I think back, the first time I ever saw him in a movie was Dead Calm a long time ago. But he's consistently made film and television locally and beloved within the industry.
2: Look, I think he's, you know, one of the absolute, like, you know, chief icons that we've ever had. You know, I know, obviously, born in Ireland, raised in New Zealand, claimed as our own. It turns out that everyone wanted a piece of Sam. And I guess, kind of, why wouldn't you? When I think about him, I think that he's probably one of the most personable and likable screen presences we've ever had in the history of the medium. You know, it's not an accident, his success. I think that, you know, he's an extraordinarily, you know, versatile performer, but when he did the thing that he did, which was be relatable and, as you said, sensible person, you couldn't take your eyes off him.
1: And his success, he didn't just have those big blockbusters like Jurassic Park or Hunt for Red October, which, if we recall correctly, were about as big as films could be. He was consistently making TV shows here in Australia, films here in Australia, but he was perpetually successful.
2: Look, there's been lots of different kind of incarnations of his career. Obviously, it's kind of a bit crazy to think about it, but he played the grown-up Damien in the Omen films, right?
1: That's so right. Like, oh, my gosh.
2: You know, like his first major breakthrough in an international stage was, you know, the devil incarnate. And then, you know, and then Dead Calm, obviously, like, you know, a rational man in a truly terrifying situation and very memorable film there. You know, he did horror films with John Carpenter, like in The Mouth of Madness. When I was a kid, I went and saw Event Horizon, which he played another villainous role in that space horror film, and that he freaked me out in that film so badly. You know, I think obviously, you know, Dr. Alan Grant, you know, him in Jurassic Park is his most memorable role, and you know, I think just what he does with that, it bucked against kind of Hollywood casting at that point in time, and he just offered a version of masculinity that was so personable and so protective and just kind-hearted, just a really memorable performance.
1: And coming out of Jurassic Park, what turned out to be a firm, quite eccentric friendship with Jeff Goldblum, that when they both agreed to make a modern sequel, it was like two kids on school camp watching them promote the film.
2: Look, legacy sequels really live or die on how they can get the old cast back. And I think that everyone watching a Jurassic Park movie is like, you know, if you bring Sam back, we will go, right? You know, I mean, he kind of is the lifeblood of that franchise. You know, I mean, and as you said before, you know, it was rediscovered for a new generation on television in things like Peaky Blinders even recently. I have friends of mine who have got kids and they absolutely adore him in the Hunt for the Wilder People, his role as Herc in that. So he's definitely, you know, he's never just fitted into one mold. He's constantly reinvented himself and has appealed to multiple generations.
1: Speaking with Adam Ross, who is from the Australian Film Critics Association, you mentioned the Hunt for the Wilder People there. A New Zealand production. What's fascinating about that is now Taika Waititi is a household name, director of Star Wars and Thor, about as big a name, as reliable a commodity as a director as you can get in Hollywood. But Sam Neill making that movie was him making a local production with a new director.
2: Look, totally. And I think that Sam, you know, is one of those generous stars that was very happy to lend his credibility to people on the way up, you know. And Taika, as you said, is a major household name, you know, directing Thor films from Marvel now. But, you know, the film that really broke in through for audiences was this film. And I have to guess that the majority

0: if people check that film out because of Sam's involvement.
1: I don't think that would be a stretch at all. So how will he be remembered, do you think, as time passes and you know, we turn our screen idols into actual idols and put them up on a pedestal? How do you think he'll be remembered by those in the industry?
0: Look, I don't think I'll ever be able to look at anyone with a red bandana as a necktie and not think of Alan Grant, right? You know, like Sam has got that. You know, if a man ever looks better in a fedora, I haven't seen it. So, look, you know, I mean, I think that you, as an actor, that you're very grateful if you get one amazing role, and Sam had a bunch. You know, I mean, a lot of people will argue till they're blue in the face that it's Jurassic Park is neck and neck as Spielberg's kind of like best film ever, and I don't really disagree with them. And I think a huge element of the engine of that film is the heart of Sam Neill in his performance as Alan Grant.
1: Adam Ross from the Australian Film Critics Association, thank you for your time this afternoon.
0: No, I think, you know, if anything good can come from this, if people go and discover any one of the multitude of Sam's great films tonight, they are in for a treat. A truly great performer, and, you know, we were blessed to have him.
1: Lovely thought. Thank you very much, Adam.
0: No, it's my pleasure.
1: It's 25 past four. Charlie with you on 774 ABC Melbourne. Lots of you wanting to remember Sam Neill. We'll get to your calls in a moment. But first, let's check the traffic. It's 21 past four.
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2: Traffic.
4: Thanks, Charlie. The right-hand lane remains closed on Eastlink travelling southbound due to a vehicle collision after Thompson Road. There are delays of roughly 20 minutes with emergency services on scene and speed set to 40. There's also been a collision on the Monash Freeway outbound at Heatherton Road. The left-hand lane closed there with recovery crews now on site as well as emergency services. Please obey the overhead lane signals if you are heading through. There's also speed and lane restrictions through the Hardys Road and Tuckers Road intersection in Clyde North following an earlier vehicle collision there. Speeds have also been reduced to 80 on Peninsula Link between the Murradock Highway and Bungow Road due to heavy rain, and travel is free today for V-Line passengers following the disruptions caused by the Telstra outage. You don't need to tap on your Mikey or use contactless payments at V-Line stations before you board. That's the latest in traffic and transport. Right now it's 22 past four.
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1: It's 22 past four. Charlie with you on 774 ABC Melbourne. In a moment, more of your calls about the wonderful Sam Neill, who sadly has passed away at 78. But yes, give us a call, 1-300-222-774. I would love to know what you recall of Sam on the screen, or if you knew him in person. Let me know. 1-300-222-774 is the number to call. David in Kilsyth South, what would you like to share about Sam?
7: Well, first of all, I think he was just a lovely man. He was comfortable in any situation. But there was a quote from him, and I think it might have been in The Age, back in 2023, and his quote was this: "I am not afraid to die, but it would annoy me."
1: That is a wonderful quote, and I'm sure that's exactly what he would reckon today. David, thank you so much for sharing that.
7: And I just have his face there looking at me, and that's how he would say it.
1: It absolutely is. Thank you, David, in Kilsyth South. Anna in Mitcham, what do you remember of Sam Neill?
8: Oh, well, I met Sam when I went to the opening of Mary Poppins by Julian Fellowes, who was my husband's cousin.
1: Right.
8: And we went up for drinks to Julian's room before the show, and I met Sam Neill. I knew his face, but I didn't know who he was. Anyway, Julian said, "This is Sam and this is Anna." And we started chatting, and we were actually, we sat together for the show. He was just the most personable, wonderful man. I felt so heartbroken when I just turned on the news this afternoon and heard that he had died, because he just felt like he was a friend. It was wonderful.
1: Absolutely warm and approachable, and you're yes. absolutely right. And it came through on screen, although yes. he also knew how to play a bad guy that would make

0: your blood run cold, I will say.
1: He will never be a bad guy to me. And he was just, you know, he was just wonderful. We both came out from England at about the same time and we talked about our trips over. Yeah.
0: Incredible. Thank you so much for the call, Anna. I really appreciate it. 1-300-222-774. Give us a call. Tell us what you remember of Sam. How will you remember him? Which of his film performances will stay with you? Maybe you were fortunate enough to have met him as well. And what were your impressions? Give me a call, 1-300-222-774. Debbie in Malvern, did you meet Sam Neill?
2: Yes, I had a film made in my house 20 years ago, just after we bought it. A location agent called the agent that had sold it to us and described the house and then was put in touch with us. And it ended up being a small kind of art house film called Irresistible, which is actually on iView at the moment. And it was 6 weeks of filming with Sam Neill, Susan Sarandon, Bud Tingwell, Emily Blunt in my house.
0: That is incredible.
2: And they said, "Your house, you can come and see the filming process as often as you like." So I went every day and they were all wonderful and got to learn all the different roles involved in filmmaking. And my neighbour said, "I've always dreamt of being in close proximity to Sam Neill, but his trailer was right outside her kitchen window and she'd go out in the morning in her pyjamas and look across and think, oh, my goodness, he's right there."
0: Well, if I know Sam, he would have left things in a neat state. He wouldn't have left a mess when he moved out of your house.
2: It was an absolutely wonderful experience. Yeah.
0: Oh, incredible. Thank you so much, Debbie. 1-300-222-774. Give us a call. How will you remember Sam Neill? Perhaps like Debbie, he came and filmed in your house or you might have met him. Give me a call. 1-300-222-774 is the number to call, as well as all of his wonderful films, a leading man for decades in some of the biggest films in cinema, as well as his TV shows where, like Peaky Blinders or The 12 or Merlin, playing an array of characters. He also appeared on our TV screens in the first season of The Assembly. And Lee Sales joins me now. Good afternoon, Lee.
3: Hello, mate. How are you?
0: I'm all right. It's a very sad afternoon and it's news that's come as quite a shock.
3: I thought you'd be very sad because I do believe that there is a small duck in New Zealand named Charlie Pickering.
0: Well, yes. Sadly, Charlie Pickering the duck passed away a couple of years ago as well. So I've had a lot of grieving to do. Yes, very sad. But what was it like making The Assembly with him? Because what, you know, I know from my experience, but also people who've called today, they've said just what a normal bloke Sam Neill was, despite his fame.
3: Yeah, and I think a lot of people, it's been interesting just now listening to the callers come through to you. A lot of people will have met Sam Neill, but I think a lot of people will feel like they knew Sam Neill even if they didn't meet him. And that's partly probably, I think, due to his use of social media, particularly during COVID, where he would keep people company with little anecdotes from his property in New Zealand and introducing all the animals, the big pig and all of the different creatures that had names after celebrities all around the place. And so I think that he just gave people that sense, you know, that he was, you know, someone that you knew. He was like a trusted friend. And certainly I think in real life, there was no difference to the way Sam Neill presented on his socials to the way he was when you did actually encounter him. So when he came in for The Assembly, he was absolutely wonderful with all of the autistic people that we had there. There was a moment where he got quite emotional where one of the young women asked him, do you think much about your parents, or what was the greatest lesson you learned from your parents? And Sam kind of teared up and he talked about having parents who were kind of depression era parents and what that was like, and how the kind of, he told a story about coming home from uni and feeling like he was having a breakdown and his mother basically said, well, you've just got to buckle up and get on with it. And that's how things were. And I remember that clip when we put it out, it just went absolutely viral all around the world because people just love Sam Neill so much.
0: I'm speaking with Lee Sales, who collaborated with Sam in the first season of The Assembly in 2024. Tell me, Lee, how hard was it to get Sam to participate in The Assembly? Was he immediately approachable when you asked?
3: He was, and I think actually it's fair to say that he's been a real friend of the ABC and of the

0: Australian arts sector, you know, generally. He's done Australian Story a few times. In fact, we're madly scrambling right now to try to get up an Australian Story tonight about Sam. The thing with the first season of The Assembly was nobody had ever seen it. And so you think of that proposition on paper. Can you please come in? 20 autistic people will interview you all at once. I'll be there, but I've only got limited control over what occurs because they're allowed to ask anything they want. How does that grab you? So it's everyone who showed up for season one, and you know, Sam Neill included, they were just fantastic to give it a go and to trust that it was going to be awesome.
1: It's an overwhelming proposition to put in front of someone, Lee, but I imagine he seemed to have, if you'll pardon the expression, his ducks in a row as who he was. He could walk into that situation not being sure of it because he didn't have to put on a face or a character or live up to a fictional version of himself because he was very much what you see is what you get.
0: Yeah, I think that's exactly right. And that format exposes people really immediately if they're not themselves and if they're not authentic, because the students just ask the most direct, blunt questions. And so he was really quite at ease, I think, because of his skills at just connecting with people. And so that sort of really shone, I thought. But also he was very, even though he was warm and able to chat easily, I think also like he was, the word suave springs to mind, which is not a word you hear used very often these days. But I think you could say of Sam Neill that he was suave, you know, he was urbane. He was an everyman, but he was also a movie star. And maybe that's part of the secret to his appeal with the public.
1: That's a perfect description. I will say it's so unfair of someone who was a heartthrob to a degree early in his career would get more handsome with age. It's so unfair. Lee, before I let you go, because you obviously are very busy on Australian Story, hopefully getting something up about Sam for tonight. Can I just ask, taking you, the Lee Sales journalist, TV host, who's made a TV show with Sam, putting that to one side, what do you remember of him on screen? Like what, when you were young, because we're of a similar generation, what film performance stood out to you that first made you think, oh, I like this guy?
0: Oh, look, it's hard to go past the moment in Jurassic Park where they first see the dinosaurs, right? And partly because that sweeping John Williams score where he, you know, ba-da-da-da-da, just said it's such an amazing moment in film. But for me, I would say Dead Calm.
1: Yes.
0: Because that's just, I rewatched that not so long ago, actually, and it just is so perfectly tense. It was the film that put Nicole Kidman on the map, but I think partly what helped put her on the map was that Sam Neill was really anchoring that film. You know, people probably think about Billy Zane being the unhinged kind of villain there and then Nicole being, you know, so amazing. But I think what allowed that film to kind of be anchored was the presence of Sam Neill. And he was kind of peak suave, I think, in that film. If anyone who hasn't seen it of recent times, have a look. It really, really holds up beautifully.
1: And it's such a simple premise, and it is the three performances, because there's no one else, but the three performances that really make it sing. And I agree, he was incredible in Dead Calm. That was the first film I saw him in, and it will stay with me for life.
0: It was a perfect film because of the fact that they're sort of trapped out there in the ocean. So it's that horror film thing where you can't get away, basically.
1: Definitely worth a watch, although maybe not too late at night and not alone. It's pretty scary. Lee Sales, thank you so much for your recollections of Sam Neill, and good luck with the program tonight.
0: Thanks, Charlie.
1: It's 26 to 5 on 774 ABC Melbourne. We will keep your calls, keep taking your calls, remembering Sam Neill throughout the program. Later in the program, I do want to bring you some of the conversations I've had with him over the years, if we've got time, but more importantly, I would love to hear from you. Did you get to meet him? What did you love about him on screen? I want to know. 1-300-222-774. We'll have more of those conversations later in the program. If you're just joining us, the sad news is that Sam Neill has passed away at the age of 78. We will return to the big stories of the day shortly, but first, let's get the news headlines from Nicholas Hines.
2: Good afternoon, Charlie. And the Prime Minister is among those paying tribute to the beloved actor Sam Neill following his death. Anthony Albanese says Neill earned a special place in Australian hearts, starring in so many local stories, and that he'll

0: be much mourned and long remembered. The family of Melbourne woman Lavanya Chapa have remembered her as a loving mother and dear friend after she was fatally stabbed at her home last week. The ABC understands members of Ms. Chapa's family arrived in Australia from India overnight, while an online fundraiser has raised more than $47,000. The Royal Commission into Anti-Semitism and Social Cohesion has heard that Jewish staff and students often feel unsafe on Australian university campuses. The Commission is holding hearings in Melbourne, with university vice-chancellors due to appear later this week. There's a few showers in Melbourne this afternoon. Right now it's 15 degrees, and showers again tomorrow with a top of 16. More news at 5 o'clock.
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1: Traffic.
3: Good afternoon, it's James Padley from Transport Victoria. The right-hand lane remains closed on Eastlink travelling southbound following a vehicle collision after Thompson Road. Emergency services remain on scene with one lane open to traffic and delays of up to 30 minutes. There's also been a collision on the Monash Freeway outbound at Heatherton Road. The left-hand lane's blocked there with recovery crews on scene. You might want to consider the Princes Highway as an alternative. And speeds have been reduced to 80 on Peninsula Link between the Muriduck Highway and Bungour Road due to adverse weather. Those speeds will be restored when the weather clears and it's safe to do so. Kids are also back in the classroom for term three, and even if your local school returns at a later date, school speed zones are in operation across the state. That's the latest in traffic and transport. Right now, it's 24 to 5.
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7: It's a 23 to 5. Charlie with you on 774 ABC Melbourne. In just a moment, politics left, right and centre with David Limbrick and Rachel Payne. But first, let's check what's happening on the markets with Henry Jennings from the Markets Today newsletter. Good afternoon, Henry.
8: Good afternoon, Charlie. How are you this afternoon?
7: Oh, doing okay. Yeah. Getting through it. You know. It's sad news, but also some lovely memories being shared. But
8: yeah, no, he was great. I loved, he's a fantastic guy. I loved all his posts. It was just brilliant.
7: Really, yeah, very funny, down to earth guy.
8: Very funny, down to earth guy. I loved all his movies. So anyway, there we go.
7: So the world keeps turning, and the markets continue relentlessly. What happened today?
8: Money never sleeps, as they say. Well, we're up 3 points. 88.08, I have to say it was a bit sleepy today. 88.09 was our close, rounding it up. We had a pretty good comeback, actually, which was quite impressive, given that there's some things happening in Asia which were quite interesting. The Korean market was down heavily, and SK Hynix, which listed last week in a thing called an American Depository Receipt, fell 15% today. It had a massive debut last week. I'm not sure it's going to be quite so fun in games for people overnight when the US market opens. So that's going to be interesting to see. The banks held up, as is their wont, I guess. And we did see the banking sector a bright spark in a sea of red to some extent. We had the gold miners down. Gold prices came off as the oil price went up because of the kinetic, as they call it, action in the Middle East. We had Northern Star down 2.8%. BHP Rio pretty flat. Fortescue was up 1.6%. CSL fell 1.3%. And Telstra, which had the week from hell, or certainly a nasty week last week, was up 1.6% today. So a little bit of a bounce back for them. CSL, as I say, were down. Wesfarmers up 1.8%. So a bit of a mixed picture, but considering what was happening in Asia with some big losses in the Nikkei 225, wasn't too bad. Our tech sector, as usual, came under pressure. Xero was down 4.3% as the CEO sold out of all her shares. So that's always interesting to see.
7: Very interesting indeed. Henry Jennings from the Markets Today newsletter. Thanks for your time. We'll talk tomorrow.
8: Thanks, Charlie.
7: It's 20 to 5. Charlie with you on 774 ABC Melbourne. Give us a call, 1-300-222-774. We are remembering Sam Neill today, who sadly has passed away at the age of 78. Tara in Mont Albert. Do you have a favourite Sam Neill performance?
9: Yeah, I really liked him in Ride Like a Girl, because when he was acting as Paddy Payne, when he was acting, I really liked the role he was playing in as the very persistent dad, as he was giving all his children the

0: opportunity to be persistent into becoming a jockey. And he was a really good, I think he was a really good role model for the children.
1: How old are you, Tara?
0: I'm 11 years old.
1: Oh, wow. Never too young to become a Sam Neill fan. That's absolutely true. So what made you watch the movie? Was it horses? Are you into horses?
0: Well, not really. I don't remember the first time I watched Ride Like a Girl, but I think I watched it on Netflix, and I think I was just scrolling through the movies and my mum saw it and she was like, oh, we should watch this. And I think she probably knew the actual story. And then we watched it and it was really good. So, yeah.
1: Wonderful. Thank you.
0: I definitely recommend it.
1: Good on you. Thank you very much, Tara, 11 years old in Montalbert. Thank you for the call. Interesting. Even in a kid's movie, people are like, yeah, that Sam Neill seems like a nice guy. Anyway, give us a call, 1-300-222-774, with your recollections of Sam. But right now, though, change of pace. We're going to get stuck into some state politics. It's politics left, right and centre.
2: Premier.
3: You've got to make these decisions today to invest for a better, fairer future.
2: The Leader of the Opposition.
4: I am a millennial. I'm 35 years old and I'm firmly focused on winning the next election.
5: Speaker, on relevance, this was a very direct question.
6: Order. Speaker, I'm still waiting. No response, no ideas, no plan.
1: David Limbrick is the Libertarian member for the Southeastern Metropolitan Region in the Victorian Legislative Council, and Rachel Payne is the Legalised Cannabis Party member for the Southeastern Metro Region in the Vic Legislative Council. Good afternoon. Welcome back.
7: Hi, Charlie.
1: So, plenty on the agenda, and I'm going to start with one, and I'm going to get you to explain it to me before you tell me what you think of it, and that is group voting ticket reform is apparently on the way. It affects the upper house. My understanding, it affects the upper house in Victorian Parliament. Mm-hmm. So, firstly, what is it? Who wants to take that one first?
8: Sure, I'll take that one. Group voting tickets. So, many years ago, they were concerned about informal votes on the upper house ballot. And so a way of fixing that was to just vote one for the party that you wanted, and then those preferences can be sent through what's called a group voting ticket, right? So the party will say, here's the preferences that we preference, and that'll just happen automatically. And so that's what's happened. And it allows a larger number of people to get representation. But one of the downsides that people talk about is that it's not immediately obvious how those preferences are distributed to people, although it is published by the VEC. So there's been lots of people that oppose it, and there's a call for a reform in that. And I think that many on the crossbench actually agree that there should be some sort of reform, but it should be in conjunction with reforming the number of regions, because if they simply remove group voting tickets, the way that the regions are set out, we've got 8 upper house regions in Victoria, unlike New South Wales or unlike South Australia, which have just a single region for the whole state.
1: Yes.
8: What would end up happening is that minor parties such as us would end up without any representation, and the crossbench would effectively just become One Nation and or the Greens, basically. And so that's why there's some concern about what the government might be doing here.
1: So I was going to say, what's the process from here? What's on the table? Because it seems like one of those things that big parties will say reform, and what it often means is what they want to use their power to ensure more power over time.
7: And we all agree that group voting is not really the best way to vote. But in Victoria, we have over 90% of people vote one above the line for the party. You can choose your own preferences below the line, but we still see in Victoria that one vote above the line is the overwhelming majority of how people vote in Victoria. And there has been several inquiries to recommend that voting reform needs to happen in Victoria. And we're all very supportive of that. But if you only remove one part of the voting reform, say group voting tickets, and you don't also rectify the fact that we have regions, then it's no longer proportional representation. What you do have in Western Australia, South Australia and New South Wales is that you are a proportion of the vote, meaning, say in our house there's 40 representatives, one member would be elected at 4%, two members at 8% and so forth. In Victoria, I think we all agree.

0: agree that group voting tickets aren't the best way forward, but this close to an election, to say to voters, we're going to change the way you vote, and we haven't even seen what that actually looks like, really does lend to that distrust in what the system is offering and how we are going to manage that.
1: So how does it get changed? Is this the sort of thing that a proposal has to be tabled and it's discussed, and then does Parliament vote on this? Is this decided in the lower and upper houses?
0: Yes. So, and this is where it does get murky. Group voting tickets can be reformed through the Parliament, through legislation, but to remove the regions, it has to be done at a referendum. So the recommendation that came out of the last inquiry was that the best way to do that in Victoria, and the cheapest way possible, would be to put the referendum question to the Victorian voters during local council elections, when everyone's doing a postal vote anyway.
1: David, do you agree with that? That's the path forward? And what needs to be done then with the voting regions? How does this end up working if it's not as simple as just removing the group ticket voting?
2: Yeah, so there's a bunch of options that could, like, my preferred option is to have something similar to New South Wales, where you have a single region for the whole state and then people vote and then seats get allocated according to the proportionality. The problem is that I think the government might be okay with region reform, but because it requires a referendum, it's making it more difficult for the government, because just removing group voting tickets, I think the government actually appreciates the problem with just doing that, but they also don't really want to, you know, they got burnt on the last referendum. They're not real keen on referendums, right? So, you know, doing it in conjunction with the local council elections, I think, would be a good thing. Mm. But I think many on the crossbench, and including myself, say that they should happen simultaneously at the same time. So reform the group voting tickets and the regions at the same time. If you do one before the other, then you're going to get this weird outcome. And in fact, you might set up the incentives within the system so that they never have a referendum, and that never happens, because then the crossbenchers that are already there, whoever that might be, are going to say, well, we don't need to do that anymore because we're happy with the system now. Mm. And we don't want all these, you know, smaller party voices like libertarians, like legalised cannabis. We don't want them in Parliament, so we'll just lock them out. And that's my concern, is what's going to happen here.
1: And what we know about referenda is that they are more likely to fail than succeed. Something like the regions, it's going to take time to explain that in a way that you, sure, do it long enough, mm-hmm, for people to pay attention,
0: yeah,
1: let alone understand the system now, let alone understand, yeah, what you're going to.
2: Yeah.
1: That's not something that can happen quickly if you're going to have an informed electorate.
0: No. And we have the lowest engagement on civics that we've ever had. So people don't actually know how they're voting. They don't know who their local members are. They don't know the difference between upper house, lower house, local council, state, federal. And that's a reflection on the civics training that we all have, and probably us as politicians and how we explain ourselves, to be honest.
1: It is. It's always a challenge. I remember when I was at law school, there were some horrific statistics that, like, fewer than 50% of people knew we had a constitution, let alone what was in the constitution. It is a challenge, like you say, getting people across civics.
2: And we're talking about the state constitution.
1: That's right.
2: Like, even fewer people would understand that.
1: That's absolutely true. I'm speaking with David Limbrick, Libertarian member in the Victorian Legislative Council, and Rachel Payne from the Legalised Cannabis Party in the Upper House in Victoria as well. Moving on from the machinations of how we elect our governments, we're going to move on to some issues at the moment. There's quite a bit on the table to talk about, but first, let's check what's happening on the roads with Dan Velling. It's 12 minutes to 5.
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5: Good afternoon, it's James Padley from Transport Victoria. Two left Altonabound lanes are closed on the M80 Ring Road due to a vehicle breakdown at the Calder Freeway. Emergency services are attending. Please pass with caution if you're heading through. The right-hand lane is closed on Eastlink southbound due to a vehicle collision after Thompson Road. Emergency services on site with speed set to 40. One lane remains open to traffic with 25-minute delays. And there's been a collision on the Monash Freeway outbound at Heatherton Road. That's made its way into the left-hand emergency lane now, but Transport Victoria's incident response service is still there. Consider the Prince's Highway instead. Finally, there's significant delays in both directions through Reservoir due to a vehicle collision near Ruthven Station. Emergency services are on site. Consider Cheddar Road instead. That's the latest in traffic and transport. Right now, it's 11 to 5.
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2: 10 to 5, Charlie with you on 774 ABC Melbourne. I'm speaking with David Limbrick from the Libertarian Party and Rachel Payne from Legalise Cannabis. Plenty of issues to talk about. First of all, we had this incredible visit from Narendra Modi last week. I was trying to wrap my head around it, the idea of just a visiting politician and just the level of excitement about an individual coming, you know, a politician being here. I joked that I lived in London and Kevin Rudd came to town and I don't remember a crowd forming to in Wembley Stadium to welcome him. But one of the things to come out of the visit was a deal for Australia to sell uranium to India for their power needs. And I guess the question that a lot of people are asking as an issue is, why should we sell uranium and not use it ourselves? What do you think, Rachel?
3: Oh, look, I think if we're going down the nuclear path, it's a very expensive one. And if India are already set up to manage that, well, that's in their interest to want to acquire that. You know, for every dollar spent on nuclear power is a dollar not spent on renewables. And we know that when it comes to instilling some of that infrastructure, those projects are massively expensive and they are time consuming. So, yeah, I see the point in having that argument, but we haven't gone down that route yet.
2: What do you think, David? Do you agree with that? It's the setup cost that is prohibited. You look at the modelling when it was a Peter Dutton policy. There's an economic argument that just wasn't articulated as to how it made a business case to do. Should we therefore make as much money off uranium as we can?
4: Well, having an economic business case doesn't justify prohibiting something if someone thinks it's expensive. So I think that the ban on nuclear energy in Australia is silly. We do it at a state level and a federal level. And it's incredibly hypocritical for both the Victorian and the federal governments to be selling uranium to countries like India and say, oh, no, we're not going to use it ourselves. In Victoria, we even have a ban on exploring and using uranium, anything in the fuel cycle. And so I just think it's incredibly hypocritical to say, oh, we've got this wonderful relationship and we're doing these great things with India, and yet we're selling them something that we won't use ourselves. I just think that's sort of silly. As an interesting side note, some uranium from Victoria actually does get used in American nuclear reactors. When we export mineral sands from Victoria, and it's in situ in the ground with uranium, which is a waste, which is a byproduct, and the Americans thought, well, we're not going to waste that, and they actually use it in nuclear reactors in America, which the Victorian government was very surprised at when they found out recently. But so some Victorian uranium actually does get used in the United States, believe it or not.
2: It's an interesting point you make there, the fact that that another country is allowed to do something with our uranium that we are not permitted to, that we are actually banned to do it. Like you say, you could just say, well, let the market decide. If someone wants to go bankrupt building a power plant, sure, let them.
4: Sure. And like, I just don't think that, because if someone says something's expensive, why does that justify prohibiting it? Like, I mean, you know, heaps of things would be, you know, when they first brought out solar panels, they were expensive. So we could have said, oh, well, they should be prohibited because they're expensive. I mean, it doesn't make any sense. So it's a purely ideological thing. You know, back in the Cold War, we had this feeling that, you know, uranium was somehow associated with nuclear weapons and stuff, and therefore we decided to never go ahead with it. So, and I think that's a bad decision.
2: Moving on from uranium to something that is just as much of a hot button issue, and that is potholes. We have been taking calls on potholes, these huge potholes on the Hume just outside Seymour, wrecking cars. And now the Coalition have announced apology, a huge spend to try and fill in, I think it was 1 million potholes across the state. Why do people care so much about potholes?
4: It's a basic function of the state. Like, people see potholes, and like, there's a lot in the southeast. I mean, I did a video recently out in Clyde. It's just incredible how bad the roads are out there. And like, they look at all the things that the government's meant to do, really basic stuff like crime, like roads and this sort of thing, and they're failing at it. And it's a sign of decay. And every driver has to experience it when they drive on the roads. Everyone sees it. The decay is there for all to see. And people, you know, feel upset about it. They're upset at the state of the roads, at the state of the place where they live. And they feel like it's the government's job. They should fix that.
2: Rachel, do you agree if there's 1 million potholes that is, it's a failure and it's a broken It's broken trust. The bent axles and broken trust, which sounds more like a Barnaby Joyce biography title, but that is what we're talking about.
3: And I think it does highlight that real disconnect between what's happening in a city and Spring Street and what's happening in regional towns. And no doubt we are all hearing about the issue around potholes. But is it proportionate to what other issues are going on within our state? Well, you know, are we hearing more about rising homelessness and youth crime and family violence rates in comparison to how much we're actually talking about and investing in potholes? Look, I know that it's a major issue for people who have to use country roads every day. And I have, of course, encountered it myself. But, you know, to think that these are the big issues that both the major parties are focusing on is, to me, a little bit disproportionate in what other issues are going on in this state.
2: Do you think maybe the fact that people experience it every day and it's front and centre is why it works as an issue to bang a drum about?
3: Well, you can see a pothole, can't you? But you can't see someone's mental health illness, can you? So those are the sorts of things that I would like to focus on more, yeah.
2: David, I want to ask you just a genuine curiosity question, because there's many different types of libertarian, it's safe to say, and there are libertarians who would say, let the roads go, just don't tax me and people can figure out their own roads. You know, the idea of the collective good is anathema to a lot of libertarians. Where do you draw that line? Obviously, you believe in the state providing quality roads. How does that jibe with a libertarian viewpoint?
4: Yeah, well, I mean, not all the roads are owned by the government either. Some of them are private roads and this sort of thing. But we think that if the government is going to tax people and say that we're going to fix the roads, then they should have roads that are good enough for people. I mean, but I've got no objection as well to having private roads like what we have some in Victoria. But if the government is going to say, have this promise that we're going to take care of these services, we're going to take your tax money and take care of these services, and then don't provide those services, then I think that the government's not doing their job. And like, I don't object to the government doing these basic services. The problem is when they take on all of these other services that they think they can provide and yet they can't even provide the really basic stuff, I think that's a problem. And like, I think it really is a big issue, because when I do lots of like community engagement events, and I always ask people, you know, what's the thing that, you know, pisses you off the most? It's like the number one, two, three things at the moment is crime, cost of living and roads. Like that's what people are telling me anyway when I talk to them.
3: And Charlie, I constantly say to the government, I have a solution for you. Tax pot to fix the potholes. You know, there's a whole income stream there you're not actually accessing. So.
2: See, that should, I mean, that would change the conversation. Absolutely. I was going to say, as a legalised cannabis, this is a slight distraction, but, you know, I have friends that I know people that have prescriptions for marijuana and it exists and it's functioning. Yeah. How long before it ticks over and we are not policing cannabis in that same way? Is that part of the conversation?
3: Oh, most definitely. And that's, you know, that's, I always say it's not just the $1 million question, but it's now into the $1 billion question of how much revenue we are losing to organised crime. The illicit cannabis market is the cash cow. We also have a medicinal cannabis industry now that is somewhat a quasi-legalisation for those that can access it. But we are still seeing roughly 4,000 Victorians arrested each year, and that's not changing. We need to fix that.
2: Just quickly before we get to the 5 o'clock news, and this is very quick for what is a complicated issue, but the injecting room numbers are in, and it shows that ambulance call-outs have dropped. Presumably that means lives have been saved and it has been effective. Do we need another injecting room given the success of this program?
4: I'd prefer to see pharmacotherapy expanded. I think there's a lot of amenity issues around the current injecting room. There's still dealing going on. I don't know who came up with the idea to put it next to a school. Not the greatest idea, but I'd prefer to see vastly expanded pharmacotherapy options for people who are addicted to heroin.
2: Rachel, about 5 seconds.
3: Most certainly. We need more injecting facilities. We need more access to harm reduction measures, and we need to make sure that people are safe.
2: Rachel Payne, David Limbrick, thank you for your time. Heading up to the news now, and after 5, more of your recollections of Sam Neill.
0: Bob and Rochelle.
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2: 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Good afternoon, Nicholas Hines with ABC News. The award-winning actor Sam Neill has died in Sydney at the age of 78. Chantelle Alcoury reports.
10: In a post on his official Instagram account, a statement described loss as sudden and unexpected. It says he was surrounded by family when he died at Sydney St Vincent's Private Hospital. Neill first rose to fame in the 1977 film Sleeping Dogs before going on to star in My Brilliant Career, Jurassic Park, The Piano and Possession. In late April, the Kiwi actor announced he was cancer-free after a five-year battle with blood cancer. The post says Neill remained cancer-free and the family will share more information later. Prime Minister Anthony Albanese says the actor has earned a special place in Australian hearts, saying he fought illness with the same dignity, humour and conviction that gave strength to his every performance.
2: ABC journalist Lee Sales worked with Neill on an episode of the documentary The Assembly and told 774 ABC Melbourne that while his star was large, Sam Neill was down to earth.
11: I think you could say of Sam Neill that he was suave, you know, he was urbane, he was an everyman, but he was also a movie star, and maybe that's part of the secret to his appeal with the public.
2: Family members of the allegedly murdered Melbourne woman Lavanya Chapa have arrived in Australia from India as they mourn the loss of their loving mother. Ethan Seidemann reports.
12: Emergency services were called to a home in Vermont in Melbourne's east last Tuesday following reports a woman had been stabbed. That woman has since been identified as 39-year-old mother of two, Lavanya Chapa. It's alleged Miss Chapa was fatally stabbed by a man known to her who is now facing a charge of murder. Overnight, her family touched down in Australia from India. They've remembered her for her warmth, compassion, and the positive impact she had on everyone fortunate enough to know her. But most of all, they've remembered her as a devoted mother.
2: Iran's Islamic Revolutionary Guard Corps says it's targeted US military facilities in Bahrain and destroyed radar systems in Oman. This latest offence follows a weekend of attacks between the US and Iran, which stretched across the wider Middle East. Most recently, Jordan's military says it shot down four Iranian missiles, with the incident resulting in zero casualties and no material damage. Missile alert sirens have sounded twice in Bahrain, and Kuwait has also reported interception of hostile fire. An Indigenous academic says she was revolted at how little attention an alleged attempted attack on Perth's Invasion Day rally received. 32-year-old Liam Alexander Hall has been charged with throwing a homemade fragment bomb into the event. Renee Isaacs-Guthridge says the device landed near her daughter and her friends, and that they were initially brushed off by police when they tried to raise the alarm. She says there has been a stark contrast in how authorities responded to the Bondi terror attack, in which 15 Jewish Australians were killed, and what happened in Perth. That included what she says was a subdued response from politicians who were slow to or did not call out what happened.
13: So we have a problem, clearly, and if anything's going to change, it has to start at the top, whatever political party you stand for.
2: To finance, the Australian share market has lifted slightly today, despite the US and Iran's latest exchange of missile fire. The ASX 200 has closed up less than a tenth of 1% to end on 8,809. Oil is up, the global benchmark Brent crude trading at $78.96 a barrel. Gold is down to $4,058 an ounce. And the Australian dollar is lower, it's buying 69.3 US cents. And in sport news, Geelong forward Jeremy Cameron will miss the next 4 to 6 weeks of the AFL season to repair his AC joint. The 33-year-old suffered the injury when he collided with Clayton Oliver in the last quarter of the Cats' clash against the GWS Giants on Saturday. Their club says that following consultation with a specialist, Cameron will undergo surgery this week. There are 6 matches remaining until the finals, with Geelong currently sitting in 9th spot. And to the weather across Victoria. It's mostly cloudy
14: this afternoon with scattered showers near and south of the ranges and a few isolated showers over the northern plains, with isolated thunderstorms possible near the Prom this evening as well, and snow showers above 1,500 metres. There are moderate to fresh west to northwesterly winds, which are reaching gale force at times about the Alpine peaks and the exposed coast. And another cool day ahead for Victoria tomorrow, mostly cloudy with scattered showers over southern and mountain districts, becoming isolated from the west tomorrow night, with isolated showers over the northern plains again and snow showers above 1,300 metres. And in Melbourne, showers this evening and sticking around tomorrow with a top of 16 before partly cloudy conditions for the rest of the week. Right now in Melbourne, it's 15 degrees.
15: A weekend that has left us counting the cost out of the AFL. Which teams will be most impacted by their injuries and how far can Melbourne go in 2026?
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0: Traffic.
17: Good afternoon, it's James Padley from Transport Victoria. There's been a collision on the Monash Freeway outbound at Heatherton Road that's made its way into the left-hand emergency lane. There's still some minor delays if you are heading through, so you might want to consider the Princes Highway. All Altona-bound lanes have reopened on the M80 Ring Road following a vehicle breakdown at the Calder Freeway, as have all southbound lanes on Eastlink following an earlier collision after Thompson Road. There are still significant delays in both directions through Reservoir, though, due to a vehicle collision near Ruthven Station. Technicians are also working to repair some damaged traffic lights there. Consider Cheddar Road instead. And travel is free today for V-Line passengers following the disruptions caused by the Telstra outage. You don't need to tap on your Mikey or use contactless payments at V-Line stations before you board. That's the latest in traffic and transport. Right now it's 5:06.
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2: Six past five on 774 ABC Melbourne. Thanks for joining us. The number here is 1300 222 774. You can call about anything at all that you hear on the program today. Coming up a little later this hour, we're going to have a preview from Four Corners. They have done a deep dive into housing and the housing crisis and uncovered some things that we didn't know before. We've been talking about housing in this country for years and years and what needs to happen. Well, Four Corners may have shed some light on some things we aren't even talking about. We're going to find out about that later this hour. And also, followers of US politics, we're going to ask, who was Lindsey Graham, the South Carolina senator, who was about as famous as a senator can get if they're not becoming the president? He was linked to John McCain, very much a friend of Donald Trump. And he was known on the world stage as well. So who was Lindsey Graham? We're going to get into that a little later this hour. But first, recapping the news you might have heard at the top of the show. Sadly, we've heard that legendary actor Sam Neill has died at the age of 78. The news came as a shock to many, came as a shock to me here in the studio. I've known Sam for a number of years. He was a friend, and it was very, very sad news to hear. We've also been told that he passed away at St. Vincent's in Sydney, surrounded by family and friends. And we have been celebrating him this afternoon. And I want to know, 1300 222 774, what do you remember of Sam Neill? What looms large in your mind when you hear that name? Perhaps it's a great film role in something like The Hunt for Red October or Jurassic Park, or even a smaller film like Death in Brunswick. An absolute belter of a movie, Death in Brunswick. Maybe you know him from TV, or maybe you're fortunate enough to know him in life. What most people would say is he was one of the more normal blokes you will meet, particularly for someone who was about as big a star as you could get. So let me know your recollections of Sam. 1300 222 774 is the number to call. I had the pleasure of speaking with Sam Neill right here on 774 back in 2023.
18: Tell me about the first time you came to Melbourne.
19: Well, the first time I was sent with a New Zealand film. It was the first, you know, film that had been made in New Zealand for almost 20 years, and we brought it to a film festival, and it was in a place called Melbourne, and I landed here, and we had a sort of a publicity person, and they called a press conference. And
20: which is a pretty big deal for a young actor.
19: Yes, I'd never been near such a thing. And I was imagining a lot of flashing light bulbs and things I had seen on television. But
20: almost a scene from a Fellini picture.
19: But in fact, there was just one rather moth-eaten sports reporter who turned

0: up. He'd made a mistake. He got the wrong thing. So at least there was one reporter there. And we decided that we'd just abandon it together, and we went off to the bar.
1: and that was your beers. Welcome to big time showbiz, right there.
0: Yeah.
1: Was that your first ever international publicity engagement?
0: It was. Yeah, that's absolutely right. Yeah.
2: If people ever ask the question, "Did fame change Sam Neill?" I think that experience was something of an inoculation against showbiz changing the man. We might play a little more of that interview later on this hour, but I'd like to know from you, 1-300-222-774, what are your memories of Sam Neill? What do you think about when you think of him as we reflect today on the sad news that he has passed away? Andrea in Parkdale, what's your memory of Sam Neill?
3: Hello,
2: Andrea.
3: Hello. I have a lovely memory of Sam from a video. I used to look after my father-in-law who had dementia once a week, and it was on a Thursday, and, you know, I'd do things with him in the morning and then we'd have lunch, and then I'd give him a choice of about 6 or 7 different videos, and he always chose the Pacific in the wake of Captain Cook with Sam Neill. So every Thursday afternoon, I'd sit on the couch and listen to Sam Neill on the DVD week after week after week. But Sam was just so easy to listen to, and you felt like you were on the journey with him, and it just made the afternoons quite okay.
2: A beautiful thing to listen to, and yes, I'm very familiar with that documentary, and it really was just like a regular curious bloke on a bit of a journey to find stuff out. Great storyteller, utterly approachable. And thank you very much for that memory, Andrea. Liz in Croydon, what do you remember of Sam Neill? What film stands out to you?
4: I have to say Death in Brunswick, Charlie. It was the first film I think I can remember seeing Sam in, and he was very young, and I've been following his career ever since. And also, I'm sorry for your loss. I think that it was a big shock, for, I think, for a lot of people. But, yes, I'll be going home to watch that tonight.
2: A wonderful idea. Two Kiwis, Sam Neill and John Clark, just doing the most incredible job. What a hilarious movie.
4: It was, I will never forget that. The graveyard scene,
2: yes,
4: was the biggest belly. I think in all my watching movies, that was probably my memory of my first biggest belly laugh.
2: Do you know what? I have a feeling my mum might be listening to this right now, and I will. Like, my mum had trouble breathing watching that scene. That was just so funny. And I don't know about you, but having grown up in Melbourne, to me, I was just excited to see a movie that was in the city that it looked familiar. I knew this place, and this was actually happening.
4: That's right. And the cemetery as well. I knew all of that. It was a fantastic movie, and I just my whole family loves it. My dad loves it, and I'm not young. But it was the first film I saw him in, and I've followed him ever since. I followed him on social media, and I was just listening to your interview then. Such a distinctive voice.
2: Yeah.
4: You know, you could listen to him all day. He was, you're right, he was the quintessential storyteller, and you just believed everything he said, and you felt like you were there. I loved it.
2: Oh, lovely. Thank you so much, Liz. Liz in Croydon, he wrote a wonderful autobiography a few years ago of I Told You This, and I believe there is an audio book of it. If you get a chance, if you want to listen to the best of Sam Neill's voice, him telling you the stories of his life on that audio book is absolutely remarkable. 1-300-222-774. I'd love to hear your recollections of old mate Sam Neill, who sadly passed away today.

0: on Donald Trump, at least his public stance on Donald Trump, he was able to remain an influential figure in both Congress and within the Trump administration itself. There are few people who are more influential on U.S. foreign policy within the Trump administration than Lindsey Graham. So he, I think, may have changed his route in terms of supporting a more interventionist U.S. foreign policy, but he still maintains that belief that a more hawkish and more aggressive U.S. foreign policy was in America's national interests.
1: Speaking with Jaron Monshine, Director of Research at the United States Studies Center, about the late Lindsey Graham, Senator for South Carolina, who died suddenly over the weekend. And I have to ask,

0: is Zelensky and spoke of the Senate and the United States giving full support to Ukraine against Putin. And that had the interesting effect that it fueled some conspiracy around his death. Is that just the nature of, if you talk about Russia, everyone presumes Putin had someone push you out a window?
1: Well, that's the thing. That's what's tough with these dictatorial regimes, is that they do have their sort of tentacles all over the world. And we have seen Russians come after dissidents and outspoken opponents of Russia in like very free and open societies, including in the United Kingdom. And those instances in the UK were particularly egregious, using really toxic chemicals to essentially poison to death innocent dissidents. So I think it's understandable that someone who has been so explicitly against Putin would have some conspiracy. There would be some conspiracy theories about his death, but others have said that he was actually fighting a heart condition for some time, this isn't all that surprising of an outcome. It was just the only surprising nature was just how quickly he deteriorated in terms of his condition.
0: It's not the only conspiracy theory that went around about Senator Graham. A few years ago, the hashtag Lady Graham or Lady G, the hashtag went quite viral with suggestions surrounding his sexuality, some suggestions he was a cross-dresser, which was fueled in many ways by his support of some of the GOP's more homophobic policies. Did those rumours ever really die down, or were they ever stamped out?
1: No, not at all. But I think the what changed is that the receptivity to basically gay members of Congress changed. And so it was no longer a death knell. So perhaps whether he was out of the closet or in the closet or not gay whatsoever, it became the issue itself became moot to a certain extent. Back a couple decades ago, that could have been the death knell for a politician. But instead, he never really explicitly addressed it in any one way or another. He liked to say when he was running for president during 2016, when anyone remarks about the fact that he was unmarried and did not seem to ever have any girlfriend, that he said he was a bro without a hoe. That's how he thought he could tell his tell his constituencies what his personal life was about. But at the end of the day, he was someone who many assumed he was in the closet, and there were lots of rumors, but I think Democrats and Republicans just did not see any political advantage of pursuing those rumors.
0: One quick question before you go. This all happened while Washington and the political news media was frothing with speculation about the health of Senator Mitch McConnell, some believing that he was in fact dead and a cover-up was going on. What caused that speculation? And do we know, is Mitch McConnell definitely alive?
1: Well, there seems to be in the last few hours indications that Mitch McConnell is alive and returning to the Senate, albeit without a firm time frame. This is a former Senate Republican leader who basically had medical episodes on national television. And so has not been looking good for some time, has repeatedly had a fall on television. So many have been wondering what is going on, because he's actually been out of not seen and not televised for some weeks now. And many are wondering what's going on. At the end of the day, you have to look at just the naked politics of it all. And that is, if Mitch McConnell were to pass away,

0: balance of the Senate.
1: Well, that would be according to the Constitution. So let's not get ahead of ourselves just yet, Jared. Jared Monshine, Director of Research at the United States Studies Center. Thank you very much for your time this afternoon.
0: My pleasure.
1: It's 26 to 6. Charlie with you on 774 ABC Melbourne. Still to come, we've got Pundemonium. We're also going to find out what's on Four Corners tonight with some important revelations about the housing crisis in Australia. Maybe we've been looking at it all wrong. We'll find out shortly. But first, what's happening on the news tonight on TV, Ben Knight?
2: G'day, Charlie. Yeah, look, we're going to lead with Sam Neill tonight. I don't think there's any surprise there. I know you were close to him. And when the news came through this afternoon, it knocked me around a bit too. I didn't know Sam, but I did have something to do with him, and it took me right back to that. And that was in 2017 when John Clark died, who I did know. And at the time, after John's sudden and very untimely death, there was a small group of us here who started putting together a documentary to celebrate his life. And I hadn't realised just how close Sam and John were. And he was so kind and so lovely to deal with. He was on his property in New Zealand at the time. It was bloody hard to get to. We had to find a local camera operator who would, you know, drive the 2.5 hours to go and set up. He said, yeah, no worries, I know where it is. and Sam made the time, and he just talked about John and this lovely story, which I thought I'd bring into you today, that they met in 1970. It was at Victoria University, and Sam was from the South Island, but he said, I met this really funny kind of lout that I ran across at parties, and I became aware that he was sort of a comedian. And he sort of said, I think I'm looking at some kind of genius in embryo. And of course he was right. But he said, what sealed their friendship is he was studying philosophy, which is a very, you know, 1970s thing to do. And he had a paper in logic, and he was terrible at it. He had a terrible panic about it. It was about a week before the exams, and he ran into John Clark in the cafeteria at the uni, and John said, don't worry at all, son. Just two nights with me in the library, I'll get you through. And and he did, and he got through the paper. So, don't know if that was a little step on Sam Neill's road to wherever he got. But, look, he was just...

0: appreciate and give thanks for someone who made life a little bit better.
1: Absolutely. And your story, it rings true in that as good and talented as he was always fascinated in everyone else. Like he was just he loved other people's talent and what they would do and would celebrate them.
0: You know what? And John Clark was exactly the same. He would walk into this building to record his bits with Brian, and I was his producer at the time, and invariably just running a few minutes late because he'd stopped to chat to someone, whether it was the whoever was sweeping the floors or whoever just walked in sitting in the foyer here. So it sounds like Sam was exactly the same. Maybe that's why they were so close.
1: Absolutely. Thank you very much. Ben Knight will be tuning in from 7. It's 23 to 6. Charlie with you on 774 ABC Melbourne. Coming up, more of your recollections of Sam Neill. We've also got Pundemonium. Australia has the fastest spider in the world. God, we're proud, aren't we? That is all coming up shortly. But first, let's check what's happening on the roads with James Padley. It's 23 minutes to 6.
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4: Thanks, Charlie. The left Altonabound lane of the M80 Ring Road remains closed due to a collision before Plenty Road. Emergency services have arrived on scene there with speed set to 40. Please merge early and pass with caution. All lanes are fortunately reopened outbound on the Princes Highway through Dandenong following an earlier vehicle collision approaching Gladstone Road, and speeds have been reduced to 80 on Peninsula Link between the Muradark Highway and Bungour Road due to adverse weather. We're also seeing the intersection of Berwick-Cranbourne Road and Thompson's Road in Clyde North having reopened this morning following a two-week closure. Thompson's Road remains closed on the eastern side of Berwick-Cranbourne Road, though, until late September while upgrade works continue. That's the latest in traffic and transport. Right now, it's 23 to 6.
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1: 22 to 6, Charlie with you on ABC Melbourne. In just a moment, we'll get a preview of Four Corners tonight. And something we may not have considered about housing in this country that could change the way we think about it. And also coming up, it's Pundemonium today, where I give you the story and you give me the headline. And today, the Australian brown huntsman was clocked as the quickest spider in the world.

0: And he didn't even think about it. He just said yes. He was happy to help and was the first guest ever on The Weekly. This was all the way back in 2015. And among lots of other things, he was talking about his documentary, Why Anzac, and the interview then takes a bit of a different direction. And I think it's safe to say this was the conversation where we became friends. Here is Sam Neill on The Weekly.
1: You know, I kind of like Malcolm Fraser's idea. He said, you know, it's allies that get you into trouble. And we all think, oh, we've got to have allies because that'll keep us safe. But in fact, here we are landing in Turkey in 1915 with no quarrel at all with the Turkish people. We still don't. But we were there because our allies had a quarrel with their allies, so we ended up on those murderous beaches.
2: Our nations are as close as allies could be. We think, well, we claim you as Australian.
1: Thank
2: all
1: you very
2: the time.
1: Much. Oi, oi, oi.
2: So back in New Zealand, though, you do spend a lot of time in your winery on the South Island. And I actually saw some amazing footage of you on your farm enjoying life there. Let's just take a little look at that for a sec.
1: Hello, pig. Hello, pig. Oh, there you are. Come on.
2: Come on. Now, you've named all of your animals after famous people.
1: Would you like to be one of my animals?
2: Oh, my God. You're not just saying that? Are you serious? But just so you know, I didn't play that to ask. Like, this wasn't... I didn't do that. That would be very awkward.
1: Well, look, I've got a dam on the property, and I go swimming around the dam just to keep fit. And I've got a little white duck that jumps in and swims around with me. So I call him Lunik, because he's kind of like a Lunik duck.
2: Oh.
1: But he's got a little white friend. I don't know if it's a girl or a boy, but would you like...
2: That sounds entirely appropriate.
1: Well, that pig, you know, is called Angelica. But there's no confusion in his mind as to whether he's a boy or a girl. He had a girlfriend for about 3 years and he never left her alone.
2: Really? Angelica likes the ladies?
1: Yes.
2: Yes.
1: Big time. That was a very heterosexual pig. Yeah. But he's quite old now and we just sort of kind of hang out with each other. We lie down, have a bit of a grumble about things, you know.
2: And does that make you happier than working in movies?
1: No, It makes me happy, but I'm terribly unhappy when I'm not working in movies, you know.
2: So you just need to make more farm-based movies. You'll be fine.
1: Yes, the work carries on.
2: Would you please thank Sam Neill for joining us? Thank you.
0: That was the first time I met Sam Neill. A wonderful guy. And I'd like to know what your memories are of Sam Neill. Maybe you met him. Maybe it's just a particular film that you adored. So sad. He has passed away at the age of 78. But give me a call, 1-300-222-774. Let me know your recollections of Sam Neill. Coming up in a moment, though, what's on Four Corners tonight? And what do we need to know about housing in this country? That's coming up next on 774 ABC Melbourne.
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0: 17 to 6, affordable housing schemes were supposed to be one of the solutions to the housing crisis by delivering affordable rental homes built with private developers, public money and big investors. But tonight on Four Corners, an investigation raises serious questions about whether the system is delivering for the people who need it most. Pat McGrath is a reporter for Four Corners and joins me now. Good afternoon, Pat.
5: Thanks for having me.
0: So, Pat, what is affordable housing exactly? I know a lot of people think, well, if I can rent a cheaper flat, that sounds a bit more affordable than it is now. Yeah. But what is it meant to be and what have you found in your investigation?
5: Yeah, well, defining it has been the first part of our investigation because there is no simple definition. Every state has its own definition and there's been a big push to try to standardise that. But basically what it means is a discount to the market rent for rental properties. There are some examples out there of affordable housing schemes where rents are pegged to people's incomes, but most of the affordable housing that we've been able to find is a discount to market rent. Now, we've looked at a couple of months' worth of ads for affordable rentals in Sydney and Melbourne, and we've discovered that very few of them are actually affordable for the people who need them most, the sort of lower income people, particularly single people and single parents. So it does seem like something

0: is going wrong in the system, which is a problem because governments are trying to build a lot more of this kind of housing, particularly for essential workers, people on lower incomes. You know, 30,000 of these kinds of homes are supposed to be built by the end of the decade. So it is an important time to get it right. The question now is whether it's really working, and there are issues with it.
1: So if this is being done with government assistance and it's meant to solve that particular problem, but it sounds like the people who need them can't rent them, what are the criticisms of the government guidelines around these rents that are meant to make it do what it says on the packet?
0: Yeah, so the biggest problem is this issue of pegging the discounted rents to the market. And we know the market is unaffordable. And so if people's if the market goes up, then people's rents follow. The canary in the coal mine here is New South Wales. They're a bit more progressed than Victoria. There's a lot of affordable housing in the system there. We spoke to Leo Patterson Ross, who's the head of the tenants union in New South Wales, and he pointed out this quite concerning issue around how things are priced.
2: One of the big problems with affordable housing is that when the market rent moves, so does your rent, regardless of what's happened with your income, your wages, or your ability to pay. And so we have often seen this where the rent was set at the reduced market, you moved in and it was at 30% and it was relatively affordable for you. But then the market rent moved, and it's a big part of why the affordable housing rent setting is not delivering on real affordability.
1: So that's the story.
0: Yeah. So that's Leo Patterson Ross there from the Tenants Union in New South Wales. I mean, it's there does seem to be this issue with pricing. Now, we put this to the Housing Minister, the Federal Housing Minister, Claire O'Neill, and she defends that the federal government's approach to this, which is a big pool of money, the Housing Australia Future Fund, which is pumping billions of dollars into providing social and affordable housing into the system. But she does acknowledge that there are some problems with this pricing issue, and this is what she had to say for our program.
3: I'd just say generally, if you're trying to point to challenges around how we set rents in affordable housing, how we think about who is eligible for affordable housing, I think we've probably got, you know, most of those questions well answered at this stage. But of course, in an emerging form of tenancy like this, there are still some things that we need to work together with states and territories to get final answers to.
0: So that's Claire O'Neill, the housing minister there, the federal housing minister. So, you know, there are some issues there. We've also looked at, in Victoria particularly, the fast track scheme for developers that lets developers kind of bypass councils and get direct ministerial approval. Again, another system that really relies on property developers and community housing providers to do the heavy lifting. As part of the story, we spoke to Susan Lloyd-Hurwitz, who's the head of the National Affordability and Supply Council that the government has set up. And she says that really there needs to be more work done here. She's calling for a national debate about governments getting involved in not just funding this type of housing, but actually building it. She's not saying that governments should definitely be doing this, but she says there needs to be a debate around this.
4: I think there needs to be more participation from government in actually building, like we used to, because I think while major developers and community housing providers definitely have a role, it's not enough. It's clearly not enough.
0: So that's Susan Lloyd-Hurwitz, who's an incredibly, you know, powerful, incredible voice in this. I guess the question now is we're embarking on this massive building boom for affordable housing, and there's a lot of stuff in the pipeline, a lot of stuff being built already. So if governments do take her advice and start tinkering with the model, you know, there's going to be a lot of change, and it's going to be a question for developers about whether this is feasible for them.
1: Absolutely. And questions also about, you know, are the developers getting fast-tracked, getting money to do something they would do anyway and not necessarily deliver what the policy is meant to deliver. We'll be tuning in tonight for more on Four Corners. Pat McGrath, reporter with Four Corners, thank you very much.
0: Thanks for having me.
1: It's 12 to 6. Charlie with you on 774 ABC Melbourne. Up next, it's Pandemonium. I want your headlines, the funniest and the punniest the better, on the Australian brown huntsman that was clocked as the quickest spider in the world. What was it, 3.59 metres per second? Horrifying. But first, let's check if the traffic's moving any faster than that with James Padley. It's 11 to 6.
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6: Thanks, Charlie. The left Altona-bound lane of the M80 Ring Road is closed due to a collision before Plenty Road. Emergency services are on scene with speed set to 40. Please merge early and pass with caution. The left-hand lane's also closed westbound on Princes Street in Carlton due to a broken-down truck before Lygon Street. Recovery crews are en route there with speed set to 40 as well. Two lanes currently remain open to traffic. The Western Freeway slowing outbound from the M80 Ring Road to Hopkins Road, causing delays of roughly 25 minutes. After that, things ease out nicely towards Melton, and travel is free today for V-Line passengers following the disruptions caused by the Telstra outage, although a track fault near Warragul is causing delays for Traralgon Line services. That's the latest in traffic and transport. Right now it's 11 to 6.
7: A weekend that has left us counting the cost out of the AFL. Which teams will be most impacted by their injuries, and how far can Melbourne go in 2026?
5: AFL Monday with Corbin and Ben, 6:30 tonight on 774 ABC Melbourne. Everything Melbourne.
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1: 10 to 6, Charlie with you on ABC Melbourne. We are remembering Sam Neill this afternoon. Lots of texts, by the way, coming in. A lot of people saying that Death in Brunswick was an important movie, one of their favourites. It's one of the funniest movies going around. Absolutely worth watching. And a lot of texts coming in saying that Death in Brunswick is on ABC iView right now. So if you want to watch it, looking for something to watch tonight, that would be a great option. So Death in Brunswick is on iView. Check it out. But right now it is time for Pundemonium. And the story that we are talking about tonight on Pundemonium, and this is a warning for any arachnophobes who are listening, that Australia apparently has the fastest spider on the planet. It beat out 250 competitors. It's been clocked as the fastest spider on the planet. It is the huntsman, in particular the brown huntsman of the

0: coast of Australia, and it runs at a top speed of 3.59 metres per second. Give me a call, 1-300-222-774. I want to know, what's your funny, punny headline about this incredible champion? Sprinter, the Huntsman. And to help us find the funniest, punniest headline, I am joined now by Adam McKenzie. Good afternoon, Adam.
1: It's great to be here as always. And if I can just start off by saying, absolutely not. Fast spiders, absolutely not. No, no, thank you.
0: Don't need that. One thing I've never said about spiders is said, yeah, good, but if only they could speed it up a bit.
1: Exactly. You know, when you look at your spider from across the room and you see one on your wall and you think, oh, it's just over there, now you think to yourself, oh, it could cover that distance pretty quickly.
0: Are you an arachnophobe? Are you scared of spiders?
1: I've got to say that I'm not, but I'm also like, I didn't know how fast they were. Like, I'm probably a little more scared of them now than I was, like, yesterday.
0: So now it's made you think that you had the capability, the capacity to get away from it.
1: Absolutely.
0: Maybe not so much.
1: I'm not a fast runner, Charlie.
0: And I don't know if they picked, like the gout of huntsmen.
1: Right, exactly.
0: It could be they just happened to choose a representative athletics level spider, or it was done at random. This could be average. It could even be slow for a huntsman. We would not know.
1: As scientific studies go, let's hope it was sloppy. Because we do not want this to be the average.
0: Give us a call, 1-300-222-774. Let us know your pun headlines for our speedy spiders. Michelle in Moorabbin, what's your pun headline?
2: Run as fast as you can. You can't catch me. I'm a brown huntsman.
0: Oh, out of the gate. Winning the pandemonium gift. Wow.
1: I also love that it was a really good public service announcement. If you are near a spider, run.
0: Do you have another one, Michelle?
2: I do. Fast, not furious.
0: Yeah. Delicious. Thank you so much, Michelle in Moorabbin. Appreciate the call. Keep them coming. 1-300-222-774. Bruno in Cayuga, what's your pun headline for our speedy huntsman?
3: Yeah, against Jamie 88, Oz Arachnid can rack off.
0: Oh, that's beautiful. That puts me right in. It feels like early 80s, rack off.
1: Just rack off. They definitely have an arachnid for speed.
0: Oh nice. I knew this was a good one. Chris in Geelong, do you have a pun headline for our speedy huntsman?
4: Black widow outlegged by a huntsman.

0: more crafty.
1: Yeah.
0: Like, they could be more sinister. We don't know. Huntsman seemed to have a pretty laid-back approach to things.
2: Yeah, you'd probably have to check with Alice Cooper on that one.
1: Yeah. Thank you very much, Chris. We've got Huey in Hyatt, one of our Pandemonium favourites. Hey, Huey, what have you got for our Speedy Spider?
3: This week, Thunder Down Under. Our Huntsman wins hands down.
1: Oh,
3: eight times over, in fact.
1: Oh, bravo.
0: Very good.
3: And another one. Who knew? Spider Race sees our common huntsman go from zero to hero.
1: Oh, that's so true. Are you? Tell me, Huey, are you scared of spiders? Do you fear them?
3: No, actually, I work with school groups, and sometimes we come across these spiders, and I've been asked to pick them up out of the, you know, we do some kayaking, pick them up and take them away out of the kayak to walk 100 metres with them. They don't bite.
1: Wait.
3: Who knew?
1: You pick them up with your hands?
3: Yeah. Just relax. Just all you do is relax.
1: Just relax. Let it happen.
0: Yeah, I think I'd be more inclined to pick it up with a thong. Oh, well. Didn't pick it up well. I'll try to do better next time. thank you very much, Huey in Hyatt. Keep the calls coming, 1-300-222-774. If you got texts coming in, Leslie, itsy bitsy spider, 3.2 metres per second or 11.5 kilometres of cobwebs per hour. Thank you, Leslie. Keep them coming, 1-300-222-774. Mick in Inverloch, what's your pun headline for our speedy huntsman?
4: Yeah, I've got... Creepy crawler turns speedy sprinter.
1: Nice one, Mick.
0: Very good.
1: Phil in Werribee, do you have a pun headline for us?
5: Yes. So how about brown huntsman flees fastest, and flees is spelt with an E-A.
1: Ah, delightful. Thank you very much, Phil.
6: These spiders really know how to fang it.
1: Adam McKenzie, that is. I think you're going to win pun headline for the today.
6: I did have a run up.
1: You did have more of a run up. You had a huntsman size run up. We've got a couple of texts going in. Travis texted in: huntsman spider clocked as second fastest animal in my house, only surpassed by me. And Lucas, hunt is over for speedy spider. That's from Lucas in Narre Warren South. Do we have any more puds? Are we going to sit one in? Oh, I think we are. We're going to sneak one in. We've got Alan in Geelong. What's your pun headline for the huntsman?
7: Oh, g'day, Charlie. From under the visor to God knows where in the car in under a second.
1: Oh, that's so true.
6: That's the most terrifying part of that situation, when the spider, you know there's a spider in the car, but you can't see it.
1: Absolutely.
7: Yeah.
1: I was saying earlier, it's like, you know the times when you become aware of a spider as you pull away on a long drive and it disappears and you don't know where it is.
6: Yeah.
1: And then it's there when you arrive a few hours later. It's like Robert De Niro in Cape Fear when he chains himself under the car and he's just there going, I'm going to get your family. Thank you very much, Alan in Geelong. Another one from Geelong. Jed in Geelong, what's your pun headline?
8: Evening, Jed. Spider story is all spin.
1: Spider story is all spin.
6: That's very good.
1: I tell you what, Jed, I'm sure a lot of people listening hope that it is.
6: Yeah.
1: Hope it's entirely made up.
6: Exactly.
1: That the huntsman does not go at 3.59 metres. It's enormously fast.
6: It's close to 13 kilometres an hour.
1: No. It's fascinating, and I'm being told our judges have ruled on it, and Adam, you are tonight's winner with these spiders can just fang it.
6: Yeah.
1: That's very popular.
6: Thanks.
1: Good evening, David Astle.
9: Yeah, sorry, I know I shouldn't chime in, but I have to say that is a very fine pun, fang it. Because I've been spending the last 10 minutes thinking about this. I didn't come up with fang it. That's just so good.
1: Fang it is beautiful.
9: Yeah. I mean, you know, ready, set, rack off hairy legs. It's just it's down the shallow end somewhere.
1: What's on evenings tonight?
9: Well, we are extending a little bit of the Sam Neill tribute, talking to a gentleman called John Roebuck, who did a tribute film, a remake of Jurassic Park, using papier-mâché, plastic dinosaurs.
1: Wow.
9: In Castlemaine, Sam saw it, couldn't believe how beautiful it was. So we'll be talking to John Roebuck, who had a connection with Sam and a chance to us to relive a chance of a bunch of enthusiasts who were kind of just post-lockdown thinking, what the hell are we going to do? I know, let's do a remake of Jurassic Park, which took them about the best part of 3 years to do. But, you know, a tribute to all of them out there, the great aficionados of film.
1: There's a great cinema in Castlemaine.
9: Oh, sure,
1: I wonder
9: is.
1: If yeah. it copped a screening. At
9: it
1: the
9: did get a screening. Did? Yeah, it oh. did. Exactly. I think it had its premiere there. And it's still, I don't know whether it's available on YouTube, but we'll be asking John about that. And

0: you know, the what? Why did he choose the film, and who played Sam? More importantly, I tell you what, it was the soccer coach who looked a little bit like Dr. Grant.
1: I tell you what, Sam was someone who always was more interested in what other people made and what other people did. Yeah, he would have been fascinated that, and he found joy in the smallest things. I'm amazed. I'd be very surprised if he didn't check his diary to see if he couldn't come to the premiere in Castlemaine. He would have loved to have been there.
0: He was a very giving man. And even the fact that he was one of the first on the assembly too says a lot.
1: Absolutely. Well, we will be tuning in tonight, David Astell, to Evenings. Adam McKenzie, thank you for joining us as always
2: on Drive. Thank you for having me.
1: That is all we've got time for today. Thank you so much for your calls, particularly sharing your recollections of Sam Neill. We're heading up towards the 6 o'clock news. We'll have another chat tomorrow. Good.
3: Good evening, Nicholas Hines with ABC News. Actor Sam Neill, who starred in My Brilliant Career and Jurassic Park, has died, age 78. A statement on his official Instagram says his death was sudden and unexpected and that he was surrounded by family. Mazoi Fort looks back at his career.
4: Sam Neill managed to live a double life, one on busy movie sets and at glitzy premieres, the other on his beloved vineyards on New Zealand's South Island. Neill was a New Zealander, but called Australia his second home. Some of his most successful films were My Brilliant Career, Dead Calm, The Piano, The Dish, The Hunt for Red October, and the Jurassic Park franchise.
5: They're moving in herds. They do move in herds.
4: He leaves behind four children and eight grandchildren.
3: New Zealand Prime Minister Christopher Luxon has described Sam Neill as one of the greats, saying he helped take New Zealand's stories to the world. ABC 774 Melbourne Drive presenter Charlie Pickering was friends with Neill for many years and says the actor always remained grounded.
1: He was the most down-to-earth giant megastar I'd ever met in my life. You know, films like Jurassic Park, it's hard to actually put into words how big those films are, what an enormous impact those films had, how many people would see him and recognize his face wherever he was in the world. But to talk to him was literally like talking to a bloke who just lived across the fence to you.
3: The Royal Commission on Anti-Semitism and Social Cohesion has heard disagreement over whether various protest slogans are anti-Semitic. James Oton reports.
6: Jewish students and staff members at universities told the commission they felt blamed and targeted over the Israel-Palestine conflict. One teacher requested security escorts due to protest action on campus, while another described the phrase intifada as a call to violence against Jewish people. But Jewish student Yasmin Johnson from Students for Palestine defended its protest phrases as a call for freedom for Palestinian people and accused some of deliberately misinterpreting the meaning. Some of Australia's most high-profile vice-chancellors are due to appear later this week.
3: Authorities in Thailand are still investigating the cause of a fire that tore through a bar in Bangkok on Sunday night, killing at least 27 people and leaving 22 critically injured. The blaze started near the stage of the bar before spreading rapidly, cutting power and engulfing the room with smoke. Firefighters arrived just after midnight and quickly extinguished the fire, but found most of the victims' bodies in a bathroom where they apparently sought shelter. Bangkok Governor Chachat Chattopan says the cause of the fire is being looked into.
7: The cause of the fire is still under investigation by the police department, but I think the fire brigade arrived within 5 minutes from the notification, but the fire already spread quickly and a lot of smoke and flame. So I think we have to investigate what is the really cause of the casualties.
3: The CEO of SeaWorld Helicopters has told a Queensland coronial inquiry the 2023 mid-air tragedy should never have happened. Tara Cassidy reports.
8: Four people died and nine others were injured when two SeaWorld helicopters collided over the Gold Coast Broadwater in January 2023. A coronial inquiry looking into the accident resumed in Brisbane today, probing 11 key issues, including the company's safety practices and training. SeaWorld Helicopters CEO Brett Newman told the inquest Chief Pilot Ashley Jenkinson was totally distracted by his front seat passengers in the moments before the collision and never looked right to clear his view before takeoff. He says if he had, he would have seen the incoming helicopter. The inquest continues.
3: Researchers from two London colleges and the UK Met Office have found human-induced climate change was a major factor in heat-related deaths in England and Wales, where more than 2,700 people died in recent heatwaves. This is the BBC's Fergus Walsh report.

0: reports.
1: In the first heat wave, when a new UK record high temperature for May of 35.1 Celsius was set, researchers believe 550 people died due to heat-related causes. The highest June temperature on record of 37.7 Celsius was set in the second prolonged period of searing heat, during which they put the death toll at 2,200.
0: Colder weather in Victoria this evening, though. Some scattered showers near and south of the ranges, with isolated showers over the northern plains and snow falling above 1,500 metres, with a chance of gale force winds about the Alpine peaks and the exposed coast. And tomorrow, some scattered showers over southern and mountain districts and more snow in the Alps. In Melbourne, showers tomorrow. Right now, it's 15 degrees.
2: Good evening and welcome to PM. I'm Samantha Donovan, coming to you from the lands of the Wurundjeri people of the Kulin Nation in Melbourne. Tonight, the adored actor Sam Neill dies suddenly in Sydney. Also, fears the cost of fuel will rise again in Australia as the US and Iran continue to battle over the Strait of Hormuz. And universities under scrutiny at the Royal Commission on Anti-Semitism.
3: Four students stood up on two occasions inside the class and did a Heil Hitler Nazi salute at me in the class, and then immediately outside again in the corridor.
2: First this evening, the very sad news that the beloved Kiwi-Australian actor Sam Neill has died. He was 78. In a post on his official Instagram account, a statement from his family said the loss was sudden and unexpected. It said he was surrounded by family when he died at Sydney's St Vincent's Private Hospital. He'd been diagnosed with an aggressive blood cancer a few years ago. Sam Neill starred in nearly 100 films, including the 1979 Australian classic My Brilliant Career to the international blockbuster Jurassic Park. While he's being remembered for his on-screen roles, his friends and family say off-screen he was a class act. Rachel Mealy looks back at his life.
4: Sam Neill was christened Nigel Neill, but growing up in New Zealand, he decided that name just wouldn't do.
5: Nigel was a kind of liability, you know, if you're called Nigel. And if there are any Nigels out there, they know what I speak. You're just an absolute prime target for being picked on.
4: He had a stammer as a child. His teachers at his boarding school in Christchurch encouraged him to take up drama. His film career began when he landed a role in a New Zealand action thriller called Sleeping Dogs in 1977.
6: Isn't this what you want? Isn't this what you do? The first thing you've got to do is you've got to learn to do as you're bloody well told.
4: He was spotted in that role by Australian director Gillian Armstrong, who asked him to audition for My Brilliant Career.
7: I thought we should get married.
8: Well, what a handsome proposal. How could anyone say no?
7: How dare you?
4: He credited that film with lighting the flame of his own brilliant career on screen.
5: There was this new wave of Australian cinema that happened about the same time, and My Brilliant Career is one of those. So there was a great deal of interest that was suddenly spiking abroad in Australia, in Australian culture, in Australian people.
4: Throughout the 1980s, Sam Neill's acclaim grew in the film industry. The roles kept coming, including the lead in the horror film Omen 3.
9: You have won nothing.
4: The thriller Dead Calm, alongside Nicole Kidman, followed.
10: Trying to take her across the Pacific on your own?
11: No, there are six of us.
4: And so too the spy thriller The Hunt for Red October.
12: In winter I will live in Arizona. Actually, I think I will need two wives.
13: Oh, at least.
4: But in 1993, when Sam Neill was in his 40s, he landed the role that would catapult him into the Hollywood spotlight once and for all.
14: It's a dinosaur. Uh-huh.
4: The big roles kept coming, but he always found time for productions in Australia and New Zealand.
15: We are in the middle of the greatest feat ever attempted. This is science's chance to be daring.
16: I've got better things to do than to run around the bush looking for little shits like you. So I hate you. Well, I hate you too.
4: As Sam Neill's fame grew over the years, so too did his vineyard in central Otago in New Zealand, where he produced Pinot Noir.
5: That's always been my sort of dream time place, the mountains of New Zealand. And that's where I live now. And one of the great blessings of my career is that I've been able to afford a little farm and grow wine. That's how I ended up there.
4: In 2019, he was given the Lifetime Achievement Award by the Australian Academy of Cinema and Television.
5: I'm really deeply honoured and very touched to be awarded this, the Longford Lyell Award.
4: In 2022, when he was overseas promoting a film, he noticed he had swollen glands. He returned to Australia to be told he had an aggressive form of blood cancer. Last year on Australian Story, he said the idea of death was irritating because he still had so much to do.
5: But I've done some good things. Not all of them have been good. We all have regrets. But I think I can live with myself and I can die by myself okay. Gee, how to get to that.
2: Sam Neill, so many wonderful performances he gave us. Rachel Mealy with that report. And the Prime Minister, Anthony Albanese, has issued a statement. It says, Sam Neill starred in so many beloved Australian stories and earned a special place in Australian hearts. Wry and dry, thoughtful and laconic, Sam fought illness with the same dignity, humour and conviction that gave strength to his every performance. He will be much mourned and long remembered. May he rest in peace. Jewish university students and staff have today told the Royal Commission on Anti-Semitism and Social Cohesion they often feel unsafe on campus. This fourth block of the commission hearings is in Melbourne and focusing on the tertiary sector. Our reporter Bridget Fitzgerald has been there today.
17: Sam, many of today's witnesses were either university students or staff members, so academics, and broadly they spoke about feeling unwelcome on campus and even unsafe and attacked for their beliefs and identity. One student known only as Liat is an Israeli-Australian. She spoke about her experiences at ANU. She says there were pro-Palestinian protesters in one of those encampments on campus that have set up in the past couple of years, that they verbally abused her and called her a baby killer and a genocide supporter. She says she felt physically unsafe. We also heard evidence from a PhD candidate from UNSW who spoke under the pseudonym ACJ. He detailed an incident of anti-Semitism in the middle of a class that he was running.
3: I was teaching a business class, as you say, to the international students, and four students stood up on two occasions inside the class and did a Hail Hitler Nazi salute at me in the class, and then immediately outside again in the corridor, directed at me at all times, like on every occasion.
17: That's a witness who spoke under the pseudonym ACJ. He says that he was disappointed with the response from UNSW, from the university, and that he later reported that incident to police. That was a sentiment that others who gave evidence today have also echoed, that they felt on a whole that the universities were delaying their response or not taking anti-Semitism seriously enough. We will hear from the universities this week. They've confirmed many that they'll appear, including ANU, which says that it respects the safety of all students. The University of Melbourne, the University of Sydney and Monash University will all be appearing this week.
2: And Bridget, the Commission's also heard some evidence today, I understand, from a prominent pro-Palestine campaigner, and that prompted some cross-examination. What did the Commission hear?
17: Sam, Yasmin Johnson gave evidence today. It was one of the more fiery exchanges we saw today. She's a University of Sydney student and she's also the convener of a group called Students for Palestine. She describes herself as an anti-Zionist Jewish person. So she was questioned over using slogans such as From the River to the Sea and Globalise the Intifada. And so she says while she understands that some Jewish people may be scared or intimidated by those slogans, she denied that they were intended to mean any violence or that her movement was violent. She also was questioned by counsel as to why she doesn't just use slogans that are less inflammatory, things like Free Palestine.
18: We are the ones standing up against a genocide that is currently going on, and we're saying that the solution, the way to end that genocide, is by standing up to it. No matter what slogans our movement raises,

0: whether they be One Solution or Intifada or resistance, those things are turned into controversial words and phrases by people who oppose our movement for justice. At the university I go to, the word genocide was banned. If we can't even speak the truth about a genocide that's going on, it's difficult to see what phrases we could use to call for justice for Palestinians.
1: Yasmin Johnson from Students for Palestine giving evidence to the Royal Commission on Anti-Semitism. Bridget Fitzgerald, our reporter. The Minister for Home Affairs, Immigration and Citizenship, Tony Burke, has today suggested an Australian woman linked to Islamic State may decide against returning to Australia for fear of being prosecuted. Hoda Nabi is the last known Australian ISIS bride in Syria. She spent years in the El Roj refugee camp in the country's north. Fellow detainees have told the ABC she was an enforcer of Sharia law, hit a fellow detainee with a hammer after an ideological dispute, and arranged marriages with Islamic State fighters. In February, she was issued with an exclusion order barring her from returning to Australia, but that was revoked last month, and she was issued with a permit to return. ABC reporter Stephanie March has been investigating the allegations against Hoda Nabi.
2: We've also been told in around 2021, 2022, she did two stints in the camp prison. We're not sure what for. And that all comes on top of the revelation that we had last week that Hoda Nabi is also allegedly accused of abusing a Yazidi girl who was enslaved in her home in Raqqa in 2016. So the allegations against Hoda Nabi are growing. And the Home Affairs Minister, Tony Burke, was asked about this today because Hoda Nabi did have a temporary exclusion order on her. She's then been issued with a return permit, so technically she could come back any day.
3: She may well, having seen some people who returned be arrested on arrival at the airport, she'd be weighing up the different things that she's done and would be making a decision as to whether or not she in fact ever returns. And, you know, our agencies continue to build evidence. Sometimes people have been arrested at the airport. Sometimes, as you've seen as well, we've continued to collect additional evidence after their arrival and arrests have happened later.
1: Tony Burke is the Minister for Home Affairs, Immigration and Citizenship. And Stephanie, I know you've been speaking to a former American diplomat who's concerned that Hoda Nabi may not face justice for her alleged crimes in Syria. What's he told you?
2: Yeah, so there's a view among some advocates for victims of ISIS crimes that it's all well and good for the Immigration Minister of Australia to say she may never come back. I think Tony Burke also went on later today to say, you know, I don't really care where she ends up or something along those lines. And the view is that that's all well and good for people in Australia, but what about the victims, alleged victims of her alleged crimes, and what about justice for them? As I mentioned, she's been accused of having a Yazidi girl enslaved in her home, and obviously being in Syria, it's a place where she's unlikely to face any justice. So one of those advocates for victims of ISIS crimes is Peter Galbraith, who's a former US ambassador who's done an enormous amount of work rescuing ISIS-linked children from these camps.
4: There are serious allegations that she was involved in crimes, among them keeping a Yazidi slave, that is to say, enslavement and being an accessory to rape. Very, very serious crimes. And so, no matter how she's changed since then, that does not erase her accountability for the crimes she actually committed. You know, there's so much focus from human rights groups and advocates on justice for the perpetrators. But justice is not just for the perpetrators, it's for the victims. They need to see that justice was done, that there was accountability for the crimes committed.
2: That's former US Ambassador Peter Galbraith there. And it's also worth mentioning, we don't know exactly when these alleged things took place in the camps, whether they're quite old in the 2021, 2022, or they run up until Hoda Nabi's more recent time in the camp. We've tried to contact her lawyers and her family here in Sydney to put these allegations to them, and they just haven't responded.
1: The ABC's Stephanie March. This is PM. I'm Samantha Donovan. You can hear all our programs live or later on ABC Listen. To the conflict between the United States and Iran now, and after exchanging strikes over the weekend, both sides are declaring they control the Strait of Hormuz. Hayley Channer is the Director of Economic

0: security at the US Studies Centre at Sydney Uni. She told me it's inevitable that fuel prices will again rise in Australia if the US and Iran continue to attack each other.
1: A few months ago, we saw them go up to around $2.50 or even $2.60 per litre for petrol. Then the Australian government removed the fuel excise, the tax on fuel, so that the prices came down and were more stable. That excise is due to expire at the beginning of August. So it'll be up to the Australian government, Prime Minister Albanese and his team, whether or not the government extends the tax cut for people who are driving and trucking things around. But Australia is very exposed and vulnerable in terms of its fuel security. People may know that it's meant to keep 90 days worth of oil in reserve, but we have not been doing that. Right now, we have between 33 and 41 days left of things like jet fuel, diesel and petrol. And that's including both what we have onshore and ships that are currently in transit to Australia. So there's still plenty of fuel to go around for the foreseeable future. And if you look at global markets, a lot of investors are actually not that spooked. They think that tensions will die down in the Strait of Hormuz and that there'll be enough other sources to plug gaps in global oil supply so that there's not a huge global energy crisis.
0: If the conflict is continuing by early August, though, and if you were advising the government on the fuel excise discount, would you be telling them to keep it going, or would it be time to axe it?
1: Really, that's a decision that they would have to make based off of where they're finding the money coming from. So if they're not taxing fuel, they'll need to raise revenue in some other areas. The government is in a very difficult situation in terms of the budget. You know, they've got huge expenses, whether that's defence spending, aged care, health care. You've also got housing crisis and, you know, servicing the national debt being major expenditure. So money is really tight. And it is a question whether or not they will allow the expenses to be passed on to consumers in Australia. But we're also sort of in this cost of living crisis. So I think they'll really have to judge where they would take the resources from and if they're willing to accept the political pain in another area of policy, because fuel impacts everyone in Australia, because it's about trucking food around places and goods, and everyone needs those things. So the prices for everything are tied to the fuel costs.
0: Hayley Janner, Iran has certainly realised the value of the Strait of Hormuz as a bargaining chip during this conflict. What's the likelihood, do you think, that we're going to see long-term conflict over the Strait of Hormuz, whether it's continuous or every now and again?
1: You know, I think when people talk about Strait of Hormuz and they talk about Iran, it is just the latest crisis in a string of other crises that we have had over the last decade, like the 2020s. So I'm imagining that another crisis will replace the Strait of Hormuz, just like it replaced things like the Israel-Hamas war, and that replaced things like the Russia-Ukraine war. Those conflicts haven't stopped. They're still ongoing in the background. It's just a new crisis that we have to deal with. So I think this will be an ongoing flashpoint, because Iran has demonstrated that they have this as a choke point, and they will use it to extract concessions from a much more powerful United States.
0: Hayley Channer is the Director of Economic Security at the US Studies Centre at Sydney Uni. Last week's massive Telstra outage was another event to highlight the vulnerabilities of Australia's telecommunications networks. In this country, telco customers can't access other networks if their provider is down. A communications consumer group is pushing for mandatory domestic roaming, which would allow mobile phones to quickly switch to other networks when needed. Isabel Massali has more.
2: Halfway between Melbourne and Sydney, tourists and locals take a break at a Gundagai cafe. Coffee and food is crucial to the business, and owner Matt Lucas says the same goes for mobile coverage.
3: They would either use a QR code to order from the table, or even just simply being able to transfer money from one bank account to the other.
2: But the town is preparing for 8 days of intermittent outages, while Telstra upgrades a nearby tower.
3: A lot of the customers here are travellers. So if they're in town and they're unable to have any mobile coverage with Telstra whilst they're here, that's going to just impact their ability to spend money in the town.
2: Consumer advocates and experts want Australia to introduce domestic roaming to help in situations like this. Domestic roaming allows phone providers to switch automatically when a customer's own carrier is out of action or not available in that location.
4: So this enables people to be connected regardless of which provider they have and regardless of what their postcode is.
2: That's Carol Bennett,

0: the CEO of the Australian Communications Consumer Action Network. It's released a report showing 73% of Australians support domestic mobile roaming.
1: And people don't understand why the telcos can't share their terrestrial infrastructure if it's in place, because it happens in other countries in the world. And certainly international tourists that come to Australia don't have this problem because they can actually mobile roam, whereas Australians can't often do that.
0: Optus and TPG, which owns Vodafone, both say roaming should be considered for regional areas. In 2017, the Australian Competition and Consumer Commission decided against roaming because it thought it would reduce incentives for telcos to invest in the network and wouldn't lead to lower prices. Now it says it'll consider whether another investigation is needed. As for Telstra, a spokesperson said roaming wouldn't have helped during the nationwide outage last week. In a statement, it said suddenly adding millions of additional users can place extraordinary demand on the remaining networks, potentially taking down the other networks. RMIT Associate Professor and telecommunications expert Mark Gregory disagrees.
2: Telstra's response to calls for mandatory domestic roaming are nonsense. The reality is that domestic roaming works. It works in other countries around the world.
0: And he believes the outage highlights the need for mandatory domestic roaming.
2: So if we had mandatory domestic roaming during the outage, that would mean that Telstra's component part of the core network would have gone down. Consumer devices would have seamlessly moved onto the other networks, as domestic roaming is designed to do.
0: Communications Minister Annika Wells didn't answer questions about domestic roaming, but says the government is working on a policy to force telcos to provide reasonable outdoor mobile coverage everywhere.
3: That report from Isabel Massali and Lauren Pezzett. Thousands of people turned out today to pay tribute to the pioneering medical researcher and former Australian of the Year, Richard Scollier, at his state memorial service at the Sydney Opera House. Diana Damjanovic filed this report.
4: Everybody tries to squeeze time when they're called.
5: The Sydney Opera House was today filled with the people who loved Richard Scollier. On stage were the things he loved: his bicycle, his UGG boots, a scientific instrument and his Akubra. The hat, a talking point in the speech by the Governor-General Sam Mostyn.
6: I know it meant a great deal to both King Charles and Queen Camilla that Richard presented their majesties with Akubras, underscoring his mantra of prevention and sun safety. I saw His Majesty put that Akubra on for the rest of the visit here in Australia.
5: In May 2023, Professor Scollier's life changed when he had a seizure in a hotel room in Poland. He was diagnosed with glioblastoma, a deadly brain cancer. Richard Scollier went public with his battle to beat the

0: strikes me a lot out here is I think the majority of people probably only knew the very professional Professor Richard Scollier. I'm one of the lucky few to have known the unprofessional Richard Scollier. He was simply a bloody good bloke and my best friend.
1: His children saying even though he achieved so much and was loved by many, he was their biggest supporter. His youngest child, Lucy, saying her dad entered her in a triathlon at just 5 years old, even though she still had training wheels on her bike. As the whistle blew to begin the race, she began to cry, feeling overwhelmed at the older girls racing into the water.
2: Dad, watching from the sand, noticed my tears straight away and took my hand and waded out with me into the water, still in his clothes, once again becoming my personal cheer squad. Despite coming dead last, Dad was so proud of me that day, and I know I couldn't have done it without him.
1: His wife, Dr. Katie Nichols, said the Australian public were the ones who shone a light for him on his darker days.
3: Richard was so grateful to you, the broader community, for your support and kindness and for sharing your own stories of facing cancer or other challenges. This support would often help to make a difficult day a little easier and helped him to feel less alone in the challenges he faced.
4: Richard Scollier's wife, Dr. Katie Nichol. That report from Diana Damjanovic. Thanks for joining me for PM. I'm Samantha Donovan. We'll be back at the same time tomorrow. Good night.

0: Good evening, Nicholas Hines with ABC News. Tributes are pouring in for New Zealand actor Sam Neill, who has died in Sydney at the age of 78. A statement posted to his official Instagram account described his death as sudden and unexpected. It says Neill remained in remission until his death after revealing in April that he was cancer-free following a five-year battle with blood cancer. ABC journalist and Sam Neill's former partner, Laura Tingle, says he would want to be remembered as an advocate for New Zealand and the film industry in Australia.
1: People who loved Sam and knew how sick he's been for the last couple of weeks have just been willing him on to get better. But unfortunately, his body's taken a lot of beating from cancer, even though he was able to slay that. And it's just ended up being too much, I think.
0: A Melbourne woman who was fatally stabbed in her home last week has been remembered by family as a loving mother and dear friend. Ethan Siderman reports.
2: Homicide detectives allege 39-year-old mother of two, Lavanya Chapa, was fatally stabbed in her Vermont home in Melbourne's east on July 7. The ABC understands members of Miss Chapa's family arrived in Australia from India overnight. An online crowdfunding page set up by Ms. Chapa's cousin, Govind Gudavada, has now raised more than $47,000. In a statement posted to the page, Mr. Gudavada said his cousin would be remembered, above all, as a devoted mother to her beloved children. A 39-year-old Vermont man, who police believe was known to Ms. Chapa, has now been charged with murder over her death. Police said the two children inside the house at the time were not physically injured.
0: And if you're in an abusive situation or know someone who is, you can call 1-800-RESPECT, 1-800-737-732. A Jewish Australian woman says a low-level hum of anti-Semitism at the Australian National University escalated into Nazi salutes and verbal taunts after the start of the Israel-Gaza war. Seven people today shared their lived experiences of anti-Semitism on campuses as the Royal Commission on Anti-Semitism turns its focus to universities during hearings in Melbourne. A new student, Liat, says she was scared to experience a surge of hatred towards her community.
3: I had people perform Nazi salutes in my direction. I was called a baby killer and a genocide supporter, and no student should be subjected to these sorts of behaviours.
0: Jordan's military says it's shot down four Iranian missiles as the US and Iran make conflicting claims about whether the Strait of Hormuz is open. Here's Patricia Tiano.
4: Jordan, which hosts military forces and aircraft, says the damage resulted in zero casualties or material damage. It comes as missile alert sirens sound twice in Bahrain and follows comments from Kuwait, which says it's been intercepting hostile fire after a weekend of attacks between the U.S. and Iran stretching across the wider Middle East. The U.S. military says it's hit dozens of sites and that Iran doesn't control the Strait of Hormuz, a suggestion Iran has vehemently rejected. Iran and the U.S. are nearly at the midway point of a 60-day interruption.

0: interim deal, meant to set up talks for a permanent end to the war, negotiations increasingly becoming more uncertain.
1: Home Affairs Minister Tony Burke says the federal government won't lift a finger to support suspected Islamic State fighters in Iraq. According to the Australian newspaper, 13 Australian men accused of being IS fighters are being interrogated in a prison in Baghdad. Mr Burke would not confirm the number of men being questioned, but says the cohort's decision to leave Australia was a decision to hate the values of the nation.
2: We will not lift a finger to bring them back or to get them back here. The decision to leave was a decision to basically hate the values of Australia. So the only reason they're in that circumstance is because of decisions that they have made.
1: The children of the late Professor Richard Scollier have thanked Australians for sharing in the love of their dad during a memorial service at the Sydney Opera House. The world-leading melanoma researcher and former Australian of the Year died last month from brain cancer, aged 59. Addressing thousands gathered in the concert hall, Emily, Lucy and Matthew Scollier described him as the best dad they could have ever asked for.
3: He was the most kind, generous, fun, loving and cheekiest person we knew. Dad was always there for us and never failed to make us smile or laugh. He taught us everything we know and we'll strive to make him proud for the rest of our lives.
1: And to the weather across Victoria, some snow showers above 1,500 metres tonight and possible isolated thunderstorms near Wilson's Promontory, some scattered showers near and south of the ranges and some isolated showers over the northern plains. And again tomorrow, some scattered showers over southern and mountain districts with isolated showers over the northern plains and snow above 1,300 metres. And similar weather in Melbourne, showers tonight, showers tomorrow with a top of 16. Right now, it's 15 degrees.
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5: Kicks down the half forward. Hall, a heavy landing, and Butters gets up clutching his ankle too.
6: Jack Gittiman standing
7: for the play on. Gunpoint called play on.
6: And this is a 50, and then Gittiman's just been knocked down by Cripps. And Gittiman will go for a sprint down to the goal line. Take a look at this on the replay.
7: I saw the umpire's arms go up.
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9: It was a little bit confusing. I try not to get too bogged down in the weeds with those things. I think we've probably got our own things we want to work on out of that game rather than worry about those moments.
5: De Goey out of the middle. What a grand big stay. Got the perfect ride. Knee into the back of Condon and comes down with the footy from straight in front. Deserves a goal to finish. Straight out of the centre bounce.
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11: This is AFL Monday with Corbin and Ben.
5: Round 18 is done. There's only six games left for each of the teams in the home and away season. The latest on Jeremy Cameron, the star cat. Is the game too hard to umpire? Who is playing for an All-Australian spot in the last 6 weeks? Plus, does the Bombers' form line hurt or help James Hurd and his case to be reinstated as the Essendon coach? Plus our Mad Monday with Grumpy Rammer. We've got our winners and losers. It's all ahead today on AFL Monday with Corbin and Ben. 1-300-222-774. My name's Corbin Middlemass. Ben Cameron's across the desk from me. Hello, Ben.
12: Hello, Corbin. Great to be here. I've been saying for a long time that previous Essendon number nines,
5: yes,
12: are not actually grumpy. It's just their disposition. I speak of Brendan Goddard and Adam Ramanaskis. They seem grumpy. They're actually pretty happy kind of guys, so good to be here on a Monday night.
5: With the youngest Essendon Premiership player on planet Earth, Adam Ramanaskis. Hello, Ram.
13: Hello. I always say don't let the truth get in the way of grumpiness. So when people, when you give an opinion, that doesn't mean you're grumpy. That just means you've got an opinion.
5: Yep.
13: And that's what we're here for today.
5: Correct.
13: To have an opinion.
5: And we want to hear yours on 1-300-222-774. That's 1-300-222-774. I've had a go at picking my All-Australian team, which always makes great radio in the past when someone sits there and reads 23 names from the back line, such and such name and everything else. But I'll try and do it in a fun, dynamic way that leads to some interesting conversation. And you're welcome to participate as part of that. The news of the day, though, Ben, centres around Jeremy Cameron, so a left AC joint injury. He is going in for surgery. and the club is anticipating that it will be in the 4 to 6 week range, which could rule out his regular season. Obviously, six games to go, but at least it paints a little bit of optimism that he will return in 2026 for the Cats. Of course, Geelong have lost 5 of their last 6 games. Some good news for both Jack Henry and Tanner Bruin. So Henry had the throat injury and Bruin a neck complaint. Both are going to be monitored this week, but neither of them have been ruled out for the short week and the Thursday night fixture against the Saints. Cameron's obviously the headline here. So 4 to 6 with the AC joint injury and in for surgery.
12: Yeah, I thought he only did half the job. I mean, when I snapped my AC joint, I at least broke the collarbone as well. So I thought he could have gone all in, Jeremy Cameron. But I'm surprised it's as hopeful as that, really, with the severity of the injury. And you could see the step, as they call it, when you do the AC joint, when it popped out. It was quite gruesome. But
5: did you do yours in the same way, as a big, heavy collision, as some other player going low, hard, trying to win a ground ball?
12: There was a big, heavy collision. It was just me in the ground trying to slap the ball back and say 4, which I did, let the record show. But the question is, Rammer, is it curtains for Geelong? So they have lost 5 of their last 6 games, and I ran the numbers today. The last time a premier lost 5 games in a 6-game span in their premiership season was Richmond in 1969.
5: Wow.
12: So it's
5: 1969.
12: So it generally does not happen that a team loses 5 games in a 6-game span and goes on to win the premiership. Only 4 teams have done it in history. 49 Essendon, 16 Fitzroy, that's 1916,
13: yep.
12: And 1900 Melbourne. Very different comp back then. So 69's a long time ago. History would tell you that they're not winning it this year.
13: So the glass half full approach here is they've lost those 5 games by under 4 goals. So the biggest margin was the game we did the other week against Brisbane at 22 points.
12: Mm.
13: So you look at Carlton, 4 points, Adelaide, 1 point. Then they beat Gold Coast by 45. Freo, 9 points, Brisbane, 22 points, GWS, 13 points. So there's no blowouts. Now, I'd be more concerned if I'm seeing, you know, 8 goal margins that they're losing by there. So they're clearly in all the games. Now, you look at their run home. They go St Kilda at home, Melbourne at the G, Collingwood at the G, Essendon at home, North Melbourne, Richmond. So you would say St Kilda, I'd go on, they'd probably win at GMHBA.
5: Yeah.
13: Or sorry, at Cadinia Park.
5: Yeah.
13: Melbourne at the G, well, they're unbeatable there. Collingwood at the G, 50-50.
5: Yeah.
13: They beat Essendon.
5: Yep.
13: They probably beat North.
5: Yep.
13: And they beat Richmond.
5: Yeah. There's only 2 layups, and you'd think they'll start favourite against North and the Saints. But Saints are tricky, the way they're going about it at the moment. You think they've got enough to beat them?
13: Yeah. Look, what they're going to have to do, they're going to have to restructure a forward line.
5: Yeah.
13: There's no doubt about that. So where are they going to get their goals from? Can Shannon Neal step up in this next 6-week period?
5: Mm.
12: Well, they'd already restructured the forward line a little bit by sending Jezza to the back flank, but you're right.
5: They had 60 entries and kicked 11 goals.
13: Yeah.
5: 60. Yeah. So they're getting plenty of supply. Interestingly, since round 12, our friends at Champion Data tell us 4th easiest team to score against and the 5th easiest team to punish off turnover. So,
13: so that's work rate off turnover. Yep.
5: Right. So that's easy. You can correct
13: that's
5: that.
13: That's easy fixed. Yep.
5: It was starting to get urgent for Geelong, and they're on the wrong side of history with those numbers.
13: Yep. But this is the thing. Like you look at Bailey Smith and Max Holmes.
5: Mm.
13: They run incredibly hard forward, but they don't have the coverage behind them at the moment. To go, okay, boys, we'll look after you once you've gone forward. And that's where they're getting punished.
5: What do you reckon about the Cats? 1-300-222-774. Is it season over? You're welcome to participate on the talkback line, 1-300-222-774. The other major injury of the weekend was clearly Zach Butters, who's got a syndesmosis injury. He's going in for surgery in the coming days. Now, Port Adelaide say that post-surgery it's going to be 30 to 35 days. They hope that he'll be available for the last 2 games of their season, which is against Melbourne at Adelaide Oval in the penultimate round, and then Essendon away from home here in Melbourne in round 24. Now, I've run the numbers on this. So from now until Saturday of round 23, it is 33 days.
13: Yeah.
5: So that's the penultimate round home game at Adelaide Oval. You'd think if he's going to come back and have a farewell for Port, of course, we're connecting dots here as a free agent and closely linked to a move back to Victoria. He's going to be right up against it. That's if all things go well. Stewie Jew spoke about this earlier today as well, the assistant coach at Port Adelaide, where he said a lot of the damage with the syndesmosis, they actually won't be able to find until they do the surgery. Yeah. So they'll know more. But he's going to have that surgery here in Melbourne in the coming days. So start the clock from there.
12: That seems optimistic for mine. Like, high-grade syndesmosis injuries have generally been 8 to 12 weeks from what we've seen from other players, at least on the eight-week end of that bracket. Oh, I think that's a little bit optimistic. And then the other

0: question is, if you're Zach Butters and you've been a player manager for a long period of time, Rammer, and you've got a big contract coming up, would you be advising your player to go out there and risk a potential farewell game?
1: What if you're Port Adelaide? He's your asset.
2: But this is the this is the question then. So, will Port Adelaide, if Port Adelaide think he's staying, they're probably not playing him. If they think he's leaving, are they forcing him to play?
1: But they still have to, if they're going to match the bid for free agency, which every club says they'll do and hardly any of them ever do, isn't he also their asset to try and get the most amount for? If he's coming off back-to-back ankle injuries.
2: I don't think.
1: You don't think they'll match?
2: Well, no. That's not the point I'm trying to make is I don't think his value is going up or down by whether he plays or not.
1: Yeah. Yeah, but I mean, if he wants, you could understand the push for. I mean, we're sort of jumping ahead, and but if he is leaving and he wants to play one more game for Port Adelaide and thank the fans and everything else, you can understand the motivation to try and push it and get back in the team. He's been closely linked to a move to the Western Bulldogs. I'm not necessarily in that camp, but I asked Kylie Watson-Wheeler about it earlier today, about whether she'd met with Zach Butters when she sat in this studio this morning on Raph Epstein's morning program on 774 ABC Melbourne.
3: No, I have not met with Zach Butters, and we still haven't had any indication that he's planning on making any kind of move, but, you know, my answer remains the same as last time. Obviously, he'd be amazing to be a part of our team, and if and when the opportunity arises, you know, we'll give it our best shot.
1: 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Adam Ramanaskis in the house. 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
0: It felt like the hot button issue out of the weekend was undoubtedly the 50-metre penalty for Jack Ginnivan after Adam Chera ran over the mark. Matt Stevic, the officiating umpire. If you haven't seen it as yet, the way it played out, Ginnivan's got the free kick, the mark set 47 metres out, 45 degree angle, right half forward. Ginnivan's sort of 15 metres back off the mark. Now, Blake Hardwick comes to run around the back, and you can hear Matt Stevic say, away, away. Let's listen how it played out, as picked up on the umpire mics.
4: Stand, stay clear. Stand at it. Play.
0: So what happened there is Hardwick runs around the back. Jack Ginnivan feigns to give the handball. So first of all, before that, you hear Matt Stevic say away to Blake Hardwick, who's the player getting around the back. Ginny feigns to give the handball. And really what happens is he balks the umpire. So the umpire, Matt Stevic, waves his arms up in the play-on motion, and he says, play on.
2: Yeah.
0: He gets to the on and bails out of it. But at that point, Chera on the mark has heard the play-on call. He's sprinted over the mark. And Matt Stevic, for reasons only really known to him at this point in time, a 12-time grand final umpire and 60 final umpire, pays a 50-metre penalty rather than saying, hang on. Time on.
1: So what
0: reset
1: should he have
0: the
1: done?
0: Mark. He should have said, time on.
1: Yep.
0: Let me reset the mark. And, Jack, you go back and take your kick again. But for whatever reason, he paid the 50-metre penalty in spite of the fact that he'd made a mistake and it led to a goal in that moment. So it was just a boo-boo.
1: 1-300-222-774. Is the game too hard to umpire? 1-300-222-774.
2: So what should have happened in that case? I think Matt Stevic should have realised the error and just reset the mark.
0: Yeah. He can do that. That's within the rules. Reset the mark.
2: I look at it and go, well, there's been times when an umpire's called a mark before the players actually controlled it because they thought the player was going to mark it. Then he unfortunately drops it. They either call play on then in that situation or they ball it up. In that case, there was no advantage anywhere for anybody.
1: No.
2: So just reset the mark.
1: How's the thing we might just play the 15-second clip again and you can make your own mind up on what you heard given the explanation that Ben just provided off the back of it. But also when you listen to this, just keep an ear out for the rain.
2: Yeah, it's so heavy.
1: have a listen to this.
4: Stand, stay clear. Stand at it. Play. Stand. Play.
1: So he definitely says play twice. Yeah. Dax off the SMS, by the way. Hey, guys, Saturday Blues Hawks. When does the weather constitute a delay or a postponement? The game was under 12s at best. Dangerous for all the players. Your thoughts, by the way, 1-300-222-774 if you want to participate in all this. 1-300-222-774.
0: It's only when lightning's in the area and lightning's threatening the ground. But I just want to go back to the umpiring. I feel like the bigger picture in all of this

0: is that the umpires are, and clearly Matt Stevic in that moment was discombobulated. And after that, he pointed the wrong way.
1: Yep.
0: I feel like the game is so difficult for them to officiate at the moment that they're muddled. They can't
1: so
0: think clearly.
1: Much that is going through their head in terms of the decisions they have to make.
0: Yep.
1: Where is the mark? Is the player standing on the mark?
0: Yep.
1: How close is the protected zone?
0: Yeah.
1: You know, there's just so much going on in one moment. Like that's just there, that instance, there's six decisions that he has to be making there and thinking about.
0: So that's why a 12-time grand final umpire and a 60 final umpire can make that mistake, I think. Later on, like I said, he pointed the wrong way. We've already seen the instance this year where the umpire blew the whistle and paid the mark, then paid advantage. It wasn't a mark. It wasn't held for nearly long enough. You also can't pay advantage from a mark. So I think all of these things just prove that the game is too complicated for them to officiate in the way that it's operating at the moment. So I've said it before. I'll say it again. I think we need a symposium. I think we need the umpires together.
2: A symposium.
1: Symposium.
0: Yep.
2: Right.
0: And I think we're...
2: Is that like a big meeting or...
0: It's basically just a fancy word for a
2: right.
0: meeting.
2: Gotcha.
0: Never use a fancy word when you can use a simple one.
2: Apparently, yep. Sure.
0: Get them together.
2: All the umpires.
0: No.
2: Key stakeholders in the game.
0: Key stakeholders. So, you know, the head of the umpires union, maybe Ray Chamberlain, our man, will advocate for him. Some of the more senior umpires, the AFL, Greg Swan, Andrew Dillon, Laura Kane, whoever wants to come along from them, get together. What do you need? What do we need? What do we want the game to look like? How is it going to operate? And then beyond that, what they need to do is communicate better to the fan.
2: Yep.
0: Why certain rules exist.
2: Well, think,
0: and why they're and how they're actually being correctly officiated.
2: Think even Rama, I mean, we've been lucky enough to call the footy together for a number of years and stuff. How much have you learned even in the last 2 years working
1: incredible.
2: With Ray?
1: Incredible.
2: Like
1: initially I was reluctant. Yep. And I was,
0: I was like
1: I was clashing with him, but I think then once he realised that I was just asking questions about, well, this is from a player's mind and what they're thinking, and then I had to realise that, well, this is from an umpire's mind as well.
2: Yeah,
1: I've learnt an incredible amount about the rules.
2: You're also much more open to learn and take new information on board. So I feel like now we've all got to a point where we understand the rules in the game much better, and we're all richer for having Ray part of our coverage, and we love having him with us. But it's amazing, some of the other broadcasts we're on or, you know, that you listen to that don't have that kind of input that explain it from the umpire's point of view. I'll find I'll be watching games sitting there going, oh, no, Ray's explained that one. It makes sense. And yet nobody has the answer. So how do we get that more universal across the board that people understand what the umpires are trying to do and the cause and effect for what we see on the field?
1: I think the NBA and the NFL do it incredibly well.
0: Yeah.
1: They've always got an umpire sitting in the studio with TVs around him, and they go to the umpire and they say, why did the umpire make this decision, or what was the rule here that was interpreted?
0: Which is why Corbett and I went to our bosses and said, look, we need Ray Chamberlain on the coverage. We want to mimic that. And by Corbett and I going to our bosses, I mean they came to us and said, Ray's available.
2: Yeah, we'll certainly have to proportion the credit somewhere else on that front. 1-300-222-774 is the talkback number. That's 1-300-222-774. The taunting rule was the other one which bobbed up on the weekend. I know it frustrated a lot of people on Thursday night. There's two ways to look at this. So the first way is obviously that, why is it applied in this moment that they've turned a blind eye and a deaf ear on so many other occasions? I guess the other way to look at it is to say, well, everybody knew the rule was there, and if you got away with it multiple times and you ultimately got stung, then silly you, essentially, for not making the adjustment.
1: So explain taunting to me.
2: So, well, that's a good question.
0: Ruffling the hair.
2: The ruffling the hair is part of the
1: taunting. Are we effectively saying that's the only reason that the rule was applied in that instance?
2: Yeah, you can go and bang bodies with someone and do whatever you want to do, but you can't ruffle their head.
1: So a player can go and kick the goal and get in the face of the opposition player
2: because
1: he might have got holding the ball or whatever.
2: This is exactly...
1: What's taunting?
2: This is at the feet of Greg Swan, really, as the new head of footy at the AFL. It's the same thing with the kick after the siren, where guys coming off their lines, where they've made these slight adjustments on the run. And essentially, as you say, there's holes in the system where you go, well, why is that taunting and the other thing isn't? And the inconsistencies.
1: They've got Chad Warner laughing with Luke Ryan at the time. I thought it was an overinterpretation of the rule.
2: Right. Yeah. I was probably more the other way. I thought, if you speed in the 60 zone and you go over the limit and ultimately one day the speed camera's there and you get caught, then too bad.
1: Okay.
2: It's on you. Chris from Pakenham, the first of our callers, 1-300-222-774. Hello, Chris.
3: Hey, guys. How are you going?
0: Very well. Thanks, Chris.
3: Good. Yeah, just on the rules and how to adjudicate them. Like, the one that really gets me down is the advantage rule, or the call to play on, play the advantage. It's either one or the other. It's like they haven't got any advantage at all. They get tackled within half a second, or they've got so much advantage because everybody else has stopped on the field, and the guy that's at advantage is 30 metres down the track, and it's just so much of an advantage on that call or disadvantage. It should be straightened out a little bit. It's just we were the beneficiary of that in the Hawks game over the weekend a couple of times, and it's just glaringly obvious that it's an over reaction to a simple rule,
0: I'd agree with Chris on that. Just to jump in there, sorry, Corb. Like, how often 9 out of 10 players stop, and the one taking the advantage is 30 metres gone. I appreciate that is the advantage, but if everyone stops because of the whistle, you're taught to play to the whistle.
2: Yeah, which you could easily blow. You could easily call play on or advantage without blowing the whistle, couldn't you? I don't understand why they can't do that.
0: Well,
1: that's a good point.
2: Why does the whistle have to go?
0: Yeah,
1: because the umpire could just yell advantage.
2: Yeah.
0: Yeah, but they blow the whistle as soon as they see the free kick. So they don't know there's an advantage.
1: Because what gets to me is a player takes advantage, then realises there's a player in front of him, and he puts his hand up and goes, no, I don't want it now.
0: I actually don't.
1: So you're either taking it or you're not.
0: I actually don't think that is practical. Right. So if I tackle you, say it's a centre ball up, and I clip you high, what's the umpire's first instinct got to be?
2: We'll just wait two Mississippis.
0: So now we want them to also go one Mississippi, two Mississippi. Oh, no, there's a bit of advantage.
2: Well, they've still called advantage anyway.
0: No, I actually don't think that's...
2: The only other alternative is you just kill the advantage rule.
0: You can run that past Ray. Okay. See how it goes.
2: Marlon's in Fremantle. Hello, Marlon.
4: Hi, lads. Hope you're doing well. Big fan of the podcast and the show. But, so I would like to talk about the umpiring as well. And I was just going to call in to say, I think you just simply cannot blame the umpires at all. Like, there's just so many rules where it's just so open to interpretation. Like, holding the ball, what is prior opportunity? I mean, is it, 2 steps, 2 seconds? And then it's like, did they actually make a... attempt to get rid of it or not? I feel like you just can't blame them. It's just so impossible to get consistency if it's just there's so much ambiguity with all the rules.
1: And I agree with that. If you look at a game of football, a player or a team make so many more mistakes than an umpire does.
2: Yeah.
1: Like, we can ask Ray this on Saturday. Like, they know the percentage of correct and incorrect decisions they make, and it's really high.
2: You know, the stand rule is that on average there's less than one a game.
1: Yeah,
0: yeah.
2: And yet the amount of stuff that we talk about when it comes to the stand
0: 50-metre penalty
2: rule.
0: Paid for...
2: For stand.
0: For not standing correctly.
2: Less than one a game on average.
1: So think about it like this. The AFL average for kicking efficiency for a team is about 68%.
2: Yeah.
1: And I reckon the umpires are a lot higher than that.
0: That's a great call from Marlon. And Marlon, be a friend, tell a friend. I'll put you on the Wall of Fame.
2: Marlon, appreciate that. Chris from Pasco Vale. Hello, Chris.
5: Yes, good evening, gents. I'll declare, firstly, I'm a North Melbourne supporter.
2: Apologies.
5: Oh, dear. My question is about the MRO. Now, a young fella, Billy Frampton, got 1 week.
1: Yep.
5: Now, the Pies are going to appeal it.
1: Yes.
5: I will be fascinated to see if he gets off.
2: Mm. So he's already... Do you think he should?
5: I don't think he should have got off to Brodie Mychek tackle. Because if you tackle someone and you fracture their vertebrae, he didn't intend to fracture his vertebrae, but that is a dangerous tackle, surely.
1: Yeah, but so the counter argument to that, Chris, is should Clayton Oliver be suspended for breaking Jeremy Cameron's collarbone AC joint?
5: I didn't see that one, and I don't want... Right, the focus is on concussion, runner.
1: Oh no, I'm not downplaying that. I'm not downplaying that. So I look at the Jack Crisp one, and I see Paul Curtis, who gets 3 weeks previous to that, and I go, well, they sit in the same basket. Now, I don't believe that the players should be suspended, but if we're talking about what the interpretation is and what the precedent is to it, well, they should be.
5: Yes, I wholeheartedly agree. So if he appeals and gets off, they really need to revisit this. Because previously it's been an outcomes-based system. Let's be honest.
2: Yeah, which they'll tell you that it's not. It still has to be a dangerous tackle first, and then the outcome impacts the severity of the suspension. So lower end on the outcome, lesser suspension, higher end on the injury front, heavier suspension comes with it. I can tell you, by the way, Chris, that they are appealing that, it'll go to the tribunal tomorrow night. So Frampton is challenging that that one match ban for the dangerous tackle. The question he needs to answer here is: did he exercise a reasonable duty of care, and was there excessive force? If there's excessive force, he's in trouble. If there's not, he should be right to play. Obviously, Matt Whitlock was able to continue in the game, so that will count in his favour. Nick from Brisbane, I will get to your call on the other side of the latest from the ABC newsroom. Of course, our Mad Mondays with Rama, so you're welcome to contribute one to that. I know Ben's even got he's got an audio piece that he's brought to his Mad Monday today. I will tell you who is playing for an All-Australian spot in the last 6 weeks of the season.
0: I heard that. It sounded like Corbin was having match committee at the back today. Yeah. I could just hear this phone call discussing players and their merits and worth.
2: To a mystery, I wasn't discussing merit, but there was a lot of discussion about who made the team and who didn't, so I'm keen to hear from people out there as to... I think there's two key questions when it comes to the All-Australian team. Who are the key defenders? So if you've got one, you're more than welcome to ring through. Who are the key defenders? And can you have three rucks in the same All-Australian team? There are three clear standouts in the competition this year. Do they all fit in the same 23-man side?
0: I'll tell you why you can't.
2: 1-300-222-774. That's 1-300-222-774. All of that on the way. Plus, does Essendon's form line help or hinder James Hurd? That's coming up next. AFL Monday with Corbin and Ben. Adam Ramanaskis in the house. News time.
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9: Good evening, Nicholas Hines with ABC News. Friends of late New Zealand actor Sam Neill say the Hollywood star always remained grounded and made time for those dear to him. Tributes have been flowing for Neill, who starred in films including Jurassic Park and My Brilliant Career, following his death, aged 78. A statement posted to his official Instagram account described his death in a Sydney hospital as sudden and unexpected. ABC presenter Charlie Pickering was friends with Neill for more than a decade and once visited him on his farm in New Zealand. He says Neill had a collection of ducks he named after celebrities, including one named Charlie Pickering.
10: Sam would swim a lap of his dam on his farm in the morning, and Charlie Pickering, the duck, would jump in the water and swim laps with him while he was swimming around the dam. And, you know, to look at him and go, oh, this is a guy who's, you know, worked with everyone, a big Hollywood star. He'd get a giant trailer when he makes a movie. But he's more at home just doing laps with his duck in a dam.
9: A 35-year-old Sydney childcare worker has been charged with almost 330 offences related to child abuse material allegedly committed over a 16-year period. He was charged with 8 counts of online child abuse material offences in July last year and later charged with additional offences in April, June and July this year. But details have only been made public today after a non-publication order was lifted. The AFP says multiple search warrants were executed at childcare facilities across northwest Sydney last year as part of the investigation, and the man has been remanded in custody since his arrest. Acting Commander Luke Needham says more than 136 victims have been identified.
11: The AFP has been in contact with more than 121 families based in Australia and overseas who have positively identified their child as being depicted in child abuse material.
9: Family members of Melbourne woman Lavanya Chapa have arrived in Australia from India as they mourn the loss of the loving mother. Ethan Siderman reports.
12: Emergency services were called to a home in Vermont in Melbourne's east last Tuesday following reports a woman had been stabbed. That woman has since been identified as 39-year-old mother of two, Lavanya Chapa. It's alleged Miss Chapa was fatally stabbed by a man known to her who is now facing a charge of murder. Overnight, her family touched down in Australia from India. They've remembered her for her warmth, compassion, and the positive impact she had on everyone fortunate enough to know her. But most of all, they've remembered her as a devoted mother.
9: And if you're in an abusive situation or know someone who is, you can call 1-800-RESPECT. That's 1-800-737-732. A Bangkok Metropolitan Administration volunteer claims a bar in Thailand's capital impacted by an explosive fire had at least one exit locked. 27 people are dead and 22 have been critically injured after a blaze has started near the bar stage and spread rapidly, cutting power and engulfing the room with smoke. Volunteer Chitpong Katapong says that upon inspection, there were exits unable

0: to be opened.
1: At the back on the left side of the restrooms, there was an exit which would lead you out to a big open space. But at the exit, there was a sign that read "staff only" and it was locked.
0: The UK has announced a new package of sanctions targeting Russian cyber networks, which it blames for trying to sow chaos and division across Europe. In a statement, the government says it's targeting 24 individuals and entities, including cyber criminals involved in proxy networks linked to the Russian intelligence services. France will also summon the Russian ambassador to Paris in coming days due to the alleged cyber hacking campaign. And consumer advocates in Australia are calling for mandatory domestic roaming after last week's widespread Telstra outages. It would allow mobile phones to switch to another provider's network when their own carrier is down. Optus and TPG, which owns Vodafone, say roaming should be considered for regional areas. Telstra says roaming wouldn't have helped and could put extraordinary pressure on other networks. But RMIT Associate Professor and telecommunications expert Mark Gregory disagrees.
2: Telstra's response to calls for mandatory domestic roaming are nonsense. Every response that they've made can be shown to be weak. The reality is that domestic roaming works. It works in other countries around the world. It could work here.
0: It's a windy night across Victoria's alpine peaks and exposed coasts, with gale-force winds at times this evening. A few scattered showers near and south of the ranges as well, and snow falling above 1,500 metres. And tomorrow, similar weather sticking around, some scattered showers over southern and mountain districts, a few isolated showers over the northern plains, and some snow showers above 1,300 metres. In Melbourne, showers around this evening and showers tomorrow with a top of 16 before partly cloudy conditions later in the week. Right now it's 15 degrees.
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7: Adam Rabinaskis in the house taking your calls. We're looking for some Mad Mondays too. What made you mad from the weekend of footy? 1-300-222-774 is the talkback number. If you weren't with us off the top, we are on air from 6.30 every single Monday night here on 774 ABC Melbourne. Marlon gave us a call to speak about the umpiring. And of course, another flashpoint at the weekend with a 50-metre penalty controversially called. That's what Marlon had to say about that.
8: I think you just simply cannot blame the umpires at all. Like, there's just so many rules where it's just so open to interpretation, like holding the ball. What is prior opportunity? I mean, is it, you know, 2 steps, 2 seconds, and then it's like, did they actually make an attempt to get rid of it or not? I feel like you just can't blame them. It's just so impossible to get consistency if it's just there's so much ambiguity.
7: Who is playing for an All-Australian spot, and does the forward line help or hinder James Hurd's case at Essendon, given the Bombers' most recent struggles? Another heavy defeat, only 1 goal to three-quarter time yesterday. AFL Monday with Corbin and Ben. Adam Rabinaskis is here, 1-300-222-774. What do you got for me, Ben? Get us going with the Mad Monday.
9: We normally do Mad Monday. We've got Raging Rammer here today because no Mark Murphy, but... Just something that's crept in, and Half and I spoke about this on the Sunday night pod, which is always ready for your Monday morning commute. Just about how everybody in the AFL must be living in a meditative state at the moment. No thoughts in their mind, because any question you ask anyone at the moment, they just haven't thought about it.
10: I haven't actually thought about it, to be fair. I think the last few years I've gone in with the mindset of just enjoying my footy, have fun.
11: I haven't even thought about what's next. It's just the next 10 weeks, and that's critically important for this football club. We've got to finish with momentum. We've got to, whoever coaches them next, it gives them a good foundation to catapult into the pre-season with confidence.
12: Oh, mate, I'm nowhere near. I haven't thought about it for a while. It's going to sit down at the end of the year. I'm more worried about trying to play finals at the moment.
13: That, personally, that is something I haven't considered, purely because my mandate right now is to help this football club.
7: So if I got that right, Ben, Scott Pendlebury hasn't thought about playing next year. Dean Solomon hasn't thought about whether he wants to coach the Bombers.
9: Yep.
7: Toby Green hasn't thought about whether he's going to leave the Giants at
9: season's
7: end.
9: Whether he's going to move his young family interstate.
7: Hasn't thought about it. And Josh Fraser hasn't even thought about the senior coaching position at the Blues.
9: Not something he's considered.
7: So not one thought.
9: Everybody is just living in this beautiful, peaceful,
7: it's unbelievable,
9: meditative state where they just...
14: They're living in the moment.
9: Thoughts. Yeah.
14: It's okay. What have you thought about for the future?
7: What haven't you thought about?

0: I'm an overthinker. The shorter list is what I haven't considered.
1: Yeah, you've thought about having another kid?
0: Yeah, I've considered it.
2: Yeah. I haven't thought about it.
0: Haven't decided yet, which is the correct answer. Why don't they just say that? That's my point.
1: Like, well, why are they saying that?
0: Yeah, but why lie? Well, I don't know if they're lying. I think that's what they are saying.
1: Well, yeah. I'm undecided. Like, rather than I haven't thought about it.
0: But just say that. I haven't thought about it.
2: Let's be honest. Surely they've thought about it. That, like, if Toby Green hasn't given one thought about where he's playing footy next year, please.
0: I just think there's a few better answers. It's a bit of fun. Yeah. Like, we know that's what they're saying, but maybe I just feel like it's caught on. Sort of like my unicorns. Just keep an eye out for people telling you they haven't thought about something.
2: Nick from Brisbane is the next of our callers, 1300 222 774. Hello, Nick.
3: Good afternoon. Good evening, gentlemen. I was just having a chat with a few blokes at the pub on the weekend. Because of the inequity in a draw, should percentage stop once you've played every other side once? Because Adelaide got 7.2% lift and Brisbane got 9% yesterday.
0: So you're saying it should only count for your first meeting with an opposition?
3: Correct.
2: Because
3: Melbourne don't get a second chance to play Essendon or the Gold Coast and improve their percentage.
0: Whereas, I think that's a great... I actually don't think that's the worst shout getting around, given the teams that play some of the lower sides twice.
2: Well, the Lions have outscored the Bombers by 154 points in eight quarters.
0: Yeah. Just on that, we don't see everybody having played once until the completion of round 24, the final round of the season.
4: Yeah.
3: Correct, yeah.
0: Which is quite incredible.
3: It stops the double-ups. You know, the sides getting, you know, lower teams are sending people in for surgery or going to rest players for the rest of the year or whatever like that. It makes it a bit more even.
2: Thanks, Nick. Appreciate your call. Just while we're on the Bombers, is the current form line helping or hurting James Hurd's chances?
4: No, I'm neutral on that. I really am, because there was no form line really when... they released Brad Scott from his contract. So, I don't think they're playing any better or any worse at the moment. That's why I'm neutral.
0: So what do you think, Corb?
2: Yeah, I think it's actually hurting James Hurd. So I feel like if you put your finger in the wind, a lot of people will say, oh, this is helping James Hurd. He's the Matthew Lloyd said last week, you know, he's the only one that can save it. He's Essendon's only hope, I think, is what Lloyd said, which I was surprised to hear. But
0: very Essendon thing to say.
2: But, so I would argue you can't get anyone that's more passionate Essendon than Dean Solomon. Like, it was put to me, and you would know this better than me, Rammer, given obviously you were part of that dressing room, but... James Hurd was like Wayne Carey in terms of the fact he was the best player on the team. Dean Solomon was like Glenn Archer. Like, he was the guy that united the locker room, and he bled for the football club and everything else, and the boys all rallied around him. So I would argue what Essendon's doing now is strip it all back, the passion piece, let's all buy in for the jumper. Yeah. I would argue we're getting what we're getting on the back of that. That it's modern football, you know, the rah-rah of the dressing room only goes so far, that at the end of the day, this is a professional sports league, and that you need to go and get the best possible coach that's out there on the market. And so if I was Essendon, I would feel like the short-term suggestion, you know, don't get sucked into the only one person can save us. I'd be thinking, holy smokes, you know, we've got to get something beyond just, you know, play for the badge, play for the club. We've got to go and get the very best coach out there to help this group. And as you've said before, Rammer, the best development coach, because this team needs a lot of development.
4: That's what I'm big on that. I think, you know, who's going to be the best person to drive a young list forward, because they're certainly nowhere near a finished product. So who's going to have the energy to go and do that, but also then connect not only a playing group, but a football club as well. So you talk about staff and the importance of that. So, yeah, I just think that person has to come in with a great plan of, okay, here's how we're going to get the best out of all the way to probably Zach Reed's draft. You look where that is. That's when they, you know, really started to attack a draft. Are we getting the best out of those players yet? Or what can we get 20% more out of each of them?
2: 18th for pressure, 18th for forward half intercepts under Dean Solomon.
0: Just a quick one before we move on and get to Corbin's All-Australian team.
2: And some calls.
0: Is Mark McVay in the race?
4: As of a couple of weeks ago, he wasn't, because I had dinner with him.
0: Ooh. Right, okay.
4: Yeah, but I'm not sure if he's had a phone call since. He may have. Mm. He certainly may have.
2: AFL Monday with Corbin and Ben on 774 ABC Melbourne.

0: and across the state of Victoria. David Astle's evening program follows up. A fascinating conversation about a remake of Jurassic Park. Mm-hmm. So that follows us on local radio tonight.
1: And sorry, just on Mark McVay, I think he'd be a terrific candidate. You know, his football resume speaks for itself for what he's been able to do up in Sydney. Now, he's a bit out of sight, out of mind up there, but he's an incredible coach.
0: Yeah. Rob from St Kilda is next of our callers. Hello, Rob.
2: G'day. How's it going, guys?
3: Good, thank you. Thank you.
2: I'm a long-suffering Essendon supporter, and I've got a question for you guys. Why was Brad Scott sacked? Why hasn't the club explained the reason? Because ever since then, Solly, good guy as he is, I think he's floundering as a coach because the team just lost their aggression to the board that Brad Scott got there a few times. And to my mind, all the things that Rama just talked about is the reason why Herd should come in, because he can motivate everybody there, unite everybody, and actually he's such a smart football brain as well. You know, we need something like that to improve the club, I suspect.
0: Yeah, not.
1: Look, I hear what you're saying, Rob. So the motivation, I don't feel like players should need motivation to go out to perform. I feel like this group. And look, I was a believer in Brad should have stayed and coached for the remainder of the season. Then the club had the conversation.
0: 100%.
1: This is such a young team.
0: Yep.
1: And whether they can handle a coach leaving or not, well, I think it's evident that they're finding it difficult.
0: Yep.
1: So I was a believer in Brad was doing the right things, playing the kids and going through the list, really,
0: yep,
1: to find out, well, this is what we've got and this is what we haven't got. And I believe that if it was a question of is Brad going to continue to coach or not, that should have come at the end of the season.
0: Yeah. Rob, I appreciate your call. I also just feel like that to make the case that that Essendon, purely that what they need in James Hurd is that guy that's really passionate for the club, I feel like it sells Dean Solomon short. That you're almost saying, look, they haven't got that at the moment. But we're seeing it.
1: You will not find a more passionate person. Dean Solomon's, his family are up in northern New South Wales at the moment. He's come down to help. So, initially, he came down just as a board member.
0: Correct.
1: And now he's coach of the club.
0: So this is what it looks like at the moment with a passionate Essendon person. Couldn't be more passionate for the club. And this is what it currently looks like. So if you want James Hurd, and I'm not saying he's not the right guy for the job and everything else, and if he wins the process, good luck to him. But it can't just be passion alone. No. It can't just be, oh, he wants to do it more than anyone else, and that's going to work. Because Essendon have a person there at the moment that is as passionate about the football club as can be, and it doesn't translate to wins and losses. Marcus from South Melbourne on 1300 222 774. Hello, Marcus.
4: Good evening, gentlemen. Just a quick one on the All Australian team. I think I think Wanganeen Miller and Alex Pearce at Freo should be hands on in the team, but I wish to ask advice, and I had this discussion with your lovely lady on the switchboard before I came through. Do you have advice to Freo supporters? Because the ones who most doubt that there are a chance for the premiership are actually us.
3: I think just enjoy the ride and see what comes of it. Enjoy winning lots of games. Marcus would be my advice.
1: My advice would be keep the lid on it until you can take the lid off it.
3: Just enjoy the ride. Any advice, Corb?
4: Thank you.
0: Thanks, Marcus. Appreciate that. I'm sure it was Poppy Penny who Marcus was chatting to. Poppy's living this day by day at the moment as a hardcore Fremantle person. I have said this to Poppy. I feel like there's a whole portion of Fremantle supporters that are going to have to rebuild their whole personality if Fremantle win it. That everything's set up about being the little brother and the smaller guy in town and everything else. And
3: long-suffering.
0: And
3: I support them even though we lose all the time and it never works out.
0: Bob Murphy talks about it as there's mountain climbers, that are used to doing it, like Hawthorn and Geelong, and they're used to climbing the mountain. And then there's astronauts that just land on top of the mountain and have to try and work out what goes on. Fremantle, like the Western Bulldogs, are astronauts. That if they get there, they will land and have to work out their surroundings from that point on. But I actually think they're the sentimental favourite, Fremantle. I think it's pretty clear.
1: It's still my pick.
0: Yeah. If you're not a Fremantle fan and your team doesn't feature in September, they're going to get a whole army of support.
1: I just like watching them.
0: Yeah. Should we do it?
3: Yep. Let's do it, Corbin. You've been so excited. You came over like a kid giddy on Christmas morning to tell me about your All-Australian team and who you've got in there.
0: So apologies last, so we'll do them at the end. You're welcome to chip in at any time, 1300 222 774.

0: I feel like the big questions are the rucks and the key defenders, but who is playing for an All-Australian spot in the last 6 weeks? This is my team as it stands currently.
1: We're going through the full team.
0: Yeah.
1: What? You said you wouldn't do that.
0: Block by block. We're going to start with the midfielders, right? Because this is where a whole lot of the action happens. Yep. As my starting ruckman, and this may have changed since Thursday, I have Max Gawn as the starting ruck. He's the number two rated player in the competition. This would be a record ninth All-Australian blazer. The guys around him, no surprises. Dacos, Bont, Butters, three midfielders. The two wings.
2: Or won't be Butters.
1: Mm.
0: This is as of right now.
2: Yeah, but I'll bet.
0: Chad Warner on one wing and Jordan Dawson on the other.
1: So I've got a few things to pick apart immediately.
0: Yep.
1: Are you playing three rucks in your team?
0: I'm playing three rucks.
1: So

0: What I want to tell you about that is that the biggest problem people have with all Australian teams, Rama, is when it doesn't replicate a real team.
1: Yep.
0: And Hawthorn are the only team this year to have played three rucks. When they played Reeves, Ramsden, and Meek, they lost both of those games.
1: Yep.
0: No other team has done it apart from Hawthorn in those two games. That is not a real team
1: if you include three ruckmen in your team. But Dawson and Chad Warner also aren't wingers, which is why I included them in the same part of the argument.
2: Chad Warner's probably played more half forward.
1: Do you know who the top five rated wingers are? Harvey Thomas, Ollie Dempsey, Braden Cook, Matt Roberts, and Massimo D'Ambrosio. Hmm. So you tell me which two of those deserve to be in the best team of the year.
2: I think Ollie Dempsey has an argument.
0: Yeah. Harvey Langford's been pretty good as well.
1: They're not above any of those other guys.
0: And I'll just tell you another problem.
2: I agree with that.
0: I'll tell you another problem with your rating system, Cole.
1: Yep.
0: So I did the game round eight between Melbourne and Sydney and Sydney. I think you called the game for Fox Footy as well.
1: Yep.
0: Gawn and Grundy went head-to-head.
1: Yep.
0: So, Grundy took down Max Gawn on that day. Took down both Maxes, Heath and Gawn on that occasion.
1: He did?
0: He had 45 hit-outs, 26 disposals, a goal, 11 clearances. Max had 22 hit-outs, 18 disposals, and two goals. The player ratings had Max Gawn as the third-best player on the ground. They had Brody Grundy fourth.
1: Yep.
0: Do you know what the problem is? Anybody who watched the game knew that Grundy absolutely won that battle and was a better player than Max on that occasion.
1: It's not perfect.
0: As proven by the fact that the coaches' votes gave Brody Grundy 8 votes. Max Gawn did not poll a coach's vote. Coach's vote.
1: I've got both the other two rucks on the bench, Grundy and Jackson, who are both top 12 players in the competition this year. So I feel like they all deserve to be in the team. There's 23 spots. I don't know if you've heard this before, Ben, but some people in footy call Luke Jackson a unicorn, that they feel like he can play sort of any position. And so as a result, I feel like I can't overlook. If you're in the top 12 players in the game, you've got to be in the All-Australian team. So I can't leave one of the three of them out. But because you're prepared to, Ben, who is the one that you wouldn't have in there?
0: I think, unfortunately, for Brody Grundy, it's probably... Well, it's hard on the argument that I've just made.
1: Correct.
0: So I think the next 6 weeks will decide it.
2: I've got the ultimate fence sitting there. Gordon Jackson.
0: Yeah.
1: So you've got Grundy out.
0: I think that's the way I would go if I had to pick as well.
1: And yet when he went heads up with Gawn, he beat him.
0: If I was to meet Loafert,
2: but we're not talking about one game.
1: Yeah, but
2: we're talking about a body of work.
0: But it does feel relevant though.
2: Why?
1: It's because Grundy's been excellent the rest of the year, and then when he came up against the other guy that he's competing for the spot.
2: But you're not picking an All-Australian on one game.
1: But then when he came up in the show, so what, because Max dominates, you know, Nankervis or whatever, that counts more than when they went head-to-head, Grundy was better than Max.
2: But then what's the point of having ratings?
1: Well, yeah.
0: Well, they're imperfect, though.
1: They're imperfect.
2: You're telling me Max Gawn's the second-rated player in the competition.
1: They're just there as a bit of a guide. So they're not the be-all and end-all.
2: So
1: anyway,
2: we can't, so then should we pick Marcus Bontempelli versus Nick Dacos when they play against each other?
1: But it's not...
2: Who wins that battle?
1: Well, Nick every day of the week. But it's not... It's not picked by a computer, though. You still have to run the eye over it. All right, the back line. The key backs are an interesting point here. So the two keys that I've gone for, and this is very contentious, Harris Andrews and Alex Pearce are my two backs. So there's a few guys that have been overlooked in this conversation, but it's not as hot a race as it has been in recent years. To flesh out the back line, I've got Wangane Miller on a back flank, Max Holmes on a back flank, who's been playing there, Lockie Ash in a back pocket, and Nick Blakey in the other back pocket. So that is my back six.
2: My two key backs are Wilkie and Andrews.
0: Yeah.
2: Yeah. Pearce just missing.
1: Mm-hmm.
0: Oh, I think those are the three. So you might put one of them on the bench, but I think it's Pearce, Andrews, and Wilkie. Two on the ground, one on the bench.
1: Yep, that's what I've got. I've got Wilkie as part of my bench, which I'll get to in just a moment. And then the forward line, interestingly, the key forwards, as you'd expect, dominate the top five in the Collingwood medal race. I've gone with Curnow at full forward, Tracy at centre-half forward, and then to flesh out my forward line, Watson in a forward pocket, Cozzy Pickett in another forward pocket, Horn Francis on a flank, and Heaney on the other flank.
2: See, I've got Treacy and Morris as my two key forwards at the moment.
1: Ooh.
2: I know Curnow and King have kicked more goals, but I think in terms of impact and influence...
1: So you've gone with Morris over Curnow?
2: Yep, at the moment.
1: Wow.
2: We're talking, what, how many goals are we talking? A couple of goals.
1: Yeah. Mm. And to complete my team, I've got Petrarca, his early season form, doing a lot of heavy lifting here. Wilkie, Grundy, Jackson, Newcomb as my five on the bench in my All-Australian team.
2: Yeah, I don't think Petrarca's there at the moment.

0: one.
1: Oh, I'd probably put...
0: He missed a month as well.
1: I'd take him out because we know the rules. If you're going to put someone in, you got to take someone out. I'd take him out and put in Murphy Reid.
2: Murphy Reid. So he's ranked 91 in the competition, according to Champion Data.
1: Did you not hear what I just said about some of their ratings? They had Max Gawn rated as the third best player on the ground, and he didn't poll a coach's vote.
2: I like Murphy Reid as much as everybody else, but not just yet for
1: Corbin,
2: me.
1: Corbin. The eye test as well. It's not just he's lost himself in the numbers.
2: So who have you taken out?
1: I've taken out Christian Petrarca.
2: Okay, cool. I've got 5 Sydney players, 3 from the Dockers, 2 from the Hawks, the D's, the Power, and the Saints. A couple of apologies, which we love. Ed Richards. He's actually the 10th rated player in the competition this year.
1: So that disproves your whole theory. So Corbin said, look, if you're in the 12 best rated players in the comp, you've got to be in my team. Then you've left out someone who's in your top 10.
2: What is wrong with your comprehension skills? I'm essentially saying the numbers are not the be-all and end-all, but they give us a good guide.
1: Verbatim, we can cut it and play it back to you.
2: You're talking about I said Grundy.
1: You said if you are in the best 12 players in the comp, you've got to be in the team.
2: Yeah.
1: And then you just said, by the way, I've left out a guy who's in the top 10.
2: So if we take the numbers...
1: That's exactly what you said.
2: If we take
1: checkmate.
2: If we take the numbers out and you were listing the best 12 players on the eye test this year, you would have the 3 rucks in there. You wouldn't have Ed Richards in there.
1: I think you're trying to sidestep it. Cut it up.
2: By anyone's measure, if you were to say who are the best 12 players in the comp, if I said to you, Ben, you got to go interview a bunch of Brownlow Medal chances or whatever it turns out to be.
1: Hamish McLaughlin, get ready for Brownlow Medal night.
2: You wouldn't be interviewing Ed Richards, but you'd interview the 3 rucks.
1: I think that's fair.
2: Bailey Smith's the other one that's I didn't have in my team. I didn't have Zach Bailey, Shea Bolton, Darcy Wilmot, Bailey Dale, Murphy Reid, so a few apologies there. None of them made my team.
0: A sneaky chance.
1: Yeah, he's been very dynamic. Yeah.
0: I think last 6 weeks will
1: help. You'd rather finish strong than strong, no doubt, wouldn't you? There's a little momentum. I think what it does remind me when you do this is how hard a team it is to get into. I don't even think we quite celebrate and recognise it enough.
2: Quick one to finish. Damien Hardwick yesterday, Saturday night after the Suns' loss.
3: This year's, effectively gone. What we've got to do is forge our way forward about what we want ourselves to look like for next year, from my point of view. So the challenge is firmly set there for the playing group, who we want to be. You can sit there and, after tonight's performance, go into your shell, or you can sit there and fight for something. We've got to be better than what we are.
4: You just said season's gone in one of your previous answers. Is that you putting a line through you guys' finals?
3: Well, it becomes pretty much mathematically impossible, doesn't it, at this stage or close, thereabouts?
4: Well, you're only winning out, but I'm not that wrong.
3: Maybe. The way we're playing, we don't deserve to make it.
2: What's going on here, Ram? So is game and percentage out? Is this reverse psychology from Dimmer?
0: That's a statement to the playing group, clearly, that he's not happy. So they're a game outside the wild. They're 14th at the moment, but a game behind St Kilda in 10th on 32 points. Their last 6 are Dogs home, Carlton at the Docklands, Melbourne home, GWS away, Brisbane away, St Kilda away. So they're all 50-50 games.
2: Mm.
0: Probably the Brisbane one, I'd say Brisbane will start favourite in that one. But the other ones, I think they're all a reasonable show.
2: So they play the Bulldogs on Sunday, which is a fascinating game. Does it take the pressure off, or does it put pressure on them when the coach comes out and says, oh, well, season's done?
0: On.
2: Yeah, right.
0: Yeah, on. That's the idea of it.
2: I wonder how the Dogs would feel.
0: What do you mean, how?
1: Because does it put more pressure on them?
0: Because he's going to see who really wants to play.
2: Right.
0: That's the psychology of it.
2: Mm.
0: It's like, if you come out and go, oh, the coach said the season's done, I'm not going to try anymore, Dibble will tear shreds off you.
1: So he'll see the ones who turn their toes up this week.
0: Correct.
1: Yeah. I'm going to be watching that game to see who's dog hungry and who's just a little comfortable.
0: That's what he's at. Because you hear him, we've got to build some momentum now.

0: So we're clearly out, so it's done.
1: So they could have pursued it, but they're not in a position to.
2: That sounds like missed out because they're spending a lot of money on a few players. Nazi's on $2 million a year or thereabouts.
1: So how did they not miss out?
2: They did. They're a joy to watch at the moment, though, St Kilda. I think
3: I enjoyed Saturday.
2: They've gone past 100 points.
1: I think they're a real show on Thursday night.
2: Who's a better kick in the competition right now, Naz or Nick?
3: I'll take Naz.
2: Corbin?
3: Corbin's taking Nick every
1: I'd
3: day
1: vote for
3: week.
1: Nick on every
2: day. I think Nick's a marginally better kick, but I think Naz can be more creative, which I think was the answer from Bob Murphy yesterday, and I liked it.
1: Thanks to Jules Hay. Thanks to Poppy Penny for all their work behind the scenes. Thanks to Anthony Furchie, too, on socials. Thank you, Rammer.
3: Well done.
1: See you Thursday at in Geelong. 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But for now, it's David Astle on Evenings.
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There it is. That is the very first song that you'll need to identify if you'd like to play tonight's quiz. It's a short, sharp, punchy and slightly ridiculous quiz. Call in now, 1300 222 774, 1300 222 774. You're going to know lots of these songs, like this one. There you go, two of the songs that will be part of tonight's quiz. I'll explain the theme as we get cracking, but if you feel like a game, and who doesn't, having just listened to the sports show potentially, or so much sport going around on the weekend, it seems only fair we have a bit of sport here on the airwaves. 1300 222 774 if you'd like to be a part of the hijinks. And a chance for me to say a huge, big thank you to Paul Verhoeven, who did a fabulous job looking after the show under some tricky circumstances with the Telstra outage. And then we've had some prominent deaths as well, from Darren Hinch to Bonnie Tyler, and even today with Sam Neill. So thanks, Paul, and thanks to Julie. Thanks to Alice and the whole team for doing such a fabulous job while Tima and I took a two-week break separately. I don't want any rumours starting, but it's great to be back here in the studio with you. And we're ready to play a game if you feel like playing. 1300 222 774. Speaking of Sam Neill, we've got a beautiful tribute coming up in about an hour's time when we talk to a young man who's a teacher from Castlemaine, and he thought, I love Jurassic Park. I love it so much I'm going to make it again. Yep, with egg cartons and paper mache and a T-Rex puppet, that became a possible dream. That's coming up. So too is Queenie, the trash queen of rock, soul, R&B. She has got all genres covered. And if you've got a pet question, we'll make sure that you spring it upon us about your Springer, or you can purr on in with your Persian if you've got a question about your cat, or for that matter, pet sitting. Because I know that having been away in Western Australia for 2 weeks, it's always tricky to work out what do you do with your animals. You get a carer in? Do you do a doggy daycare arrangement? How do you manage to negotiate that tricky little conundrum? 1300 222 774, that is the quiz. Get on in. We've got a couple of callers on, but we need a few more. It's time to play the quiz. Let's have a little bit of daydream believing to give you a bit of time. Great to be back with you. Thanks, Paul. Thanks, Julie. Thanks, Alice. Let's get it cracking. Quiz time. Call now.

0: 67 the year, The Birds, The Bees and The Monkeys, the album. And that was number one in quite a few places, including in Australia and the US. We're about to get kicking with the quiz. And all you have to do is call in if you'd like to be part of the fun. 1300 222 774. Thanks to many of you wishing me well, and great to be back with you as well. We've got the quiz coming up a little later. We'll be looking at this piece of history.
1: Mary had a little lamb, its fleece was white as snow, and everywhere that Mary went, the lamb was sure to go.
0: Nothing to do with Mary and her lamb, but everything to do with the invention of the gramophone and a gramophone collector who's going to bring in one of those magnificent signet horns, huge horn, and the little stylus, and see if we can play something crackly for you a little later in the show. But right now, it's time to get your mind ready, limber, and a little bit playful for tonight's quiz. All you have to do is call in 1300 222 774. The quiz is about to start with you, I hope, after this.
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0: All right. Now, I haven't got a mystery voice. I'm out of practice. So that's one thing I neglected to do. So I'm going to say everyone is, no one gets a bonus life tonight. That might seem a mean way to start my resumption, but it's just a case of, I think, let's play on a level field. And if you'd like to play, all you have to do is call in 1300 222 774. The quiz is not too hard on paper. There's a little twist that I'll explain in a moment. But safe to say that every song, which is a well-known song, has got one word and one word only. And the reason for that is will become evident. 1300 222 774 if you'd like to play. That's the number. Let's get it cracking. And our very first caller is Tim, who's calling in from Blackburn. G'day, Tim.
7: Hey, David. Welcome back.
0: Thanks very much. Now, I'm going to call you Mitt tonight. Well, because everything is backwards. Because I've come back, I thought, Well, all you have to do is tell me the name of a well-known song. I'll play each of these songs. Each of the songs have got a single word title, and all you have to do is tell me that word backwards. You ready?
7: Yep, sure.
0: Before we do that, let's look back on Sam Neill, who we sadly passed away a couple of hours ago now. And do you have a favourite Sam Neill movie?
7: Yeah, I do. There was two that come straight to mind. One's Jurassic Park, which is a bit hard to pass by, and the other is Death in Brunswick. Oh.
0: Now, have you? I only caught up with that recently. I didn't see it when it came out. Did you see it in its early days?
7: No, long after. I read the book only a few years ago, and then saw the film. With John Clarke in it.
0: Yeah, it was, exactly, with John Clarke. Yeah. You could see the bromance basically on the screen at Live Large.
7: Yeah.
0: Fabulous film. If you're looking for a Sam Neill tribute film, that is one that you should consider. All right, Tim, now you know the rules, because everything's backwards. You're allowed one slip. I think everyone's allowed a slip. But you do have to work it out how to say the title backwards. So if the name of the song was called, in your case, Tim, then the answer would be Mitt. Just pronounce the word backwards. Okay, here we go. Song one. Good luck, Tim.
7: Thank you.
0: All right. It's a Missy Higgins song. It was a huge hit for her. What's the name of the song backwards?
7: Rax.
0: Rax. For those playing at home, that scar that Tim has very quickly realised is Rax backwards. Now, most of these are pronounceable when said backwards, so I've done you a favour there, Tim. I've also done you a favour by selecting some very well-known tunes to see how you survive with this one. All right. What would that be, Tim?
7: Wally. That was a tricky one.
0: Yeah, that's right. Not to be confused with Wally Dally or correct. Wally from Foot Rot Flats. Yes, it is. It's Wally the All Yellow. For those thinking, what is just going on? Well, what's going on is that David Astell's back on the airwaves. Chaos prevails, and all things tonight are back because I'm back. And a big thanks to everyone who looked after the show so seamlessly while I was out of the building. All right, song three. You're going well here, Mitt. What's this? Tim, do you recognise the melody?
7: Oh, barely. Mm-hmm. This is probably going to see me out, I reckon.
0: It's a one-word title. It's a four-letter word, and I don't mean that in any vulgar way. I'll play it again. Might stir the cogs. Here we go. Does that help?
7: Unfortunately not. That. I think I'll leave it for the next one.
0: You're a good player and a good sport, Tim. Thanks for calling in, mate. All the best.
7: Thank you. Bye-bye.
0: 1300 222 774. You know what the rules are now. These are all familiar songs. Well, obviously, as much as I can make them familiar. This was a huge hit for Johnny Cash. It was also originally a Nine Inch Nails track and given a different interpretation by the Man in Black. Let's go next to say good evening to Tack, or Cat, I should say, who's from Dandenong. G'day, Tack.
4: Yeah, hi, David.
0: Or do you prefer Tuck?
4: No, not
0: nice. Okay, so with Cat now, have you got a favourite Sam Neill movie?
4: Oh, it has to be The Dish, David.
0: Oh, The Dish. And wasn't he a dish? My God.
4: Oh.
0: With that strong matinee jaw of his and that playful gaze. He was such a chameleon.
4: Oh, one of the best movies ever made, The Dish.
0: Yeah.
4: And so beautifully portrayed.
0: It really was. It's a fabulous movie. What a follow-up from The Castle, which is, you think that Working Dog couldn't eclipse The Castle, and then along came The Dish. They were two fine films. All right, Kat. Now, this is the one that pulled up Mitt or Tim. This is the one who's got the Johnny Cash coverage of a Nine Inch Nails tune. It sounds a bit like this.
4: Now, David.
0: Yes. What are you going to tell me?
4: David, I have to tell you,
0: yeah.
4: I am absolutely the worst at music trivia.
0: Okay. All right.
4: And number two is you've come back with a really hard quiz.
0: Look, because you're a good sport, I'm going to give you a clue here, Tack. You have just said that I'm being a bit mean, and that has bruised my feelings. What's another way of saying bruised or injured my feelings? Just think of a simple four-letter word.
4: Well, no, I think you're bruised or injured your feelings.
0: Yes.
4: A four-letter word.
0: Yes. Yeah, please be careful with this. Don't say cuff.

0: That would get me off the air very quickly, Kat.
1: What a
0: poor little word. Starts with H. Like injured. Another word for injured. A player had to retire because they were. Yeah, now say that word backwards, Kat.
1: T-R-U-H.
0: Say it.
1: Tra.
0: I would have accepted true, but both is true. Tra or true. If you've just joined us, all these one-letter song titles, I'm asking you to say them backwards because I am back and I am being a little bit twisty, but that's just my DNA, the double helix, Kat. All right, good luck with this one. This will be hilarious to see what you make of this. You'll know this song. I don't care how poor at trivia or music trivia you are, Kat, but this song is probably one of the best known songs in the world. No pressure. Name the song backwards. Good luck with this. I'll accept okay, most pronunciations.
1: Song, okay, the song's Heaven, so...
0: No, it's not Heaven. Cat.
1: Okay.
0: It starts with I, and it's about using your creative mind.
1: Oh, look... David,
0: I'm trying to do you every kindness, Kat. I am really trying to do every kindness.
1: You really are, and I appreciate it.
0: No, look, it's lovely to be back. It's lovely to be sparring with people right across Melbourne and Victoria. But I'll have to say good night, and thank you for playing tonight, Kat.
1: Thanks a lot.
0: All the best to you. It's 7:45. David Astle with you. We are playing the game where everything has to be said backwards because I am back, and I know that's a little bit high concept, but I have been friendly both with my hints and my selection of tunes. I hope you'll appreciate. You probably won't, but that doesn't matter. Let's say good evening to Narek. That is Karen from Altona Meadows. G'day, Narek.
2: Hello.
0: Narek, you sound like an alien, Narek. You know, from the planet Narek. Now tell me, what's your favourite Sam Neill movie?
2: Look, I'm a big nerdy person. I've seen clips of Jurassic Park on the TV, so I have to say
0: yeah,
2: that.
0: Yeah, well, it is a goodie, but he was in so much, including that Ride Like a Girl, the Michelle Payne story too he was in.
2: Oh, that would have been a good
0: yeah,
2: one.
0: He was in lots of things. All right, see if you go, what's this John Lennon tune?
2: Any.
0: Okay, now, so have a go.
2: Imagine backwards. Any.
0: Keep going.
2: Any.
0: Any what?
2: Any.
0: I'll give you that. Enigami. Look, it sounds like something paper folding in Japan, but it's not origami, it's enigami. It is imagined backwards. All right, good luck with this one, Narek. Nice, generous slice of the pie there. What's the name of the tune, Karen?
2: Can you give me a clue?
0: Natalie Imbruglia, and it was a huge hit, and she was kind of writhing around on the floor, which is quite a memorable music clip as well. And this was don't think she had too many hits, but this one was a world famous tune. Australian singer Natalie Imbruglia.
2: Can you give me the first letter?
0: It starts with T, and it's about being lacerated.
2: Tour.
0: Yeah, what would that be?
2: Narot
0: is right. All right, good luck with this, Narek. What's the name of that song, Narek? Oh, it's been, look, I'll tell you what, I've been in the forests of Western Australia, but I've really missed playing about on Talkback. It is the best fun you can have. I mean, aside from walking in the forest. But what is the name of that tune?
2: It's an ABBA song.
0: Yeah, it is.
2: I can think of it just so recent, that's not in.
0: Well, what would that be backwards?
2: Yes, there is.
0: And what's the name of the band backwards?
2: Oh, ABBA. Yeah.
0: That was Tima's idea. She said, why don't you come up with one that's a palindrome? And that was a palindrome upon a palindrome. They're both the same backwards as forwards. Well done. That is SOS by ABBA. Or in tonight's theme, it is SOS by ABBA. Karen, you're on your...
2: SOS, yeah.
0: Now, okay, here we go. What's this? Karen.
2: I know the song. I'm trying to work out what it is backwards now.
0: This would be good.
2: I'll have to write it down to do that.
0: You can do that. That's fair enough.

0: said it. Arolg.
1: Yes, it is Arolg. Gloria, if you are thinking, what is just happening here? Am I having some kind of medical episode? No, you're not. You're just hearing Gloria said backwards by Nerak, who's also known as Karen on any other night. It's now 11 minutes to 8. I'm keen to give other players a go, but you're doing too well, Nerak. Too well indeed. No more clues. What's this?

0: All right, go for it.
1: I don't know. I have to make up a word.
0: Go for it. This will be good.
1: Okay. Yoof.
0: I don't even know what you said to me, but I will say thanks for playing, Karen. See ya. Yoof, she said. What's yoof? Foy? Is she talking about Foy, that great hit from Genesis? 1300-222-774. Jared has called that. He's calling in from Wood End. Hey there, Jared.
2: Good evening, Vivard. It's a pleasure to be
0: yes,
2: on
0: well,
2: 477.
0: Very nice. Well, you are Drareg or Drareg, depending upon which side of the river you're born.
2: Now, Drareg.
0: Drareg sounds very distinguished. What's your favourite Sam Neill movie?
2: The first one that springs to mind is that scene from Jurassic Park where they see the Diplodocus or something and he takes off his hat or removes his glasses.
0: Seeing, but yes.
2: Event Horizon terrifies me. Yeah. Still to this day.
0: Mm-hmm. Well, this is in honour of your favourite memory. And not far away from your place of abode, Wood End, we'll be heading off to Castlemaine to talk to John Roebuck, who put together a remake of Jurassic Park. That's quite a story too. That's coming up later. But right now you have to deal with another Australian artist, this one from Violet Town, Killing Heidi, the name of the band, Drareg. But Drareg, what's the name of the song backwards? Do you know the song?
2: That's We Are, so Riwa.
0: Riu, yeah, it is weird. Nice
2: right.
0: work.
2: Right. Is,
0: yeah, all right. Now, this one's very familiar. I think to most of us, if you're born anywhere near the 80s, you're going to know this one, Jared. Name the tune.
2: It sounds like something from Double Dragon, but it escapes me, sorry.
0: It's been fun to chat with you. Thanks so much for being part of the show.
2: Thank you.
0: See, that's Drareg, who's a fine player. Even playing forwards, he's good. Let's say good evening now to Patrick and Tully calling in from Brunswick. Good evening, Patrick.
3: How are you?
0: Good. Well, you're Kurtap tonight. And Tully, you're Elut. Great to have you with us,
3: yeah.
0: You too.
3: Tully's just gone for a swimming lesson, so she's...
0: Oh, okay, she had to go for a splash. All right, so what is your favourite Sam Neill movie, Patrick?
3: I think you've already mentioned it, the Hunt for the Wilder People.
0: Well, you know what, we haven't, but Charlie Pickering mentioned that, one of his favourites, and it is a beauty if you haven't seen it. Great, great New Zealand comedy about heading off into the forest and as fugitives, as eccentrics. It's a brilliant film. All right, now this is the one that pulled up Drareg. Well, Jared, sounds like this. Irene Cara is the artist. What's the name of the track?
3: That'd be EMAF.
0: EMAF. Nice work. Here we go. Next tune. Any luck? Probably didn't help with me coughing some way through it. Do you know the tune?
3: Selkirk
0: is exactly right. Or Reckless if you're playing at home. Now, this is the one that unfortunately you've called in on because this is going to, you know the tune, but can you say it backwards? All titles have got one word, including this one, tap or pat. I've been waiting 2 hours for someone to try and say this one backwards. Okay, what do you think it is, Kitrap?
3: I hope I don't swear when I say
0: Yeah, I know. Be very careful with this if you can.
3: It's what?
0: Yes.
3: Young.
0: I'm sorry, what did you say?
3: yeah. And what?
0: Yep.
3: Young.
0: I know you know it, even though I think you might have mangled the pronunciation. I would have accepted what Ticknuff. It's Funky Town for those at home. All right, this is a little kinder on you. Go for it.
3: Olé.
0: Olé, olé. It's almost like it's the Spanish version of Hello, yes, by the Cat Empire. All right, you're getting close. You're three away from a win, but I knew that not.

0: Judge, who's in West Footscray, or John as he's better known, and Semaj, who's also in West Footscray, not to mention Yvette's. They're all waiting, ready to pounce. Yvette's is next, but you need to tell me what this is. Kitrap. Over to you, Patrick.
1: That's Regnil.
0: It is. It's Regnil or Regnil. Regnil, Brazil, yeah. 3. All right. You're down to the penultimate. Not the ultimate, but the penultimate. Right. You sound like you're standing in a Vitamizer at the moment. All right.
1: Oh, I'm standing in the atrium of the swimming pool.
0: Oh, that's fantastic. All right. Good luck with this. Can't wait to see what you'll make of this. Go for it, Patrick.
1: Yeah, I thought I'd get an easy one. But, the song's quite recognisable, but how does it sound like that? So it's Stretch Asp.
0: Yep. All the swimming has stopped and everyone's looking at Tully's dad.
1: Stop.
0: Thinking, what is that man speaking? Is that Hosa, at the African language? Yes, it is. Exactly right. So the Ray Parker Jr. track, said in reverse, is clearly Set Sub Tosog. Nice work. This for the win. Name this tune. Now, bear in mind, Patrick, also known as Kitrap tonight, is in the atrium of a public swimming pool without pen or paper, trying to say this title by Steve Miller's bands backwards. Over to you, Patrick.

0: song, but I don't know the title.
1: No, it's far too.
0: I can't work out that.
1: You have been a champion. Haven't quite won it, but you've done everything but. Thanks for playing, Pat.
0: All right.
1: All the best to you.
0: Good night.
1: You too. 3.5 minutes now to 8. It's time for Yvette's, or Steve is in the Thalia. G'day, Steve.
2: G'day, mate. How are you?
1: Good. Pick a Sam Neill movie that you loved.
2: Oh, how many do you choose from?
1: Yeah, I know. How many? Honestly, the man was involved in scores of them. Hunt for Red October. God.
2: Oh, yeah. Hunt for the Wild Things. That.
1: Oh, yeah. The Wild Things was hilarious.
2: Death in Brunswick.
1: I didn't even realise he was in Peaky Blinders. I'm learning all the time about his career. It had so many different aspects to it. He was an absolute shapeshifter. All right, yep. Now this is the Steve Miller, huge hit for the Steve Miller Band. Sounds like this, Yvette's. I'm going to be impressed by anyone who can say this backwards. Go for it, Steve.
2: All right, I'm going to give it a go. Abba.
1: I am in the presence of greatness. And whatever you do, kids, don't say the word abracadabra backwards, because you may invite the evil spirits into your home and into your heart. But, Steve, I hope you don't do that, and I hope you get every kind of good fortune coming your way for being such an ingenious finalist and closer of the quiz. Nice work.
2: Thank you.
1: All the best to you. 1300 222 774. You are with David Astle, back from a break. Looking forward to your company over the next couple of months as we roll into the part two of 2026. And if you do have a pet question, I've got plenty of pet questions, because I left my pet in the dutiful care of my nephew. And day one, poor old Larry ate a, let's just say the nephew's underpants. And I don't blame the nephew, because we didn't exactly spell that out. And this is the thing, when you do hand over your pet to another carer, there are plenty of things that pets get up to that you may not anticipate or recall. If you've got a question about your wonderful cat or dog, turtle or parrot, text it in now, because Dr. Jess will be joining us very shortly, and she is a perfect person to ask about anything that's got fur or feathers. 1300 222 774 if you'd like to call in, and you can text in too on 0437 774 774. Some people are cursing me, little Ann Abracadabra backwards, for bringing on such a fiendish quiz. But I'm going to

0: 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And let's see if your bogus definition can convince our vet. If you've got a vet question, send it through or call on through. But right now, it's 8.
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5: ABC News with Satyam Weinstein. Tributes are being paid for New Zealand actor Sam Neill, who's died in Sydney at the age of 78. A statement posted to his official social media account describes his death as sudden and unexpected. It says Neill remained in remission until his death after revealing in April he was cancer-free following a five-year battle with blood cancer. ABC journalist and former partner Laura Tingle says he would want to be remembered as an advocate for New Zealand and the film industry in Australia.
6: People who loved Sam and knew how sick he's been for the last couple of weeks have just been willing him on to get better, but unfortunately his body's taken a lot of beating from cancer, even though he was able to slay that, and it's just ended up being too much, I think.
5: Consumer advocates are calling for mandatory domestic roaming after last week's widespread Telstra outage. It would allow mobile phones to switch to another provider's network when their own carrier is down. Telstra says roaming would not have helped and would have put extraordinary pressure on other networks. But RMIT professor and telecommunications expert Mark Gregory says roaming would make a difference.
7: Telstra's response to calls for mandatory domestic roaming are nonsense. Every response that they've made can be shown to be weak. The reality is that domestic roaming works. It works in other countries around the world. It could work here.
5: A Bangkok Metropolitan Administration volunteer claims a bar in Thailand's capital impacted by an explosive fire had at least one exit locked. 27 people are dead and 22 more have been critically injured after the blaze started near a bar stage and spread rapidly, cutting power and engulfing the room with smoke. Volunteer Chitpong Chattopong says that upon inspection, there were exits that were unable to be opened.
8: At the back on the left side of the restrooms, there was an exit which would lead you out to a big open space. But at the exit, there was a sign that read "Staff Only" and it was locked.
5: The Royal Commission on Anti-Semitism and Social Cohesion has heard disagreement over whether various protest slogans are anti-Semitic. James Oaten with the details.
9: Jewish students and staff members at universities told the commission they felt blamed and targeted over the Israel-Palestine conflict. One teacher requested security escorts due to protest action on campus, while another described the phrase intifada as a call to violence against Jewish people. But Jewish student Yasmin Johnson from Students for Palestine defended its protest phrases as a call for freedom for Palestinian people and accused some of deliberately misinterpreting the meaning. Some of Australia's most high-profile vice-chancellors are due to appear later this week.
5: The head of one of Australia's leading Indigenous news organisations says social media companies need to take more responsibility for moderating racism on their platforms. A federal parliamentary inquiry has been in Perth today, hearing evidence as part of an inquiry into racism, hate and violence directed at Aboriginal and Torres Strait Islander people. Rhys Hurley is the managing director of the National Indigenous Times and says the outlet stories often attract a barrage of racist comments on social media, which is difficult to moderate against.
10: The platforms, in our view, make this worse. Their reporting mechanisms are slow and there is no meaningful engagement with major media organisations like ours. The burden of protection, therefore, lands on us.
5: The governor of the U.S. state of Minnesota has mobilized National Guard troops to deal with wildfires at the northern border. A total of 16 fires are burning in the Superior National Forest in northern Minnesota and have impacted more than 300 hectares of land in 5 days. Governor Tim Walz has declared a peacetime emergency and has extended gratitude to all first responders working around the clock to keep people safe. Former South Korean President Yoon Sung-yeol has been sentenced to 2 years in prison. The court found him guilty of illegally receiving opinion polling services worth nearly $260,000 for free from a political broker. Yoon has denied the charges, saying he didn't request the polls or promise anything in return for the services. The decision differs from earlier court rulings involving

0: former First Lady Kim Kon-hee, which found there was no quid pro quo in connection with the polling services. And the Adelaide Crows have confirmed defender Rory Laird has suffered a low-grade syncytiosis injury that will see him out for several weeks. The 32-year-old went off in the first half of the Crows' emphatic win over the Gold Coast Suns, leaving the ground unable to put weight on his left ankle. You're up to date with the very latest from ABC News.
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4: Actually, let's put those dinosaurs back in the box. We'll be talking about Jurassic Park, the remaking of the film in Castlemaine with egg cartons and puppets and paper mache. An amazing story and a tribute to Sam Neill, who we lost this afternoon very, very sadly and very abruptly, I have to say. It's taken us all off kilter a bit here at the station. I'm sure you feel the same wherever you might be. He was a beloved actor, performer, ambassador. Very much a yes and kind of character for those who knew him. And I do have a lovely story to share a little later when it comes to Sam via John Roebuck, the creator of the Castlemaine version, of Jurassic Park. But let's put those big reptiles to one side and ask about your pets, because having been away for a couple of weeks, there's always that question about, for me at least, who looks after Larry and who looks after Bella, the Groodle and the cat respectively. And it's never an easy question. And maybe you've done a bit of pet minding yourself, or maybe you have been relying on another pet minder. If you've got a question around that, because that's something that happens as we do head off for warmer climes or for just having a break during school or some leave from work, or if you've just decided to take a trip, what do you do with the animal? 1300 222 774 if you've got a question for Dr. Jess Wild, who'll be joining us very shortly. She'll have all sorts of answers for you, no matter what your question might be. Give us a call, 1300 222 774. The other bit of business that's sitting on the table is what we usually do on a Monday night. And this is the game that we belovedly call Scurry Funge, in honour of the Scottish word for tidying up quickly if guests are coming. That's Scurry Funging, and there are some rare and beautiful words out there, including perk, P-E-R-Q-U-E. P-E-R-Q-U-E. Now, don't go looking it up. What I'm asking you to do is fabricate a meaning, invent a meaning, imagine a meaning. Send that meaning through on the text line 0437 774 774. And let's hope that that perk will get Dr. Jess's approval. See if you can hoodwink a professional vet. It's easy if you try. 0437 774 774. Send through your pet questions on that same text, or if you want to call and talk to Jess directly, if it's a tricky little pet problem, you can give her a ring. She'll be here very shortly. 1300 222 774. I'll reveal the perk shortlist and I'll put your pet question to Dr. Jess, and then we're off to Castlemaine to play with dinosaurs. Welcome to Evenings. Great to be back.

Bit of weather advice there from Mark Hunter, the late and beloved singer of Dragon. Speaking about late and beloved New Zealanders, well, we shall be paying tribute to Sam Neill a little later in the show. And you've just joined us. We have lost that storied actor only a few hours ago. And Charlie Pickering, who has a close personal connection with Sam, spoke very fondly and extensively about the actor on The Drive Show. So we'll do something a little bit different coming up, and this is all about a tribute of a different kind, a reimagining.

0: Wayne. But before then, we're going to be talking about animals of a different kind. And if you've got a question about your dog, your cat, your fish, your parrot, your turtle, give us a call, 1300 222 774. And one of the questions we'll be looking at is about pet sitting. And the other one is with cold weather. How does your pet cope? Give us a call, 1300 222 774. And I shall also reveal after this what our perk shortlist is. Some innovative suggestions about what perk might mean. I'll give you the answer to that and the shortlist after this.
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0: Now, I have to say that one of the suggestions in tonight's shortlist for what perk means, Dr. Jess Wild, as the Chief Veterinary Officer at Lord Smith Animal Hospital, I feel as though you need to vote for. Perk clearly is a combination of a cat's purr and a dog's bark.
4: Like that.
0: It's
4: That's
0: such a
4: really
0: great
4: good.
0: Suggestion. And in a way, yeah. I think that is already the winner just for being ingenious. But putting that to, you know, that is the winner of the imagination contest. Mm-hmm. But see how you go with this lot. It's not a huge list tonight. It's probably about six or seven. But good luck with this because one of them is the correct answer. It is what the British upper class called vomiting. We just say puke. So it's perk with a Q-U-E for those who've just joined us. P-E-R-Q-U-E. It's the second highest peak in a mountain range is the perk. It is to surreptitiously turn around to look behind you.
4: Oh, okay.
0: Perk.
4: Yep.
0: It is a line of cats at a rubbish bin in the alley next to their favourite fish and chip shop.
4: Yep.
0: It is a small, dainty vomit, often into a coffee cup. And lastly, it is perfumed tobacco.
4: Ooh.
0: One of them is correct. What do you think it is?
4: Look, I feel like I'm going to have to vote based on the animal, mm-hmm. and I'm going to go, and it's not going to be, because I actually don't know the answer tonight, so I'm going to go with the small line of cats.
0: Small
4: that's
0: line
4: like the
0: of
4: fish
0: cats.
4: And shop.
0: Congratulations.
4: Shop.
0: I think that might be Sharon who's got up to her usual hijinks. Well, it is not that.
4: I didn't suspect so.
0: But still, it's a very good it's a very good work, Sharon. It is perfumed tobacco, and I put that in thinking, oh, you probably won't vote for that because perk and perfume, but that's what it is. It's a French term, and it's aromatic tobacco is called perk, which is a bizarre name for something that means to smell redolent.
4: Right.
0: Now, we've got lots of animal lovers here at ABC, including one person who came over and asked about what is the topic tonight, and we did mention that Dr. Jess is coming in. So Gillian said, well, her beautiful dog, who's only a rescue dog, it's a Doberman and it's relatively young. They've only had Luna, this beautiful creature, for only a few weeks and very anxious dog at this stage. So the thought of them leaving Luna alone, let alone in care, is a little bit unimaginable at this point. So how do you make a dog more ready for being sat or being looked after?
4: So I definitely think it's a process of if your dog's got anxieties or is a little bit more nervous around different people, is allowing some time for that dog or cat to meet that new person and to spend a little bit of time with them, getting used to their sort of movements throughout the house. So if you've got the opportunity to get a house sitter that they already know, fantastic. Yep. If you don't, then at least arranging some meet and greets so that there's just a little bit of an understanding of, I suppose, a general vibe check, because I think, you know, certain dogs and cats gel better with other people. But look, generally those people who do house sit for pets are generally very obviously approachable. They know what to do with different pets. So going with an experienced pet sitter as well, one that has used to dealing with pets with different needs, is really critical too. But I think generally kind of like dating, I would say.
0: Yeah.
4: You really almost just do need to trial out a few people and see who you can get a good gel and fit with.
0: I like that, the vibe check. But how adaptable are dogs? Let's imagine if it's a good vibe check and there seems to be quite affinity between the animal and the carer. How adaptable are pets, and let's talk about dogs and cats in particular, in terms if there's a different routine? I mean, Larry is used to his routine, but how adjustable is a change of routine? How ready are they to adapt to that?
4: I think it depends on their age, and I think it also depends on their behavioural traits. I think

0: if you keep them within their own environment and keep at least some of the normal routines, like the normal eating times, the normal walking times, I think that they cope pretty well. Yeah. I think if they're really old, for example, and you're going to throw a completely different routine at them, I think it's going to take some time for them to adjust. So I'd be thinking if you're getting in a house sitter that you're asking them to keep, you know, close enough to mm-hmm. a regular routine to help ease them through that, because there will be some difference just with the different smells, with the different people in the house, different comings and goings. But look, I think most of our pets are very adaptable, but I think we can do a lot to make sure that they feel comfortable.
1: Great to be back with Dr. Jess Wild, who's the Chief Veterinary Officer at Lord Smith Animal Hospital, and we're talking about all things pet care. You may have a question or two. Feel free to call in. Make the most of Jess's expertise on 1300 222 774. A couple of texts have already come through, and I'll go to those in a moment. The text line is 0437 774 774. David Astor with you, and it's 18 past 8, and the questions are thick and fast. This one is from Denise. Hi, David. Hi, Jess. My cat is 100 in human years. Mm. What can I do for her matted coat? She's not interested in grooming anymore. She eats, drinks, sleeps, and still gets around okay, but the grooming is just a non-issue. So what does Denise do?
0: Tend to find that grooming is and a deterioration in their grooming habits is something we see as pets start to get older, in particular cats. Tends to be most commonly around the base of the tail, which mm-hmm. is the hardest spot to get. You've got to think about how difficult it is, your yep. flexibility as you start to get older. Back around yeah. the tail is a very flexible
1: matted
0: point.
1: Fur, should we
0: yes,
1: put it that way?
0: Yes, very much so. Look, it is often a sign that potentially we're starting to experience some osteoarthritis. So there could be some discomfort related to that change in grooming habits. So I would definitely get them checked out by a vet to see uh-huh. if there's any pain, to see if you need to address that osteoarthritis. And that can generally improve the grooming. And then some gentle, you know, grooming with a brush yourself. Take it really slow if they've not been a cat that's used to being brushed with time. But it is actually good to work through those areas really slowly, because otherwise if we don't, we leave it matted, we end up with infected, irritated skin.
1: Yeah, actually on that, we've been trying to feed Bella, who's probably 100 as well. We've had her now for 14 years, so she's getting on, and trying to feed her a medication. We've tried to sneak it into tuna, we've tried to sneak it into wrapped ham, tried to sneak it into... Honestly, how do you get a cat to swallow a pill?
0: Look, I'm really grateful that we live in a world now with compounding pharmacies. So if you can't get it in easily enough with pills, and they do need a regular medication, we can and do organise a lot uh-huh. through veterinary hospitals to actually compound it into a paste of some description, uh-huh. which means that it's a little bit more tasty. It's a little bit less that tablet sort of feeling, but it's not a natural thing. It's not easy to tablet cats either, especially with lots of sharp teeth sort of flying around.
1: Yeah.
0: But yeah, if it's a regular medication and they don't sort of just readily eat it within food, then talk to your vet hospital
1: okay. It's a great tip. That. Now, this is back on the grooming conundrum. This is Chris on this occasion. Hi, David and Jess. Have trouble clipping a big dog's toenails. He's quite terrified whenever I move in with the scissors. So what is Chris best advised to do?
0: So there's a couple of things. Firstly, a lot of dogs will naturally wear their nails down depending on the surface that you walk them mm-hmm. on. It can also depend on breed, so it's the shape and the position of their claws. So doesn't happen all the time. So if you can, just walking regularly on an asphalt surface should wear them down. If not, it is taking it really slowly and to see whether or not you can just clip off little bits at a time and rewarding them with treats. There are lots of dogs, if they have, however, not been used to that over their years, that do need to come into a veterinary clinic with some mild sedation on board, all the way through to, at Lord Smith, we sometimes are having to fully sedate animals.
1: Yeah, yeah.
0: And that, you know, people might see that as extreme, but I see it as a way to reduce stress, because they do compound these. So, you know, they have one bad experience, and then every experience they come back to the vet clinic, they're going to think it's the worst thing in the world. So not the end of the world if you do have to go down the route of sedation.
1: Now, this is from Mike in Phillip Island. I was keen to get people's thoughts and stories around pet sitting, whether you are the carer or whether you are seeking to have your animals cared for. And Mike has said, David and Jess, your pet conundrum, well, that's simple. If my Molly, a nondescript Australian catalogue, can't go, then I don't go. Simple. So there are those people, and Gillian, I'd imagine at the moment with their anxious Luna, are in those numbers where they are so worried about leaving their animal alone or leaving their animal in care, that they don't go anywhere. How, I mean, we've talked about the vibe checking, but that can be a serious challenge for pet owners and pet lovers.
0: Absolutely. And I think Australia has a real way to go with this. Mm-hmm. You know, if we look to our American counterparts, there are many more hotels that allow pets to be part of the room. And obviously there's a surcharge associated with that. But I actually think we need to look a little bit harder at what is acceptable pet friendly accommodation so that people can travel with their pets. Yeah. They are part of the family now. It's not the same as it probably was a couple of decades ago. And the fact that people are happy to leave their pet at home, I think they are a valuable member of the family, and we should look at ways to include them a lot more in society.
1: Might have to talk to airlines about that as well.
0: Airlines, plenty of times walking through New York and in a department store, they've got pets walking through. I think it encourages us to have responsible pets. And, you know, we do the training and the work that needs to be required to have a lot more pets in different places. But at the same time, I think that's a space which we really need to lean into a little bit more. But also fully appreciate that there's a lot of people that adjust their holiday style and what they're doing to make sure that does accommodate.
1: You've just struck me that if you do have a pet in a New York department store, how do they go with the escalators? I reckon that would be terrifying for most animals.
0: But I think they grow up with it.
1: Yeah.
0: So I think, you know, it's kind of similar to the guide dog training that gets done. You know,
1: they
0: train them from an early age to be used to all of those different things. And I think, you know, you adapt them to their environment, they learn. I mean, we have lifts at our veterinary hospital at Lord Smith.
1: Lifts are pretty freaky too.
0: They are. Like, you know, there's that moving up and down.
1: Yeah.
0: And so the first time, you know, I brought my own dog into lift, she was like, oh my goodness,
1: what
0: is
1: that
0: this? But, you know, with time, she's just gotten used to it as, you know, she's experienced it more and more. So, yeah, so I think unusual circumstances, but I think it's about exposure.
1: What about when you go away? Who looks after your animals?
0: So we've got a combination. So we've got an amazing dog sitter who's done a bit of work for us.
1: Yeah.
0: And then also we've developed a relationship with a boarding kennel that we trust and we think, you know, provides a really lovely environment for them too. Once again, I think it's all feel. Like I would never, you know, we actually did most recently go away and our dogs went into boarding. But we went and visited there first. We had to go there, feel that there was a genuine connection, that they were going to be kind and caring to our pets. They weren't going to put them into a cage. So I think it's about making sure that you're comfortable with either who you're leaving your pet with or where you're leaving your pet.
1: Dr. Jess Wild joins us as she does on, I think it's every third or fourth Monday. I lose count. I've been away.
0: Me too, don't worry.
1: Third or fourth, give or take. It's basically on a Monday night, a chance for you to ask a question. You've only got a few more minutes though, 1300 222 774. We are talking about pet care and pet sitting. And all matters, grooming as well, has come up a few times too. The text line is 0437 774 774. DA, back on the airwaves. A big thanks to Paul Verhoeven, Julie Clift and Alice Savage looking after the show so consummately for the last 2 weeks while I was away. And it's 24 past 8. Cold weather, we've talked about that, but only briefly. Do we need to be a little bit more conscious of how our animals are coping with the big chill at the moment?
0: Yeah, look, I think it's an interesting conversation around things like coats and jackets.
1: Mm-hmm.
0: Are
1: you a fan of the
0: coat? I'm probably not the biggest fan. I think you've got to really depend on the dog and depend on what you're doing. And I always use the analogy of, do you put a woolly jumper on to then go for a run? No, you don't.
1: Mm-hmm.
0: You put it on afterwards to ensure during that period where you're no longer exerting yourself that you're comfortable. So I think if you've got a highly active dog, then I'd encourage not putting a coat on them while they're out and about and running. But, you know, in your house or if they're outside while you're at work, then I think, coats are worthwhile.
1: But they look so cute.
0: They do look cute. And look, if you're just taking your lovely greyhound or if you're taking your tiny chihuahua for a walk and it's not really overly exerting itself, then I think a coat is absolutely justified. It is freezing at the moment in Melbourne. But I think really think about, the activity levels when they're out and about.
1: Now, you were sandbagged. You were ambushed when you heard the news of Sam Neill because you hadn't been in the, in the loop, so to speak, and you've just heard about it only a sort of a matter of moments ago. Tell me, you've got a real connection with Jurassic Park.
0: Yeah, I feel like it's a film of my childhood, and that iconic Jurassic Park music actually, it almost makes me feel emotional. I feel like there's this sense of hope with it. There's this sense of wonder, as a veterinarian who loves animals, I think you know, the premise behind the film around, you know, being able to be in touch with something that we didn't get to see and didn't get to be a part of. And, you know, it is just such a beautiful feeling. So, yeah, no, I was really sad because I think, you know, it's such a beautiful movie. And it's obviously probably the first time I remember seeing a scary movie as well. Yeah, you know, yeah. that scene with that ginormous Tyrannosaurus Rex in the rear vision mirror is just one of those things that I can just so clearly remember. And I've seen every Jurassic Park film since. And it doesn't matter that it's the same premise every single time. And it's also, I think, a good premise around humans. It's around, you know, a lot around the, you know, we shouldn't touch what we don't understand. And I think that that message still rings true to this day.
1: Well, we will be paying tribute to Sam and looking at Jurassic Park remade in Castlemaine. That's coming up. Dr. Jess, thank you for coming in. Always great to see you.
0: Thanks so much.
1: Dr. Jess Wild, she is looking after all things veterinarian at the Lort Smith Animal Hospital on a regular, whether it's 3 or 4 weeks, we don't quite know. But we do know we are very grateful to have her with us. Time now is 27 minutes past 8. What are your Sam Neill memories? What are your Sam Neill movies of choice? I have to think, there are so many to go through. But he's been involved in so many different projects, from the comical to the dramatic to the historic to the contemporary to the sci-fi, the speculative. I have to say one of my favourite Sam Neill moments is when he volunteered to be part of The Assembly, which is that Lee Sales project working with people with various sort of autistic or neurodiverse issues. And he was so generous and he was so wonderful and compassionate with the journalists involved in that. That for me is my Sam Neill moment that I cherish. But if you've got one, feel free to call us 1300 222 774, and you can do so, and you text as well on

0: There's no way he was born Boz Skaggs. What kind of name is that? I mean, that's got to be a stage name, right? But Paul in McKinnon, if you can help me out, what was Boz Skaggs' real name? Was he called Boz? Who's called Boz these days? Well, I do know that Sam Neill's real name was Nigel, but he didn't think that Nigel was the best name to go to Hollywood, let alone to the theatre. Could have been, but he went for Sam. And we do know him and love him indelibly and fondly. If you've got a Sam Neill story or a Sam Neill film that you particularly love, seen more than a few times, surprised you, maybe you caught it overseas or you saw him in a different light, you realised his craft and just his versatility, feel free to call 1300 222 774. Perhaps you've even met the man. I envy you if you did. I didn't have that pleasure. You can text in on 0437 774 774. A man, a filmmaker, an Imagineer who did have a personal connection with Sam, all due to the Castlemaine dinosaurs, will be joining us after this.
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4: Evenings with David Astle.
0: A couple of years ago now, John Roebuck, a teacher from Castlemaine, was a little bit restless, didn't quite know what to do with himself, and enjoyed his day job, of course, but wanted to do something a little more challenging. It was suggested that knitting might be exactly what he needed. He thought knitting sounded a bit dull compared to recreating Jurassic Park. Yep, that was the plan, and it took a little bit like 2 years, six people and about 19 imaginary dinosaurs. Well, that's my version of the story. Let's hear from John himself. He joins us now all the way from Castlemaine, the heart of the filmmaking industry in regional Victoria. G'day, John.
5: G'day, David. How are you, mate?
0: Good, mate. Now, Castlemaine got right behind this project, but how did it get hatched in the first place?
5: There is a slight correction. I actually hated my day job, which is why we started.
0: Oh, okay. All right. I'll take that back.
5: I like my new job, so I've subsequently changed jobs.
0: Oh, good to know.
5: That's pretty much how it started. Uh-huh. Because I loathed where I was working, and I needed something to take my mind off it. And somehow we just stumbled across. I mean, you know, going from not doing it to doing it, the process was about 10 seconds. So there wasn't a huge amount of thought put into it.
0: I'm looking at Sam Neill's body of work, and there were some that, I mean, even if you did The Hunt for Red October, that just involves a submarine and a radar screen. Why didn't you choose that one?
5: Well, isn't there that thing, never work with children or in water?
0: I think that's a paraphrased version of the actual quote, yeah.
5: the impossibility of Jurassic Park was sort of part of the appeal. You know, like, we wanted to do something that we thought possibly couldn't be done, so.
0: Well, you certainly gave yourself the highest bar possible, because it's not only trying to find who might be the paleontologists and Dr. Ellie Salter and Sattler, I should say, and the man himself, the doctor in Dr. Grant,

0: played by Sam Neill, you had to find some dinosaurs. Now, where did you go to sort of create some dinosaurs in Castlemaine?
1: It was a bit of a mix, and the entire project was, I mean, the film was assembled pretty haphazardly. So some of it is puppetry, some of it is just dinosaur toys. And then sort of around the time that it started to get a bit of interest, sort of, you know, outside of just the group, there was a I think it was even, the ABC did an article or something.
0: Yeah, no, you guys have gone big.
1: Yeah, I got an email from a guy in Texas who had loved Jurassic Park his entire life and was an amateur VFX guy, and he offered to help out with some of the VFX himself.
0: Oh, fantastic.
1: It was honestly incredible, and thank God he did, because it got to the crunch time and I realised I just didn't know how to do a lot of it. And so the really great shots that we got, he did a lot of that stuff. But
0: hang on, there's another person involved in this team, and we should give a shout out to the Laura Dern character, that is the wonderful Jen O'Donnell, who played the role of Dr. Ellie Sattler. Then we've got the man himself, Sam Neill's role, Dr. Alan Grant, who was played by the local soccer coach. What, does he look like Sam Ian Flavelle?
1: He doesn't. Ian is awesome in our Jurassic Park version, but we pretty much just said yes to the... Or we cast the first people who said yes. So
0: That's a pretty tough audition, that one. Are you involved? Would you like to sacrifice your life? Yeah. And what about... But it was your barber who gave you a tip about a landscape gardener who could be handy.
1: Yeah. So I was getting a haircut and I was telling my barber about the project, and she said, oh, there's this guy who is a client of mine who... you know, wants to get into filmmaking, and I told him about the project, and he might be keen. And he was a landscape gardener who just sort of was keen to start filming stuff. And I thought, God, you know, any extra pair of hands would be great.
0: Yeah.
1: And I gave him a call, and for the record, he's actually subsequently quit landscape gardening, and now he does filming.
0: There you go. So yeah. It was the perfect catalyst. My guest is John Roebuck, who was the man who was so bold enough to imagine that he could create a remake of Jurassic Park, the 1993 classic, that starring the late Sam Neill, a reason that we're celebrating Sam's life as well as John's achievement. And David Astor with you as well at 24 minutes now to 9. Some lovely tributes coming through to Sam Neill. He was William Royce Staggs, the nickname Box from his school days. Didn't know that. This one's from Evie in Essendon. Hi, David, and g'day, John. My Sam Neill moment is an actor in my brilliant career. I was studying this book in Year 8 and absolutely loved the book, and more because of the movie. I still have the original book because of the movie, with appreciation. This one's from Rose in Williamstown. I remember while visiting my grandparents in New Zealand and seeing Sam and his family on Pia Beach. The Piano is one of my most beautiful movies ever made. Vale, Sam. Thanks, Rose. To you, John, was it dinosaurs, Sam Neill? What was it that drew you to Jurassic Park in the first place?
1: To be honest, the decision was pretty arbitrary. I mean, I've subsequently grown a real affection for Jurassic Park. And I feel like the crazy thing is now is I'll always feel this strong connection to Jurassic Park and Sam Neill himself. I'd like to say there was more thought poured into it, or you know, like I've grown up watching it. It was this like childhood dream of mine to recreate Jurassic Park. But I don't put much thought into things, unfortunately, which is sort of a bit of pretty characteristic. And it's since doing this project that I think that I feel a strong connection to Jurassic Park.
0: And to Sam Neill, in fact, he got in touch, I understand.
1: He did, yeah. We were on this radio program with, like, I don't know, like Brendan Favola or some ex-footy player.
0: Yeah, Whippy and Skeeter, yep.
1: Yeah, the producer of that program somehow had connections to Sam Neill, Sam Neill sent us this video message saying he'd seen the trailer and, like, congratulations on the project, so... Which is incredibly, decent of him to do. I mean, I'm sure he was a very busy person. Very, very thoughtful of him.
0: How wonderful. And I think that is the real characteristics of Sam Neill to everyone who's had a connection with him is just how generous he was with his time and his support. And that's a beautiful example. Did it get its debut screening there? It's a premiere at the wonderful Castlemaine Theatre?
1: Yeah, we had a whole weekend where there was about five or six screenings that were pretty much packed out, and I haven't really watched it since, and I probably will never watch either my version or the actual version ever again. But the whole town got around it, and it was it made the 3 years of you know, going to the edge of my mental health sort of all
0: work. Well, congratulations. And I see Charlie Pickering was so thrilled when he heard about this. Is it something that people can look at on YouTube, or is it available for people to have a look at?
1: It is, yeah. Yep. So if you search the YouTube Jurassic Park Castlemaine Redux, in the description there's a URL, which will send you to the actual movie itself. I'll have to request grant access, but I'm pretty quick on that. So,
0: oh, fantastic.
1: Yeah, people watch it. Yeah, that'd be great.
0: Look, I'd love to have a look at it, John. I've only seen sort of little rushes of it, little promos of it.
1: But it's better than it should be.
0: You're a modest man, so I know that is high praise from an incredible project, and one that showed great bravado and great persistence. Some 2 years, some six characters, and a whole lot of dinosaurs that never existed in the first place. Well done, you, and lovely to remember Sam Neill coming at this a little bit sideways tonight.
1: Thanks, David.
0: All the best to you. John Roebuck is the man, and shortly we'll be talking to the Queen. Yep, she is Queenie, no less, and unlike Boz Scaggs, she doesn't have to make up any fancy name. She just goes with Queenie because she is the trash queen of soul, trash queen of R&B, of pop and rock. And I have to say, been a big fan of her since she came along with her debut album a couple of years ago. She's coming into the studio to share a new tune and to tell us about a new event that's happening at the Convent, which would be a perfect place to enrich her soaring acoustics. Let's have a tune before then. And this is Susanna Vega, Marlene on the Wall. David Astle, 20 to 9. Thanks for your company.

0: There you go. A little bit of retro and a whole lot of retro coming your way with Queenie, who just creates the new but always has that powerful, evocative redolence of nostalgia in her music. She is a queen of trash, soul and R&B, and she will be performing in a sacred place at the convent very shortly, and we'll be celebrating that event and Queenie's soaring career after this.
1: Raph Epstein.
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1: Evenings with David Astor.
0: Queenie, you had no choice but to be a musician. You pretty much were born under a mixing desk. True or false?
4: True.
0: I mean, tell us about your musical upbringing, because it really was like very few others that I've encountered here in the studio.
4: I did spend a lot of evenings sleeping under mixing desks because both my parents were musicians, and obviously that was how they made their living. So, you know, babysitters are expensive.
0: They are. We've talked about pet sitting, let alone looking after your kid if you're two working musicians. But it's a pretty good place to appreciate the acoustics, though.
4: I mean, it is.
0: It's where you want to stand, really, or lie and, you know, kind of learn how to speak.
4: Or, you know, run up to the stage and ask my mum for money, you know.
0: So could you sing before you could speak?
4: Oh, probably. You know, probably. I was one of those babies, I reckon.
0: Were you a kicker in the womb? Did you have some rhythm even then?
4: I hope so. I don't know whether the rhythm really made its way into the rest of my life, but, you know, maybe the screaming did.
0: A probably more serious question is, your mum was a powerful figure and really carved her own way as a independent woman in the music industry. What kind of advice did she give to her tender daughter who was considering a similar career?
4: She gave me lots of great advice, and I was very lucky to have her as my little guide. Mm-hmm. And I think the best piece was, you know, people will promise you the world, but, you know, don't trust everyone. It's, you know, it's hard to not be naive when you go into the industry, and people do promise you amazing things, but always just to keep my wits about me. And I think that was great advice.
0: It's great advice. In fact, I'm trying to think of the artist that we had in. Is it Kathleen O'Halloran?
4: Yeah, love
0: and
4: Kathleen.
0: She wrote that song called Wolves.
4: Yes.
0: And it's about these people who circle young artists, particularly young female artists, promising the world, promising the gold records. So how do you sift the bullshit from the true believers?
4: I think you just learn, or, you know, be lucky enough to have someone who's been through the industry and who's seen and experienced all that to tell you, you know, maybe don't trust them telling you that they're going to give you a $1 million record deal within the first 2 days of knowing you.
0: Well, someone who has been a great ally and a great collaborator of yours is Henry Waggons, who works just across the hall.
4: We're waving him.
0: Yeah. Over there. Did you give him a wave? Tower of Song, Mr. Henry Waggons. And you've done plenty of great duets and collabs on that. What's it been like working with Henry, or basically sharing your craft with another musician?
4: So fantastic. Henry's such a brilliant writer and such a brilliant producer and performer. And I think having the chance to write with him and create music with him was so fun and such a wholesome and magical experience. I think because, you know, neither of us are particularly serious people, and creating this music that was a little bit tongue-in-cheek, a little bit naff, a little bit fun was such a nice sort of break from, you know, me making sure that every piece of music I put out is my magnum opus and is going to sell 1,000 hits. You know?
0: Which is so refreshing and so tonic. Some of your music, I mean, Not Divine was how I first came across you. And if you haven't known Not Divine, please go and find it and listen to it, and you'll just realise how hypnotic Queenie is. Mama is another one that I've also fallen in love with. It's just soaring vocals, ethereal work, operatic. But you insist on calling yourself the Trash Queen. Why so grubby?
4: I think that just stuck, you know.
0: It's a good title.
4: It is a good, pretty good. I'll claim that. And, you know, it's like part of that, I think, is that the music is sort of different to what the live show is. You know, people come, it's quite raucous and naughty and, you know, silly and loud. And I think that's a little bit of a deviation from what the music sort of comes across
0: that's
4: as,
0: good.
4: I guess.
0: And all the more encouragement for people to get along to gigs, because it's not exactly what happens on the box. Ben from Sale listening in, right at the end of the Queenie song, sounds much like the ending of The Joy of Painting with Bob Ross theme. There you go.
4: I like that.
0: Now, speaking of painting, your new work is called Vivid. And this is a true confession, and I'm saying this with alacrity. I haven't heard it yet. So what am I going to be looking forward to?
4: This

0: saxophone solo.
1: Okay, no. What about your voice? Where did your voice take it? Tell us about the song, the origin of the song.
0: I think like this song is sort of part of a new body of work, and it's from a time in my life where I feel a lot more stable and a lot more settled and confident and comfortable with who I am. So Vivid's sort of about finding that place and a safe space to land and being in my little fluffy nest of stability and hoping that it's not all a dream and that it's not going to disappear and I can just lie back on that cloud forever.
1: Well, why don't you just recline on that cloud wherever you may be? Unless you're driving, please don't close your eyes, but I am encouraging you just to give your mind over to the vocal mastery of Queenie, and this is her new single called Vivid. And the wind-

0: Vivid, the song, new single from Queenie, the artist. Queenie is in the studio with me right now at 7 minutes to nine. Queenie, I don't wish you any unhappiness in your life because happiness brings as much beautiful songs as does anguish and heartbreaks. Not Divine is one of my favourite songs from a couple of years ago. That is just dreamlike. I mean, beautiful. And a big shout out to Gus Rigby on sax, yeah?
1: Hell yeah, Gus.
0: But Gus won't be there on The Convent, which is happening this Saturday evening at from 7 to 10, Winter Live, part of the Winter Live Wildflower series. And so how are you going to cope without Gus's saxophone on a tune like that?
1: I'm going to have to do it myself.
0: What, are you doing an a cappella version? No, hang on. Well, we buried the lead here because you do have an orchestra who's there, a three-piece.
1: Yes, mm-hmm. A beautiful three-piece orchestra, which is exciting.
0: Now, how much rehearsal?

0: have you been doing? I mean, not, I mean, clearly your art is at its finest, but in terms of the space and with the orchestra.
1: Who, me? No rehearsal at all. No, we have one rehearsal.
0: When's that?
1: Thursday.
0: Oh, my God, no pressure. No
1: Luckily,
0: pressure
1: they're
0: all
1: professionals.
0: Now, if you'd like to get some tickets, all you have to do is go to kilqueenie.com or you can go to the venue as well, Abbotsford Convent, which is a perfect place. Have you checked out the space?
1: No, I haven't, but it looks amazing.
0: Are you Catholic by faith?
1: No, okay. No, no, not me.
0: Thinking, I'm just thinking, how familiar are you with convents? And have you sung in a church before?
1: Have I sung in a church? I have. Mm-hmm. Not a operating church, but both my albums have been recorded in an old church.
0: Was that the one at Northcote?
1: It was. It's in Mullingip, out near Ballarat.
0: Oh, wow, okay. Yeah. Oh, I didn't know that. Queenie is with us, 1300-222-774, if you'd like to join us. If you're a fan, if you've seen her live, 1300-222-774, tell me how mesmerising it was. And you can text in too on 0437-774-774. I've got a couple of random questions, and these all to do with when you look up Queen in the dictionary, a whole lot of stuff pops up, including Queen Adelaide. Have you been to Adelaide recently? Much touring, Aussie touring in the last year or so?
1: We've done a little bit. The start of the year was busy, very busy, and it sort of petered off, and now we're about to go back into showtime again.
0: I understand that there's been some interest as well in the US. Have you had some kind of fans and approaches from different places around the world?
1: We have. Mm-hmm. For some reason, this song is going off in Oslo.
0: Oh, congratulations. Well, you know,
1: I've made it to Norway.
0: Norway, not a bad football team, even better in terms of their musical taste. Queen Bee, what about what do you have for breakfast? Is it all about honey on toast?
1: Oh, yeah, love my honey on toast. Honey on oats, I'll put honey on anything.
0: The reason I'm asking that is not just because of the Queen pun, but I do know that there's quite a few singers who rely on things like chamomile and honey for voice. Now, your voice really is your calling card. It's such a master instrument. How do you keep it so supple and so well?
1: Hmm, good question, David. Very good question. Mm-hmm.
0: Do you have an answer for me?
1: You know what? Drinking water is a good one, and perhaps a little shot of Fireball, you know?
0: Okay. So
1: always makes it go down a little smoother.
0: Well, I think, isn't that an Ange McMahon, Fireball Whiskey? That's one of her tunes.
1: Ah, yes, it is, yes. Mm-hmm.
0: And have you worked with, I mean, Henry's been an absolute ally and a fabulous person to work with. Have you hoping to do collabs or even sort of share bills or share stages with other artists around?
1: Absolutely. That's my favourite thing. Mm. That's my favourite thing about music, is sharing it with other artists.
0: And when it comes to, I did say in the introduction that, I mean, you grew up with this wonderful, enriched musical childhood, thanks to two musical parents there in Tassie. But there's something that has come up a lot in your interviews and in your press, that you are a big fan of nostalgia, but you're also a creator of new music. How do you create the new but have it evoke the familiar?
1: I think that's been a huge, not necessarily subconscious part of my writing, but I think there is always a feeling and a need for me to create something that sounds nostalgic or eraless. And I don't know whether I do it consciously or whether it just happens, maybe because of the influences that I had growing up. You know, I obviously listened to some fantastic music having rock and roll parents. And, you know, maybe those sort of influences are just have seeped into my brain over the years.
0: Are you that singer and that dutiful daughter who says, "It ain't a good song until mum or dad say so"?
1: Yep, got to run it by the top dog.
0: Well, you know, this is the challenge. The reason I've just learnt reading a book about procrastination, the reason that Charles Darwin took 10 years to bring out the History of Natural Selection was because he was so worried what his dad would think, because his dad was very religious. So do you think there's ever a time where Queenie, that strong, solo, independent artist, will say, "I don't care what mum or dad think, this is my music"? Do you think there's a moment like that waiting for you?
1: For sure. And luckily for me, my mum loves anything I put out. So.
0: As any mum should. Now, if you'd love to see Queenie in full living colour, in vivid colour, no less, to hear vivid, see how things go with a three-piece orchestra rather than having Gus on sax, all you have to do is head to killqueenie.com, killqueenie. That's with an IE, kilqueenie.com, or head to the Abbotsford Convent site and then you can book in for the gig that's coming up this Saturday evening. That's July 18 from 7 till 10. So it's a fabulous chance to get to know Queenie and hear her work. There's also on that, not the same bill, but part of the same series, Wilson, and Nkechi Anela is also part of it. So check out the Wildflyer Winter Live.

0: 5 series. Queenie, it's been an absolute pleasure coming you in, and you're a big fan of op shopping too, I believe.
1: Oh, yeah.
0: And what about sleep? Do you get a decent sleep?
1: Look, it's definitely better than it was. I actually had no surgery and sinus surgery to help with my sleeping. So,
0: well, that would have been risky with your beautiful voice.
1: Honestly, it's changed it a little bit, but I think for the better.
0: I think it surely has. Great to have you in, Queenie.
1: Check Thank
0: out
1: you, David.
0: The dates. Kill Queenie. Check out the gig coming up this Saturday. Coming up, it is all about sleep and then gramophone. So there's a whole interconnection in tonight's show. Thanks again. It's coming up to 9 o'clock.
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3: ABC News with Satyam Weinstein. Tributes are being paid for award-winning actor Sam Neill, best known for his roles in Jurassic Park and My Brilliant Career, who's died at the age of 78. A statement on his official social media says his death was sudden and unexpected and that he was surrounded by family. It says the New Zealand actor remained in remission until his death after revealing in April he was cancer-free following a 5-year battle with blood cancer. Australian story producer Vanessa Gorman says Neil was humble and had a wonderful sense of humour.
4: He just had no vanity, and anything that he would do off camera, he just, he just kind of didn't care about his image. So there was the sort of movie star Sam Neill, and then there was just this really down-to-earth, very, very wry, funny, intelligent person.
3: Iranian media say one person is dead and 7 others have been injured following a US attack in the country's Isfahan province. Here's Patricia Tiano.
5: This latest offense comes as U.S. and Iranian forces exchange heavy missile and drone attacks, with Tehran striking U.S. facilities across the Gulf after conflicting claims from both sides on the status of the Strait of Hormuz. Iran's Revolutionary Guards say they targeted U.S. military facilities in Bahrain and Kuwait, destroyed radar systems in Oman, and hit fuel tanks and ammunition depots in Jordan. Meanwhile, the U.S. military says it struck Iranian air defense systems, coastal radar sites, missile and drone capabilities, as well as small boats. These exchanges have cast doubt on an interim agreement signed last month, aimed at reopening the strait and ending the war after 60 days.
3: An ABC Four Corners investigation has raised questions about whether some affordable housing schemes are actually affordable. The investigation looked at rental listings in New South Wales and Victoria over 8 weeks. It found some properties under government-backed affordable housing schemes were being advertised above median market rates. Australian Institute senior economist Matt Grundoff says the rules around affordable housing are too vague.
6: And they seem to be pretty easy to get around. I think what the real problem here is social and affordable housing isn't the model that governments should be pursuing. It might be part of the solution, but the big problem is they've abandoned public housing.
3: South Australian Attorney General Kaya Maher says an anti-Semitic hate has no place in SA or the Australian community more broadly. Adelaide man Rosti Sverdlov's fence and front door were graffitied with swastikas and offensive language early on Saturday morning. The tyres of his van were also slashed. Police are working to identify 2 people captured on CCTV. Mr. Maher says the deliberate targeting of members of the Jewish community will not be tolerated.
7: It is a standalone crime now to use Nazi symbols. So, quite frankly, I hope the police are able to identify the people responsible and absolutely throw the book at them.
3: The owner of Darwin's World War II tunnel experience, where tourists were left in darkness on Sunday, says the NT Power and Water Corporation didn't inform him they were shutting down the electricity to fix a leak. Rob Marchant says around 50 tourists were inside the tourism experience when the electricity was turned off. He says the tunnels are still out of action, costing his business thousands of dollars.
8: I've been told that maybe this particular leak has been happening for months. They could have walked around, told us to evacuate the tunnels, but they would just flick off the switch again. You know, there were people in there that were coming out quite quickly. There are safety lights in the tunnels. Let's make that clear. But the point of the matter is, what would you do if you're in this situation? Firstly, a lot of people have got claustrophobia.
3: Conservationists say habitat loss, foxes and feral cats were behind the long decline of Western Australia's animal emblem. But there's good news for now for the Australian native numbat, which has been moved from endangered to near threatened on the international red list. In the 1970s, it was believed there were only about 300 numbats left in the wild. The mature population's now estimated to be between 2 and 3,000. Perth Zoo's science program leader, Dr. Harrier Mills, says the numbat population has faced extreme extreme risk.
9: Nunbats became endangered due to the threats that commonly occur across many of our Australian mammals. Habitat loss is a big one, but also predation by introduced predators such as foxes and feral cats.
3: Volkswagen could cut up to around 50,000 additional jobs based on calculations aimed at bringing the carmaker in line with cost competitiveness of other companies. In an internal memo, CEO Oliver Bloom told staff the company must work on reducing costs further, having calculated a cost disadvantage of 20%. You're up to date with ABC News.
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0: And sorry I didn't get to read a couple of texts as they just came in a little late. That can be the fickle nature of the text screen. But with Queenie in the studio, I hope she's still listening. Eloise, when she's in trouble, but her stage name's Queenie. And this one is from Deb in Sunbury, who's originally from Lonnie. David, or Eloise, she was my kid's favourite at Riverside High in Launceston. So happy to hear her on the radio in Melbs. That's from Deb. Good on you, Deb. And I'm sure that Queenie would love to hear from you. And you can get along to the gig too. There's would be a couple of spots left, so I would encourage you. She really is up there with the whole sort of fusion of opera and pop. She's got that transcendental swelling vocal range. And Gwenny, who's in Camperdown, loved the new song, Queenie. I was in Abbotsford Convent in the 60s for 6 months for being a naughty girl. Learned a lot about all the strict nuns, amazing memories. But Gwenny, I think, again, you would just, well, unless it's too triggering for you to go back, but just to be in those acoustics, those kind of cloistral rooms and having that trash queen of soul and R&B regaling you with tunes and stories would be quite a thing. If you'd like to know more, get to killqueenie.com or there at the Abbotsford Convent site for the winter series. How's your sleep going? We don't talk about sleep that often on the show. It's usually well covered by Bridget Duclos on Arvo's. But we thought, you know, these days, if people are moving around or if people are having different sort of hormonal challenges, to blood pressure issues, sleep can be an evasive virtue. It can be a replenishing power that you're not quite getting. And if you have been struggling with your sleep, or more the point, if you've been finding ways to get better sleep, love to hear from you. 1300 222 774 1300 222 774. Or moving, I find that when you just having just been away in WA for a couple of weeks, sleeping in an unfamiliar bed, sleeping in an unfamiliar room or house, it can be quite disorientating. It's not the easiest thing to find sleep in an unfamiliar environment. So that's another thing we can talk about as well. Or even the idea of having a nap, whether that's something that's part of your regimen. 0437 774 774. So not just sleep that we'll be diving into, but we'll be diving in from Morpheus to music with a gramophone collector. And we'll be hearing some gramophone recordings that probably have not had light of day for decades. So Morpheus and music coming your way. Love to have you join us if you can. 1300 222 774. Tell us about your sleep routines. Tell us about your sleep debt. And if you do have young children, you know exactly what that's about. Apparently you lose something like 6 months collectively of sleep over about a year. I don't exactly know the figures, but it is a phenomenal amount. A tune before we get to both those topics. This is from Dido. Here with me. You are here with David Astell. A big thanks to Paul Verhoeven and Julie Clift, Alice Savage for looking after the show while I was away. Great to be back with you. And Tima Halloum, we are the evening show and we are here on 774.

0: A true story, when my daughter was having a bit of an asthmatic episode in the car when we were travelling, I tried to put on some calming music and I thought the Dido might do the trick. And if you listen to that, is I can't breathe. I can't breathe. I'm restless until you're here with me. So probably not the right song, Dad. Idiot. And I am an idiot because when we were talking about Sam Neill, before that conversation took place, I was pondering on the origin of Boz Scaggs' name. I thought, you know, is that a stage name or something? And someone had very kindly, a few people, in fact, had texted in saying that he was William Royce Staggs or Scaggs, nickname Boz from his school days. And I had thought that was a reference to a Sam Neill character, a film that I hadn't seen. So, you know, look, it's not all of us are the sharpest knife in the toaster when we get back from a break. So thank you for your kindness and your patience on that matter. 13 minutes past nine, David Astle back on the airwaves, 774 Evenings. Great to have your company, and tell us how you're sleeping and how you've been finding better sleep. If you've got a hack for us, a hint, something that's been working for you in these colder months, or if you're in an unfamiliar bed, how do you get around that challenge? And the whole idea about sleeps during the day, is that something that you've made in as part of your habit or try to avoid? You can call in 1300 222 774, or give us a text on 0437 774 774. It's 14 past nine.
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5: Evenings with David Astle.
0: It's great to have with us Leah Kaminsky, Dr. Leah Kaminsky, a GP, an author, and someone who I imagine has always had a little bit of a trouble with sleep, only because she is a multifaceted mind and one who probably doesn't stop thinking, dreaming, imagining and planning. How close to the mark am I, Leah?
6: Oh, my God, multifaceted mind.
0: It's true. I mean, you are. You're a GP, you're an author, you're a parent, you're a partner, all those things.
6: I reckon if you ask my kids, they just say she's frazzled.
0: But how do you find, how is your sleep, I've got to ask? Let's get down to the nuts and bolts of this.
6: Oh, it varies. Most of the time it's pretty good, but I do enjoy a little sort of bit of a nana nap in the afternoons if I can get one.
0: How do you do that as a GP?
6: Weekends.
0: Oh, okay. Yeah, no, that makes sense. I think I spent the first 2 days on holiday just having nana naps. So that's to say that we do accumulate sleeplessness. We do accumulate. Sleep debt is an authentic thing, is it, Leah?
6: Well, 100%. I mean, I work in a early parenting centre, so I just come back from there, and you know, parents come in with their little babies under 2 years old. And they're saying that at 2 years, if you look at their accumulated sleep deprivation or sleep debt, it's 6 months of not sleeping.
0: Yeah, it is. It's like, I mean, I compare it to zookeeping because you've got to be on constant watch and it's hard to switch off. So that's, and let alone probably the child is also not doing as well with the sleep. But let's talk about sleep, as you know, the whole idea of why our body needs sleep in the first place. What's with this, you know, 8 or so hours of lockdown, of close down?
6: Well, look, I mean, when you look at it, we're spending about a third of our lives asleep, which is a little bit probably less than a koala who's, you know, napping about 22 hours a day. Sometimes I'm a bit
0: and then scaring people by night with their weird growls. We can leave those mangy things out of it tonight. What about humans?
6: Look, what happens, I mean, I won't go into all the science of it, but probably don't know it myself. But anyway, the thought is that you're reprocessing things. Your brain's still active when you're asleep, but processing things and refreshing the body, taking a rest, basically, which we really need. Every creature needs it.
0: We do, and it's part of human life, part of human experience, and it's also been picked up in mythology as well. The Romans had a beautiful way of looking at it.
6: The Romans? Tell me about that.
0: Well, in the notes that you provided, it said that Roman mythology talked about sleep being the essentially Morpheus or Hypnos was the sibling of death.
6: Yes, he lived down in the underworld.
0: Mm-hmm.
6: And, yeah, he was...
0: You need a bit more sleep, Lou.
6: I do. forgotten all about that.
0: No, that's all right.
6: No, but he was the bro with death. So sleep and death the bro. Kind of, I've always gone together.
0: And Jared Manley Hopkins, not in your notes, but something that I do remember from studying in year 12, he talked about that sleep is a little death and that each day ends with the small death of sleep. And it's almost as though we are in a, I know we're in a sort of dormant state, but it does seem very death-like, doesn't it?
6: Well, I don't really feel that because mm-hmm. I guess I'm a very vivid dreamer uh-huh. and I tend to wake up a lot. This is what we call REM sleep, which is something that was discovered only in the last sort of, you know, few decades.
0: Isn't it pronounced REM?
6: REM? Rapid eye movement. Uh-huh.
0: And so when was that discovered? You know, what was the breakthrough?
6: I can't remember the date. I'd have to Google that one. But there were scientists who were looking at sleep became a sort of huge thing around the 50s, late 50s, 60s, the science of sleep.
0: Mm-hmm.
6: And they were looking at people that had cots kind of lying around the labs and looking at people's eye movements while they sleep. And then they kind of postulated that, well, that's when they're actually dreaming. And when with the advent of, you know, magnetic resonance imaging, MRI machines and things like that, we can actually see that dream sleep coordinates with these different wavelengths in the brain.
0: How amazing. I've got the day here.
6: If you wake up in the middle, sorry.
0: No, it's 1925. So we've only known this for a century. Though REM and sort of the whole idea of rapid eye movement has been part of our conversation, it feels like forever, but it's almost the anniversary this month. That's how long we've had it.
6: It's incredible, to think about it. Yeah.
0: And also what's been fascinating is seeing how people more and more seem to be dreaming in colour than they were in the 50s.
6: And no one's really sure what that's due to, because colour's always been around in our lives, but we're now with screens bombarded with so much input of colour that the thought is that, you know, that's really impacted on our brains. It's a bit scary in a way.
0: Yeah, it is. It is. But I think, you know, even with telly coming along and the colour of the screen, not just on the smartphone that we have to our hand almost all day, but it's this is from Rosalind. Hi, David and Leah. I always keep paper and pen by my bed when you have a thought going around and around in your mind, preventing sleep. Then take it out of your mind onto the paper and stop the problem, and you sleep as a result. I'm a bit similar, Rosalind, in that what I try and do at the end of a day is I jot down all those things that I may need to do tomorrow, and maybe if I'm doing a journal, which I often do, jot down one or two of the key things that I did on the day that's been. And that way I feel as though the day has been put to one side, and that helps me wind down and shut down. Do you have little rituals or habits that try and create a bit of beneficial sleep for you, Leah?
6: Yeah, look, I think I'm a journaler also, and that really helps. Not always so, because sometimes I'll wake up, you know, 2 o'clock in the morning, that's it, I'm wide awake. And my mind's racing and I'm like, oh, what's the next novel I'm going to write, blah, blah, blah. And all sorts of weird stuff that goes through your brain at that hour. But either I'll get up, and I mean, the sleep hygiene is the same bed as for sleeping. And if you aren't asleep, you get up and you sit quietly in the dark or, you know. But I've got a little trick that one of my patients actually taught me is to bore your brain to sleep or to death.
0: How do you do that?
6: You go through the alphabet. So I'm
0: well, that would excite me.
6: The letter P at the moment. But you start at A, and you'll like this, David.
0: Yeah.
6: You start at A and you go A, okay, aardvark.
0: Mm-hmm. I'm fully awake now.
6: And you go down through the alphabet and you end up actually falling asleep. And the next morning I remember exactly what word I ended on. So it's like the next time I can't sleep, I started that word.
0: Trouble is I usually get up at about 2 a.m. on the letter P.
6: Oh, that's very funny.
0: My guest
6: it's
0: is
6: really
0: Dr. Leah Kaminsky. She's a GP, she's an author, and she's someone who has got plenty of experience when it comes to sleep. Most of us do, given that we spend a third of our lives doing it. And at 22 past nine, you're more than welcome to jump in if you've got some sleep hacks and sleep hints and sleep rituals that have helped you find the Sweet Arms of Morpheus. 1300 222 774, and you can text in on 0437 774. So someone, Paul in Frankston, South David, I remember Boz Skaggs punching Molly Meldrum in the mush on Countdown for a poor remark. We'll have to ask Jeff Jenkins about that tomorrow. Leah, my next question for you is, when it comes to those little nana naps, how do you ensure that it's not too big a nap that it steals away the pleasure of the evening sleep?
6: Yeah, well, that is the problem, because if you have a little nap, although people in you know, places like Spain and the Middle East will talk about siestas. I mean, they can sleep, you know, 2 till 4, and
0: they've got two gears, siesta and fiesta. Yeah.
6: It's also, I think, what you're used to. But, yes, if you sleep too much in the afternoon, often you'll be so wired that you can't sleep at night. What I wanted to mention before, historically, up until about the 17th century, we used to divide our nights. What? So we'd go to sleep around 9 or 10 quite early because there was no electricity. And then around midnight, we'd get up and we'd all have a little snack and a little chat with the family or the friends.
0: Really?
6: And that people would socialise or pray or read. And then,
0: how exhausting.
6: And then it'd be two 4-hour blocks, and then they'd go back to sleep around 2 a.m. and sleep till dawn. That was, it was a sort of segmented, a first sleep and a second sleep.
0: Oh, I've never
6: heard
0: of that.
6: That's the way we've been for a long, long time.
0: It's bizarre. I mean, I suppose we are accustomed.

0: them to getting our, you know, 6 hours at least. I don't know. There never seems to be a magic number. But Tom has texted in. Hi, David and Leah. I have a range of sleeping aids. I have unearthed a, I have an earth sheet, sorry. I tape my mouth to breathe only through my nose. I also rub a magnesium salt solution on my legs prior to getting to bed, and I need to watch how much water that I drink later in the day since prostate cancer many years ago. I also sleep with another pillow under my chest, allowing me to take pressure off my shoulders, and I monitor my sleep patterns with a Fitbit. Now, that's interesting, Tom, because I know that there's such a thing as almost it has a name. I think it's like orthosomnia or something like that, where we can become so aware due to the smart devices of our sleep cycles that we become a little sleep impoverished. Have you come across that, Leah?
1: Haven't come across that much, no. But that's a really interesting concept.
0: Now, what's spoon napping? This is something that Einstein developed.
1: Einstein would sit there with a spoon and a piece of metal, and he'd have his little nap, and so that he doesn't oversleep, which is what you were just talking about, he, as soon as he sort of drifted off too much, he dropped the spoon and it would wake him up. But he had a sort of second reason for doing that, because he was practicing what's called hypnagogic sleep. Mm-hmm. So it's, you know, sometimes you wake up and you've got that amazing thought. You've got like a brainwave. This is going to change the world. That often happens just if you're waking up out of a REM cycle or a dream sleep. So he would want to kind of tap his creative brain and force and catch those moments. Because if you've slept past them, you won't remember them. If you wake someone up after they've finished their dream sleep, or their REM sleep, they're not going to remember their dream or their thoughts.
0: You know, I'm never going to picture Albert Einstein the same way again. I'm now seeing this man with the crazy hair asleep with a spoon in his hand. Is that the picture you're trying to sum it up?
1: Kind of. Yeah, he's just sitting in his little armchair.
0: But no, I think it's ingenious.
1: People did it. Yeah. Churchill did it, Aristotle, Dali. They were just trying to tap into that kind of brainstorm, that genius idea.
0: Well, and think spooning in bed has taken on a new meaning as well.
1: That's my cat,
0: isn't it? 9:26, Dr. Leah Kaminsky is with us. We are talking about sleep and the history of sleep in a way, as much as the sleep customs that have changed over the years and how you can find a decent amount of Zeds these days. Can I please get sleep tips with a ileostomy that works 3 hours daily and night? So it's delayed circadian sleep due to shift work. So there's a couple of questions there, but shift work is a real bane for those seeking a decent sleep. What, any thoughts about how we can balance the challenges of shift work with sleep?
1: It's really hard. I have a lot of clients who are paramedics, mm-hmm. who are, you know, nurses who are shift work, and it is really that kind of cumulative sleep debt that you have, and they really do need their spaces between those shifts.
0: Yeah,
1: I'm not sure that the rosters are really a good reflection of healthy shift work, to be honest.
0: Geraldine Hickey, the comedian, told me an invaluable tip when it comes to getting that little siesta, if you are so inclined, and it's often more the case in summer where you're just probably not getting great sleep during the day. Geraldine said, David, if you're lying in a quiet, dark room with your eyes closed, you've already won. And I thought, what it does, and it's a really beautiful tip from Geraldine, is it stops you fretting about ultimately falling asleep because you're already relaxing. You're already shutting your brain down, even though you're not entering a deeper state of slumber. But there's something that's quite a relinquishing about that, which makes you more relaxed. I find that a really beautiful tip.
1: Mm. I mean, being in the dark and protecting, managing your light exposure is incredibly important because, you know, it regulates your natural melatonin, and it's what you're saying is really valid.
0: Mind you, I did have a few Margaret River Reds while I was away. Love the Reds, but my sleep was pretty shabby. What's going on there?
1: Yeah, caffeine, alcohol. Okay. Yeah,
0: all the good stuff.
1: Not going to do the best for your sleep.
0: But God, it was lovely wine. Oh, dear. Well, have you got a new ingenious manuscript on the go thanks to your little pen and paper beside the bed, Leah?
1: No, I'm writing about a grumpy old lady at the moment.
0: Oh, okay.
1: She hasn't slept much. I really do want to tell you a fun fact, though, listeners might like. I read somewhere that dolphins and whales, mm-hmm.

0: the paper, do a crossword and go back to, we never even remember it in the morning. You are brilliant, Dr. Lee Kaminsky. Go Wales. Yeah, go Wales. Thanks for joining us tonight and thanks for shining a light on the dark habit of sleep.
1: Sleep well, everybody.
0: Yeah, you too. Yeah.
1: Thanks,
0: Dr. Leah Kaminsky there, GP, author. It's 9:30 and a familiar voice that may be for many the voice that sees them off to sleep. And I mean that in a very fond way because of the hours he keeps, is Philip Clark, who's the host of Nightlife. Good evening, Philip.
2: Hi, David. No, of course. We've yeah. put so many people to sleep.
0: Look, that's my job, I suppose, if I have to explain it to the tax department. I put people to sleep professionally.
2: I put people to sleep.
0: My wife's saying I've been doing it for years.
2: Sometimes, of course, I have to wake them up from aforesaid sleep.
0: Well, that's true, with shift workers. And what are you up to tonight, mate?
2: We're going to look Mondays... we start the week with a good hard look at ourselves.
0: Mm-hmm.
2: So we're going to look at the state of your liver tonight with Professor Gow.
0: I'll just confess that maybe it's not in such great state.
2: It sounds
0: as though
2: yours has had a bit of a hammering from the Margaret River region, which is fair enough too. I think everyone would agree with you. Well, when in Rome, as it were.
0: Yeah, I was powerless.
2: That's right. So we'll talk about liver health. Apart from not drinking, you don't hear much about what you can do to help yourself in this regard. So we'll try and remedy some of that tonight in our first hour. So what are the chances of getting a liver transplant if you needed one too? Mm. We'll talk some more about that. Michael Pascoe will lead the Nightlife News Breakdown. We'll look at the less than spectacular performance of the National Anti-Corruption Commission, amongst other things.
0: Mm-hmm.
2: Science with Dan Lambeth. The Chinese have learned how to land rockets the right way up, a bit like SpaceX.
0: It's like flipping a Dixie cup and having it land on its base.
2: Yeah, it's a bit less elegant, in my view, what they're doing, because they're sort of catching it with a big net.
0: Oh.
2: Well, I know. It's not what SpaceX does. But anyway, we'll talk about how's that going. Monday night travel, we're going to Bendigo. Mm. Hooray.
0: It's a good place to go.
2: And American Insight tonight's with Ray Bonner. Ray's in New York, and so he'll be crossing to us live a bit later on.
0: Plenty going on there, as always. Philip, before you leave us, did you grow up with a gramophone?
2: No.
0: Mm-hmm. I'm not saying that you're 88, but were gramophones part of your upbringing or even just your grandparents?
2: No, give us a break. They were gone by then.
0: Okay, all right. So you're a hi-fi man. I get it.
2: I'm not a hi-fi man, but the first one we bought, Mum and Dad never had anything, so my brother and I clubbed together with pocket money and we bought a little record player.
0: Uh-huh.
2: Which sounded rubbish, but we liked it. Yeah, and then years later I came back from uni, I found that Dad had found the box where it was. And he'd ripped one of the speakers out and used it to make a homemade doorbell. Great. Thanks, Dad.
0: There was a lot of information in that story. I wasn't expecting so much. The history of doorbells and gramophones coming up. Here we go. This is a recreation, I think, of the original recording on a gramophone.
3: Mary had a little lamb, its fleece was white as snow, and everywhere that Mary went, the lamb was sure to go.
0: And if you keep counting those lambs, you get a decent night's sleep too, no matter what you've been drinking. Good on you, Philip. Have a fantastic show, mate.
2: A glass of red to you.
0: You as well, mate. It's coming up on The Nightlife in half an hour's time. A tune before we get there, but have you got a gramophone at home, or did you grow up with one? We're talking about those beautiful antique record players that have got their often have the big horns as well, the big speakers. Maybe even they've got the old needles and the old cylinders. Love to hear from you if you've got a gramophone handy or gramophone memories. 1300 222 774. We'll be talking to a man who is a collector of gramophones. I don't know what the technical term is. I think he's a gramophonologist. We'll find that out. 1300 222 774. If you'd like to join us with your gramophone memories, gramophone questions, a man who's actually bringing a gramophone into the studio. I don't know if we can play it, but we'll do our darndest. This is Hungry Heart, Bruce Springsteen.

0: This is exciting. I'm getting some gramophone photos. Maybe I should call them gramophotos. And I am really appreciative of getting some snaps of the past. Maybe if you've got a gramophone in your own memory, in your own collection or recollection, please tell us about it. Because gramophones, in the same way that vinyl and turntables, are making a comeback. Yes, they are making a comeback, even if some of the more fabulous inventions of the early period are probably a little impractical compared to the modern equivalent. However, we shall be talking to a gramophone collector who's got an exquisite apparatus right in front of us, and we'll be playing from that and telling you about an event which celebrates the golden age of sound after this.
1: Hey, it's just Mowboy. Me and some of my favourite people are putting on an hour of music, comedy and games with performances from Drifting Clouds and Baker Boy. That Blackfella Show. Streaming now on ABC iView.
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0: Well, in the same way that a lover of lighthouses is a bee connoisseur, every fetish, every adoration will have its title. And I think Chani Bumra, who is also known as DJ Mono, is a gramophone collector. And Chani, I think we can do better than gramophone collector. Is there a technical term? Is there a slang term for someone who's so obsessed by the turntable?
4: No, I think that's it. Actually, gramophone collector.
0: A gramophone collector.
4: Yeah.
0: Well, we'll take suggestions on the text line 0437 774 774 because turntables have turned Chani's head for many years, and you have a fabulous collection, which you'll be sharing at an event coming up shortly. We'll be getting to that in a moment. But tell me about the beautiful beast that's in front of us here.
4: This is an HMV 101, and I've had this one for 50 years, since I was about 12. So it's quite an amazing piece.
0: Was this the first love? Was this the one that began the
4: mania? This is one
0: of
4: the first ones, yeah. I had ones even when I was younger, but this is the one that's been with me all this time, yeah.
0: Well, we spoke to Queenie, who's an artist who grew up with two musician parents, and she pretty much, you know, cut her teeth under a mixing desk. What was your musical background, Chani?
4: I used to play tablas when I was a kid, and then I just got into music, basically. It was always around, so we were always playing records.
0: You're a man of my age. You're not a man who's sort of grown up with the old wax cylinders and the platters and things. I mean, how is it that you became why isn't this a hi-fi? What is it about the gramophone in particular?
4: Well, it's such an organic thing. Mm-hmm. The sound of a gramophone is quite unique. It's nothing quite like it. It's mono. And mono was the big thing. Like John Lennon said, you haven't heard the White Album unless you've heard it in mono. It's actually a real thing.
0: What's the difference between mono and is it the alternative is FM, frequency modulated? What is the alternative to mono?
4: Well, it's obviously stereo.
0: Stereo, of course.
4: Came in after, but
0: why don't I think that?
4: But a lot of the time, it's like kids when they hear this, they usually go, "Where's the sound coming from?" And that's mono. It's the same idea as Phil Spector's wall of sound. It's the mono sound.
0: All right. So you've talked. This is an HMV 101, which sounds. I mean, that's quite an austere title for such an elegant apparatus as it is. What's its provenance, Chani?
4: I've had this. As I said, I found this in a cellar in Glasgow, and it's been with me since then, basically.
0: How do they travel well?
4: It's travelled for 50 years, and it still plays well, so
0: okay.
4: Yeah.
0: So what have you got there on the turntable at the moment?
4: I've actually got an Australian artist called Marjorie Steadisford. Mm-hmm. Have you heard of her?
0: I have not, I'm afraid.
4: Well, she used to sing with the ABC Dance Orchestra in 1932, and then she went to the US and the UK and became quite big there, actually. So she's quite famous she was a famous artist, actually. Do you want me to hear?
0: Yeah, I think we all do. We all do. Okay. This is Chani Bumra with the HMV 101. He's dropping the needle onto the platter.

0: Well, to channel the curiosity of children and maybe the idiocy of a basic question, but sometimes they're the best question, Chunny Bumrah, where does the sound come from? I mean, that is incredible.
1: Yes, quite an amazing thing. It comes in, it's got a built-in horn, mm-hmm. and it amplifies it from the reproducer. The reproducer is just a diaphragm. It's very similar to your ear.
0: Mm-hmm.
1: So it's just a reverse process, basically. So the needle goes into the groove, vibrates the diaphragm, goes through the tone arm, and then is amplified through the horn.
0: It all makes sense. The tone arm, the horn, yeah, and the diaphragm, which is that to say that the diaphragm needs replacing? If it sounds like that would be the most sensitive part of the apparatus.
1: No, the needles need replacing. Uh-huh. So number one rule of gramophones, mm-hmm. always change the needle. One record, one play.
0: Okay. Well, in fact, that's exactly what Beck has done. She's currently taken the needle off at the moment because of my fluffers. They climb about. Now, Beck from Windon Vale has shared a majestic piece of equipment, and it has what looks like a flower horn. It's a horn that has about sort of 12 facets around the aperture, and it has a beautiful chestnut finish, and it's a turret body and an open turntable. There's no casing as there is with the HMV. You have got you probably something that's very similar or familiar in your own collection, Chunny. How many now, please? This is not the tax department. This is David Astle on 774 asking you for an honest reply. How many gramophones do you own?
1: I own at least 1,000 of them.
0: You're kidding me.
1: No, I've got quite a lot.
0: quite a lot, you think?
1: Yeah, in Australia, I think at Cross Street, I'm going to be exhibiting at least 40, and most of them are going to be Australian gramophones.
0: Okay, well, this is the event we're talking about. It's the Golden Age of Sound. It's the world's best gramophones. Join some of Melbourne's finest musicians. That's a unique combination of live music and captured music. And it's celebrating Edison himself, who came up with the idea of reproduced sound 150 years ago. All this is happening at the Cross Street Music Hall in Brunswick East. And if you need some tickets, you'd best get some tickets. And the best thing you can do is look up the Cross Street Music Hall with Chunny Bumrah and many others who will be part of the event. Chunny is DJ Mono. You may know his handle, a gramophone collector. And someone suggested, I think it's Sophie and Glen Iris. Surely Chunny would be a gramophan or a gramophanatic. What do you think, Chunny? You happy to take that?
1: I like the gramophatic.
0: Yeah, gramophanatic is good. and the difference between, and I can't believe you said 1,000. And if you'd like to get some tickets, the first event is tomorrow night from 6 till 8 in the evening, Cross Street Music Hall, which is in Brunswick East. So get some tickets if you can. It's also will be followed, well, there will be the presentation of the equipment, but then Chunny will play alongside the Funk Buddies and the Wobbly Boots Band. So this is a case of live music and captured music in the same event, Chunny.
1: That's right, yeah. So it's we've already had one event last Saturday, and that went really well with the bands, the Tonalists and the Chrysalis band from Cross Street. That was really good. It was a sold-out event.
0: Gramophonemusic.com is the way you can get tickets. Gramophonemusic, all one word, .com. If there are any seats left, you are wise to grab them while you can at 9:45. David Astle with you, chatting to Chunny Bumrah, who has four figures, make it 1,000, round it up, of gramophones, both here and in different caches around the country and around the world. This is the little recording that I played earlier, Chunny, and I don't know whether you know the sort of story behind this capture. This is allegedly the very first thing captured on a gramophone record.
2: Mary had a little lamb, its fleece was white as snow, and everywhere that Mary went, the lamb was sure to go.
0: Now, I understand that is the voice of Thomas Alva Edison, who is recreating the first recording on a gramophone record. Do you know a little bit more about that?
1: Yeah, originally it was recorded on tinfoil.
0: Uh-huh.
1: So Edison's tinfoil recording was 1877. That's when he actually first recorded and, more importantly, played back sound.
0: That's amazing. So, and again, it's the same principle of the diaphragm and the tone arm. He used that on tinfoil?
1: Exactly. And, And obviously the tinfoil didn't last very long, and eventually other companies started making wax cylinders.
0: So wax cylinders and the other material that's involved, I understand there's been glass platters over the years, there's been vinyl, there's been Bakelite. I mean, what you've got there is...
1: This is shellac.
0: Shellac. So what's the principle when it comes to casting a record? If you're trying to reproduce the vocalist's tones and timbre, how is it done as a contouring on the record itself?
1: Well, originally the record would be recorded on a glass slate with lamp black on it, and then the vocals would be scratched into it, the vibrations would be, and then it would be electroplated, and that would make a hard master. And once you had two hard masters, you could get a bit of squishy shellac and press yourself a record.
0: Essentially create a mould.
1: Yeah.
0: And what about, are you, I mean, you are the original hipster, really. Do you turn your nose up at stereos?
1: No, no, I love stereo. I love old music and more, and I'm into hi-fi in big way as well. So it's not just, but there is something special about a gramophone. Just as I said, it's a very organic, real thing.
0: It really is.
1: It's, and most people are quite shocked. I'm shocked every time I hear it.
0: It's a thrilling thing to see. Yeah, this is it. You never lose that wonder.
1: Yeah, exactly. And it's a magical thing. You suddenly go, where is that sound coming from? There's no power. There's no electricity. It's just a wind-up.
0: I beg your pardon. You were winding that all the time.
1: No, I wasn't winding up all the time. It's got a spring motor, so once it's wind-up.
0: You've been winding me up the last 5 minutes. So, but it can, you do have that option. You can do that as a wind-up.
1: It is a wind-up, yeah. You wind it up and the spring will play one track and then you've got to wind it up again.
0: Uh-huh.
1: So, yeah, it keeps you fit as well. So, you know, it's a good... And you only have one side, one record, one
0: DJ
1: song,
0: DJ Mano,
1: one song.
0: It all makes sense now. You're nom de guerre. Hi, David. Hi, Chunny. We used to have a lovely functioning gramophone and still do, except it's been dismantled thanks to my little girl, Lexi, the python. Curiosity and a lack of spatial awareness. That's from Greg, who's in Geelong. Good on to, great to hear from you, Greg. How hard are they to find? Because, you know, what chances have you got adding to your collection, Chunny?
1: Oh, you'll be amazed how easily you can find a gramophone. They're available on Marketplace, eBay, all these places. And they're very cheap.
0: Are they coming back?
1: I'm trying to get them back. I'm trying to create a 78 revival, same as the vinyl revival. And young kids are into it more than anything else. That's my aim is to get Gen Z into it.
0: Yeah.
1: Because they're the ones who are going to carry it forward.
0: Well, really. Look, if it can work for lawn bowls, it can work for knitting. So why not gramophones as well? Because certainly we are seeing a boom in the vinyl and in record pressings, usually on the stereo, but mono could be the next step, even when modern artists are bringing out CDs and mixtapes again. Would you believe that, Chunny? There's that for all of us.
1: Yeah, exactly. There's always a backward and a forward system going on, yeah.
0: So if you'd like to say, now what you're doing here is that you've got the, you'll be performing, this is on tomorrow, Tuesday night, July 14. It's the gramophone night, DJ Mono, and then you'll be, have you got, what's a signet horn?
1: A signet horn's an early Edison phonograph. So there's going to be some phonographs, so I'll be playing cylinders, and the signet horn, this particular signet horn is very Australian. Australia is the only place they made 11-paneled signet horns, so it's a very Australian machine.
0: So what was distinctive about the Australian design? I mean, aside from that, that's certainly a real signature, but I understand there's one that was made by a gentleman who was a... Let me get it right here. Was it Mr. Loxton? Is that
1: that's
0: the name?
1: That's right, yeah. Mm-hmm. He was, Loxton was, he's a famous landscape painter. Australia's, in fact, one of Australia's most famous. And this is what he did in his part-time. He made an HMW 157. And Australia was famous for importing in huge numbers of parts. Even in the 1890s, they spent something like £750,000 in today's money importing in 1 month. So there was loads of parts in Australia. So Australian gramophones are very unique. Unfortunately, nobody collects them. I'm trying to change that. And they are very unique. So if you come along to Cross Street, you'll see a lot of Australian collection gramophones there.
0: And with the Australian gramophones, the other aspect of them, and I'm looking here, that there's one that's called the Salinola.
1: Salinola, yeah.
0: What is it about that design?
1: That was commissioned by the Conservatory of Music in Sydney by Henry Verbruggen. And he actually commissioned Salinola to make this particular one for him. And it's a monstrous thing. You have to see this thing.
0: So these are where all the monsters have come out of the basement to play. That's what's happening tomorrow.
1: That's what's happening tomorrow, yeah.
0: And you can clearly tell the ardour and love in Chunny Bummer's voice. And imagine that with all the machines and toys around him. It's happening at the Cross Street Music Hall, which is at Cross Street in Brunswick East. And the best way you can get some tickets is gramophone music.com. You've been throwing around numbers. like their, you know, rego plates, and you've said that's the 101, and then you talked about the Salinola 327 or something. What do all these numbers mean?
1: Well, there were so many gramophones made. There were thousands of different models made. So there were some of the big companies like HMV and Victor in the States, and then there's all the small companies. In Australia, there were thousands of small companies that made little gramophones, and, you know, big gramophones, all sizes and shapes, basically, with horns, without horns. In fact, by the mid-20s, horned gramophones were considered vulgar, so they started building them into cabinets, which was, you know, it was a fashion thing, really, more than anything else.
0: And has any been made? Has there been a modern gramophone made in the 21st century?
1: Oh, there's still people making gramophones, yeah. I've been to Japan, and some of my mates there will actually make. I generally collect top-end gramophones, which are called EMG and expert gramophones. And they're the biggest gramophones and scientifically designed to reproduce some of the best sound possible from a 78 record.
0: What about the records themselves? Are 78s and mono recordings still being produced?
1: Not really. There are still some jazz bands that will still release 78s, but they're usually made on vinyl nowadays rather than, so you have to play them on modern equipment.
0: Well, I'm thrilled to say that there's another generation of crossword makers that's coming through, because I'm passing the pencil on to the next gen, as you are as a gramophone or a gramophonatic. Have you got that apprentice? Have you got that person with the same fire in your eyes?
1: Well, my kids are right into this. Okay. So, you know, it's quite an easy. They've grown up with it, so it's quite normal for them. And I think young kids, you know, I'm trying to get kids into it because it's such a cheap thing. I mean, if you're buying vinyl, I know lots of kids who spend $80 on a vinyl record. I mean, a 78 costs you $2.
0: $2?
1: Yeah, so, you know, and most of the time they end up in landfill. So I'm trying to stop that happening. I'm trying to preserve these things, and especially Australian ones, because Australian 78s are very special.
0: How good are you at the repairing?
1: If anyone's got one that need repairing, I've got thousands of parts, so I can do. So just contact me through the website. And
0: you're a
1: I
0: man
1: can
0: of many
1: them.
0: Parts in so many ways, Chunny. If you'd love to get along to see Chunny himself, the man who is DJ Mono when he's got the plates and the decks in front of him. He's a gramophonatic. There's a new term. You can have that. Yeah. That's from Sophie in Glen Iris. And he has 1,000-plus gramophones. Who's counting between friends? If you'd like to get along, it's tomorrow night. It means you'll have to miss tomorrow's show, but you can always get us on catch-up. Why not get to meet Chunny himself? And it's there's also be some papier-mâché horns. There'll be some shellac records played. There'll be some wax cylinders. It's a journey into sound and into history at 1622 Cross Street, Cross Street Music Hall, gramophonemusic.com. And my last question. I heard with my own ears the fidelity and the richness of that mono recording from, what, over a century ago. But how would you articulate the difference between a mono and a stereo recording?

0: What is the, whether it's the scientific or aesthetic difference?
1: I think it's like if you listen to Caruso, for example, and you close your eyes, even with the crackles, he's in the room with you. And that's a special thing. And you don't get that with stereo. It's too separated. You know, you can see there's, okay, there's some musicians over there and over there. But with mono, it's actually in your face.
0: That's the answer I was looking for. And this is your applause in stereo, I'm afraid. It's been an absolute pleasure to meet you, Chani Bumrah. And Chukka's on tomorrow's gig. I'm sure it'll be a blast, as the previous gigs have been. It's the Golden Age of Sound. It's a big festival that's happening at Merrybeck City Band. And Merrybeck City Band presents. Get your tickets while you can for tomorrow's gig, gramophonemusic.com. There's also one on Saturday night with DJ and Wobbly Boots Old Time String Band. But best get along to tomorrow's gig. Thanks for coming in. And you and your beautiful machine too.
1: My pleasure.
0: Time now is 4 minutes to 10. Let's find out what's happening with the Isobars. And Chris Godfrey is there, the senior forecaster at the Bureau. G'day, Chris.
2: Hi there, David. How are you?
0: Good. What's coming our way tomorrow?
2: Well, look, I wouldn't say with absolute confidence that we've shaken off some of the wet, wintry, fairly nasty weather we've had in the past couple of days, but things are on the improve. So I think tomorrow we'll basically see that the last of this series of cold fronts and troughs and wind we've had crossing Victoria. So we've got one more of them to go, so some more showers. But then we will start to see it contract from the west later in the day. So I think by the time we get to this time tomorrow night, it really will only just be in parts of Gippsland and the Eastern Ranges where there might just be a few showers hanging on. So,
0: okay.
2: So things are looking up from that point of view. And in terms of the warnings we have, we're also starting to lose a few of them as well. Although, well, maybe not yet, but that certainly is on the agenda. So the severe weather warning we currently have about the Alps, it is still blowing out there, but it is starting to ease. So some of those potential gusts to 100 kph may just hang around this evening, but we may cancel tonight, or if not then, at least during the early hours of Tuesday morning. And likewise, the coastal hazard warning we've had running on coastal Gippsland for the past day or two, that will also be finished tonight, as the previous high tide, which we were warning for with abnormal high tides and the risk of coastal flooding, should have passed as the tide now starts to go down. And we do have a few minor flood warnings continuing in northeast Victoria as well, for the Kiewa River, King River, the Murray River downstream of Tokemoor, and also one that has started today for Seven Creeks around Euroa. So moving on to a few temperatures for tomorrow, it is relatively mild as it was today, and with the wind starting to ease, it will be a little bit more pleasant to be outdoors. So looking at a few centres, Wangaratta a top of 14, 16 for Swan Hill, 15 for Horsham. Around in the south, Warrnambool a top of 15, Geelong 16, and down in the southeast, 15 for Wangaratta and 17 for Bairnsdale. So we will basically just see it start the day as being fairly showery, especially across southern and mountain Victoria. Maybe even just a few snowflakes about the Alps to start the day, but it will start to become isolated and contract towards the east during the day. So Melbourne, top of 16 tomorrow after a minimum of 10.
0: Fantastic. Thanks for the summary, Chris.
2: Cheers, David.
0: Cheers,
2: thanks,
0: mate. Chris Godfrey there, senior forecaster at the Bureau. And getting some great text. Dave in Lakes Entrance listening in. My kids own one of the Victoria's very few analog photo booths in Lakes Entrance. And this is a machine their friends had just restored in New York. So what it is, it's a record your voice. So it's an audio version of a photo booth, which is an amazing thing to see. Thanks, Dave. And another texter, some Laurel, who's in Rushworth, sharing this. It's an old wind-up gramophone, David, needs a service, but was working not too long ago and have quite a few records. Get in touch with Bummy. He'd love to hear from you. Chani, I should say. Chani Bumrah. Coming up, it is Philip Clark on The Nightlife. He'll be looking at your liver, not yours in particular, but livers in general. Chinese rockets and safety nets. Bendigo is Monday Night Travel. And then the New York, what's happening in there. Tomorrow's show, we'll have the greatest interview with a man called John Fain will be our guest. And we'll be looking at all the great interviews in his career, but in other careers on TV, on radio, what makes a great interview. I'll do my best with John to wrangle him in and to share some stories. You can do the same. Right now, though, it's 10.
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5: For details, visit abc.net.au/ ABC News, hello, I'm Satya Weinstein. Beloved by movie fans for his many roles, including Jurassic Park, actor Sam Neill is also being remembered for his quirky animal videos during the COVID-19 lockdowns following his death at the age of 78. Tributes are being paid for the New Zealander following his death in Sydney after an unexpected illness. Speaking to the ABC's afternoon briefing program, presenter and a friend of Neill's, Charles Pickering, says the videos brought comfort to many during the pandemic.
6: I was on radio this afternoon when I got the news that he died, and the number of people that rang up and said that his little videos through COVID just kept them happy at a really hard time. And he was that sort of guy, just so warm and really reassuring to a lot of people.
5: Professor Richard Scolier has been remembered as one of Australia's brightest stars during a memorial service at the Sydney Opera House today. The world-leading melanoma researcher died last month from brain cancer, aged 59. Governor-General Sam Mostyn told the gathering, as Professor Scolier was dying, he still found time to write one last letter.
7: He did leave us all the most glorious gift, other than his marvellous family. It's his final letter to all Australians, where he described himself as a proud, everyday Australian who, as you've heard, just said, we all need to give it a crack. That's what he did. He gave it a crack.
5: A Sydney childcare worker is facing hundreds more charges over his alleged abuse of children in his care over nearly two decades. A court order protecting the identity of Hamish Tate was lifted today, allowing him to be revealed as the man at the centre of a major Australian Federal Police operation. He now faces 329 alleged offences involving 136 victims, with police releasing a full list of the centres where he worked. He's accused of 162 counts of producing child abuse material, 81 counts of filming a person engaged in a private act without consent, and 24 counts of using a child under 14 for the production of child abuse material. Officers have been in contact with 121 families in Australia and overseas. Regional businesses say last week's Telstra outage has stopped travellers from spending money. Consumer advocates say it shows why Australia needs domestic mobile roaming, which would allow phones to switch to another provider's network when their own carrier is down or unavailable. Telstra says roaming would not have helped during last week's outage, but New South Wales cafe owner Matt Lucas says many travellers rely on mobile coverage to order food and transfer money.
8: They would either use a QR code to order from the table or even just simply being able to transfer money from one bank account to the other. So if they're in town and they're unable to have any mobile coverage with Telstra whilst they're here, that's going to just impact their ability to spend money in the town.
5: The UK has announced a new package of sanctions targeting Russian cyber networks. In a statement, the UK government says it's targeting 24 individuals and entities, including cyber criminals involved in proxy networks linked to the Russian intelligence services. France will also summon the Russian ambassador to Paris in the coming days. British regulators have approved human trials of a new vaccine to tackle the Ebola outbreak in the Democratic Republic of Congo. With more, here's the BBC's Fergus Walsh.
9: The Oxford Vaccine Group wants to recruit 50 healthy adults aged 18 to 55. The vaccine against the Bundibugyo species of Ebola is based on the same technology as used in the Oxford AstraZeneca COVID jab. The trial will assess the safety of the Ebola vaccine as well as monitoring immune responses. And there'll be further studies in Africa. The Serum Institute of India has manufactured more than 600 million doses of the prototype vaccine, ready for potential future use.
5: Fertility clinics say Australia is facing a major sperm shortage, forcing women to turn to online groups to find donors. The shortage is being driven by limits on how many families each donor can help, as well as growing demand from single women and same-sex couples, and the high cost of overseas sperm through clinics. Fertility lawyer Sarah Jefford says some women have exposed themselves to serious risk by going to meet online donors.
10: I do speak to women who are in a situation where they found a donor online and then they have felt like they've been coerced into having sexual intercourse. So it places them in a situation where they have ongoing risks for themselves and the child, and it's not just that one interaction.
5: ABC News. You can get more news at any time by downloading the ABC Listen app.

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1: A partly cloudy day with a high chance of showers, most likely in the morning and afternoon, a low of 10 and a top of 16 for Tuesday. Wednesday, coming cloudy with a slight chance of a shower, a low of 6 and a top of 15. And Thursday, partly cloudy, chance of morning fog, a low of 7 and a maximum of 15.

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2: Yes, well, hello, and how are you? Philip Clark with you on ABC Radio. This is Nightlife. It's Monday. It's the 13th of July. Start of a brand new week. I hope your weekend was just great. We've got lots on tonight too, so happy to have you stick around and give us a call as well. 6 past 10, it's 6 past 8 in WA. It's 24 to 10 in South Australia and the Northern Territory as we head all the way across the country and through Radio Australia through the Pacific as well. We're at 6 past midnight in Tuvalu, Fiji and Kiribati and 6 past 10 in Port Moresby. Great to have all of you on board. Thanks to everybody, of course, with the World Wide Web, you can get us anywhere on the planet as Nightlife kicks us off for this brand new week. First hour tonight, we're going to talk about the liver. As you know, we like to get your body to rights on Monday nights. So we're going to look at the largest organ in the body, the liver, and just exactly what it does and also what goes wrong with it as well with Professor Paul Gow. You might have some questions for that segment too in our first hour. 1-300-800-222 is our number. 1-300-800-222. Remember, you can always send me texts on 0467-922-702. There are some interruptions to the transmission a bit later on, but I'll tell you about those. They're mostly after midnight. But otherwise, you should be getting us loud and clear on broadcast, on digital, on the ABC Listen app, or you can stream us on the website, abc.net.au/nightlife, or you can get us on your TV channel 25 as well. If you want to listen to our podcasts, by the way, there's plenty up there. We put that discussion, very interesting discussion from last Thursday night about AI and how we might regulate it. It was a discussion with Lizzie O'Shea and Professor Toby Walsh. Interesting in all respects, actually. So check that out. The best way to do it is to put Nightlife into the search bar of the Listen app and check out our podcast that way. You can stream it straight off the website, abc.net.au/nightlife. The great segment on snakes with Dr. Christina Zednik too is up there. And Saul Eslake talking about tax changes, the negative gearing, and the end of the financial year. Also with us, so plenty of stuff up there as a podcast for you to listen to. Okay. So first hour tonight, we're going to be talking about the liver with Professor Paul Gow from Melbourne's Warringal Hospital. Take your calls on 1-300-800-222 is the number. Nightlife News Breakdown with Michael Pascoe. Michael is going to be talking about One Nation's slump in the polls and Barnaby Joyce's rather unusual take on how the Reserve Bank should operate if he were to be in charge. And we'll also discuss the visit of Indian Prime Minister Narendra Modi. Michael's got some observations just about some odd things that have been going on in relation to all of that and the government's attitude to it as well. So we'll be listening up for that in our second hour. Science, of course, with Dan Lambeth. The Chinese have learnt to land rockets upside down, just like SpaceX. It's not the same system, but we'll talk about the consequences of all of that. And Monday night travel, we're going to have a trip down to Bendigo and its surroundings. We'll look, of course, at the gold rush history, but also we're going to have a discussion about pipe organs, part in musical instrument, part engineering marvel. I wonder how much you know about how they work. And we'll talk about the ones that were built during the Gold Rush era, because you need a fair bit of dough to build one. So we'll talk about that with Thomas Haywood, an internationally lauded organist, in our second hour. A mighty challenge after that, of course, and you know the drill there. And

0: Okay, I wonder why. We'll talk some more about that as well. Also the death of Sam Neill too. A much-loved actor, I think it's fair to say, about Sam Neill. People were talking all day about Jurassic Park. You know, my favourite Sam Neill piece was Riley, Ace of Spies. It was early on in his career, but, gee, it was a terrific spy thriller, a TV show. Not a movie, but it was just fabulous, and he was fabulous in it. So we'll have a chat about that. And an edition of American Insight tonight with Ray Bonner. Pulitzer and Emmy Award winner and formerly from the New York Times. Ray is in America, and so he'll be speaking to us about what's going on. And, there's a bit going on, is there not? So that's a few of the things on the agenda tonight. There'll be more, and you can raise yourself what you would like to talk about too. Look forward to it. 1-300-800-222, text 0467-922-702.
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0: Yes, to the liver. I wonder whether you think about your liver health. I mean, we use the phrase a bit, feeling a bit liverish, don't we? I suppose for most of us, we probably think about the liver and alcohol. We know that it's not that great for it. I suppose ordinary Australians don't tend to know much about their livers beyond that, do they? Like the somewhat scary statistic that as many as 1 in 3 of us might have a liver disease. That can be a strong indicator of a range of other serious conditions. If you never think about your liver health, I don't blame you, because most people don't. But there is a serious liver disease called MASLD, or metabolic dysfunction associated steatotic liver disease, sometimes referred to as fatty liver disease. You've probably heard it that way. It's often undiagnosed or missed in its early stages, which could be a really critical problem for personal health. My guest in the studio tonight is Professor Paul Gow. Professor Gow is a gastroenterologist and liver transplant physician at Melbourne's Warringal Hospital. He's also on the board of Liverwell, a charity that champions the interests of people affected by or at risk of viral hepatitis and liver disease. Paul, good evening to you, and welcome back to Nightlife.
3: Hi, Philip. Thanks for inviting me.

0: And it really does all of the body chemistry. So, for example, it makes chemicals that allow you to absorb fats. It stores sugar so that overnight when you're fasting, your blood sugar doesn't drop, so it supplies sugar for you overnight. And it breaks down all of the nasty chemicals we're eating in our diet. So it's really, really important in our metabolism of all food. And it makes blood clotting factors. It's, you know, you name it, it does it.
1: Really? Okay, I didn't know it did that. So if you eat a lot of processed food, it fixes all that up, does it?
0: It's quite the opposite as I expect you know. So it's, you know, ultra-processed foods are one of the major causes of liver damage in our society. So you talked about fatty liver before, and that's one of the major contributors to liver damage in our society at present.
1: Okay, so it's also one of the we'll get to fatty liver disease in a minute. But it's also, isn't it also one of the organs in the body that can regenerate?
0: Yeah, it's
1: not the, you know, not many of them are, can.
0: Correct. Like with, as an example, you can take a half of somebody's liver, and this happens with liver transplantation. For example, a parent can donate a half of their liver to their child who's dying from liver failure, and that half of the liver in the parent will grow back within weeks. You know, and you wouldn't know anything had ever happened to it. It's quite miraculous.
1: Within weeks?
0: Yeah, within weeks it's, you know, you can repeat the patient's, you know, the donor's CT scan and their liver volume is back to normal.
1: Because it's a big organ too. So when we say, I mean, Anna's corrected me on the text line saying, Phil, the skin is the largest organ in the human body. Okay.
0: Well, the liver's the largest solid organ.
1: Yeah, that's right.
0: Yeah.
1: We're sticking with our interpretation here. Professor, but the liver is big, isn't it? I think a lot of people think, oh, it's like a lot of organs. It's probably the size of a small paperback book, but it's much bigger than that, isn't it?
0: It's big. It sits under your ribs. It sits essentially at the top of your tummy, under your ribs on the right, and crosses the midline. And in most people, it's between 1.5 to 2 kilos or 1.5 to 2 liters in volume. So it's big. Yeah.
1: Yeah. Okay. So when you digest stuff. Right, and the intestines absorb it into your blood. It goes back then through the processing factory of the liver, does it?
0: Is that correct? So that, like in the gut, the food is partially digested. I think we

0: bile, and that the bile then goes down into your bowel and then out in the stool.
1: Mm. Okay, so it's a pretty marvellous thing. Do we know, in relation to fatty liver disease, talk to me some more about this chronic liver disease called MASLD, because I think people have probably heard of it but don't know much about it. But it sounds much more prevalent than we think, is it?
0: Yeah, like it was only really recognised as recently as the 1980s, and currently the estimates are that 1 in 3 Australians have got it, and of those 1 in 3, only about 10% know they've got the diagnosis. So it's often glossed over or dismissed, but it can lead on to cirrhosis and liver cancer, and it can be a terminal condition. In most people with the condition, it is relatively benign, but it's even in that group of people who don't end up with cirrhosis or liver cancer, it's telling us something really, really important about your general health.
1: Mm. So if you've got it, it's because your general health's no good.
0: It's correct. It's, you know, fatty liver doesn't start in your liver. It's a disorder of your body's metabolism. So that's the way your whole body works. And as a consequence of that disorder, fat goes into the liver, causing liver damage. So your blood test can measure it, and they can actually, therefore, they're a surrogate marker of your general health. So that's, you know, really important information about what's going to happen to your health over the next decade or two. Are you going to develop diabetes or heart disease or have a stroke, for example?
1: What causes it?
0: Well, it's part of it is inflammation in the microbiome. So that's one of the driving forces. So the microbiome is the bugs that live inside the intestine. And if they're not the right population, then they're making nasty chemicals, and those nasty chemicals cause liver injury. So that's one of the major drivers. And the other major driver is this funny thing called insulin resistance, where the body's making too much insulin. And that by itself is a consequence of weight, exercise, and the quality, really, of the diet you're eating.
1: Yeah, okay. 1-300-800-222 is the number. Professor Paul Gow's with us. He's a liver expert, transplant specialist, and

0: John from Alice Springs is, if you'd like to talk to Professor Gao, give him a call, 1300 800 222. John from Alice. G'day, John.
1: G'day. I got hepatitis C through blood transfusion after a major motorcycle accident.
0: Mm-hmm.
1: Then I went through two trials and we came up with the cure. So I got the cure. The first was with St. Vincent's Hospital, which was interferon only,
0: mm-hmm.
1: which came to nothing. And the second was through Southern Health, which was interferon, but also with antivirals, which knocked it on the head.
0: Right.
1: Cured it. Well, my thing is, just recently a friend of mine, of over 40 years, she's got cancer in the liver.
0: Mm-hmm.
1: And it's just come back, and she's got to go for it, the chemo and everything else. What I was wondering, would it be, we're in the same blood group, and I was wondering if I could be a donor to her.
0: Hmm, okay. Paul?
2: Look, adult-to-adult liver transplantation in Australia doesn't really exist. It exists for adults to children, but not for adults to adult.
0: Oh, really?
2: But, yeah, but, you know, a common indication for liver transplantation in Australia is liver cancer. So I think it's very reasonable for your friend to get some advice about whether that might be the ideal therapy for them. Of course, there's lots of other therapies available.
0: But hang on, if you're not getting your donor from an adult, what are you saying? Did you get it from
2: From a live adult.
0: Oh,
2: so, yeah. Like almost all donation in Australia is from deceased donors.
0: Oh, I see, right.
2: Yeah. Mm-hmm. But occasionally, as I said, from live donors, for example, from parents to children is the typical scenario.
0: Mm. But in theory, it's possible, though, is it?
2: In theory, it's possible. And in some countries, it's the major source of organs for donation is, you know, a half of a liver from someone who's alive and well.
0: Why do we do it here?
2: Because the deceased donor numbers are reasonably good. And I think there's significant concern, like the operation in the donor is not benign. There's a significant concern of doing harm to a healthy person, you know, ending up with some sort of permanent injury.
0: Okay. So John, the answer is theoretically yes, but it sounds as though it's unlikely that doctors will let you do it.
1: That's unfortunate.
0: Because
1: that's a good friend, a good person. And I would really like to help if I could.
0: Yeah, okay. But what you're saying, Paul, is that this person is likely to be able to get access to a liver transplant from another source.
2: If, like, there's lots of different treatments for liver cancer.
0: Yeah.
2: Liver transplantation is only one of them. And again, if the specialist looking after your friend thinks liver transplantation is the ideal therapy, then they'd be referred to a liver transplant centre in their state.
0: Yeah. Okay. All right. Thanks, John. Appreciate it. But all is not lost in terms of the prospects for your friend. Darren from Beverly in WA. G'day, Darren.
3: How are you going today?
0: Not bad.
3: Hey, I was just going to ask your expert.
0: Yeah.
3: I've had high blood iron in the past, not full-blown hemochromatosis, but high blood iron. Apparently, if you've got high iron in your blood, it does damage the liver. Is that correct?
0: Paul?
2: Yeah, that's correct. So there's this genetic condition called genetic hemochromatosis where the small intestine is a superabsorber of iron and that excess iron ends up in the liver causing damage. That's a genetic condition. But other conditions also can cause too much iron in the body, and that iron is deposited in the liver. It can also contribute to liver damage. The treatment for the excess iron usually is to donate blood, and with the blood comes the excess iron and that iron levels go back to normal.
3: Yes, I've had like a pint taken out at a time before to lower my, and then it makes new blood, and then the levels came right back down. I haven't had the symptoms again for a while.
0: Mm-hmm.
3: Like, it's not full blown. But also, the other question I was going to ask you is, you know, like these drugs you get, like, these really forte strong drugs. Apparently, they can affect your liver as well.
0: Oh, you mean high strength paracetamol and so on?
3: Yeah, that type of thing. I don't want to mention a brand name, but that type of thing.
0: No, that's all right. That's all right. I know the brands he's referring to. So would you, Paul? What's the story here with paracetamol?
2: Yeah. So Panadol or paracetamol is the safest painkiller for us all to take.
0: Right.
2: Even if you've got actually liver disease, I think it's a misconception that it's not safe.

0: It is amazingly safe unless you take too much. So if you're taking, like the back of the box says, which is 6 or 8 tablets a day, perfectly safe. Even, for example, if you've got fatty liver or some other liver condition, it's still safe.
1: Okay.
0: Not good for you if you take too much.
2: Thank you very much.
1: No worries, Darren. I appreciate it. 1-300-800-222. We're talking with Professor Paul Gow. He's a liver and liver transplant specialist, gastroenterologist. We're talking about the liver, things that go wrong with it, things that are great about it, and how you can look after it as well. We'll get to there in a second. Terry is from Henley Beach in Adelaide. G'day, Terry.
3: G'day. How are you this evening?
1: Yeah, no, really well.
3: Good. My wife's got liver problems. I think it's cirrhosis or fatty or whatever. She's also been taking Epilum for 30-odd years, and I've heard, and it's a bit secondhand, that Epilum can cause long-term liver problems in some people. Is that correct? And if so, is there an alternative?
1: Paul?
0: Yes, it's correct, and yes, there will be alternatives. Like in most people on Epilum, it doesn't cause any liver trouble. So the fact that your wife is on Epilum and got liver damage doesn't necessarily mean those two are related. Like she might have, as you, I think, said in your discussion, she might just have fatty liver disease, which is a separate condition. But rarely Epilum can cause serious liver disease. It doesn't typically cause cirrhosis, but it can, if you're unlucky enough, cause liver injury. And again, your, you know, the prescribing doctor should be able to nut that out, whether it's the cause or not.
3: Yeah, this has been fairly recently come to light. So, and I've suggested she talks to her GP next time she sees her. So, I was just curious if there was any more substance to it than what I'd heard secondhand. So.
1: Okay. Thanks, Terry. Paul, back to fatty liver disease. Do we know what you say lifestyle factors are a big thing? Is that the only thing that causes it?
0: Generally, yes. Like there's, you can get fatty liver from alcohol excess. You can get fatty liver from drugs. You can get fatty liver from hepatitis C, for example. Mm-hmm. But of the metabolic associated fatty liver, it's all lifestyle. It's all weight, exercise, and diet quality. Mm-hmm. And, you know, I think we all get caught up on the weight and exercise part of it, but diet quality is crucially important in your metabolic health and therefore your liver health.
1: Yeah, okay. If you've got, here's another thing. If 1 in 3 people have fatty liver disease, that seems an awful lot. What are the symptoms of it?
0: Well, this is the paradox, I think, Phil, that in almost everybody, there are 0 symptoms. So you don't get liver, symptoms until you get liver failure. Mm-hmm. And when you get liver failure, that is then you've got life-threatening liver disease. So you might have fatty liver for 40 years, no symptoms. And then, again, if you're unlucky enough to develop cirrhosis, you can get swollen ankles, jaundice, fluid in your tummy, start to lose weight, all sorts of things can go wrong. But it's a disease that causes no symptoms until late in the course of the illness. And it's only diagnosed in most people by a blood test showing abnormality in the liver tests, or you're having an ultrasound of your tummy for some reason and they notice there's some fat in the liver. So the two commonest ways that it's picked up are coincidental, really, in people having other tests.
1: Oh, okay. Yeah, because I think I was told by my GP years ago that, not that many years ago, I think I was looking at some blood test results. I said, look at this, it's all terrific. And even the liver function test, I think.

0: That's what you're saying, is it?
1: Well, I think it's good that your liver tests are normal. Like, yeah. There's a big range of normal, and even within the normal range, there's a perfect normal and mm-hmm. a not-so-perfect normal.
0: Mm-hmm.
1: But you're not going to have serious fatty liver disease if your liver function tests are within the normal range. But, of course, you know, lifestyle changes, and therefore your blood tests can change.
0: No, that's right. Well, I thought what you were saying was that, you know, like it may be fine now, but the next time, in other words, it's not a sort of state of deterioration slowly. It'll look, all of a sudden it'll just be zonked and not and won't be any good. Is that it?
1: Not well. With fatty liver, that's not typically true. It's typically a slowly progressive thing, and it's not going to change dramatically unless your lifestyle changes dramatically.
0: Okay. So is it easily diagnosed? I suppose this is the other thing.
1: Yes. Like for your GP, it is easily diagnosed. So you need to have an abnormal blood test, which is, you know, anyone who's had a blood test will have had a liver function test.
0: Yeah.
1: And or

0: fatty liver, which shocked me because I was very fit, healthy, very good diet, high in all the bits and pieces I'm meant to eat. I've recently been diagnosed with ankylosing spondylitis, which is an inflammatory condition as well. And I just wondered what would have likely caused fatty liver if I was sort of doing everything right. Could it have been just inflammation in my body generally? Can it be genetic? And what can I do to fix it?
1: Paul?
2: Yes, you're right. Like inflammation, liver, you'll get fat in your liver if there's inflammation in your body anywhere. So if you've got ankylosing spondylitis, which is a sort of arthritis that causes inflammation in your whole body, then as a consequence of that, those inflammatory chemicals can still cause some sort of liver injury and can get abnormal liver tests and or fatty liver associated with it. Years ago, when you were in your 20s, if you were lean and exercising and had a perfectly healthy diet, I'd be suspicious that it wasn't fatty liver, actually, and that there was something else could have been going on. Like it's very common, for example, for just viral illnesses to cause some funny liver tests for the same reason, just from inflammation.
0: Because my GP said I've got fatty liver and need to watch it. And I can't recall now whether it was actually like an ultrasound that saw it or just a blood test. And I've had, someone mentioned hemochromatosis. I've got one part of the gene, but now I'm almost anemic, which I'm all over the place. So, yeah, I just wasn't sure if I should be focusing on fatty liver and ask my GP more about that now because I haven't spoken about it for years.
2: I think it's important to see, I think it's really important for people to get ownership of their blood tests.
1: Mm-hmm.
2: I would, I think it's just like people would know their blood pressure or their cholesterol. I think it's equally important people know what their liver tests are like. Of the numbers that are spat out on the sort of liver test panel, your ALT is the most important number. That's measuring liver cell inflammation and damage. If that's in the normal range, you're probably fine. If it's elevated, it's telling you something important about your health that needs to, the cause of that needs to be answered.
0: Okay, that's good to know.
1: Okay. Thanks, Rhiannon. 1-300-800-222 is the number. I'm with Professor Paul Gow, as a liver specialist, liver transplant specialist as well. Quite a few people texting in saying, can you be specific as to what the dietary factors for fatty liver are? And can you ask the professor what food should be avoided to reduce inflammation and fatty liver? Paul?
2: The diet that, you've got to think what our bodies, the environment they evolved in, and they evolved in eating foods made by Mother Nature.
1: Mm-hmm.
2: So the diet that is perfect for fatty liver is eating foods only made by Mother Nature.
1: Right.
2: And the diet that contributes to liver injury and fatty liver disease is eating, ultra-processed foods. So that is, packaged foods. They're often tricky for consumers because the marketing people design foods that make us think they're healthy for us, but they're not. So if it's something that would have been in your grandparents' pantry, it's probably good for you.
1: Mm-hmm.
2: If there's something that's sort of in the yummy middle part of the supermarket, it's probably bad for you. And it's bad for you because it damages your microbiome, and that then causes inflammation and damage to your liver.
1: Okay. It gets back to this thing, doesn't it? That's right, as you say. Eat fresh vegetables, fresh food, pulses. For proteins, go easy on meats, but you can eat some. What's often referred to as the Mediterranean diet. Would you be on that school of thought?
2: 100%. That's the diet we should all be eating.
1: Yeah.
2: But, I think, natural diet, lots of fruit and vegetables and natural grains, little or no ultra-processed food. Meat's fine. I think probably not much red meat. Chicken, poultry, fish, seafood, they're all fine for you, fine for your liver.
1: Mm. 1-300-800-222 is the number. Ross from Balmain. Hi, Ross.
3: G'day. Look, it's good. Thank you for doing this program.
1: Pleasure.
3: I've been on a diet to lose the visceral fat,
1: mm-hmm.
3: which I believe is the fat that actually, hugs around the liver and the heart and everything.
1: Mm-hmm.
3: And I believe cortisol locks this visceral fat in and won't release it except for when you just...

0: Wake up in the morning, and if you go for a 20-minute walk, it is the only way to really to get rid of this visceral fat out of your system. Is that true, or?
1: Like, the visceral fat is the tummy fat, really, in most of us, and you're right, it is bad. That's the sort of that's fat that causes inflammation, and therefore goes on to cause liver injury, and actually causes high blood pressure and high cholesterol and heart disease and those other problems. Mm-hmm. It is. You can change your physiology. You can change the way your body works by exercise. I don't. The concept, though, of a sort of cortisol lock that you need to break this spell at some particular time in the day, I don't think that is particularly true. Like, our bodies, the trouble is our bodies don't like us to lose weight. Because of evolution, we're more likely to die from a famine than we are from being overweight. So because of that, our body wants us to hang on to weight, and it's hard to lose it permanently. But exercising any time of the day for any amount of time is good for you. Now, of course, the more you do, the better.
2: Mm.
0: Yeah, look, I do that, but the only thing is everything I've seen on all these podcasts, they all say as soon as you wake up, drink only water and then go for a 20-minute walk, not fast, just a good walk, and then that is the only way to unlock, to stop the cortisol from blocking the use of the visceral. Is that fact or fiction? Yeah, I've been doing it for 3 months now. Yeah,
2: righto.
1: It's part fact, meaning exercise is good for you, water is good for you, and when we wake up in the morning, there is a surge in this hormone that sort of it's a stress hormone. It prepares us for the day, called cortisol. Yeah. But there's no magic to exercising in the morning compared to exercising at lunchtime or in the afternoon or even the evening. Yeah, there's cortisol spiking, not just first thing in the morning, but during the day. And again, it's not just cortisol that is controlling your body weight and your visceral fat. Mm-hmm. There's lots of other hormones involved.
2: Okay.
0: Thank you so much.
2: Thanks, Ross. No worries. We've just had many programs over the years, Paul, about fad diets and all of that. And these days here on Nightlife, we mostly promote the Mediterranean diet, as it were. What you see all the time, don't you, programs and products that are liver cleansing, that are designed to cleanse your liver. Is that even a concept?
1: Well, it's not a concept in medicine.
2: Right.
1: It's a concept in marketing,
2: yeah.
1: I think, but not in medicine. So, your liver is cleaning. There's no reservoir of debris sitting in your liver that's waiting for a spring clean. It's doing all of its chemistry that it needs to 24/7.
2: Mm-hmm.
1: Of course, it comes back to this thing of fat. You know, you can have excess fat deposited in your liver, but that's going to change by you exercising more or changing your diet quality, not by a particular supplement.
2: Mm. Yeah, okay. Louise makes a point. Just look, hang on, Phil, good discussion. But with the advice about everyone being on the Mediterranean diet, don't disregard Asian diets. They can also be very healthy. We need to be more culturally inclusive in these discussions, perhaps. Well, maybe that's right, I suppose. We're not saying that no other diets are healthy, although some national diets are probably not so good, are they?
1: Like, I think, it goes back to natural food.
2: Just natural foods, yeah.
1: Yeah, I think if you're having an Asian diet that's full of fruit and vegetables and grains and rice, again, perfectly good for your health and your microbiome and your liver.
2: Mm. Yeah, okay. You're doing a national survey, aren't you, about fatty liver disease, which you would like to encourage people to get involved in.
1: Yeah, so
2: how do they do this?
1: I'm a board member at Liverwell, and as you mentioned at the introduction, Phil, Liverwell is a not-for-profit agency involved in promoting awareness about liver disease and advocacy for people for liver disease, and also in promoting liver health.
2: Mm-hmm.
1: And so we're doing a nationwide survey to get a feel for people's experience with their diagnosis of fatty liver disease. So there's a simple online survey. Type Liverwell into your search engine and you'll find the survey. And we want to hear about people's experiences really in their fatty liver disease diagnosis.
2: Okay. So they should go to liverwell.org.au?
1: Correct. If they could go there, the survey's sitting on the front page and would love to hear about your experience.
2: Okay. www.liverwell.org.au. Okay.
1: Yeah.
2: Get involved with

0: Marge says, do cholesterol-lowering drugs cause liver damage?
1: The answer is yes and no. Like
0: these are statins, aren't they?
1: These are statins. So rarely they can cause serious liver injury, but that's rare. Mm-hmm. But actually, these medications are generally very, very good for people's health, including your liver health. And there's actually data that the cholesterol-lowering medication statins, for example, markedly reduce the risk of people developing liver cancer. So they're generally beneficial medications, even if you've got liver trouble, rather than detrimental.
0: Yeah. Okay. Phil from Margaret River. G'day, Phil.
2: Hi, how are you guys?
0: Oh, I'm all right, yeah.
2: Yeah, I was just wondering, I've got a pretty physical job and
0: yep.
2: I'm in my 50s now, and so I don't have any problem. I went to the doctor the other day and he was sort of shaking his head and I said, what? He says, I'm just amazed at how good your blood pressure is and how good your heartbeat is and everything like that. And I think it's because of the physical job, we process speed.
0: Mm-hmm.
2: And I've been doing it all my life. And so I feel grateful, but I noticed online that there's these just an ad, and there's these pads that you can put on the bottom of your feet, and they say that detoxes your liver, and I don't think I've got any trouble with that at all, but it seems like it's something that might work. I was just wondering whether you think it might work or not.
1: I don't think it'll work. Like all your liver work, all your liver needs to work really well is people doing some exercise and eating, again, just eating foods provided by Mother Nature. So fruits, vegetables, grains, legumes, pulses, all of that stuff, that's all your liver needs to work perfectly.
2: Oh, okay. Well, I eat really well and, some people have trouble taking weight off and I'm always trying to put it on, And so I've kept the same weight just about all my life. So, but,
0: yeah. On you, Phil.
2: Okay, thank you very much.
0: Stick with it. Don't worry about the patches by the sound of it. With all of these weight loss lowering drugs that are around, Paul, semaglutides, they're called.
1: Semaglutide's one of the drugs, yep.
0: Yeah. Are they useful, good for your liver, bad for your liver, what?
1: They are incredibly good for your liver.
0: Okay.
1: So as I said before, I think for a lot of people, biology does not want you to lose weight. So they're I think for decades we've been berating people that they need to lose weight and people can't.
0: No.
1: So these drugs are a vehicle that actually allows you to lose weight. People lose 10 to 20% of their body weight if they take the full dose of these medications.
0: Uh-huh.
1: And that makes you lose visceral fat, this inflammatory fat, and it markedly reduces liver injury. So these are, groundbreaking drugs for people with serious fatty liver disease, and we prescribe them for people with fatty liver disease who are in the sort of high-risk group of progressing onto cirrhosis. So these are really good medications.
0: Is fasting good for your liver, say a number of texters too?
1: Again, yes, but, it goes back to what I've been saying several times. A bit of exercise, eat foods made by Mother Nature. That is all you have to do. There is no sort of special code out there that you need to fast for 8 hours a day or 16 hours a day or for 24 hours. If you're just doing the basic stuff right, then your liver will be healthy.
0: Mm. Okay, 1-300-800-222 is the number. Bryn from Cairns. G'day, Bryn.
3: Yeah, hello. I had to have treatment for melanomas some years ago.
0: Mm-hmm.
3: And they put me on immunotherapy with nivolumab, and I was one of the unlucky 10% that gets the liver attacked as a result of that. So I ended up with medically induced hepatitis, and that took almost a year to get rid of on prednisolone treatment. Have I got any permanent damage from that?
1: Yeah, probably not. So these sort of drugs are used for lots of cancers now. And again, I'm not a cancer specialist, but these drugs, they stimulate your immune system and then your immune system finds the cancer and kills it off. That's what they're designed to do. But occasionally other organs are caught up in this sort of immune stimulation and the liver is a common cause of problems after immunotherapy, and it can cause autoimmune hepatitis. There's a disease that anybody can get called autoimmune hepatitis, where your immune system turns on your liver and can cause life-threatening damage. And nivolumab and that class of medications causes the same sort of thing, and it's treated with, paradoxically, immune suppression medication to settle it down. In the vast majority of people, again, the if it just lasted for a year, it is unlikely you've ended up with any permanent damage. If you said it went on for 5 years, maybe I'd be more concerned about that. But I would expect your liver's just gone back to normal.
0: Mm, okay.
3: That's good. For yeah. The prednisolone was a particularly brutal drug to be on.
1: Mm. Yeah, it's a really nasty medication, but it's a life-saving drug. You know, it probably saved you from liver failure. You know, it's better than the alternative, although it's a nasty medication.
0: Yeah. Good on you, Bryn. Good luck with it too, and thank you for the call. Tom from Harvey. G'day, Tom.
4: Hello, how are you?
0: Yeah, good.
4: I was just wondering what you were saying, Paul, about just eating essentially what Mother Nature produces.
0: Mm-hmm.
4: If you were to just eat lots of, say, like fatty food, like pork fat and all those fatty foods, could that cause fatty liver disease?
1: Yeah, I think maybe animal fat is an exception.
4: Yeah.
1: But if you're eating, like, there's non-inflammatory fats, like plant fats are generally anti-inflammatory in the body and would reduce liver fat. Animal fats, you know, especially associated with red meat, are probably the opposite. They probably will contribute to inflammation. But I think everything in moderation. If you're having small amounts of animal fat, I don't think it's a big particular issue for your liver.
4: Yep. And then with exercise, is you say cardio exercise or weightlifting is either or better to try and ward off fatty liver disease?
1: They're complementary. So if we're talking about, you know, for example, walking versus high-intensity exercise, they're complementary. A bit of both is the ideal sweet spot. But again, any exercise is better than no exercise. And doing it, I think for almost all of us, we're just not doing enough. So do the stuff you like is my advice when I see people with liver injury, whether that's walking with a friend or going for a walk for a dog or, you know, playing tennis. Do whatever you like because you've got to do it, you know, you've got to do it for the rest of your life. And again, yes, you're right. So some cardio and some high-intensity exercise is the sweet spot, the ideal mix.
4: Yeah. Awesome. Thank you.
0: Okay, no worries. We're talking liver health. If you need a liver transplant, what's the likelihood? You said the likelihood of you being able to get one's pretty high.
1: Yeah, well, I've worked in Victoria at the transplant centre at the Austin, and about 80%, depends on the time period, but about 80% of people who were listed for transplantation get a transplant in time.
0: Okay.
1: So that could be much better. I'm not saying we've got enough organ donors in Australia, but 4 out of 5 people who require a transplant, again, this is a liver transplant, will receive one.
0: Mm. That's much higher than other organs like kidneys and hearts, isn't it?
1: That's a hard question for me.
0: This might be outside your lane, I suspect.
1: But it is a little bit. Like the trouble is with, for example, kidney failure, you go into dialysis.
0: Yeah.
1: So people will wait a long time because they're kept alive by this machine.
0: Yeah.
1: So I couldn't tell you actually the sort of mortality rates for the other organs.
0: Yeah. Graham from Perth. G'day, Graham.
5: G'day, Philip and Paul. A question.
0: Mm.
5: How does the liver function healthily with the pancreas?
1: Well, I guess they're sitting next door to each other and they're providing complementary services to your body. Like the pancreas is secreting insulin, which controls blood sugar, and your liver is the reservoir for spare blood sugar. So it stores this chemical called glycogen, which is sugar, literally sugar molecules that can be used when we need it. So when your insulin level's dropping overnight when you're fasting, then there's another hormone called glucagon, which releases the glycogen, which is the sugar molecule from your liver overnight. So they're complementary organs with respect to blood sugar control.
0: Okay.
5: Thank you.
0: Thanks, Graham. 1-300-800-222 is the number. Beyond cutting back on drinking, we often don't see much liver health advice, but you're saying tonight that the best liver health advice is to eat well, essentially. How bad is alcohol for your liver anyway?
1: It's if you're drinking too much, it's bad for your liver. We've all got this message, I think, these days that any amount of alcohol in your diet is carcinogenic. It increases the risk of cancer, and that's true. But if you're having, you know, more than 5 or 6 units a day. That's a half a bottle of wine per day or 2 or 3 stubbies per day. That'll absolutely be enough to cause liver injury in the long term. Mm. Again, if you've done that in the past and stopped, then generally that damage would be reversible.
0: Okay. Okay. Lisa from Melbourne. Hi, Lisa.
6: Hey, hello.
0: Hi.
6: Thank you. My question is that my son is in hospital at the moment and his liver count is 300. And I don't know if that's high. And I was wondering whether autoimmune disease in the family could be contributing to that factor apart from other lifestyle factors that you've just mentioned.
1: Yeah, like it's hard to know. Like in a liver function test, there's actually 6 different numbers that contribute to a liver function test, different chemicals that are measured. So if his count is 300, I'm not quite sure which of those numbers is 300. But if it's this ALT, which is his marker of liver inflammation, that's pretty high. It could be autoimmune. It could be fatty liver. There's a whole long list of things that could be doing it. So it depends a little bit on his own, the context of the illness and his story.
6: Right. And what would the best way to be to bring that down as quickly as possible?
1: Well, the doctor's job then is to find the cause of it. And for example, the cause just generally might be fatty liver, so he needs to change his diet. It might be autoimmune hepatitis and he needs specific medication. It might be hepatitis B or C, and again, they are illnesses that are treated with their own specific medication. So there's a long list of things that can cause liver injury. And the first question is, what's the cause in your son? Once you've got the cause, then it'll have its own specific recipe to get it better.
6: Right. Okay. Okey-dokey. And they will check all of those different factors?
1: Yeah, like a liver function test abnormalities are very common. So doctors are pretty good at trying to do the next set of tests to try and define a cause. So usually that's pretty reasonably simple in most people.
6: Okay. He has an ultrasound tomorrow, so that's...
1: That'll be part of it, yeah.
0: Okay, Lisa.
6: If he did need a transplant, can he have some of my liver?
1: We talked about this before, and generally in Australia there's not donation from a live adult to a live recipient, and that is because not in everybody, but in the majority of people, a deceased donor liver can be found. Okay. So in Australia there's alive donors from adults to children, but very few alive adult-to-adult transplants. And that's partly because of the numbers and partly because of concern about harming the donor and causing long-term health problems.
0: Okay, Lisa.
6: Okay. Thank you so very much.
0: No, I appreciate it. Thank you. Rosa says, is aspirin safe for your liver?
1: Aspirin's fine, but again, my favourite painkiller for people with liver disease is paracetamol.
0: What about ibuprofen?
1: Less fine, but again, bodies are tough. If you're taking ibuprofen or aspirin occasionally, I think there's no issue.
0: Yeah.
1: If you're taking ibuprofen regularly, one of these non-steroidal anti-inflammatory medications, it can cause all sorts of problems, not just liver problems.
0: Mm.
1: You know, kidney problems and small intestinal bleeding, you know, potentially serious problems.
0: Mm. My texter says, I'm an alcoholic and I have in the past been able to get my liver results back to normal. I am drinking again, but not to the same degree. What symptoms should I look out for?
1: Well, again, it's great that you've intermittently been able to successfully give up. Mm-hmm. The liver is, in most people, very forgiving. So the fact that you gave up and your liver test went back to normal, I guess, is just an explanation or an example of that phenomenon.
0: Mm-hmm.
1: The keeping your liver, I guess, long term is, you know, try and cut back gradually on the amount you're drinking. Generally, blood tests will pick up serious problems with your liver ages before symptoms. So as we discussed earlier, symptoms generally only come with liver failure, and liver failure is a sort of very end-stage manifestation of liver injury. So you want to get your liver problem picked up before you've got symptoms.
0: Yeah. Can your guest kindly explain more about the liver repairing itself after giving up alcohol? My husband's been dry for 2 years after 50 years of heavy drinking, says Jen. Tell us about the can the liver repair itself after a long period of drinking?
1: Yeah, well, there's two things. Your liver's made up of hundreds of thousands of liver cells, mm-hmm. and those cells can be damaged from alcohol or medications or poor diet, for example. And if you stop the injurious process, they just grow back to normal. So that's the first thing.
0: Mm-hmm.
1: But if the liver is injured over months to years, as is maybe the case in this example, then what happens is that there's semi-permanent scar tissue is laid down in the liver. That's what cirrhosis is scar tissue. And some of that scarring will be reversible and some of that scarring will be permanent. So if your husband stopped drinking, it might be that his liver cells have gone back to normal, but there's still a question about whether he's got permanent scarring. He might even have cirrhosis, for example, with normal liver tests.
0: Okay. Anna from Lower Snug. G'day, Anna.
7: Hello.
0: Hi, what's your question?
7: I'm an ED and psych nurse and therefore a shift worker.
0: Mm-hmm.
7: And I see the horrible... So I gather the evidence suggests that shift work and insomnia are both quite strongly correlated with obesity.
0: Mm-hmm.
7: And my poor psych patients have insomnia because they have psychiatric or social concerns, and the rest of us shift workers have insomnia because we've buggered our sleep patterns. Or we've got menopause, choose your poison.
0: Mm.
7: But when you were talking about the morning hormones before, I was like, I don't understand how hormones and circadian rhythms, like I'm like, okay, so what about melatonin? Like I guess I'm getting mixed messages in that I've been told that it really is better to have some outside eyes open time in the morning, even if you're going to be doing a night shift, that exercise in the evening can make you insomniac. And I guess being middle-aged and having put on a core belly and, you know, like I've gone from zero to hero in 3 to 6 months, so I'm like, well, this seems a bit efficient. Anyway, hormones and obesity and lack of sleep and the liver. Can somebody explain that to me, please?
0: Yeah. Paul?
7: Sorry, mate.
1: There's a few questions wrapped up there. I'll say that the first thing is that...
7: A physiology degree.
1: Like stress and lack of sleep is bad for the body, and that will contribute to one of the drivers of fatty liver, which is insulin resistance. That means your body's making too much insulin, and that causes liver fat. So being stressed, working too hard, not getting enough sleep, night duty, night shift, that does cause disease. I think it's pretty clear now that you know, increases the risk of fatty liver disease and other problems. Exercise, I don't think it matters when you do it with respect to your health, but of course, exercise stimulates you. It's going to make your body secrete all of those stimulatory hormones, and it's going to be hard to get to sleep, you know, if you're going for a run at 9 o'clock at night and want to be asleep at 10 o'clock at night. But I don't think it matters with respect to when you do your exercise, with respect to the way your body is working, but it will make a difference with your ability to get to sleep if you're doing it late of an evening.
0: Mm, okay. All righty. Anna, thank you. Look at the time. It's just disappeared on us. Is one can of Guinness per day bad? Just one?
1: No.
0: Says my texter.
1: Yeah, you've got to. I think life is to be enjoyed. None of us are going to be here forever. If one can of Guinness of a night is your thing, fine.
0: Okay.
1: But look after yourself generally.
0: There we go. My guest tonight has been Associate Professor Paul Gale, gastroenterologist and liver transplant physician at Melbourne's Ringle Hospital. And he's also on the board of Liver Well. Now, if you'd like to participate in the Fatty Liver Survey, liverwell.org.au. And you can help in research and information which will help people's lives. Paul, thank you so much for joining us tonight.
1: Beauty, thanks for the invitation, Phil. Really appreciate it.
0: Good on you. Paul Gow with us. All right, time for the latest news.
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9: 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And he gave me a $10 note and just kept walking.
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10: Hello, this is ABC News with David Rollins. The award-winning actor Sam Neill has died in Sydney, aged 78. Chantelle Alcoury reports.
11: In a post on his official Instagram account, his statement described loss as sudden and unexpected. It says he was surrounded by family when he died at Sydney's St Vincent's Private Hospital. Neil first rose to fame in the 1977 film Sleeping Dogs before going on to star in My Brilliant Career, Jurassic Park, The Piano and Possession. In late April, the Kiwi actor announced he was cancer-free after a five-year battle with blood cancer. The post says Neil remained cancer-free and the family will share more information later. Prime Minister Anthony Albanese says the actor has earned a special place in Australian hearts, saying he fought illness with the same dignity, humour and conviction that gave strength to his every performance.
10: Ukrainian President Volodymyr Zelensky is in Paris to meet allies who have pledged to provide security support once the war is over. As the BBC's James Waterhouse reports, it comes after US President Donald Trump promised to allow Ukraine to manufacture American Patriot air defence missiles.
12: What has proved elusive for the so-called coalition of the willing is the securing of a concrete US military commitment that it would step in case their forces aren't able to enforce a ceasefire and found themselves in direct confrontation with Russian troops. What will also be discussed in the French capital is the continued targeting of Russia's shadow fleet of vessels. These long-term commitments from Ukraine's allies are sizable but will remain hypothetical until a ceasefire is finally agreed.
10: Former Indigenous Affairs Minister Ken Wyatt has told a parliamentary inquiry that the key challenge to addressing First Nations disadvantage is not information, but convincing governments to implement change. He was giving evidence to a federal parliamentary inquiry in Perth investigating racism, hate and violence directed at Aboriginal and Torres Strait Islander people. Mr. Wyatt, who held the ministry between 2019 and 2022, says the committee should focus on how to get governments to deliver what previous inquiries have recommended. He says he expects the ongoing Royal Commission into Anti-Semitism will result in funding being set aside to implement its recommendations and that the same should be done to resolve challenges facing Aboriginal Australians.
13: Resources is not only money. It is about the commitment of organisations and governments at all levels to start to seriously address this issue.
10: Police have arrested a man suspected of carrying out an alleged serious assault on an elderly man in Sydney's southwest over the weekend. The 74-year-old was found with head injuries after allegedly being beaten and was taken to hospital in a critical condition. He'd been on an early morning walk in Yennora when it occurred. Officers revealed they were searching for 45-year-old Coram Ash after being issued with an arrest warrant. He was arrested tonight in Carlingford and taken into custody. Police have been unable to speak to the injured elderly victim. A Melbourne woman who was fatally stabbed in her home last week has been remembered by family as a loving mum, mother and dear friend. Ethan Seidemann has the story.
14: Homicide detectives allege 39-year-old mother of two, Lavanya Chapa, was fatally stabbed in her Vermont home in Melbourne's east on July 7. The ABC understands members of Miss Chapa's family arrived in Australia from India overnight. An online crowdfunding page set up by Ms. Chapa's cousin, Govind Gudavada, has now raised more than $47,000. In a statement posted to the page, Mr. Gudavada said his cousin would be remembered, above all, as a devoted mother to her beloved children. A 39-year-old Vermont man, who police believe was known to Ms. Chapa, has now been charged with murder over her death. Police said the two children inside the house at the time were not physically injured.
10: The CEO of SeaWorld Helicopters has told a Queensland coronial inquiry that the 2023 mid-air tragedy should never have happened. Tara Cassidy has more on this story.
15: Four people died and nine others were injured when two SeaWorld helicopters collided over the Gold Coast Broadwater in January 2023. A coronial inquiry looking into the accident resumed in Brisbane today, probing 11 key issues, including the company's safety practices and training. SeaWorld Helicopters CEO Brett Newman told the inquest Chief Pilot Ashley Jenkinson was totally distracted by his front seat passengers in the moments before the collision and never looked right to clear his view before taking off. He says if he had, he would have seen the incoming helicopter. The inquest continues.
10: ABC News.
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17: A partly cloudy day with a high chance of showers, most likely in the morning and afternoon, a low of 10 and a top of 16 for Tuesday. Wednesday, becoming cloudy with a slight chance of a shower, a low of 6 and a top of 15. And Thursday, partly cloudy, chance of morning fog, a low of 7 and a maximum of 15.

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2: Yes, well, hello, and how are you? 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This is Nightlife. 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All right, coming up in this hour, well, the Nightlife News Breakdown with Michael Pascoe. Looking forward to that. We've got Science with Dan Lambeth. And we're going to discuss the intricacies of the pipe organ as a byway to a trip to Bendigo in Monday Night Travel. Looking forward to that conversation as well. Mighty challenge to follow later on as well. And American Insight tonight is going to be presented by Ray Bonner, former foreign correspondent with the New York Times, Pulitzer and Emmy Award winner. And he'll join me from the United States of America for American Insight a bit later. Let's kick things off, though, with the Nightlife News Breakdown.
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2: Well, time for Nightlife News Breakdown. The talk of politics for the last few weeks, of course, has all seemed to centre on One Nation and its seemingly unstoppable rise up the polling ranks, at least until it stopped, that is. Last week saw a serious dip in One Nation approval numbers, according to most polls, with One Nation now sitting at 26% compared to the 31% support it had achieved back in June. Meanwhile, Labor's result this week saw it at 28%. The coalition has risen to 23% and the Greens remain unchanged at 12%. Now, you'd hardly say One Nation's polling has collapsed, but still, polling data isn't, as any politician who sees a poll they don't like will readily tell you, is not the same as going to an election. And that's the kind of line that One Nation's Barnaby Joyce took this morning on Channel 7's Sunrise program.
3: Well, I've always said, haven't I, on this program, that the polls are an indicator, they're not a vote. And you always expect there to be fluctuation in polls as you go through a process.
2: Well, there you go. Joining me to break down the news once again is the independent journalist and commentator Michael Pascoe. Michael, good evening to you. Welcome back to Nightlife.
4: Always a pleasure to be here, Phil.
2: Now, what's Barnaby doing here, towing the accepted political line or trotting out the long tried and true response to polls? Or is the shine off One Nation, do you think?
4: Well, I think he is actually telling the truth, as every politician does. On this occasion, or the only poll that counts is the election. Mm. And polls do jump around. That is a fair answer. I'm sure if the polls were still surging ahead in his favour, he might talk a little bit more favourably about them. But at the moment, they're not. So he's actually giving the right answer. And it has always been the suspicion that there's a big gap between what the polls are saying now. A lot of whinge polling, a lot of revenge polling, which is different from actually casting a vote, particularly this far out from election. I mean, to keep perspective on it, it's worth remembering how well Peter Dutton was doing in the February before the May poll. Dutton was polling well in advance of Labor in February, and then, of course, lost in a landslide come May, because that is the only poll that counts. But the thing about Barnaby, though, is that the more people get to look at what he actually says, the less chance that the polls will keep going his way, the more that the shine will come off. There was quite an extraordinary interview with Barnaby Joyce in the weekend Sydney Morning Herald and The Age on his role as would-be treasurer. And my take is you may as well interview Bob Catter about being treasurer, because he made about as much sense as Bob tends to make during an interview. Mm. It is really extremely odd stuff that just does not add up.
2: What was he suggesting?

0: testing again?
1: A number of things. The headline number was wanting to make the RBA more independent and have a tighter inflation target than the existing one we got of 2 to 3%, but you know, really they're trying to target 2.5%. They want inflation less than that, which of course would be remarkably constraining and probably not healthy. You know, I could rave on for ages about the economics of it, but one thing worse than inflation in many ways is deflation. And if you have very, very little inflation, it can tip into deflation, and that tends to be an absolute disaster. But he's also talking about making the Reserve Bank more independent and making it an advisor to the government on cost of living and regulation and productivity. You know, some of the things that the Productivity Commission does now, he's sort of talking about making the Reserve Bank this super bureaucracy that will decide what happens to regulation, when that actually is the job of government. You know, we elect the government. We don't elect the Reserve Bank Board. And it sounds like an enormous cop-out to pretend that you could have bureaucrats independently solving your problems for you, because the electorate wouldn't handle it. It was just utter nonsense. And that's within the existing utter economic nonsense, such as nearly doubling our spending on the military, which blows the budget to pieces, you know, cutting various taxes and, you know, pretending you can pay for that by trimming the NDIS and sacking of your public servants. It was the most extraordinary thing, I think, that Barnaby Joyce has ever done, and he's done some pretty extraordinary things, as everyone knows.
0: Yes, that is true. I mean, it may be the age-old thing of once people take a closer look, then they're less sure as to what they think about it all. I mean, a lot of commentators pointing to the National Press Club addresses saying this was a turning point. Pauline Hanson's appearance, the monoculture that has really done them a lot of harm. What do you reckon?
1: Oh, it definitely did. You know, people, it's a phrase I've tried to get up when Dutton was the leader of the opposition. That is, this is the politics of impressions. It's impression politics, not policy politics. You know, the impression that someone is going to fight for you and is, you know, anti all that corruption in Canberra, when the reality of policy says, well, no, it doesn't add up, and the track record is that this party would make things worse for most people. You know, the reality of the attitudes towards workers, and I think that was probably the thing that cost One Nation most when, you know, Pauline Hanson starts saying all Australian, effectively all Australian workers are lazy and it should be easier to sack them. That would appeal to the small business owner market, but there are more employees than employers in this country, so it's not very smart politics.
0: Moving to international politics, one of the biggest stories around last week, of course, was China and its missile test in the South Pacific. We talked about it at some length last week, but at the same time there were concerns being raised about Chinese interest. Another leader of billions was doing the rounds here in Australia, taking over Marvel Stadium in Melbourne, India's Narendra Modi. Now, Michael, you saw some unusual things about Modi's visit, and especially the stadium appearance.
1: Yes, and I'm glad to say I'm not the only person on this. There's a very fine opinion piece in the Financial Review today. Actually, there are two of them. One of them was on Modi's rally, and it was headlined, "Don't be naive about Modi's foreign influence rally." That, you know, Modi is in an interesting position in the geopolitical world. He's a good friend of Russia, and he's also part of the Quad. And Modi is the friendly face of the BJP, which is a Hindu nationalist party that has some success in India and is certainly loved by a lot of Indians, but also is a religion-based nationalist party, and they tend to be things to be treated with some care. You know, if someone else in this populist

0: politician, which is what Modi is in the current tradition of nationalist populist politicians, was having a rally in Melbourne. Would we necessarily be wrapping it up in rose petals the way the Prime Minister did? India is important on a vast number of reasons, and clearly Australia sees it as an economic opportunity. The West tends to want to turn it into a balancing force against China. India, of course, has a long tradition of being non-aligned, but that attempt to use it against China seems to be overshadowing all sorts of other things that should be perhaps taken into account. But this was a populist rally, a foreign influences rally before a whole pile of people who were obviously keen to see him.
1: Yeah, there are difficult parts of Modi's governance, particularly his attitude towards the Muslim minority in India and the exclusion of Muslims from significant parts of Indian daily life. I mean, it's problematic, isn't it? We probably wouldn't accept it if it was another foreign leader, Xi Jinping or even Donald Trump.
0: Well, I don't think you would get quite the overwhelming endorsement of any political party that is, important to us. And we've, always got to be realistic about international politics. We've got to be realistic about China. We've got to be realistic about India as well. And there was no sign of that bit of perspective in a lot of the coverage of it and the reaction of the government, which is all the way with the BJP.
1: With the BJP. Yes, the contrast between Modi's appearance, of course, I suppose, and the reaction to China's missile test was quite marked. What's your take here?
0: Well, this was a wonderful contrast that just happened to turn up in the Financial Review, which tends to have a fairly conservative view of the world. But there was a very nice piece in there with perspective on the missile, the Chinese missile trial. There's been a lot of pearl-clutching about it. Albanese called it provocative, and Angus Taylor was saying, it was unacceptable, had to be taken at the highest order. And, the usual Sinophobes, of course, were beating every drum they could about it. But it had to be pointed out that this wasn't something that was put together in a hurry because Albanese was signing a deal in the South Pacific. That if you're going to have intercontinental ballistic missiles fired from submarines, you do have to test them. And we have to get used to that. That's the reality of it. And this test would have taken months to prepare. The timing, unless China has far more intelligence than anyone's prepared to give it credit, this test would have been planned long before there was any idea that Albo was going to be in the South Pacific at the time. You also, I might add to that, consider the optics if they're going to test one of these things and they don't fire it into the middle of nowhere in the South Pacific. What would it look like if they fired it in the North Pacific, which means it's heading towards the US? Now, the US tests its ICBMs a couple of times a year, and it fires them across the Pacific and then lands them in the Marshall Islands territory, which America effectively does control, one of its imperial gains after World War II. Now, that's taken for granted. And China, obviously, is a great power that is going to have to test its weapons. And we need to just, take a breath and see this with a bit of reality and perspective. There are other possibilities as too. People tend to assign far too much intelligence to militaries everywhere around the world. There is every chance that the PLA military aren't very sensitive about international politics. Military types everywhere tend to be a little bit below A grade on that. And so, it's something that we have to get used to happening because this is what great powers do and need to do, and they all do it. We may not like it, but it's reality.
1: It's reality, yeah. All right, look, just getting back to the Telstra outage last week, there's been a fresh call today for what's been called domestic roaming. This is the idea that if you're in an

0: area where your telco's got poor or little coverage, or no coverage, you might roam access to or from Telstra, Optus or Vodafone instead to try and get continuous coverage. Now, look, it sounds like a good idea, but the last time the ACCC looked at it back in 2017, they decided against it. Today, the Australian Communications Consumer Advocacy Network released a report suggesting that 73% of Australians would love the idea of domestic roaming. I imagine that's right. Michael, telcos already share for 000 calls. What's the problem with larger scale roaming?
1: It is an interesting subject, and I'm sure, you know, it's one of those things that has good arguments on both sides of it. The problem the ACCC found with it was if you let that happen, you would have the smaller telcos just piggybacking on Telstra. It was in Australia's interest for the big telecommunications companies to all build out their own networks. So we would have choice so that we wouldn't have monopoly rents being charged. You could also say there's a degree of fairness in this. Telstra does tend to charge a bit more because it does have a bigger network and it has to make money back on having that bigger network. If you live in the bush, you pretty much have to use Telstra. Now, if Optus and Vodafone were just able to piggyback on what Telstra's done, you'd have to find a pretty tricky way to square that up. Also, for this to be effective, you need to have multiple services. You know, if one service drops out, the other one needs to be there. But if they were able to just to piggyback and reduce the total number of bases, that becomes interesting. But as you say, you know, they are meant to effectively do this with 000, and they are scheduled to have it operating in emergencies for the bushfire season later this year, if that happens on cue. So if someone can divine if we have enough infrastructure to be able to do it, and divine a way that whoever has the most infrastructure but maybe has other people pigbacking, I'm glad I'm not a bureaucrat trying to work that out.
0: Just finally, the National Anti-Corruption Commission, body I know you've been keeping track of, late last week it handed down its report into an appeal on how it had ruled around the former coalition government's awarding of grant schemes, with some unusual decisions. What was odd about this, in your view?
1: Oh, look, the whole thing's been odd. It's been odd for 3 years. This actually wasn't a report. This was a reply to an individual who had made a reference to the NAACC, the NAC, over grants corruption of the previous government. It's a fellow called Vince O'Grady, who I've worked with for a number of years. This fellow is a spreadsheet super sleuth. He's, among other things, he's a former copper, and he was able to drag out so much data from the government grant spreadsheets and coalesce it, and I was able to work with that and use it to show that the pork barrelling and the last government went beyond pork barrelling into corruption, into a sort of corruption that the New South Wales ICAC has ruled as being corrupt. You couldn't get away with it. It should not happen. Whereas the NAC has come up with the idea of, on the first attempt that Vince O'Grady made, after 12 months, the NAC wrote back to him and said, no, we don't think it's corrupt. He asked for a review. The review took 2 years, and the last week that Paul Brereton was in the job, he wrote a reply to Vince O'Grady, and I've got a copy of the letter, in which he actually finds that, in fact, yes, this could be corrupt on second thoughts, but the NAC wasn't going to investigate it because they're going to treat it towards education and prevention in the future. There was another little interesting part of the letter which said, this is similar to another aspect of the grants rorting, which they are continuing to investigate, but it still seems to be from the point of view of education rather than fingering, what was totally outrageous. Mm. You know, the grants corruption has, everyone knows about sports rorts. Sports rorts was small beer. compared to the $1.5 billion in community development grants that were dealt with appallingly, pathetically, pettily on some occasions. If I could give you one tiny example, over the last 4 years of the Morrison government, the government gave $22.3 million to golf clubs and associated businesses via a score of different grants, program schemes and simple wheezes. Magically, only 2.2% of that money went to golf clubs or related businesses in Labor electorates. It seems that Labor voters don't play golf. It was similar with, I did a similar exercise with bowling clubs. And that is just, you know, the catchy headline. Mm. The scale of it was unbelievable. But the NAC says that's perfectly fine. The New South Wales ICAC says, no, there's corruption in that. And this is one of Paul Brereton's last efforts at the NAC, and now he's gone.
0: Yes, to put it mildly, it has not lived up to expectations so far.
1: But it has arguably done exactly what both major parties wanted to do, which is not much.
0: Not much, exactly. Hear to that. All right, Michael, terrific to have your time as always. Thank you.
1: Thank you, Phil.
0: Michael Pascoe, independent commentator and author of The Summertime of Our Dreams for the Nightlife News Breakdown tonight.
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0: As Gregan Barrow says, the telcos will never get to the levels of availability now expected with a single network. Redundancy isn't enough. Telstra needs technology diversity with, say, three separate networks, all three live in operation, but only any two able to handle the full customer demand. I specialised in fault-tolerant computing, and Telstra's current approach is dollar-focused, not customer-focused. Yeah, interesting contribution. Thank you. 1-300-800-222 is the number. Phil and Michael, it's positively nauseating to watch our grovelling to India when the Australian government claims to be isolating others on the basis of their human rights records. It's very contradictory. And yes, I am of Indian and Hindu descent, says Suresh in Perth. Greg in Devonport says, Phil, India is not part of the anti-nuclear proliferation treaty, and we're going to give them uranium that India promises is for domestic purposes. A bad Australian trade deal. Thanks. Thanks for the comments. All right, let's talk science with Dan Lamberth.
2: Nightlife Science.
0: China has successfully tested an experimental rocket retrieval system using a net attached to a sea platform in the hope of breaking US dominance in reusable rockets. This test is China's first successful retrieval of an orbital-class rocket, putting the country somewhat closer to developing reusable rockets. Well, for the latest on this and other science and space news, we're joined by science communicator Dan Lamberth. Dan, good evening to you. Welcome to Nightlife.
4: Hi, Phil. How are you going?
0: You know, I'm really well. This is an important test for China, isn't it? Because we were all mesmerised, of course, by SpaceX's development of this reusable rocket technology, where the rocket comes back to Earth and lands itself right way up. Have China pinched the technology, or what's going on?
4: Well, this is really interesting, Phil, because like you said, I mean, this is kind of the holy grail of regular, sustainable and inexpensive spaceflight, and everyone's trying to do it. And we've all sat there, as you said, mesmerised by these rockets, returning to Earth that SpaceX have managed to do. But Blue Origin was able to do it as well. I mean, admittedly, mostly from suborbital flight, but they've just recently done it from orbital flight as well. But SpaceX have done about 600 times since 2015, can you believe? There are actually two other Chinese companies that have tried and failed to do this year. Both of them launching, different rockets. One of them was a Long March 12A. Mm. The success we've just had was a Long March 10B. I mean, look, they really need some new rocket names, but they're nearly all called Long March. But this was actually a huge milestone. But the technology is actually quite different to what SpaceX have done.
0: Okay, so that's right. So SpaceX, the rocket comes back, tips itself over, and fires controlled rocket blast to gently lower itself onto a platform. And the platforms have been at sea, but also on land, haven't they? And as you say, how many times have they done it?
4: About 600 times.
0: And it's

0: touching down at either the launch pad or on a drone ship. But the Long March 10B, which is the one that has just successfully done it for China, is quite different because they're landing offshore on a ship, which is called the Linghang Dre.
1: Right.
0: And this particular ship has got a huge steel truss built on top of it. It's got cables, it's got a net, and that's what's used to catch the booster. I mean, the booster kind of descends into the center of the truss between these cables, and then they sort of draw in closer around the rocket to catch it. And it sounds pretty unwieldy, but it actually seemed to work pretty well.
1: Is it a bit like the net below a gymnast in a high wire act catching the gymnast? Is it like that or not?
0: Almost, yeah. I mean, look, it got the wires which sort of catch the rocket about sort of two-thirds of the way up, and then there is the net at the bottom as well. So it's not just sort of landing into a net and then, you know, tipping over or something. It's balanced by those cables that are – those are sort of tensioned cables that are drawing close around it. But, yeah, it's pretty amazing. It's quite different to anything we've seen previously.
1: Okay. There's a lot of global pressure, of course, to acquire this technology. Tell me why.
0: Well, it's cheap. But, you know, it all comes down to money, doesn't it, Phil? Let's face it. So, you know, this is the only way we're going to get to this regular cadence of spaceflight, because it's cheap enough now that we can, you know, launch multiple times per year. I mean, if we just look at SpaceX, for example, they completed 165 orbital flights with the Falcon rocket last year. Now, can you imagine the cost if they had to build 165 rocket boosters in just 12 months? Now,
1: you mean one rocket? Rocket went up 165 times.
0: No, I mean they had a total 165 rocket launches, but they only used about 50 rockets thereabouts for that, you know, because they were reusing them. So pretty impressive. I mean, some of their boosters, the record at the moment for their booster with the most number of launches is 32. So there's one single booster which is actually launched to space 32 times. So that's a big saving in terms of dollars.
1: Yeah, exactly. So do we know what China's intending to do with this kind of rocket technology?
0: Well, the race is on, isn't it? It's an attempt to get, you know, customers in terms of, you know, being able to launch and launch satellites into orbit. Everyone's trying to launch their own internet, you know, satellite mega constellations at the moment. China is on board with that as well. And then, of course, you know, you look further afield and there's a bit of a race onto the moon as well because of the everyone's trying to get to the South Pole and claim the water ice that may exist at the South Pole. So, you know, they're not doing anything different to what the United States is doing. It's just a more economical way and an easier way of doing it.
1: Yes, okay. All right. The latest AI safety index report card's been released by the Future of Life Institute. Okay. All sounds very, very sci-fi. But they've been evaluating 9 major AI developers. I didn't know there were that many, actually. But anyway, what is the AI safety index and what type of things does it measure?
0: Yeah, so look, this is a non-profit organisation, Future of Life Institute, as you mentioned. They were actually founded in 2014, before really the AI as we know it now even existed. But they look at technologies that pose an existential risk to our future, which, you know, I can imagine would be a very depressing job for the researchers. But, you know, things like nuclear weapons, climate change, biotechnology, they all rate pretty highly on the likely to wipe out humanity scale. But over the last few years, of course, we've added another one to that list, and that's artificial intelligence. And you know, ChatGPT seems all fun and innocent for the most part and very helpful. But the risk is that if it becomes more intelligent than humans, if it's not already, it's going to do so in the very near future. So, you know, what this organization looked at for this AI safety index was they looked at the main AI companies. As you said, there was about 9 of them, and there are many more than that actually who are developing AI, but these are just sort of the main ones that most people are familiar with.
1: Yeah.
0: But they rated them based on how responsibly they're developing that technology. So, for example, what are their safeguards around the use of AIs in the military? Or, you know, have they committed to being transparent about their models if their models start going off the rails? And I can give you an example. You might remember back in, I think it was February of this year, the AI was used in a military strike on Iran, and it unfortunately ended up killing about 120 children at a school.
1: It did. That's right.
0: Terrible situation. But the company CEO, and it wasn't.

0: Anthropic in this case, who has Claude is their AI, but the Anthropic CEO came out and said that A, he didn't know how their AI was being used, and B, its use in the attack didn't even violate the company's red lines. So that's, to me, that's kind of terrifying.
1: Yeah, exactly. And also, is anybody going to obey any rules anyway?
0: This is the problem. There is a bit of a race to the bottom at the moment because the more rules and guardrails are put in place, the longer it takes to develop these systems. And because everybody's racing to be the first, as you can imagine, there's another financial incentive in this as well. The guardrails are just slowly, they're slowly disappearing. It's worrying.
1: Which companies, so what were the scores anyway?
0: Yeah, so look, it was OpenAI, right? ChatGPT, Anthropic and Claude, Google, Meta. And then we had a couple of Chinese companies, Alibaba and DeepSeek. And there was a European company as well, Phil. It was Mistral. Now, the scores, Mistral actually scored the lowest score. It got a 0.33 out of a maximum of 4. So that's most definitely a fail. But DeepSeek and X also failed, which in the case of X is probably not surprising considering they were caught out earlier this year generating, sexually explicit images of people, and they don't even appear to have removed that capability even now. But at the other end of the scale, Anthropic, who I mentioned before with the strike in Iran, was actually the winner for this round, but they still didn't do particularly well. I mean, their score was 2.66 and they got a grade of C+.
1: Anthropic is Claude, isn't it?
0: That's Claude, yeah. And they were pretty closely followed by OpenAI and Google, who both got a grade, like a C grade. But, nobody's with an A or a B here, so they've all got work to do, and they all need to commit privately to what they're saying publicly, as you were saying.
1: Okay, all right. Look, just finally, the Vera Rubin Observatory in Chile has begun its big survey of space and time. It'll use the largest digital camera that's ever been built. What are they going to do?
0: Yeah, they're going to look at the sky. They're going to take a lot of photos. And this particular camera, it's about the size of a small car. Can you believe it? So it basically what that means is it can collect a lot of light, right? The bigger your camera is, the more light you're going to collect in the shorter period of time. So it's going to be looking at the southern skies because it's in Chile, so it's in the southern hemisphere. But it's going to be taking photos about every 40 seconds, and it's going to be doing this for a 10-year period. It's a 10-year survey, which has only just begun on June 30. And so what we're going to end up with is that each point that it can see on the sky in the southern hemisphere is going to be photographed around about 800 times over 10 years. So effectively what we're really getting, rather than just a long list of still photos, really what we're getting is almost a video of the sky. It's almost like a live stream of the southern sky. So that is helpful because that allows us to see when things change, and that's what we're looking for.
1: Okay, so changing like how? What are we looking for and why are we looking for change?
0: Yeah, so one of the easiest examples of this to tell people is a supernova, right? Because you can look at a patch of sky, you can take a photo and you might see stars and galaxies, and then you look again the next night and suddenly there's this really bright object that just seemed to appear out of nowhere, and that's potentially a star exploding in the distant universe. And that can tell us all sorts of things. I mean, it helps us to measure distance. We can work out how long stars live, how often they die, but these are the sort of things that we'll be trying to pick up. So that's what, when we look at the universe or the sky, the night sky ourselves, it all looks very static. And over period, it takes a long period of time to notice, very small changes. And that's what Vera Rubin's going to help us to do.
1: Okay. Interesting. All right. Thank you, Dan Lambeth. Very good to talk, as always.
0: Yes. Thanks, Phil. I'll talk to you in a few weeks.
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1: Yes, thanks for the text. Inexpensive space flight. There's an oxymoron, says my texter. Phil and Dave, according to the Japan Times, Japan has just had an experimental re-entry of a recyclable rocket as well. Plus, they're also licensed to build Patriot missiles. Yeah, okay. Scotty says superintelligence is one problem. The other problem is the potential war between people for and against the technology. Well, that's true. David from Singleton. Dave, I can't do that, Dave. Yeah, I know. Wasn't that a prophetic film?

0: 2001, A Space Odyssey. I'm sure AI could come up with a better expression, but shutting the gate after the horse has bolted does sound appropriate. Yes, well, I agree with that too. The hand-wringing, I must say, of guardrails for AI just seems, on the basis of what we know about human behaviour, a little optimistic, doesn't it? I would have thought. Let's go Monday night travelling. We're going to go to Bendigo and the land of the pipe organ.
1: Monday night travel on Nightlife.
0: Well, there are plenty of Australian towns and regional cities which have impressive churches and cathedrals, but they also house some astonishing musical instruments. The instrument that most people think of around churches are, of course, pipe organs, and there's a lot of them out there. For example, around the area in Bendigo in Victoria. Now, Bendigo is, of course, more famous for being a gold rush town, but it and the surrounding districts are also home to a number of truly exceptional pipe organs with a fascinating history. My guest is Thomas Haywood. Thomas is an internationally lauded organist, described by one German critic as the Iron Man of the organ world. He's played concerts across Europe and Russia, the USA, even a solo concert at Windsor Castle, as well as more than 1,700 performances here in Australia. He's the founding president and national director of the Australian and New Zealand College of Organists. Among his many organ-related achievements, Thomas is, to put it simply, the man you want to talk to about all things organ-related. Thomas, good evening to you. Welcome to Nightlife.
2: Good evening, Phil. Thank you very much for having me on.
0: Now, for the less musically inclined, and when you look at these things, where does the line between a piano and a pipe organ diverge?
2: Ah, well, that's a very interesting question. The pipe organs are over 2,000 years older than pianos, believe it or not. So pipe organs are actually the oldest keyboard instrument known to humanity, which is just amazing stuff. The ancient Romans had them. I suppose for people who would picture a piano with, say, one keyboard that you would play with your fingers, and say a standard piano would have 88 keys, well, even a smaller, say, two-manual and pedal pipe organ, we have over 150 keys that we play not only with our fingers but also with our feet. So we have 2.5 octaves of keys, foot-sized keys that we play with our feet called pedals. And so our pedal technique is a very important part of being an organist. That's really the main difference. I mean, most organists come to the instrument having had a solid piano background.
0: Yeah.
2: And, that's really the difference. And, of course, in all the stops that we can use, because an organ is also really a one-person orchestra. You have all of the different colours.
0: Tell us how it works, Thomas. What's going on? I mean, there are big pipes, and so air's got to be blown through them. So what's the connection between where the air comes from and the keyboard?
2: It does indeed. It's absolutely incredible. So basically, if you think of a series of organ pipes of all different shapes and sizes, they can be made of wood and metal and, in some cases, glass, bamboo, extraordinary stuff. So you have all these pipes sitting upright on what we call the wind chest, and then in that wind chest, air is stored under pressure. And then the air, to put it very simply, the air is basically pumped into that wind chest by means of bellows or reservoirs from an organ blower. So these days there are big electric fans generally that live either within the organ chamber or outside somewhere else that generate the required wind pressure, which is then stored under pressure in that wind chest. And then the link with the keys to the wind chest is that every one of the keys has a direct action to the wind chest. So if you play a C, for example, just go with me on this one, you're either following an electric wire or, in the old days, a wooden tracker up to the bottom of the wind chest, where when you press that key down, a pallet opens up below the pipe, and that then lets the air rush up into the pipe and make the sound. So the extraordinary thing with pipe organs is that the wonderful sound that you're hearing is just purely the movement of air, which is, I think, just a phenomenal thing.
0: Now, yes. In the old days, hang on, I can understand today you've got a compressor which supplies the air. Well, that's an electric motor. I get all that. What about in the old days? I mean, did they have some sort of poor surf out the back and pumping the bellows?
2: You betcha they did. Absolutely. Yes. Yeah, sometimes boys would do it, smaller boys would do it with a handle at the side of the instrument, or you'd have grown men. In some cases, you could have a team of up to 6 or 7 men literally standing on this thing that looks like a glorified treadmill, holding onto the side of the organ and paddling up and down with 2 enormous paddles to raise the wind pressure. You betcha, absolutely. Yeah, it's incredible.
0: So the key basically opens

0: a stopper on the bottom of the pipe.
1: Yeah, okay. you got it. Well, on the wind chest below the pipe. So the pipe's sitting on the wind chest, and then there's a hole in the chest, and under that there's a pellet, and that will drop down, and then the air blows up through the pipe.
0: What's a stop? When you mentioned a stop, what's that?
1: Ah, yeah, well, so the stop, and that's where the saying all stops out comes from, of course, that wonderful saying. So stops are the means by which we can control which ranks of pipes we have. So, for example, go with me on this one. So say we got 61 keys or 5 octaves, and then we have one what we call rank of pipes. So for every note, you need to have at least one organ pipe voiced to have a specific colour. So it might sound like a trumpet, for example. So you'll have 61 trumpet pipes. So obviously, the lower the note, the longer the pipe, and they'll be running up. And then next to that trumpet, you might have, say, a flute. And so what you need to do is either pull out the trumpet stop or pull out the flute stop, which then activates a slider on the soundboard underneath the pipes, and then that lets the air into that particular rank of pipes that you have selected. Yeah.
0: So all stops out means that you've got the whole shebang going off.
1: You got it. That's exactly right. That's exactly right. And the funny thing is, all stops out, they should really be called goes rather than stops, because when you pull them out, everything works. But, yeah.
0: Okay, so in terms of the keyboard technique, is it similar to the piano keyboard or not really?
1: It's interesting. There are certain skills. Certainly having a solid piano background is a real help when you come to the pipe organ. But there are lots of different skills that we need as organists. A lot of the way we phrase and articulate passages is very, very different to the piano. And another skill that we really need to develop is the art of very smooth and rapid and entirely consistent finger substitution. Because on the pipe organ, of course, we don't have a sustaining pedal.
0: No.
1: So the way your finger pieces is really quite different. And another thing that we tend to lose if you don't keep up a solid piano technique as well, the only thing that you really lose, I mean, generally I love saying, you know, I mean, Beethoven said, and I love this quote, Beethoven said, to his mind, organists are the greatest of all virtuosos. I love telling concert theatre friends that one. But the one thing that you lose is the left-hand ability to jump up and down from, say, a bass note to the corresponding harmony. And nocturnes or polonaises, and because, of course, your feet.
0: What are the feet doing?
1: Yeah, so the feet control generally all of the largest pipes in the instrument. So if you think of it, the feet are like the double basses, cellos and bassoons and trombones in a symphony orchestra. They're all they're basically the lowest stops, the lowest instruments, as it were. So the feet provide the bass line.
0: Gee, that's complicated, isn't it? So you're playing notes with your hands, and you're also, unlike a pianist, playing notes with your feet.
1: Yeah, you got it, Phil, absolutely. Well, One of the things that takes generally as organists when we start teaching teenagers the organ, they generally come to the instrument when they're 13 or 14 years old, and one of the key things, pardon the pun, that they need to learn initially is left hand and right hand and pedal independence. Mm. That is the big thing. And once you learn it, it's funny. It's like, you know, the thing kids are rubbing their stomach and patting their head or something. Mm. Once you've learned how to do it, then you can do it. But it's a funny thing. Everybody is wired that when your left hand or your right hand go to the left, your feet want to do the same thing. So getting that independence is a crucial part.
0: Absolutely. Hey, Thomas, can you explain why in Hollywood pipe organ players are nearly always villains?
1: Dracula, Phantom of the Opera. Why? I know.
0: Why?
1: And that one from the Pirates of the Caribbean. What was it? He used to play the keys with his tentacles. I thought that would be really, really useful. it's funny, you know. I think, and of course, the world's most famous organ piece is that mighty Bach D minor toccata. Da da da da da da da da. Big diminished chords. I think, you know, because pipe organs have for so many centuries literally been associated with drama and awe and power. I mean, before, it's an amazing statistic, but before the advent really in the 19th century of large industrial machines, until the 1860s, 1870s, I mean, pipe organs were literally the loudest sound human beings would ever hear. So imagine sort of now, for us, it'd be what, standing under a 747 taking off, and that sort of galactic blast of a starfighter or something. But for people 150 years ago, a large, loud pipe organ was literally, before amplified sound, the loudest noise they'd hear. And they'd be thinking, oh my God, like this is transforming my life. I'm either scared, I'm frightened, I'm whatever. And so for

0: some reason. I know. I think it's to do with that element of the instrument, the sort of power, and the fact too that like it's a one person thing that you can do, you know. And that's yeah, but it's very, very true. I know.
1: My guest is Thomas Heywood. He's an organist, and he's pretty keen about organs. Now I understand now one thing that I've always puzzled at, and that is why they are so, well, they sound, from what you've described, very complicated instruments, and also, by the sound of it too, very expensive instruments as well. So at Goldfields, areas like Bendigo ended up with lots of organs, I guess, because there was money
0: There
1: around.
0: was, oh, absolutely 100%. I mean, in Bendigo's case, which I didn't realise until recently, but in Bendigo, there was more gold found in Bendigo between 1851 and 1900 than anywhere else in the world. It was the richest gold mining economy in the second half of the 19th century, and there were, billions and billions of dollars. So that's why there's an extraordinary legacy, nearly $30 million worth of pipe organs in Greater Bendigo. It's just extraordinary. And the other thing with instruments, as you mentioned earlier, Phil, and it's very true, they're very, I mean, as well as being the most wonderful musical instruments in the world, they're also very large and complex machines, and they're all individually built. Like, no two pipe organs are the same, you know, like a piano, and people can say, oh, you know, a little different Steinway concert grand, it's different, and they're all different. Well, yeah, well, whatever. Pipe organs are all completely different, from the sort of stops that you have, the number of keyboards that you have, the organ case, where it is in the building. There are no two pipe organs anywhere in the world that are the same. I mean, around Australia and New Zealand, we have about 2,500 pipe organs, and that I mean, the inheritance there would be over $1 billion worth, just purely in financial terms. But of course, you can't really replace these instruments these days. You know, it's just
1: No.
0: amazing.
1: I mean, you know how Australia, with the common complaint these days, is Australia doesn't make anything anymore. We used to make, we had a pretty strong local organ manufacturing industry
0: We
1: at one
0: did, we
1: point, didn't
0: did.
1: we?
0: Absolutely. And Victoria was always the home of the Australian pipe organ building industry because an extraordinary gentleman called George Fincham, who came out in the 1850s to seek his money on the gold fields, and then of course that didn't work out for him, so he fell back on his other trade, which was pipe organ building, and he established the art of organ building in our wonderful country in the 1860s, and was a clever enough man. I don't quite know how he did this, but a la Mr. Donald Trump, George Fincham managed to set himself up with tariff protection for pipe organs in the colony of Victoria. So you wanted to get a pipe organ at a reasonable cost, you had to go to him. So the local industry in colonial Victoria really, really flourished, and it's extraordinary stuff. Yeah.
1: Yes. All right. Now, this is the. Tell me about the Keys of Gold event, which is.
0: Oh, so this. Yeah, in July. So yeah, what we're doing, the Bendigo Fine Music team, we're organising 16 concerts across every weekend in July, Fridays, Saturdays and Sundays. We've got 12 beautiful venues, 32 instruments, 250 performers this year, and we're basically showcasing all the gorgeous heritage venues. Bendigo, of course, is also home to Australia's third largest cathedral after St Patrick's Melbourne and St Mary's Sydney. It's Sacred Heart Bendigo, believe it or not, that is our country's third largest cathedral with a magnificent pipe organ to match. And the thing that I really love about it, Phil, too, is when you go into these glorious spaces, and they're often locked during the week or whatever, which is such a shame, but you're surrounded by this glorious architecture and the stained glass windows and the beautiful organs, and we have a series of extraordinary artists as well, world-class flautists, trumpeters, opera singers, and everything as well. So it's very much the pipe organ is a focus, and then plus other instruments as well. We've got full choirs, baroque violin, the lot. So it's
1: How do you
0: fantastic.
1: find people to become, I mean, just trying to think about, because I mean, it's not as though you can buy yourself a little pipe organ at home to learn on as a kid. And anyway, as a kid, you couldn't play it, could you? Because your feet wouldn't touch the
0: You
1: ground.
0: need to be tall enough, that's
1: Yeah,
0: it.
1: so and I can imagine back in, in medieval times, of course, kids were seconded to the church and got flogged into being organists, as it were. But these days, how do you find people to learn to play? Because it does sound really complicated to learn as well.
0: Yeah, well, the thing, it they are such fascinating instruments, and I've generally found in the work that we've done with the Australian and New Zealand College of Organists, once children can see what's going on and they hear a pipe organ, say the mighty grand organ in the Melbourne Town Hall, which is just a fabulous instrument in the Southern Hemisphere, and they
1: Is
0: hear
1: that the
0: this.
1: best? Is that the best one in Australia, do you think?
0: Oh, look, in my opinion,
1: What
0: yeah,
1: about the
0: it's
1: one in the Opera House in Sydney? No good?
0: yeah,

0: a different style of instrument. It's a different style of instrument from the glorious 1970s, as someone born in the decade taste forgot. You know, it's sort of a different style of instrument. Nothing wrong. See, that's the other thing with pipe organs. It's like, you know, it's very hard to make comparisons directly like that because the instruments are so different in style. But certainly for flexibility, variety of colour, Melbourne Town Hall
1: What's
0: has.
1: the biggest one in the country?
0: Melbourne Town Hall is our country's largest grand romantic pipe organ, and this is another thing. Absolutely. So really, and it's the largest in the Southern Hemisphere, frankly. Yes,
1: Wow.
0: yeah.
1: Wow.
0: Yeah.
1: Okay.
0: No, it's amazing. I know there's three three sort of vibe for it. Sydney Town Hall, that's a beautiful instrument, the Sydney Opera House organ and the Melbourne Town Hall organ. And you see the Sydney Opera House organ has a larger pipe count in that sense. But the sort of organ pipes that it has many more of, to put it sort of plainly, are sort of much smaller pipes, like the size of a pencil.
1: Okay.
0: Whereas the Melbourne Town Hall grand organ has many, many more absolutely enormous organ pipes over 3 stories high. So its ability to literally shake the floor and create the shattering effects when you need to are far greater. You know what I mean?
1: Well, I
0: So
1: do.
0: it's,
1: I do.
0: yeah.
1: It's been fun. It's been fun. Well, Thomas, may your stops always be out.
0: Thank you, Phil.
1: appreciate
0: Yours too.
1: appreciate your time. Thanks, Thomas.
0: Thanks a lot, mate. Bye-bye.
2: Nightlife with Philip Clark on ABC Radio.
1: Yes, Thomas Heywood. Karen from Mullumbimby says the dude is very enthusiastic about organs. I know, but that's the joy, you see. People are keen about all sorts of things. Dennis, who used to, who comes from Pietermaritzburg in South Africa, says that the Sydney City pipe organ was supposed to be in Pietermaritzburg. Really? There was no confusion. What's the story behind that, Dennis? Maybe you can enlighten me. Kay says, by the way, look up Anna Lapwood, who's the organist at the Royal Albert Hall. She's amazing, and her love and enthusiasm for the organ is infectious, especially her playing with the Ministry of Sound and her explanations of how it works. While we're on organs, when are we going to get Nightlife's friend at the State Theatre to organise a concert of the Wurlitzer? Oh, yeah. Yeah, well, exactly. We'll get him on. Charlie, who we're talking about here, of course. Charlie, if you're listening... I don't know how you can sort this out. Peter in Launceston reckons the organ in Sydney Town Hall trumps them all. They're very complicated things, aren't they? All righty, we've got news coming up, and then, you know what, the Mighty Challenge, first one for this week, all right? We've got 25 questions in 5 categories, and answer question 25, and you're a winner. In the last hour of the program, sad to hear the news today of the death of Sam Neill. So your thoughts on, maybe you can tell me what your favourite Sam Neill piece was. I've told you what mine was. I'll discuss it again as we get a bit closer to that. But let's do that in the last hour. We've got Ray Bonham with an edition of American Insight 2 in the last hour. All right, Mighty Challenge is next. 1-300-800-222. 1-300-800-222. Right, give us a call and we'll get into it after the news.
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6: ABC News with David Rollins. Tributes are being paid to actor Sam Neill following his death at the age of 78. Patricia Tiano has more.
7: Among those who have posted tributes to social media are Australian pop superstar Kylie Minogue, his Peaky Blinders co-star Joe Cole, and actress Daisy Ridley, who will star alongside Neill in the not-yet-released film The Last Resort. Also paying tribute is the director of Jurassic World Dominion, Colin Trevorrow, who says Sir Sam Neill will be remembered for his tranquility, his love of wine, and for the calm assuredness he brought to his characters. The news of his death was posted to social media by his family, who described his death in Sydney as sudden and unexpected. Sir Sam, who was born in Northern Ireland and grew up in New Zealand, died surrounded by family and with the dignity that's characterised his whole life.
6: The Prime Minister and Governor-General have paid tribute to the late Australian of the Year, Richard Scollier, at his memorial service at the Sydney Opera House.

0: Thousands gathered in the concert hall for the service for the world-renowned medical researcher who died in June, aged 59, after a three-year battle with brain cancer. Governor-General Sam Mostyn shared a story of a meeting between King Charles and Professor Scollier during a royal visit to Sydney when both men were battling cancer. Prime Minister Anthony Albanese told mourners that Richard Scollier achieved so much before his death and that his legacy lives on.
1: Richard did so much to push back the shadow of melanoma. And one day, when a cure for brain cancer is at last found, his name will be spoken. All of us will be able to say we knew him and he gave us hope.
0: Iranian state television has reported that Iran has fired warning shots at two ships attempting to cross the Strait of Hormuz after Tehran and Washington traded barrages of attacks in the region. The BBC's Frank Gardner has more.
2: Iran, of course, wants a change of paradigm in the Strait of Hormuz. It's saying things are not going to go back to the way they were before February the 28th. You attacked us, the United States. You failed to beat us. We're still here. And we've discovered that we've got geography on our side and it's a weapon and we're going to use it. And that's unacceptable to both the US, the Gulf Arab states and to the maritime shipping industry.
0: Counter-terrorism police officers are now leading the investigation into the suspected murder of former British government minister Anne Widdecombe. British Home Secretary Shabana Mahmood says the counter-terrorism unit has taken charge of the case due to new information and evidence. Ms. Widdecombe was found dead at her home in rural southwest England on Thursday with what police described as serious injuries. She was a Conservative Member of Parliament between 1987 and 2010, holding several junior ministerial positions. Members of the South Australian Jewish community have condemned an anti-Semitic attack in Adelaide on the weekend, in which the home of a Jewish family was graffitied with swastikas and offensive language. George Yankovic has the story.
3: The president of the Jewish Community Council of South Australia says the vandalism of Rosti Sverdlov's home on Saturday morning is unacceptable and un-Australian. Anatai Henderson-Sapir says every Australian deserves to live safely and in peace in their homes. She says the SA Jewish community has a proud history in the state and will not allow hateful actions or fear to rule their lives. Ms. Henderson-Sapir also thanked South Australian police for its investigation and statement condemning anti-Semitism. Acting Premier Khaya Ma says SA is a tolerant multicultural community and anti-Semitic hate has no place.
0: Authorities say illegal cigarettes remain easy to access, funneling large profits to organised crime. As fire bombings continue across Melbourne, enforcement is ramping up in Victoria with 500 arrests directly linked to the illegal tobacco market. Police have linked 193 arson attacks and 6 homicides to the illegal trade. Victoria's Illicit Tobacco and E-Cigarette Commissioner, Amber Shatya, says frontline agencies are stepping up their response.
4: We are seeing more seizures, more arrests, more store closures. We are seeing more confiscation of assets. This is record activity that our frontline services are doing.
0: That brings you up to date with the latest ABC News. We'll have more in 1 hour's time.
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6: A partly cloudy day with a high chance of showers, most likely in the morning and afternoon, a low of 10 and a top of 16 for Tuesday. Wednesday, coming cloudy with a slight chance of a shower, a low of 6 and a top of 15. And Thursday, partly cloudy, chance of morning fog, a low of 7 and a maximum of 15.
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0: Yes, well, hello and how are you? Philip Clark with you on ABC Radio. This is Nightlife and we are right around the country, wherever you are. You should be getting us loud and clear. By the way, some outages. If you're in Rockhampton from midnight till 5 a.m., you'll lose your AM signal. And from 2 a.m. to 5 a.m., if you're in Broken Hill, you're going off air as well. And from 4 a.m. to 4:30 a.m. in Gundawindi in Queensland, you'll lose your FM signal. The rest of the country should be good, though, so you should be getting us loud and clear. 6 past 10 in WA, Territory and South Australia, 24 to midnight. And everywhere else around the world and through the Pacific, for courtesy of Radio Australia, I hope you're getting us loud and clear. All right, numbers, 1-300-800-222. We're about to play the Mighty Challenge. So if you'd like to have a crack, then grab a line. There are lines free. Issues of the day in the last hour of the program, American Insight with Ray Bonner tonight. Ray's going to speak with us live from the United States. Also, your memories and thoughts of Sam Neill, whose untimely death announced today was a surprise, I think it is fair to say. Made a declared recovery from a blood cancer. Said he was free from cancer, but died suddenly in news released by his family today. But, gee, he gave us a lot of pleasure over the years, didn't he, Sam Neill? So let's talk about and remember Sam Neill in the last hour of the program as well. But in the meantime, if you're all set and ready, then you know what, so am I.
1: The Mighty Challenge.
0: Yes, the Mighty Challenge. 25 questions in 5 categories. If you can answer question 25, then you are the winner and you will receive an edition of the very rare, but you know what, someone has to win it, Mighty Challenge fridge magnet tonight. Okay, who's it going to be? It may be as well be you, right? Categories tonight. Category number one, happy birthday, Harrison Ford. Category number two, Sam Neill. Category number three, anatomy. Category number four, climbing. Category number five, ball sports. All right. Happy birthday, Harrison Ford. Sam Neill, anatomy, climbing, ball sports. Who's going to kick us off tonight? Sophie from Glen Iris. Hello, Sophie.
2: Hello, Philip.
0: What do you reckon here? Happy birthday, Harrison Ford. Sam Neill, anatomy, ball sports, climbing.
2: Well, I'm a bit sad about Sam Neill, so I think I'll
0: pick
2: that category, please.
0: What's your favourite Sam Neill piece, you reckon?
2: Oh, look, it's a bit of a toss-up, but Death in Brunswick and The Dish and My Brilliant Camellia.
0: Yeah.
2: Probably all of those ones.
0: I loved him in that early TV spy show, Riley, Ace of Spies. I think that was
2: surprising. Oh, yes.
0: He was great in that. All right, Sam Neill it is. Question number one. In 1979, Sam Neill played the romantic lead opposite Judy Davis in which movie?
2: That was My Brilliant Career.
0: It was My Brilliant Career, yeah.
3: Don't you ever dream there's more to life than this?
4: It's bad enough being born a girl and being born ugly and clever.
5: You have a wildness of spirit which is going to get you into trouble all your life.
6: I thought we should get married.
7: Well, what a handsome proposal. How could anyone say no?
8: Loneliness is a terrible price to pay for independence. Isabella, don't throw away reality for some impossible dream.
7: It's not impossible. It's not.
5: Give me a chance to find out what's wrong with the world and with me, who I am. Everything.
0: The wonderful My Brilliant Career. Yeah, what a piece, hey? Sophie, yes. Question number two, staying with Sam Neill?
2: Yes, please.
0: What was the name of Sam Neill's character in Jurassic Park?
2: Dr. Grant?
0: Yeah, correct. I'll give it to you, yes. Dr. Alan Grant.
9: Since the beginning of time, man has searched the Earth for evidence of its past. But while some have looked for clues to the mystery, one man has found the way to bring the mystery back to life.
10: I own an island off the coast of Costa Rica, and I spent the last 5 years setting up a kind of biological preserve.
9: Here, on this private island, science has defied evolution and extinction. Is a thing of the past.
10: Welcome to Jurassic Park.
0: what a great series of movies it was. But the first one was really great, wasn't it? So,
2: yeah, that's
0: trying to remember the second one. Maybe I never saw them. There were two others, weren't there?
2: Yeah. Oh, there's been a bunch, and recently too.
0: That's right. Yeah,
2: Jurassic World Dominion, and
0: that was the third one, wasn't it? There was Jurassic Park 1 and 2, and then World Dominion. Yeah.
2: Might even be more than that.
0: You know, the first one was great. Chasing the raptor around the science lab.
2: From the bit of amber, the mosquito in the bit of amber.
0: I know.
2: All created from that.
0: It was so powerful that I once did a story about that on air as to whether or not that was actually theoretically possible or not.
2: Oh. And what did you find out?
0: Probably not. No, probably not possible. It's an intriguing idea, though, isn't it? Question number 3. We're in Sam Neill.
2: Yes, please.
0: Remembering the life and times and achievements of Sam Neill. In 2016, Sam Neill played grumpy Uncle Hector in which Taika Waititi film?
2: The Hunt for the Wilder People.
0: Correct. Yes. The Hunt for the Wilder People, which may not have been seen by everybody, but it was a terrific show, wasn't it? Terrific film.
2: It was pretty delightful.
0: Yeah, yeah. Question.
2: Good, grumpy as well as charming.
0: Yeah, exactly. Neil from Essendon says, Terry, sorry, I forgot to read The Death in Brunswick Pizza. Oh, yeah. Wasn't that the one with the extra cockroaches, wasn't it?
2: Yes, yeah. I think so. But John Clarke was marvellous in that film as well. So.
0: True, yeah. Yeah. Question number 4, Sam Neill. Which religious statesman did Sam Neill play in the TV series The Tudors?
2: Oh, golly. I don't know this, but I'm thinking I might be able to work it out. Religious statesman in The Tudors. It would be Cardinal someone or other. Cardinal, no, I'm not
0: going to
2: get it. Sorry, Phil.
0: Thanks, Soph. Nice work, though. See ya. Nice work to get us off the mark. Justin in Frankston. Hello, Justin.
11: G'day, Phil. How are you, man?
0: Pretty good.
11: I am just shocked. I honestly can't believe that Sam Neill's gone. I mean, you know, I used to watch him every time.
0: Yeah, no, it's very sad. I mean, all round good bloke by all accounts. I never interviewed him or never met Sam Neill, but...
11: I was in New Zealand for 13 years and, everyone was talking about him, how he done Jurassic Park and that, but, it's just a shock. You know, when I heard it, I literally put my hand over my mouth and...
0: Yeah, I know. A lot of people, I think, had a similar reaction. All right, question number 4, Sam Neill. Which religious statesman did Sam Neill play in the TV series The Tudors?
11: I never watched that show, sorry, Phil, so I wouldn't know.
0: No worries. Thanks, Justin.
11: Thanks, Phil.
0: Appreciate your time. Thank you. Andrew from Bendigo. G'day, Andrew.
12: Good evening. How are you?
0: Pretty good. Which religious statesman did Sam Neill play in the TV series The Tudors?
12: Tom Wolseley.
0: I'm just going to move on with that one. Trevor from Croydon Park. Hello, Trevor.
13: Hi, Phil. The thing about celebrity passings, some of them, you look back at it, yes, the signs were there, and was, but still, it just comes very suddenly and unexpectedly.
0: Mm. Yeah.
13: No, not only, it was a, another one in the same time frame, but totally unrelated, but the same thing, the American senator.
0: Lindsey Graham.
13: Mm.
0: Yeah, I'm going to talk
13: to... The other day was signing treaties and things. And,
0: Yeah, I'll talk to Ray Bonner about Lindsey Graham in the last hour of the program, actually.
13: Anyway, as far as Swans news, look out for the next door neighbours. because they ended Frio's run and took revenge for us, sort of, on Geelong.
0: Yes, well, that's true. I mean, people have been writing the Giants off, haven't they? But, I mean, maybe not. Tell me, which religious statesman did Sam Neill play in the TV series The Tudors?
13: I'm tossing up between two Thomases, and I go Cromwell, Thomas Cromwell.
0: Not Thomas Cromwell, no.
13: Sorry,
0: Trev, bye-bye. No, I guess our Swannies will be right against Adelaide this Friday, but anyway, we'll see, I guess. Robert from Cowra. G'day, Robert.
14: Good evening. Oh, excuse me. Hello.
0: Oh, hello. Question number four. We're in Sam Neill. Which religious statesman did Sam Neill play in the TV series The Tudors?
14: I was hoping I wouldn't get to try and answer this one. So a complete guess. Let's go an Archbishop of Canterbury.
0: Not the Archbishop of Canterbury. No. No, sorry. What? Not the Archbishop of Canterbury. Elaine from Croydon South says, what about Sam Neill's entertaining the kids during COVID? Reading stories like Harry McLeary to them, loads of fun. Yeah, he was a prolific user of social media, Sam Neill, particularly on Instagram, and he just produced so much content, particularly during COVID. Cooking, remember these cooking lessons? Oh, dear. Where are we? Rodney from Warburton in Victoria. Hi, Rodney.
15: Oh, good morning. How are you, Phil?
0: Morning. Yes, no, I'm very well. Question number four, we're up to Sam Neill. Which religious statesman did Sam Neill play in the TV series The Tudors?
15: Yeah, they talked about his roles and who he played and everything on the evening show, actually, the ABC evening show.
0: Oh, okay. Hmm.
15: They had a special on him, so...
0: Oh, you've had the inside running then, yeah.
15: Well, no, I listened to it. I was actually fascinated. I didn't realise that he'd done so much.
0: Yes, he had. Yeah.
15: I think it's Cardinal Thomas Wolsey.
0: Cardinal Thomas Wolsey, yes. Wolsey.
15: And apparently he also played John Paul II in something as well.
0: Yeah, he has played Pope John Paul too, yeah. I know, he's played all sorts of things. he even played he played the spooky roles in The Omen too, didn't he?
15: Yeah, the Omen 2 or 3 or something. Yeah.
0: There's one left in Sam Neill, otherwise you could move to anatomy, happy birthday Harrison Ford, climbing or ball sports?
15: Oh, well, ball sports, let's go ball sporty.
0: Ball sports it is. Question number five, which NRL team won 11 premierships in a row?
15: St George.
0: From 1956 to 1966.
15: Yeah, that was St George. Yes. That's a record that's not going to be broken in a long time, I think.
0: It's a record that's never going to be broken, I don't imagine, in these days of salary caps and so on, is it?
15: I would expect not, no.
0: Gee, it must have been a tedious period. I mean, okay, if you're a St George fan. Yeah. 11 premierships in a row. Well, they changed the rules after that too. And so, you know. Question number six, ball sports. Staying here?
15: Yes, thank you.
0: In the English Premier League, Craven Cottage is the home ground of which club?
15: In the EPL.
0: In the English Premier League, Craven Cottage is the home ground of which club?
15: It's London. I know that. But who? You know what? I know it's London. I'm trying to think of a London team. I've been past it. I haven't been there, but I've been past it. Oh, I'm going to have to drop this, I'm afraid, Phil.
0: No worries,
15: sorry.
0: Rodney. No worries, Rodney. Thank you anyway.
15: Sorry. Thank you.
0: See you. Bye-bye. No worries. Thank

0: In the English Premier League, Craven Cottage is the home ground of which club?
1: No idea. Nottingham?
0: No, not Nottingham. Sorry, not Nottingham. Mark's in Darwin. Up the top. G'day, Mark.
2: Yeah, g'day, mate. How are you?
0: Yeah, I'm all right, mate. It's not bad. Not bad. Question number six, ball sports. In the English Premier League, Craven Cottage is the home ground of which club?
2: Is it Essendon?
0: No, it's not. Not Essendon. Thank you. Heather from Nil. Hello. Hello, Heather.
3: Oh, well, of all the unlucky questions, I'd have to get a sports one. I might have to go back to making some more marmalade, I think.
0: How far are you through it, Heather?
3: Oh, I think I'm about halfway. I've run out of whiskey. I've run out of brandy.
0: Heather. Have you been behaving yourself in the kitchen or not?
3: Definitely not. tonight was orange and Cointreau marmalade.
0: Oh, yeah. Nice.
3: Mm,
0: that'd be really good.
3: Yeah, it's not bad. But
0: I hope you were a heavy hand on the contract, were you?
3: Well, it's hard not to be.
0: One for the marmalade, one for me. One for the marmalade, one for me.
3: Yeah, that one. Okay. That one always works well. I'll have a stab at Chelsea.
0: Not Chelsea.
3: No.
0: Thanks, Heather.
3: I'll go back to the marmalade.
0: See ya. Bye. Sticky times. Jane from Homebush has got the right answer. Yes, good. Norm from Kamira in Queensland has got the right answer. Someone sent me a text to say, my name's Troy and my dad's the best fisherman in Perth. Okay. Take it from there. Terry from Carpenteaton, Victoria. Hello, Kerry. Terry, sorry.
4: Hello, Phil.
0: Question number six, ball sports. In the English Premier League, Craven Cottage is the home ground of which club?
4: Well, that's right out of my league, but I'm going to just guess Tottenham.
0: Not Tottenham, no. Thank you. No, not Tottenham. I mean, they're all fair enough guesses, I guess. Bobsled. Yes, correct, bobsled. Toy just mentioned Tottenham, didn't we? I've only ever been to the Spurs' home ground of White Hart Lane. Yeah, Tottenham's home ground, true. Judy from Terang. Hello, Judy.
5: Hello, Phil. Carpenteton is just down the road from me, but 10 minutes away.
0: Oh, okay. In the English Premier League, Craven Cottage is the home ground of which club?
5: Oh, there's not many left, are there? Fulham.
0: Correct. Yes.
5: Right. Really?
0: Yes. Fulham is correct, yeah. Fulham is the team which has as its home ground Craven Cottage. Phil, yeah. Milo in the Blue Mountains says, Phil, it's the mighty Fulham Football Club, of course. Chelsea's neighbour. Yeah, well, they are Chelsea's neighbour. That's true. All righty, well, that means we're up to question number seven. We're in ball sports, but you may choose to leave there, Judy, if you wish. You can go climbing, happy birthday, Harrison Ford, Sam Neill, or anatomy.
5: Well, it depends, depends greatly on which obscure sport you're going to throw up. We've had NRL and Premier League. Surely this is an AFL.
0: Are you going to go ball sports?
5: Yep.
0: Ball sports it is. Question number seven. How many players are there in a field hockey team?
5: Jeez. I bet the next question is AFL. I can name all the premierships back to 1897. I can name all the AFL premierships, the BFL AFL premierships back to 1897. Are you there?
0: Yeah, I am.
5: I thought you'd be impressed.
0: Oh, well, no, I am impressed, Judy, but it's not getting anywhere, that's all.
5: I'm not completely useless in the ball sport area.
0: No, I'm not suggesting for a second you are.
5: Now, soccer, you're not talking rugby union, are you? Or?
0: No, we're not talking about rugby union.
5: I've been watching soccer. My two sons are over
0: the World Cup. Who's going to win the World Cup, Judy?
5: Oh, I don't know, but one son's

0: been over there, watched the two Aussie games, and the Trump game. You know, the 4-1 to
1: the American
0: Belgium. He was actually at that game.
1: This is not helping you, Judy. No.
0: No. I was just trying to summon up something pathetic real pathetic. Now, come on, how many? On the field?
1: Jude, we're going to have to say goodbye because we have been here for a long time. Where are we? Michael from Chester Hill. Hello, Michael.
2: Hello.
1: Hi, Mike.
2: I'm just, you know, playing a bit of you. Can you hear that?
1: I can, yes.
2: I wanted to say pretty good game. The Swans v. Fremantle.
1: Bit tough. That was a long time ago. I've erased it from my memory, Michael. Question number 7, ball sports. Yes. How many players are there in a field hockey team?
2: I don't very much watch ball sports other than obviously AFL. Mm. And while I do have, if you'll forgive me, I wanted to say it is a bit sad about Sam, but on the other hand, it's also, you know, there's a gentleness and a kindness that's going on there. He was a man for all seasons. He had so many different things going on, and I just want to say thank you. And also, I'm a bit of a science fiction fan, so I actually happen to like a movie he did, which is called Event Horizon. I know it got panned by the critics, but I still think it was an excellent performance. When we get back to...
1: How many players are there in a field hockey team, Michael?
2: I'm just going to... I think it's 7.
1: No, it's not 7. Thank you, mate. No, it's not 7. Trev from Surface Paradise. G'day, Trev.
3: Yeah, hello, Philip.
1: How many players are there in a field hockey team?
3: Well, I've never played the game, but when I've seen it, it looks a hell of a lot like soccer. So I'll go 11.
1: Correct, yes, it is. It does look a bit like soccer.
3: When I have a game in school and they go, "You're left half," and I knew what that meant.
1: Yeah. Bobsled says it's soccer with sticks, so 11. That's
3: yeah,
1: true.
3: Yeah, yes.
1: Yeah. Yeah, exactly.
3: Soccer
1: all righty.
3: With weapons.
1: All right. Carol from Craigieburn. Hi, Carol. Shocked to hear about Sam. My favourite Sam movie is Rams with Michael Caton. Oh, yeah, okay. Meryl of Erskineville had 11 in a field hockey team. So did Grover from Ocean Grove. Good work. Hey, question number 8. We're in ball sports. We can stay there. Otherwise, we can move anywhere else.
3: Oh, let's go to anatomy.
1: Anatomy it is. No one's opened this up yet. So here we go. Question number 8. Which bones in the hand connect the fingers to the wrist?
3: Bones in the hand connect the fingers to the wrist. Something called finial or something like that. You know what, Philip? I don't know.
1: Thanks, Trev. See you, mate. Bye-bye. See you later. All right, Bo's on the road in the truck. G'day, Bo.
4: G'day, Phil. There you go.
1: Good. You got some juice on the back?
4: Always got juice on the back.
1: Yeah, very good. Good. Now, question number 8. We're in anatomy. Which bones in the hand connect the fingers to the wrist?
4: I'm going to have to just eliminate something for someone else because I only know one set of bones in the hand. Oh, I think they're bones. Is it the carpal bones?
1: Give me a bit more.
4: Oh, well, I know my wife had carpal tunnel syndrome, and that had to do with that. No, I can only give you the carpal bones. That's all I know.
1: Yeah,

0: Well, I thought I had a choice of two, phalanges or metatarsals. I'll try metatarsals. That's all I can think
1: They're
0: of.
1: They're not the metatarsals, Kim, no.
0: Well, are they the tarsals?
1: No.
0: Or the metas. I give up, Philip.
1: No, Kim, back to the dressing room.
0: Right, I shall do.
1: We'll call you when needed. All right.
0: Very good. Very good.
1: Bye-bye.
0: Bye-bye.
1: Bye-bye. No. Chris in Canberra. G'day, Chris.
2: Hello.
1: G'day. Anatomy. We're up to question number 8. Which bones in the hand connect the fingers to the wrist?
2: Metacarpals.
1: Correct. Not the metatarsals, the metacarpals. Not the carpal bones, and the metacarpals. Yes, the metacarpal bones connect the fingers to the wrist. Bobsled says if it's not in Dem Bone Song, I don't know what they are. No, well, that's a fair enough. That's a fair enough situation, I would have thought. All right, question number 9. Chris, what do you want to do here? We're in anatomy. You can stay there, or you can move to Sam Neill, Happy Birthday Harrison Ford, climbing or ball sports?
2: Stay in anatomy, please.
1: Staying in anatomy, question number 9. In the human body, which system collects and drains excess fluid and waste products from tissues?
2: Excess fluid. Well, you got two. You got the. This isn't my answer. Lymphatic and kidney. So I'm going to say lymphatic.
1: Correct. Yes, the lymphatic or the lymphoid system is a system in the human body which collects and drains excess fluid and waste products from tissues. The lymphatic system. All right. Question number 10. We're in anatomy. Staying here, I guess, meaning bay or inlet in Latin, which cavities in the human skull take their name from a style of folds in a toga?
2: Oh, I don't know, but I suspect it's the brain.
1: No, not the brain. Sorry, Chris, no, not the brain. Thank you. The metatarsals join the toes. Exactly, that's right. The metacarpals join the fingers. Thank you, Milo. Paul from North Fitzroy has got the right answer here. Very good. 1-300-800-222. We have lines free if you want to grab one, right? 1-300-800-222. Help us out here. Help us out here, meaning bay or inlet in Latin. Which cavities in the human skull take their name from a style of folds in a toga? Anybody want to help me? 1-300-800-222. Robin from Geelong had the metacarpals. Lorella had the metacarpals. Very good. Morgan says, yes, Phil, Sam Neill in the piano, a very powerful performance. Sign of real talent, in my view, and the character is completely different to real life. The real life personality, yeah, no, it's true. No, he's a marvelous actor, a very, very accomplished professional actor. 1-300-800-222, lines free. Grab one. Come on, help me out here. We're in anatomy, meaning bay or inlet in Latin. Which cavities in the human skull take their name from a style of folds in a toga? 1-300-800-222. Principessa from Tenterfield. That is correct. Yes. Excellent work. Who else has got that? Oh, Jane from Homebush has got the right answer. Good. Lynn the Queenslander. No, that's not correct. Joy from Logan. Hi, Joy.
3: Hello.
1: Hello.
3: How are you?
1: Good. We're up to question 10 here. We're in anatomy, meaning bay or inlet in Latin. Which cavities in the human skull take their name from a style of folds in a toga?
3: Oh, golly. I can do something and that's suture.
1: A what?
3: What was it? It's not right.
1: What is it, Joy?
3: Suture.
1: A suture, no.

0: dimples apart from eye holes.
1: Like a delightful, precious little top of a newborn baby's head.
0: Which hasn't
1: joined up. Yeah, I know.
0: All righty. I have to leave you then.
1: Thanks, Joy.
0: Okay.
1: It's been pleasant while it's been here, but that's it. See ya. Bye.
0: Bye.
1: Oh, dear. Hayley from Roselle in Sydney. Hi, Hayley. G'day, Hayley.
2: Oh, that was the quickest ever.
1: This is stumping people, meaning bay or inlet in Latin, which cavities in the human skull take their name from a style of folds in a toga.
2: Okay, so I studied fashion, so I should know this, and I didn't think I'd be getting on so quickly. And I've got to just think. Style of folds in a toga. Skull. I don't know. Skull.
1: No. No. All right, Hayley. See ya. Gwen from Stanmore. Hi, Gwen.
3: Hello, Phil.
1: Hello. What do we need here? Meaning bay or inlet in Latin, which cavities in the human skull take their name from a style of folds in a toga?
3: Well, as an old Latin teacher, Phil, it's sinus.
1: Correct. Okay. Oh, well, that's good. Well, I don't want to say you're a declining breed, Gwen, but it had a bit of a revival Latin for a while, didn't it? I don't know whether it still is.
3: Well, sadly, it's become the preserve of the elite schools.
1: Yeah, well, that's disappointing because we used to be taught in public schools, in government schools a lot, didn't it?
3: That's right.
1: Yeah.
3: Not now.
1: Yeah, that's a pity. It's a terrific thing to learn. And to understand the English language, it helps a lot, don't you think?
3: Certainly does.
1: Mm. I can still remember Hestar.
3: Oh, yes. The spear.
1: Hastarum hastis. There you go. Opadum, opadum, opadum, opadi, opado, opado. No?
3: Well, that's only the singular, Phil.
1: Oh, no. Gwen, I can feel the pain from my knuckles already from being wrapped. Thank you. Question 11. We're in anatomy.
3: Yes, I'll stay there.
1: What's the more common name for the zygomatic arches in the skull? What's the more common name? For the zygomatic arches.
3: No, don't know, Phil.
1: No good?
3: No.
1: Thanks for being a Latin teacher, Gwen.
3: Okay.
1: See
3: you.
1: Bye. Monica from the Hunter Valley. Oh, hang on. Mon's going to be good on this.
4: Hopefully, Phil. I'm just a little bit worried because your zygomatic arches has got your eyeball sockets. And it's also got your eyebrows, so I'm not sure. What was the other answer? Because the sinus or fontanelle was.
1: Meaning bay or inlet in Latin, which cavities in the human skull take their name from a style of folds in a toga. Yes, well, yeah. Gwen, the Latin teacher, said a bay or inlet is a sinus, so therefore it must be the sinuses.
4: I thought it could have been a fontanelle as well, so I was going to.
1: Sinuses. Okay, but after what's the more common name for the zygomatic arches in the skull?
4: Okay, I'm going to go the eyeball socket.
1: No, not the eyeball socket. No, you're correct in what you say, but
4: that's not the answer you want. No. Okay.
1: Thanks, Monica. Okay. See ya.
4: No,
1: bye-bye. Robin, yes, correct. Joyce from Perth, correct. Annette from Perth, correct. Bobsled says, and people say ad nauseum that Latin is irrelevant. Boom, boom. Yes, exactly. They do. Mark from Port Pirie. Hello, Mark.
5: Yeah, hi, Phil. Anyway, me, Phil, the wheel can't. And I've got a feeling that farts will go all the way.
1: What?
5: Yeah, I think they will.
1: All right. Now tell me, what's the more common name for the zygomatic arches in the skull?
5: I don't know.
1: Okay. No worries. Thank you anyway. Morris from Perth. Hi, Morris.
6: Hey, Phil. How you going?
1: Pretty good. What's the more common name for the zygomatic arches in the skull?
6: Is it the cheekbones?
1: Yes, it is. It's the cheekbones. Monica nearly had it.

0: And she was in the right area. It's the cheekbones, yeah. All righty, question number 12. Morris, we're in anatomy. Well, there is one left there, otherwise you could move to Sam Neill. Happy birthday, Harrison Ford. Climbing or ball sports?
1: Let's stay here, please.
0: Last one in anatomy. Which muscle has a name meaning largest buttock in Latin?
1: Largest buttock. Is it the gluteus maximus?
0: Correct. Yes.
1: All right.
0: Yes. The gluteus maximus is a muscle, of course, in your backside. All righty. Question number 13. We've got Sam Neill. Happy birthday, Harrison Ford. Climbing or ball sports? Because there's no more anatomy.
1: Ball sports, please.
0: Ball sports. Okay, two left here. Question number 13. Consisting of two attempts to knock down all the pins, what name is given to a player's turn in 10-pin bowling?
1: A spare.
0: Not a spare, no. Sorry, Morris, no, not a spare. Karen from Altona. Hello, Karen.
2: Hi, I've known so many. Well, I get this one, I don't know anything about bowling. Give me the question again.
0: Consisting of two attempts to knock down all the pins, what name's given to a player's turn in 10-pin bowling?
2: I don't know. It was a good Wimbledon match, wasn't it? ladies was, anyway. I'll just say a jewel.
0: Not a jewel, no. Right. Thanks, Karen. Bye-bye. No, it's not. Harry in the Bay's got the right answer here. Annette had the gluteus maximus, so did Maria, and Lorella had the gluteus maximus. Susan from Gympie says, is that why we have a sinus rhythm? It's in waves. Oh, you see, from the Latin. Dino in Wagen. Yes, correct. All right, come on, I need an answer for this. I think the anatomy questions have put people off. 1-300-800-222 is the number. We're up to question 13. Consisting of two attempts to knock down all the pins, what name is given to a player's turn in 10-pin bowling? Do I have a contestant? 1-300-800-222. Give us a bell. Consisting of two attempts to knock down all the pins, what name is given to a player's turn in 10-pin bowling? Well, it's already able to text me. That's true. I mean, we've got plenty of correct answers on the text. Harry in the Bay's got it, yes. But I need an answer on the phone line. 1-300-800-222. Come on, help me out. Consisting of two attempts to knock down all the pins, what name's given to a player's turn in 10-pin bowling? Steve from Forest Hill just back on. Yeah, no, that's a nice memory of Sam Neill too. Josh from the Sunshine Coast. G'day, Josh.
3: Good evening, Phil. How you doing, buddy?
0: Pretty good, yeah. Consisting of two attempts to knock down all the pins, what name's given to a player's turn in 10-pin bowling?
3: It is called a frame.
0: A frame, correct. Yes, a frame. That's exactly right. Are you a bowler yourself, Josh?
3: Used to be when I was younger, but too old now. So
0: it's quite good fun, really. Looks. Think it's going to be a lot easier than it is, actually.
3: Yeah, last time I played, I took my young fella there, and he got pretty frustrated when he wasn't getting a strike every turn. But that's how it usually goes with kids, eh?
0: Well, especially when the ball goes in the gutter half the time. That's right.
3: Yeah, absolutely.
0: Dad, what's going on here?
3: Yeah. Exactly.
0: Question number 14, last one in ball sports if you like, otherwise you can move.
3: Let's stick with ball sports, please.
0: What's the I'll give it this to you plus or minus, all right?
3: Okay.
0: What's the regulation diameter of a golf hole? I'll give it to you plus or minus 1 centimetre.
3: Oh, okay. We're at 1 centimetre. That helps. let's see. Regulation. Okay,
0: the regulation diameter of a golf hole. I mean the actual, the cup that the ball goes in.
3: Yeah, gotcha.
0: Not the hole as in a par four or something.
3: Yeah, gotcha. Yep, all right. So let's see. I am a home of mad golfer too. I should probably know this off.
0: Oh, really? You should know. Should, Josh. Yeah.
3: So golf ball diameter would be roughly about add a couple onto that. I'm going to say 11 centimetres.
0: Correct. Exactly right. Correct.
3: Is it really? Oh, wow. Okay. Yeah, I figured like the diamond of a golf ball, like trying to hold it in my imaginary hand. Going, oh, golf ball. A little bit bigger than that.
0: Yeah, it's four. Wow. It's 4 1/4 inches. 4 1/4 inches, which is 11 centimetres, regulation diameter of a golf hole. All right.
3: Well, we'll not forget that next time, but go play.
0: It's sort of a fact which you don't really need to know, do you, Josh?
3: Yeah, that's true. I have enough trouble getting it into the 11 centimeter hole, let alone anywhere else. So,
0: correct. I quite like the hole to be 15 or 20 centimeters sometimes. Question 15. Yeah. We've got climbing. Happy birthday, Harrison Ford. Sam Neill, what do you want to do?
4: Climbing, did you?
0: Climbing. Happy birthday, Harrison Ford. Sam Neill.
3: Yeah, okay. Let's go. How about happy birthday, Harrison Ford?
0: Happy birthday, Harrison Ford. What's the name of Han Solo's beloved spaceship?
3: I have a confession to make. I have never seen Star Wars.
0: No, it's not a confession, Josh. We have done this before in the program. In fact, people who've never seen any Star Wars film ever. And you know what? There's a surprisingly large number, Josh, so don't feel worried about it. It's a bit like who's never seen a Harry Potter film? Answer, quite a large number of people.
3: Yeah, I only saw the first Harry Potter movie, the very first one, like maybe a year ago, and people lost their minds when I told them that. But, yeah, then I keep the Star Wars thing quiet.
0: Do not feel as though you're the only one. You are not.
3: No, excellent. All right. Okay, so I'll see if I can try and pull something.
0: What's the name of Han Solo's beloved spaceship?
3: Han Solo's spaceship. Okay. Right. So it's no Death Star. No, that's not it. Blah, blah, blah, blah. Gee whiz. The only word that is popping in my head is Ebuchadnezzar, but I know that's not right.
0: No, that's not going to work. Thanks, Josh.
3: Yeah. No, thank you, Bill.
0: Happy golfing, mate. Hit them straight. All right, see ya.
3: I'll do my best. Thanks, mate.
0: See ya. 1-300-800-222. Phil's on the road. G'day, Phil.
5: Good evening.
0: Good evening. What's the name of actually, it is too. What's the name of Han Solo's beloved spaceship?
5: It's been years since I've seen the movies, but the name that comes to mind for that one is the Millennium Falcon.
0: Correct, it is. It's the Millennium Falcon.
6: Han Solo.
5: Yep.
6: I'm captain of the Millennium Falcon. Chewie here tells me you're looking for passage to the Alderaan system.
7: Yes, indeed. If it's a fast ship.
6: Fast ship? You've never heard of the Millennium Falcon?
7: Should I have?
6: It's a ship that made the Kessel Run in less than 12 parsecs. I've outrun Imperial starships. Not the local bulk cruisers, mind you. I'm talking about the big Carillion ships now. She's fast enough for you, old man. What's the cargo?
7: Only passengers. Myself, the boy, 2 droids, and no questions asked.
0: Classic, absolute classic. Question 16, happy birthday, Harrison Ford. Staying here or are we moving?
5: I'll stick with Harrison Ford.
0: Harrison Ford received his only Oscar nomination for which 1985 crime film?
5: Oh, you've got me on that. I can picture it, but, yep, can't think of the name of it.
0: No worries, Phil, thank you.
5: No worries.
0: See you later. Bye-bye. Nicole from Flinders Park. Hello. Hi, Nicole.
8: Hello. How are you?
0: Yeah, good. Happy birthday, Harrison Ford. Harrison Ford received his only Oscar nomination for which 1985 crime film?
8: I've managed to conjure up the Millennium Falcon, but crime film. Witness?
0: Correct. It was. It was Witness.
9: Hey, man.
10: They didn't know there was a witness.
11: Carter didn't tell me about the eyewitness.
12: Yeah, Amish kid, 8 years old.

0: force.
1: I'm a police officer, ma'am. I have to talk to the boy.
0: A woman of faith.
2: You don't understand. We have nothing to do with your laws.
3: Yes, I do. Your son's a material witness to a homicide.
0: Worlds apart.
2: Now you have a witness.
3: Yeah, now I got a witness.
0: Witness.

0: Yeah, she was. Good movie, Witness, too.
1: It was.
0: Question number 17. We're in Happy Birthday, Harrison Ford, or we can move to Sam Neill or climbing.
1: I think we'll stay here. I'm not confident of anything, but...
0: Happy Birthday, Harrison Ford. Ironically, a Peruvian species of which reptile was named after Harrison Ford in 2023?
1: Is it a spider?
0: Not a spider, no. Not a spider, sorry. Greg from Devonport. G'day, Greg.
2: Yep, that's my nickname.
0: That's you, yeah. Ironically, a Peruvian species of which reptile was named after Harrison Ford in 2023?
2: Named after him. The handsome lizard.
0: No, no, it's not a lizard. Thanks, Greg. No, it's not a lizard. Tom from Geelong. G'day, Tom.
3: G'day, Philip. How you going?
0: Pretty good. Ironically, a Peruvian species of which reptile was named after Harrison Ford in 2023?
3: I've got no idea. I'll just say a snake.
0: Correct. Yes. Oh. A snake, the famous snake scene.
4: Snakes. Why did it have to be snakes?
5: Asps. Very dangerous. You go first.
0: Yeah, it's very dangerous. You go first. All right, Tom, question number 18. Staying with Harrison Ford?
3: Yes, thanks.
0: Harrison Ford played Colonel G. Lucas in which Vietnam War movie?
3: Don't think I'm guessing this one. Thanks, Phil.
0: Well, no worries. Thank you. All righty. Kylie from Daysdale. Hello, Kylie.
6: Hello.
0: A little bird tells me it was your birthday yesterday.
6: Yes, it was my birthday. I was 69. Also, Richard Miles, the deputy PM, he was 59.
0: Kylie, you're going to have this birthday for many years, you know.
6: I know. I'm 19. I'm 20 again next year. Thank you. I was out at Penrith at a local club out there today. Yesterday, and the big building they're building up there, the big stadium, is just beautiful. I went past, and I thought, oh, that's going to look stunning.
0: Very good. Oh, well, happy birthday, Kylie.
6: Just before I go, Richard Glover has well, so there's a number of us having birthdays. So there you go.
0: All right. Terrific.
6: Yep. No worries.
0: Good on you, mate. Thank you. See you, Kylie. Right. Bye-bye. Gotcha. 1-300-800-222 is the number. Ian from Dover in Tassie. G'day, Ian.
7: Good morning, Phil.
0: Morning. We're in Happy Birthday, Harrison Ford. Harrison Ford played Colonel G. Lucas in which Vietnam War movie?
7: Apocalypse Now?
0: Correct, yes.
8: Heard of Colonel Walter E. Kurtz? Your mission is to terminate the Colonel's command.
9: Terminate with extreme prejudice.
10: I love the smell of napalm in the morning.

0: Jeez, what a movie, eh? Apocalypse Now. Ian?
1: I saw it once. I don't think I want to see it again.
0: No. Well, fair enough, too. We're up to question 19. Happy birthday, Harrison. For one left here.
1: Yeah, let's do it.
0: Last one in Harrison Ford. Harrison Ford and Helen Mirren played Jacob and Cara Dutton in the series 1923, a prequel to which Western TV show?
1: Ah, yes. This throws up absolutely no memories whatsoever. Western TV show. I've got no idea. The Winchester Mysteries.
0: I like that. There should be a show called that.
1: Oh, that'd be great. Thank you.

0: See you, and bye bye. Appreciate it. Troy from Wembley. Hi, Troy.
1: Hi, mate. How are you?
0: Very well. Question 19, we're up to. Harrison Ford and Helen Mirren played Jacob and Cara Dutton in the series 1923, a prequel to which Western TV show?
1: 1923, prequel to a Western. They're all spaghetti Westerns, weren't they, back then?
0: No, Western TV show. We're after it. TV
1: Western
0: show.
1: Western TV show. Oh, no, I can't help you,
0: no
1: Phil.
0: No good. Okie doke. Thank you anyway. Gary from Tinanara. G'day, Gary.
2: Hi, how are you this morning?
0: Pretty well. Pretty well. What do you reckon? Harrison Ford and Helen Mirren played Jacob and Cara Dutton in the series 1923, a prequel to which Western TV show?
2: Oh, I've got no idea, but I'll go for Rawhide.
0: No, not Rawhide. Sorry, no, not Rawhide. Cameron from South Perth. G'day, Cameron.
3: Yeah, good morning.
0: Morning.
3: Yeah.
0: What are we after here?
3: A Little House on the Prairie.
0: Not Little House on the Prairie, Cameron, but thank you. Joe from Ridgehaven. Hi, Joe.
4: Hello. Would it be the Waltons?
0: Not the Waltons. No, not the Waltons. Jim in Campbelltown's got it. Deb from Hobart's got it. Lynn the Queenslander's got it. Harry in the Bay. Yes, correct. Milo in the Blue Mountains. Correct. What about Richard from Myrtleford? G'day, Richard.
5: G'day.
0: Harrison Ford and Helen Mirren played Jacob and Cara Dutton in the series 1923, a prequel to which Western TV show?
5: I thought it was all about Yellowstone.
0: Correct. Yes, exactly. It was. Yellowstone was the one we were after. Nice work. Okay. Well, that's it for Harrison Ford. We've got one left in Sam Neill and five left in climbing. Six questions left.
5: Yeah, let's go Sam Neill. I listened to his life story on an audio book a while ago. Very interesting man.
0: He was, yeah.
5: He lived a full life.
0: He did live a full life. Yeah, I know. I know. I tell you what, Richard, we've got a news bulletin coming up. I'd like to give you some thinking time. Anyway, I'll pose this question to you after the news. Okay?
5: No worries.
0: I'll put you on hold, and we'll get back to you in a moment. Alrighty, here's the news. In the meantime,
6: everything Melbourne.
7: Marianne, you're in Warrenwood. Hello.
8: Sorry, I'm just about to feed the magpies, so I might shut the door.
7: It's okay. They need that.
8: Make a bit much noise.
7: Lucky magpies. Yeah, so you're a bird watcher, Marianne.
6: 774 ABC Melbourne.

0: ABC News with David Rowlands. Donald Trump has declared the United States is reinstating its blockade of Iranian ships and ports in the Persian Gulf and is also demanding payment for its management of the Strait of Hormuz. Nick Parmeter has the latest.
1: In a social media post, the US president has declared the shipping lane is open and will remain so with or without Iran. It follows days of strikes across the Persian Gulf after the US accused Iran of attacking ships in the strait. Iran has hit back, launching missiles and drones at US military facilities in the Gulf states and further afield in Jordan, and declared the strait was closed. President Trump also says the US will take over management of the shipping and be known as its guardian from this point on. But he's insisted that will come at a cost, with his post on Truth Social setting out reimbursement at the rate of 20% on all cargo shipped.
0: Prime Minister Anthony Albanese has led tributes to award-winning actor Sam Neill, who has died aged 78 after a celebrated career spanning film and television. A statement posted to Neill's official Instagram says his death was sudden and unexpected, and he was surrounded by a family at Sydney's St Vincent's Private Hospital. The New Zealand actor, known for roles in My Brilliant Career and Jurassic Park, revealed in April that he was cancer-free after a five-year battle with blood cancer. The Prime Minister says Neill earned a special place in Australian hearts, praising his dignity, humour and conviction, adding that he will be long remembered. The Royal Commission on Anti-Semitism and Social Cohesion has heard disagreement over whether various protest slogans are anti-Semitic. James Oughton has more.
2: Jewish students and staff members at universities told the commission they felt blamed and targeted over the Israel-Palestine conflict. One teacher requested security escorts due to protest action on campus.

0: Another described the phrase Intifada as a call to violence against Jewish people. But Jewish student Yasmin Johnson from Students for Palestine defended its protest phrases as a call for freedom for Palestinian people and accused some of deliberately misinterpreting the meaning. Some of Australia's most high-profile vice-chancellors are due to appear later this week.
1: Consumer advocates are calling for mandatory domestic roaming after last week's widespread Telstra outage. It would allow mobile phones to switch to another provider's network when their own carrier is down. Optus and TPG, which owns Vodafone, say that roaming should be considered for regional areas. Telstra says roaming would not have helped and could put extraordinary pressure on other networks. However, RMIT Associate Professor and telecommunications expert Mark Gregory disagrees with that view.
2: Telstra's response to calls for mandatory domestic roaming are nonsense. Every response that they've made can be shown to be weak. The reality is that domestic roaming works. It works in other countries around the world. It could work here.
1: A date has been set for the by-election in the Western Australian seat of Secret Harbour after WA Labor named its candidate for the race last week. Mike Cordick has more.
3: The by-election will be held on Saturday, August the 29th, and was triggered by the resignation of Government Minister Paul Papalia, who's left politics due to a serious illness affecting a family member. Last week, Labor unveiled Georgia Tree as its candidate for the seat and said she understood the value of a great public education, Medicare, apprenticeships and affordable public transport. The Liberals and One Nation are yet to announce a candidate, but both parties have indicated they will. The Electoral Commission says nominations for the seat will close Tuesday next week at midday.
1: The Mayor of Toowoomba has urged local residents to unite in support of the family of an alleged Queensland domestic violence murder victim. The call to action follows the discovery of the body of 30-year-old Yana Armstrong in bushland on Saturday night. Her 48-year-old former partner appeared in court on Monday via video link on a murder charge. Jeff McDonald says the tragedy highlights a national crisis that demands urgent and open public discussion.
4: Harnessing the anger that many have in regard to this and using it for good, I think, is a great message for our community. We've done a lot of work over the last few years in this space, and clearly, you know, as a society right across the nation, we need to do more.
1: That brings you up to date with ABC News.
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6: A partly cloudy day with a high chance of showers, most likely in the morning and afternoon. A low of 10 and a top of 16 for Tuesday. Wednesday, coming cloudy with a slight chance of a shower, a low of 6 and a top of 15. And Thursday, partly cloudy, chance of morning fog, a low of 7 and a maximum of 15.
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Yes, well, hello and how are you? Philip Clark with you on ABC Radio. This is Nightlife and we're into the last hour of the program. Very good to be with you. And thank you for joining us as well. Where are we? 6 past 1, 6 past 11 in WA, in the Territory in South Australia. It's 24 to 1. Good to be with you. Remember, in Rocky from now till 5 a.m, you may have lost your signal from 2 to 5 Central Time. In Broken Hill, you'll lose your TV channel 25, and 4 to 4:30 a.m. in Gundawindi in Queensland, you'll lose your FM signal due to maintenance issues, all right? The rest of it should be fine tonight. All right, coming up in this hour, we're going to finish up the Mighty Challenge, and then American Insight with Ray Bonner. Looking forward to that. Ray is in America. He will join us. This, as breaking news comes through, that the U.S. has reinstated its naval blockade.

0: Iran. Iran says that they will control the Strait of Hormuz and charge shipping through going through it. So the whole thing is back to where we started. I'll be obviously discussing that with him, amongst other things as well. All right, but in the meantime, before we get there, we need to clean up a little thing called
1: the Mighty Challenge.
0: Richard from Myrtleford was up on deck. We were up to question number 20. Last one in Sam Neill. Richard, welcome back.
2: Thank you.
0: Which wizard did Sam Neill play in a 1998 miniseries and its 2006 sequel?
2: Wizard.
0: Which wizard?
2: No, you got me on that one.
0: No good. Sorry, mate. Okie doke. No worries. Thank you anyway. Wayne from Mildura says, by the way, Phil, I've just woken up. Not sure if you've mentioned old school, an irreverent look at a straight fellow, Sam Neill, and a jailbird, Brian Brown. Tremendous laugh. Yeah, no, that's true. He played all sorts. He played so many characters. Darby from Chinchilla. Hi, Darby.
3: Hey, mate, how you going?
0: Pretty good. Sam Neill, which wizard did Sam Neill play in a 1998 miniseries and its 2006 sequel?
3: Oh, I don't really know, but I'll have to have a stab at everyone's... Oh, Merlin?
0: Merlin, correct. Yes, everyone's favourite wizard. That's right. How many wizards do we know? All righty, that's it for Sam Neill. All right, we've got five questions left. They're all in a category which no one's wanted to go for. It's called climbing, all right?
3: Righty, mate, let's have a crack at it.
0: At which Olympics did climbing make its debut?
3: Year or place or...
0: Oh, whatever.
3: We'll go
0: 82. No, nowhere near it. Sorry, nowhere near it. Deacon from Mount Lawley. We've got line 3 too, by the way. 1-300-800-222 is the number. Deacon, g'day.
4: G'day, Phil.
0: Hi. We're in climbing. This hasn't been a popular category. Which Olympics did climbing make its debut?
4: Can I just say the categories and questions have been a dog's breakfast for me, but I suggest metal engineering and protective coatings. But anyway,
0: it wasn't that long ago, obviously, was it? At which Olympics did climbing make its debut?
4: How about Sydney 2000?
0: No, not Sydney 2000. Well after that. George from Melville and WA. We've got lines free. Grab one. 1-300-800-222. Hi, George.
5: Hi, Phil. I went dancing tonight.
0: Oh, did you?
5: Yeah, it was fantastic.
0: Yeah, good. Excellent. What did you dance? Pride of Erin?
5: The Wolves.
0: And the Wolves?
5: Yeah.
0: Yeah.
5: That's the Rumba.
0: The Rumba?
5: Yep. It's a lesson. We're learning how to dance.
0: Did you dance the tango, George?
5: Not yet. We haven't done that one.
0: That's a hard one, the tango, I think, yeah.
5: It is.
0: Question 21. At which Olympics did climbing make its debut?
5: Climbing?
0: Hmm.
5: Well,
0: we've got five questions left here. Go on.
5: 2000?
0: No, we've had 2000. It's much later than that.
5: Much later.
0: Hmm.
5: 2012.
0: Not 2012. Thanks, George. Not 2012. Who knows the answer to this? 1-300-800-222. We're up to question number 21. You could win from here. There are five questions left, and they're all in climbing. At which Olympics did climbing make its debut? Mm-hmm. 1-300-800-222 is the number. Kerry from Kangaroo Point. Hello, Kerry.
6: Yeah, hello, Phil. I'm very disappointed you didn't include Blade Runner in your Harrison Ford questions.
0: My favourite movie too, Kerry.
6: Phil, it's my all-time favourite film.
0: Same here. I've seen it.
6: Yeah, absolutely wonderful, Phil. So clever. Anyway, I won't waffle on. I'd say it's Tokyo, I think.
0: Correct, it is, yes. It was Tokyo 2020 that climbing made its debut. Very good. All right, Kerry, question 22, four left here. On the 23rd of May 1956, all right, Swiss climber Ernst Schmidt became the third man to climb which mountain?
6: Everest, I would
0: correct.
6: Think.
0: Yes, Mount Everest. Yeah,
6: 52, 53 was Hillary and Tenzin. Was it 53, I think?
0: Yeah, on the 20th. That's right. So in 1956, yes, it would have been Mount Everest.
6: Yeah, I knew, that's what gave me the clue, was the fact that the Hillary and Tenzin was early 50s. So.
0: Yeah. In January this year, American man Alex Honnold climbed to the top of a 101-story building without any ropes or safety gear. In which country?
6: Yeah, God, the only, would that, yeah, I'm only having a wild guess here. Was that that tall building in the Middle East, Dubai?
0: No, I know the one you're thinking of. You're the
6: I didn't really know.
0: The Burj. No, it's not that one. No.
6: Not that one. Anyway, sorry. Thanks, Phil.
0: Thanks, Kerry. Bye bye. Not that one. No, Katie. Hello, Katie.
7: Hello. How are you?
0: Pretty good. In January this year, American man Alex Honnold climbed to the top of a 101-story building without ropes or safety gear. In which country?
7: America.
0: No, it wasn't America. Sorry, no, it wasn't America. Dave from Kensington Gardens. G'day, Dave. Hello. Where was the 101-story building?
8: 101. Building, I believe.
0: Sorry, what was it?
8: Taipei.
0: Yes, correct. Yes, it was. Yeah, so which country was it?
8: Taipei.
0: No. Hang on, which country was it?
8: Oh. No, you got me there.
0: Sorry, Dave. No, I've got to be harsh about this. Samantha from Ngunnawal. G'day, Samantha.
9: Hi. Hi. Yep, can you hear me okay?
0: Yeah, I gotcha.
9: Cool.
0: Alex Honnold climbed to the top of a 101-story building without ropes or safety gear in which country?
9: I'm pretty sure that was in Taiwan, wasn't
0: correct.
9: It?
0: Correct, yes.
9: Taipei skyscraper?
0: Yes, the 101 Taipei building in Taiwan. Correct. All right, two left. Question 24. Celebrating the 200th anniversary of its ascent in 1986, ex-climber Pope John Paul II blessed which European peak?
9: European peak?
0: Yeah, celebrating the 200th anniversary of its first ascent in 1986. Oh, sorry, he was celebrating the 200th anniversary of its ascent in 1986.
9: Oh. Yeah, I got nothing.
0: Nothing? Okay. That's all right. If you got nothing, that's fine. Ian from Wollumbah, g'day. Hi, Ian.
10: Hello, is that me?
0: Yeah, that's you. Which European peak would Pope John Paul II have blessed?
10: Was it the Matterhorn?
0: Not the Matterhorn, no. That's a beautiful peak. That's a beautiful peak, but it's not the Matterhorn. No. Anna from Lower Snug. Hello, Anna again. Hello.
11: Oh, damn it. I was going to say, I know absolutely no mountains in Europe whatsoever.
0: Oh, I reckon you know this one.
11: Famous last words. I can't remember if he's Italian or Argentinian. I'm like, what the heck was he climbing? And as I say, I am blessed to have relatives who are blessed to have decent enough knees to have been climbing all over Switzerland and Italy and France. And can I remember the name of any mountains in Europe whatsoever? No.
0: No. Oh, well.
11: Ben Nevis?
0: No. That's in Scotland. Yeah, that's true.
11: No,
0: thanks, Anna. It wasn't that one. No, it wasn't that one. Liz from Canipa Point. G'day, Liz.
12: Hi, Phil. I don't know.
0: No good? Okay. Oh, dear. Jim from Seaford. G'day, Jim.
13: Good morning, Phil.
0: Which mountain would it have been?
13: I don't really have much of an idea, but I'll have a stab. Mont Blanc?
0: Correct, yes. Europe's highest mountain, Mont Blanc.
13: That's the only one I know.
0: He, ex-climber John Paul II. I don't know whether he climbed it or not. Maybe he did. Pretty hair-raising thing to climb, actually, I think.

0: Hey, we've got one left.
1: Oh, no. I've been here twice before, Phil.
0: Well. Jim. Yes. In an attempt to turn it into Australia's highest peak, it's a climbing tradition to place a rock at the summit of which New South Wales mountain? In an attempt to turn it into Australia's highest peak.
1: Oh. So obviously it's not Kosciuszko.
0: It's not Kosciuszko, no.
1: Oh, mountains in New South Wales. I've got no idea. No, sorry. I'm not having a good
0: try. No worries. Thanks. This could be a little, I don't know, is it a little tough? Does anyone know the answer? 1-300-800-222. Give us a call. Put us out of our misery. Kane from Carlton. G'day, Kane.
2: G'day, Philip. How are you?
0: Pretty good. This is a Royal Climbers question, this one. In an attempt to turn it into Australia's highest peak, it's a climbing tradition to place a rock at the summit of which New South Wales mountain?
2: No, I'm drawing a blank as well. No, I was just thinking of, the Blue Mountains, but no.
0: That's lots of mountains in the Blue Mountains.
2: Yeah, that's right. I can't, nothing's coming. Take care.
0: No worries. See you, Kane. Bye-bye. No, Maria, it's not Mount Disappointment. No, no one on the text line has got it yet. Come on, help us out here. Ray from Yeranga. G'day, Ray.
3: I think it might be Mount Townsend.
0: Mount Townsend, correct. Very good, Ray. Yes, but the climbers hope if they put enough rocks on the top, it'll become the tallest mountain in Australia.
3: Yeah, but the only one close enough.
0: It's the only one. I think, is it the second one? I think it's the second highest.
3: Second. They thought it was higher at one stage.
0: They did.
3: They looked at it from Victoria.
0: Yeah, they did. It wasn't until it was properly measured. I mean, they're hardly spectacular spectacular peaks, particularly the highest one, Mount Kosciuszko, which when you walk up there, you think, oh, that's a great achievement. But then you walk over to the back of the, and you see there's a road up to the top.
3: Yeah, you can drive up there.
0: You can. Well, you can't, but, I mean, there is a road up. You could if you're allowed on the road, but I don't think you're allowed on the road.
3: Oh, I see. Yeah. Okay. Yeah, no, I remember going up there. Yeah.
0: Exactly. But it's Mount Townsend, which is the second highest peak. All right, very good. All right, Ray, put you on hold. We'll get these details. We'll get your details and get the magnet out to you. Harry in the Bay had Mount Townsend. Yes, Jim in Campbelltown got it. Annette got it. Yes, but not too many others had Mount Townsend. Nice work, everyone.
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5: on ABC Radio.
0: Yeah, some memories of Sam Neill coming up in issues of the day. Love your calls and questions on that and comments on that as well. Plus a conversation with Ray Bonner in American Insight. This is breaking news comes through that the United States has reinstated the blockade of Iran's ports and the whole thing seems to be back on again despite the facts that we were told that it wasn't a week ago. All right. Issues of the day, plus Ray Bonner coming our way straight after the motels.

0: Yeah, that's beautiful. All righty, 1-300-800-222 is the number if you would like to give us a bell. We're talking about the life and times of Sam Neill. You might like to share your favourite memories of Sam Neill, who's the news of whose death came through today. It was a surprise. He was 78 years old, but gee, what a life and what a career, hey? Here's a little of it.
1: It's a dinosaur.
2: What do you have between your knees?
1: Dr. Grant, my dear Dr. Thatcher, welcome to Jurassic Park.
3: Our scheduled meeting is not until Sunday.
4: Sorry to bring food.
3: You just wanted to show me that you know where I live, isn't that it? Am I supposed to be impressed?
4: No. Mr. Churchill was impressed. Yes, he was.
5: Then I will live in Montana. And I will marry a round American woman and raise rabbits. And she will cook them for me. And I will have a pickup truck. Or, possibly even a recreational vehicle. And drive from state to state. Do they let you do that?
6: Yes.
0: Yes, magnificent. From Jurassic Park and, of course, the incomparable The Hunt for Red October, Sam Neill. So, so good. Kerry from Kangaroo Point. G'day, Kerry.
7: Yeah, hello, Phil. Sam Neill. I actually read his book, which was very good.
0: Mm-hmm.
7: Firstly, in my brilliant career, Judy Davis treated him with disdain off sets. He was a pretty hard person to get on with.
0: Oh, yeah.
7: But he left her for dead.
0: Hang on. Kerry, did you say she was a pretty hard person to get on with?
7: Well, yeah.
0: I just think that's known in the artistic trade as an understatement, isn't it?
7: I think so. Well, anyway, he left her for dead because he made a heap of good films and she made a handful.

0: but he went on to let, you know, to progress much further. But Death in Brunswick.
1: Oh yeah, we're getting a lot of love for Death in Brunswick tonight.
0: Yeah. He was the short order cook, and John Clark was the grave digger.
1: That's right, the famous cockroach pizza.
0: Yeah, that it's a sleeper, that film. You don't ever hear, but I mean, I'm like you. I'm a movie fan. I go all the time, and we discussed Blade Runner there before. But yeah, no, Sam Neill, a great memory, and. The Hunt for the Wilder People, I think, was the last one I saw, and that was very good.
1: Yeah, yeah, yeah. I know he was one of those actors. I mean, like not a superstar, you know, but he was just a first rate kind of actor, and he could play so. It was always in work, pretty much.
0: I would say a bit underrated, Phil.
1: Yeah, no, I'd agree with that. Yeah.
0: But anyway, I'll get mobile and give somebody else a chance. But it's a great memory, and I saw a lot of his films, and I didn't ever see a bad one.
1: Yeah, no, terrific. Thanks, Kerry. Good on you. My personal favourite is, and remember, it was many years ago, but it was at the beginning of his career, really, when he made a British TV series called Riley, Ace of Spies. Fantastic show. It was, I forget how many parts, it was a TV show. He was about a Russian agent, but just tremendous spy movie. And he was brilliant. Kaz from Northcote. G'day, Kaz.
2: Hello, Philip. You're so shockingly sad to hear about.
1: Yeah, I know. Suddenly.
2: Sam, I was really surprised. But what a legacy, you know, on screen. I love Death in Brunswick as well. I remember when I first went to see it, I didn't know anything about it, and it was so un-Sam-like.
1: Yeah.
2: It's not a spoiler. There's like the opening scene, you know, he's lying in bed and beer cans are rolling down the street. And I was at this very posh cinema, and there was two ladies behind, and they were saying, "Oh, that doesn't seem very realistic. Who would be?"
1: Is this film set in Reservoir?
2: I mean, it was a comedy. I don't know what they expected. But when I first saw him was on, well, like everybody else, was in my brilliant career, and we'd never seen him before. And I went to see that film three times when it first came out.
1: It was a cracking film, wasn't it?
2: It was wonderful, and he was so photogenic. And I thought, who is this handsome man? Like, why is she not marrying him? You know, the main character.
1: Yeah.
2: You know, she turns down, and that, I mean, it's
1: she does.
2: Spoiler.
1: She does.
2: The film is very old, but that terrible scene where she whips him. It's still very shocking, isn't it? In that, like, it's amazing actors, amazing chemistry, those two.
1: Fantastic.
2: Valet Sam.
1: Yes, Valet Sam, and thank you for a life well lived and the joy and entertainment you gave us. Thanks, Kaz. Good on you.
2: Thank you.
1: Bye-bye. Yeah, no, indeed, Sam Neill. He played so many roles in so many things. I think there's kind of something for everyone. As I say, I loved his role as Dr. What was it, Alan Grant, wasn't it, in Jurassic Park? I mean, the first Jurassic Park movie in particular, which was... just brilliant. Have you ever seen it? I mean, there's lots of chances. Someone just texted me earlier saying that they'd made six Jurassic Park movies. They didn't all have Sam Neill in them, but he had a lot of skills across a whole range of things, and seemed to be the sort of bloke too. I never interviewed him. I never met him, but he was the sort of bloke that seemed to have a good attitude about the world. What he described the first time he got an agent, he didn't even know what an agent was, but an agent he found out

0: about Mount Kosciuszko. Another matter. Ray in the truck. G'day, Ray.
1: G'day, young Phil. How are you,
0: mate? Not bad, mate. Yeah, Sam Neill memories.
1: Yeah, I think the standard that Sam set, that nobody's ever said anything bad about working with him or dealing with him. Everybody seems to think he was one of those good guys.
0: Yeah, yeah, no, I agree. He's like one of the good guys, you know. And also, but he seemed to be like a bloke who just, like, he had the right attitude to Loblaws' life. He had a lot of, you know, life balance. Didn't treat people badly.
1: Yeah, exactly.
0: Like hanging around on his vineyard in the South Island of New Zealand making great wine. Well, it's, you know.
1: Well, I heard Helen Fanning on Drive this afternoon. She was saying that she tried to do an interview with him and Ryan Brown, and they were just off the charts with funniness.
0: Yeah. Yeah,
1: actually,
0: exactly.
1: Like
0: 15-year-old
1: schoolboys, they
0: were. Yeah, yeah, yeah. No, exactly. No, really, really. As I say, I think maybe the first time that I ever really got to hear to see him, the first time he's in my memory anyway, was Riley, Ace of Spies. I love that. Remember this music from it?
1: Yeah,

0: Just really beautiful. Thanks, Ray. Good on you.
1: Thanks, Phil. Have a good night.
0: See you, mate. Bye-bye. And Bob from Greenacre. G'day, Bob.
2: G'day there. Look, I just woke up and I remember Peaky Blinders. He acted really well in it. He was a...
0: That's right. He was in Peaky Blinders, wasn't he? Yeah.
2: The vocabulary, and he was... he had the accent down pat. Oh, gee, it was good. He was good with the accent.
0: Yeah, he was. Yeah, go on.
2: I sent him a letter and he replied to me. I've still got the letter, but I had a... my father wrote a story about New Zealand in the 1950s when he went there after the Second World War, and he was interested in doing making a movie about it. You could actually send him a letter and he'd reply to it himself.
0: Yeah.
2: His dad was, he was a bit on the left of centre.
0: Yeah.
2: In his politics, and he was a very nice, well thought person. I thought.
0: Yeah. No.
2: You made me feel nostalgic when you were talking about him then, and I thought I'd better let you know he was. Available to people to talk to on that.
0: Yeah, good on you. Thanks, Bob.
2: Thank you.
0: Bye. Agree with Bob. He was brilliant in Peaky Blinders, says Ali from Arncliffe. David says he outshone Meryl Streep in Evil Angels. He was great as Michael Chamberlain. Greg, that's true. Yes, Australian Story on ABC TV did a very good doco last night on Sam Neill's life, which was been made before, but it's well worth looking up. You'll find it on ABC iView. Just check it out. It was terrific. No. 1-300-800-222 is the number. Yeah, no, plenty of people piling in on the text line too, saying the joys of Sam Neill. But it was, you know, it was absolutely sad to hear news of his death. He died at 78. He'd suffered. He had cancer for the last 4 years or so. It was a blood cancer, and he was. You know, he had a very good attitude towards all of that and the consequences and so on. But he had declared apparently in April that he was free of cancer. So he came through all that, out the other side of it. And said in April, so we don't know what caused his death, but it was sudden, and his family said that they'd like some privacy at the moment, and they'll reveal more in due course. Mm. Karen in Sydney said Sam was fantastic in Hunt for the Wilder People. Yes, I saw that. That's a really good movie, actually, Hunt for the Wilder People. Check it out. So many good things. All righty, we've got Ray Bonner, who's going to join us for an edition of American Insight. So let's do that next.
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0: Yes, well, for some insight on matters American, the US midterms are fast approaching, and with it a significant challenge to Donald Trump's Republican Party as it seeks to retain power. One of Donald Trump's better known and most fervent supporters in the US Senate, Lindsey Graham, has unexpectedly passed away over the weekend. Now, Lindsey Graham, of course, was once one of Donald Trump's fiercest critics. Here's what he had to say about Donald Trump back in 2015.
1: He's a race-baiting, xenophobic, religious bigot. He doesn't represent my party. He doesn't represent the values that the men and women who wear the uniform are fighting for. Because what Mr. Trump is doing, and I don't think he has a clue about anything, he's just trying to get his numbers up and get the biggest reaction he can.
0: Yeah, well, that's what he thought in 2015. But of course, like a whole lot of Republicans, success for Donald Trump in elections led to Lindsey Graham significantly changing his tune. This is what he had to say last year.
2: God bless President Trump. I think he gave the right message on a world stage. And, you know, he told the world what they needed to hear. He told the UN, you're more the problem than the solution. These seven wars that he ended, if it weren't for Donald Trump, they'd all be going on. So I hope he runs again.
0: Yes, well, joining us from New York to discuss all things Americans, Ray Bonner. Ray's held a lot of roles as a public interest lawyer, foreign correspondent, investigative reporter for the New York Times, as well as being a staff writer for the New Yorker. He's the recipient of a Pulitzer Prize and Emmy for Outstanding Investigative Documentary and the Robert F. Kennedy Book Award as well. Ray, good evening to you. Welcome back to Nightlife.
3: Yeah.

0: AFL.
1: Yeah, no, terrific. Lindsey Graham was one of the better-known US senators internationally. He was a total hawk. Someone I was reading today said the only way to really flummox him was to suggest which country he didn't think America should bomb. And he couldn't think of that many. Does his passing present challenges for the Trump administration, do you think?
0: I don't know, Bill. No. Well, yes and no. I don't think it'll affect the midterms that much. But, I mean, I just listening to your intro and to what he had said, you know, you don't know whether to laugh or to cry.
1: I mean, I know.
0: It is so, in many ways, it has become so predictable, so emblematic, as all these people who said all these horrible things about Trump. And then turned around, of course, and could not praise him enough. And Lindsey Graham is just one. I mean, you know, in this book that's just come out, of course, it's causing the big stir, the regime change by of course, Jonathan Swan and Maggie Haberman. Yeah. But in there, they talk about how Trump loved the groveling by the tech people, the tech leaders, you know, Mark Zuckerberg and Tim Cook and Bezos and the rest of them. I mean, he said they love, you know, I love it. He said, oh, they kiss my ass. Mm. And it's the same way with all the politicians. I mean, the list of politicians who came around to saying Trump was the greatest thing ever after saying he was a huge danger. I mean, it's a long list. As I say, you don't know whether to laugh or to cry. Does it affect the midterms, Phil? Not really, because
1: what happens to that Senate seat anyway, right?
0: To his Senate seat, well, under, you know, in America, each state can set its own rules for vacancies, for voting. Not the election day, but the various rules for what happens when a senator dies. And in South Carolina, the governor, as in many states, the governor gets to appoint his replacement. In the case of South Carolina, the person only serves until the end of, in this case, Lindsey Graham's term. Mm-hmm. So there'll be an election in November. But it's a solid Republican state. It's a solid red state. Yeah. I spent some time in South Carolina when I was writing my last book about a death penalty case. So it's a solid red state. There's no way that the Democrats are going to flip it, even without Lindsey Graham. There will be a fight within the Republican Party about who's going to be the nominee, who's going to be the replacement for Lindsey Graham. But in the immediate, the governor of the state, the prime minister, basically, the premier, will get to appoint the replacement.
1: Okay. All right.

0: been some speculation too about another older senator, Mitch McConnell. I mean, if there's a bloke that's been around around as many traps as you could find, it would be Mitch McConnell. He'd gone very quiet for some weeks, which led to some speculation about whether his health was being kept secret from the public. But
1: I think there's no doubt that his health is bad. He's older.
0: Yeah.
1: Look, I mean, we're facing this in America. It's really a gerontocracy. And Nancy Pelosi, you had Nancy Feinstein, you've got Chuck Schumer, the majority leader from New York. I mean, these people are all in their 70s or 80s. Not that there's anything wrong with those ages, but I think there's a real feeling that it's time for some of these old codgers, if you will, to step aside. And it's a time for the younger generation. The real fight that's going on within the Democratic Party, of course, and which will be played out in the midterms, is between the progressives and what might be called the centrists or the mainstream Democrats. And you're seeing that played out in a lot of elections and a lot of primary battles between, you know, the AOC and Bernie Sanders, et cetera, versus the kind of the mainstream Democrats.
0: Mm. How are the midterms going to go, Ray? Because the House may be lost for the Republicans. What about the Senate? Or give us a rundown of how you think it's going to go.
1: Yeah, Phil, as I said last time, and I'll continue to say, it is so unpredictable. I mean, if we learned anything in the past few elections is don't trust the polls. They're not reliable.
0: Right.
1: And we, as I said before, we have no idea what Donald Trump is going to do between now and the elections. Bill, it is 4 months away, and that is a lifetime in the life of this president. We looked at the Iran war, as you pointed out earlier. I think he said he's won the Iran war 39 times. I mean, some people can say jokingly, well, he's a pretty good president. He doesn't win a war just once, but 39 times. So, you have no idea what he's going to do. We have no clue what he's going to do next. I mean, you read regime change and you realize this guy, look, some of his supporters and policy people in the White House or in the government have plans and strategies, but he doesn't. He really acts more on impulse than I had realized, and I'm a pretty close follower of things.
0: Mm.
1: He just looked. He once saw something on a television program about the CEO of Intel. He went social media saying the guy should be fired. The CEO of Intel, the company, the chip company.
0: Mm.
1: And a few days later, he meets with the CEO in the White House, and decides that the United States will invest buy 10% of Intel. So to try to predict what's going to happen between now and November, it is a long time. Will the war in Iran be over? Will it be won again? Will gas prices go up? Will they go down? We are a long way away from November. I would not want to predict anything. I think it's safe to say South Carolina's safe for the Republicans. Kentucky, Mitch McConnell, even whatever happens to him, the Republicans, that's safe for the Republicans. The states that are on play to some degree are Alaska, Iowa, Texas, Ohio.
0: Mm-hmm.
1: Maine, of course, was, but now with Plattner having imploded because of the allegations of sexual abuse and rape, and he's out of that race, so that isn't as likely to go Democratic as it might have been.
0: Is there any possibility the main Democrats could get up a replacement for Graham Plattner in time, or do you think it doesn't? You think it won't? It's too, the damage has now been done.
1: Well, both, Phil. Yes, they'll get up a replacement. Again, we're going back to what happens in South Carolina, where the governor gets to a point. Here, I think there's going to be a meeting of the Democratic leadership in Maine to pick the successor, to pick the candidate. Look, Susan Collins is a very, very effective campaigner. And although she drives liberals and Democrats crazy because she's a moderate Republican, she's tough. She's formidable.
0: Mm.

0: So I prove me wrong, but I don't. I think she's going to win. I don't care who the Democrats come up with. I think it's going to be pretty tough. I think Graham Plattner would have had a tough time. I mean, I know a lot of people were excited about him, and I talked to Lily King when she's from Maine, and I talked to her when she was at the Sydney Writers Festival, and we talked about that more than her books.
1: Mm-hmm.
0: And everybody was quite excited about him. But even then, I remember saying, and we've said, look, Susan Collins is a very, very formidable candidate. So I don't think the Democrats can count on flipping Maine.
1: Mm. Yeah, just tonight, of course, breaking news that the war in Iran seems to be back on again. This is after Donald Trump consistently says the Iranians are desperate for a deal. Well, they're so desperate they're firing off missiles in the direction of U.S. allies in the Gulf. And the U.S. has just reimposed the blockade on the ports of Iran. And Iran has said the Strait of Hormuz is closed and we'll be charging ships to go through when we decide. So we're back at square one, aren't we?
0: Yep. And in 10 minutes, you might read something new, something different. Look, I think he said somebody calculated at least 39 times that the war had been run. Yeah. One, we do not know. We do not know. Nobody can predict it. It's fairly clear that Trump and the Trump administration had no clue what they were getting into.
1: They've completely lost control of this, haven't they?
0: Assuming they ever had control of it.
1: Yeah.
0: You remember the meeting in the White House where, in the Situation Room with Netanyahu, and after he left, one of Trump's advisors even said, you know, that was pure bullshit.
1: Hmm.
0: Yeah, they certainly didn't calculate that what Iran could do in the Straits of Hormuz. I mean, it's pretty incredible to think you can go into a war without having figured out that simple thing.
1: Hmm.
0: That they were going to. It appears that Iran is now in the driver's seat. They know that Trump wants to have this war ended before the midterms. They can read the American calendar as well as anybody can.
1: Hmm.
0: They know what, and so I think they're probably in the stronger position right now.
1: That's a view being put that Iran has now no interest in stopping the war because they would like to continue it, and the Strait of Hormuz to remain closed until the midterms to cause Donald Trump maximum damage. You think that's a fair interpretation?
0: Yes, and now I'm hesitating because I'm going to say something that's a bit conspiratorial and I don't totally subscribe to it.
1: Mm.
0: But if the war is still going in November, the classic time-honored adage is, you don't change horses in the middle of a stream or in the middle of a war. Will Trump, if the war is still going, say, look, now is not the time. Now is the time to rally behind the United States, the American flag. Now is it not the time to be making radical changes in Washington? I mean, he could, I'm not saying he will, he could use it to his advantage. Again, Phil, I'm sorry to keep harping on this, is we just don't know what to expect between now and November.
1: Mm.
0: Expect a rocky ride and a roller coaster up and down, up and down, up and down.
1: The war is not popular in America, surely, is it?
0: Doesn't seem to be. I mean, the thing that's not yet, no, I don't think it is very popular. I mean, I think, Vance was opposed to it. The Trump campaigned on keeping us out of wars, keeping the United States out of wars, fewer military engagements. The advantage, quote unquote advantage, or the factor here is that Americans aren't dying. So you're not seeing the bodies coming home in caskets like you did, which made Vietnam War so unpopular. So in that sense, but no, it's not very popular. And it's not very popular primarily, of course, because of what it's done to gasoline prices.
1: Mm. Yep, Ray Bonner's with us, American Insight. We're talking about the breaking news tonight that it seems that the Iran

0: war is back on. The blockade of Iranian ports has been reimposed by the United States. The Iranians saying the Strait of Hormuz is controlled by them and they'll decide. For the moment, it is closed. Mind you, the US says it's open. So, as you say, Ray, heaven knows. Now, meanwhile, in Europe, of course, Donald Trump doesn't think much of NATO.
1: Yeah, I was very disappointed with NATO. And frankly, if it weren't held in Turkey, where my friend happens to be a very strong leader, it's possible that I wouldn't have attended. But we weren't treated well.
0: Yes, well, this is Donald Trump in Turkey and Ankara talking about his relationship with NATO. Have the European leadership got sick of the United States over this and grown some backbone themselves, do you think, Ray?
2: Oh, I think I was just in Europe. I think Europe is realized it has to. It has to change its ways. It cannot rely on the United States. I don't know if they've gotten sick of Trump or not. I mean, you've even seen the Italian Prime Minister Meloni. I mean, even she doesn't like what Trump is doing, and she was a big supporter. But after he claimed that she begged for a selfie with him, I think NATO's being rethought. I think Europe is going through a total. Not a meltdown, but just a total re-examination. And they look at Greenland. They don't know what's going to happen in Greenland, but they feel pretty strongly that they're not going to let the United States take over Greenland. I mean, I heard a French government official speak at a conference at the Asia Society conference in Paris, and he began by saying, I can't remember, the world is in shambles or is falling apart, and which is basically what Mark Carney said at Davos. This is a new world, a brave new world, and I think Europe's still trying to figure out. And there was a fascinating story, Phil. I mean, absolutely fascinating in the Wall Street Journal, which does some terrific reporting. Put the editorials aside, but there was a meeting in Europe of the heads of state. And they met in a secure room, and nobody was even allowed to bring their phones. I mean, you're telling the prime ministers, the presidents of countries, and their top aides, we're going to have a meeting to discuss how to deal with Donald Trump, and nobody can bring in a phone or anything else. I mean, it was that top secret. I mean, Europe realizes that it has to figure out how they're going to survive without the United States and with China becoming such an incredible factor in Europe. I mean, Volkswagen is in deep trouble. I mean, Volkswagen is symbolic of the German economy, and it's in deep trouble primarily because of the economic power of China. It's a whole new world. I mean, in some ways, it's fascinating if you're a journalist and a historian, you can put aside the kind of the day-to-day tragedies and just look at it historically. It's a fascinating time in many ways because the world's going to change. It's going to change for us in Australia as well. I mean, it's going to totally change. We know that. You know, the whole role of China and the whole role of the United States and what's Australia going to do? They can't rely on the United States. It's a whole new world.
0: It is a whole new world. It is. Yep. All right, Ray. We better leave it because we're heading towards the news bulletin ourselves. Really appreciate your time. We'll talk again. Love to.
2: Absolutely.
0: Thanks, Ray.
2: Thanks a lot, Phil.
0: See you. Ray Bonner, former foreign correspondent with the New York Times, Pulitzer and Emmy Award winner. But that breaking news came through as the program was going to air. It's a long way from resolution, this thing. And we, as Ray says, don't know what's happening.

0: Interesting times, as Ray would say. We've got news coming up. I've got to get out of here, though, because there is a man taking the microphone and he'll do it in his own inimitable way. G'day, g'day.
1: Hello, Phil.
0: You're still here.
1: Yeah, are you?
0: Yeah. End of the week? End of the month?
1: End of the month, I think.
0: Is there going to be a costume party? What is it?
1: Fancy dress party.
0: Fancy dress, yeah. Is that it?
1: No.
0: No, okay. Just a couple.
1: That's the short answer. Do you like going to fancy dress parties?
0: If I'm in the mood, I don't mind.
1: What was it like? Do you remember what you dressed up as at the last one you went to?
0: I went as John Kerr.
1: Oh, very good. How did you do that?
0: Well, you know, I had the top hat. I had the bottle of whiskey in my hand.
1: Very good.
0: I had the staggers.
1: Do you know what the theme was, or was it just come as you choose?
0: I just can't remember what the theme was. It was held in a surf club, right? And I walked in with a bottle of whiskey and the stagger, and the bar staff just went completely ape. One of the bar staff, I'm not joking, leapt over the front of the bar and grabbed me. He said, "You're not coming in here." I said, "Mate, it's cold tea. It's not whiskey."
1: That is so good. But I'm sorry, but we can't serve you because there are regulations that say that we cannot.
0: I said, "I'm a governor general."
1: Perfect. We're not dressing up on the program today. No. Right. However, there may be occasions where we will get to dress up. Janet McLeod joins us on the program this morning. She joins us to talk about whatever interests her at this particular point in time. So we'll find out what that is shortly.
0: Excellent. All right. And you and I will talk tomorrow. Here's the news.
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6: ABC News with David Rollins. US President Donald Trump says the United States is restarting its naval blockade of Iranian ships and ports in the Persian Gulf. Nick Parmeter has more.
7: Mr. Trump's announcement on social media comes hours after he told Fox News the United States would probably take over the Strait of Hormuz and should be reimbursed for controlling the vital waterway. In a phone interview, he said, "We're going to keep the Strait and we'll probably run it. We'll become the guardian of the Strait." But he is insisting that arrangement will come at a cost, with his post on Truth Social setting out reimbursement at the rate of 20% on all cargo shipped. It follows days of strikes across the Persian Gulf after the US accused Iran of attacking ships in the strait.
6: British police say they've arrested 12 people after a suspected threat directed towards an Islamic event at the weekend as part of an investigation which they described as extreme right-wing terrorism related. The arrests were made on Sunday and Monday at addresses across England after police became aware of a potential serious threat towards the religious event. The event, attended by about 15,000 people, mostly went ahead as expected, apart from closing earlier than planned on Sunday. Tributes are being paid for New Zealand actor Sam Neill, who has died in Sydney at the age of 78. A statement posted to his official social media account describes his death as sudden and unexpected. It says Neil remained in remission until his death after revealing in April that he was cancer-free following a five-year battle with blood cancer. ABC journalist and former partner Laura Tingle says he would want to be remembered as an advocate for New Zealand and the film industry in Australia.
8: People who loved Sam and knew how sick he's been for the last couple of weeks have just been willing him on to get better, but unfortunately his body's taken a lot of beating from cancer, even though he was able to slay that, and it's just ended up being too much, I think.
6: New South Wales Premier Chris Minns has paid tribute to former Australian of the Year Richard Scollier, describing the renowned cancer researcher as the most generous and unpretentious mentor. Thousands gathered at the Sydney Opera House to celebrate Professor Scollier's life after he died last month, aged 59, following a three-year battle with brain cancer. During the memorial, Mr. Minns read messages from a tribute page created by the Melanoma Institute of Australia, including stories from those whose lives were saved by Professor Scollier's work.
5: To Richard, I'm a 10-year survivor of stage 4 melanoma because of the Institute's work. The world is a better place because of you. To Richard, stage 4 melanoma, 10 years ago, still going strong. At 84 years of age, I'm a keen golfer and a tennis player. How lucky am I?
6: Australia's sperm shortage is driving some people to apps and online platforms to find donors or parenting partners, allowing tech companies to spot a gap in the market. One app, called Just a Baby, works like a dating app, allowing users to swipe through potential matches. The founder, Paul Ryan, says the platform has about 50,000 users in Australia. He says the app is not a sperm donor catalogue, but more a chance to connect with other people who want to have a baby.
9: People meet on the app and then they go off and do whatever they're going to do. Some people might have a relationship, or some people might do their own arrangement with a fertility provider, or they might do their own thing, or some people sometimes get married. So who knows what people will do, and it's none of our business because we're just helping people connect to each other.
6: The Fair Work Commission has found the former managing director of the National Trust of Tasmania was unfairly dismissed. Scott Wallen has the details.
10: Scott Cullen served as the director of the trust from March 2023. He was dismissed in January last year, 2 months before his contract ended. The trust claimed he was dismissed because of his lack of financial literacy and a breakdown in his relationship with the board. The Fair Work Commission has found that Mr. Cullen's dismissal was unfair due to the absence of any procedural fairness and that there were no valid reasons to support it. Mr. Cullen told the ABC it's reassuring to have this conclusion after 18 months and that he believes he left a positive legacy at the Trust that others can build on.
6: And the Adelaide AFL Club has confirmed that defender Rory Laird has suffered a low-grade syndesmosis injury that will see him miss several weeks of football. ABC News.
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12: A partly cloudy day with a high chance of showers, most likely in the morning and afternoon, a low of 10 and a top of 16 for Tuesday. Wednesday, coming cloudy with a slight chance of a shower, a low of 6 and a top of 15. And Thursday, partly cloudy, chance of morning fog, a low of 7 and a maximum of 15.
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1: Good morning, 6 minutes past two, 6 minutes past midnight in Western Australia, and it's 24 minutes to two in the Northern Territory and in South Australia. Jen McLeod joins us on the program this morning. It's always good when Jen comes in because you never quite know what's going to be spoken about. And she suggested on the program this morning that we talk about the favourite things that you have in your cutlery drawers. Interesting idea to talk about on the program. May not be one of the most important conversations that you'll hear, but I can guarantee it'll be a lot of fun. So if you want to join us to talk about those things that are in your cutlery drawers and you just look at it and go, I really like that. I don't know why I like it. There may not be a particularly good reason that I like it, but I do. It doesn't have to just be a knife and a fork or a spoon, because it could be other things that hang around within that drawer. I brought in some show and tell to do, because generally Janet will come in with a bit of show and tell. So I've got my favourite things sitting in a bag just over there. Have you got splades? Mick's got splades. No, he hasn't got splades. He's lost that. You've lost your splades. Oh, he's got lots and lots of splades. What the joys of the splade. I wonder if anyone else has still got their splades. My sister has still got splades, and they come out at Christmas because they're very, very good. Sometimes a little confusing, because when you have a look at them, You go, well, how am I supposed to operate that? Because it's got everything all in one. It's got the spoon and the fork and the knife all ready to go. Although, if you're one of those people that likes to sit there, right, you know, that sit there and just use the fork, it does work very, very well. It's mixed set is still in the purple velvet presentation case that was delivered in. I've got my granddad's carving knife set is in a purple velvet display case. And I didn't bring that in because it's a little bit cherished. I don't sort of use it very much. It's a beautiful knife and fork set. It's got one of those bone handle things on it. It's also got a sharpener, you know, like one of those sharpening tool things. Is it cool? It's got one of those. Can't use that, so I don't sharpen knives with it at all. Anyway, so we'll talk about that with you and with Janet McLeod, and we'll find out some of the bizarre, lovely, and interesting things that you have within those drawers. That coming up soon. I think we'll play, shall we? Because there are five questions to be answered. The snippet today, I will tell you, is very long. It goes for nearly 4 seconds, which is unheard of as far as snippets of songs are concerned. You may ask why it's so long, because I'm not sure if anyone knows the song. However, there's bound to be someone out there that will. Let's play. If you want to join us, 1-300-800-222. Text us on 0437-774-774. If you can work out the theme, you text it through on 0437-774-774. And you tell us what the theme is. If you're the first person to work it out, then you can choose a song. There is a clue in this particular tune that I'm about to play as to what the theme is. But it's also part of the suite of questions. It's not just a clue. It's part of the suite of questions and part of the theme. So listen to this song. Tell us the name of the band performing the song. It isn't necessarily the name of the song. It isn't necessarily the name of the band. It might be something within all of those things. So let's have a listen. Tell us the name of this band, 1-300-800-222. Text 0437-774-774.

0: The song is A Long Way to the Top. Many people know the name of the band. The clue, or it's part of the theme, is within there somewhere. All right, that's all I'm going to say. It's not necessarily the name of the song. It's not necessarily the name of the band. But there is a clue in there somewhere. And it's specific to, the clue is specific to that song. A few other songs as well. Is it true that this particular band doesn't play A Long Way to the Top if you want to rock and roll after the death of a lead singer? Yes, it's true. Well, when we didn't saw them, they didn't play it. I'm not sure if they do again now, but for a fair while, they did that. I will never get... Oh, thank you to Jeff, who said the sharpening thingy you're talking about is a sharpening steel. Thank you. But yes. Can't use one. Every time I've tried, I think I've always made the knife blunter than it was when it began. Hey, Trevor.
1: Hi, Trev.
0: The name of the band, please.
1: Yeah. The good old Back Attacker, AC/DC.
0: It is AC/DC.
1: And it's not... Well, the band could have been in agreement, but it's basically the new lead singer, Brian Johnson, who... out of respect, refuses to play Long Way to the Top.
0: Yeah, I when I went and saw them with Finn, geez, it would have been 20 years ago, maybe more. They didn't play it. I don't know. Do they still not do it?
1: Well, to say it's basically his.
0: Yeah, his choice.
1: Personal thing.
0: Now, because you sorted that out, we have five questions. We have a at question, a why question, a what question, a who question, and a which question.
1: Go to the at question.
0: The at question. At what age does Anthony Bridgerton become a Viscount and take over as head of the family? And who did he succeed?
1: I know the show you're talking about. I've never seen it. So, I'll guess that he's... Dad might have gone on to the next world when he was at an early age, say 16.
0: Not a bad guess. Not right, but not bad.
1: Okay. Thank you.
0: I'm calling Anthony Bridgerton a Viscount. He took over the title from his father, didn't he? I think. I'm a bit worried now. Hello, Andrew.
2: G'day, Cobber. There you going, Trev?
0: I'm pretty good, Andrew. Now, this question is sitting here. At what age does Anthony Bridgerton become a Viscount and take over as head of the family? And who did he succeed?
2: I'm a little bit mystified about that. Can I just say something to you? I've been doing a bit of arts and crafts. My mum gave me a gnome, a garden gnome.
0: Yeah.
2: But it's got a hatchet through its head.
0: That's not very nice at all. Thank you, Andrew. That's a bit concerning in its own little way, but thank you for that. Hello, Bob.
3: G'day, Trev. Look, I recognised the song immediately. It was A Long Way to the Top if you want a sausage roll.
0: That's right. Actually, a few people have suggested that the theme this morning is pastries, but it's not.
3: No, I love it. And AC/DC always Akka Dakka.
0: Yep.
3: I used to work for Australian Concert Security, and it was did a lot of venues, and I really enjoyed that. They really went... did a good job once at Endeavour Rock. It was an outdoor concert where the Sharks have their home ground where they play rugby league.
0: Hmm.
3: And the bands there were incredible. There were some incredible outdoor venues in the 80s.
0: There were some great outdoor venues. I've got to move on, but when we saw them play here in Melbourne, they must have been in there, I don't know, probably 70s, I reckon, early 70s. They're brilliant. Great concert. Anyway, So the question is, at what age does Anthony Bridgerton become a Viscount and take over as head of the family, and who did he succeed?
3: I have no clue. I'll say he was 21 when he took it over and he succeeded his father.
0: Nice work. He did succeed his father, but we need a little more information. Age-wise, pretty close. Let me see. Nobody has got this answer, which is always a slight concern. So if you know the answer to this, 1-300-800-222. Hello, Donald.
4: Hello, Trevor.
0: I'm a little bit worried.
4: Well, you might be. Also, the sharpening steel is also called a honing rod, because it hones the sharpness of the knife. But your problem might be, have you tried buying a left-handed one?
0: Now, Donald, you know I'm a little gullible. Are you going to try and tell me there's a difference?
4: Yes, yeah, they're down on at the shelf right next to the left-handed screwdrivers and the left-handed hammers.
0: I don't know if this is it's a very old sharpening steel because of my granddad's. Are they supposed to have some sort of not a thread, but a rough surface? Because granddad's, it's perfectly, perfectly smooth.
4: Mine has the slightest grit to it.
0: Yeah.
4: And I mean very slight. It's not designed to take steel off your knife. Mm. It's designed to hone the edge of your knife. Just anyway.
0: They always end up blunt.
4: Look it up on the internet. Look it up.
0: No, I can't be bothered. I've got a better sharpening thing, which is in my bag of tricks. I'm not saying whatever else is in there, but it's in my bag of favourite things.
4: And speaking of looking up things, can I please ask, how many times did you check the back seat of your vehicle on the way home last night?
0: Once or twice. We were talking about ghosts yesterday and the fear of a ghost sitting in the back seat of your car. It's more when I pull over and have a sleep that when I look out the window, I'm always terrified there's going to be someone looking back at me.
4: It was a very entertaining subject. It could have gone on for twice as long.
0: I could have easily. Now, I'm presuming you don't know the answer to this?
4: Well, the previous caller answered, I had two choices. So your original question was, when did he take over being a Viscount? And it's either 18 or 21. The other fellow said 21, so I'll say 18.
0: True.
4: But you've then added another portion to it.
0: I know, and I might. Who? I might actually.
4: His father.
0: Yeah, his father. I'm going to take that because it's probably too hard. Because other people have sent in texts who seem to know the program very, very well, and they've just said they've given me the age and the father, and I'll take that.
4: Okay, fair enough. Well, that's great. Thank you.
0: It's Edmund Bridgerton, by the way, who his father is.
4: Thank you.
0: 18 years old. We have a why question, a what question, a who question, and a which question.
4: And the AC/DC song is 50 years old, 1976 to 2026.
0: Happy birthday.
4: It's lasted well. The what question.
0: The what question. What is unique about the getaway car Malcolm designs to use as a robbery in a robbery with Frank to elude the police? So what is unique about the getaway car Malcolm designs to use in a robbery with Frank to elude police?
4: A great show. And the car splits down the middle and two halves can go either direction. I think they escape by going down some of Melbourne's thin alleyways where the police can't fit.
0: It's really funny.
4: I like the bit where they remote control the rubbish bins outside the lift and they're moving around.
0: Yeah. If you haven't seen Malcolm, it's well worth a watch.
4: It is.
0: Well worth a watch. We have a why question, a who question, and a which question.
4: Which question should I take, I think?
0: Whichever one you choose.
4: The which question, please, Trevor.
0: The which question. Which woods do Winnie Cooper and Kevin Arnold save, with some help from Paul, to save it from developers building a shopping mall? So which woods do Winnie Cooper and Kevin Arnold save to help, with their help from Paul, to stop developers building a shopping mall?
4: Ah, Winnie Cooper. What a lovely girl. I'll just say thank you to everybody for the suggestions for Western Australian places. And is it the Lone Pine Woods.
0: Not the Lone Pine Woods. And thank you to Amanda, who said Anthony Bridgen was 18. His father was Edmund, who died of a bee sting, Donald.
4: Oh, my goodness.
0: Catch you soon. You can watch Malcolm, by the way, free on iView at the moment, along with Death in Brunswick. Now, there's a double, if you want to have a double of Australian movies. Malcolm and Death in Brunswick. Very nice. Hello, Gary.
5: Hi, how are you?
0: Text is saying, steels are almost useless. You get a good stone is better, says Troy. Are you getting good at sharpening knives, Gary?
5: Oh, used to be.
0: Yeah. Wish I could use like a sharpening steel or a sharpening stone. I can't do it. Never works.
5: No, it's a bit of a knack to it.
0: Yeah. I've got a really good thing that I'm going to sharpening thing anyway that's coming up. Now, we have this question. Which woods do Winnie Cooper and Kevin Arnold save with help from Paul to stop developers from building a shopping mall?
5: Oh, I'll just say that an acre wood.
0: Not an acre wood, but thank you. No, it's not that one. Trevor, with your grandfather's carving set that has got a bone handles, ensure you only wash those handles in warm water. Hot water ruins the colour of the bone. I don't use it because it's a little bit too precious. It's one of those things that is beautiful, but I don't use it. Hello, Anne-Marie.
6: Hi, Trev.
0: Now, Anne-Marie.
6: Yeah?
0: Are you aware of Winnie Cooper and Kevin Arnold?
6: Never heard of them.
0: That's going to make life very difficult.
6: I stood a chance with the other questions, but I haven't a hope with this one.
0: Hmm.
6: Are you giving any clues, given that you're retiring?
0: Oh, Anne-Marie. That is such a good try.
6: What have you got to lose?
0: I've got nothing to lose but respect, Anne-Marie, that's all.
6: No, I still respect you.
0: I know, but it's always worth a try, Anne-Marie.
6: I know. Can I hear the question again?
0: Of course you can. Which woods do Winnie Cooper and Kevin Arnold save with help from Paul to stop developers building a shopping mall?
6: Would it be the 100-acre wood?
0: What a great name, not the one.
6: Oh. Okay. All the best for the future for you and Kath.
0: Thank you. I'm sure I'll speak to you before then.
6: Okay.
0: Thanks, Anne-Marie.
6: All the best.
0: Bye-bye.
6: Bye-bye.
0: And Winnie is a professional mathematician now. Thank you. Baronia in Adelaide worked out the theme. It was that easy. Well, I guess it is that easy. So, Baronia, very nice work. Send a text in with a song on in it, and we will play it for you. Bo. Hello, Bo.
7: Oh, dear.
0: Oh, no.
7: Oh, yes.
0: Oh, dear.
7: I've got no idea what show or book or anything this is from.
0: So you don't know Winnie Cooper and Kevin Arnold?
7: Not unless you're going to give me a hint.
0: Probably not. You might be a bit young.
7: Your vintage?
0: Yeah, you might. Well, you should know exactly who it is.
7: Winnie Cooper, the name rings a bell, but I cannot place it.
0: Hmm. I can tell you that Fergus in Oxley knows the answer. Thank goodness for that.
7: Well, give him my number and tell him to text me quick.
0: Okay. Well, I don't think I should give your number out on air, Bo.
7: No. No, I've got no idea. I've just got to quickly say, by the way, You played Aka Daka, so everybody's nice and awake.
0: Yep.
7: I'm still waiting for Killing in the Name of.
0: I played like 30 seconds of it last week when Mick was away.
7: Which is about 4.5 minutes.
0: I thought that was enough. Actually, I got him before any swearing bit started too, which is helpful.
7: I forgot about that.
0: Oh, yes, that's significant. That's very significant. All right, Bo, I'll catch you.
7: Your last day when it doesn't matter.
0: Yes. The possibilities. Thanks, Bo. Let me see. Fergus is the only person so far. So if you know, make sure you give us a call. Hello, Eric.
8: Hi, G'day, Trevor. Yeah, with AC/DC, after Bon Scott died, they said it's Bond's song, Long Way to the Top, so they never did it until the recent tour in Australia, I think they did. I read that in the newspaper.
0: Okay.
8: And could you have a show on UFOs once through that topic?
0: Do you know, we've sort of done it before, but it's been a while. We've sort of touched on it when we speak, when we take a look at the night sky. We can have another go at it.
8: It'd be good to have another go. Are you retiring, are you? I didn't know about that.
0: Yeah, I'm retiring at the end of the month.
8: You're like 65 now, are you?
0: Yeah, about that. That's about enough.
8: Is Pav coming back?
0: Well, I can't really talk about that.
8: Okay, fair enough. What else to say here?
0: So which woods do Winnie Cooper and Kevin Arnold save with help from Paul from developers building a shopping mall?
8: Well, I know this is from the Wonder Years, but I never really liked that show. I didn't watch it much. I've got no idea, but I'll guess Greendale Woods.
0: Not Greendale Wood, although it's a good name, Greendale Wood. They do like saving woods and trees in those types of television shows. Hello, Sam.
9: Morning, Trevor. How you going?
0: Good. Now, how are you with this question? So far, Fergus is the only person that knows the answer. The question is, which woods do Winnie Cooper and Kevin Arnold save with help from Paul from developers building a shopping mall?
9: Big W.
0: Not Big W, but thank you. Give us a ring. Oh, it's always good when Carolyn rings up because she's generally going to rescue us. Because you know it well, Carolyn.
10: Hi, Trevor. How are you?
0: I'm well.
10: Excellent. Very good to hear.
0: Now, you know the answer to this, don't you?
10: I think I do. I'm not 100% sure. I've just got a vague memory. Is it something like Harper?
0: Yeah.
10: Harper Woods?
0: Harper's Woods. They rescue it?
10: There you go.
0: They're a good team.
10: They are.
0: They're a good team. Carolyn, now you're going to be able to join us for our outside broadcast.
10: Absolutely. I can't wait.
0: We're looking forward to meeting you, and I'm sure everybody else will be looking forward to meeting you and hearing from you as

0: mind that uses that particular word.
1: Oh, no.
0: So, and it even has lyrics in it. So 1-300-800-222. Listen to this and tell us the name of the song that this is from. I'm a party of plans. 1-300-800-222. Do you recognise it, Carolyn?
1: No, because I couldn't even hear it properly. Could you please play it again?
0: Of course I will. I'm a party of plans. There you go.
1: No, it's really hard on the phone, but yeah, no, I can't. I can't hear it, sorry.
0: I will look forward to seeing you soon.
1: Absolutely.
0: See ya, Carolyn, who, if you're wondering who Carolyn is, has been a contributor to the program for a long period of time, usually very good at the quiz, as well as that she runs the Overnights Facebook site, the Overnights unofficial fan club Facebook site. So she, well, one of the moderators along with Deb. So we will meet them at the outside broadcast that we're going to be doing from the museum. 1-300-800-222. Listen to this. I'm a party of plans. 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
0: Oh, you can always depend on Steve from Pickering Brook knows the song. Thank you, Steve. Well, at least I recognise that somebody knows. Bruce said, haven't heard from Caroline for ages. If she rang up for the quiz all the time, she'd win every time. Hello, Rodney.
4: Good morning, Trev. How are you?
0: I'm pretty good, thanks, Rodney. Do you recognise this? I'm a party of plans.
4: No.
0: Is that the short answer?
4: That's about as long as I've got. The only thing I can give you a hint on with using a using the steel when you sharpen the knife,
0: yeah,
4: is start very slowly.
0: Mm-hmm.
4: And most people think they can just walk up and just go slash, slash, slash like a butcher and, you know, and knives flashing around everywhere. Just start very slowly and be accurate and the speed will come.
0: I think that's what it is, because you watch butchers and they're so good at it. And so you watch them and go, oh, that's what you go, like
4: yeah,
0: that.
4: Yeah, it's like chefing and when you cook for a living, it's carving and chopping and stuff. It's very, very slow and accurate first, and the speed just comes.
0: Do you know, because when you watch chefs, you like doing knives, they might just do 1, 2, 3, 4, and that's enough.
4: Yeah, well, yeah, all you're doing is just flashing the blade. You're just sharpening the blade.
0: Do you know what I've always wondered? Is that, have you ever been to watch people at log chops, you know, the axemen in log chops? Have you ever watched them?
4: I've seen axemen going, yeah.
0: Do you know, have you ever watched them before they're about to go into chops? Quite often they'll run the blade across their hands sideways.
4: Yeah, okay.
0: And I remember asking an axeman once, and he said, that's how fine, because their hands are so tough, he said, that's how fine we actually sharpen our blades by running across. And I thought, what a load of rot. It was a good story, though.
4: Yeah. No, look, it's right, and it's, yeah, that's the only thing. Most people think they can just walk up and just start chopping like a chef or sharpening knives like a butcher and everything else. You can't. It's slow to start, very slow, and you just get the technique and the angles right, and then after a little while, when you naturally get quicker and quicker and quicker, and then it just comes to you.
0: Thank you. Now, do you know, you don't know the name of the song?
4: You're the Voice by Kylie Minogue.
0: Surprisingly, although I didn't even know she'd done a version. I'm a party of plans. I'm pleased to see that quite a few people on the text know what it is. Bruce knows what it is. Donald looked it up, cheat. Carol in New South Wales knows what it is. Yeah, Julie from Hazelbrook knows what it is. I wonder if Sue from Ulladulla knows what it is. Hello, Sue.
5: Sue from Ulladulla suspects it's from Rocky Horror Show, but cannot name the song.
0: It's not from Rocky Horror.

0: Well, there you go. But I've got a little thing to say about sharpening those knives.
1: Yes.
0: I come from a wide line of butchers. It is a very light touch. Your previous caller was spot on. But when any time these two pieces of metal are meeting each other, a very light touch.
1: I'll remember that. I'll give it another go. I haven't tried doing it for ages because all I do is blunt knives.
0: Go and watch your butcher
1: Yep.
0: and just realize that when they're touching together, very lightly.
1: I'll go and see Gordon.
0: You have a good evening.
1: Good on you. Thank you. Gordon and Katrina are the butchers where I go to. Hello, Ray.
2: Hello, Trevor.
1: Do you know the song, Ray?
2: Yeah. Pavlov's Dog off the album Pampered Menial or something,
1: Yeah.
2: and it's Julia.
1: It is. It's Juliet from Pavlov's Dog. Good album. It's a strange album.
2: Yeah.
1: It's
2: It's
1: got
2: a little.
1: black and white cover with the dog on the front. Yeah.
2: Yeah, I thought there was one called At the Toll of the Bell or At the Sound of the Bell or something. But that one's definitely called Pampered Menial, I think.
1: What was it? Early to mid-70s? Something like
2: Yeah,
1: that.
2: they done Late November and a couple of good sort of hits. Yeah.
1: Yeah, Rosie from Chilton knew that it was. It's not Marion Faithful, thank you. A few people thought it was Marion Faithful. Now we have one question left.
2: It's a guy.
1: Yeah. Yeah, I
2: It's not
1: know.
2: a
1: It's
2: female.
1: a very, very like vibrato-laden falsetto. Now, last question. Are you ready?
2: Yep.
1: Who would merengue and do the cha-cha while she tried to be a star, and who always tended the bar?
2: Lola.
1: Yeah, it's that easy. Lola, it is. I'll put you on hold, Ray, and have a chat with Mick, because that is the answer. Lola, you're listening to Overnights on ABC Radio. The theme has been worked out very, very well. Early, in fact, by Baronia in Adelaide. Baronia, send us a song via text and we will play it for you. 1-300-800-222. Janet McLeod is here. She knew that the song was Julia. She knew. She had it. She was stoked that she worked it out. We're talking this morning about, I mean, you may think it's a slightly bizarre conversation to have. Well, it wouldn't be the first one that we've had with Janet McLeod and probably won't be the last. So today we're taking a look at the things that you treasure in the cutlery drawer. Now, it doesn't have to be a knife, a fork, or a spoon. It could be something else that you treasure. It may be something that was sent to you or given to you. It may be something you have bought because it's special. It might be something new, in fact. 1-300-800-222, text 0437 774 774. If you want to join us, if you have one of those that you would like to share, give us a ring. 1-300-800-222, text 0437 774 774. Pavlov, text here. Pavlov's Dog did their first Australian tour last year, 50 years after Pampered Menial. I saw them and they were great, says John. Janet went too. Very good. Well, I presume she's saying that because she's pointing. If you want to join us, 1-300-800-222. Now, many of you have said that we don't hear enough Barry Manilow on the radio. So this is for you.

0: Barry Manilow and Coco Cabana. There is a good reason for not having Barry Manilow, and that song is just one reason, says David. I thought there would be more lovers of Barry Manilow sending texts through, but certainly not. Yeah, well. Janet McLeod with me. Hello, Janet.
1: I love that song.
0: Do you? Well,
1: I will say off air that I had one which is about a different nightclub. I had a comedy song about it, which was at the Chevron night spot, hardest place north of the tram stop. And it was, it was all about.
0: You've been to see Pavlov's Dog.
1: I went to see Pavlov. Oh, did I go to see? I was in the front row. I got a VIP ticket. I just was beside myself. I was so excited. This was one of those bands where I saw that they were touring. I went, wait, I thought that guy was dead. I thought he died in the 80s. But no, the rumours were untrue.
0: And so when they'd never been here before.
1: They'd never been here before. And I just was, I couldn't believe it.
0: I'm trying to work out what a VIP ticket is at the Corner Hotel.
1: Yeah, I know. You go there early, and there's a couple of songs, acoustic songs, with him and the violin player.
0: Yeah.
1: And then there's meet and greet, and there's photos, and then I had some, I don't know, nonsensical conversation with him about his pet parrots, because I had parrot earrings in, and he was going, oh, I like these.
0: Exciting.
1: So I really was. It was just instant. I'm not a middle-aged woman anymore. I'm a teenager.
0: We will play this song, Juliet, which is probably the most recognised of Pavlov Dog songs.
1: The only one. They're one of those bands that was just handed around. And you said you didn't know where you got the album
0: from. I don't even
1: from.
0: Know where I got the album. I just know that I had the album. I don't know where from.
1: It's like an old sweater that gets handed around a group of friends.
0: Probably
1: is
0: true.
1: Pavlov's Dog. Hold on. It's just a university band or university

0: adjacent band. And so as I was saying, you just don't hear them out in the wild.
1: Mm.
0: They don't get played on radio. You don't go into Cotton On or wherever. You don't go and hear it in the piped on music and somewhere.
1: Although Blister in the Sun is, which is a bit sad.
0: Oh, in I heard it in the Violent Femmes.
1: Yeah, heard it in the supermarket.
0: You heard it in the supermarket.
1: Yeah, that's when
0: that's a rockin' great shopping expedition, I gotta say.
1: Let's listen to Pavlov's Dog. If you've never heard Pavlov's Dog before, an interesting lead vocalist.
0: David Sirkamp is a very interesting vocalist. His vocal stylings and it's just an unusual one where you hear him and you think, oh, this lady's got a nice voice. And it's not, it's this guy.
1: We'll play that. We'll come back and talk to you about your favourite bits of cutlery.
0: Yeah.
1: Or stuff that's in the drawer, because it's not just knives, forks and spoons.
0: Oh, yeah.
1: It can be other things as well.

0: There it is. If you'd never heard Pavlov's Dog before, that's Julie, which is, I'm going to say, one of the biggest hits.
1: Yeah, it's the only one you'd probably be able to call a hit.
0: Let's take a look at the things that are in, I was going to say in your drawers, but we won't. The things that you know and that you love that are in the top drawers or the second drawer, the pieces of cutlery or the things that you really like in there. Now, why did you want to talk about that, Jenna McLeod?
1: Well, I've had discussions with people before about, like, there's correct spoons.
0: Mm.
1: You know, where you go to your cutlery drawer and you go, oh, I need to get a spoon and have this lovely treat. Mm. Oh, no, not that

0: maybe I own too many spoons, but there's the correct spoon for that particular soup is going to have, it's going to have a nice deep bowl.
1: Oh, get out.
0: And it's not a shallow situation, this one, this soup. I'm telling you, Trevor, you've got to have a nice deep bowl for it.
1: So there's a soup spoon and then there's a specific type of soup spoon for different soups.
0: Oh, yeah, absolutely.
1: Get out.
0: So for your pumpkin soup, it's got to be a nice deep
1: Don't
0: bowl.
1: Don't you love those fish knives?
0: Oh,
1: have
0: yeah.
1: you ever seen the fish knives? Are the most amazing looking knives. I've never used a fish knife.
0: Yes,
1: but I like the concept and idea of a fish knife
0: and a fish fork.
1: There's it's not got, a fish fork.
0: No, you've got to have fewer prongs.
1: Is that really?
0: Fewer prongs for your fish fork. Well, you know, there's also ones where like they do. They had things like absinthe spoons.
1: Absinthe.
0: Absinthe spoons for drinking absinthe. So you'd have a little slotted arrangement that you put a sugar cube on. And then pour some iced water over that to drip into your absinthe to make a sort of a milky kind of a effect so it wasn't so awfully bitter.
1: Isn't absinthe that drink supposed, isn't it a bit trippy?
0: Oh, yeah. Absolutely. So that's why you need the sugar cube to make it
1: slightly palatable.
0: Yeah, slightly palatable. I almost said perishable.
1: I'm just trying to work out the fork for fish, right? Has it got less prongs?
0: I think that might have. In fact, let's look it up.
1: Is it three pronged?
0: But something would have to be a thicker one on the side.
1: Because there's those weird also dessert forks.
0: Oh, yes.
1: Those little dessert forks, they've got a little knifey bit on the side.
0: It's got the knifey bit.
1: That's a bit bladish, but smaller.
0: I'm having a look and I'm going, no, I think I've got the fish fork wrong. No, there seems to be more than I thought.
1: More.
0: I know, it looks like there's four tines. And that's also, I also like the anatomy of cutlery, like a tine. Is your prong? It's a tine.
1: A tine.
0: Your tine is the prong on the fork.
1: Yeah.
0: But your knife, I like to be able to say, just drop in things and just say, oh, yeah, this one's got full tang construction.
1: Oh.
0: Do you know what that is?
1: No idea. What is tang construction?
0: Full tang. So the tang is the metal part that goes all the way through the handle. If it's a good knife.
1: Okay.
0: So a half tang would only go halfway down. And so you might have even had that situation where you go, oh no, I've broken the handle. So the full tang goes all the way down. That's when you know you've got a good knife, Trevor.
1: I think Bruce has also pointed out another specialist spoon is the parfait spoon.
0: Oh, I love a parfait spoon. I've got one parfait spoon in my cutlery drawer, and I love it.
1: Parfait. If you would like to join the conversation on cutlery
0: and favourite spoons,
1: or if you'd like to add a couple of things, you're more than welcome, Trevor. If you have all the correct cutlery, your drawer would be about 6 foot wide. Why, says here. Hello, Chrissy.
2: Hello, morning.
0: Morning.
2: I think you need two drawers, really, because you have that one with all the junk in the second.
0: Oh, yeah.
1: Well, that's we won't even go into that drawer because there's very strange stuff in there.
2: But I reckon the splade's terrific. You've got a spoon, a knife, and a fork all in one.
0: Yep, I agree completely.
1: But can I just add to that, Chrissy, though? Doesn't it mean that you have a completely inefficient spoon, inefficient knife, and inefficient fork all in one?
2: No, I've got to handle it. It's good. Hey, I like Pavlov's dog. They're so different.
0: Yeah.
2: What year was that?
0: Oh, that was the early
1: 70s. 73, 74?
2: Yeah. It took me back to the 70s, yeah.
0: Oh, yeah, it's sort of almost prog rock. That's the closest you could call them.
1: It could be indie?
0: Oh, look, indie prog rock, something. They were a genre unto themselves.
1: Now, what was your favourite bit, Chrissy?
2: Oh, look, I've got a 1987 because my son was 2 years old. We went to Sovereign Hill for his birthday party. And all the family went and stuff. And in the Smithies place, they made a...

0: scone cutter with a handle, and it's pride of place in the side of my cutlery drawer.
1: I know exactly what you're talking about because my family also had one from Sovereign Hill.
2: Really?
1: Yes.
0: It's incredible it hasn't aged. I mean, it's yellow, so it must be brass. It's not copper and it's not stainless steel. I think it's pure brass.
2: What a beautiful, beautiful thing.
0: It is. I put it out sometimes just to look at it on the because it has lovely memories.
2: Does it work well as well, though?
0: Oh, yeah.
2: So it's efficient.
0: It's efficient with a handle. Fantastic for dear little scones.
2: Why is it better for with a handle?
0: Well, you don't get mucky.
1: Yeah.
2: Or do you get mucky making scones?
1: No. Oh, if you do them well. If you really get into it, Trevor. Got to get physical with your scones.
2: With your scones. Good idea. Hey, thanks, Chrissy. I've got to go because the news is coming up. If you want to join us, 1-300-800-222, text 0437-774-774. If you'd like to talk about cutlery itself and all the varying types of cutlery, then please do, because I didn't seem to realise that there were so many different types of cutlery. So if you want to join us in that conversation, or if you just got a favourite thing from the kitchen, it could be still in that top drawer, tell us what it is and why. 1-300-800-222. We'll join you a little bit more after the news.
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7: ABC News with David Rollins. Iran's military has vowed it won't allow the US to interfere in the Strait of Hormuz after President Donald Trump declared it would come under Washington's control. In a social media post, Trump declared the strait was still open and that the US will become its guardian, imposing a 20% reimbursement on all cargo through it. It follows days of strikes across the Persian Gulf after the US accused Iran of attacking ships in the strait. Spokesperson for Iran's military command, Ebrahim Zulfikari, says it will respond in kind to any more U.S. attacks.
8: The armed forces of the Islamic Republic of Iran will deal forcefully with any disruption to the passage of commercial vessels and oil tankers by the invading and pirate U.S. military outside the route designated.
7: Friends of late New Zealand actor Sam Neill say that the Hollywood star always remained grounded and made time for those dear to him. Tributes have been flowing for Neil, who starred in films including Jurassic Park and My Brilliant Career, following his death aged 78. A statement posted to his official Instagram account described his death in a Sydney hospital as sudden and unexpected. ABC presenter Charlie Pickering was friends with Neil for more than a decade and once visited him on his farm in New Zealand. He says Neil had a collection of ducks he named after celebrities, including one named Charlie Pickering.
9: Sam would swim a lap of his dam on his farm in the morning, and Charlie Pickering the duck would jump in the water and swim laps with him while he was swimming around the dam. And, you know, to look at him and go, oh, this is a guy who's, you know, worked with everyone, a big Hollywood star. He'd get a giant trailer when he makes a movie, but he's more at home just doing laps with his duck in a dam.
7: An ABC Four Corners investigation has raised questions about whether some affordable housing schemes are actually affordable. The investigation looked at rental listings in New South Wales and Victoria over a period of 8 weeks. It found some properties under government-backed affordable housing schemes were being advertised above median market rates. Australian Institute senior economist Matt Grundoff says the rules around affordable housing are too vague.
10: And they seem to be pretty easy to get around. I think what the real problem here is social and affordable housing isn't the model that governments should be pursuing. It might be part of the solution, but the big problem is they've abandoned public housing.
7: A Sydney childcare worker faces hundreds more charges over his alleged abuse of children in his care over nearly two decades. A court order protecting the identity of Hamish Tate was lifted yesterday, allowing him to be revealed as the man at the centre of a major Australian Federal Police operation. He now faces 329 alleged offences involving 136 victims.

0: Police releasing a full list of the centres where he worked. He's accused of 162 counts of producing child abuse material, 81 counts of filming a person engaged in a private act without consent, and 24 counts of using a child under 14 years for the production of child abuse material. Officers have been in contact with 121 families in Australia and overseas following a victim identification process. Family members of Melbourne woman Lavanya Chappa have arrived in Australia from India as they mourn the loss of the loving mother. Ethan Seidemann reports.
1: Emergency services were called to a home in Vermont in Melbourne's east last Tuesday following reports a woman had been stabbed. That woman has since been identified as 39-year-old mother of two, Lavanya Chappa. It's alleged Miss Chappa was fatally stabbed by a man known to her who is now facing a charge of murder. Overnight, her family touched down in Australia from India. They've remembered her for her warmth, compassion, and the positive impact she had on everyone fortunate enough to know her. But most of all, they've remembered her as a devoted mother.
0: Turning to sport, and Port Adelaide AFL club's Jason Horne-Francis will miss this week's match against Fremantle, with the Power choosing not to challenge his one-game suspension. The club says it has accepted there is no prospect of a challenge being successful following Horne-Francis's bump on St Kilda defender Liam Stocker. He's one of a long list of key Port players who'll miss Saturday's match against the ladder-leading Dockers. Mitch Georgiadis is out with concussion, while Zach Butters is due to undergo surgery on his injured ankle. This is ABC News.
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3: A partly cloudy day with a high chance of showers, most likely in the morning and afternoon. A low of 10 and a top of 16 for Tuesday. Wednesday, becoming cloudy with a slight chance of a shower, a low of 6 and a top of 15. And Thursday, partly cloudy, chance of morning fog, a low of 7 and a maximum of 15.
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6: Good morning. The time, 6 minutes past three, 6 minutes past one in WA. 24 minutes to three in South Australia and in the Northern Territory. I should point out that Baronia from Adelaide worked out the theme very, very early. Has chosen Don't Dream It's Over, which we'll play in a little while. The theme was the last six prime ministers in Australia.
7: Oh.
6: So we had Anthony, Scott, Malcolm, Tony, Julia and Kevin.
7: That's very clever. Well done.
6: Thank you. Well, that's very kind of you. Janet McLeod is with us. As we take, well, I didn't realise that there was going to be such a big conversation in types of cutlery. I didn't realise there were so many different types of cutlery. But we will also broaden it out a little bit and talk about the favourite things that you have within the kitchen and in the kitchen drawers.
7: Oh, yeah.
6: On one
7: Let's
6: tree.
7: Get to the drawers.
6: Let's get stick with
7: Just
6: the drawers.
7: Just stick with the drawers, right. Especially those gadgets, you know, where I've got two gadgets for opening jars.
6: Mm. Have you?
7: Yeah. I've got one that's sort of like a triangle with serrations on it.
6: Yeah.
7: So that you kind of jam the lid in and
6: It works around. Well?
7: Yeah. And then another one which is kind of like a scissor type arrangement, but it's got serrations.
6: Yeah.
7: And it's in a circular fashion.
6: Do you like them?
7: I like them, although I do discover that what I use mostly for jars especially is you get a little teaspoon, got to have a special teaspoon for this, and you just pop it under the lid and go pop, and it opens.
6: I'd get a knife.
7: Ah, see.
6: And do the same thing.
7: Nah, you get more leverage with a tiny teaspoon.
6: So if you got a special teaspoon,
7: I got a special teaspoon. Jars. And, you know, it came from accidentally came off a Qantas flight.
6: Did you steal a teaspoon from Qantas?
7: I certainly did not.
6: I'm sure you did.
7: No, I didn't.
6: Well, how did? Oh, I see. Can you tell who it was? No, you're not going to.
7: I'm not going to. Right. Not going to put them in it. But they do travel a lot.
6: This is my favourite wooden spoon thing.
7: Trevor's got a fabulous sort of wooden spat.

0: bachelor, I'd say, which a flat end and slots in it.
1: And it's worn out.
0: And it is.
1: I love it.
0: It's beautifully worn.
1: I use it
0: worn.
1: For everything.
0: I would use that for a stir fry, no problems.
1: Everything.
0: And eggs. Oh, look, everything. Scrambled eggs.
1: It's beautiful. I love it. I actually love it.
0: I was going to bring in. a knife that I loved, but then I thought probably shouldn't bring a knife into the ABC studios. I reckon security might be a little bit sus on me for that.
1: If you want to join us, 1-300-800-222, text us on 0437-774-774. I've got a text here that says, talks about the Runcible spoon, features the Runcible spoon discus we use every morning, read the poem. And it says that they've got a Runcible spoon.
0: And you've got to eat mints and slices of quince.
1: That's right, because it's from the Owl and the Pussycat.
0: Owl and the Pussycat went to see the beautiful pea green boat. And the Runcible spoon, we did look at, but there is a Runcible spoon out there, and it's got a lot. It looks a bit more like a spoon fork.
1: Yeah, a spoon
0: a
1: fork.
0: A splade.
1: It's really good. I think I'd rather get a set of Runcible spoons than I would a splade.
0: Okay, do you want, so Runcible spoon above a fish knife?
1: No, I just like fish knives.
0: You like a fish knife.
1: Hello, Paul.
2: Hello.
1: Yes, for all your lines a bit wonky, Paul.
0: Paul sounds like he's at the bottom of a well.
2: I have it on speakers. Will I take it off it?
1: Yeah, I'd most definitely take it off speaker.
2: Okay. How's this?
1: That's much better.
0: So much better.
2: Have we got you?
1: Yeah.
2: Are we better?
1: Yep. What did you want to talk about?
2: I wanted to tell you that I've been staying for a little while now in a very old farmhouse, and looking in the drawer there, I found this little battery-operated, what I called a frother. It's a little thing that whizzes around with a little curly wire bit on the end, and you put it in your coffee, and it turns coffee into, like, you wouldn't realise that milk was so creamy.
0: Oh,
1: so it's like a little whisk or agitator.
2: Yes, but it's a little handheld one. It's only about 8 inches long or something, with a stick on there with a little frother thing on the end that's, about 6 inches long.
1: And do you use it?
2: I got some batteries, yes. I got some batteries for it. They tell me you can buy new ones. This thing would have to be 70 years old, maybe.
0: Oh, wow. Yeah.
1: I love those old things.
0: I've had one of those, and it had a detachable end. Mm. So it could either be a frother or a hand fan. She uses a little hand fan as well.
1: Wouldn't it be too little?
0: No. It was
1: it actually create a little breeze?
0: It was a little, yet not very good.
1: I would like to see, it would be great, if you got it out and you were using it, public.
0: You don't want to get them mixed up. Otherwise, your coffee's going to be not just frothy, it's everywhere.
1: What about butter knives and steak knives, says David. I do like a steak knife.
0: Only if you're using it for heavy-duty cutting, because if somebody gives you a really pointy knife, if you've gone out for brunch or something, you've gone out for brunch.
1: You've gone for brunch.
0: You've gone out for brunch and you've got your avocado on toast and somebody gives you what looks like a steak knife for that. It's like, that's too much.
1: Have you seen
0: it's just too much.
1: Have you seen the ones that you go to a flash steak restaurant?
0: Yeah.
1: Which had only happened once.
0: Yeah. I'm just seeing if I've ever done that. Actually, no, I have.
1: They've got these really big ones. Like, the blade is about an inch wide.
0: Oh.
1: And just big, big steak knives.
0: You can't tell if you're going to eat a steak or do battle.
1: Do you know what's useless about them, though? They're no good for spreading butter.
0: No. Or eating peanut butter out of the jar, if you're that way inclined. You know where the word spoon came from?
1: No.
0: It's from an Anglo-Saxon word, which is spon.
1: Mm.
0: Your spon means a chip of wood. Because that's what your early spawn was. Your spoon was just a little bit of wood, little hollowed out little bit of wood, or a shell.
1: Yes.
0: Or a horn, or a bone.
1: Mm.
0: And that's it. That was your early spoon.
1: Spawn.
0: And before that, you know what was your spoon?
1: What?
0: This. It's your hand. That's it. The nature's cutlery.
1: I have a cheese knife. Cheese knives are a bit weird.
0: Oh, yeah, because you get the ones that are different shapes for different cheeses.
1: And you look at it and go, what do you do with that?
0: I can never work out which cheese
3: although,
0: I use.
3: I do like the little forky bit on the end.
0: Oh.
3: You know, you get the one that Denise Knight's got a little forky bit?
0: Yeah, it's a knife with a tiny fork.
3: Little again. Forky bit on the end. Much better than a splade. Hello, Anna.
4: Hello, how are you?
3: Oh, you want to talk about splades? Have I just insulted your splades?
4: Oh, no, no. I can talk splades of a number of types. You've got your bushwalking type, and then you've got your 70s archetypal. You know that stainless steel one?
0: Oh,
4: that
0: yeah.
4: You've got a packet of six from. So my parents, bless their cotton socks, I hope neither of them are awake. I hope they're both peacefully asleep. We're given a set of six blades for their wedding in 1966 and probably went overseas for 10 years. And at some point they unpacked in Bundaberg. And so not only was there, but I think while they're away, they must have conned everyone into giving, like some of the people into giving them money, which would have been sacrilege then rather than a thing. Because in London they bought a wooden box with folding lids that has beautiful, simple stainless steel cutlery. And while the slides didn't actually come with that set, they kind of matched that. So it's like green velvet inside. There's two kinds of spoons on the right because there's soup spoons. Oh, no, sorry, there's soup spoons, two different sizes of teaspoons and two serving spoons on the right. There's dessert spoons, two kinds of, two sizes of forks and a nice flat knife. And that was our household set when I grew up. They still have it. Sometimes the spoons seem to have made it into a cutlery drawer in the kitchen, which is very disconcerting to me. I think it should be back in the box where it belongs.
0: back home.
4: We have decided in another Facebook group that I'm part of that the possession of a passion about spoons is a fair marker for neurodiversity.
0: Oh, yeah.
4: All gifted and talented. So those of you ringing in with opinions about spoons, you might want to go get a health check.
0: Yeah, no, that's me.
4: Diagnosing check.
1: No, I, anybody that has a joy of anything in particular, I reckon is a great thing as well, Anna, but thank you. So you don't really like splays either?
4: No, I love them. Oh. But I also have an everything spoon, and which is a wooden spoon that I got from New Zealand, and I have a butter knife from Denmark that I bought when I was on tour in the youth orchestra. So it looks like our Australian, you know, bone-handled knife, but the bone is brown, dark brown.
0: Oh, like yes.
4: And so I've got all the, and then they've got what's called the Demented Estate cutlery, because, again, in my wisdom / innocence about, oh, God, if my child is 19, let's make that 20 years ago. No, he was born, let's say 15 years ago. At some point, a lovely, formerly French lady called Marguerite, in the very centre of Signet, was having to go into care for dementia, and her son was selling off everything in the house. And he was a former antique dealer, and she was, unquote him, the wife of a diplomat with the wardrobe to match. And I won't, in respect to everyone involved, I won't
1: say
4: a number of other things he said. But I got there at like 5 o'clock in the afternoon. It was sometime like this in the year. It was very late in the day. It was quite dark. And he was doing it by silent auction. So there were all these pieces of paper in one room, and you just wrote down a bid on anything you're interested in. And I thought, oh, God, you know, I'm not going to get any of this. I'll write a few bids down. I ended up spending, I don't know, between $100 and $150 total. But I came home with silver cutlery, an umbrella stand, a few bits of things. But the last room I walked into had her entire wardrobe. And this woman had been a party animal from 1930.
1: Hey, Anna, I've got to move along.
4: Mm.
1: Because we're just talking about cutlery. Did you have another little cutlery thing you wanted to mention?
4: Well, as I say, she is of the vintage of people who had teas made, which is the gadget I wanted to mention, because he started skirting into gadgets while I was waiting online. I was like, oh, my God, you guys need to revisit this, because the teas made, for anyone who isn't aware of it, is a thing from the 60s to the 80s, but they're a cult item in Britain. You can get up to a hot cup of pre-made tea. It's an alarm clock and a tea.
0: Oh, yes. Yes, yes,
1: it sounds like one of those things that are in the, you know, there's always that wacky inventor in a film, and that has the machine that does things like that.
0: Like in Wallace and Gromit. Oh,
1: I love Wallace and Gromit.
0: And the very complex teas made.
1: I love the old straight bone-handled knives, great for butter to steak. Because Granny and Grandad, I still remember their knives and forks, and they had bone handles, and that was a really squarish-shaped bone handles.
0: Yes.
1: They were beautiful.
0: With a rivet.
1: Yes.
0: With the rivet in there, because that's another part of the anatomy of your knife besides your tang.

0: You got your rivet, your bolster. That's another part of your knife.
1: What's that?
0: That's the, before it hits the handle, there's sort of that thick bit there of metal.
1: Oh, yeah.
0: And that's the bolster.
1: Have you been watching
0: You're learning stuff, aren't you? I used to sell swords once upon a time.
1: Have you been watching that weird show on TV where they make knives?
0: No.
1: Like forged in iron.
0: Oh.
1: It's about the blokey show that you watch.
0: Oh, it sounds like I'm better.
1: Forged in iron. They make knives and axes and all sorts of things.
0: You know what we haven't spoken about? The different tastes of different cutlery. Because silver. Yeah. Silver doesn't taste the same as stainless steel. Stainless steel is kind of a neutral cutlery, but your silver, depending on the food that you are eating it with and how long you have it in your mouth, it does have different tastes. That's the thing is that...
1: Does it taste better?
0: No, I don't think so. There's different foods that might taste better.
1: What about gold?
0: Gold is a neutral as well. So it's sort of a neutral. It doesn't have the same effect with acids and things like that.
1: Oh,
0: so if you can't have gold, then the next best is stainless steel. Because that's the thing, your food has evolved because of cutlery or vice versa. Mm.
1: You've been doing a lot of reading.
0: Oh, look, I certainly know, because, back, stainless steel happened like this. It was a guy in Sheffield, and he was experimenting with, like, steel for rifles.
1: Yeah.
0: And he'd do something, go, nah, that didn't work, put it in the corner. And at one point he turned around and went, wait a minute, that rusted pile over there, there's something in there that's actually not rusted. And he fished it out and he went, that's that one with chrome in it.
1: Mm.
0: And that was the stainless steel.
1: And then in Perth says, my three favourite spoons are used for baking. I have a pinch spoon, a dash spoon, and a smidgen spoon.
0: Oh, they are the official measurements of your good cook.
1: They're tiny but cute, she says.
0: Well, have you know those little ones that you use for salt? Have you
1: seen those? I like them.
0: I once bought one and it was in a duck, like there's a little ornamental duck. And you'd open it up and it had just a tiny little compartment, a tiny little spoon. And I thought it was salt. And so somebody said, didn't you buy that in a shop that also sold bongs? And I went, oh, yeah, maybe it wasn't a salt cellar thing. maybe it was meant for something else.
1: 1-300. What kind of spoon do you call that?
0: I don't know, but I used it for salt.
1: 1-300. If anyone knows what that spoon's called, give us a ring. 1-300-800-222.
2: Hey, it's just Mowboy. Me and some of my favourite people are putting on an hour of music, comedy and games with performances from Drifting Clouds and Baker Boy, That Blackfella Show. Streaming now on ABC iView.
1: Chris joins us. Hello, Chris.
3: Oh, good. Oh, bloody is this morning, isn't it? Yeah.
1: We call it what we like.
3: Yeah, I'm ashamed to say that I have a full canteen of silver-plated cutlery in a box, and I've had it for about 40 years now, and I use it all the time, and it's such good quality. I even shove it in the dishwasher, but I'm ashamed to say, and it's just like new. It's beautiful, and I adore the. And funny thing is about the feel of it. I just love the warmth of the silver. It's warmer than the stainless steel too.
1: Does it taste different?
3: I don't notice it tasting different, but eggs. It doesn't like eggs very much. But apart from that,
0: that's interesting. Usually, it's copper or something like that. That bronze that doesn't like eggs.
1: Hey, Chris.
3: Yeah. Yeah.
1: So what is this? So you've got a knife. Has it got a butter knife and a normal knife?
3: Yes, I've got a butter knife and a normal knife, which the handle is silver and the main part of it is stainless steel, so it's kept sharp all these years. And I've got fish knife and fork. I have a cake forks. I have teaspoons, a soup spoon, dessert spoon, serving spoon, and a dessert fork.
1: Do you use them all for the correct purposes?
3: No, I just use them when I have the family around for dinner or something. I just like to have a nice table setting occasionally.
0: Oh.
3: It's just lovely. It's just lovely to put out a matching set of white china and the silver. It looks beautiful.

0: and it's lovely to use. I just love using it, and because it's easy to watch as well.
1: I mean, I'm impressed that you, because I've never had a matching set of cutlery. Never.
2: And I haven't either.
1: And I'm going, oh, I'm not a proper grown-up.
2: Chris, thank you. And it sounds beautiful.
0: It's lovely. I love it all the time. I hardly ever have to clean it. It doesn't tarnish in the box.
1: Aww.
2: I want one.
1: I want a full set of. No, I'm just going to coast through to the end on my mismatched cutlery, I think.
2: Hello, Cecilia. Oh, yeah, Cecilia, hello.
3: Good morning, Trevor. Yeah, I love the sound of Chris's
2: canteen. Doesn't it?
1: Oh, yeah.
3: It survived 40 years. I bet you my kids would have it in different places by then. But I just rang to say the fish fork, the way you tell a fish fork is it's just got these indents underneath the tines. They don't do anything. It just matches it up with the fork.
2: When you say indents, what do you mean by indents?
3: Oh, you know how if you go to run your hands down the side of the tines and it's pretty smooth to the handle on a normal knife.
2: Yeah.
3: On a fish knife, it sort of just goes in. They don't do anything.
1: Oh, it's just decoration.
3: Yeah, or just indication. Yeah, that it's okay. A fish knife. Because, you know, on the fish fork, on the fish knife, it's got a little sort of a thing at the top that you can flake the fish with.
2: Mm.
3: That's, it's just, when I went to school, we used to be able to tell what we're having for our meal by what was on the table for the cutlery.
2: Did you have, like, specific cutlery, like fish knives and fish forks at school?
3: Yeah. At boarding school, yeah.
2: Must have been a good school. I went to boarding school and you were lucky to find a clean knife and fork.
3: Yeah, well, there's an element of that, but the person in charge was French, we used to have to bring our own. You could tell if there was only one, if there wasn't a dessert knife, a spoon, I mean fork, if it wasn't a dessert fork, we were in for a good dinner because it was either chocolate mousse, which we called Yarramad, or ice cream. You know, you didn't get so you could tell what you're going to have for dinner as you walk past the dining room.
2: Cecilia, thank you. It was great when you had ice cream.
1: Oh, my gosh. How fun is it when you are suddenly, you're at a place setting and there's all this cutlery.
2: Mm.
1: And you go, oh, what do I do? Oh, wait a second. Work from the outside in.
2: Outside in.
1: Because the forks are, you think forks have been around for ages, but they only really became popular in Europe certainly in England in like the 17th century. Like, I think it was Charles II's wife, who was Portuguese, sort of turned up and went, the food is terrible, and B, where's the forks? And so she brought forks into popularity in the English court.
2: Don't you reckon it's sad, though, when you have that whole, just we go out to dinner, at a restaurant, something like that, and it's got that display of knives and forks and stuff and different wine glasses and the whole thing.
1: Oh, yes.
2: And then you order, and then they take them away.
1: Yeah. Where's my stuff?
2: But I'm not going to use it, but I would like it to still be there, especially that big wine glass that I'm never getting. They look like fish bowls.
1: Oh, yeah. They're exciting, aren't they?
2: Hello, Sharon.
4: Oh, hello. Janet, the producer said he remembered when I was last on with you and Janet because I'm a big fan of Janet.
2: Oh, yay! Good. Yay!
1: Yay. I got a fan.
4: Yeah. Hey, Janet, we could do an exhibition in the Heritage Festival of things that we cannot remember what on earth we ever bought, what on earth they were for. Right? Now, my latest one is I was in a certain supermarket in Ballarat, and there was one item that nobody in the store actually could remember what it was actually for. And I had a little comedy routine going with the deli manager because we were trying to work out what we do with it. And we think that it was it's labelled meatball shaper, and we were trying to work out how you actually do it. It's got little grooves in it, like it's like a little kitchen you know, dig a little spade, hand spade, and then it's got four grooves in it, sort of really large. We decided you put the mince in there and you make little long logs, four of them, and you use this other little attachment I haven't cut the off the plastic yet, so I can't physically do it yet because I've got to wash it. And then you just push it out, and then you roll it into, you know, four little balls from the four little logs that you've created. Oh. Or, she said, if that doesn't work, just use it in the garden.
2: I love that. And that's the thing, Sharon, if it doesn't work in the kitchen, it's got to be useful somewhere else. Thank you,
1: or vice versa.
2: Why
1: not?
2: Annette in Perth has pointed out an egg is supposed to be eaten with a mother of pearl spoon because stainless steel or silver can taint the flavour of the egg. So that must mean that there's a special mother of pearl spoon for eating eggs.
1: So that's bad news for everybody out there. Sorry, you're eating your eggs wrong.
2: How specialised is that?
1: Just to have a special spoon for a special purpose.
2: There's a special spoon for prawn cocktails?
1: For prawn cocktails. Oh, do you know what forks I love?
2: What?
1: You know the tiny cocktail forks with the little colourful handles? Just the two prongs?
2: Oh, yes.
1: I love them because they always live in the same part of the drawer as the ones that you use for the sweet corn. For putting it out the end of the sweet corn. You know what
2: which goes amongst the things that you buy for people that they're never going to use, but they look good.
1: But you know what I use? I stab the corn with a chopstick, just a wooden chopstick, and I sort of impale the corn and eat it like that.
2: I just can't believe, you see those things, like the little corn things, forks, or it's similar, and you look at guys and go, they make a great gift. They're really quite cute and they're practical because you can actually use, and nobody uses them. Don, hello.
5: G'day, Trevor. Enjoying the show. I've got memories of my old mum's drawing cabinet had all the gadgets in it.
2: Yeah.
5: It was just above all of her recipe books one. But I rang in for a traditional cutlery item, the old wooden spoon, a new use for the wooden spoon, and my dad's pickle picker.
2: What's a pickle picker?
5: What's a pickle picker? Well, I have to describe it to you because no one in our household was allowed to touch dad's pickle picker.
2: I know what it is.
1: I think I do too.
5: Especially picking out the, the pickled onions and the pickled cucumbers from one of those big aspicy kind of bottles full of liquid, preservative liquid.
2: And did it have a button on the top?
5: Yeah, it was kind of like a plastic thing, like a very thin syringe, and it had this thing that you withdrew and pushed out like a syringe that had three little wires on that opened up at just the right angle to grab, you know, your pickled onion or your pickled cucumber.
2: If people aren't aware, imagine, you know, that game thing where the crane thing comes down and picks up toys and picks them up?
5: It was like that. Yeah,
2: it's like that, but more delicate.
1: A bit more like out the front of a Dalek. You know, some of the earlier Daleks had something like that.
2: We weren't allowed to touch it either. However, Don, when people weren't there and there wasn't anyone home, straight to the drawer and get that out practice picking things up with it.
1: Grab your finger.
5: We had to look for a gadget. We'd find one of the gadgets. I've got a gadget drawer like that, but my tool, I'm a confirmed bachelor, and my gadgets drawer just ends up with lots of cockroach poo in it. Kind of
2: Look out of your ass for dinner.
5: All the gadgets getting affected by that.
1: You could pick it out with that pickle thing.
2: Good challenge.
5: But I'm sure my dad was scared that if anyone touched the pickle picker and it got wrecked, he would never be able to find one of these pickle pickers ever again.
2: I reckon somewhere, because Dad had one, but I think he had it with a bar set.
1: Yeah.
2: I'm not sure. Maybe it was for getting out little, you know those little cherries that went in cocktails and stuff?
1: Oh, the maraschino cherry.
2: That was with the bar set that was made from kangaroo feet.
1: Oh, yeah. Aren't they classy?
2: Oh, they're classy.
1: They're so classy.
2: They were real.
1: They were
2: real kangaroo feet.
1: Oh, I know. I've got a kangaroo paw bottle opener. And I just keep having this nightmare of a kangaroo coming around for a social and you just go, yeah, would you like a bit? Oh, no.

0: I learnt from a young age how to use the steel and to sharpen the knives, but we'd often get people calling in and having a talk to the butcher and asking him which was the best steel to buy and which was the best knife. And then they would come along when the butcher told them one day, you know, what time to come along, and he'd show them how to use it. And it's so much easier. It's really hard, anyone telling you or looking at something online. But when the butcher can show you, it's only like a five-minute job takes you to become good at stealing and also how to sharpen your knives on the emery stone too. I just wonder, have you got your own steel yet? Knife yet, Trev?
1: I've got my own steel, but I can't use it. But one of my favourite things that I brought in is a sharpener that all you do, it's got two little stone wheels on it, and you just run the knife through the little stone wheels, and it's got a handle.
0: Oh, right, yeah. Well, the best things, as I say, the butcher will tell you, but they're about 10 inches long, and they come in a little wooden case. And we'd put a bit of liquid on top of the stone and do our knife backwards and forwards either side. And then you use the steel just to finish off with. But, I can often see people come and talk to the butcher and ask him could he have a few minutes one day to show him. And he was only too pleased, you know.
1: Yeah, I know. There should be lessons for people on how to sharpen knives. What do you use?
2: Well, I do have steel. I've got a stone as well, but I tend to try the steel like my mum used to do.
1: Yeah.
2: But I don't think I'm very good at it.
1: This, with a little handle.
2: That looks great.
1: And you just run it through. I've had that for 30 years.
2: Yeah.
1: I love it.
2: That's it. I need one of those.
1: I love it. You can't have this one.
2: I won't have yours. I'll covet yours.
1: Thank you.
2: I've got the family carving knife at home where it's been sharpened so much it's...
1: Isn't that great?
2: Completely, the blade is...
1: And the back comes out of it for some reason. I would love to. I wish I had that knife for my grandparents. I've got Granddad's carving set. And, you know, on the fork, it's got a little safety.
2: Oh, yes.
1: Metal safety bit to stop you from cutting yourself.
2: That doesn't work.
1: No, it doesn't work.
2: No.
1: It looks good, though.
2: Yeah. You try. You've got to try.
1: Do you recall the small cap you put over boiled eggs, then use a knife to take off the shell?
2: Yes.
1: What's that?
2: It's just a little holder. Just try and
1: What's
2: keep
1: the point?
2: Well, you try and keep it neat.
1: Don't you use a teaspoon and you just tap the top off and then eat the...
2: Well, you're trying to cut the top off to make a nice little... Ridiculous. Nice little circle.
1: Nice little circle. Did you used to have soldiers?
2: You know what? No. I never did the dippy
1: soldiers.
2: Didn't
1: you have the dippy soldiers thing?
2: No, I never used to dip.
1: You poor thing.
2: I used to have... my boiled eggs were a little harder boiled. So you just sort of scoop it out onto the toast.
1: I couldn't have a dippy thing now, but I used that when I was a kid.
2: You loved it?
1: Yeah. Well,
2: dippy soldiers.
1: I like the idea.
2: You like the idea?
1: The concept five.
2: I like a medium boil, to be honest, for my eggs.
1: Sometimes you get the white runny.
2: And then I want a shallow teaspoon for my egg.
1: Do you?
2: Yeah, I want just little bits of egg.
1: Fussy, really?
2: I don't want a big bowl on it. It's got to be stainless steel, that particular teaspoon.
1: Pearl. We've found out it has to be pearl. Hello, Paula.
3: Hello.
1: Hey, Paula, have you got pearl forks for eating eggs?
3: No, we haven't, but we had special egg spoons.
2: Oh, you did? Well, tell me about your egg spoons.
3: Well, I'll tell you about my spoons. We put them out at Christmas. We had salt spoons, mustard spoons. Then we had special coffee cup spoons. We had egg spoons, teaspoons.
2: And were they...
3: Jam spoons.
2: I must find out, the mustard ones, were they wooden?
3: No, they were silver, but about twice the size of the salt spoon.
2: Ah.
1: What's the difference between... Oh, so the mustard spoon is bigger than the salt spoon.
2: But smaller than
3: but
2: a teaspoon.
3: We had a mustard jar.
1: Yeah.
3: With a little silver top on it.
1: Yep.
3: It went on the table.
1: What's your favourite spoon, Paula?
3: Just a good teaspoon.

0: Because I believe spoons were made that shape to stir a cup with. You know, it just makes it the right temperature.
1: What about those ornamental teaspoons, Paula? Because quite often when people travel, they'll buy a teaspoon.
0: I've got about 200 of those.
2: Yeah, don't we all?
1: But are they any good, Paula? Do they make a good cup of tea?
0: No, they're terrible.
1: Shocking.
2: Yeah, that's true. That is true. I'll use them at a cafe when a quirky cafe has them, but I don't use them myself at home. Which
0: get it wrong shape.
2: Yeah, that's true. They're not quite right. Do you have a special honey dribbler? Like a little?
0: No, because I was only talking about spoons.
2: Oh, okay. But there's a little device thing that you can put into your honey.
1: Weird. See, that. What it comes down to, Paula, is that it's like a wooden thing and it's got like...
0: I know what you mean.
1: Don't you reckon they're ridiculous, Paula?
0: Yeah, they are.
1: It's one of those things, great concept, looks good.
2: But execution?
1: You have to wash it. Paula, thank you for joining us. Someone said, do you remember the self-sharpening Wilshire Stay Sharp?
2: Oh, yes.
1: How big they were at the time. Everyone had one of those.
2: I've had one of those and I've never got it to work. I've never really noticed that it's sharpening.
1: Janet McLeod with us. We will be talking gardening shortly with Angie, just a second. But firstly, we'll talk to Malcolm. Hello, Malcolm.
3: How you going, guys? Look, I've got something I'm going to tell you the official name and you can tell me if you know what it is. It's called a pusher.
1: Well, are we going back to the spoon that Janet found that she... that she didn't realise was associated with a smoking device?
3: No. that's very good.
1: The pusher spoon.
3: Well, it comes in a set, and I'll just give you a couple of clues. It comes in a set. It has a spoon with it, a very, very odd-shaped spoon.
1: Does it come with scales?
3: No, man. It's been in my drawer. I'm 75, and this has been in my drawer. Handed on from my mum. It's been in my drawer for 73 years.
2: Wow. Okay.
3: So it's an implement. That gives you a clue of what it might be used for. It's called a pusher. Uh-huh. And are you dying to know?
1: Well, yes. Yeah.
3: It's used for pushing food onto the special little spoon when you feed your baby. And the very soft food spoon that mum would make up for you in your high chair, your food would be pushed onto this spoon. The spoon's got a beautiful curved handle with an egg-shaped cup in the end of the spoon that's a bit bigger than a teaspoon, but it's fixed at right angles to the handle, and mum would feed the baby using the pusher to fill the spoon.
1: I mean, again, I'm loving it, and especially because it's such an older one. But when it comes down to the reality of doing it, aren't you just making extra work?
3: Yeah, well, look, this is the way the things were. It was the whole program was about specialised implements that we don't have anymore.
1: Yeah.
3: They were useless, you know. But you know, this is so beautiful. It's got a hallmark on the back. And here's, no one's talked about this. It's got it's rod silver, so it's got rod. And it's got EPNS-A1.
2: Yes.
3: We know what that stands for, don't we?
2: Electroplated, something steel.
3: Electroplated nickel steel, I think.
2: That's it.
3: It's just cast in the back, you know, in blocks. It's still like stamped in. It's just a beautiful little set that I won a most beautiful baby competition that mum
2: Yes,
3: did.
2: You did.
1: And is that what you won?
3: Yeah, and this is I've kept it ever since, and it's got my name on the spoon. It's got Malcolm engraved on the spoon, guys.
2: So
3: I'm so proud of this. That's why I've kept it for 70-odd years.
2: And that's it. It's proof that you are that beautiful baby,
1: beautiful
2: Malcolm.
3: I've got the community newspaper clipping to go with it.
2: Are you a cutie? Do you look at it and you go, I was a cutie?
3: Yeah, that's right.
2: I'm still a cutie.
1: Hey, just quickly, do you use it for anything?
3: Look, now that you've made me bring it out to have a look at it, you've prompted me to bring it out. I've got it in front of me. I'm going to use it. My own kids are too old, but I'm going to use it. Yeah, I'm going to have a special occasion. What will that be? What would you suggest?
1: A special evening meal?
2: chocolate mousse.
1: Chocolate mousse. You could use it for that.
2: Yeah, something soft.
3: When me and my mates are all dribbling because we're all so old, we're dribbling. Yeah.
1: Thank you, Malcolm. He would have been a lovely baby.
2: Absolute sweetie pie.
1: Don't you love it when they do invent those things, right? So you're going to have a pusher that you push the stuff onto the spoon with instead of just putting the spoon in. That's actually just making more work.
2: Yeah.
1: So we've decided to have this. It doesn't actually do much more than make you do more things.
2: Oh, there's a half my drawer is labour-saving devices.
1: Hello, Mike.
4: Good morning. Those pickled duvalakis.
1: Yes.
4: They're great for retrieving screws and nuts out of the engine of your car.
2: Yes.
1: What a great thing.
2: Of course.
4: They're terrific. We have a souvenir fork.
1: Yeah.
4: Of the four tines on the top of each tine is all sort of melted back, and it's got an ivory handle to it. And some 55 years ago, our electricity shorted out, and my wife went to investigate. And discovered our 2.5 to 3-year-old eldest son kneeling on the kitchen sink, stainless steel sink, and this fork was jammed into the toaster.
2: Oh my gosh!
1: No! Was he all right?
4: He's still with us.
1: Still with, thank goodness.
4: When we took him and the fork along to the doctor quite some time later, on another matter, I suppose. We showed the doctor and he said, oh, that's nothing. He said he'd discovered his youngest son standing with one foot in the sink full of suds and water, and he'd undone a PowerPoint. Oh. And he was so proud because the kid had selected a Phillips head screwdriver.
2: Anybody out there with children, keep an eye on them.
1: Morning, guys. The spoon with the small bowl with grooves in it is a butter roller. Didn't you love that butter
2: when you make a curl?
1: When you make the butter curls.
2: Butter curl, and you'd be very fancy. You're very fancy, but a bit rustic.
1: We knew when someone was coming over that were like...
2: When the butter was curled?
1: When the butter was curled. It wasn't just an everyday thing.
2: I haven't got one of those.
1: You want one?
2: Maybe I need one of those.
1: I don't think you need it.
2: No, because I don't normally have a lot of butter.
1: And also, do you have dinners where you would deserve or need for them to be butter
2: rolled? No, but I just do it for myself.
1: It does mean that they do spread nicely.
2: Yeah, that's true.
1: When you have those.
2: And you know what? When it's good? On fruit toast.
1: Oh, why fruit toast?
2: Well, it's just better on fruit toast, the curls.
1: The curls.
2: It just works better.
1: Hey, Pam.
5: Yes.
1: Have you got a butter curler?
5: Actually, I have.
1: Oh, good.
2: Oh.
1: Do you get to use it often?
5: Oh, occasionally.
2: Get it out tomorrow. Great.
1: Bring it out tomorrow.
2: Breakfast. Treat yourself, Pam.
5: I'd have to really put my hand on it.
1: What would you like to tell us about, though?
5: Well, I have what is used as a carving knife. But it's probably the ultimate repurposed from a World War II memorabilia.
1: Yeah. So what was it?
5: My great uncle brought it home from World War II, and it's been a reshaped and repurposed bayonet.
1: It would take a bit of sharpening.
2: Wow.
5: It makes a very good carving knife, and since I've had it in my possession, I've had it sharpened by a sharpener properly.
2: Mm-hmm.
5: And it's been tailored down, old Uncle Tommy tailored it all down, and it's been used as a carving knife now for 3 generations.
1: Oh, what's beautiful. Have you still got the cover for it?
5: No, it's in the drawer.
1: I've got Dad's bayonet at home from the Second World War.
5: Well, yeah, but this has been shortened down to a carving knife, yeah.
1: Because they come in a sheath, and it's a they're beautiful knives.
5: No, it doesn't look anything like it was. You can see the handle's been a bayonet.
1: Yeah.
5: But we just affectionately call it Uncle Tommy.
1: That's Uncle Tommy. Good. 3 generations. Pam, thank you. We'll quickly have a chat with Marg before we go. Hello, Marg.
6: Good morning, Trev.
1: Did you have an argument with someone?
6: Yeah, I did. Look, my mother had kept my grandmother's canteen, which is the box that cutlery comes in. It didn't have any cutlery in it. So when I made the mistake of getting married a long time ago, she decided this was the rite of passage that will buy me a set of cutlery. So that was all well and good until we get into Myers, and she's, which is the height of then, you know, the best place you could go to buy anything. And she said, this lovely set of cutlery. And I'm like, no, I don't like that one. And we ended up, you know, she had a taste for the little curly bits on things and the, yes, decorated bits and pieces. And I was just at no, I don't want that. I'd like something really plain. And my mother, hands on her hips in the middle of Myers, arguing with me vigorously, that is the nicest one. It's like, no.
1: And did you win?
6: Yes, of course.
1: Yeah. Nice.
2: And you got
6: No, but it was a little bit of a bitter victory. I just want to, before you go, to just bring to mind, remember those great big wooden spoons and forks that people used to bring back from Fiji?
2: Oh, yeah, Tahiti, Fiji. What do you mean, used to? Hang on.
1: You got one?
2: Oh, yeah. Yes, I do. I do, but although I have, I've had to, because I've moved recently.
1: Have you lost them?
2: Well, no, it's just that it's a rental, and so there's not enough hooks. And those are the sort of things that those sticky hooks, they do not cope with giant forks and spoons.
1: Jenna?
2: Trevor?
1: Thank you.
2: Thank you.
1: I'll look forward to talking to you again soon.
2: Yeah. At the very least, I'll come to the museum.
1: Come to the museum. It'd be great to see you at the museum.
2: Yeah.
1: All right, come to the museum.
2: Yeah, come on, everybody. All the cool kids are going to the museum. Come on.
1: Thank you, Janet.
2: Bye.
1: Janet McLeod. Next, we're going to take a look at gardening after this little tune.

0: Crowded House and Don't Dream It's Over. That's for Baronia, who worked out the theme quite a while ago. Now, if you want to join us to talk about gardening, what are you doing in the gardening now? What are the jobs that you're doing and have been doing over the last little while? What are the jobs that you've been saying that you're going to do that you haven't done, for those of us that are good at procrastinating? So what are the things that you're doing in the garden? Or if you've got a question about gardening, Angie Thomas joins us next.
1: One prize that includes tickets to the Myth opening night, MTC's Uncle Vanya, Mrs. Doubtfire and more. 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
0: Angie Thomas joins us from Yates. If you want to ask a question about what's going on in the garden, 1300 800 222. Hello, Ange.
2: Good morning, Trev.
0: Hey, Ange.
2: Yes?
0: We've just been talking about cutlery and stuff. Yes. But are there things that you that are cutlery items that you can use in the garden?
2: Now, this is going to sound a bit dangerous, but I do have a knife out in my gardening toolkit, stolen it from the kitchen, so that's I'm going to stay out in the garden. And I use it to do all sorts of things, like I use it to cut asparagus during asparagus season. Mm-hmm. I use it to open bags of fertilizer and mulch. I use it to trim things that don't require secateurs. So, yes, I use cutlery out in the garden, absolutely.
0: And are there things that we should be doing at the moment, but that many of us probably procrastinate? Do you ever procrastinate in the garden, or are you just in there and do it?
2: Well, I'm in there, but I do have things that I procrastinate about, particularly if they're a little bit more difficult, or you know, I think, oh, it's a bit cold and it's a bit windy, and I might stay inside. But yes, absolutely, because there are windows of opportunity for different things in the garden that if you miss the winter window, then the horse is bolted and you'll be suffering into spring and summer. So yes, very much so. There's proactive disease and pest control, and there's controlling weeds now before they set their prickles. So there's quite a few winter tasks that are absolutely essential, and you'll thank me later for it and think, oh, thank goodness I did that, because I don't have that problem in spring now.
0: Angie will join us as we take a look at those things that you should be good at doing in the garden. You might be saying, I can't go out there because it's raining or it's windy or it's cold. Don't do that. Well, Angie might do it every now and then, but it's important that you do them anyway. All right. So we'll talk about them in a second. We'll just talk to Grant before we go to the next ABC News. If you want to join us after the news, 1300 800 222. What did you want to know, Grant?
3: TC, if Angie could give some advice, I'd say potted desert rose, the plant itself, is positioned outside in a side wall area that's probably only approximately 50 metres away from a beach sort of thing as well. Just it, this time of year, it looks fairly dormant. Is that its normal state, or should it also be having flowers potentially up here in Cairns, or do I need to try and take it someone to have a little bit of love?
0: Grant, you've sent a photo of it. It looks pretty crooked.
3: Yeah, that's exact. Trev, you and me are good, known for killing things. It's my parents' plant. It probably needs a bit of TLC or more. But yeah, if Angie could. Yeah.
0: And at this time of the year, though, are they pretty dormant anyway?
2: Look, a lot of plants do have a bit of a snooze, even in places like Cairns. I'm a little bit concerned about the exposure to salt. So even though desert roses are quite hardy, does it get a lot of salt spray? Because that can be mean that the leaves can desiccate and burn, and salt is generally not really good for plants. So how exposed is it?
3: It's not overly exposed, but would it be okay to maybe bring it inside a garage from time to time just to give it a break from that sort of thing, Angie? Or
2: it really prefers to be in sunshine, so it might be better to put it on a different side of the house that isn't as exposed to the salt air, rather than putting it inside a garage which has no light in it at all, because that is really going to make it sulk. So better on a different side of the house, if that's possible, away from those salt-laden winds.
0: Just very quickly, Ange, because the news is coming up. It looks really sick in the photo. Sorry, Grant. How do you know if it's dead or not?
2: So what I would do is take your fingernail and just scratch a little bit of the stem. And if there's green underneath, then there's hope. But if you scratch with your fingernail and it's still dry and brown underneath, that's a little bit more concerning because that could mean it's due for the compost heap.
0: Good luck with that, Grant. You're listening to Overnights on ABC Radio. Angie Thomas with us from Yates. If you've got any questions you'd like to ask about the garden, 1300 800 222 is the number to call.
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0: ABC News with David Rollins. Iran's military has warned of a strong response to US strikes in the Strait of Hormuz after President Donald Trump claimed that America will become the shipping lane's guardian. In a social media post, Trump declared the strait was still open and that the US will impose a 20% reimbursement on all cargo through it. It follows days of strikes across the Persian Gulf after the US accused Iran of attacking ships in the strait. Spokesperson for Iran's military command, Ibrahim Zulfagari, says Gulf allies of the US must also respect its sovereignty.
1: The leaders of the countries in the region are warned that any cooperation with the United States and any logistical support for that country's invading military will be regarded as war against Iran's sovereignty and national security.
0: Ukraine and its European allies have announced they are forming a coalition to protect Europe from ballistic missiles. In a statement, the 10 nations say our goal is to build a shared ballistic missile defence capability for Europe. President Volodymyr Zelensky and the leaders of countries including France, Germany, Italy, Spain and the UK say they recognise the growing threat posed by ballistic missiles. Tributes are being paid to actor Sam Neill following his death at the age of 78. Patricia Tiano has the story.
2: Among those who have posted tributes to social media are Australian pop superstar Kylie Minogue, his Peaky Blinders co-star Joe Cole, and actress Daisy Ridley, who will star alongside Neil in the not-yet-released film The Last Resort. Also paying tribute is the director of Jurassic World Dominion, Colin Trevorrow, who says Sir Sam Neill will be remembered for his tranquility, his love of wine, and for the calm assuredness he brought to his characters. The news of his death was posted to social media by his family, who described his death in Sydney as sudden and unexpected. Sir Sam, who was born in Northern Ireland and grew up in New Zealand, died surrounded by family and with the dignity that's characterised his whole life.
0: Medical regulators in the United Kingdom have approved human trials of a new vaccine to tackle the Ebola outbreak in the Democratic Republic of Congo. The BBC's Fergus Walsh has the details.
3: They're putting in the single surface protein on the Bundibugyo virus. It's a scrap of the genetic material. It can't give you Ebola, just as the COVID vaccine couldn't give you COVID. The theory goes that it then gets the body to produce antibodies and T cells, and it will have a memory. What's going to happen in a couple of weeks is the first of 50 healthy volunteers aged 18 to 55 will be vaccinated in Oxford, and they'll be followed for a year. Very soon after that, there'll be a similar small trial in Africa, and then, all being well, there'll be a much bigger trial in Africa.
0: The head of one of Australia's leading Indigenous news organisations says that social media platforms need to take more responsibility for moderating racism on their platforms. A federal parliamentary inquiry has been in Perth, hearing evidence as part of its inquiry into racism, hate and violence directed at Aboriginal and Torres Strait Islander people. Rhys Harley is the managing director of the National Indigenous Times and says the outlet's stories often attract a barrage of racist comments on social media, which is difficult to moderate against.
4: The platforms, in our view, make this worse. Their reporting mechanisms are slow, and there is no meaningful engagement with major media organisations like ours. The burden of protection, therefore, lands on us.
0: The largest youth football tournament in the Southern Hemisphere has kicked off in bitter winter conditions in Canberra. Lily Nothling has more.
5: Players have travelled from across Australia and as far as Indonesia and Taiwan for this year's Kanga Cup. The annual tournament has been capped at 349 teams, from under-9s through to under-16s. Players, officials and spectators braved cold and wet conditions, with fields across Canberra becoming increasingly muddy.
6: It's horrendous. Like, your feet just sink in the ground.
7: We came from a tropical country. I think we must adapt really, really fast.
8: Long johns are essential.
5: The competition runs until Friday and offers a major boost to the local economy.
0: And a man has died after he was attacked by his dog on his property in northwest New South Wales. Emergency services responded to reports of a dog attack at a property in Coonabarabran on Sunday.
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8: A partly cloudy day with a high chance of showers, most likely in the morning and afternoon, a low of 10 and a top of 16 for Tuesday. Wednesday, becoming cloudy with a slight chance of a shower, a low of 6 and a top of 15. And Thursday, partly cloudy, chance of morning fog, a low of 7 and a maximum of 15.
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13: Good morning. 6 minutes past four, 6 minutes past two in WA, 24 minutes to four in South Australia and in the Northern Territory. Angie Thomas with us from Yates as we take a look at your garden this morning. If there's something that isn't doing so well in your garden, then give us a call. On the other side of that, if there's something that is just going bonkers and you want to show off about it, then please do by ringing the same number, 1-300-800-222. Angie, I've got a text here that says an old bread knife is magic for agapanthus.
14: Yes. So knives, as I mentioned before, are great in the garden. And so agapanthus can be a little bit of an issue in some people's garden because they set seed and then continue to grow and they can spread. But a knife can help cut them, especially when they're young, if that's what this person is doing, right at the base. So that would be handy as well. So a gardener's toolkit can be quite extensive and not necessarily limited to your traditional gardening tools.
13: So couldn't you just use something and just stab agapantha with it and use any sort of knife and just stab it?
14: Well, it's... something sharp, but if the bread knife works for the texture, then that's all good. Actually, you know what I'm also thinking? A fork is quite handy in the garden as well. I've seen people use a fork to lever out weeds out of the garden, or gently lever out seedlings out of their little seedling tray. I've seen a fork used as well, so we don't just have to limit ourselves to knives. We can use the fork. Use the fork
13: or
14: as well.
13: You can use an axe on agapanthus.
14: You and the axes and the chainsaws, but yes.
13: The joy.
14: Agapanthus can be quite polarizing. So in defense of agapanthus, they're hardy and they have beautiful blue or white flowers, or there's new varieties, anything in between, but they can spread. But there are newer varieties that hardly set any seed at all. So we won't tar agapanthus with the same negative brush, because there are other varieties that don't have this propensity to spread into bushland and become a bit of a problem.
13: You know, I've been talking about gardening for 20-odd years, right?
14: Yes.
13: And I'm not very good at it, but you're the first person that's ever come out in defence of agapanthus. So good on you, Ange.
14: Someone's got to stick up
13: Someone's
14: for them.
13: Someone's got to do it. Hello, Vanessa.
15: Good morning to the both of you. Can I just say I used to have a childhood friend who used to say they were angry panthers.
13: It's even better.
15: Which I look, every time I look at one, I think of her and think, yep, she's quite right. They are angry, aren't they? They look innocent. But it's only so you got to remove the wretched things and think, oh, yes, the venom. Anyway, look, my question is my macadamia tree. I've been on this property, I only rent here for a couple of years, and I think we got 6 nuts off it last year, and it's a magnificent-looking tree. It hasn't got any spots on it or discoloured leaves or anything, but it's just not doing the do. Is it an old tree? Is there something I need to do? Do I need to prune it back? Do I need to add something to it?
13: Hey, Vanessa, before I go to Ange, does it worry you, though? Does it matter that it doesn't actually produce any nuts because you just like the tree?
15: Oh, I love the tree. I mean, we've got a pomegranate here, which I've already asked about, and a fig tree, and they're gorgeous too. And a frahoa, I think it's called.
13: Yeah, yeah.
15: Frahoa. So we do have lots of other stuff that we can eat, but and a choco plant, which I've come to, you know, I'd never heard of before I moved here.
13: Let's go back about the macadamia, though. Ange, a problem with the macadamia?
14: So macadamias do take a while to start to produce nuts. So they can take 5-6 years when they're well cared for to be able to produce nuts. So they are a little bit of a slow burn when it comes to being productive. If your tree is healthy, green leaves and growing well, that's a great sign. So fertilising from spring through to the end of autumn is another good idea to help promote fruiting or nutting in the case of macadamias. So something that's suitable for Australian native plants is always a good way to go in general when you're feeding Aussie natives. The thing to look out for is, I'm not sure where you are, Vanessa, but in my area, I am just starting to see the macadamia flowers on my trees. They're quite small at the moment, but that is the start of the spring flowering period. The key with macadamias is they require pollination. So they will self-pollinate, so you don't need two macadamias to produce nuts, though cross-pollination can help increase the crop that you'll get, but it's the bees and the pollinating insects that are really important when it comes to macadamias. So having a garden that's full of flowers can really help bring those pollinators into the garden and also help your macadamias. But just make sure that it's well fed and well watered, because any stress, and this is just a general comment for all flowering and fruiting plants and trees, if it's nutrient or moisture stressed, the flowering, the fruiting is one of the first things that's going to be less than desired. So make sure you've ticked all those boxes. But I have my fingers crossed that this year might be it for you. But I feel your pain. Last year I got 6 nuts on my macadamia tree, despite its flowering its head off. It was just spectacular. But I'm putting it down to the tree still being relatively young, and I'm hoping the years of will add to its nutting capability.
13: Good luck with that, Vanessa. We had an almond tree, and I don't think it ever produced an almond, but it had such beautiful blossoms that it was just kept for the blossoms and nothing else.
14: Yes, that's exactly right. So the fruit or the nuts, so sometimes a little bit of a bonus, a little bit frustrating, particularly if you're in a small garden and you really want it to be productive. So I really feel for Vanessa. But macadamia flowers are quite pretty. There's a couple of different varieties. I've got a standard variety, but I've also got a pink flowering macadamia. It has the most amazing flowering period, these long drooping flowers and they're pink. They're just spectacular.
13: Barbara's there. Hello, Barbara.
16: Oh, hello. I have recently bought an English gooseberry bush, which is quite small at the moment, and it's basically just a twig with buds on it. And I'm wondering what conditions does it grow in, and when can I expect any gooseberries?
13: Is that different to a Chinese gooseberry, Barbara?
16: I don't know. I remember as a little girl, Mum buying gooseberries, and I just saw this bush in the local Bunnings, and I thought, I'll have one of those. But now I realise I don't know anything about it.
13: And are they different?
14: Yes. So the English gooseberry. So first of all, Barbara, I'm going to ask, what's your climate? Where do you live?
16: I'm in Melbourne and it's quite cold at the moment. I have it out on the deck.
14: Okay, that's really good because gooseberries really need a cool or a cold winter. They're not going to be happy if you've got a hot or a warm winter. So that's great. So they are meant to look like a stick at the moment because gooseberries are deciduous. Sort of think of them as a fruiting shrub. So more like a currant or other fruiting shrubs, so not a tree, not a low growing, but up to about 1.5 meters. So lots of sunshine during the day. So it'd be great if you could give it at least 6 hours of sun. Because it can get up to 1.5 meters, the pot, if you're going to continue to grow it in a pot, it's going to need to be a reasonably decent size, so 40 to 50 centimeters. But at the moment, just watch for the new shoots of growth that will hopefully happen in late winter and early spring. And then it's time to make sure there's the soil or the potting mix is moist and you feed it with a fruiting fertilizer. Usually the labels will say fruit and citrus or something like that. And that's going to promote the growth that will eventually produce flowers and then the fruit. Probably if the plant is still young, I wouldn't expect fruit this year, so it's going to be a little bit of an exercise in patience, but hopefully you will get there. And then gooseberries are quite a treat. My father-in-law is English and he always wanted me to grow him a gooseberry, but we really don't get the cold enough winters here, unfortunately. So you're really lucky, Barbara, if you're in an area that you can grow a gooseberry. What a treat.
13: Good luck with that. Thank you, Barbara. So was it because Mum had a Chinese gooseberry, I think, which was a funny little bush, and it had the fruit when it was ripe would like had this beautiful little fine lantern around the piece of fruit.
14: That might be something different.
13: So is it?
14: Sometimes people will refer to kiwi fruit as Chinese gooseberries.
13: Oh, is that a Chinese gooseberry? Someone else has said kiwi fruit, yeah.
14: Yes, yeah. So that's sort of we call them kiwi fruit, but
13: so what's that weird thing that Mum had?
14: I'm thinking it's sort of like a little the little golden looking tomato,
13: yeah,
14: in the center.
13: Yeah.
14: Is that what it's the common name escapes me at the moment, but often people will use them in chutneys. I'm not a fan of them to eat them raw. But that's what people often use, this papery husk around the fruit.
13: Yeah,
14: grow them similar to tomatoes.
13: But they look beautiful. But that with that little that really fine lantern thing that was around the fruit, which was, as you said, a yellowy round sort of fruit that was inside. They just look really pretty.
14: Mm. Did you eat them?
13: Nah. I just used to get them, and I used to like taking the lantern-y thing off the outside. And I think Mum ate them. I think they were special. She thought they were special.
14: Yeah.
13: Because they didn't, there was a really small bush. But it wasn't fruit like tomatoes, because tomatoes, this was a perennial. It was there all the time.
14: Mm.
13: Anyway, if anyone knows, go on.
14: Just the word of warning too, before you eat any random looking fruit in your garden, just make sure you know what they are.
13: Yeah, that's a very good point.
14: Yeah. Just
13: been there for years. They were good at throwing at each other.
14: Okay. So I heard Trevor describing this fruit on the show, and then I had something similar in my garden.
13: Everyone might eat it.
14: I just went and ate it, yes.
13: No, don't do that. No, definitely don't do that. Colin's with us. Hello, Colin.
17: How are you, Trevor?
13: Good, thank you, Colin.
17: Those gooseberries, I think, are Cape gooseberries. I know them as, and they come in their own little paper bag.
13: Yes.
14: That's the word I was looking for. Yes. Thank you, Colin.
13: Could you eat them, Colin?
17: Yeah, they've got to be really ripe, otherwise they're pretty ordinary.
13: Yeah, I think Mum used to like them. I don't know.
17: Yeah.
13: She didn't get them often because I'd pick them and throw them around at each other anyway. What did you want to mention, Colin?
17: It's a ridiculously warm winter up here in Charters Towers, and my pumpkins are getting infested with mealybugs.
13: Mm.
14: So mealybug are sap-sucking insects. They're usually reasonably Well, actually, I was going to say small, but not as small as an aphid. So they're and they're white and a little bit fuzzy. So if it's infested colon, it sounds like picking them off by hand is not going to be possible. What stage are they at, Colin? Your pumpkins? How far are they away from setting fruit?
17: Well, they're actually on the fruit, on the bottom of the fruit on the ground.
14: Oh, right. Okay.
17: I've been picking them, and I usually just hose them off, but they create a process on the skin of the pumpkin where they exude all the sugar out of the pumpkin as a syrup. And that's what the ants are after.
14: Oh, right. So it's a bit of a cascade of effects on your pumpkin. So is it possible if they are hiding underneath the fruit, is it possible to put some newspaper or some mulch or something underneath the fruit to help get it up off the ground, just to separate it if they are hiding underneath the fruit? Because as you said, if they damage the skin, then one, it can cause that sap to be exuded as you described, but also if it damages the skin, it could rot the pumpkin as well. Yeah. Because pumpkins, we love pumpkins because they're so hardy and they've got a really tough skin, but once you get through the skin, that opens it up to all sorts of fungal problems and rot.
17: Yeah, that's what happens. I've often just hosed them off, but this year, because it's so warm, there's so many of them. And one of the solutions I'd seen online was to spray the pumpkins with white oil, but I'm a bit reluctant to do that because of what's it going to do to the taste of the pumpkins.
14: Yeah, so white oil is one of the insecticides that is quite good for mealybug and other sap-sucking insects. So what it does, the oil puts a coating over the insects and suffocates them. So oil is one of the most benign things actually you can use in the garden. There are also oils that are approved for use in organic gardening that are made from botanical oils. So I wouldn't be concerned about it affecting the taste of the pumpkin. And also you can wash the oil off the pumpkin skin as well once it's ripe. So that is another option if you've got an oil-based spray, but they work on contact. So if the mealybug is underneath the fruit, that you wouldn't be exposed to the spray, it's not going to work. But yeah, oil can be used for mealybugs. But I'm just thinking, if they are underneath the fruit, then turning the fruit over gently and not snapping the stem, but putting something underneath the fruit to take away the hiding spot that the mealybug sounds like they're using.
13: Good luck with that, Colin. And Kamal will be our last caller on the program this morning. Hi, Kamal.
18: Hi, mate. How are you?
13: Good. What did you want to talk about?
18: Yeah, mate, I got a beautiful compound behind my house with a beautiful grasses, but I got a plenty of weed in it. How can I?
13: Oh, your line just dropped out a bit. So what sort of weed is it?
18: Yeah, it's a weed. I don't know the name of that thing, but...
13: So it's a weed in the lawn?
18: Yes.
13: And you want to target the weed and not hurt the lawn?
18: Yes.
13: Best way to do that, Ange?
14: Yeah, look, there are lots of different types of what we call selective herbicides that are available to control what we call broadleaf weeds in the lawn. So that's things like bindi, clover, dandelions, and thistles. So go into your local nursery or hardware store and look for something that will control broadleaf weeds in your lawn if it's a broadleaf weed. The only thing to be mindful of is that if you have a buffalo lawn, you need to use a product that is safe for buffalo lawns, and it will say it on the label, buffalo safe or for use on buffalo lawns, but they will take out the most common broadleaf weeds in your lawn. Grass weeds are a little bit different, so weeds like paspalum or wintergrass, again, look in your local hardware store or garden centre for things, selective herbicides that will control the grasses the grass weeds, but leave your lawn alone. So even I would suggest you can take a picture or you can take the actual weed, dig up one of them, take them into your local garden centre and help get it identified, and then they can point you in the right direction. But there is usually a solution for controlling most common weeds in lawns. It's just trying to work out what that actually is, and then you can use the right product.
13: Good luck with that, Kamal. Angie Thomas, thank you for joining us with so much time that you've given us today. Thank you.
14: You're very welcome. Happy gardening, everyone.
13: Angie Thomas says, happy gardening. Good, because I'm sure many of you love the garden and it's a wonderful thing to do, so happy gardening. I know that we've spoken a little bit. Well, we haven't spoken, but Phil talked a little bit about Sam Neill on the program and the passing of Sam Neill, which I think shocked people just a little bit. So we want to just give you the opportunity again to talk about some of the reasons that you think that Sam Neill was such a good actor and somebody that has become dear to a lot of people's hearts. So if you want to join us to talk about that, some of the moments that you've seen Sam Neill, you might have seen him interviewed, you may have seen him in many films. What is it that you appreciated and liked about him? 1-300-800-222. Text us on 0437-774-774. I saw him recently on a replay of the TV show The Assembly with Lee Sales, where he was being interviewed by a group of neurodivergent journalists. And it was a wonderful program. The program itself is a terrific program, but that interview was very, very good. So I'll play you some little bits of that and love you to talk to us about what you think that made Sam Neill not only a particularly good actor, but a person that you like to hear and watch and listen to. 1-300-800-222.

0: Caught a flash and hardened my heart. Sam Neill had an acting career that went from probably pre-75 a little bit, but probably one of the ones that people recognise. He was in a TV show called Landfall in 1975. Oh, that was a film. And his film acting career went from 1975 to 2025. And for next year, there'll be films that are to be released as well. Television, he was in The Sullivans, and all the way through in TV, all the way through to Untamed. So what is it about his acting career that you think was so strong and so good? And what were the roles that you remember him for? 1-300-800-222, text on 0437-774-774. As we take a look at his career, Sam Neill's career, but as well as that, was there something else about him that you thought was a little bit special too? 1-300-800-222 or text us on 0437-774-774.
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0: As I said, that Lee Sales brought Sam Neill onto the show The Assembly, which is a group of neurodiverse journalist students where they get the opportunity to be able to interview people. Sam Neill was one of the people that was on the program. So I put together, well, Mick has put together some lovely little bits of that interview that those students did with Sam Neill, with the questions and with the answers. And there's some really good questions in there. The first one that we've got for you this morning is that he got a surprise with one of the questions on The Assembly about his acting career.
2: In the past, are there any roles that you wish you had gotten at the time?
3: I did turn down one role. It was one of the drag queens in Priscilla, Queen of the Desert.
2: Oh.
3: I'm quite happily put on drag, no problem at all. But I didn't get it. I didn't think it was funny, you know. My reading faculties let me down. I thought, no, this is never going to work. I could not be more wrong. I thought the film was fantastic. And I'm happy that I'm not in it.
0: That was that surprised me that he would have turned down that role. However, then recognizing that perhaps in the reading it wasn't what he thought it would be. Sam Neill. I thought that for some reason when I was thinking about it, I thought that he was in Priscilla because it seemed like one of those roles he would love. One of the other questions that

0: at Sam Neill, his career, and what did you think of his career? What were the roles that you really, really liked? 1-300-800-222.
1: Beneath the heat and dust lies gemstones, secrets, and murder.
2: This is homicide.
1: Nothing stays buried forever. The suspenseful new crime drama, Treasure and Dirt, starts Sunday, July 19 on ABC TV and ABC iView.
0: 1-300-800-222, text 0437-774-774. We're taking a look at Sam Neill, and we're taking a look this morning at the wonderful things and the films that he's done and the ones that you have enjoyed. Give us a ring and tell us about some of those. This is another little bit that was from the show as well.
3: My first question for you is, when to have to look terrifying in a movie, what are you thinking about?
4: When I look terrified in a movie?
3: Yeah.
4: That's a really good question. I'm thinking, am I being real? Am I real? Is it just me? Is the director happy with me? Am I a fool? What am I doing here? Am I a fraud? You know, there's a lot of imposter syndrome with acting.
0: Sam Neill, with some of the things that we're finding terrifying. One of the things that there are, and within this, is that there was an opportunity for him to be able to talk to the people who were doing the questioning. And Bethany had an unexpected question for Sam, which he handled in a typically funny way. But I just wanted to firstly bring you this bit, because they were given the opportunity to talk about being different. And Sam actually went to them and asked if he could ask a question.
5: Bethany, you're up.
6: Hello.
4: Hi.
6: Sam Neill.
4: Oh, that's good.
6: Lovely to meet you, Sam. In your long career as an actor and creative, I'm sure you've worked alongside a lot of people who are neurodivergent. What is good about being different?
7: Oh, yes.
4: Wouldn't it be boring if we're all the same? Wouldn't it be dull? And I love the fact that people have different abilities and different perspectives, different ways of thinking. One of my children has ADD, and he is just the most wonderful company. He's witty, and he's so much funnier than any of the rest of us. I think conformity is overrated. And I love the fact that people can be different.
6: Yeah, he probably feels a bit more at home here with all of us then.
4: Yeah.
6: Many autistic people communicate differently and learn to speak late. You had a stutter as a child. What was that experience like for you?
4: Yes, I did have a really crippling stutter, actually, and it kind of faded away during my sort of high school years. I think acting helped a bit. In fact, I think it probably helped a great deal that I realized I could go on stage and I'm sort of starting a bit now, but I could be, you know, nothing would faze me in terms of pencil. So I was very silent as a child. I hardly spoke, certainly not to adults, and not at all to adults. I didn't know. I was unable to speak.
6: Yeah, wow.
4: Because I was worried about, you know, someone would ask me a question and I would worry about going, and so I'd just sort of avoid them so that no one asked me a question.
6: Yeah, just put that mask up, confidence in acting.
4: Yeah.
6: Yeah, very cool. Thank you so much.
0: I'm playing you some little bits of Sam Neill when he was being interviewed in the TV show The Assembly with Lee Sales, who's with a group of neurodivergent journalist students, where they get the opportunity to interview people. And this is the interview that they did with Sam Neill. Fletcher is with us to talk about Sam Neill. Hello, Fletcher.
8: Hello.
0: Yes, Fletcher.
8: Most people call me by my surname, either prisoners, like prison guards or coppers or judges. So my name's Wayne.
0: Yep.
8: But the best film I made movies for many, many years, I didn't like make

0: movies. I was part of the big deal. But Sam Neill in Robbery Under Arms, still my best movie, favourite movie of all times.
1: What was it about his performance in that?
0: Oh, Captain Starlight.
1: Mm.
0: He was cool. He was suave. But he was up for it, you know? And what you were talking about earlier with Bon Scott, one thing that people don't know about him is I kept thinking when I heard stories about him, I kept thinking, why is he so much like me? I do the same things.
1: Wayne, thank you. We were talking earlier about Bon Scott. This was in reference, was one of the quiz questions, and we were taking a little bit of a chat about Bon Scott at the same time. Thank you. Sam Neill, a bit like John Jarrett, versatile film. True, incredibly versatile actor when you take a look at the roles that he has done over that period of time. I like the film he is in. You just knew they would be good. I think he chose well, says Juliet, although we just heard he didn't choose too well with Priscilla, or he felt that he didn't later on after seeing the film made. Doug, hello.
2: Good evening. Good morning, sorry. Yes, with Sam Neill, he was, as you just said, he's so diverse. I watched a movie about a fortnight ago called Dean Spanley, where he was this marvellous person, really nice, and he was this character who he could turn himself into a dog.
1: Yeah.
2: I don't know if you've seen it.
1: No, I haven't.
2: It is absolutely marvellous. And then it's so diverse that I watched him in The Peaky Blinders, and he was such a horrible, horrible person. But his character was so great. And it was fantastic the way he could change, you know, from one, you know, complete adverse to the other, you know, being such a kind, nice person to this hellish sort of bloke in the Peaky Blinders.
1: I love Peaky Blinders. What did he play in Peaky Blinders? Because I can't remember.
2: He was this secret agent, police officer. He worked for Winston Churchill.
1: I remember.
2: Yeah, and he was so brutal.
1: Yeah,
2: absolutely brutal. But he was brilliant, and he could. You looked at him. He said, "That can't be Sam Neill," but it is. You know. And then the other character of Dean Spanley was a guy from the church, and he was so meek and mild and gentle and nice. And he'd go from one direction to the other. And he was just, every time I saw him, he was so nice, you know.
1: Yeah.
2: In real life, I'd have loved to have met him.
1: If you get the opportunity, it's on iView. Have a look at the Assembly.
2: Yes, I just saw it's going at the moment. I didn't know what it was about. I'll watch the next episode of it.
1: It's very, very good. Thank you. The program itself is very good, but that particular interview, they did a very good job and asked him questions that he probably may not have answered. Well, probably possibly may have, but he was very open during that interview as well. Hello, Jace.
3: G'day, Trevor. How you going?
1: Good, Jace. What did you want to mention?
3: Mate, a couple of the more obscure Sam Neill movies that come to mind. I'm not sure if everyone's seen them, but I've got a couple for you.
1: Tell me.
3: One of them was in the 90s, and a movie about Hawaiian history. It's called Molokai, the story of Father Damien, and it's actually the story of Irish parishes on the island of Molokai when it was a leper island.
1: Yeah.
3: And Neill played a great part in that.
1: He chose some really diverse films. And I think that he liked, well, I don't know, but from the roles that he's played, Jace, I think he liked to challenge himself as well.
3: I'll give you a second one, Trevor. I'm a big fan of Chris Christopherson, who is in both of these movies that I mentioned, Molokai and this other one.
1: Mm.
3: And this second one was a TV series from the 80s, but it was set in the futuristic year of 1997 when Soviet Union Russia had taken over the United States.
1: Yeah.
3: And Sam Neill was one of the Soviets, because I guess America was just scared of the Soviets at the time, and he had the worst Russian accent you'd ever heard. So, hey, look, for such a wonderful actor and such a great guy to watch in a movie, I thought I might as well have a bit of a laugh. And maybe not one of his best moments, but he had a lot of good moments anyway. So, yeah.
1: Look, thank you. Mind you, to do that accent well, it would be a real challenge too. I mean, the thing is, because he's of Irish ancestry, so that Northern Ireland accent that he had to use in Peaky Blinders, he might have actually just enjoyed doing that because it wasn't too hard.
3: Yeah, yeah. There's another one, is Peaky Blinders. He tried on a few different accents.
1: Oh, most certainly. Thank you, Jace. If you want to join us, 1-300-800-222. Text us on 0437-774-774. If you want to talk about some of the roles that you have really enjoyed Sam Neill in, or did you just want to talk about him and what you've seen of him as a person as well and his generosity? 1-300-800-222. Text is on 0437-774-774. As part of that interview as well, there was a question put to him that was, when we think about it now, which was quite poignant.
4: You've said that you're more scared of retirement than dying. Can you tell us more about that?
5: Yeah, I've had to sort of think about dying a bit more than I would normally for the last couple of years because I've been, living with cancer. And, we're all going to die one day. But retirement's far scarier, not doing anything, And a lot of people are forced to play golf. This is.
6: I mean, that's what the old man's hobbies are normally.
5: Yeah, old man hobby is playing golf with other old men. I cannot think of anything less appealing.
6: Yeah.
5: I hate it, and I'm not good at it. That doesn't help.
1: A humorous fellow. If you want to join us, 1-300-800-222 and text us on 0437-774-774. Diane is with us. Hello, Diane.
7: Hi, Trevor. How are you?
1: Well, thank you.
7: That's good. I was very sad when I heard the news yesterday, like a lot of people. I think everyone would have been quite shocked, actually. I mean, such a sad loss to the movie world, really. Yeah. But anyway, I think one of my favourites, I've seen him in quite a few when I think about it. I didn't realise I'd seen him in so many, but the one he made in New Zealand and Hunt for the Wilder People.
1: Wasn't it a great film?
7: It was just wonderful. I laughed, I cried. It was just fabulous. And if anyone's not seen it, please try and watch it because it was amazing. Yeah.
1: Isn't it? And wasn't it just I don't know how to explain it, a typically New Zealand film?
7: Yes.
1: It was just because they make wonderful films in New Zealand. Not that we don't in Australia, but and that was such a good example. And you could see that, I felt that you could see that he felt quite comfortable and enjoyed doing that as well.
7: Oh, very much so. And, I think that's probably, he's done some amazing pictures, but I think that was one of my favourites that I saw him in too, yeah.
1: That and Death in Brunswick was such a funny film.
7: I haven't seen that one.
1: Watch Death in Brunswick. He's in it. John Clark's in it as well. And there are some of the funniest scenes that you'll see. And it's on iView at the moment.
7: Oh, is it?
1: Yeah.
7: Okay. Well, I might just have a movie afternoon then.
1: Have a little movie afternoon and I'm sure you'll enjoy it.
7: And all the best to Trevor. For your next chapter in your life.
1: Well, he's just been hanging it on golf, Sam Neill was, so I don't know if we'll be playing that anymore.
7: No, I don't think so. You're going to have to find something else.
1: That's
7: maybe
1: true.
7: Get into the wine industry or something like he did.
1: Good on you. Thanks, Diane.
7: Oh, Bye-bye.
1: 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Sam Neill, I didn't know this, Sam Neill became very close to being James Bond in 1986. He was essentially cast before someone changed his mind very late, and it went to Timothy Dalton. Blow me down. His test scene is on YouTube, apparently, so that'd be worth a little look as well. You may have come across Sam Neill during COVID because he was very busy during COVID when he was posting a lot of things, many things online. He posted songs, he posted cooking things, and I'll just play a little bit of him doing bedtime stories because he also posted bedtime stories for kids.
8: Want a bedtime story? Oh, there's no one there, so this one's for you. It's called Harry McCleary from Donaldson's Dairy. It's by Lindley Dodd. And I think it's fair to say this is New Zealand's favourite all-time kids' book. I loved reading it to my kids and my grandkids. And let's have a look. Harry McCleary from Donaldson's Dairy. Out of the gate and off for a walk went Harry McCleary from Donaldson's Dairy and Hercules Morse, as big as a horse, with Harry McCleary from Donaldson's Dairy. Bottomley pots covered in spots, Hercules Morse as big as a horse, and Harry McCleary from Donaldson's Dairy. Muffin McClay, like a bundle of hay, Bottomley pots covered in spots, Hercules Morse as big as a horse, and Harry McCleary from Donaldson's Dairy. Bits of Maloney, all skinny Maloney. Bits of Maloney, all skinny and bony, Muffin McClay, like a bundle of hay, Bottomley pots covered in spots, Hercules Morse as big as a horse, and Harry McCleary from Donaldson's Dairy.
1: That's just a little bit of Sam Neill doing Harry McCleary. Is that such a beautiful voice? He had a beautiful voice, Sam Neill. Apparently, Sam Neill also did a popular cameos in The Simpsons as well. I didn't know that he did The Simpsons. A couple of texts that are coming through. Riley Ace of Spies was my favourite show in 1983, says Chipper. For me, Sir Sam Neill is right up there with Dame Ruth Cracknell in the pantheon of theatre gods and goddesses. My nana will be greeting him with joy for the piano as well as the rest. Her favourite movie, and she died of cancer unexpectedly not long after it came out, was the absolutely brilliant he was absolutely brilliant as that repressed, sullen New Zealand pioneer settler in love with a much younger, mute French woman, of course, with the piano. Hi, Trevor. I agree, Sam's appearance on The Assembly was special. A beautiful episode, says Mick. If you get the opportunity, that's on iView as well, so have a look at that interview that Sam Neill did on The Assembly. He was very giving in that interview, and it's well worth a look. The expression is his eyes. He does not need to speak to get the point across. Love his acting. Gentle eyes. Although, when he's playing like the character did in Peaky Blinders, perhaps not so gentle. So what are those moments that Sam Neill has brought to you that you've enjoyed? 1-300-800-222. Text us on 0437-774-774. Trevor loves Sam Neill with his great mate Brian Brown in Old School. The chemistry between them added to the performance, says Wayne in Mildura. It's the diverse. It's really interesting when you have a look at the diversity of the roles that he has played, because there have been many. Overnights on ABC Radio, 1-300-800-222, or you can text us on 0437 774 774. If there are any stories that you would like to tell about Sam Neill, any stories about the films that you've enjoyed over the years, give us a ring.

0: Jo Jackson. You never quite know if that's finished. And is she really going out with him? I saw a comment where somebody said, asked Meryl Streep who was the best kisser that she had kissed in film. And she said Sam Neill was the best kisser of all of the people that she'd acted with. Hello, Julian.
1: It must be more than nearly 50 years ago, Trevor, since The Evil Angels was released with Meryl Streep, made here in Australia, about the Lindy Chamberlain case.
0: I think, though, I don't think it would have been in that film. I think he also co-starred in a few other films with Meryl Streep.
1: That's right. Well, he was definitely the co-star. That was filmed in South Yarra, I believe. That is correct, isn't it?
0: Evil Angels?
1: Yes.
0: I don't know, to be honest.
1: Which was called A Cry in the Dark Overseas. Now, we had him, I was in film distribution. Before that, we had him in the brilliant My Brilliant Career. Was that mentioned?
0: Yeah, well, he was very good in that film, and it was such a successful movie.
1: If we had that doubled up at the Dindy Theatre in Brighton with Tim, that would have been an early Mel Gibson.

0: with Sam Neill, also Cry in the Dark. She co-starred with Sam Neill and said that he was the best kisser that she'd ever worked with. If you're interested in having a listen to what the performance was like when he worked in The Simpsons as the voice of Malloy, this is a bit what it sounded like.
1: I caught the cat burglar. I caught the cat burglar. That means you. You are the cat burglar.
2: I suppose you're wondering where I hid all the millions of dollars that I stole over the years.
1: Shut up!
3: Oh, well, wait a minute. Maybe we should hear him out. Where'd you hide the loot, Malloy?
2: It's buried right here in Springfield, under a big T.
0: That's so good. You are listening to Overnights on ABC Radio. We're heading off to the next ABC News. Look, we can take some more calls after the news if you want to talk about some of those wonderful moments, perhaps that people didn't realise that Sam Neill was in. 1-300-800-222 or text us on 0437-774-774. Kate Mead will be with us after the news, ABC reporter, to take a look at some of the stories that we'll hear about today as well. Right now, though, we're heading off to the next ABC News.
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0: Good morning. This is ABC News with David Rollins. Ukraine and its European allies have announced they are forming a coalition to protect Europe from ballistic missiles. The BBC's James Waterhouse is in Paris, where the announcement has been made.
1: This new coalition doesn't specify what this scheme is aimed at, but acknowledges the unique experience of Ukraine, which is also involved, from its continued defence against Russian aggression. It will apparently involve the sharing of research and resources to deter future missile threats on the continent, or at least that's the hope. This announcement also follows continued pressure from the US, which is now less willing to provide air defences and station troops in Europe than it once was.
0: US President Donald Trump says the United States is restarting its naval blockade of Iranian ships and ports in the Persian Gulf. Nick Parmeter has more.
2: Mr. Trump's announcement on social media comes hours after he told Fox News the United States

0: Strait and will probably run it, will become the guardian of the Strait. But he is insisting that arrangement will come at a cost, with his post on Truth Social setting out reimbursement at the rate of 20% on all cargo shipped. It follows days of strikes across the Persian Gulf after the US accused Iran of attacking ships in the Strait.
1: Meantime, a US judge has voided President Donald Trump's settlement with the IRS that gave him and his company sweeping tax protections and initially set up a government fund to pay victims of so-called government weaponization that was later abandoned. The judge found that Trump and the IRS, which he oversees as president, were not truly adverse to each other, as is required in civil lawsuits under the US Constitution. One of Trump's lawyers and senior Justice Department officials who signed off on the settlement have been referred to state bar authorities to determine if their actions violated legal ethics rules. Beloved by movie fans for his many roles, including Jurassic Park, actor Sam Neill is also being remembered for his quirky animal videos during the COVID-19 lockdowns following his death at the age of 78. Tributes are being paid for the New Zealander following his death in Sydney after an unexpected illness. Speaking to the ABC, presenter and a friend of Neil's, Charlie Pickering, says the videos brought comfort to many during the pandemic.
2: I was on radio this afternoon when I got the news that he'd died, and the number of people that rang up and said that his little videos through COVID just kept them happy at a really hard time. And he was that sort of guy, just so warm and really reassuring to a lot of people.
1: The federal MP for Monash, Mary Aldred, has warned that illegal tobacco sales are moving online as violence linked to the black market continues across Melbourne. Authorities have linked multiple firebombings to an ongoing contest for control of the illicit tobacco trade. Despite state and federal crackdowns, illegal cigarettes remain easy to access and highly profitable for organised crime groups. Ms Aldred says the trade is no longer limited to shop fronts, with organised crime groups increasingly using online platforms.
3: Well, it's just taken it from bricks to clicks, really. It's moved all of this illegal activity online. You've got bikie gangs, terrorist organisations that are benefiting from the proceeds of these crimes.
1: Online sperm donor groups are gaining in popularity in Australia, with tens of thousands of members amid a shortage of donors. Perth hairdresser Jay Lazarus says he joined a group on social media and posted an offer to donate a few years ago. Mr. Lazarus says he received about 300 responses but became concerned over the process and some people's reasons for donating sperm, which could include coercion.
4: Oh, God, I got inundated with private messages, beautiful stories, some not so beautiful stories, some people talking about how they're ovulating, they live in Perth and they would love me to come over now. That wasn't what I wanted. I wanted to create someone's special journey.
1: Police have arrested a man suspected of carrying out an alleged serious assault on an elderly man in Sydney's southwest over the weekend. The 74-year-old was found with head injuries after allegedly being beaten and was taken to hospital in a critical condition. He'd been on an early morning walk in Yennora when it happened. Officers revealed they were searching for 45-year-old Cora Mash after being issued with an arrest warrant. He was arrested last night in Carlingford and taken into custody. ABC News.
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6: A partly cloudy day with a high chance of showers, most likely in the morning and afternoon, a low of 10 and a top of 16 for Tuesday. Wednesday, coming cloudy with a slight chance of a shower, a low of 6 and a top of 15. And Thursday, partly cloudy, chance of morning fog, a low of 7 and a maximum of 15.
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1: Good morning, it is 6 minutes past five, 6 minutes past three. In WA, 24 minutes to five in South Australia and also in the Northern Territory. We'll continue taking a few of your calls if you want to pay tribute to Sam Neill and his performances. And if you have
9: an interesting little performance you'd like to tell us about, then please do 1300 800 222. I've got this text from Jack, who, oh, sorry, from

0: Tom, who says, I inadvertently bumped into Sam in a hospital car park and said hello to him, not expecting anything more than a polite, quick response. But he engaged in positive and sprightly conversations on everything from the weather to geopolitics for a good 15 minutes. It was unbelievable and delightful. So, lovely thought. Thank you, Tom. Let's find out what's happening in finance across the country. Mike Girardi joins us, independent financial consultant in New York. Hello, Mike.
1: And a very good morning to you, Trevor. Was Sam Neill from Australia?
0: Yes. Oh, he's originally from, he's from New Zealand. We like to claim people. But he was born in Ireland. Lived in New Zealand, okay. And because he's from New Zealand, we like to claim people from New Zealand as ours. Quite often, people from New Zealand aren't very happy with that.
1: Yeah, he was a great actor, for sure. I mean, obviously, Jurassic Park wouldn't be Jurassic Park without him, you know?
0: So true.
1: He was great. Yeah, yeah.
0: What's happening in the world of finance, Mike Girardi?
1: Well, today, since you've asked, U.S. stocks are starting the week on a down note, with the NASDAQ leading the losses, down about 1.5%. And the broader market is following as well. Continuing, I guess, geopolitical tensions and surging oil prices are dragging prices lower. We had a weekend of strikes, as you know, of both sides in the Strait of Hormuz, and that's slowed oil tanker traffic to a crawl. And that's resulted in a U.S. blockade of Iran and crude oil prices soaring 6%. Looks like a little over 6% now at this point. There's also a global sell-off in semiconductor stocks

0: Taiwan semi on Thursday. Investors are also bracing for tomorrow's consumer price index as inflation continues to be a bit sticky at this juncture, and also expected to speak at the semi-annual Humphrey Hawkins testimony before Congress this week will be testimony from the new Fed chairman, Kevin Warsh. So people will be very interested to see what he is saying about interest rates. We had a mixed European close, and the Dow Jones Industrial Average here at 3 o'clock is down 146 points to 52,491, or a quarter of a percent. The S&P is down 0.7%, and the NASDAQ is now down 1.4%. Crude oil is up $6.15 to $77.56 a barrel. Gold is down $106 to $4,007.70. Silver is down $2.26 to $57.91. And copper is down 1.5 cents to $6.28. The Aussie is a little lower in our market, down 0.3 cents to $69.22. And looking ahead, your market's going to open up a little bit lower, down about 10. And that's about it.
1: Thank you very much, Mike Girardi. You stay well.
0: All right, Trevor, have a great week, and I look forward to speaking to you.
1: Good on you. Mike Girardi, independent financial consultant. Kate Mead coming up shortly. We'll take some more of your calls if you also want to talk about Sam Neill. 1-300-800-222.

0: Bob Marley and the Wailers and Three Little Birds. You can join us, 1-300-800-222. Kate Mead, ABC reporter, has joined us on the program. Hello, Kate.
1: Good morning, Trevor. And I can't come in here this morning and not talk about Sam Neill. I mean, I think that moment people were finding out yesterday, it was a shock moment.
0: It was.
1: To everyone. Now, we know that he had been unwell, but the statement that was posted on his Facebook Instagram page by his family said the loss was sudden and unexpected, but blessed by the fact that Sam remained cancer-free. So he was diagnosed just a couple of years ago. So, you know, it just paused everyone for a moment.
0: Yep.
1: Not one of our greats. And what's been interesting, and I was loving listening to all your listeners call with memories and, you know, playing all these grabs from these movies, because the very first thing that I read when I read about Sam Neill is, oh, of course, he's the star of Jurassic Park. And that might be for some people the first place they go, but that is not his body of work. Mm. I don't think he's really defined by Jurassic Park.
0: It's true. But I mean, for people in Australia, people overseas, possibly.
1: Mm.
0: But Death in Brunswick, he's so well known for Death in Brunswick. Hunt for the Wilder People, the New Zealand film, so well recognised for that. And so many other things that I noticed when you went through his filmography, I didn't realise he'd been in so many films.
1: The body of work.
0: Yeah.
1: Straight away, I always think of Ride Like a Girl.
0: Yep.
1: You know, playing the father and all of these things. So celebrities around the world have been sharing their thoughts of Sam online. Nicole Kidman has come out and said, Sam was one of the greats, a joy to be around. We met when I was just 18 and he took me under his wing and we stayed friends for life. He was charming, kind, funny and intelligent. He will be greatly missed and my heart goes out to his family. And Rachel Griffiths, who did cast Neill as Michelle Payne's horse trainer father in Ride Like a Girl, said it was such a shock, loved by so many. I'll be cracking two paddocks tonight. I have no idea what that means, but I assume she means with the whips.
0: Oh, no, it's the wine.
1: Oh!
0: Two paddocks is
1: like,
0: his wine label.
1: I was like, what is going on? What? I don't
0: Although
1: understand
0: I like
1: what she's talking
0: your
1: about.
0: Idea.
1: Well, then I thought maybe it's something. Have I missed? Was he in Man from Snowy River? Or like, what am I? Thanks, Trevor.
0: That's all right.
1: I could have run that past you before I opened my mouth on the radio.
0: No, no, we'll go with it. I'm comfortable with that. You know I'm comfortable with it.
1: Okay, well, there you go. I didn't know that about his wine. So, yeah, so you're going to hear about this on your radio today. It will be in your news headlines. And breakfast shows that you're listening to will want to pay tribute to this extraordinary man with this body of work, you know.
0: And if you haven't seen Death in Brunswick, it's on iView at the moment.
1: I haven't.
0: So it's a great film. So if you get the opportunity, have a look.
1: Mm.
0: Nina's with us. Hello, Nina.
2: Hi, Trevor. When your guest just now said that she didn't guess that two paddocks was the wine, that's what I thought of. But I met Sam Neill briefly. Sorry, darling.
1: That's all right. Look, you know, honestly.
2: When you said you should have run that by, I bumped into him. Not I met him. I bumped into him at a Crowded House concert. Yes, it was Crowded House quite a while ago. And the first thing out of my mouth was, oh, Sam, welcome to Australia. And I said, like he hasn't been here. You idiot. But I love Sam Neill's, his voice lends itself to now.

0: narrative, and he narrated in the steps of Cook. And did you ever listen to that? It was on the ABC.
1: No, but I can imagine he would have narrated it beautifully.
0: Yeah. It was brilliant. And also I liked his little poem on the death when John Clark died. He wrote...

0: trip. So I haven't watched any of the Jurassic Parks for my sins, but Death in Brunswick was brilliant, as was Hunt for the Wilder People.
1: Yeah.
0: And also the one that he was in, where I don't know if he was a barrister, but it went for a while. It was a series. He was really good in that. I didn't really realise just how many things he has been in. And I'd forgotten about the Michelle Payne movie. I've forgotten more than he's probably been in because I haven't seen half of them.
1: Look, it's true. And I think that a lot of people are discovering the same thing. Thank you. We'll have a chat with Mick as well. You are listening to Overnights on ABC Radio with Kate Mead, ABC reporter, alongside Mick, well, sitting on the other side of the desk. Hello, Mick.
2: Hello, Trevor.
1: Good, Mick. What did you want to mention?
2: Just quickly before, thanks over the years for all your wonderful segments.
1: Thank you.
2: They've been outstanding.
1: Thank you very much.
2: Sam, one of the great movies is Sweet Country.
1: I don't know that film.
2: It's the most powerful Australian movie. Mate, Sam Neill, Byron Brown, mate, and it's a story about how we treated the early Aboriginals in 1900s. And Sam Neill was a pastor.
1: Yep.
2: And it was just a powerful performance.
1: And mate, an important story to tell as well, Mick.
2: Yeah, but it's not mainstream because it's got so much language in it, set in the times. And even my mother watched it, and after the movie, she said a bit of language. But he was such a powerful actor.
1: He was, and thank you for that. Kate, you don't like bad language in
3: Absolutely in not. Things. You wouldn't, no.
1: No. Sam Neill, I should point out that Sam Neill was in Death in Brunswick with John Clarke, and there are some very, very funny scenes between those two, and I think they also remain good friends. That's one of the things that you notice with the things that we're hearing, Kate, is that people that he worked with, they remain good friends over a period of time.
3: That is the tying thread between them all. That's what we're seeing. And I feel like this Death in Brunswick, it has now become my required homework today.
1: Good book, too.
3: I need to watch it. Oh, okay. I'm not sure if I have time to read a book today, I could probably try and squeeze the film in.
1: Other stories that we'll hear about today?
3: Look, domestic violence will be on the national agenda for us today. In 4 days across Australia last week, 2 women and 2 teenage girls have been killed allegedly by men or boys known to them who have each been charged with murder. Now, in Queensland, where Jana Armstrong was killed, the state's budget has revealed $40 million has been quietly removed from the domestic family violence prevention programs. Mm-hmm. This is a lot. 4 days in Australia across last week. Four days. 2 women and 2 young girls. So that will be back on our agenda, as it should be.
1: And especially when you take a look at cutting money from these issues that aren't becoming less prevalent and are increasing, that you need to be taking a look at so many different ways of supporting women in these circumstances.
3: Just in the last month, I was reading a great program that goes into workplaces and arms us with information. So I haven't done it yet, but I was liking the look of it. Arms us with information that if we notice something about a coworker that doesn't feel right, look right, how would we approach it? How do we support that person? And I just thought, wow, you know, I hope that that is something that employers are looking at too in terms of how they support employees.

0: where a man, a male interviewer was asking women, what would you do if there weren't men to defend women? And her reply was, from who?
1: Yeah, yeah.
0: And it was short, concise, and to the point.
1: Yeah, yep, no, and she probably nailed it.
0: Did very well.
1: Exmouth, you might be able to help me out a little bit with this.
0: Exmouth is a beautiful place.
1: Oh, you know, I feel like everyone's been except for me. Anyway, so there's some drone footage and it's revealed the sheer number of sharks that has been swarming a humpback whale that died on the reef. Now, is it Ningaloo? Thank you. And so that carcass has led to officials needing to close off two popular beaches during the peak tourist season. And it's the fourth massive animal spotted in distress off Exmouth this week. So, again, four with big numbers. Officials having to free one while two more remain unaccounted for. So, and look, there's been some dramatic near misses with boats and things like that out there. So officials are calling for people just to be a little bit careful out of the waters there. But can you take me there for a moment? Is it as beautiful as I imagine?
0: Exmouth,
1: what are you looking at?
0: It's a beautiful place. Ningaloo Reef is one of the best places to snorkel and dive on. The water is beautiful and clear. I was lucky enough to dive with sharks on Ningaloo. Mind you, there was no whale carcass nearby.
1: Yeah, no.
0: So it's one of the great places to go. You can see whale sharks on the other side of the reef.
1: Yeah.
0: And there are beautiful lagoon sections on the inside. And there are so many places. You could go.
1: And is it the whales part of the tourist attraction as well that you would see, or it's just they're passing through at the moment?
0: I'm pretty sure the whales they're on, because you have inside reef and outside reef, and so the other side of the reef.
1: Yeah.
0: So you have to go out a little way. They have spotter planes that actually check out where the whales are and whale sharks are, so that when you go out, that you will make sure that you're able to see them.
1: Well, the message at the moment from the officials is to proceed with caution, particularly out there at the moment.
0: And finally, netball.
1: Yeah, netball. Well, netball and Glasgow Games. Which I feel like, do we want to talk about Glasgow? Like, how are we feeling generally about the Glasgow? Like, are we excited or are we a little bit like, well, actually, didn't one of the states in Australia have them and then pay another country to take it off their hands? And, like, are we excited about it or are we a bit jilted?
0: It's almost like we paid for something that isn't going to be held here.
1: Yeah.
0: which is a really, really weird circumstance.
1: And we need to get behind our athletes that are going, and it is exciting on that regard. I just was curious about how we were all feeling about this Com Games.
0: When it starts, it's all going to change. I mean, because there's been World Cup on, there's been Wimbledon.
1: Yeah, we haven't had time for any more sport.
0: So when it starts, it'll be really good, and I think everyone will do what we always do, is support whoever's participating on the Australian side. We'll do it. We'll be there.
1: Well, just like the old cars that you'd turn on in the driveway before you got going on a trip and you needed to warm up.
0: Yes.
1: Our netballers, our diamond netballers, not that they are like an old car, but they are warming up right now.
0: I'm wondering where you're going with it.
1: Making their final preparations ahead of the Commonwealth Games. They are a top-ranked netball side. They're training in Melbourne. They'll be heading to Scotland tomorrow. They are the reigning gold medalists and they're hopeful for another strong performance. This is good for netball and good for Australia. But, yeah, I'm just definitely curious about how we're feeling about the fact that we've basically paid for this Commonwealth Games.
0: Are you looking forward to the Commonwealth Games, 1-300-800-222? Are you looking forward to it even more, even though it's not being played here, but we paid for it? 1-300-800-222.
1: That's kind of what I mean.
0: When you said they're like an old car, I was waiting for it to go.
1: This is a shiny car that you want to look after, so you do like to warm it up before you go. You know, it's going to roll out gently.
0: Beautiful old Monaro or something like that. Hello, Greg.
2: Yeah, g'day.
0: You wanted to talk about Sam Neill?
2: Yeah. I came to the conversation late, but Riley, Ace of Spies, very early. I mean, yeah, it was a show of sort of unremitting attention. You weren't quite sure which side of the fence he was on. And he looked like, well, going on the timeline, he must have only been in his 20s or something when he was playing it. But he you would have thought maybe.

0: he gave the impression of being an older person in it.
1: You know, Greg, of all of the programs and all of the films that have been mentioned and via text, the most common one that most people are pointing out is that particular show, is Riley Ace of Spies.
0: Yeah, good. Well deserved.
1: I haven't seen

0: No, but it looks like there's another bit of homework.
1: Is this another? Am I adding this to
0: write
1: the list?
0: Down.
1: Okay.
0: Riley Ace of Spies, because that is one of the most dominant ones that people have been mentioning, Greg.
2: Okay, thank you.
0: Good on you. Thanks for that. Brendan wants to talk about how he feels about the Commonwealth Games.
1: I will be glad to hear this, Brendan. Gently, gently, of course.
3: I feel a bit flat about it, really.
1: Yeah. Why is that?
3: I live in Bendigo, and some of the events we're going to be out of Bendigo. When it was announced, me and the kids were really excited. I was going to take the whole 2 weeks off work or whatever I was going to do and just try and go to as many events as I could. It was going to be a massive event for regional Victoria, but they got rid of it, and it was just, we still talk about it today.
1: When the announcement was made that those regional events were going to happen, did the town or the city start to prepare for it, not just mentally, but start to make those tweets about how you can welcome in those visitors?
3: No, it was still too early on back then, but the vibe around everyone was talking to was how excited it's going to be. You know, like Bendigo didn't have some of the greatest events, but it was still a world-class competition.
1: It's the Commonwealth Games.
3: Yeah.
0: I think, Brendan, it was regional areas, I think, were the ones that copped it the most and probably affected the most as well.
3: Yes. So, you know, we had good, you know, we would have had to build a bit of stuff, but it would have been good for the town, good for employment, and then to pay Glasgow, whatever we had, I can't even remember what we had to pay.
1: Try not to speak of it, I think.
0: Yeah. Why don't we say a lot?
3: Yeah. So. It's a bit flat, but it's coming on. I'm from New Zealand as well, so to see some New Zealand athletes and the Australian athletes.
1: So you'll still watch it. You'll still watch it and support the athletes.
3: I'm a sports fan, so I'll watch it. Yeah. I support all sports.
0: We can't help it, really, can we, Brendan?
3: No. So, you know, I'm not a soccer fan, but I'm watching the World Cup.
0: Yeah,
3: so.
0: That's true. How many people are there going, nah, I don't like that? Are we playing in it?
1: Nothing like a good bandwagon, I say.
0: Oh, always good. let me see. I wanted to play this because I've got it, received a text saying, Bev in Brisbane said, I found the best of Sam Neill was his YouTube clips on his life on his vineyard. We've spoken about his
1: yes.
0: His animals, his trips to town, and his ukulele playing. This is a little bit of him playing ukulele. I'll say goodbye, Kate.
1: Hey, thanks for having me, Trevor.
0: Good to talk to you.
1: See you.
0: When you were here before, couldn't look you in the eyes. You're just like an angel. Your skin makes me cry. You float like a feather. It's a little bit of Sam Neill doing Creep on the ukulele. 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

0: Good morning, Natasha McFarlane with ABC News. A Jewish professor says a protest against the war in Gaza targeting his university office in Melbourne left him feeling intimidated. He's due to give evidence at the Anti-Semitism Royal Commission today, as Georgia Lenton-Williams reports.
1: In 2024, Professor Stephen Prower's office at the University of Melbourne was taken over by campus protesters, some masked, who targeted him because of a partnership with the Hebrew University of Jerusalem. Professor Prower says he lives with security measures that have changed academic life. Professor Prower will give testimony later today at the Royal Commission hearings in Melbourne. The Commission will continue hearing the lived experiences of staff and students ahead of appearances by some of Australia's most high-profile vice-chancellors later in the week.
0: The University of Melbourne declined to comment, but at the time of the protest, condemned the students' actions. Three people have been safely evacuated from a fire in a multi-storey complex in Melbourne's inner city overnight. Emergency services were called to the scene on Lygon Street in Carlton North just before midnight. Police say the fire impacted two apartments within the complex. Three people were safely evacuated and no injuries were recorded. The fire is not being treated as suspicious. Donald Trump has announced he wants the US to take control of the Strait of Hormuz and for other countries to pay for managing the shipping lane. Middle East correspondent Matthew Doran reports.
2: It's the latest escalation.

0: question in the dispute between the US and Iran over the waterway, which in recent days has resulted in the two countries exchanging fire over the Persian Gulf. In a post on his Truth Social platform, President Trump said the Strait of Hormuz remained open and that he was not only going to reimpose the US blockade of Iranian ports and ships in the region, but the US would take control of the strait and demand reimbursement for its management of it, worth 20% of the value of cargo transiting through. Iran's military had earlier warned the US against any interference in the strait, saying it would defend its rights. Matthew Doran, ABC News, Jerusalem.
1: An investigation is continuing into an explosive fire that ripped through a popular pub in the Thai capital, Bangkok, where the death toll has risen to 28. Asia editor Karishma Vyas reports from Bangkok.
2: Thai police say they are investigating possible negligence following Sunday's fire in Bangkok after officials found doorways obstructed in the popular pub. More than 70 people were injured and dozens killed in one of Thailand's worst fires in recent history. Survivors describe hearing a loud explosion before the Rung Bianar Latprao bar became engulfed in smoke and flames just before midnight on Sunday. In a preliminary report, the city's disaster administration said an electrical short circuit in a ceiling air conditioner may have started the blaze. Karishma Vyas, ABC News, Bangkok.
1: The New Zealand actor Sam Neill is being remembered for his warmth and versatility following his passing at the age of 78. Nick Parmeter has more.
3: Director Steven Spielberg, who worked with Neill in his most recognisable role as Dr. Alan Grant in Jurassic Park, says he adored working with him. In a statement, he said, "It was a stretch for him to play a character who acted as though children were messy and smelly, because this was the opposite of the loving father he was to his children." American actress Laura Dern, Neill's co-star in the dinosaur megahit, says he was her beloved lifetime friend, a true and noble gentleman wrapped up in my leading dream man.

0: that. I think just being a diamond, it's in you to want to win and win well.
1: To the weather, there's a gale warning for Victorian coastal waters. For the state, mostly cloudy with scattered showers over southern and mountain districts, becoming isolated from the west at night. Isolated showers over the northern plains during the morning and afternoon. For Melbourne, partly cloudy, a high chance of showers becoming less likely late this afternoon and evening. Top today of 16. Right now, it's 12 degrees in the city. ABC News.
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5: ABC Melbourne acknowledges Aboriginal and Torres Strait Islander peoples as the traditional custodian of lands, waterways and skies across Australia. 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
2: Breakfast with Bob Murphy and Rochelle Hunt.
6: Good morning, Melbourne. A top of 16, some showers for you today. Good morning, Bob Murphy. It's a good day today when you get handed fresh lemons first thing of a morning. You know it's going to be a good day.
7: That's what you want to see and that's what you want to smell first thing in the morning. Good morning to you, Rochelle. Good morning, Melbourne. On the other side, though, sweet chilli sauce.
6: Oh, don't.
7: Just a big, dirty bottle of sweet chilli sauce was sat on our desk this morning for our meeting, our team meeting. Look, that's the balance of life sometimes.
6: I have a reaction to sweet chilli sauce.
7: Yeah, you really don't like it.
6: Well, the thing is, I used to love it so much. When it first landed here and it was fancy and new, you know, like 40 years ago, I consumed far too much sweet chilli sauce.
7: You went too hard too early.
6: Yeah. And now if I look at it, if I smell it, if it's even in a dressing, nope. No.
7: But lemons, on the other hand, particularly when gifted lemons in a big batch of them, Gervinator, I'm talking to you, pointing to you, brother. Thank you very much.
6: I think as country kids, I refuse to pay for lemons. No, I'm sorry. Lemons should be free. You should be able to walk into anybody's front or backyard and take a lemon or two. Not to excess, just what you need. But lemons.
7: No more than three, but front yard lemons are community lemons. If you think we're wrong, 1-300-222-774. If you've got a lemon tree in your front yard, it's a free for all, surely, because the rest of us think it is. So if you've got them and you disagree, by all means, set us straight, 1-300-222-774.
6: So a sad day yesterday when the news came out that Sam Neill had died. I think we all had a reaction. I mean, listening to the outpouring, the love, the affection, the connection, the way that he just touched so many people, and not just the rich and famous, I think for all of us, we were all properly sad yesterday.
7: Yeah, I think, here's a statement for you. Grief is a curious thing, isn't it? Where you can feel a different shade of it for someone who you never met.
6: Yeah.
7: You know, and I never even got close to meeting Sam Neill. But then you hear that news and you sort of scramble a little bit and sort of trying to grapple with it and think, why, this one hits, this one hurts.
6: I think because he was, appeared to be, anyhow, just such a nice bloke and so genuine and the vast, like his career, watching the news highlights last night and listening to Charlie yesterday, his vast career and the roles that he played, it was incredible. And then for me, what sort of bubbled to the surface as well was not just Jurassic Park. I mean, in our house, we walk around going all the time. But also the little role that he played in all of our lives during lockdown, during COVID, and all of the videos that he posted. I think for many people, they went,

0: Oh, wow. What a nice man.
1: Yeah, he's beloved. I got to say, I missed out on the lockdown videos. I'm feeling, yeah, I totally missed out. I was not part of this little community, so I feel like I've got some catching up to
0: do. Yeah, you, Bob Murphy, you've got
1: maybe
0: some catching
1: you can't,
0: up to
1: maybe
0: do.
1: Maybe you just, you know, it is a classic thing of I've had to be there. I wasn't privileged enough.
0: You could almost go back and watch them. So he would do little things, like he would walk around his land and introduce you to his animals and to his pets, and to, you know, you sort of got to understand how much he loved his farm and his vineyard. And a little later, because
1: he lived life well.
0: He did,
1: from what you can tell.
0: Do
1: you know, I'm not an actor-ish.
0: No.
1: I know you did some theatre, but that. I'm not that, you know, I'm an appreciator. So I hope this comes across as a compliment, but when he was on screen, do you know how I felt? Safe.
0: Well, that's interesting.
1: He made me feel safe.
0: Yeah.
1: He was a safe pair of hands. I wasn't thinking of him, oh, he's an actor. He was just, he was a vessel for the story. You know, he just he kept you there. I never felt like he was going to overact or do something that was too jarring.
0: And for many of us, we felt like we knew him, and maybe that's where that safety came from. Someone who did know him was our very own Charlie Pickering.
1: Yeah.
0: So he was actually, he could call Sam Neill a friend.
1: Oh, wow.
0: Far out.
1: Yeah, that's
0: put that
1: cool
0: on your gravestone.
1: Yeah.
0: Friend of Sam Neill's. Anyhow, so yesterday then, when the news came in, live on air, Charlie was remembering his friend.
2: He was the most down-to-earth, giant megastar I'd ever met in my life. You know, films like Jurassic Park, it's hard to actually put into words how big those films are, what an enormous impact those films had, how many people would see him and recognize his face wherever he was in the world. But to talk to him was literally like talking to a bloke who just lived across the fence to you. Completely normal, completely down to earth, and like so many New Zealanders, eminently sensible, just a sensible bloody guy.
0: So that's Charlie Pickering remembering his friend Sam Neill. One of the lockdown videos that you missed, Bob, seriously, go back and watch
1: it. I've got some catching up to do.
0: Yeah, he reads like Winnie the Pooh and plays music and talks about his love of Pinot Noir, and he can even talk about his love of Pinot Noir without sounding like a wanker, which is almost impossible.
1: It's a wafer-thin line, you know. It's a wafer-thin line of not knowing enough and turning people off wine.
0: But he spoke about how he went about naming all of his animals and pets and farm animals. But they were farm animals, but they were kind of his pets at the same time. So he named them all after his friends, who just happened to be very famous, by the way.
3: My main rooster has just walked past. That's Michael Fassbender. He's really full of himself.
4: And you have a cow called Helena Bonham Carter, I believe.
3: I do, and she's had about 7 or 8 calves now. She's an absolute star.
0: So he's got all sorts at Meryl Streep, you name it.
1: And a chicken named Meryl Streep, I believe. Yeah. And he did say, he goes, look, they can't all have a happy home. He goes, look, you can't eat Meryl Streep. He did quip that on a panel show once, which I thought was pretty good.
0: So I straight away started to think about naming your pets and, you know, would you name them after friends? Of course, all of his friends happen to be famous. But how you name your pet, because you've got, your pets are named after famous people.
1: Yeah, we've got Stevie Nicks and Tex Perkins currently, 2 cattle dogs. Yeah.
0: So
1: before that, Huey Lewis. Yeah. So.
0: Balance.
1: You know.
0: From cool.
1: The animal kingdom. It's a broad church.
0: So 1-300-222-774. Who did you name your pet after? Famous person? I don't know. Maybe just a friend. So we had a cat, a white chinchilla called Garfield.
1: Mm-hmm.
0: And then
1: I love Garfield.
0: Yeah.
1: Very cartoon.
0: Very inventive. But then we had another cat called Jessie.
1: Nice.
0: Mid-80s, right?
1: Rick.
0: Yeah. Jessie is a friend. And I'd sing this to Jessie. Yeah, I know. Yeah. This is what my cat Jessie was named after. And I'd sit in the couch, Contingent Street, Trafalgar, and just sing this to Jessie.

0: not appropriate for a 12-year-old to sing to a cat. But
1: no, anyway. Well, but Jessie's Girl is the classic song of when you listen to it when you're 12 and then you listen to it when you're 22 and go, oh, huh. Oh.
0: Slightly inappropriate.
1: Right. Huh. But that's okay. That's one of the beauties of that song. So, who have you named your pet after? Is it a beautiful tribute like Sam Neill and Rochelle Hunt, who wanted Jessie's Girl, you know, or Tex Perkins and Stevie Nicks for the Murphy household? Can I just give you a little tidbit? Now, I married into the Quigley family. Now, I'm not going to name their names, but they had a dog, little Jack Russell. Not the most lovable dog, but he was all right. He's sort of funny-looking little thing. But his name was Vorton. No, sorry. His name... No, it was. So this is how... You're going to have to stay with me on this.
0: Yeah.
1: The dog's name was Norton. The dog's name was Norton. And I was like, oh, why Norton? They said, oh, we named it after that rugby league player, Fatty Vorton. I was like, well, shouldn't his name be Vorton? They go, yeah, no, we kind of just messed it up. It's like, so hang on. You thought so much of this guy, you wanted to name your dog after him, but then you got it wrong. I'm as confused now as I was 20 years ago.
0: 1-300-222-774. I just remembered I had a Maltese terrier who happened to be a female, but I called it Yates after W.B. Yates because I was into poetry at the time.
1: And quite pretentious as a young person as well.
0: I've got the gender.
1: Wow.
0: Got the gender wrong, everything. Oh, my goodness. Who did you name your pet after? It's all coming back to me. Julian's called through from Armidale. Good morning to you, Julian.
2: Good morning. I'm an ex-film distribution employee. We released an early Sam Neill film with Judy Davis called My Brilliant Career. That was before he became a big star.
0: Wow.
1: Julian, that was sort of considered a big sort of a breakout film for Sam, wasn't it?
2: That's right. And we screened at the old Dendy Theatre in Brighton, Tim, which was an early Mel Gibson film, which they're off screen both as a double feature before Mel Gibson became a big international star in Mad Max. He was in Tim. So we had those two on to double, good double feature, eh?
1: Wow. That's a proper walk down Australian industry.
0: So
1: movie
0: how close
1: Hall of Fame.
0: Did you get Julian to Neil? Sam Neill?
2: As you remember, of course, when Sam Neill came to Melbourne with Meryl Streep in The Evil Angel, you couldn't get past that film being promoted everywhere, but the death of Azaria Chamberlain, it still has never been solved all these years later.
0: Wow, what incredible stories. And the idea of, I was remembering double features as well, Julian, when you would go to the cinema and you'd see two films for the price of one. They were the good old days.
2: There aren't too many today that still do that anymore. They used to do it at the old drive-ins. There's not many drive-ins left anymore.
0: That's right. So true. Julian, thank you for your memories.
2: Thank you.
0: 1-300-222-774. Hey, speaking of lemons, a couple of people are talking about, yes, absolutely, lemons have to be hanging over the fence. It's totally legit to take.
1: I think you can go in the front yard.
0: And then I reckon you can go in the front yard too.
1: Yeah, if the gate's open. I'm not going to, climb a wall, but...
0: If the gate's open or if the fence is low.
1: Yeah, if it's in my neighbourhood, you know, I'm local.
0: If you're buying lemons, you've got no mates, says Nick in Bendigo.
1: I like that. That's
0: it's pretty true.
1: Rules to live by. Nick in Bendigo, if you're buying lemons, you've got no mates.
0: 12 minutes away from six. Who did you name your pet after? Sam Neill named all of his farm animals, all of his pets, after his friends who just happened to be famous people. We've named our pets after singers, after poets.
1: After rugby league players. Kind of.
0: So who did you name your pet after? 1-300-222-774.
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5: Breakfast with Bob and Rochelle.
0: Good morning, Melbourne. It'll get to 16. There'll be some showers for you today. Who did you name your pet after? Let us know. 1-300-222-774. Donna's called through. Donna is in Preston. Morning to you, Donna.
6: Oh, good morning to you. How are you today?
0: We're good. Who did you name your pet after?
6: We have a very cute Maltese Shih Tzu who we named after Iggy Threadgood from the movie Fried Green Tomatoes.
1: There you go.
6: Because she's very naughty and very cute.
0: Maltese Shih Tzus were such a popular dog of the 80s and 90s, weren't they?
1: Yeah, this was pre-Oodle.
6: Yeah, that's right, yes. Mm.

0: She's only 8 now, so that's fine. She's
1: oh, good. Good on you, Donna. You have a lovely day.
0: Okay, you too.
1: See ya. Julie's in Healesville. Morning to you, Julie.
2: Good morning.
3: Who did you name your pet after, Julie?
2: Well, I had a white cat, and he used to spend all his days sitting in my little art studio, and he was named Aubrey Beardsley. Oh.
3: From? You know, just for
2: from
3: those.
2: An artist.
3: Yes, there you go. See, and I would think, Julie, you correct me if I'm wrong, but one of the joys of naming your pet after, you know, a famous person is you get a full name.
2: Yes.
3: So you can kind of go, come here, Stevie Nicks.
1: Yes.
2: Or, yes, I always called him Aubrey Beardsley.
3: There you go.
1: Your life sounds idyllic, Julie. You've got a pet, you know, a cat on your lap, an artist in your studio. Absolutely love it. What about lemons, Julie? Should we be paying for them?
2: No, I've got 2 lemon trees and I never use lemons.
3: Are any of them in the front yard, Julie, the lemon trees?
2: No, in my back garden. I've got grapevines and fruit trees of all kinds. And
3: yeah.
1: I kind of want to be friends with Julie. Yeah,
3: I wouldn't jump the back fence to steal a lemon. I want to go on the public record to say that.
1: Thank you, Julie.
2: No, I have a golden retriever, a rescue dog, and she's just beautiful.
3: Has she got a name, Julie?
2: Yes, Clooney.
3: Oh, George. And
1: George?
2: Not named after the man. She's named after Cluny Musée in Paris, which is just the same colour as her.
3: Of course, I knew that. It was people who are less...
1: The two trash bags, you and I go straight to George Clooney.
3: Yeah.
1: No.
2: Yes, everyone says, oh, George. And I say, no, Clooney in Paris.
1: Oh, Julie, beautiful. Thank you so much.
2: Okay.
1: Who did you name your pet after? George Thorogood says this. We had a Doberman as a kid and I had a little Groodle called Dolly after Dolly Parton.
3: Dolly was in contention for us.
1: Really?
3: Yeah, I was pushing hard for Dolly.
1: Dolly's a good name.
3: Yeah, Dolly's a great name. Great name for a dog.
1: Hey, so golden tickets.
3: Yes, golden ticket. Come on, we're doing it again. Let's go all in on the golden ticket giveaway. So here's how it works. I will give you a code word before 7:30. You need to text the code word in with your name and your suburb. So we pick one of you to go into the draw every day. And then at the end of the week, Charlie Pickering on The Drive Show will announce the winner, and you are in with a chance to go to the MIF opening night gala, the film festival, Melbourne Theatre Company's Uncle Vanya at Hamer Hall. Have you seen any? It looks great. It looks really good. The Lord of the Rings Orchestra concert. Who wouldn't want to go to that? Bill Bailey's on tour and Mrs. Doubtfire, the musical.
1: So you mentioned the MIF opening there, and you know where
3: yes,
1: my brain
3: yes,
1: went.
3: Yes, I do.
1: MIF Warhurst.
3: MIF Warhurst.
1: Could just be known as MIF. You know,
3: she's a one-namer.
1: 100% she's a one-namer.
3: Yep.
1: So MIF is stepping into the confessional today.
3: She's stepping into the confessional. And I feel like MIF, look, iconic.
1: Yeah.
3: ABC Zone.
1: Yeah.
3: Open book.
1: Yeah. Nice.
3: But
1: nice woman.
3: We've all got secrets. And this is the beauty of the confessional, that it just draws it out of these people. So I can't wait to sit and have a chat with MIF.
1: I reckon MIF's confession will still be, and I say this with love, kind of cute in some way. I don't know. Like, MIF is just so lovable.
3: I disagree. I think she's
1: really
3: got a dark side. I think she's got a dark side.
1: I don't know about that. I did not
3: know
1: about
3: that. You don't have sunlight without a few shadows, Rish.
1: A little later as well, we, what I want to talk about is Christy Whelan-Brown, right?
3: Yeah.
1: So we're talking confessional.
3: Mm-hmm.
1: So Christy Whelan-Brown has stepped into the confessional
3: She's a previous confessor.
1: So did you see yesterday she took to social media to talk about the fact that she has been scammed?
3: She got scammed. Yeah, I did see this. And it's quite affecting. Well, I found it quite affecting.
1: So for many of us, we are all hyper, super aware of being scammed, that, you know, we are really conscious of emails that we get, texts
3: that we get. Phishing emails.
1: Yeah. But so she had a car accident or something.
3: Yep, and someone reversed into her apparently.
1: And so she thought, I'd better call my insurer, threw the name basically into Google.
3: Yep.
1: Got the phone number and gave them a call. And it all sort of went a little bit downhill from there. This is Christy Whelan-Brown talking about being scammed.
4: Someone backed into my car and I lodged a claim with my insurance company. The next day, I tried to call Amy and I Googled their number. And the first number that came up under Amy Claims Insurance was this number, so I called it. But turns out they were the scammers, and they said, yeah, we'll get you, we'll organise you a replacement vehicle, and we'll come and collect yours. We'll do it with now, we'll come to your work, no problem. They made it all super easy for me. And I signed the paperwork that they asked me to sign. And then since then, I've discovered that they're scammers, and they have said they will only give me my car back if I pay them $10,500.
1: So they have taken her car, and she is now driving around in some random beat-up car. And as she says in this post...
3: Oh, they replace...
1: Yes!
3: So, oh, gosh.
1: The level of detail and sophistication that these scammers have gone to, they've rocked up to her workplace.
3: It's a well-known insurance company. Mm-hmm. I don't know if we need to name them. But I think my insurance might be with
1: Mine's
3: them.
1: Mine's with them.
3: Google search, call them. I would do the same thing.
1: They've rocked up to her workplace, given her a replacement car.
3: Sign this.
1: Taken her car. Disappeared. And now they're asking for...
3: Pay 10 grand.
1: And she's got, as she says in this post, I don't know if this car is stolen. I don't know who to call. I don't know what to do. So the idea, and even as she says, we're all kind of aware of it, but this is next level scamming.
3: Yeah. So the insurance company is Amy. So we will contact them to see if they've had other customers go through the same scam. Have they got any sort of strategy for it? Do they have any will to actually help out? I mean, you would like to think that they would help a customer like Christy Whelan Brown. Doesn't seem like they have so far. But we'll give them the opportunity to clear their name, as it were.
1: If you're at the point where now you can't even trust an internet search.
3: This is the bit. So there's the micro of it, like, okay, so now Christy Whelan Brown's dealing with this conundrum, you know, what do I do? $10,000, you know, extortion, that's awful. I'm also thinking, the undertow of mistrust of like, so I can't even Google search the name of the insurance. That's all been compromised. Like, that's...
1: Next level.
3: It's not getting better, is it? So if you've had something like this happen to you, let us know. 1-300-222-774.
1: Huey's in Hyatt. Well, that's fun to say. We're talking about pet names. Sam Neill named all of his farm animals after friends. Huey, who did you name your pet after?
5: Well, my mum named a bulldog cross that we got after a harlot in the Bible called Jezebel.
1: Oh, right. That's a good name.
5: Yeah. Well, she was a pedigree cross. Basically, what happened is it was at the Royal Melbourne Dog Show, and a randy dog jumped the pen.
3: I mean, they do get randy, Hughie. Let's be honest.
5: Yeah, I don't know if it was a bull terrier jumped in with the bulldog or the other way around, but she was one of that litter, and they were all given away, and we got her.
1: Could have been called
3: Randy Newman.
1: My Bible, I'm trying to think, you might be, as a good Catholic, you might be better at this than Bob. Was Jezebel kind of seen as a bit like, you know?
3: Jezebel's a bit out of my repertoire. Actually, I don't know a lot about Jezebel.
5: It was in the Old Testament. She was like, was used to like a harlot.
1: Yeah, she was seen as.
5: She had a, bad reputation.
1: Bad rep.
3: Oh.
1: Yeah. Mm. Hence the Jezebel
3: name. There was
1: name.
3: A bit of that in that book.
5: But she was a sweet dog.
1: Yeah, I haven't heard the word randy in a while either. No. So good on you, Huey. You have a great day.
5: Yeah.
1: See ya. And whether or not you should be jumping fence for lemons, how far do you go? Morning, Joe in Roeville.
6: Morning, Bob and Rochelle. Welcome back.
3: Good to be back, Joe. So what do you think about lemons? Front yard, can we just pinch them? They're just communal lemons, yeah?
6: Only if they're hanging over the fence, Bob. But I've noticed in Roeville, right, a lot of people actually leave boxes of lemons on their front, like their fence, sort of like their pillars and all that sort of stuff, with a sign on it, help yourselves, basically.
3: What about if I lean over the fence, Joe? Is that all right?
6: I suppose if you leaned over the fence, it'd be fine, Bob. but I think people probably do that, so it keeps them off their front yard. And I did notice this more during COVID times, obviously, because all we could do was walk and people were being nice and generous, but that kept that that sort of thing up in Roeville. So, yeah.
1: Oh, that's
6: family
1: good.
6: Community.
1: I love it. I agree with Joe. There's nothing more exciting than you're walking down the path and you see a box on the footpath and you're like, are there lemons in there?
3: Yeah, you can carry a couple of lemons on your way through. We got some lemons off the Gervinator this morning. So coming up on early AM, because it's almost time for the 6 a.m. news bulletin, U.S. President Donald Trump says he wants to take control for the Strait of Hormuz again. But keep your lemon stories coming. And who did you name your pet after? Let us know. 1-300-222-774.
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11: Good morning, Natasha McFarlane with ABC News. The US president has announced his country's navy will reimpose its blockade of Iran as he demands control over the Strait of Hormuz. Here's Middle East correspondent Matthew Doran.
12: In recent days, the US and Iran have been exchanging fire across the Persian Gulf, fueling fears of a return to all-out war. In a post on his Truth Social account, Donald Trump insisted the Strait of Hormuz would remain open despite Iran saying otherwise, and that he'd immediately reimpose a blockade of Iranian ports and ships. He also said the US would take control of the shipping lane and charge a fee of 20% of the value of cargo transiting through. Iran had earlier threatened more attacks if the US intervened in the strait, as it argued its sovereignty over the waterway was paramount. Matthew Doran, ABC News, Jerusalem.
11: Meanwhile, Donald Trump says he will make a speech to his nation on Thursday evening local time. Mr. Trump has made the announcement on social media but hasn't given a topic for the planned address. A professor who will give evidence at the Royal Commission on Anti-Semitism later today says a campus protest that targeted him in 2024 left him intimidated and subject to tough security measures. Professor Stephen Prower's office at the University of Melbourne was taken over by campus protesters, some masked, who targeted him because of a partnership with the Hebrew University of Jerusalem. Professor Prower says he's since installed security cameras in his house. He says the students involved in the protest broke all the rules of academic discourse.
13: It's just beneath contempt. It's just not the way that we want to behave at university. Even if we have very strong disagreements, we treat each other with respect.
11: The University of Melbourne declined to comment, but at the time condemned the students' actions, while the student protesters at the time said they acted peacefully and entered the office during open office hours. The federal government is looking to revamp funding for the compensation scheme introduced after the Banking Royal Commission. But as Nassim Kadem reports, the last resort scheme is facing a $170 million shortfall as more Australians lose retirement savings by switching their superannuation.
14: Assistant Treasurer Daniel Molino says the scheme is under huge pressure after the First Guardian and Shield investment funds went under, taking more than $1 billion of savings from almost 12,000 people.
15: The size of these collapses and some other collapses before them is putting the scheme under pressure and calling into question its sustainability.
14: He says in future, big superannuation funds and people who self-manage super could be tapped to pay compensation for victims of financial misconduct.
11: Two men have been charged following the seizure of drugs and a gun from an allegedly stolen car in Melbourne's West. Police say a black Toyota Hilux with suspected false plates was spotted by officers in Melton yesterday afternoon. They say a subsequent search uncovered a trafficable quantity of cannabis and methamphetamine, as well as a sawn-off rifle. A 36-year-old Melton South man and a 37-year-old Footscray man have been charged with drug charges and theft of a vehicle. The 37-year-old was also charged with assaulting police. Counter-terrorism police have taken the lead on the murder investigation of ex-Tory Minister Anne Widcombe. Europe correspondent Catherine Diss reports.
16: Anne Widdecombe was found dead with serious injuries inside her country home in Devon on Thursday. After initially ruling it out, police in Britain are now treating the murder of the veteran politician as an act of terrorism. A 28-year-old man who was arrested in Rotherham on Saturday has since been rearrested on suspicion of commission, preparation or instigation of acts of terrorism. Counter-terrorism police say new information and evidence has come to light, which meant they're now leading the investigation alongside Devon and Cornwall police. Catherine Ditts, ABC News, London.
11: To the weather, there's a gale warning for Victorian coastal waters. For the state, mostly cloudy with scattered showers over southern and mountain districts, becoming isolated from the west at night. Isolated showers over the northern plains during the morning and afternoon, and snow showers above 1,300 metres. For Melbourne, partly cloudy, a high chance of showers becoming less likely late this afternoon and evening, and heading for a top of 16 degrees. Tomorrow, partly cloudy, 15. Thursday, cloudy 15 as well. Friday and Saturday, partly cloudy 15. Right now, it's 12 degrees. ABC News.
17: Good morning. Welcome to AM. I'm Melissa Clark in Canberra, coming to you from Ngunnawal country and acknowledging other custodians. Donald Trump has declared he wants to take control of the Strait of Hormuz and he wants other countries to pay the US for managing the shipping lane. It's the latest escalation in the dispute between the US and Iran over the shipping route as the two countries drift further from the ceasefire signed just 3 weeks ago. Middle East correspondent Matthew Doran is in Jerusalem. He joined me a short time ago.
18: Mel, good morning. There are reports of fresh explosions around the Bandar Abbas area on the Persian Gulf. That's a city in Iran which has been hit repeatedly in the last four waves of strikes. And of course, this is now wave number five. And Iranian state media is also reporting that ships in the Strait of Hormuz violating what it says are Iranian rules have been targeted. This is perhaps a predictable response to the announcement from Donald Trump that the US should not only control the Strait of Hormuz, but that it will charge a fee. What he says is a reimbursement for managing the strip, and that would be worth 20% of the value of the cargo transiting through the waterway. Here's how he described the situation earlier today, local time, during an interview with Fox News.
19: And we'll probably run it. We'll become the guardian of the strait. Maybe we'll call it the guardian angel of the strait. And we should be reimbursed for that. When we do that, we're going to be reimbursed because the other nations are very wealthy. They're on our side. And we can't be expected to do that for nothing, unlike we had for many years. We're going to get paid for guarding it, a lot of money.
18: Now, in addition to that, the US, he says, is also going to restore its blockade of Iranian ships and ports. US Central Command, the regional military headquarters, says that that will come into force at around 6 a.m. Australian Eastern Standard Time tomorrow morning. For its part, the Iranian government is saying that it retains control of the strait, the country's foreign minister saying that it's Iran, which is actually the guardian of the Strait of Hormuz, and earlier the spokesman for the country's military command, Ibrahim Zulfikari, warned the US against intervening in the strait.
20: The armed forces of the Islamic Republic of Iran will deal forcefully with any disruption to the passage of commercial vessels and oil tankers by the invading and pirate US military outside the route designated by Iran and without the permission of the armed forces.
17: So that's the Iranian military spokesperson, Ibrahim Zulfikari. So, Matt, what does this mean for the deal, the peace deal, the MOU that Donald Trump signed just 3 weeks ago?
18: Well, Mel, I think it's safe to say that this is evidence that if it's not only in tatters, it may well be totally ripped up by now. And there's a couple of reasons for that, not just the fact that these strikes between the US and Iran continue, but the deal itself said that the US blockade of Iran needed to be lifted. That was paragraph 4 of that interim deal. And it also said that the strait needed to be reopened toll-free by Iran. That was paragraph 5 of the deal. Donald Trump and his administration had been raging against the suggestions that the Iranians might try to make money out of managing the Strait of Hormuz, something which wasn't the situation prior to this war beginning on the 28th of February. But Mel, he's now trying to do exactly the same thing, clearly frustrated that Iran isn't playing by his rules, so he's shifting the goalposts.
17: Matthew Doran in Jerusalem. And the renewed contest over control of the Strait of Hormuz is putting yet more pressure on global oil supply. The price of the benchmark Brent crude is creeping up, and that's prompting concern in Australia about the prospect of more supply shocks. Rachel Mealy reports.
0: Fisherman Paavo Walker is watching the news with trepidation.
21: It's just an awful time to be a prime producer. That's if you're, you know, heavily fossil fuel reliant.
0: Before the US war with Iran began in February, Paavo Walker ran five fishing vessels catching tuna and swordfish off Queensland's Sunshine Coast. Since then, he's been battling the soaring cost of diesel, which at one point was almost triple where it started.
21: There is no option really for fishing vessels or heavy mining gear or whatever else. We don't have an option of going to lithium or sodium batteries or anything. We are completely reliant on diesel as our energy source, and it's just not somewhere you want to be right now.
0: He, like many Australians, hopes the resumption of hostilities and the disruption of the Strait of Hormuz won't deliver another price shock.
22: Australia currently has 41 days worth of petrol on hand, and that's unchanged from last week. We've got 37 days worth of diesel and 33 days worth of jet fuel.
0: The acting Energy Minister, Jason Clare, says 54 tankers are currently on the water headed for our shores.
22: So Australians continue to have confidence in our fuel security. What this shows is good, solid supply in the face of the uncertainty and the disruption happening on the other side of the world.
0: The federal government's fuel excise discount, which is currently 16 cents a litre, will expire on the 2nd of August, meaning motorists will feel a price jump once again. Gero Ferrugio is the head of Rystad Energy Australia. He says there shouldn't be pain at the bowser before that.
23: Will it be significant? Probably not in the next month or so. It really depends on how much further this conflict goes into August.
0: He says the dispute over the Strait of Hormuz has prompted oil producers to find new pathways, and soon Iran won't be able to send the world into shock by closing it.
23: I think the Middle East has realised that it over-relies on this pinch point, and they've planned a number of bypass pipelines that are going to relieve us from that pinch point. And they'll won't be ready immediately, but in a couple of years down the road, these will be options and we'll certainly have flexibility.
17: Gero Ferrugio from Rystad Energy Australia, ending that report by Rachel Mealy. It's one of Australia's most infamous murders, and today marks 25 years since the disappearance of Peter Falconio and the abduction and escape of his girlfriend Joanne Lees. Peter Falconio's body has never been found, and the man convicted of his murder is dead. The mystery continues to haunt Barrow Creek in the remote Central Australian outback. But police hold on to hope that one day they'll have closure for the Falconio family. Emma Masters reports from Alice Springs.
24: Bradley Murdoch, a self-confessed drug runner, has been convicted of murdering the British backpacker Peter Falconio.
25: A Darwin judge today jailed Murdoch until 2031.
26: It's a case that gripped not just the nation, but the world. And a quarter of a century on, the mystery surrounding the murder of Peter Falconio remains.
27: The real question that everyone wants to know is where is Peter?
26: Acting Commander Mark Grieve from Northern Territory Police says it's a toll that weighs heavy.
27: To not be able to bring closure to the Falconio family is something that I think we've held out hope for over the last 25 years. And to not be able to do that is extremely disappointing for us.
26: The British backpacker was last seen near the outback town of Barrow Creek, about 280 kilometres north of Alice Springs. Peter Falconio and his girlfriend Joanne Lees were ambushed after pulling over their van. Joanne Lees told police she heard a loud bang after Peter got out. She was then tied up but escaped into nearby bushes where she hid for hours before flagging down a road train. The first police officer to speak to Joanne Lees was Erica Gibson.
28: I had no idea of the significance or the complicated event that it would become.
26: Erica Gibson was just a young police sergeant at the time.
28: She wasn't crying, she wasn't hysterical. I think she was significantly traumatised at what she'd witnessed and been through.
26: 4.5 years on, in 2005, Bradley John Murdoch was convicted over the murder of Mr. Falconio and the assault and attempted kidnapping of Joanne Lees. But he went to his grave maintaining his innocence. The 67-year-old died of cancer at Alice Springs Hospital last year. 3 weeks before his death, Police probed Murdoch as to the whereabouts of Peter Falconio's body, releasing the never-before-seen footage over the weekend.
1: And somebody knew something about where his body was?
2: Don't know anything about it. Okay. You've been told on that answer. Right, move on. Next one.
26: Murdoch continued his denials in the expletive-laden exchange.
2: I've said the same story over and over and over, and now you're here at the last minute because I'm f***ing dying. Who gives a f*** about me? Well, some people do, but...
1: Because we think you might have information.
2: I don't have information. This is what I'm trying to say to you. Yeah.
26: On the same day the footage was filmed, Northern Territory Police doubled the reward for information to $500,000. Acting Commander Mark Greaves says they'll continue to hope for a breakthrough.
27: The death of Bradley Murdoch doesn't mean the death of our endeavours to try and search for Peter, and I think people recognise that.
17: Acting Commander Mark Greave from Northern Territory Police, ending that report by Emma Masters and Tanya Dendrinos. And that's Early AM for today. Just briefly in finance, keeping an eye on the oil price. As we mentioned earlier, Brent crude is creeping up. It's trading at $83.09 US a barrel. Gold's lower at $4,000 US an ounce. I'm Melissa Clark. The time now, it's 6:15.
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8: What's the best thing that can happen? What's going to happen at the end of this? We'll come out and the sky will be blue and we'll love each other and things will be fine.

So this butchering and another song, you know, just to encourage people to stay home and find something creative to do, even if it means ruining a Radiohead song. I love Radiohead so much.

0: Samuel in one of the many incredible COVID videos that he did, where he told us the name of his farm animals. He recited Winnie the Pooh. He spoke about wine. Bob Murphy, you've got some serious watching to do to go back to these COVID videos.
1: Yeah, I've got to go back to these COVID videos. But, yeah, there's a lot of heavy hearts with the passing of Sam Neill suddenly yesterday. After 7, we will speak with a man who sat in Paris and drank wine with Sam Neill. Very much looking forward to that. But we do need to get a check of what's happening on our roads. Do that with Brad Arnold from Transport Victoria. Hello, Brad. What's happening out there, mate?
2: Morning to you both. Fairly clear sailing on our major arterials at the moment. If you're coming in from Melbourne southeast for the Monash Freeway through Berwick and Narrewarren, the usual build-up, and then some brakes on between Stud Road and Warrigal Road. Clear after that. Eastern Freeway looking clear in both directions. Don't forget that Bulleen Road city-bound exit from the Eastern Freeway. That's closed until early August as part of the Eastern Freeway upgrade works. So take the earlier exit at Doncaster Road. If you miss that, you'll have to U-turn using the Chandler Highway ramps, so allow some extra time if you end up there. Looking okay at this stage of the morning, though. On the other side of town, the Princes Freeway building in towards Laverton, but a fine run after that up towards the M80 Ring Road. And if you're on public transport this morning, a good service across the board for our trains. Don't forget travel is free again today for V-Line passengers following that disruption caused by the Telstra outage last week. You won't need to tap on your MyKey or use contactless payment at V-Line stations before you board. For more information, check the V-Line website. That's the latest traffic and transport. Another update for you just after 6:30.
0: Good on you, Brad. Thank you. It's 18 minutes after 6 and it'll get to a top of 16. There will be a shower or two for you today, Melbourne. But let's check in with Victoria Police. John McLaughlin, media advisor at Victoria Police. Good morning to you, John. So police have arrested two men in an allegedly stolen car in Melton yesterday.
3: Yeah, good morning. Our divisional crime tasking team out there have spotted a black Toyota Hilux on Fraser Street with suspected false plates yesterday afternoon. So officers have intercepted the vehicle and arrested the two men who were aged 36 and 37 after it was confirmed the plates were fake and the vehicle was allegedly stolen in Geelong last month. During the arrest, the 37-year-old is alleged to have pushed one of our officers and headbutted another.
0: Oh.
3: Thankfully, my understanding is that that officer only sustained minor bruising and is in good spirits.
0: Wow.
3: A subsequent search of the vehicle allegedly uncovers quantities of cannabis, methamphetamine, as well as a sawn-off bolt-action rifle. Both men have been charged with theft of motor vehicle and drug possession, and our 37-year-old has also been charged with trafficking and assault police. He will face court later today.
1: Yeah, you'll face court, all right. Thank you for that update, John. John McLaughlin is the media advisor with Victoria Police. Okay, up next, we are going to step into the confessional with the iconic, the queen of the ABC's Spicks and Specs, Miff Warhurst.
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6: Breakfast with Bob and Rochelle.
1: The confessional is a simple premise. A famous and well-loved person steps into a faux spiritual place and all they have to do is bare their soul. Miff Warhurst has soul, but she's not a soldier. She's also the queen of spicks and specks. Miff, good morning.
7: Oh, good morning, Bob. Good morning, Rochelle. Lovely to talk to you,
1: Bob. Well, it's lovely to talk to you, but look, none of us are perfect. You know, far be it for us to, you know, profess perfection. But is there something about you, Miff, because we feel like we know you pretty well, we trust you, there's a lot of goodwill, but is there something you'd like to tell us that we don't know, or is it a confession?
7: Oh, a confession. Okay. I was quite stumped at this because I feel like I've I've been in the public sphere. I wouldn't say everyone knows everything about me, but I think I've been around for about 30 years now, and I thought there's nothing no one knows about me. And I was struggling, but then I finally realised what it was. I am, and keep this between us.
1: Yeah.
7: I have the nastiest tone of voice and sayings when I'm driving in my car. I am horrific.
1: Rage against the machine.
7: Well, yes, absolutely. And I like the song references you've been throwing in, Bob.
1: Thank
7: I appreciate you.
1: You.
7: I love it.
1: Thank you.
7: I see what you did there. And and yeah, like when I'm in the car, some of the things that come out of my mouth even shock me.
1: What?
7: And I'm not an angry person, but in the car it's just free for all in there. Oh, not discerning whatsoever. Everyone
1: cops
7: my wrath. If they do something wrong, that is. Everyone else is fine. But if they do something wrong, I get totally shocked by what comes out of my mouth in the car.
0: Maybe it's a form of therapy.
7: I think it is. It's like, I feel like it's, remember on Get Smart, the cone of silence? And they put the cone down on your head and you're like, and then you can sort of let out other sort of angst or other upset. Just, and no one will ever know, and it's a private space, and I feel like it covers all the anger for all day, and you feel really good once you've had a drive. Absolutely. And look, and it's filthy too. Like the word, I mean, I love to swear. Like I really do enjoy swearing, and I'm quite open and honest about that. But this gets next level in the car. It's like I'm just free.
0: So, Miff, you are someone who we know just as Miff. You are a one-woman name. We know exactly who we're talking about when we say Miff. But is there someone important in your life who you would like to say thank you to?
7: Oh, look, this has to be in the last week or so that I have to say thank you to my editor of my next book, Vanessa Radnich. She works at Hachette, and she won't hear this because she's in Sydney, but I just got the final draft in on Friday, and she has put up with my, you know, like classic missing deadlines, saying I'm going to get stuff in, didn't get stuff in. They are so wonderful, book editors. I don't think people realise how kind and how supportive and how I don't know, tolerant they are of people like me who say, yeah, it's coming in, I'll have it in, it'll be in this afternoon, doesn't turn up. And then you get the sort of gentle text messages, lovely approach. They're never upset with you. And I'm just like, we don't deserve book editors or editors in general, I think, because I do a lot of writing and I'm pretty good, but I need a deadline, and sometimes even that deadline doesn't work. And she was so good to me at times, and I just flailing around, offering promises that I couldn't keep, all of those things. So yeah, I'm sending my thanks and great love and appreciation to Vanessa, and also to all editors out there who deal with writers, because we are terrible.
1: Now, Miff, are you confident that it is the last draft? Because it's done. It's done.
7: It's gone off to the printers.
0: Oh,
7: like, it's
0: wow.
7: It literally went off. It is done.
1: Well, congratulations for that. And for someone who has given us so much, and you have been an open book, and you've added so much to our cultural landscape and wallpaper, is there something that you're still thinking, oh, I haven't done that, and I would love to have a crack at that, or I'd love to chase down some other dream?
7: Oh, goodness me. Well, yes, actually. It's not something that will ever be a career, I don't think. I certainly don't think I have any talent, because my dad's actually a painter, and this is what I'm getting at. And he's amazing, and I see what real skill is, but I started doing it myself.
0: Good on you. What are you painting?
7: They're terrible. Rich, they're just terrible and ordinary and average, but I don't care. Like it's almost like I wanted to have something that's not a side hustle or not a new career, or it's just something I do for myself. But it's enough, and it's really good for my mental health. So this has been actually really nice, just to see what I'm capable of.
0: Good on you, Miff. I'm inspired.
7: Mm. My dad would say it's pretty shit.
1: Oh, everyone's a critic. Everyone's a critic.
0: Dad.
7: Because he's actually really good, you know. Like, I see what's good, but it doesn't, like, that's not the point for me. And I'm I'm loving it.
0: You mentioned Spicks and Specs just then. It's back on our tallies. It's on Wednesday nights at 8:35 on ABC TV and on iView. You've had so many awesome guests over the years. Is it possible to pick a favourite?
7: Oh, gosh. Favourite guest. I always get stumped on these ones because I kind of love them all, really, because they're part of my history now. But I think when it's a collection of guests. It was when the series first started, the idea of me, a little country kid who grew up watching Countdown, getting to sit next to my teen idols or my pop idols of my teenage years was amazing. So, you know, like getting to sit next to Brian Mannix from...
0: Oh, mate, yeah, that one, you'd have me there, you
7: know,
0: too. Yeah.
7: When I, in the 80s, I loved them, you know, and it's just like telling little 13-year-old me.
0: Yeah.
7: You know, it feels perfectly normal now because all those guests came on. Back then it wasn't, and it was quite shocking, and it was still exciting. So, yeah, that's probably the main thing I remember from all those earlier years, yeah.
0: Well, we love that you are back on our tally with Alan and with Adam, as we said, 8:35 on Wednesday nights on ABC TV and on iView. And your new book is called Middle Rage. That'll be out in August. Miff, we love you. Thank you so much. Take care.
7: You're the best, you too.
1: Drive safe. Drive safe.
7: Will do. I'll drive safe and quietly abusive in my own car.
0: Yeah.
1: Get out of the way.
0: Get out of the way. Idiot. See you, Miff.
7: Bye.
0: Miff Warhurst. Oh, my goodness. We love her. The idea that she just gets angry in her car. How angry? Not sure.
1: No. But what gives her balance and peace is that she's lent into her art, which is a beautiful, beautiful thing. We're also paying our tributes and our respect to Sam Neill, who sadly passed away yesterday, the icon of our screens. Sam Neill was famous for a lot of things, acting mainly, but also he was a lover of wine, he was a lover of his pets, and he would name them after friends of his and famous people. So we asked you, who have you named your pets after? We've got one here. Husband named our dog after his mother-in-law, Liz. She loved it. Then had a female cat called Gareth Evans. Mates had a dog called Richie Benno. And then this, I had a miniature bull terrier called Norma Jean. She was great looking and had style. That's from Tony in Geelong. So keep those calls coming. Keep those texts. If you've named your pet after someone famous, let us know.
0: This is what Sam named his pets after.
8: Yes, I have goats and sheep and cattle and a lot of chickens. There's a gang of them out there and they all think I'm wonderful. So It's like having Tom Jones fans, actually.
9: Very good.
0: So what did you name your pet after? Karen, good morning to you.
10: Hey, Bob and Michelle, how are you?
1: We're pretty good. We're just approaching the 6:30 news, Karen, but who did you name your pet after?
10: In the 80s, I had a cat and dog called James Dibble, named after the ABC newsreader. Probably says a lot about me and my childhood.
1: Are you preaching to the choir on that one, Karen? Oh, absolutely magnificent. Thank you. Keep those calls coming. But let's just tweak it slightly because after the news, Phillip Island Nature Park, they need your help to name a new team member. So let's try and tweak it, get those juices flowing. We might need to name a penguin. Right now, though, time for the news.
11: Everything Melbourne.
12: You know what? That makes me feel so nice to go and eat something warm and nourishing.
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11: It's where your passions lie. 774 ABC Melbourne.
14: Good morning, Natasha McFarlane with ABC News. The US military says it will begin enforcing a maritime blockade on Iran from tomorrow. It warns the blockade will cover all of Iran's ports, oil terminals and coastal areas and will be enforced for all vessels, regardless of flag, from 6 a.m. Australian Eastern Time tomorrow. President Donald Trump has declared the US will start taking 20% of all cargo through the Strait of Hormuz in tolls. Iran is vowing to respond. Police in Thailand are investigating possible negligence after a fire at a popular pub in Bangkok killed at least 28 people. Asia editor Karishma Vias reports.
9: More than 70 people were injured and dozens killed on Sunday in one of Thailand's worst fires in recent history. Survivors describe hearing a loud explosion before the Rung Bianar Lat Prau Bar became engulfed in smoke and flames just before midnight. In an initial report, the city's disaster administration said an electrical short circuit in a ceiling air conditioner may have started the blaze. Police say they are investigating possible negligence following Sunday's fire after officials found doorways obstructed in the popular pub. Karishma Vyas, ABC News, Bangkok.
14: A former Victorian Young Australian of the Year has been charged with a raft of offences, including allegedly possessing police uniforms and gel blasters. 27-year-old Darcy McGawley Bartlett was last month arrested and charged with a string of offences, including possession of police uniforms, fake police certificates, handcuffs and police batons. He was named Victoria's 2023 Young Australian of the Year for his work in creating the state's first Aboriginal youth cautioning program and was also a former Q&A panellist during the discussion on the Voice referendum. Victoria Police say the arrest was part of an ongoing investigation and Mr McGawley Bartlett is expected to appear at Bendigo Magistrates Court on October 2nd. An advocacy group for cyclists and pedestrians is calling on a council in Melbourne's inner north to keep e-bikes on its streets. Tonight, Yarra councillors will vote on whether to scrap the bikes after a tender process to find a permanent provider attracted just one bid. The council says the pitch from Lime didn't meet its requirements, citing weak compliance in data security and financial criteria and concerns about ongoing operational issues. But Jeremy Lawrence from Streets Alive Yarra says scrapping the scheme would hurt residents.
15: If Yarra chooses to cancel e-bikes in Yarra, then residents will lose access to a low-cost and convenient low-carbon method of getting around. And that just is simply unfair.
14: Film industry heavyweights are continuing to pay tribute to New Zealand actor Sam Neill following his passing at the age of 78. Nick Parmeter has more.
16: British actor Richard E. Grant knew Neil for three decades, finally getting to work with him in Palm Beach in 2018, and says he was an officer and a gentleman in the truest sense. Australia's Toni Collette took to social media to say, "I love you, dear Sam. You hero, you legend, you sweetheart, our great friend." There have been tributes as well from the like of Cillian Murphy, Nicole Kidman and compatriot Carl Urban. Steven Spielberg, who worked with Neil in Jurassic Park, says he will never be forgotten by us or his many millions of fans around the world. And Jurassic Park co-star Laura Dern has paid tribute to her beloved lifetime friend, saying, "I will love you forever, Dr. Alan Grant."
14: To sport, France and Spain will meet tomorrow morning in Dallas for a place in the final of the Men's Soccer World Cup. France have won all of their games in the tournament so far, scoring 16 goals and conceding just two. They're bidding to make the World Cup final for the third straight time. Spain have five wins and a draw and have conceded just one goal as they aim to make the final for the first time since their sole World Cup triumph in 2010. The winner will face either England or Argentina in the final in New York. Those two sides meet in the other semi on Thursday morning. To the weather,

0: Delays in from Melbourne South East for the Monash Freeway with a collision not far from Narrewarren North Road. Got our emergency services. They're just pulling up into the left emergency lane with that breakdown. Broken down utes. They're just driving off now, maybe waiting on a tow truck. So drive with caution as you make your way past there. Delays pushing back towards Berwick. You could try the Princes Highway to avoid the bulk of those delays on the freeway. The other incident is a collision on the M80 Ring Road. It's affecting Altona-bound traffic heading up towards Sydney Road. The right lane's currently closed and delays pushing back towards Dalton Road fairly quickly. A knock-on effect for the Hume Freeway. Those delays is building pretty quickly back towards Cooper Street. You could try the Hume Highway through Campbellfield down towards the Ring Road. Once you get on there at Sydney Road, a clear run, I'll turn about around to the Westgate Freeway. Other major arterials building in the usual spots this stage of the morning. And public transport-wise, looking pretty clear across the board. Trains running well to and from town. That's the latest traffic and transport. More soon. It's 24 to 7.
1: Siobhan Blewett from Freight Capital has your finance as always. Morning, Siobhan.
2: Hello, Rochelle. Good morning, Bob. Well, it's red light, green light on the Strait of Hormuz, and the oil price up 8% last night. Market instability in the Middle East has certainly got investors jittery, but we're getting used to this at the moment. The Dow down 0.25% on the close at 52,400. NASDAQ down 1.5% at 25,800. Fairly quiet through Europe. We had the FTSE in London up 0.01%, France up 0.3%, and Germany up 0.2%. Bitcoin down 3%, $62,000 a unit at the moment, and the iron ore price up 0.7% at $98.55 US a tonne. BHP and Rio were down 0.4% and 0.8% in New York trade, so fairly quiet there. But the oil price, as we noted, up nearly 9% at $77.69 US a barrel. Gold's down 2.5% at $4,000 US an ounce. In terms of data out today, we've got Westpac Consumer Confidence Survey out at 10:30, and then the NAB Business Confidence data out about that time as well. Aussie dollar versus the US is at 69.15 cents, which is down 0.5%, and the SPY suggests we'll be down 4 points or 0.05% on the open.
1: Thank you, Siobhan. Hey, Siobhan, we've been talking about Sam Neill and the fact that he named his pets or his farm animals after friends who just happened to be mega celebrities.
3: Yeah.
1: But have you named your pet after anyone famous?
2: Oh, my gosh, the teenager when he was little, we had a hermit crab called 50, because by the time he bought the $3 hermit crab and all of the accoutrements, it was 50 bucks and he heard me moaning. So 50 cents, 50 was the hermit crab.
3: A crab called 50. Well, it'd be Fitty. I mean, Fitty. But, you know, I'm the, you
2: it
3: know,
2: works.
3: Yeah, I'm a bit more of the hip hop of this trio. But Siobhan, that is wonderful. So, a pet crab called Fitty. 50 Cent, look, got a lot of fans. He's not part of the golden ticket giveaway, for better or worse. But I tell you who is, Rish, the Mrs. Doubtfire musical. Bill Bailey's out here on tour, the Lord of the Rings Orchestra concert, the Melbourne International Film Festival opening night, and there's more to come after that. So if you want to go in the draw for the golden ticket, you have to send in the code word. You've got to text it in with your name, with your suburb, 0437 774 774. But you have to do a little bit of work. You've got to hang around.
1: Yeah.
3: You've got to hang around with us.
1: That's
3: until 7:30. We're good fun.
1: Do you know what?
3: You know?
1: Do you know what would be a good name for a cat? Mrs. Doubtfire.
3: Not bad.
1: If there's one out there.
3: And if it's in trouble, Doubtfire!
1: 1-3.
3: Get up the curtains, Doubtfire.
1: 1-300-222-774. Better than Jesse, you know, I named after Jesse's
3: girl. Fine.
1: Rick Springfield.
3: Jesse. Yeah.
1: So this is probably a good way to get those creative juices flowing about how to name pets, how to name animals, because we've got everything here from canaries named Gough after Gough Whitlam. We've got chickens named Kylie Minogue. What about a penguin?
3: Oh.
1: If you had to name a penguin. So we've got a huge announcement on this show today. Phillip Island Nature Park, they've got a new mascot and they need our help. They need your help to name it. So those cute little penguins with the little waddle when you go down to see the penguins come out at dusk. What is the perfect name for a penguin?
3: Melissa Cashman from Phillip Island Nature Parks joins us. Good morning to you, Melissa. Now, this new mascot, tell us about this new mascot. Before we name said mascot, we need to kind of get to know this little curious creature.
2: Well, this little mascot, well, he's actually our biggest

0: little mascot at the parade has recently joined us. He's cheeky, he's dramatic, he loves a good time. He's actually already encountered and had a great opportunity of hanging out with the LA Rams mascot, Rampage, recently. Rampage and the cheerleaders visited us, and our mascot had the chance to be taught how to throw the football, which, as you can imagine, Rampage has hands and our penguin has flippers. Mm-hmm. So, but he managed to nail it. He was great.
1: Oh, I love it.
2: I'd like to see the Ram swim a few laps just as a
0: name of balance. Penguin, he'll go global soon, albeit nameless, but going global, which is great. So
1: and the idea of getting to name a penguin is, do you're right, Bob, you have to sort of know some of its characteristics. I love this about the mascot. Okay, the loves of the mascot, fish, obviously, loves high fives, flippers, selfies with visitors, an early sunset, and, of course, the penguin parade. It's icks, things that this mascot doesn't like, single-use plastics and litter.
3: Yes.
1: I love this. Loud noises, the use of flash photography, seagulls.
0: Oh,
1: yeah.
0: Don't like
1: yeah. So, okay, so these are all the things we've got to take into consideration when naming this mascot. Before we get given the shortlist, why do such cute little things that everybody loves, why do they need a mascot for us to fall in love with them even more?
0: Well, it's fantastic to have the smiles that it brings to people's faces as soon as they walk in our door, of having this friendly, beautiful mascot meeting and greeting. And also just to get the name out there of, you know, about the penguins. You know, they're great, they're beautiful, they're gorgeous, they waddle. What else could you not love?
2: Well, that's true. I mean, a rose by any other name would still smell as sweet, and that really doesn't make all that much sense. But, Melissa, have you got a short name of names to pick from? Because otherwise I'll start throwing in my suggestions, and no one wants to hear about Penguineth Paltrow.
1: How long have you been working on that?
2: Fair while. Or Penguin at All Costs.
0: They are actually quite good.
2: Thank you.
0: All right. Let me hit you with the top five.
1: Okay.
2: Gotcha.
0: So we've got Bittles.
2: Yep.
0: Inspired by biggest little penguin.
2: Oh, nice.
0: We've got Huck, which is the sound that the penguin makes when communicating. Which,
2: yes.
0: And it's very noisy.
2: Yes.
0: Pip, as in Phillip Island penguin. Scout. Mm-hmm. Protecting the coastline and our conservation of wildlife. And finally, we've got Summer, which is a nod to our Summerland Bay where the penguins come home at night.
1: Oh, okay. So we've got Bittles, Huck, Pip. What was this, the fourth one? Stout.
0: Scout.
1: And Summer.
0: And Summer. Yes.
1: Okay. So these are the names. These are the shortlists that have all been voted on and suggested by the public. Mm-hmm. So how do you now whittle that down to the winning name? Do people vote?
0: They do. So voting's open until the 20th of July. So they can head on over to thepenguins.org.au and cast their vote. And then the winner will be announced on the 23rd of July on our socials.
2: And Penguineth Paltrow is not...
1: wild card.
2: Is it too... No, it's, wild too card? It's too late.
0: Well, Bob, get in there and vote.
2: Okay.
0: See if we can add you.
1: And so we haven't even decided on whether this new mascot is a boy or girl or, you know, gender fluid, whatever it may be. It can go with any name here.
0: Any name, any name.
1: I like Huck. I'm just putting it out there.
2: You know what? I was thinking Huck too. Mm. I love the sound of its original. And also, it means I get to chat with Huck. If Huck's making the noise and I'm like, Huck, Huck, Huck. Huck. Huck. Yeah, it's like Anya in Arrested Development. Great.
1: This is good. Okay, so people can jump onto the Phillip Island Nature Park's website to vote. They've got till the 20th of July, did you say?
0: Correct. 20th July, penguins.org.au.
1: Melissa, thank you.
0: No, thank you. Have a great day.
1: See Melissa Cashman from Phillip Island Nature Parks.
2: Exclusive for our show, if you don't mind.
1: It's an exclusive.
2: You're
1: welcome. Get on there and vote.
2: You're welcome, Melbourne.
1: You know, many people know, and you know this, Bob, I grew up down at Phillip Island, spent a lot of time down there. I used to go and watch the penguins before they'd built all of the infrastructure. Myself and my cousins, we would literally go down there with a towel, right, and just sit on the beach.
2: Oh, so when it was just a bit more sort of rustic.
1: Organic.
2: Yep.
1: Yep.
2: Yep.
1: And so then I got a bit like, oh, do I really want to go and sit with all these people, and you know, do I want to pay? And I did, and I went, oh.
2: It lived up to the hype?
1: Oh, they are just the cutest things you'll ever see. I got teary. They are just
2: you
1: so cute.
2: You do get teary pretty.
1: That's not, true.
2: Which is, you know, more power to you. More power to you. I'm more of a John Wayne type, just walking through life.
1: You get like a teary.
2: Heart of stone.
1: No, you see these penguins and you will shed a tear.
2: Sorry, can you read those names out again? Okay. I'm curious as to where people find themselves leaning towards, because you and I were both big into Huck straight away.
1: Okay. Bittles?
2: Yep.
1: Huck?
2: Yep.
1: Pip? That's not bad.
2: Pip's not bad.
1: Stout and Summer.
2: Look, I think it was Scout.
1: Oh, Scout,
2: but also,
1: sorry.
2: I think we should add Scout to the list.
1: I can't read my own handwriting.
2: For the dark lager and also short and stout. They are a bit. But I like the idea of Scout keeping an eye on the coastline.
1: Actually, Scout's not bad. I did write Stout.
2: Yeah. It's all right. Stout works for me. But Huck. I loved Huck.
1: What do you think? If you had to name a penguin, what would it be? You can jump onto the Phillip Island Nature Parks to vote. And that was a little exclusive for us. Mm-hmm. Hey, but let's get some headlines with Natasha McFarlane, who's got the latest from the newsroom. Thanks, Natasha.
3: Hi, Rochelle and Bob. Coming up in the news at 7, Donald Trump vows to take the Strait of Hormuz and says the US will impose fees. A Jewish Melbourne professor says an intimidating protest changed his life on campus. And an outpouring of tributes for actor Sam Neill, who has died aged 78. Melbourne's weather showers with the top today of 16. Right now it's 13 degrees. There'll be more news at 7 o'clock.
1: Brad Arnold, good morning to you again from Transport Victoria. How's it looking?
4: Good morning to you, Rochelle. Delays on the M80 Ring Road still Altona bound, heading up towards City Road after an earlier collision. They've managed to clear that right lane from those vehicles that were involved in that incident. Still delays, though, back before Edgars Road, and a knock-on effect for the Hume Freeway. Delays with a fair bit of congestion past that Cooper Street inbound entry ramp. Stop-start run from Ahern's Road down towards the M80 Ring Road. City Road, the Hume Highway, looking a little better through Campbellfield down towards the freeway. Once you're on the freeway from City Road, a clear run Altona bound around to the Westgate Freeway. The other incident was a breakdown inbound of the 1H Freeway near Narrewarren North Road. That's still in the left emergency lane, but traffic getting past okay. A couple of brakes on, but otherwise clear for the 1H Freeway. The usual delays up towards Warragul Road, then clear towards the Domain Tunnel and out onto the Westgate Freeway. Public transport-wise, looking clear across the board. Trains running well to and from the city. That's the latest traffic and transport. It's 13 to 7.
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2: Rish, in a moment, we're going to chat to the unit, the ABC Business Unit, Dan Ziffer.
1: That's a good name for a
2: about
1: penguin.
2: About some business headlines. But just forwarding to, looking forward to after 7 o'clock, a Melbourne star has been tricked by a very worrying scam. So Christy Whelan-Brown, former confessional, former confessor. So she's made an insurance claim. So car accident, car got reversed into. She's been scammed with a Google search, called the number, the wrong insurance, this whole sort of setup, swapping
1: elaborate.
2: Car. And then it's like extortion of, you know, wanting for $10,000. So after 7 o'clock, we're going to speak to a tech expert around the number she found on Google and sent her elsewhere, and how we can maybe save others from a similar issue.
1: So this is Christy speaking, because she took to social media yesterday to try and explain to her what happened, and it was really astonishing.
8: And they said, yeah, we'll get you, we'll organise you a replacement vehicle and we'll come and collect yours. We'll do it with now, we'll come to your work, no problem. They made it all super easy for me. And I signed the paperwork that they asked me to sign. And then since then, I've discovered that they're scammers, and they have said they will only give me my car back if I pay them $10,500.
1: 1-300-222-774. We all think that we've sort of got our scammer radar out there. But have you heard of anything like this before? Has anything like this happened to you as well, to the point where the scammers come to your work and swap your car and then try and extort you?
2: There's quite
1: money.
2: A lot of steps involved, and even just the amount, $10,000, like, it's a lot of money, but for a scamming operation, I think that sounds like a scam that may have multiple attempts to make it really worth their while. So if you're affected by, if you know someone who has, let us know, 1300 222 774. Right now, though, let's get a chat with the unit. Dan Ziffer,
9: I've,
2: a.k.a.
9: the

0: unit.
1: The unit.
2: Got to spend way more time at the gym now.
1: You're also the host of ABC Business Daily podcast,
0: oh, yeah,
1: as well
0: too.
1: As being the unit.
2: Yeah, yes. Yeah. Look, I know you feel a bit threatened by that. I just want to let you know I don't do news, sport or weather. We just do business.
1: So all business.
2: No, yeah, it's just business.
1: Hey, speaking of business, the US and Iran are battling yet again for control for the Strait of Hormuz. I was listening to it today. It kind of sounds same-same.
2: It's very same-same. The most interesting thing I find about this terrible situation is that the price of crude oil and about kind of 20% of the world's energy comes out of this area. It's a cul-de-sac, right? There's only one way out for some of the liquid fuel. There's a pipeline. They get some of it out another way. But for most of it, it's got to come out on ships. And all the gas, liquid natural gas, has got to come out on ships. So you've taken out about 20% of the world's energy supply. But crude oil prices now are down far lower than they were in the middle of this conflict. We're talking about US 80-something dollars a barrel. It got up to almost $110 a barrel. During the Ukraine invasion by Russia, it was $120. We're now settled down to where prices were kind of 2 years ago when there was no war on. It's almost as though markets are getting used to the fact that this is an on-again, off-again problem, that there's a ceasefire, it fails, there's a deal, it fails. Iran wants to put a toll. The US wants to put a toll. They're getting used to this uncertainty.
1: Will that change? Like, I mean, the uncertainty, will that just flip around? I mean, we were listening to Siobhan before and she's like, red light, green light, red light, green light. Like, do you know what I mean? Like, how quickly will that change?
2: I don't think it will change. I think what it does, it sends messages to advanced economies like Australia. And you see this in concrete ways. A few years ago, people wouldn't buy electric cars. They're very concerned about the range. They're very concerned about the lack of infrastructure. Now they've gone, forget it. This is the way of the future. Instead of going to the Bowser and paying more than $100 each time, I'm just going to plug it into the electric tap I have at my house.
1: I saw a car yesterday, an electric car, where the number plate was fuel, nup.
0: Yeah. Oh, nice.
1: A little stab there, yeah.
2: Well, a lot of the increase in electric vehicle sales is in your commuter suburbs, the ones the furthest out.
1: Oh, yeah, tonnage is the highest number of EV purchases.
2: Because they are putting the most Ks in. And when you are attaching to the wall, and particularly if you have a house with a detached garage, you have solar panels, if you have a battery that the government has contributed to paying you for, all of a sudden works out very well. So there's also a lot more scope in the electric vehicles to improve, whereas we've got pretty good at the internal combustion engine over about 150 years.
0: So, Dan, just segueing just ever so slightly to the right, so fuel being one thing, Strait of Hormuz and the crisis over there. In terms of research that's been done on Australians,
2: yes,
0: there is a little bit of nuance in affordable housing and the real estate market dropping.
2: Yes.
0: But the new research gives us a bit more of an insight.
2: This is a really interesting research which is covered in The Age about how people feel about house prices dropping. And some may be surprised, I'm not, that most people are kind of okay with it. We have seen house prices drop by about 5%. It's not uniform across the board. We're seeing harder to sell at auction and things like that. What I think this is the result of is, yes, prices might be falling. And for people who've bought recently, that's a problem. But for most people, they haven't bought recently. Only about 5% of houses sell every year. So if you're in a house of 20, a street of 20 houses, about one of them turns over. The issue is we have seen median house prices, that's the price that's in the middle, almost double in 10 years. So when we talk about, oh, no, house prices have dropped 5%, you'll see some people getting very agitated. It's like, yeah, they're where they were in September. You know, this is not like a precipitous drop.
0: Yeah.
2: This isn't like the ups and downs we're seeing in the oil price and things like that.
1: But the research also tells us that it will continue to drop. So how much further are they expected to drop? And yes, there is that bracket of people say, wow, I only bought my house a year ago, 6 months ago, 2 years ago, who are maybe the cohort that are thinking, okay, I've now got something that's worth less than what I paid for.
2: Yeah.
1: But how much further are they expected to drop?
2: Who knows? You know, I mean, there are different tips. There could be another 5%. But we keep importing a lot.

0: lot of people. We are slow at building new houses. And also what we've done particularly poorly in Australia is build infrastructure. So, you know, it's great that we've got a metro tunnel with five gleaming stations. They're wonderful. I recommend you visit. And I remember when I was in the new tunnel going, this is fantastic. I think we need about another 15 of these. We have been, our rail map looks barely different from 1950, but we have added about 3 million people since then. So we haven't been fantastic at infrastructure keeping up. We're doing a binge at the moment. Good on them. But a lot of the stuff that we are building at the moment should be 20 years old.
1: Just finally, Dan Ziffon, we've been talking about Sam Neill and remembering him, the fact that he named his animals, his farm animals, after famous people. I'm just throwing it out there, but I've got a feeling you would have named some animals after some famous people, or you've got some wacky pet names in your household.
0: I would love to say so. I'm not the eldest in my family. My sister is 5 years older than me. And when I was just born, she named both our dog and our cat. And being a five-year-old, and she's a very creative person, maybe that popped in later, she did name them both after the colour that they were.
2: Oh, nice. Yeah. Well, at least you know who's who.
0: Yeah, yeah. We had Blackie and we had Tabby.
2: There you go.
1: Yeah. I had a white cat called Snowy.
0: Yeah, that's good.
2: There you go.
1: Yeah. This is creative.
2: Keep
1: this is what
2: simple.
1: Happens when you give that sort of responsibility to a five-year-old as well, right?
0: Yeah.
1: Dan Ziffer, The Unit, thank you so much. Also host of the ABC's Daily Podcast. Thank you.
0: All the best.
1: Keep those calls coming in. What have you named your pet after, or who, I should say, have you named your pet after? Sam Neill named his farm animals, well, after friends who just happened to be incredibly famous. Lots of ideas coming in around what to name the penguin, the mascot for Phillip Island. However, that's down to a short list. I don't think we can add to that short list.
2: Oh, well, where does that leave penguin at all costs?
1: Oh, my goodness. Tux is Tux. Eddie's idea. That's not bad.
2: Tux is not bad.
1: Is it too
2: bad.
1: Late to throw Tux into it?
2: Probably.
1: Oh, Brad Arnold, good morning to you. How's it looking?
3: It's a little busy on the Monash Freeway through Berwick and Narre Warren after an earlier breakdown. Everything's out of the running lane now. You've got that ute there on the left emergency lane, but traffic getting past okay. Traffic now improving on the M80 Ring Road L turnabout from Dalton Road up towards Sydney Road. Following an earlier collision, that right lane has been reopened. Those surrounding roads, including Marty's Road, carrying a lot of extra traffic up towards Sydney Road, though, as a result. And the Hume Freeway is still a slow run city bounds past Cooper Street down towards that rusty bridge heading down towards the freeway, the M80 Ring Road. Once you're on the Ring Road, I'll turn about past City Road, looking fairly clear, right around to the Westgate Freeway, clear run for the Eastern Freeway, and on public transport, good service reported across the board for our trams, trains and buses. Plenty trip on the Transport Victoria website. Rochelle, that's the latest traffic and transport.
1: Good on you, Brad. Thank you. Some of these names are brilliant. Leah, we've got Chook's names, Lindsay Lohan and Hennifer Lopez. They're very good too. Tia Jones is the senior forecaster on duty at the Bureau. Morning to you, Tia. How's it looking today?
4: Good morning. Good morning, Rochelle. So we are currently looking at Melbourne's current temperature of 12.7 and a feels like of 9.6. We're looking at a forecast maximum today of 16 degrees, and we're likely to see showers in the morning and afternoon across most of the metro area, with the CBD just expecting a spit or two and the higher totals towards the peninsula and bayside areas. And this is clearing in the evening. We have settled weather expected for the rest of the week and more sunny weather towards the weekend. We also have the chance of fog and frost increasing towards the end of the week.
1: Perfect.
4: So, very exciting.
1: Thank you, Tia. It really is. Tia Jones, senior forecaster on duty at the Bureau.
2: Looking ahead to after the 7 o'clock news bulletin, Melbourne actor and one of our own, Christy Whelan-Brown, she's fallen for a very sophisticated scam, something that could happen to anyone. So it's a very unique one. So it involves some car insurance, some online scam. So we will get a tech expert to come on and explain it all to you. Keep your calls coming. 1300 222 774.

0: The US moving to reimpose a maritime blockade on Iran and take control of the Strait of Hormuz. A Jewish professor to speak about intimidation on campus at a royal commission. And Hollywood pays tribute to Sam Neill after his death at 78. This is ABC News. Good morning. I'm Natasha McFarlane. Donald Trump has announced he wants the US to take control of the Strait of Hormuz and for other countries to pay for managing the shipping lane. Middle East correspondent Matthew Doran reports.
1: It's the latest escalation in the dispute between the US and Iran over the waterway, which in recent days has resulted in the two countries exchanging fire over the Persian Gulf. In a post on his Truth Social platform, President Trump said the Strait of Hormuz remained open and that he was not only going to reimpose the US blockade of Iranian ports and ships in the region, but the US would take control of the strait and demand reimbursement for its management of it, worth 20% of the value of cargo transiting through. Iran's military had earlier warned the US against any interference in the strait, saying it would defend its rights. Matthew Doran, ABC News, Jerusalem.
0: An investigation is continuing into an explosive fire that ripped through a popular pub in the Thai capital, Bangkok, where the death toll has risen to 28. Asia editor Krishma Vyas reports from Bangkok.
2: Thai police say they are investigating possible negligence following Sunday's fire in Bangkok after officials found doorways obstructed in the popular pub. More than 70 people were injured and dozens killed in one of Thailand's worst fires in recent history. Survivors describe hearing a loud explosion before the Rung Bienar Lat Prau bar became engulfed in smoke and flames just before midnight on Sunday. In a preliminary report, the city's disaster administration said an electrical short circuit in a ceiling air conditioner may have started the blaze. Karishma Vyas, ABC News, Bangkok.
0: A Jewish professor says a protest against the war in Gaza targeting his university office in Melbourne left him feeling intimidated. He's due to give evidence at the Anti-Semitism Royal Commission today, as Georgia Linton-Williams reports.
3: In 2024, Professor Stephen Prower's office at the University of Melbourne was taken over by campus protesters, some masked, who targeted him because of a partnership with the Hebrew University of Jerusalem. Professor Prower says he lives with security measures that have changed academic life. Professor Prower will give testimony later today at the Royal Commission hearings in Melbourne. The Commission will continue hearing the lived experiences of staff and students ahead of appearances by some of Australia's most high-profile vice-chancellors later in the week.
0: The University of Melbourne declined to comment, but at the time of the protest, condemned the students' actions. The ABC can reveal a former Victorian Young Australian of the Year has been charged over a dozen offences, including possession of imitation guns. Nate Woodall reports.
4: Darcy McGawley Bartlett was awarded Victoria's Young Australian of the Year in 2023 for his work in advocating for better Indigenous healthcare in prison and creating the state's first Aboriginal youth cautioning program. Last month, at a police raid on a property in Bendigo's north, Mr. McGawley Bartlett was arrested and charged with a raft of offences, including possession of over a dozen gel blasters, which are classed as imitation firearms. He was also charged with unauthorised possession of police uniforms, handcuffs, batons and fake police certificates. Mr. McGawley Bartlett was granted to appear at Bendigo Magistrates Court on October 2nd.
0: The Victorian Coalition is pledging to raise the speed limit of a busy freeway between Melbourne and Western Victoria in a bid to cut travel times. The Liberals and Nationals say if elected into government, they'll lift the current 100 kilometres per hour limit on the Prince's Freeway between Melbourne and Colac to 110. The Coalition says the move will bring the stretch of road into line with other comparable freeways and ease congestion. As more Australians lose their retirement savings by switching their superannuation, the scheme that funds them for compensation is under huge pressure. Nassim Kadem explains.
5: The compensation scheme of last resort, introduced after the Banking Royal Commission, is funded by a levy on financial advisers, which has raised $20 million. But with more claims over super losses following the collapses of the First Guardian and Shield schemes, there's a shortfall of just over $170 million. Assistant Treasurer Daniel Molino is considering widening the funding base.
6: So in the case of First Guardian and Shield, that would be the financial advice sector. It would be the first port of call.
5: He says other sectors, including big superannuation funds and people who self-manage super, could be tapped to help pay the levy.
0: Three people have been safely evacuated from a fire in a multi-storey complex in Melbourne's inner city overnight. Emergency services were called to the scene on Lygon Street in Carlton North just

0: before midnight. Police say the fire impacted two apartments within the complex. Three people were safely evacuated and no injuries were recorded. The fire is not being treated as suspicious. Councillors will vote tonight on the future of e-bikes in the city of Yarra after a tender process to find a permanent provider attracted just one bid. Mayor Stephen Jolly says the operator couldn't guarantee the scheme wouldn't cost ratepayers money and that council isn't willing to prop up a private operator. But Jeremy Lawrence from advocacy group Streets Alive Yarra says there are plenty of ways council could raise the money to support the bikes, including through charging more for on-street parking.
1: Framing the viability of shared bikes in the city of Yarra as one of finance or economics is nonsense. The city of Yarra gives away for free 3/4 of its on-street car parking bays to commuters.
0: Hollywood titans are remembering the late actor Sam Neill. North America correspondent Cayman Gock has more.
2: A day after his death, tributes have been paid to Sam Neill, famed for his lead role in Jurassic Park. Director Steven Spielberg and co-star Laura Dern remembered the 78-year-old for his collaboration, loyalty and dry wit. The New Zealand actor's death was sudden and unexpected, according to his family. Australian actors Nicole Kidman and Toni Collette have also paid tribute, honouring their friendship with him. He's survived by his 4 children. Cayman Gock, ABC News.
0: To finance, the Australian share market is expected to open relatively flat this morning, down around 8 points after a weaker night on Wall Street. The Dow Jones has dropped around 0.25%, the S&P 500 has fallen 0.8%, and the Nasdaq has lost more than 1.5%. Brent crude has spiked on Donald Trump's comments regarding the Strait of Hormuz, up around 10% to $83.50. Gold has lost 3% to dip back under $4,000 an ounce for the first time since November, and the Australian dollar is buying just over 69 US cents. And now with the latest in sport, here's Daniel Garb.
3: Former England Test cricket coach Brendan McCullum has apologised to fans for the results that led to his axing from the position. He says the decision disappointed him, but he understands it.
4: It's a results business and we didn't get the results we wanted, and you know, I'll wear that. And fundamentally, it was a tap on the shoulder and you crack on.
3: Geelong star Jeremy Cameron will miss the next 4 to 6 weeks of the AFL season to repair his AC joint after a heavy bump from Clayton Oliver and his side's loss to GWS on Saturday. Collingwood's Lachie Schultz and Adelaide's Rory Laird are both expected to miss 2 to 3 weeks with a low-grade ankle syndesmosis injury, while Port Adelaide's Jason Horne-Francis will miss this week's game against Fremantle, with the Power choosing not to challenge his one-game suspension. It means Port will take on top-of-the-table Fremantle this week without three of their best players in Horne-Francis, Zach Butters and Mitch Georgiades. And France and Spain will meet tomorrow morning in Dallas for a place in the 2026 World Cup final. France is bidding to make the World Cup final for the third straight time. Spain for the first time since their sole World Cup triumph in 2010.
0: And Australia's national netball coach Stacey Marinkovic hopes this year's Commonwealth Games can contribute to the Diamonds' legacy of sustained success. Australia leads the all-time medal tally for netball at the Commonwealth Games, having won 4 gold medals, including most recently at the Birmingham Games in 2022. The team is making final preparations before flying out for Glasgow tomorrow. Marinkovic says improving development pathways for players is key to the team's future.
5: We've got to keep being able to find avenues and pathways that our junior talent is getting contracts within the SSN. And if they're not, we've got to make sure that we've got more extensive programs around to provide those youthful players with international experience.
0: To the weather, there's a gale warning for Victorian coastal waters. For the state, mostly cloudy with scattered showers over southern and mountain districts, becoming isolated from the west at night. Isolated showers over the northern plains during the morning and afternoon, and snow showers above 1,300 metres. For Melbourne, partly cloudy, a high chance of showers becoming less likely late this afternoon and evening, heading for a top of 16 degrees. Tomorrow, partly cloudy, 15. Right now, it's 13 in the city.
6: Some invitations are just too good to refuse, like conversations in the kitchen with our most prominent politicians. 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
10: Good morning, it's Brad from Transport Victoria. Still residual delays. I'll turn around on the M80 Ring Road past the Hume Freeway up towards Sydney Road. Following an earlier collision, that right lane has been reopened. Still a little busy for Marty's Road, heading up towards Sydney Road as well. Once you pass that onto Camp Road, a clear run towards Broadmeadows or down towards the M80 Ring Road. Clear run from City Road, Altonabound, pretty much all the way around to the Westgate Freeway. No troubles, Greensboro bound. Just lining up at the end of the freeway there onto the Greensboro Bypass. Monash Freeway slowing through Berwick and Narrewarrina after an earlier breakdown, but all lanes are open. In Point Cook Road is closed in both directions over the freeway until mid-September. Road widening and intersection upgrade works continue. To get onto the freeway city bound out of Point Cook, use Dunnings Road and Palmer's Road. Once you're on the freeway, a little busy up towards Corroy Creek Road, but clear up towards the Westgate Freeway from there. And a good run for public transport around town as well. That's the latest traffic and transport. It's 11 past 7.
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12: Hi, I'm Melissa Clark. On AM after 8, Donald Trump resumes a blockade of the Strait of Hormuz and wants to charge a toll for ships' passage. And remembering one of Australia's greatest ever actors, Sam Neill.
13: And after AM with me, Raph Epstein, why do we talk more about arson than violence against women? Why do we talk more about the World Cup than four women and girls killed in 4 days? 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
15: Breakfast with Bob and Rochelle.
16: Sam Neill named all of his farm animals after friends. Huey, who did you name your pet after?
17: My mum named Bulldog Cross after the a harlot in the Bible called Jezebel.
18: In the 80s, I had a cat and dog called James Dibble, named after the ABC newsreader.
19: Probably a lot about me and my childhood.
20: We have a very cute Maltese Shih Tzu who we named after Iggy Threadgood from the movie Fried Green Tomatoes.
21: There you go.
20: Because she's very naughty and very cute.
22: Morning, Bob and Rochelle. Welcome back.
21: Good to be back, Joe. So what do you think about lemons? Front yard, can we just pinch them? They're just communal lemons, yeah?
22: Only if they're hanging over the fence, Bob, but I've noticed in Roeville, right, a lot of people actually leave boxes of lemons on their front, like their fence,
21: yep,
22: sort of like their pillars and all that sort of stuff, with a sign on it, help yourselves, basically.
21: What about if I lean over the fence, Joe? Is that all right?
22: Yeah, I suppose if you leaned over the fence, it'd be fine, Bob. but I think people probably do that, so it keeps them off their front yard. And I did notice this more during COVID time as well,
16: yeah,
22: obviously, because all we could do was walk and people were being nice and generous, but they've kept that sort of thing up in Roeville, so yeah.
16: Oh, that's good.
22: Community.
16: Bit of Joan Armatrade.
23: Nice.
16: If there is a box of lemons out the front of your house, do you know what that says? I'm a good person. I'm a part of your community. Help yourself.
23: I'm a good person or they're a good
16: they're
23: person?
16: They're a good person.
23: Yeah, right.
16: But the box
23: and
16: says,
23: I've got lemons. You're good and I've got lemons. So that's enough to work
16: says
23: with.
16: Something.
23: Yeah, we're talking about pet names. So sadly yesterday, Sam Neill passed away. It's all over the news. The great Sam Neill, who's given us so much to the silver screen and so much to culture around the world. He had a bit of a habit of naming his pets after his friends that just happened to be celebrities. So we've been asking, have you named your pets after anyone? Doesn't have to be famous, but it helps if it does. Got a text here, Rish. Named our dog after the Montague Street Bridge, and our other one is named after Dusty Mutton. So that's from Denise in Cape Patterson.
16: Not only did he name his animals after friends, he was also a fine winemaker and lover of wine. And he made wine, he said initially, for his friends, but then did say, you know what, but my friends will pretty much drink anything. But he made a beautiful wine, and we'll speak to someone a little later, that have the privilege, if you don't mind, sitting in Paris drinking Pinot Noir with Sam Neill.
23: Oh, that is a trilogy. Drinking wine in Paris with Sam Neill. Cannot wait for that chat a little bit later. But right now, as we mentioned it earlier, Rish, but Melbourne actor Christy Whelan-Brown, she's fallen for an insurance scam. So someone reversed into her car. She lodged a claim with her insurance company, legitimately got on the website, lodged that claim, and then the next day she wanted to call the insurer, and this is what happened.
24: I Googled their number, and the first number that came up under Amy Claims Insurance was this number, so I called it. But it turns out they were the scammers, and they said, yeah, we'll get you, we'll organise you a a replacement vehicle and we'll come and collect yours. We'll do it with now, come to your work, no problem. They made it all super easy for me. And I signed the paperwork that they asked me to sign. And then since then, I've discovered that they're scammers and they have said they will only give me my car back if I pay them $10,500.
16: And now she's driving around in some car that she knows nothing about, doesn't know where it's come from, doesn't know if it's stolen. But it turns out that Christy's not alone. So we've already seen texts from people coming in who have had this exact same thing happen to them. Maybe it's happened to you or someone you know, 1-300-222-774. But Troy Hunt is an information security expert and the creator of I Have Been Pwned, or Pwned, I should say, that website there. Good morning to you, Troy. Troy, have you actually heard of this scam before where people impersonate the insurer, come to your home or to your workplace and take away your car?
1: Yeah, look, it's not unfamiliar. It's very much down to what we'd call keyword hijacking, where you jump into Google, you do a search for the organisation you're looking for, and someone else is paid to get their brand up there, sometimes even on top of the legitimate one. And just naturally as humans, we see the first result and we go, okay, that must be good. And we give them a call and it's a different company.
23: Troy, is it just too easy to have a new number put above a Google search as the first in line?
1: Yeah, look, I think it is. And I think just as a consumer going into Google and searching for something and then finding something which is a competing brand or a competing service, or in this case, very close to the grey edge of scam, is just a terrible experience. And it's definitely something Google should be doing something about.
16: So we've got quite a few texts. Here's one of them. And it says, this happened to my mum. Exactly the same issue, same insurer. My mum never wanted to talk about it publicly because

0: She was just so scared. Amy know all about it. I don't understand why these criminals haven't been stopped. So, I mean, why haven't they been stopped, Troy? Whose responsibility is this? Google, the insurer, the police, or is it just the victim should never have signed or taken that call?
1: Look, it's a little bit of everything. And unfortunately, you've got a situation here where there's organisations providing a service. Well, I'll avoid saying legitimate service here, but a service where clearly they have given her another car. And unfortunately, somewhere in that fine print, which she signed off on, is probably something to the effect of, we will then charge you whatever it's going to be, whatever we want, and you just sign it off because you're worried about not having a car and you're under duress and the rest is history. But I would suspect that it is an organisation that's legitimately registered and trading. It's just on the really shady side of things.
2: So does Google try to prevent this keyword hijacking, as you've referred to it, Troy? Do they do enough?
1: Well, look, I just went in and did a search for Amy Claims Insurance, and I couldn't find a similar result. Now, having said that, Google can very, very finely target what ads it shows to which people. But evidently, they're not doing enough because these things do keep popping up. And I think particularly when we're talking about competing brands, you know, even if you do a search for something and you get a competitor instead of the actual thing you've searched for, it's just a dark pattern, as we'd call it.
0: I've done that before where I've just called the first number and I've called their competitor. I've done that multiple times. Troy, just quickly, I mean, Christy now has this dodgy car that she doesn't know anything about.
2: And a ransom situation.
0: Of course.
2: I know that's a strong word to use, but that's kind of the situation.
0: Is the car not information, though, in terms of finding who's behind it? Like, that car, can you not figure out if it's been stolen, who it belongs to?
1: Well, look, at a guess, she has probably signed an agreement with a legally operating service and now she's got this binding agreement. And, yeah, like all of us, she probably hasn't read the fine print and just accepted it on face value. So inevitably, if there's an organisation behind it, at least you know where to go and there's recourse. And it sounds probably more like an ACCC sort of approach to me than necessarily a police approach, particularly if she's signed an agreement and accepted it. And from an Amy perspective, although that's someone misrepresenting the brand potentially. Although, again, it'd be just interesting to see the way they position it. These shady organisations are obviously going to try and avoid falling afoul of the law, but they still want to entrap people through deception.
2: Troy Hunt, thank you for your insights there. Troy is an information security expert and creator of the Have I Been Pwned website. So if this is something that you've had to deal with, let us know. 1-300-222-774. We've contacted Amy for a response. We haven't heard back as yet, but if we do, we'll let you know. Consumer Action Law Centre, if you want to get in touch with those people, the number is 1-800-466-477.
0: Just when you think you've got kind of your scam radar out there and you know what to look out for and you know what to be aware of. Oof, people rocking up to your home or to your workplace. That's taking it to the next level.
2: Stay on those websites.
0: Yeah, absolutely. Well, just to repeat that number for you, the Consumer Action Law Centre is 1-800-466-477. Brad Arnold is from Transport Victoria. How's it looking, Brad?
3: Not too shabby at this stage of the morning on our major arterials. Recovering nicely for the M80 Ring Road Altona bound past the Hume Freeway after an earlier collision near Sydney Road. That right lane has been reopened. Still a little busy for Marty's Road and City Road. The Hume Highway through Campbellfield down towards the freeway as people look for an alternative earlier this morning. But stay on the freeway now with all lanes open. The Monash Freeway still busy through Berwick and Narre Warren after an earlier breakdown. And police in behind a car northbound on Eastlink just after Brownie Road. Reduces speed down to 40 kilometres. Minutes per hour. Those vehicles now on the left emergency lane. Once you're through the tunnel, the Melbourne Tunnel out onto the Eastern Freeway, looking clear through to Hoddle Street and Alexander Parade. Travel free today once again. V-Line passengers following those disruptions caused by the Telstra outage last week. 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For more information on that, check the V-Line websites. V-Line services around the state running well. Trains around Melbourne running well as well. That's the latest traffic and transport. Another update, Rochelle, just after 7:30.
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0: Richelle.
1: So we're talking online scams after actor Christy Whelan Brown posted a video last night where she was scammed online in some car insurance. We asked for your calls, 1300 222 774. Lisa is in Wollert. Have you got a similar experience, Lisa?
2: Yeah, hi, Bob. Thanks so much. Also, big dog supporter, great week win on the weekend.
1: Good on you, Lisa.
2: We have gone through a similar thing. A person hit our car. They said that they would take care of the claim in good faith. All of a sudden, we got a flurry of phone calls from a company that we thought was the other person's insurer, saying that they're going to come out, they're going to pick up the car. They gave us a loan car. And everything seemed like amazing customer service, but as soon as they got the car, that's when it stopped. We ended up trying to lodge our own insurance claim to try and get the process moving because they said that the original claim was cancelled by the third party's insurer, which seemed really odd. And then from there, they tried what was should have been originally a $6,500 repair is now over $40,000.
3: Wow. You're not alone, Lisa.
2: What we found was in between the assessor coming to look at the original damage of the car, the people that are holding our car have now caused further damage to the vehicle, to which we believe they've done on purpose in order to be able to extort more money from us.
3: Oh, Lisa.
2: We've also done a deep dive into the owner of the car repair centre, who is charged with the import of $90 million worth of cocaine.
3: Oh, Lisa, look, this is, that's terrible that you've been through that. I mean, there's a text here that says, it's quite popular. It's called car napping. And the ACCC and the Consumer Action Law Centre get many calls about this.

0: That's a horrendous experience that you've gone through. So if you've got a similar one to Lisa, let us know. 1-300-222-774.
1: So over the last 24 hours, we have all been remembering Sam Neill, the incredible actor that he was. But Bob, he was also an incredible winemaker. I've tried one of his wines once, a Pinot Noir. It's not cheap, but he was probably the most beautiful wine.
0: Nice I've tannins.
1: Ever.
0: Oaky.
1: Yeah. Notes.
0: Plum notes.
1: Some kind of notes. But as soon as Sam got some money from acting, he would take that money and he would put it into a plot of land and basically created his own vineyard. Nick Ryan is the senior wine writer for The Australian, amongst many other publications. And Nick, you have had the privilege of sitting in Paris, if you don't mind, and sharing a glass of wine with Sam Neill. What was that like?
2: I shared glasses with Sam in all sorts of places. But, yeah, the particular one in Paris in a slightly down-at-heel bar in Pigalle, and it was sort of memorable because I remember a waitress coming and looking at our table strangely each time she passed, and then finally she came up with the courage to say to the guy that I was sitting with, "Wow, you look like a much more handsome version of Sam Neill." Sam took it with his usual good grace and said, I'd take that as a great compliment. I heard he's a very nice man. And you know, that was the essence of Sam. He was a very nice man.
0: Well, that's what they say, Nick, and the tributes are flowing in as they should for Sam Neill. So Rochelle and I, we never got to meet Sam Neill. You did. I imagine the news, you know, has landed pretty heavily with you. Will you be raising a glass or two of two paddocks in honour
2: of... Will be. I'm already here, so I've already got stuck into it last night, just in honour of Sam. He loved Pinot Noir, and that's what Two Paddocks was all about. Makes some pretty good Riesling as well, but Sam had always loved Central Otago. That's where the family, you know, went holidaying as kids, and it's the most, you know, amazing landscape, incredibly isolated, and I think that was his retreat from that movie world, and I think that was where he was happiest, sort of on the farm, you know, surrounded by the pigs, vineyards, you know, scattered around Central Otago. And years ago, I was at a thing in New York where John Bon Jovi was releasing a new rosé that he was putting his name to, and he said,
1: "Wow, John Bon

0: on, we're putting together, trying to put together a tasting to look at everything that they've made up until this point. And he challenged me to, we pitched the story into a magazine out of London. He said, now you're the only one I think I know that can write the story without actually mentioning a single movie.
1: Well, and Nick, his love of wine was just so strong, and his love of the land was so strong. And there's a quote from him that says, my life in acting was actually a counterbalance to my life at the farm. And so sometimes you think maybe his life at the farm came first. Nick, raise a glass again tonight to salute the great man and continue his work, continue to write about him.
0: Yeah, it'd been great, Pino. It'd make Sam happy.
1: Thank you. Nick Ryan, who's senior writer for The Australian, amongst many other publications. And the fact that Sam Neill made this wine initially for his friends, you know, to be able to just share it with friends.
2: He more than just picked the grapes, you know.
1: Bon Jovi Rosé.
2: No way, Rosé.
1: No.
2: not for me. Not that one. More of a two paddocks radio show we are here. Hey, Rish, it's time for the golden ticket giveaway. So the code word today is Bill. B-I-L-L, because Bill Bailey will be part of the prize pack. He's on tour. If you want to go and see him, if you want to see Mrs. Doubtfire, the musical, amongst quite a few others, you need to text Bill to 0437 774 774 with your name and your suburb. If you want to go in the draw, we will get a name in the draw today. And at the end of the week, on Charlie Pickering's show, we will draw that winner. So get busy. Text the word Bill, B-I-L-L, with your name and your suburb to 0437 774 774 because you want a golden ticket. You want a... News time.
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0: Good morning, Natasha McFarlane with ABC News. Iran's military has warned of a strong response to US strikes in the Strait of Hormuz after President Donald Trump claimed America will become the shipping lane's guardian. In a social media post, Mr. Trump declared the strait was still open and that the US will impose a 20% reimbursement on all cargo through it. It follows days of strikes across the Persian Gulf after the US accused Iran of attacking ships in the strait. Spokesperson for Iran's military command, Ebrahim Zulfaghari, says Gulf allies of the US must also respect its sovereignty.
1: The leaders of the countries in the region are warned that any cooperation with the United States and any logistical support for that country's invading military will be regarded as war against Iran's sovereignty and national security.
0: Australians have made more than 2,000 complaints about sexual extortion over just 6 months, with young men the most common victims. Political reporter Lexi Junawick has more.
2: According to a new report from the online watchdog, young men aged 18 to 24 led the sexual extortion complaints received by eSafety between July 1st and December 31st last year. The report from eSafety also shows an increase in the number of younger teens targeted by scammers. The online safety watchdog has accused online platforms of failing to deploy readily available technology to detect well-known blackmail tactics. If intimate content is shared online, a report can be made to eSafety through its website. Those under 18 can make a report to the Australian Centre to Counter Child Exploitation.
0: The Victorian Liberals and Nationals say increasing the speed limit of a major road between Melbourne and regional Victoria is a common sense move. The Coalition is pledging to increase the speed limit of the Princes Freeway between Melbourne and Colac to 110 kilometres per hour. It says this will bring the speed limit in line with other comparable freeways and get traffic moving more smoothly across Geelong, the Surf Coast and Colac. Nationals leader Danny O'Brien says motorists have repeatedly raised the topic with Liberal and National MPs.
3: We think that's fair too, and we've made that commitment to increase to 110. It'll make life easier for a lot of people in the Geelong and South West Victoria region, make it a more attractive place to live, and the freeway is up to scratch, so why not go ahead and do it?
0: A game-changing medical implant devised in Queensland is throwing a vital lifeline to Australia's dwindling koala population.

0: Relations. May Argent reports.
1: A joint team from QUT and the Currumbin Wildlife Hospital has developed a cutting-edge way to battle koala chlamydia. They've designed a two-dose vaccine now able to be delivered with a one-stop biodegradable implant. The vaccine's already seen a 75% reduction in chlamydia hospital admissions at Elanora on the Gold Coast. QUT researcher Freya Russell says it's also stabilised the population, sparked a joey boom and could revolutionise wildlife disease management.
2: The implant will allow us to roll out vaccination to a lot more koalas that are hard to access.
1: An independent report funded by the Queensland government has called for the technology to be deployed right across the state's southeast.
0: Hollywood stars are paying tribute to New Zealand actor Sam Neill following his unexpected death. Here's North America correspondent Cayman Gock.
3: The film industry is remembering the late Sam Neill, who died at 78 years old. He's best known in the US for his starring role in Jurassic Park. Co-star Laura Dern and director Steven Spielberg have paid tribute to the late actor. Mr. Spielberg said he would never be forgotten and said he was exceptionally collaborative, while Ms. Dern said he was a noble gentleman and a lifetime friend. Other celebrities and public figures, including New Zealand and Australia's prime ministers, have also released statements mourning his loss. He's survived by his four children. Cayman Gock, ABC News.
0: And to sport, Collingwood AFL forward Lachie Schultz is only set for a short-term absence due to an ankle injury in positive news for the Magpies. Schultz suffered the injury during the Pies' hard-fought win over North Melbourne on Friday night. Schultz will be in a moon boot for a week with a view to returning in the fortnight after this round. To the weather, there's a gale warning for Victorian coastal waters. For the state, mostly cloudy with scattered showers over southern and mountain districts, becoming isolated from the west at night. Isolated showers over the northern plains during the morning and afternoon. For Melbourne, partly cloudy, a high chance of showers becoming less likely late this afternoon and evening. A top today of 16. Right now it's 13 degrees.

0: Down, city out of the Westgate Freeway, just starting to build now past the Balti towards the Burnley Tunnel. And some good news for trains. At the moment, it's looking clear across the board to and from the city. That's the latest traffic and transport. More soon. It's 24 to 8.
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2: Hi, I'm Melissa Clark. On AM after 8, Donald Trump resumes a blockade of the Strait of Hormuz and wants to charge a toll for ships' passage. And remembering one of Australia's greatest ever actors, Sam Neill.
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6: I share glasses with Sam in all sorts of places, but yeah, the particular one in a slightly down at heel bar in Pigalle, and it was sort of memorable because I remember a waitress coming in, looking at our table strangely each time she passed, and then finally she came up with the courage to say to the guy that I was sitting with, "Wow, you look like a much more handsome version of Sam Neill." Sam took it with his usual good grace and said, I take that as a great compliment. I heard he's a very nice man. And you know, that was the essence of Sam. He was a very nice man.
7: Oh, imagine being that waitress now. And this is the beauty of Sam Neill. Like, it's pretty hard to use the word classy these days, because the moment you use the word classy, it's everything but. But what class?
8: Beloved. What class? Quality, class, like his wines that he loved. You know, he loved life and we loved him. So we're sad. We really are. We're grieving. So that was the voice of Nick Ryan, who got to spend time with him. I don't know if you can, here's the thing. You can have a better trilogy, if you can beat this, Paris, wine, Sam Neill. That's Nick Ryan. That's a gold medal in life. If you can beat that, I'm racking my brain thinking.
7: I mean, your wedding day, something like that.
8: Immediate family out. Because, of course, every day with my fam, you know, could just be amazing. Chicken nuggets on the couch. With the remote, there's a three. But if you can beat that, that's pretty impressive.
7: Chicken nuggets on the couch with the remote.
8: It's all right, and the family, so it's a four ball.
7: Yeah. I still can't get my head around the fact that Bon Jovi released a line of rosé. Yep. Bon Jovi releasing a line of bourbon, maybe, but rosé. I'd sooner
8: drink Bon Jovi moonshine than I'd go for a Bon Jovi rosé. I've got to be straight up with you. Credit to John Bon.
7: Golden ticket.
8: Yes, golden ticket. So every day this week we will be taking your code word text. So to go in the draw. And today it has been, well, not one, but the possibility of winning goes to Barbara in Oak Park, who texted in quite correctly the code word, which was Bill, to the right number, 0437-774-774. The winner will be announced Friday. But don't be sad, because your next chance to win will be on Mornings with Raph from 8:30.
7: So you might get a chance for a golden ticket. Josh Barnes, sport reporter with the Herald Sun. Good morning to you, Josh Barnes.
9: Good morning. What about a Great Southern Stand, pack of hot chips and a can of something? That's a good combo,
7: isn't
9: it?
7: That's not bad.
8: You lost a can of something. Come on. Jump in. Come on. What are you having? Can of what?
9: Mid-strength beer probably sounds good.
8: There we go. I love it. Joshua, there's plenty happening in the world of football, as there always is at this time of year. We queried what's happening with the Gold Coast yesterday, but they've had to come out and defend their coach after he sort of hinted that he thought the season was done and dusted.
9: Yeah, I'd like your opinion on this one, Bob, and the positioning of the coach. So the first part is that he said, basically, our season is over. He labelled the midfield, his own midfield, as they instead of we. He said we're no chance of making the top 10. They're one game out of the top 10 with six to play. So they're very much in the hunt there if they somehow turn around their terrible form. And then he said that Adelaide fans who had a word with him while he walked through

0: them down to the ground were, he described them as people that live in their mum's basements, and they described them as peanuts. Get out of the basement, mate, is what he said. So I think Gold Coast yesterday had to defend him, said that he hasn't been chided for those comments. He hasn't been spoken to properly about it. And it said what we saw from was a reaction from a coach, or it feels like we're a long way from the best teams in the competition. I would say that it was extremely childish, juvenile, and quite rude to the opposition, if anything, and to his own side. Is this just Damien Hardwick being Damien Hardwick, and we sort of move on by Monday, or will the players actually have a sort of reaction?
1: I even think like the basement comment to supporters, like getting sort of caught up in that. That like he's got a bit of form with that sort of stuff, Damien Hardwick. And I don't think it's the most pleasant shade of him, and I don't think it does him much of a service. The comment around their season's done, I hear that as he doesn't see them as a contender for this year. So whether they make the 10, I think that sort of speaks to, I think most people in footy think if the wild card, it's too hard to win from there. The bit that, which I didn't realise, that moment that you've picked up on of calling his midfielder the midfield they and not we, I'm going to think about that for the rest of the day.
2: Really? Yeah. They. I didn't pick up on that either.
1: They. I don't. Okay. It leaves a bit of a sour taste for me. But I wonder if other people feel like that. 1-300-222-774. What's happening in the World Cup? So big one tomorrow. We're down to four, Josh. We're down to four. A lot of people get interested when it gets to eight, some 16. But there's maybe too many teams.
0: I don't think anybody's really upset about the expansion of 48, are we? I think it's been pretty much a success so far. The longer World Cup, I'm not sure anybody's
1: upset
0: about that.
1: Got to say, I didn't like it, and then I have loved this World Cup wholeheartedly. So yeah. I take that back.
0: I thought we'd see a lot of thrashings and beltings, and it would drag on for too long, but I'm not sure anybody's too upset. So why not just go even bigger? Like, why not just put...

0: I don't see it being a good idea, but I don't know if 48 worked.
1: Naive question, 48 to 64, does that make the tournament a hell of a lot longer?
2: That's what I was
1: It's pretty
2: thinking.
1: Long already.
2: Yeah.
0: I'm not sure how the format would work. So we essentially had the same format as usual, except we just added an extra knockout round this time. So I don't know whether that means we'd have groups of eight or something and we'd have to play extra games, or whether we would just have a knockout round starting at 32 instead of starting at 16.
1: Will Italy make it if there's 64 teams? You know, whoa, I'm just, you know.
2: Yowzers.
1: They came through.
0: It feels like they'll probably be 65.
2: He hasn't given that little stab for a while. Hey, Alex de Minaur, everything is turning up Milhouse for him. He's now top five in the world, but also recently got married.
0: Yeah, so he's got news at the front and the back of the papers, which is always a nice
1: his
0: thing.
1: His bookends it.
0: Yeah, he got married to his English bride now, Katie Bolter, after Wimbledon only a couple of days ago. So congratulations to him there. And he's also moved in the top five in the world rankings. So congratulations to him there. He's the first Australian man to do that since Leighton Hewitt 17 years ago. Just the seventh Australian ever since the rankings were created to be in the top five. So
2: he deserves it. It's been a long time coming, hasn't it? Like, I feel like with Alex, it's always just like, oh.
1: Yeah, I got a friend of mine who went to the wedding in New I said, what was it like? You said, love all.
2: Oh.
0: Boo.
1: Give us a call if you think that was an excellent joke.
0: If you have anything better than that, please.
1: 774. Come on.
0: Yeah, that was one of those times. It happens a little bit with you, Bob, where I think, oh, gee, it's got something good here. And then,
2: same.
1: Well, I think I did. I think you almost got there. No? Okay.
2: All of a sudden, I was impressed he had mates going to the wedding.
1: Yep.
2: And then
1: I've got no mates, and I'm not funny. So
0: it ended up an unforced error, I guess, in the end.
2: Oh.
0: All right, I'll be out. See you guys.
2: See you, Josh. Josh Barnes, sport reporter with the Herald Sun. We'll speak to him at the same time tomorrow. Will the jokes be the same? Let's hope not. Brad Arnold, you never have a bad pun, Brad, do you?
3: No. There's no such thing as an old joke. It's just a new audience.
1: Just let me go.
2: My head has just landed on the desk.
3: There's been a collision inbound on the Calder Freeway. As we move on, it is not far from Kilo Park Drive. Got the left lane currently closed there with emergency services in attendance there. After you pass that, a clear run onto the M80 Bring Road and down towards the Tullamarine Freeway. Some northbound delays along Springvale Road through Nutterwadding heading up towards the Eastern Freeway, but otherwise clear and looking fairly clear for the other major arterials. If you're on public transport, minor delays for the Ellermain, Belgrave, Glen Waverley and Lilydale train lines. Check the Transport Victoria website. That's the latest traffic and transport. It's 14 to 8.
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2: Good morning, Melbourne. A top of 16. There'll be some showers for you today. If you've just joined us, we've been talking about Melbourne actor Christy Whelan-Brown. Now, she took to social media last night to talk about the fact that she has fallen for a car insurance scam. But Bob, it turns out she is not alone. We've got calls, we've got texts. But basically, she got into a car accident. She put in a claim with her insurer. She tried to call her insurer the next day, and then this happened.
7: I googled their number, and the first number that came up under Amy Claims Insurance was this number, so I called it. But turns out they were the scammers, and they said, yeah, we'll get you, we'll organize you a replacement vehicle, and we'll come and collect yours. We'll do it with now, we'll come to your work, no problem. They made it all super easy for me, and I signed the paperwork that they asked me to sign. And then since then, I've discovered that they're scammers, and they have said they will only give me my car back if I pay them $10,500.
1: So that's actor Christy Whelan-Brown. So we've had a few texts with similar circumstances, but Mark in Surry Hills has called in. Mark, you've got a similar example?
8: Yeah, pretty much exactly the same. So it was late November and I was driving back to work, and a chap ran into the back of me in Hawthorne. And I thought, I'm going to get this sorted before we head to December and Christmas. So I rang, Googled AAMI, and the number came up. I rang them straight away. And they said, was it your fault, the accident? I said, no, not at all. The guy ran into the back of me. They said,

0: don't worry, thing. We'll get it all sorted out. We'll get you a replacement car and we'll get it all sorted. I said, great, no worries. And I thought to myself, well, that's why I'm with AAMI. The same thing happened at my office. So the chap came in at my office, brought in a equivalent car to my car that was damaged, which was a Ranger Wildtrak, like with all the gear in it, because it's cut replacement for replacement with the policy I have with AAMI. So I thought, okay, that's all legit. Well, I didn't even question it, to be honest with you. And then I signed the document, which was on an iPad. And I remember saying to the guy, and that's why I thought I'm with AAMI, because it happened so quickly. Thank you. He said, no worries. And he left. And it wasn't for 5 or 6 weeks later till I kept ringing the repair shop. Why is it taking so long? It was only a back bumper bar that was damaged. Why is it taking so long to repair it? So I rang up Doug Malone and I said, look, I'm really, you know, I need my car back. This can't go on. Mm-hmm. It's all branded and I need it for work. And they go, you don't have a policy with us.
1: Wow.
0: You don't have a claim with us.
1: You mean claim, don't you?
0: I mean a claim.
1: Yeah,
0: you don't
1: yeah.
0: have a claim with us. And that's when the penny dropped that where's my car? Who's it with?
1: So it wasn't really obvious right from the beginning, even when they rocked up to your workplace, there was no alarm bells that went off. So what did you do then, Mark? From that point where you think, okay, I've been scammed, who do you go to for help?
0: David Whiting. You can ask him today, 10 o'clock.
1: Serious? Did you call in?
0: I called David. There you go.
1: Wow, you're on hold for a long time. It's a good job to get through to David Whiting. I mean, mm-hmm. this is a regular segment for decades.
0: I didn't see him on the station. I went to his office.
1: Okay, nice. And did
2: that's
1: you?
2: That's the other way, I suppose.
1: Yeah, just rock up.
2: That works too.
1: just like the scammers. So, in the end, it all worked out okay.
0: Well, not really. I had to pay David. They were after, I think, about $35,000 in rental car fees. They had my car for 4.5 months.
2: Oh gosh.
0: And it was like maybe a week and a half repair work. They even had one of those roller shutters on the back. They said, we have to replace it. I said, there's nothing wrong with it. It just needs oil. Oh, no, we have to replace it. Everything they did was about getting more money out of the insurance company. So gosh. In the end, they took me to court, and they had a solicitor also involved on their side that I was working with that was supposed to be representing me, but it was representing the car scammers. And in the end, it was me against the guy that ran into me. And so RACV was taking me to court because I was claiming $35,000 in car rental. Oh,
1: that sounds absolutely terrible, Mark. It really does.
2: As my mum would say, stinks to high heaven.
1: It does stink to high heaven. And we are all now, thanks to Mark, thanks to Christy Whelan Brown, to everyone that sent texts in as well, just double checking that first search that you put into your search engine, not taking that, you know, really questioning everything.
2: I had way too much trust in that initial Google search.
1: So, Amy, we did reach out to them this morning. They've provided us a statement. It says that they are aware of scams where companies impersonate different types of insurers, such as Amy, via online search engines. We heard about that before, where they sort of hijack keyword searches. Mm-hmm. They've been engaging with regulators. They've been engaging with Google to try and help protect their customers and their consumers. And we're urgently investigating what happened to Miss Whelan Brown to try and assist her. So that's a statement that Amy has provided us this morning, because we've contacted them to try and see how much they know about this, and also to what sort of turns out that Christy's not alone.
2: No, sounds like there's quite a few out there. So if that's you, let us know, 1300 222 774, and we'll do what we can. We've also been talking about pet names because Sam Neill, the legend of our film screens, sadly passed away yesterday at 78. And he was well known. He'd post these beautiful videos, but he would name his animals and his pets after his friends. Now, his friends are quite famous. I like this one, Rish. Mm. My chook is called Chuck Norris. Cheers. That's from Nicole in the Basin. This one caught our eye. Hi, Bob. We have a dog named Murphy named after you. That's lovely. Around the time the Bulldogs won the flag. However, Murphy's Law now more aptly fits. What can go wrong does go wrong. Amongst other things, he's ended up with three legs after six operations.
1: So I reckon Kylie's dog, I'd love to know what sort of dog Murphy is. I reckon there's multiple dogs named after you. I reckon there'd be a lot of Murphys, a lot of Bobs.
2: Well, I don't know, but if I've got two dogs at the moment. If I got another one, I'd call him Raff Epstein. And, oh, hello, because it would be Raff Epstein.
1: Well, there is, isn't there?
3: There is a dog called Raff Epstein.
1: There is.
3: Apparently. It was a little while ago, but someone rang up and said we named the dog, not just Raff.
2: I'm glad you picked up on that because that is the best. When a dog has a first and second name, that is magnificent.
3: Well, at our house, the dog's surname is dependent on whether or not she's been a good dog or a bad dog.
1: Of course.
3: If she's a bad dog, she's got my surname.
2: Yeah, well, that's...
3: If she's a good dog, she's got my wife's surname. Pretty simple.
2: Does your dog have a birthday? Is that...
3: Not as in to the day, no.
2: No,
3: we just know it's roughly synonymous with one of the kids' birthdays.
2: Roughly.
1: Don't tell me you celebrate dogs' birthdays.
3: I'm sure people do.
1: There are shop fronts dedicated to putting on dog parties. And yes, my eyeballs are rolling back in my head. I mean, it's probably a good business idea.
3: Look, you know, if the worst thing you can say about people is that they're being nice to animals, Rich,
2: that's true.
3: You know,
2: it's like a very good point.
3: It's a glass half full.
1: I know. Okay? I know. Animals as humans are happy.
3: I'm saying that while eyes are rolling, but. You know, like, who are
1: animals
3: they hurting?
1: Animals as humans. Hey, you're talking about some really serious stuff today.
3: Julie rang from Phillip Island yesterday because we didn't propose talking about it. And just sort of looking at the facts, it happens over 4 days. So it goes from, if you take your mind back 2 Saturdays ago, July 4, and I was literally watching a World Cup game, July 4, right? I don't even remember which one it was. I remember I was enjoying myself. But... July 4, across 4 days from July 4, the Saturday, the Sunday, the Monday to the Tuesday, 4 women and girls are killed. The 4 men and the 1 teenager charged with their murders are all known to those 4 women and girls. And, of course, that includes the young 13-year-old girl in Donald. So we just really wanted to stop and think about why we talk about the things we talk about. So, for example, on this on my show after 8:30, and you know, how often do you chat to Kate about arson? We talk about firebombings a lot because it happens a lot. It's significant. It's important. We don't talk about the fact that 37 women and girls have been killed so far this year, and almost all of them, people known to them, have been charged with their murders. So we just wanted to stop and prop, and I guess as well also, I don't want it to only be a glass half empty proposition, although it's devastating and depressing. We want to check back in a place like Ballarat. You remember after the Spader murders there was the saturation model. Like, what can we do? Literally, I think it's okay to use these words, throw the kitchen sink at the problem. So we want to check in with what works there. There are no
1: And what keeps answers. The focus? You know, what keeps the focus just for that town?
3: Know. What do you think keeps the focus?
1: I don't know. Maybe we have a responsibility.
3: We do.
1: You know, I think what you're doing is a responsibility. I think all of us in the general public have a responsibility.
2: I don't know. But the balance of each individual case and the pattern.
3: Yep.
2: And paying respect to both
3: Every
2: things.
3: Crime has its own specific causes. And then if it keeps on happening and happening and happening.
2: You tilt it over. There's just a pattern. It's like, but this
3: and if there's
2: also
3: a pattern. What can we do to disrupt the pattern?
2: Yeah.
3: So that's what we want to focus on.
1: And it feels like we only talk about it once. It's like, oh, gosh, now there's been 4 in a week.
3: And let's be,
1: that's continual.
3: That is exactly. So that's the problem. And I don't want to minimize it. It is like some of the most severe economic and social problems we have. It's not simple. One Royal Commission isn't going to fix it. There is no silver bullet, but worth talking about again, worth checking in with those trying to do things about it in Ballarat. Plus, Sam Neill, who would have been sitting, just thinking about the geography, probably at this microphone or maybe at the one between me and Bob.
2: Mm-hmm.
3: I had a chat to him quite a while ago. I think it's 2016. But I just wanted to replay little snippets. Number one, there's a place, and you'll hear this after 8:30, where he told me how lazy he was, which is not, you know, like, have you seen his filmography? Have you seen his IMDb entry? The words lazy and Sam Neill don't come together in my mind. And also the movie he regrets.
1: Ooh.
3: There's one he regrets, which actually has a lot of relevance for something that's going on right now. I won't say more. But we'll play just some little snippets. So join us at 8:30. Tell me what you think.
1: Raff on your wireless at 8:30. So Sam Neill has basically been standing exactly where you are, Bob Murphy. That's like your 6 degrees right there.
2: Yep, showbiz adjacent.
1: Brad Arnold. How are the roads looking from Transport Victoria? Good morning to you, Brad.
4: Good morning, Rochelle. Coming in from Melbourne's northwest, 15 to 20 minute delays now for the call to freeway. There's been a multi-vehicle collision near Keilor Park Drive. Left lane's currently closed by our crews. plenty of tow trucks required for at least four vehicles heading into town. On the call to freeway, delays back towards Kings Road. Give yourself that extra time, a clear run onto the Tullamarine Freeway from that point. Tullamarine Freeway looking clear to and from Melbourne Airport. Monash a little busy through Berwick and Narre Warren, then between East Link and Warragul Road. Eastern Freeway is starting to build fairly quickly now. The Hoddle Street and Alexandra Parade, that left lane onto the Chandler Highway as well, but fine further back. And all clear of an earlier collision northbound on Springvale Road and Nutterwadding, just before the Eastern Freeway. That left lane has just been reopened. On the trains this morning, minor delays for the Belgrave line, service change for the Alamein line. Rochelle, that's the latest traffic and transport.
1: Good on you, Brad. Thank you. Well, that rain is on its way today. It'll get to top of 16. It's just 13 degrees. Now, tomorrow it'll be cloudy and 15.
2: And coming up on AM, another escalation in the Middle East as US President Donald Trump plans to launch another blockade at the Strait of Hormuz. And don't forget, you'll get another chance to go into the draw for the golden ticket giveaway with Raf from 8:30. Rest in peace to Sam Neill. You've given us so much. You loved life. We loved you. And for his family and friends who are grieving, we're thinking of you. And also, welcome to the world, Ted Neill Danaher, who came into the world yesterday, the son of Beck and Drew Howe. Welcome to the world.
5: Everything Melbourne. It's where you live.
6: When I was a little girl, we came from Bairnsdale and it was a big trip down and I saw the Skipping Girl sign and I thought, yes, we're here.
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7: Good morning, Natasha McFarlane with ABC News. The US military says it has launched strikes against Iran for the third consecutive day at the direction of President Donald Trump. Mr. Trump had already announced he is reinstating a naval blockade of Iranian ports and will impose a 20% charge on all cargo shipped through the Strait of Hormuz. As tensions between the two nations continue to escalate, the US president says the move will stop Iran's ships or customers from entering or leaving the key oil shipping route. Mr. Trump says all other countries will have fair and open use of the strait. A professor who will give evidence at the Royal Commission on Anti-Semitism later today says a campus protest that targeted him in 2024 left him intimidated and subject to tough security measures. Professor Stephen Prower's office at the University of Melbourne was taken over by campus protesters, some masked, who targeted him because of a partnership with the Hebrew University of Jerusalem. Professor Prower says he's since installed security cameras in his house. He says the students involved in the protest broke all the rules of academic discourse.
8: It's just beneath contempt. It's just not the way that we want to behave at university. Even if we have very strong disagreements, we treat each other with respect.
7: The University of Melbourne declined to comment, but at the time condemned the students' actions, while the student protesters at the time said they acted peacefully and entered the office during open office hours. The Victorian Coalition is pledging to raise the speed limit of a busy freeway between Melbourne and Western Victoria in a bid to cut travel times. The Liberals and Nationals say if elected into government, they'll lift the current 100 kilometres per hour speed limit on the Prince's Freeway between Melbourne and Colac to 110. The Coalition says the move will bring the stretch of road into line with other comparable freeways and ease congestion. New Zealand's former Prime Minister Helen Clark says Sam Neill was one of the few celebrities to get the balance right. The legendary New Zealand actor passed away yesterday in Sydney at the age of 78. Away from the screen, Neill was a passionate advocate for his homeland and a champion of conservation efforts. Helen Clark says the late actor always stood up for what he believed in.
9: The tributes that have flowed for Sam really sum up who he was, a humble guy who was a screen star. And to get that balance right is not easy. But Sam was a very approachable person and always one to, you know, come forward for a good cause.
7: The murder of ex-Conservative Party Minister Anne Widdecombe in the UK is now being handled by counter-terrorism police amid fresh information. Europe correspondent Catherine Diss reports.
10: After initially ruling it out, police in Britain are now treating the murder of veteran politician Anne Widdecombe as an act of terrorism. She was found dead with serious injuries inside her country home in Devon on Thursday. A 28-year-old man was arrested in Rotherham on Saturday, more than 400 kilometres from the crime scene. He has now been rearrested on suspicion of

0: commission, preparation or instigation of acts of terrorism. Counter-terrorism police are now working alongside Devon and Cornwall police after new information and evidence came to light. Catherine Diss, ABC News, London.
1: And to sport, former England Test cricket coach Brendan McCallum has apologised to fans for the results that led to his axing. McCallum will stay on as England's white ball coach, but has been dumped from the Test team after poor results highlighted by the 4-1 Ashes defeat in Australia over the summer. He says the decision disappointed him, but he understands it.
2: It's a results business and we didn't get the results we wanted and, you know, I'll wear that. And fundamentally, it was a tap on the shoulder and you crack on. I respect the decision. I think I've loved my time with the Test team over the last 4 years. I'm disappointed for all the fans that we weren't able to get the results that everyone wanted and I'm sorry for that.
1: To the weather, there's a gale warning for Victorian coastal waters. For the state, mostly cloudy with scattered showers over southern and mountain districts, becoming isolated from the west at night. Isolated showers over the northern plains during the morning and afternoon, and snow showers above 1,300 metres. For Melbourne, partly cloudy, a high chance of showers becoming less likely late this afternoon and evening, heading for a top of 16 degrees. Tomorrow, partly cloudy, 15. Thursday, cloudy as well and also 15. Right now it's 13 degrees. ABC News.
3: Good morning. Welcome to AM. I'm Melissa Clark in Canberra, coming to you from Ngunnawal country and acknowledging other custodians. On today's program, how young men are being targeted by online sextortion. And remembering Sam Neill, Australia's adopted son, one of our greatest ever actors.
4: Everybody seems to have loved working with him. It doesn't matter what the project was, when in his career, there seems to be a universality to how much fun it was to work with the guy.
3: But first, US President Donald Trump has declared he wants to take control of the Strait of Hormuz and he wants other countries to pay the US for managing the shipping lane. It's the latest escalation in the dispute between the US and Iran over the shipping route as the two countries drift further from the ceasefire signed just 3 weeks ago. Middle East correspondent Matthew Doran is in Jerusalem. He joined me a short time ago.
5: Mel, good morning. There are reports of fresh explosions around the Bandar Abbas area on the Persian Gulf. That's a city in Iran which has been hit repeatedly in the last four waves of strikes. And of course, this is now wave number five. And Iranian state media is also reporting that ships in the Strait of Hormuz violating what it says are Iranian rules have been targeted. This is perhaps a predictable response to the announcement from Donald Trump that the US should not only control the Strait of Hormuz, but that it will charge a fee. What he says is a reimbursement for managing the strip, and that would be worth 20% of the value of the cargo transiting through the waterway. Here's how he described the situation earlier today, local time, during an interview with Fox News.
6: And we'll probably run it. We'll become the guardian of the strait. Maybe we'll call it the guardian angel of the strait. And we should be reimbursed for that. When we do that, we're going to be reimbursed because the other nations are very wealthy. They're on our side. And we can't be expected to do that for nothing, unlike we had for many years. We're going to get paid for guarding it, a lot of money.
5: Now, in addition to that, the US, he says, is also going to restore its blockade of Iranian ships and ports. US Central Command, the regional military headquarters, says that that will come into force at around 6 a.m. Australian Eastern Standard Time tomorrow morning. For its part, the Iranian government is saying that it retains control of the strait, the country's foreign minister saying that it's Iran, which is actually the guardian of the Strait of Hormuz, and earlier the spokesman for the country's military command, Ibrahim Zulfikari, warned the US against intervening in the strait.
7: The armed forces of the Islamic Republic of Iran will deal forcefully with any disruption to the passage of commercial vessels and oil tankers by the invading and pirate US military outside the route designated by Iran and without the permission of the armed forces.
3: So that's the Iranian military spokesperson, Ibrahim Zulfikari. So, Matt, what does this mean for the deal, the peace deal, the MOU that Donald Trump signed just 3 weeks ago?
5: Well, Mel, I think it's safe to say that this is evidence that if it's not only in tatters, it may well be totally ripped up by now. And there's a couple of reasons for that, not just the fact that these strikes between the US and Iran continue, but the deal itself said that the US blockade of Iran needed to be lifted. That was paragraph 4 of that interim deal. And it also said that the strait needed to be reopened toll-free by Iran. That was paragraph 5

0: of the deal. Donald Trump and his administration had been raging against suggestions that the Iranians might try to make money out of managing the Strait of Hormuz, something which wasn't the situation prior to this war beginning on the 28th of February. But Mel, he's now trying to do exactly the same thing, clearly frustrated that Iran isn't playing by his rules, so he's shifting the goalposts.
1: Matthew Doran in Jerusalem. And the renewed contest over control of the Strait of Hormuz is prompting concern here in Australia about what it will mean for prices at the Bowser. Rachel Mealy reports.
2: Fisherman Parvo Walker is watching the news with trepidation.
3: It's just an awful time to be a prime producer. That's if you're, you know, heavily fossil fuel reliant.
2: Before the US war with Iran began in February, Parvo Walker ran five fishing vessels catching tuna and swordfish off Queensland's Sunshine Coast. Since then, he's been battling the soaring cost of diesel, which at one point was almost triple where it started.
3: There is no option really for fishing vessels or heavy mining gear or whatever else. We don't have an option of going to lithium or sodium batteries or anything. We are completely reliant on diesel as our energy source, and it's just not somewhere you want to be right now.
2: He, like many Australians, hopes the resumption of hostilities and the disruption of the Strait of Hormuz won't deliver another price shock.
4: Australia currently has 41 days worth of petrol on hand, and that's unchanged from last week. We've got 37 days worth of diesel and 33 days worth of jet fuel.
2: The Acting Energy Minister, Jason Clare, says 54 tankers are currently on the water headed for our shores.
4: So Australians continue to have confidence in our fuel security. What this shows is good, solid supply in the face of the uncertainty and the disruption happening on the other side of the world.
2: The federal government's fuel excise discount, which is currently 16 cents a litre, will expire on the 2nd of August, meaning motorists will feel a price jump once again. Gero Ferrugio is the head of Rystad Energy Australia. He says there shouldn't be pain at the Bowser before that.
5: Will it be significant? Probably not in the next month or so. It really depends on how much further this conflict goes into August.
2: He says the dispute over the Strait of Hormuz has prompted oil producers to find new pathways, and soon Iran won't be able to send the world into shock by closing it.
5: I think the Middle East has realised that it over-relies on this pinch point, and they've planned a number of bypass pipelines that are going to relieve us from that pinch point. And they'll won't be ready immediately, but in a couple of years down the road, these will be options and we'll certainly have flexibility. And then you've got countries like UAE that came out of OPEC that were choked at about 2 million barrels a day that could go up to 6 or more million barrels a day. So you certainly see increased supply and alternative supply that won't be relying, you know, certainly Iran can play that card for the next few weeks or months, but it's not something that will be there forever. I think there will be alternatives that will be developed. They just could take a little bit of time to bring them online.
1: Gero Ferrugio from Rystad Energy Australia, ending that report by Rachel Mealy. Globally, oil prices have jumped off the back of these latest developments. The price of the benchmark Brent crude has climbed more than 9%. Dr. Carol Knuckler is the CEO of Crystal Energy and a leading expert on global energy geopolitics. I spoke to her a short time ago. Dr. Knuckler, what impact does this latest blockade and Donald Trump's threats of a toll have on oil markets?
6: Well, what we are seeing in recent weeks, and recent, especially after the kind of ceasefire was announced, is, yes, some attacks here and there, some threats here and there, but we have not seen, and I hope we don't see, a return to the early days of the conflict where we saw much more or larger attacks and serious escalation. So at the moment, we see this kind of limited and contained attacks. And again, I want to compare it to what we had before. And that's why we see a few dollars added to the oil price, just a bit of nervousness, but not really panic. So we don't have a repeat to going like above 100, as we saw perhaps a month or two ago. But we do have some dollars added just because the market is still nervous about how bad the situation could be.
1: We know that many nations have figured out alternative supply routes and operational workarounds. Do you think that is adding to the lack of panic we're seeing in the pricing?
6: To a certain extent, absolutely, it has played an important role because, first of all, we never really lost all the barrels from the Middle East that would go through the Strait of Hormuz because the Saudis stepped in immediately and they started diverting a big chunk of their exports away from the Strait of Hormuz into their pipeline that goes all the way across the kingdom into the Red Sea. The UAE, the Emiratis have done the same, albeit to a much smaller extent, where they diverted some of their exports away from Hormuz into another pipeline that takes their oil exports outside the Hormuz area. So we never really saw a complete loss of the barrels. Meanwhile, we saw additional barrels coming to the market from the US and other countries in Latin America, including Venezuela. And at the same time, there has been a destruction in oil demand because people were reacting to these higher prices and the immediate reaction is to simply consume less oil. So when you take all these factors into consideration, plus the fact that we have a much more contained situation today than compared to the beginning of the conflict, all these explain why we are not in a panic mode today in oil markets.
1: Is there planning, though, for worst-case scenarios, should they happen? Should there be extended, long-term, continued issues with blockading the Strait of Hormuz? Is that already factored into the oil price, or is that something that would be on the minds of investors and planners that we might yet still see impact global trade?
6: Actually, what we are seeing today is far from being the worst case scenario. A worst case scenario for me, as somebody who comes from the region, from Lebanon, would be a fully fledged war involving everyone and everybody being attacked, everybody's retaliating. So that would be a serious scenario. And we're far from that scenario. And hopefully we'll never get there. But today the market, and actually that's interesting to a little bit contemplate that even though, let me take you to 2 months ago when the conflict started, even when people did not really find immediate alternatives, the fact that we had the biggest loss of barrels in the history of the oil industry, and only to see oil prices jumping just to 120, 130, that tells me already that the market is much more resilient than, for example, 10 years or 20 years or 30 years ago. And that by itself gives us some kind of comfort. So you may have come across all these really worrying forecast for oil price, where some people were talking about $300 oil prices or $250. None of those pessimistic forecasts happened. And that by itself is giving greater confidence to market observers that actually the market is much more resilient because oil is coming from elsewhere and because oil is not as important as it used to be in the 70s. So that's why I look at it on balance. First of all, we're not in a pleasant situation, but it's not the worst case scenario that we are in. And second, we have been able to face this kind of heightened tension in the Middle East with better resilience than, let's say, if you were in the 80s or the 70s.
1: Dr. Nakhla, thank you very much for speaking to AM this morning.
6: Thank you.
1: Then Dr. Carol Nakhla is the CEO of Crystal Energy. You're listening to AM, where it's 16 minutes past 8. The Australian and New Zealand Prime Ministers are among those paying tribute to Sam Neill after the actor's sudden death yesterday. Sam Neill starred in nearly 100 films, ranging from the 1979 Australian classic My Brilliant Career to the international blockbuster Jurassic Park. Nick Grimm reports.
7: So I'm afraid that we're entering overlap now.
8: Oh, so you'll be getting transmissions?
7: Yeah, just by hitting a couple of buttons there.
9: Across comedy, action, drama, animations, Sam Neill's career spanned genres. But for many, he may be best remembered for his role as paleontologist Dr. Alan Grant in Jurassic Park.
10: Keep absolutely still. This vision is based on movement.
9: Pop culture journalist Paul Verhoeven.
11: I would challenge anybody who watched that film as a child not to have had Sam Neill basically rewrite their cinematic DNA with that role. It's incredible stuff.
12: He's just a one-off, such a talented, classy, beautiful, wry, warm human being.
9: Those who worked alongside the actor, performers like Magda Sabansky, still absorbing the news of his death in a Sydney hospital yesterday.
12: Like everyone else, I'm absolutely shocked and devastated and just shocked because when I spoke to him not long ago, he was cancer-free and really happy and excited about life.
9: Sam Neill's family said it was sudden and unexpected, but that he was surrounded by his loved ones and died with the dignity that has characterised his whole life. And in a statement, Sydney blood cancer specialist Dr. Orly Lavey said of her patient,
13: Sam overcoming an aggressive lymphoma provided so much hope for people far and wide. He was a true believer and advocate for the science and research that continues to improve outcomes for our patients. It's just one of his many legacies.
14: If doing what I'm told means taking orders from you, Bullen, and you can stick it.
9: Born in Northern Ireland and raised in New Zealand, Sam Neill first visited Australia to promote his 1977 film, Sleeping Dogs.
15: I completely fell in love with the country at that point. I got to Sydney and realised what a vital, interesting place this was. I thought, I'd really like to spend time there. And then coincidentally, they were casting a film called My Brilliant Career about the same time, and I went and auditioned for it.
9: A few years later, a romance with actress Heather Mitchell led to a four-decade-long friendship.
16: Sam, at such a young age, because he was so extraordinary in My Brilliant Career, was just offered things.
17: I thought we should get married.
18: Well, what a handsome proposal. How could anyone say no?
9: And Sam Neill's brilliant career spanned decades and generations, with historical dramas like The Piano, Evil Angels, The Dish, just a few of his almost 100 films. Then there was Cinema Quarantino, a COVID-era comedy with celebrity friends like Brian Brown and Hugo Weaving, with whom he pretended to share a bath.
19: What are you doing?
9: The Australian director George Miller worked with the actor on the Australian horror classic Dead Calm and says he brought a positive influence to every project he tackled.
20: He found a way to work with those around him under any circumstance and bring out the best, not only in himself, but all those around him. As I got to know people, talking to other directors who'd worked with him and other actors, that was the case. He was just a great collaborator and a deep understanding of life.
9: Sam Neill was knighted in 2022, New Zealand's Prime Minister Christopher Luxon saying Sir Sam Neill's talent helped make the country's film industry what it is today and that he was one of New Zealand's greatest cultural exports. And here, Prime Minister Anthony Albanese has praised the dignity, humour and conviction of Australia's adopted son, qualities that earned him a special place in hearts here and everywhere.
1: Nick Grimm and Annie Guest with that report. Thousands of people have reported cases of sextortion to the eSafety Commissioner, who says tech platforms aren't doing enough to stamp it out. Young men in their late teens and early 20s are the most likely to be targeted. Political reporter Claudia Long joined me earlier in our Parliament House studio.
21: So, Mel, these sextortion reports, there's more than 2,000 of them that are in the eSafety Commissioner's transparency report that she's put out today. They are mainly from young men, not only from young men, but those are the people who are primarily being targeted by these criminals and scammers who pose as, you know, a regular person, really, on a dating app, on a social media website, and trick people and entice them into sending video, intimate videos and photos of themselves. And what they then do is they turn around and say, if you don't give me money, if you don't do what I want, I'm going to send that to your friends, to your family, to your employer, and the people you work with. So obviously it goes without saying that that would be incredibly distressing for people. And that's what the eSafety Commission has been hearing about. And they've released some of the common threats and scripts that they have been seeing today. Things like saying, I have everything to ruin your life. I own your video. Only money can help you now. Like, it's pretty obviously pretty disturbing. And so Tinder, Instagram, the dating app Grindr and also TikTok were where they most frequently made that initial contact with victims. But when it came to threatening people, that was most commonly happening on WhatsApp, Telegram and Instagram. And even more concerningly, the eSafety Commissioner says that there's been an increase in even younger teenagers, children, being targeted by these kinds of criminals.
1: And why does the eSafety Commissioner think that these tech platforms aren't doing enough to combat these kind of experiences?
21: Julia McGrath, the eSafety Commissioner, says that they've told

0: these tech companies that they should be using language detection software and technologies to at least detect these kinds of lines, these scripts, where they're occurring outside of end-to-end encrypted messaging. So end-to-end encrypted messaging is where if, you know, for instance, we're messaging each other on a platform and it's end-to-end encrypted, even the company can't see that. But she's recommending that they at least use it where there isn't end-to-end encryption. She says currently some of these platforms where these threats are most common that we were talking about before aren't doing that. So that includes Instagram, Gmail, Apple iMessaging as well. She says that they've laid out pretty clear guidance on how to stem this kind of abuse and that the platforms aren't using technology that's readily available to stop it. She actually spoke to News Breakfast about this. Here's what she had to say.
1: 5 years ago, I sent intelligence reports to companies like Snap and Instagram saying, hey, we can see that these criminals are literally colonizing your platforms. There are about 10,000 fake and imposter accounts with the same images. Use a little AI. You can identify those. We've sent them scripts that we typically see, you know, I'm going to ruin your life, have a sexy chat. They could use a little language analysis technology. They don't have appropriate reporting pathways. They're just not hardening the platforms enough. They're making children very vulnerable. And it's all about maintaining profit.
0: Julie Inman Grant, the eSafety Commissioner there. Now, she's also criticised, Mel, these tech companies for not doing enough, in her view, to stop live-streamed sexual abuse of children, which is obviously a pretty confronting topic. And according to this report that they've released, only Microsoft is using proactive detection tools to stop direct video calls being used to stream child sexual abuse material. YouTube, Facebook Live and Instagram Live as well do use this kind of technology for live streams, but the eSafety Commissioner says Apple, Google, Microsoft, Meta, in her view, still aren't proactively using these tools to detect new abuse imagery and video hitting their services. Obviously, given the nature of video calls, given the nature of end-to-end encrypted messaging, there are some privacy questions that are potentially going to be raised here. So it's going to be an interesting one to see how governments and authorities are able to deal with this, given that this is clearly a pretty disturbing issue.
2: Claudia Long. Big superannuation funds and people who manage their own super could be tapped to help pay compensation for victims of financial misconduct. The federal government is looking to revamp funding for the compensation scheme of last resort, which is facing a $170 million funding shortfall because more Australians are falling victim to superannuation scams and other cases of financial misconduct. Nassim Kadem reports.
3: First Guardian investor Melinda Key thought her financial ordeal was almost over. She's one of almost 12,000 investors that lost more than $1 billion in retirement savings after they moved their super into the First Guardian and Shield managed investment schemes, which later collapsed. But more than a year since Ms. Key lodged a financial complaint to try recover almost $400,000 of her retirement savings, she's still fighting for compensation.
4: We used licensed advisors, regulated platforms, and APRA regulated trustees. We all moved our superannuation within the framework of the financial system and compulsory superannuation. So we did not do the wrong thing here. And we all deserve and we're worthy of compensation.
3: In April, the Australian Financial Complaints Authority decided in her favour, finding that the financial advisers, which advised her to invest in the super fund, should pay her almost $370,000 plus interest. But the adviser firm Interprac is taking AFCA and Ms. Key to court to challenge that decision. As a result, AFCA has had to put decisions relating to all First Guardian and Shield cases that are linked to Interprac on hold. Interprac declined to comment while the case is before the courts. Ms. Key is also limited in commenting on the case, but says more generally the complaints process has caused many investors angst.
4: You've got people that are waiting for their superannuation for cancer treatment, for hip surgery. So it's a huge amount of time for people to be waiting and going through that constant anxiety of what's happening.
3: If the court finds against Ms. Key, the only avenue she can turn to is what's known as the Compensation Scheme of Last Resort, or CSLR for short. But payouts under that scheme are capped at $150,000. Assistant Treasurer Daniel Molino says the CSLR is under huge pressure.
5: What this showed is, firstly, that the risk of these major collapses is higher than anyone would like to see, but secondly, that the

0: size of these collapses and some other collapses before them is putting the scheme under pressure and calling into question its sustainability.
1: Currently, the CSLR is funded by a levy on financial advisers. Mr. Molino wants to widen the funding base. That could include big super funds as well as individuals who hold a self-managed super fund.
0: So in the case of First Guardian and Shield, that would be the financial advice sector. It would be the first port of call, and it would be possible under the waterfall model to levy up to $40 million off that sector in addition to the $20 million subcap. Then there would be other sectors where I, as Minister, would determine that they are more proximate than other parts of the financial services sector.
1: Melinda Key is calling for a pay now, recover later model, saying investors shouldn't be the ones left waiting years for justice.
2: They operated within the financial system, and it's the financial system that let them down.
3: First Guardian investor Melinda Key, ending that report by Nassim Kadem. And in finance, as we heard earlier, oil prices have jumped in response to what's happening in the Middle East. The price of the global benchmark Brent crude has climbed to more than 9% to $83.30 US a barrel, but that is still well below the wartime peak of $120 a barrel. And the Australian dollar's lower, buying 69.1 US cents. That's AM for today. I'm Melissa Clark. The time now, it's 8:30.
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5: G'day, Raph. How are you?
6: Oh, hi, Raph.
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8: Good morning. You might not like this, but we need to talk about this because on this radio station, in the media, we talk a lot about arson. So we talk a lot about fire bombings in Melbourne. We talk a lot about the AFL. We talk a lot about the World Cup. And then, from time to time, sometimes, other issues get so bad, they kind of pop up and we pay attention, but then it fades away. Why? How come? Why do those issues just fade away? Let me tell you what happened across 4 days, starting on Saturday, 2 weekends ago. In the regional town of Donald in Victoria, the 13-year-old Layla Jeffrey, she was last seen alive on the 4th of July, two Saturdays ago. A 16-year-old boy, reportedly known to her, has now been charged with murder. Then I want to take you to 2 days later, Monday, July 6, last week. A 17-year-old girl in the Northern Territory was killed. She has not been named. Police say the man accused of her murder lived with her. A day later, on Tuesday the 7th of July, so last week, in Newtown in Queensland, Jana Armstrong was last seen alive. The man charged with her murder is her former partner and the father of her baby. And then on the same day, 39-year-old Lavanya Chapa was stabbed to death in Vermont in Melbourne. Her husband has been charged with murder. So 4 days, four women and girls killed, all known to the men and teenagers charged with murder. All up, there have been 37 women and girls killed in Australia so far this year. Now, I didn't bring these killings up yesterday. I didn't propose to. Julie brought them up. She rang in on 1300 222 774. She just rang the talkback line from Phillip Island. Have a listen to what Julie said to us yesterday.
9: Every day we wake up to news of illegal cigarette stores and those places getting firebombed. But I think the problem we have with women being killed, often at the hands of men that they know, is flying under the radar a fair bit. I think perhaps we've become a bit complacent as a society. Maybe we've lost a bit of humanity. I think we've become a bit numb.
8: Have we become numb? Have I been getting it wrong? Has the media been getting it wrong? Have you been getting it wrong? 1300 222 774. I can tell you, when Julie called yesterday, that lit a fire under you. So many of you texted. I'm getting texts right now that say, "I'm so glad you're talking about this," all in capitals. So I want to hear from you. This is your show. What do we do next?

0: What do we need to hear? What do we need to talk about? What do we need to do? 1300 222 774. We all think it's horrible. I think most of us feel powerless. I remember having the same conversation after our friend and colleague Jill Maher was raped and murdered. That was nearly 14 years ago. I remember the same conversation in Victoria after we had a Royal Commission into Family Violence. That was more than 10 years ago. So it's not like we haven't tried. We can't pretend there's a silver bullet. There isn't. But what do we need to talk about? What do we need to do? Give me a call. Let's get some news headlines first with Natasha McFarlane.
1: Good morning, Raf. The federal government is calling for restraint and constructive engagement between the US and Iran as tensions rise. The US military has launched strikes against Iran for the third consecutive day at the direction of President Donald Trump. Mr. Trump has also announced he's reinstating a naval blockade of Iranian ports and will impose a 20% charge on all cargo shipped through the Strait of Hormuz. Victorian prison officers at two locations are today walking off the job amid an ongoing pay dispute. Staff at both the Ravenhall and Fulham Correctional Centres in Melbourne's West and Gippsland, respectively, are stopping work for 4 hours this morning and again this evening. It comes amid an ongoing pay dispute, which the Community and Public Sector Union says began late last year. Thai police are investigating possible negligence as they continue inquiries into an explosive fire which ripped through a popular pub in the Thai capital Bangkok. The death toll has risen to 28. And the Australian Diamonds are making final preparations ahead of this month's Commonwealth Games in Glasgow. The top-ranked netball side is set to train in Melbourne before departing for Scotland tomorrow. Melbourne's weather showers with a top today of 16. Right now it's 12 degrees. I'll have more news at 9 o'clock.
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0: 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Check with the Transport Victoria website. That's the latest traffic and transport. 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It's 24 to 9.
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3: So what do we need to do? We will check in Ballarat. They had a horrible spate of this. So resources have been switched on. They're sort of flooding the zone, to use that expression. We'll see how that is going, if that is working. What do we need to do? What do we need to say? Someone texted me, if all those women were killed in a single incident, it would be huge news. One by one, there is no impact. And someone else, just before I get to your calls on 1300 222 774, sent this. Tell me if you agree. Young men out drinking and felled with a punch generates new laws. Women being killed week after week after week, year after year, gets little news and no action. It's just more of the casual misogyny that women deal with every single day. Is that right? Someone texted me that. I think it's Anne. Elizabeth's in Sunbury, just before we check in on things that are being done in Ballarat to try to combat this. What do you want to say, Elizabeth?
4: Hello. Good morning, Raf. Thank you so much for putting this on air. I was just saying to your producer, I was just so angry last week and wanted to call in. I didn't understand why these women's deaths weren't making more headlines. I read a headline on the Herald Sun last week saying death on the line because our train lines were down. I think as a society, we just have to think what is more important, people's lives or little things that really are not important. Raf, please keep it on the air. We've got to push to make changes for these women. Thank you very much.
3: Thank you for calling, Elizabeth. And Anna's in Briar Hill. What do you want to say, Anna?
5: Hi. I just texted in to say that, no, you didn't bring it up because no one's bringing it up. And it's good that you have actually decided to do it today, because I heard something the other day about it, the fact that when Pat Cronin was killed with a one punch, the laws changed pretty quickly. But this keeps happening to women right across our country. And there's just crickets. Like, what? Why? Why is this not being addressed? And where's the education around it? It's awful.
3: Do you think governments and police aren't serious about it?
5: Yeah. I hate to make it a male versus female, but it's pretty hard to not see it in any other lens. It's awful. And I think the 13-year-old girl, whose name I can't remember, which is terrible, this week, if nothing else, that should make shivers go down everyone's spine and just think, how can we not protect these girls from just going about their business? That's, yeah.
3: Thank you for calling, Anna. It's the 13-year-old Layla Jeffrey is who Anna's talking about, and just might be worth explaining the timeline. She was last seen alive two Saturdays ago. If you were listening on Friday, you might have heard someone from Donald called in when Waleed was in the chair saying, look, the whole town was upset because Layla still hadn't been found. And then we learnt more over the weekend. So that just explains the way some of the news rolled out about that particular event. A 16-year-old boy who police say was known to her has been charged with murder. That's all we know so far. And in the middle of these conversations, the last thing any of us want to do is to get in the way of the court process, but just to bring you up to date with where that particular horrible set of circumstances is up to. It's 19 minutes to 9. You're listening to 774. We've tried to do things in the past. I mentioned the Royal Commission. After a series of horrible events in and around Ballarat, there's been some government resources poured in there. So let's have a look at what is happening there, maybe what isn't happening there, what's working, and how they hear these conversations. Wendy Sturgis is CEO of Child and Family Services Ballarat. Good morning, Wendy.
6: Good morning, Raf.
3: How do you hear the news over the last week or so, the four women and girls killed over 4 days? How did that strike you personally?
6: Personally, I think we feel the weight of that. We work in this space relentlessly, working with men who use family violence and

0: women who have been subjected to family violence. So we feel the weight of it. What it does in this town, because of the history, it reminds us of why we've got the Respect Ballarat, Respect through Respect Victoria, why we've got the saturation program. It highlights that we really do need it, and probably we need it in many other communities right across Australia.
1: So I'm glad you mentioned the saturation model and the work that you're doing. Just give me some sense of what is happening there.
0: Well, there's been 21 programs funded. There's been two rounds of funding. So it is about the money in part, but it's also about community coming together to collaborate and to say enough is enough. We can't keep, this can't keep happening. So it does involve everybody, workplaces, sporting, a whole lot of organisations coming together, CAFs, Child and Family Services. We've received two pieces of funding which are absolutely pivotal, and they will potentially have the impact to break the cycle of family violence.
1: So I want to, I'm sorry to interrupt, Wendy, I really want to get to some brass tacks if I can, only because I guess we've sort of set the stage. We all know it's a huge problem. Just give me some sense of what's actually happening in Ballarat. What sort of conversations, what efforts are actually being made?
0: Okay, so one thing I'd focus on is in the laneway here in Ballarat, happens to be where our building is in Hancock's Lane, they've put, it's been a beautiful piece of work, a horrifying piece of work, beautiful faces of women who have been murdered. You might have heard about it. I've walked down there many times, particularly in the evening, and I've been with men who use violence who have seen the faces of the women on that, in that laneway, and without failure, every man has said, "Oh my God, oh my God, what it, this is the result of men's behaviour." You might say, "Well, wouldn't that be obvious?" Sometimes it isn't obvious.
1: Just the power of the artwork, just of having their faces on a wall.
0: Absolutely, the power of it. Watching them, watching men, just kind of put their hands up to their heart going, "Oh my God." So that's been pretty powerful. That's more than a trite conversation starter. That work is brilliant. I think that's one of the really powerful things that this community has really said. This shows us, and anyone can come and look at it at any time of the day, and they are, and they do. And I think that is a conversation piece that's powerful. There's lots of other pieces of work that's being done. We're just about to start our program as well, which we're excited about.
1: Tell me about the work that's done, especially I think with families, they've just had a baby and there's work done with the couple and the child. Tell me a bit about that.
0: Okay, we're actually going to start our program for Baby's Sake. We're bringing it from the UK. It's been running there for 10 years. It's achieved some amazing results. Physical abuse down by 72%, sexual abuse down by 80%, and kids involved in court proceedings down from 37% to 17%. So a lot of stats there, Raf, but what it's saying is it's got the potential to work here in Ballarat. The work starts before baby's born. So it starts when the baby's still in utero, because people will be aware that that's a pivotal time. Kids who are living with family violence, even in utero, have a deep negative trauma response. So by starting while baby's still not born and working with both parents, even if they're not living together, it's about putting the child, the unborn child, at the centre of the work. And that's a critical time. We stay working with them, two practitioners, for up to 2 years.
1: And how are those families selected?
0: Well, it's a self-referral. It's people from the UK, families have said, "I loved that I could do this because I had a very poor upbringing. I wasn't parented well, and I don't want to replicate that for my kid." And that's one of the big anchor points, is getting people to realise you can do better. This program will walk with you, stay with you, and will make a difference. 45% of family violence incidents in Ballarat involve children. And it's not just that children witness the violence. They feel it. It comes into their whole way of being, not just how they manage conflict. So if we're going to be serious about breaking the cycle, there's not much point just having

0: outraging conversation. We've got to roll the dice. We've got to roll the work right back. And that's why we're so excited to bring For Baby's Sake. We got the funding. We're seeking more funding from Commonwealth. We also hope that the work of the Respect Ballarat, Respect Victoria is written into the national plan, because it needs to be, in terms of not siloing this work. This work needs to be, we need to make sure that we stop this silo, stop-start approach, Raf.
1: Wendy, thanks so much. You've given us great little insights into some of what is happening. Are you optimistic?
0: I'm absolutely optimistic. I believe we will make a difference. We will reduce family violence in this community, and I'm never going to lose hope on that, because these programs are game-changing. They're evidence-based. They're not just good ideas. King's College UK reviewed and said, For Baby's Sake is something that will change lives and save lives and break the cycle of trauma.
1: Thanks so much, Wendy.
0: Thanks, Raf. Bye.
1: Wendy Sturges, CEO of Child and Family Services Ballarat. So on the one hand, we need to talk about the media don't talk about it enough. And if you want to have a go at us for not talking about it enough, do. That's okay. That's part of the conversation. At the same time, there are things being done. It's not doing enough, because women keep getting murdered. But it's not that nothing's being done. And because of the horror of what happened to some women in Ballarat, that town has been flooded. It's called the saturation model. Wendy is a part of that. 1300 222 774 is the number. Got this text from Claire saying, huge relief to hear these girls and women remembered by the media. Truly horrifying. And your caller is right. The media just accepts it as standard. That's a reference to Julie, who kicked off the conversation yesterday, and you heard a bit of her earlier. Chris is in St Kilda. What do you want to mention, Chris?
2: Yeah, I just think that the approach has got to change. I think the privacy laws have to change around in regards to these men who commit these crimes. I mean, I'd like to see all of their faces up on huge billboards, you know. I don't think you need to
1: change the privacy law for that. Their identities are out there.
2: Yeah, well, I think that we've got to make a huge visual statement about them and what they do. But I'd like to say this. What we're not looking at is, what does it take to be so enraged that you kill someone, right? Now, this is the factor that is amongst all of these crimes with women. What does it take? What is precipitating such rage, such anger, that this is happening, that these people are killing
1: Simple
2: women?
1: Simple question, complex answers. Why aren't we looking?
2: Yeah, that's right. We need to actually invest in this. Let's get the men. Let's find out what's going on in the lives of these people. Yes, I agree with the babies, the education, totally. It's wonderful. But we're not looking in the right place, I don't think. It's rage, huge rage, that someone is able to commit a crime like that. And it's also premeditated a lot of the time.
1: Yeah, it is. Look, that is true. Again, I want to separate, and we can talk about these things. We can talk about femicide. We can talk about murders. But let's separate that from those recent four examples of women being killed, because there's a court process there. And I don't want to cut across anything that's going to happen in a court. I don't want you or me to be in the path of a proper process of justice. Let's keep talking about this. We will also talk about other things. We are going to pay tribute to Sam Neill. I want to replay some of the beautiful, delightful things he said to me a while ago when we had a chat. A reminder, after 10 a.m., you can get some free legal advice with David Whiting, and we will also give you a chance to win tickets to some of the best shows in Melbourne with the 774 Golden Ticket. But let's keep talking about this. What do we need to do? People on radio, people on social media, politicians, police, what do you need to do? Give me a ring. 1300 222 774.
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5: Mornings with Raf Epstein.
1: It's coming out to 9 minutes to 9 o'clock. I want to hear again from Tarang Chawla. Tarang's co-founder of the charity

0: not one more Nicky, and that is named for his sister Nikita, who was murdered in 2015. Tarun, good morning. Thanks for joining us.
1: Good morning, Raf. Thanks for having me on.
0: I detailed those four women and girls killed over 4 days, starting 2 weekends ago. As the news of that filtered through and you heard it, what thoughts went through your mind?
1: I think the same thoughts that have gone through my mind every time we've had the killing of women at the hands of men in the last 12 years, almost 12 years since my sister Nikki was murdered. Grief, despondency, shock, and then watching the sort of complacency as the media cycle and the political cycle moves on, and knowing that that grief will be a life sentence for the families and these women and girls. And I'm so grateful to you, Raf, for using that term. You know, when we have a 13-year-old girl in Layla Jeffrey allegedly murdered by a 16-year-old boy, this is also youth crime. And so we're seeing that what was once the domain of men, the killing of women and girls, is now allegedly being enacted by boys as young as 16. And so that's a really confronting thing for us as a society to have to bear.
0: Are we complacent about it?
1: I think at a political level, we have outrage and then we see some funding announcements.
0: There are plans.
1: There might be a women's refuge. There are plans.
0: But there's money being spent.
1: Of course. The thing about money being spent is that in any other space, we would see a promise. We would see that we're putting X amount of dollars towards an issue and that's resulting in Y outcomes. Unfortunately, when it comes to this, the killing of women and girls at the hands of men, we're slow to see policy change. We're slow to see funding announcements and we're slow to see the kind of moral clarity, courage and leadership, particularly from male leaders in society, to call this out for what it is. I heard your earlier caller speak about rage, and she made some important points, you know, about what could drive someone to commit these kinds of actions. But we see the killing of women and girls en masse at the hands of men. Women aren't going around killing men in anywhere near the same level of numbers. And so we really have to reckon as a society, and I know that you're a strong supporter of this, Raf, of what is the role of everyday men here in the attitudes and the beliefs and the behaviors that are leading to the killing of innocent women and girls in their homes, in the streets, and as is the case with Lily James in 2023, in her workplace.
0: What can men do?
1: I think one of the things that men who consider themselves good men can do is to question the sexist jokes that they might see in group chats, to enact cultural change in their sporting clubs, in their workplaces towards greater gender equality. None of these on their own will solve femicide, but they do create the conditions whereby you are an outsider if you are making jokes that belittle women and girls. You are an outsider and not part of the in-group if you're the one who's laughing at girls and women's expense. We've seen figures in the media laugh about women's sport previously. We've seen how others in the media treat women and girls in terms of the comments that they make. All of those things add up to a society where it's routine to demean women and girls. And we really have to challenge and question that kind of behavior as everyday people. The rest is up to the work of government. We need to obviously fund, you know, legal services for women. We need to fully fund men's behavior change programs. All that stuff has to happen. But for everyday men, one of the simplest things that they can do is take a moral stand about how they're raising their boys and how they're acting around other men.
0: Tarun Chawla is who you're listening to. He's been campaigning on this since his sister Nikita was murdered over 10 years ago. I did get this text from Paul. We've been talking about politicians, and Paul sent this from Belmont. The head of One Nation tours England with a convicted DV abuser. That tells you everything you need to know about where we are as a society. Yes, that's part of Tommy Robinson's history. That's a reference to Pauline Hanson going, doing an interview on his podcast. Tarun, the media, are we doing any better at this?
1: Oh, definitely there's been improvements. Yeah, there's definitely been improvements. If I reflect back to the time of Nikki's murder, it was woeful. Our Watch, one of the national leaders in the prevention of violence against women and children, they had a national media engagement group. One of the things, though, I've noticed is that there are individuals such as yourself who front up to programs and take this issue and give it time to actually be discussed. Unfortunately, that's not the case across all of Australian media. And so we'll see newsrooms across the country where a lot of the junior journalists are very involved invested in this. But when it comes to leadership and it comes to some of the front-facing, particularly men, they're unwilling to speak about it. And one of the contentions behind that that's often spoken about in the sector is that they don't want to change the status quo. They're quite comfortable in a society that does make the kinds of jokes it makes about women, that does demean women, that does diminish women's roles and responsibility. And so they're quite just comfortable with that. And so I'm grateful to every media outlet such as the ABC and yourself for giving the opportunity to actually have people vocalize their views on this, and particularly women and girls who bear the, you know, the ultimate sacrifice of men's use of violence.
0: Are you optimistic?
1: I am trying to be. Yeah, I'm trying to be. I mean, I sit in my study and sometimes cry alone about the, right, the reality of this. And
0: so what do you tell yourself when you're crying?
1: I mean, what does one tell themselves? I suppose you just try to have a disciplined sense of hope about the future. But at the end of the day, it's pretty darn difficult. My sister would have been 35 this year. My father turns 70 in a month's time. And I look at him and I look at other men his age, and I'm sure that the grief has aged him faster than others at his life stage. And I think that's one of the things that we sometimes don't acknowledge enough, is the lifelong impacts of the family and communities of those who've had a loved one lost to men's violence.
0: Thanks so much for your time and your work, Tarang.
1: Thanks so much, Raf.
0: Tarang Chawla. Just in the couple of minutes I've got before the news, let's see what Chris wants to say, calling from Lovely Banks. Chris, what do you want to mention?
2: Yes, good morning, Raf. Good morning, listeners. I think it's got a lot to do with the producers of news who want their first story. These are the stories that should be first. But instead, they numb us with giving us garbage on what the Telstra outage or what Trump's doing. That's how they're numbing us. These should be the first stories they lead with. It's women, not a thing.
0: Why is it so much the responsibility of people in the news? Why is that important for you?
2: Because as I said, they're numbing us because they want to. What Donald Trump says, which everybody's sick of, is that's important to them. That's what they think sells, make sales for them.
0: Thanks for your call, Chris. Just some of your texts from Anita. Yes, we don't count. We are only women. Laws need to be changed now to protect women. That's from Anita. Elliot texting, remember when Albo said recently we didn't need a Royal Commission into violence against women? Still baffling, still disappointing, still wrong. That's from Elliot. And someone else texting this, Raf, don't forget the poor 17-year-old Thai girl allegedly killed by an Australian guy and dumped. Just because it doesn't happen here doesn't mean it doesn't count. That's from Rach. Worth mentioning, Rach. Thank you. Give me a call, 1300 222 774. 37 women and girls killed this year. Almost all of those deaths, the man or boy charged with their murder was known to them. How do we fix it? What do we need to do? Give me a call.
3: Good morning, Natasha McFarlane with ABC News. The United Arab Emirates says one person has been killed and eight others wounded after Iran targeted two tankers in the Strait of Hormuz. William Howard Evans reports.
4: The UAE says two of its flag tankers were traversing the southern lane of the strait in Omani territorial waters. Fires broke out on both ships but have since been brought under control. It's condemned the attack and says the UAE retains its full right to respond and take all necessary measures to protect its sovereignty and security. Tensions in the Middle East have escalated dramatically over the past few days, with the US and Iran once again exchanging strikes. Iran says it is close the Strait of Hormuz, while US President Donald Trump says he's reinstating a naval blockade on Iranian ports.
3: Meanwhile, the federal government is calling for restraint and constructive engagement between the US and Iran as tensions rise. Emergency Management Minister Christy McBain says the government is closely monitoring the situation.
5: We know that there needs to be an agreement that is struck and one that lasts, because otherwise it is Australian households and consumers who ultimately end up paying the price. But we'll continue to play our part here and continue to call for that de-escalation.
3: Prison officers at two locations are today walking off the job in Victoria amid an ongoing pay dispute. Meg Whitfield reports.
6: Staff at both the Ravenhall and Fulham Correctional Centres in Melbourne's West and Gippsland respectively are stopping work for 4 hours this morning and again this evening. It comes amid an ongoing pay dispute, which the Community and Public Sector Union says began late last year. The union says around 200 employees are taking part in today's strike, with the decision to escalate industrial action not taken lightly. They're calling for an 18% pay increase over 3 years, as well as improved parental leave.
3: Liberal frontbencher Dan Tehan says it's up to One Nation leader Pauline Hanson to explain why she's decided to meet with a British far-right activist. Senator Hanson is visiting the United Kingdom and in recent days has met with Tommy Robinson for a social media video and an upcoming podcast. Mr. Robinson is a convicted criminal and is considered one of the most divisive anti-immigration voices in the UK. Mr. Tehan, who is the Shadow Energy and Emissions Reduction Minister, says he's not focused on what Ms. Hanson's choices are.
7: Well, I'll leave that up to her to explain, but what I'm focused on is making sure that we're going to have affordable energy in this country. We're going to have much more to say on that over the coming weeks.
3: Young Australian men are the most likely to report online sexual extortion, according to the latest eSafety Commission figures. The online watchdog received over 2,000 reports of sextortion in the second half of 2026, with men aged 18 to 24 the most prevalent responders. eSafety Commissioner Julian Mingrant is concerned about the growing trend.
8: Financial sexual extortion that's generally committed by organized criminals overseas, and they've really honed their craft. They do a lot of research, they know who your followers are, who your parents and families might be. They're increasingly using generative AI, and it can happen very quickly.
3: And to sport, the Australian Diamonds are making final preparations ahead of this month's Commonwealth Games in Glasgow. The top-ranked netball side is set to train in Melbourne before departing for Scotland tomorrow. The reigning Games gold medalists are relying on a mix of youth and experience in an effort to go back-to-back. Captain Liz Watson says the players are relishing the high expectations placed upon them.
9: Whether it is, you know, a Commonwealth Games or a Consolation Cup or just a test series, the Diamonds are always expected to win, and we take that privilege really seriously, and it's an honour, I guess, to be able to have that. I think just being a Diamond, it's in you to want to win and win well.
3: And Australian Alex de Minaur has achieved a career-high tennis ranking of number 5 in the world despite a disappointing fourth-round Wimbledon exit. De Minaur is the first Australian to be ranked inside the top 5 of the men's rankings since Leighton Hewitt in 2009 and just the 7th since rankings began. To the weather, there's a gale warning for Victorian coastal waters. For the state, mostly cloudy with scattered showers over southern and mountain districts, becoming isolated from the west at night. Isolated showers over northern plains during the morning and afternoon. For Melbourne, partly cloudy, a high chance of showers, a top today of 16. Tomorrow, partly cloudy, 15. Right now, it's 13 degrees.
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13: Good morning, it's Brad from Transport Victoria. A couple of incidents around Melbourne at the moment. A delay northbound along Stud Road heading through Roeville up towards Bergens Road and Wellington Road after a three-car collision. Those three vehicles on the grass, but a tow truck has just arrived blocking the left lane northbound just before Wellington Road, adding an extra 5 to 10 through that stretch heading up towards the intersection. There's delays in Bulwyn North for inbound traffic along Doncaster Road with a collision just before Bulleen Road. It's the left lane currently blocked by emergency services, causing disruptions for Route 48 trams in both directions. These Eastern Freeway nearby running well from Springvale Road through to Hoddle Street and Alexander Parade. No troubles for the Calder Freeway inbound through Keilor after an earlier four-car collision near Keilor Park Drive, and a clear run to and from Bendigo on the Calder Freeway. Hume Freeway, a good run out towards the border. No troubles city-bound past Cooper Street down towards the Ring Road after an earlier incident. If you're getting onto public transport, minor delays for the Sunbury, Belgrave and Lilydale train lines, and all clear for V-Line services across the state. There will be coaches replacing evening trains on the Bendigo line, and V-Line V-Line services free again today after last week's Telstra outage. Check the V-Line website for details. That's the latest traffic and transport. It's 6 past 9.

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2: Good morning, wherever you are across Victoria, you are listening this morning to me, Raf Epstein, on the ABC right across Victoria. Welcome. We've already been talking about, I guess, the least welcome of news. And if you are listening anywhere near Donald, you'll understand why we're talking about this. Over 4 days in Australia, four women and girls were killed. The men and the boy charged with their murders are known to those women and girls. We don't know what's going to happen with those court processes. But just a reminder, if you don't... Well, you don't need it if you live near Donald, but the 13-year-old Layla Jeffrey, last seen alive two Saturdays ago. You might have heard as well about the 17-year-old girl killed in the Northern Territory. Jana Armstrong, who was last seen alive last Tuesday in Newtown in Queensland. And the 39-year-old Lavanya Chapa, who was stabbed to death in Vermont in Melbourne, and her husband is charged with her murder. Those four deaths, charges of murder, all happened over 4 days. So what can we do about it? What do we need to do about it? And I did get this text. I want to hear from you wherever you are in Victoria, however you are experiencing this. We had a chat to people trying to make a difference in Ballarat, the saturation model that's been funded by the government. They're trying to make a difference there. Someone sent me this text. Rage is no excuse. Men believe they are entitled to kill women. We need to stop their entitled attitudes. Is that what we need to be talking about? The phone number, if you're not used to having me on your radio, is 1300 222 774. Here in Melbourne, Janine's called from Paran. Janine, what do you want to mention?
3: Raf, in 2021, we had the largest women's march in Australian history. We had over 150,000 women marching across Australia saying enough is enough. And you want to know what's happened since then? The numbers and the figures are getting worse day by day. And when we had the March for Justice, we asked for only two things: structural and systemic reform throughout all of our institutions.
2: They're big things. They're not only, Janine, they're big things.
3: They are big things. They are really big things, Raf. But we also said we have to change the narrative. We have to change how we are, A, talking about violence against women. We have to call it out, and we have to recognise that at a really fundamental level, this is about inequality, fundamental inequality within Australian society. And on every metric, those things are getting worse, not better. And so I guess my question to you and our listeners is, what is it that we have to do? What is it that we have to do before someone will actually stand up and listen to the voices of
2: women?
3: What
2: do you think will make a big difference?
3: I think the media has got a lot to answer for, and it was something that you spoke about with your previous caller. Yeah.
2: We talked about it on Monday morning. We didn't talk about it until someone called in about it, Julie. Sure. From Phillip Island. I've talked about it in the past, but let's just let me ask you this, Janine. You're as good a judge on the media as anyone else. The media from time to time pick up this issue, and to be fair, some of the media I'd criticise the most, they also pick up this issue from time to time.
3: They do. I agree. They absolutely do pick up on this issue from time to time. But there's also a lot of sensationalising the issue. And I think that that is really, really, really important to consider, not only what is being reported, but how it is being reported. And you know, a lot of focus on things like means of death, and a lot of focus on
2: you mean on what, the gory detail?
3: Correct. Rather, and what we're doing is effectively shifting responsibility from
2: onto the individual. Look, that's a really interesting point, Janine. You're right, because that is often the media's focus. And maybe, yeah, like that's a powerful point. Maybe that shifts our attention away from underlying causes, the sort of underlying causes you were talking about. Just some more of the text. Gavin sent me this text. This crime should be called femicide. And someone else, go to any pub and hear the blokey behaviour towards women. We need a massive cultural change and possibly having guns for women to protect themselves. Extreme but necessary. I'm grateful someone sent me the artwork in Ballarat that has the faces of so many women on a wall in Ballarat in a laneway. It's quite extraordinary, actually. I hadn't seen that before. Wendy Sturgis just mentioned that to us before. And it's just the name of the person, remembering the woman's name, and then it says she matters. And it's just a series of pictures. And there must be dozens, if not hundreds, of faces on that wall in Ballarat. Wendy Sturgis, who's the CEO of Child and Family Services in Ballarat, she was saying even that makes a big difference. That's a conversation starter with everyone. I just might play you a little bit of what she said, actually, about that laneway in Ballarat. Have a listen.
4: One thing I'd focus on is in the laneway here in Ballarat, happens to be where our building is in Hancock's Lane, they've put, it's been a beautiful piece of work, a horrifying piece of work, beautiful faces of women who have been murdered. You might have heard about it. I've walked down there many times, particularly in the evening, and I've been with men who use violence who have seen the faces of the women on that in that laneway, and without failure, every man has said, "Oh my God, oh my God, this is the result of men's behaviour." You might say, "Well, wouldn't that be obvious?" Sometimes it isn't obvious.
2: Sometimes it isn't obvious. So what do we need to focus on? We've had a Royal Commission in Victoria. That was more than 10 years ago. There's been mention of the very many protests we've had, some of them just in Melbourne, some of them across the country. Suzanne's in Rye mentioning this. What about the influence of social media in the manosphere? The murder of the young girl reminds me of the show Adolescence. The problem's not new. Is the problem fueled by social media? Probably. By the manosphere? Is that what we need to focus on? 1300 222 774 is the number. You're welcome across Victoria to tell me what we need to do. It's not a new conversation, but we're not really improving enough, are we? Brendan's calling from Sorrento. What do you want to say, Brendan?
5: Thanks for taking me call, Ralph.
2: Go for it.
5: Me being in the building industry for 40-odd years, I'm not shy on calling males out in a situation where they're belittling their partner or talking misogyny stuff.
2: Does it happen much? Does it happen a lot, Brendan?
5: It does. It does. Well, it depends on the environment, you know. They might feel comfortable that they can say these things, right? And I come back, the classic one I come back with is, especially if they've got children, I say, how dare you speak to the mother of your children like that? I just call them out and put them in their spot.
2: Why? Why is that important?
5: Well, as a male, we have to take responsibility. So all males listening to this, if you're in that environment where you know that the words that are coming out, oh, sorry, I'm a bit emotional, you have to call them out. It's us males that are the problem. Sorry.
2: No, don't apologise, Brendan. Why do you think it affects you so much? Why does it have such a big impact on you?
5: Oh, look, I've got my personal story as well. And it's us males that are the problem. Women should be cherished. They give a life, you know?
2: Well, look, hopefully all of us should be cherished, Brendan. But thank you. I don't want to drag you through more of that than you want to go through. Thank you for calling. Might be also worth just having a listen again to the sort of language Brendan's talking about. It was something zeroed in on as well by a longtime campaigner. His sister, Nikita, was murdered back in 2015. He's made it something he campaigns on. Tarang Chawla joined us before 9. He spoke about those language standards as well.
6: I think one of the things that men who consider themselves good men can do is to question the sexist jokes that they might see in group chats, to enact cultural change in their sporting clubs, in their workplaces, towards greater gender equality. None of these on their own will solve femicide, but they do create the conditions.
2: None of these on their own will solve femicide, but they do create their conditions. A lot of you are asking about men's behaviour change programs. If you've ever sat in a group, I have. I've sat in a group of men and I've heard men talk about violence against women. That's one way. One way you can do it, have other men hold men to account. But that man's got to be willing to turn up and talk about what they've done and be able to understand the wrong that they've done. That's one thing that's happening. It's not enough. Belly's calling from East Melbourne. What do you want to mention, Belly?
7: Hey, Raf, how you going?
2: Go for it.
7: I'm actually on my way to set up a home for a hopefully a survivor of domestic violence. And Brendan, I want to send you a big hug. He sounds like a sweetheart. My thoughts on this are, and always have been, that we need to get to the core of it. And the core is, what is going on with these men? Why is there such rage? And the word that keeps coming up with me is fear. The women are fearing their partners, fearing that, you know, obviously they'll do harm to them. But I think the men are fearing that they're going to be left or humiliated or... I just feel like that needs to be our focus here.
2: Why?
7: These are not well men that right. We're talking about. These are broken men.
2: Our society doesn't give men the emotional toolkit. Like, something's not working, right? Something's just
7: 100%
2: not working.
7: 100%. 100%.
2: Tell me, and what's the home you're about to set up?
7: So it's with a charity, I shouldn't say charity, it's a not-for-profit, and we basically go around setting homes up for people who have secured accommodation. So it's a brilliant opportunity for someone to start again.
2: Well, thank you for calling, Belly. Thank you for your work as well. 1300 222 774 is the phone number. Getting texts like this, I feel so sad, I'm a woman. These deaths bring back scores of instances in my life. Being ogled, whistled, joked about, asked about my dress choice. Now my daughter's being looked up and down by men I'm standing right next to, even talking to, and it's distracting me. So that's how many of you are responding. I want to keep talking about this. There's other news to get to, and I want to pay tribute to somebody who we lost in just a moment.
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2: Sure, Jurassic Park, pretty good film. Footnote, even better book. Sam Neill's big Hollywood role in Jurassic Park, reportedly because Harrison Ford didn't want the gig, made a huge difference to his career. I want to play you a few snippets of what he said when he spoke to me. I mean, the guy did a gazillion interviews. He was always willing to have a chat. I remember watching him as a kid, Riley, Ace of Spies. Do you remember watching that in the 80s? I think this is right. There was even talk that he might be a James Bond, potentially, because of the Riley Ace of Spies thing. Hunt for the Wilder People, probably one of my favourite Sam Neill films. Back in 2016, Sam Neill came into the studio when I was doing the drive show here in Melbourne. There's a lot about that conversation I did not remember, but listening back to it this morning, this bit really struck me. Have a listen. It seems like you have sort of worked every week of every year that you've been alive. Why so many projects and so many films?
10: People are puzzled by that because I feel like I'm the laziest person on earth. I'm about to go to do a job in Texas, which I've known about for 6 weeks, and it's going to be very grueling, it's going to be very physical. And I swore to myself 6 weeks ago, right, I'm going to get fit, I'm going to lose about 4 or 5 kilos, and I'll be a new man. Well, you know,
2: I've actually
10: gained 2 kilos.
2: Well done.
10: And I'm more flabby than ever. So, no, it looks like I'm a hard-working guy. I'm actually bone idle, really. But I do fear being out of work. All actors are like that. It seemed to me so miraculous that you could actually make a living as an actor that I've always just gone from one job to another, thinking, oh, this is going to stop tomorrow. This will be my last gig. Make the most of it.
2: Sam Neill back in 2016 there. Keep sending in your... I noticed while Bob and Rochelle were on the radio here in Melbourne, people were sending in their texts of best Sam Neill films. So you can keep sending them in, 0437 774 774. Worth keeping an eye on that as well. And I want to keep an eye on what we were talking about before. One example, great example, instructive example that came through on the text because we were talking about the driving forces behind femicide. Have a listen to this text. My daughter called out 5 boys at school for requesting she share nude photos of herself with them. 5 boys and their parents faced the head of senior school. 4 out of the 5 were remorseful. And the senior school head assured me the parents also took it very seriously and there would be consequences. The 5th boy, parents laughed it off and he threatened my daughter the next day in the school cafeteria. And there lies the problem. So, an instructive example. We'll keep taking your calls on that right across Victoria and across Melbourne. In a moment, though, an attack on somebody right here in Melbourne at the end of June.
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0: Mornings with Raf Epstein.
2: This is an attack near an Islamic prayer room, not a mosque, but a prayer room. I want to play you a little bit of the victim. This happened in late June. One of the concerns from the Islamic community is that they feel it hasn't been treated with appropriate seriousness by Victoria Police. I'll get to the police statement on this. Let's start with the victim himself. There's more about this on the ABC News webpage, the news page. His name is Samir Rugbat. This happened outside a prayer room, a sort of Islamic community centre he was visiting. Here's part of the video he posted online about the assault, and we'll get more in a moment, but here's what Samir, the victim, said.
11: I defend myself. They throw me many punches, and then the person when I would throw to each other punch, he said to him, kill him. He keep choking my neck. When he's choking my neck, I lose the oxygen.
2: Now, it was bad. He ended up in hospital. The pictures online are pretty graphic. Mohammed Mohideen's the president of the Islamic Council of Victoria, and he's been helping Samir recover. Thanks for joining us, Mohammed.
12: Good morning.
2: Tell me what you know about what happened to Samir.
12: So I caught up with Samir a day or two after the incident, and what he said was while he was driving to the prayer centre, which is the evening prayer, a group of young people who hurled abuse at him, and then they followed him. And you can see, according to the video footage, that as he parks the car and gets out across these people, then they have the altercation, and then you see him being bashed between the two cars. Yeah.
2: And he's stabbed by something like an ice pick, or they stabbed the jacket at least, is that right?
12: Samir thought it was an ice pick, it looks like an ice pick. Samir, he was not sure of his words, and... when you're being accosted and beaten up, it's very hard to sort of gauge what you're being beaten up at.
2: Why? So, and this happened in Hampton Park here, in Melbourne Southeast. And they asked him if he was Muslim, is that right?
12: Yes, they'd asked him whether he was Muslim, and then I think the attack got more severe, the beatings got more severe as well, and you could see that all. Yeah. It's one thing that really, it shocks me is that people, bystanders were just standing by without helping him out initially.
2: Do you think this is a hate crime, an Islamophobic attack?
12: This is a hate crime because if you see the response of asking men, you can see he's dressed up in the Islamic garb going for prayers. So, and these people attacked him. Unfortunately, this is not the first incident. There are many incidents that happen, and people do report to us at ICV. Unfortunately, people have lost confidence in reporting to the police.
2: Well, can I ask you about that? Because the police say at this stage, the matter is not being treated as racially motivated following a review of all available evidence, and detectives continue to investigate. So they don't share your view that it's a hate crime. What do you think about that?
12: I'm very disappointed, and I have already complained to the Chief Commissioner, and I have a meeting with the Chief Commissioner very soon. I think the police are not giving serious attention to Islamophobia crimes or anti-Muslim hate crimes. There are many incidents that have taken place. We still don't have an outcome. They're all pending. And like when the victim tells you, gives you his own evidence, and if you have seen the footage, if you saw his pictures 2 days or 1 day after, even his daughter could not recognize him for the beating he was given. It begs belief that the police would not acknowledge that this is a hate crime. They did the same thing with the Kilmore incident when it was clear-cut arson, and we had to get to the police deputy commissioner to get an acknowledgement that it was an arson and not just any fire.
2: You're listening to Mohammed Mohideen, talking to him about an attack outside a prayer room in Hampton Park in late June. Mohammed's mentioning there's a proposed Islamic centre in Kilmore. There was a suspicious fire there. It's actually a heritage-listed church, but it's going to be converted into a mosque. And Mohammed, just before I come to you again about the police, it's worth pointing out that someone broke into an iftar dinner in, can't remember now if that was Ballarat or Bendigo.
12: Ballarat.
2: And again, we asked the police. And actually, one of the things I asked about the investigating, I think he was a detective, was whether or not they had been too slow to follow this up because it was an Islamic event. And he was very offended, in fact, that I'd even asked that question. So I wanted to just give everyone that context. So you're meeting with the Chief Commissioner. Are you going to be, Mike Bush, are you going to be speaking about specific crimes with him?
12: We have a list of crimes, and we have these incidents that we want a response to, and we still have no answers. So this is going to be an ongoing discussion. As I always say, from the top down, there's really good support about Islamophobia, but we have problems at grassroots levels and from police stations not responding appropriately to victims' reports and all that. And this has been one of the reasons that as a whole, Muslim community have lost a lot of confidence in working with the police.
2: What's your argument there? So you seem to be saying senior command take it seriously at the local station level. They don't. Why? Why would that be the case, do you think?
12: I do not know what the culture is. And this is why one of the reasons that I once a month volunteer at the police academy to talk to new recruits about what Muslims and what Muslims believe in, and about Islamophobia as well. So it's an ongoing discussion.
2: So you've been to the academy to address cadets, have you?
12: Yes, on a monthly basis. I go for there. The new recruits have a program which talks to various faiths, and I do that purposely sort of to encourage people to ask questions and understand who Muslims are. Yeah.
2: And when you say to senior officers that local stations aren't taking seriously, what do they say?
12: They said they're going to talk to them, and we are at the moment engaging with the police, trying to run sessions with the police communities about Islamophobia or anti-Muslim hate. So this is an ongoing engagement, and we hope police will take it seriously. And it's not just a tick box exercise, but really drum down to understanding what Islamophobia is and how our Muslims are feeling. Yeah.
2: Thank you for joining us, and our best wishes to Samir as well.
12: Thank you.
2: Mohammed Mohideen, who's the president of the Islamic Council of Victoria, meeting with the police commissioner soon. We'll see where that goes. Did get this text. Raf, why is the Royal Commission only into anti-Semitic views and social cohesion? It should be on Islamophobia and the entire Middle East problem if we really want answers. Worth pointing out that Royal Commission is focused on Melbourne this week. There's some great coverage of that, both on your ABC TV news channel, on the ABC webpage, including some detailed testimonies. So if you want to know more about what the Royal Commission is doing, that is there for you on the ABC news page. The phone number is 1300 222 774. After the news headlines, I want to hear more from you. Already hearing from you on something totally different, but just your favourite Sam Neill movies. We've lost Sam Neill, sadly, at the age of 78. Joan sent this from Seaford. Sam Neill movie, Death in Brunswick. Hilarious. with Sam and the beloved John Clarke, made in 1990. I remember Death in Brunswick. Denise in Montmorency. I recently rewatched Rams with Sam Neill. And is that Michael Caton? Great movie. I don't remember Rams, to be honest. I remember it being made. Don't remember it. And this text, Sam Neill was incredibly moving, honest, and raw in The Assembly with Lee Sales. Pretty sure both that edition of The Assembly and the Oz story on Sam Neill, they're both there on iView at the moment if you want to just get a little bit more of Sam Neill into your life as a way of marking his sad death. And this text, I can't believe how sad I feel about Sam Neill. Such a decent, kind human. It's interesting, isn't it? You might never have met these people, but they are a feature in your life because you see them, you hear them, you watch them. I'll get back to your calls. I get your weather forecast both here in the capital and across the state as well. But let's get some news headlines first with Natasha McFarlane. Good morning.
13: Good morning, Raf. A prominent anti-men's violence campaigner says plans to address family violence need to be followed with action. The safety of women and girls is again under national spotlight following four alleged murders within a matter of days in Australia. Experts are calling for more research and better funding for domestic violence prevention. The US military says it has launched strikes against Iran for the third consecutive day at the direction of President Donald Trump. Mr. Trump had already announced he's reinstating a naval blockade of Iranian ports and will impose a 20% charge on all cargo shipped through the Strait of Hormuz. As tensions between the two nations continue to escalate, the US president says the move will stop Iran's ships or customers from entering or leaving the key oil shipping route. The Victorian Coalition is pledging to raise the speed limit of a busy freeway between Melbourne and Western Victoria in a bid to cut travel times. The Liberals and Nationals say if elected to government, they'll lift the current 100 kilometres per hour speed limit on the Princes Freeway between Melbourne and Colac to 110. And researchers hope a new medical implant developed in Queensland will help save Australia's shrinking koala populations. Melbourne's weather showers with a top today of 16. Right now it's 14 degrees. I'll have more news at 10 o'clock.
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14: Good morning, it's Brad from Transport Victoria. A couple of incidents around town to look out for. One on the M80 Ring Road, Greensborough bound. A breakdown blocking a lane just after the Western Highway near Furlong Road. Allows some extra time past our crews that are on site. Got Transevidence response crew on the way to a collision outbound on the Princes Freeway. It's just after the M80 Ring Road interchange and Doherty's Road. One lane currently closed after a couple of cars came to grief there. Allow extra time as you head towards Geelong on the Princes Freeway. Fairly clear on Melbourne bound though on the Westgate Freeway. A couple of breaks off coming off the bridge past the Balti in towards the Burnley Tunnel. Once you're out onto the 10 Freeway, all clear and towards the southeast in towards Gippsland. No troubles for the Tullamarine Freeway to and from Melbourne Airport. Hume Freeway looking clear out towards the border. Calder Freeway clear run inbound from Bendigo right through to the M80 Ring Road after an earlier collision near Keilor Park Drive. All lanes well and truly open. And travel free today for V-Line passengers following the disruptions caused by the Telstra outage last week. 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For more information on that, check the V-Line website. That's the latest traffic and transport. 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
2: Someone texting, actually, we've been speaking about femicide, those four women killed over 4 days, women and girls. And Marilyn's connecting that in some ways to what the head of the Islamic Council was speaking to us about before the news headlines. Marilyn's in Bacchus Marsh. She sent me this text, Marilyn. Mohammed's highlighted a problem in reporting violence against women. Police are short-staffed, but there is a lack of attention to women's calls for help against partner violence, with a common attitude of don't act unless there is actual harm. And Marilyn, all I'll say is the police seem to go out of their way to tell us that that's a huge part of their work. Every time I speak to a senior officer about what Victoria Police are focused on. They say they're focused on just those things, but I want to know your concerns as well. Look, coming up in the next half hour, when did you last try to call your super fund? I just want to know what it was like. You ring the super fund, you just got a question. You want to check the balance or try to, you know, put different pots of money together, something like that. When you last rang your super fund, did you get what you wanted? Did you get an answer?

0: 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Let's get you a free weather forecast first. It's free. I guess you've kind of paid for it, because it's taxpayer-funded service, the ABC, but still, it's free. Daniel Sherwin-Simpson is on duty at the Bureau. Daniel, good morning. What's happening in Melbourne and across the state today?
1: Yeah, good morning, Raph. Right now on the radar, there's a decent band of showers sort of stretching from the Otways into sort of central parts of Gippsland around Warrigal and into the Latrobe Valley. We saw a decent amount of rainfall out of some of those. Inverloch did quite well. They've seen over 30 millimetres overnight. Same with Mount Cowley in the Otways. Elsewhere in terms of rainfall, it's been a bit few and far between with the totals. They have picked up some snowfall up at the Alpine Resorts overnight, and they also have seen a little bit of that fall as showers, although some of the stuff in the gauges, Mount Buller says 41.4 millimetres in the last 24 hours. I imagine some of that is a little bit of snow melt. But how we're looking for the rest of the day, these showers are generally going to continue about mainly the south and the Alpine ranges over the next coming hours. And then as we get into the afternoon, we're going to see a weak trough move across the state that'll push showers a little bit more inland. As you head through the northern plains and the west, they're going to be fairly hit or miss, and you can only expect a millimetre or two. We'll likely see the higher totals through the eastern parts of the state. By the evening, broadly clearing across large parts of the state with a few drizzly showers lingering through Gippsland. Once we get into tomorrow, though, we're looking at mostly dry conditions out until about Sunday across large parts of the state. So generally settled weather coming up. We do see the frosty temperatures come in tomorrow morning, particularly across the north of the state. So if frost affects you up in the north, that's something to be aware of coming in from tomorrow morning.
0: Thank you, Daniel Sherwin-Simpson there on duty at the Weather Bureau. I was looking at some of the frost in central Victoria last week. Whew, chilly. Kaya is calling from Castlemaine. We've been speaking about violence against women, femicide, those four women and girls killed in 4 days. What did you want to say, Kaya?
2: How you doing, Raph?
0: I'm okay.
2: Good, good. Look, I'm just looking at this as a... there's a lot of options for people these days to get help. However, it's not in our culture to be, you know, with young men particularly, they've got like influence from porn and what that does to the brain. They're not connecting on a respectful level. There's a lot of men's work. You know, like I'm involved in a men's group. We meet up every 2 weeks.
0: What does that mean, Kai? Not everyone knows what that means. What does that look like?
2: For me, a men's group is about, you know, getting together with a bunch of men and being held to account. The stuff that you unresolved with you, there is processes to help you through that. There's a lot I sort of see. If you went back 300 years in the family lineage, we lived a lot closer to nature. We had that connection with all of our family. We have lost our way with this, and I feel like there's options like, you know, Mankind Project, amazing.
0: Yeah they are amazing. Kai, have you had family violence in your history at all?
2: Yeah, I have. My father was a violent man, and that's led me to do this work and to help other people. But I really feel like the initiation into manhood and womanhood is we're not taught this in schools.
0: Well, we don't do initiation anymore.
2: No. But, you know, we're not taught emotional literacy to the point of thinking about an ecosystem, that we're a part of it.
0: Thanks so much, Kaya. Thank you for mentioning those things. They're great things to mention. Thanks for calling.
2: All righty. Cheers.
0: Kay is calling from Ballarat. What do you want to say, Kay?
3: Oh, Raph, good morning. Raph, something that's just been brushed over, the PM's attitude. I'm 81 and I feel filthy, dirty to think that what's happened in my background... And a man in this position can talk boy's own smut.
0: Sorry, you're talking about the PM on the podcast a couple of weeks ago.
3: Yes, I am.
0: You had to apologise.
3: I am. Yep, it should never have happened to a sexually healthy man. He's just filth, in my opinion.
0: So if I can just.

0: explain to it for everyone, Kay. So the PM, basically casual misogyny. I don't want to sort of repeat. I don't want to repeat the words of the podcast, but he had to apologise for it as well. Why is that sort of casual misogyny part of that, the broader problem that we're talking about for you?
1: Because he's made it all right for men to think that way about women, no matter what their age. He's made it all right. He's turned it into boys' own smut. And everyone thinks, oh, how cool, the PM thinks that way. No, it's not cool. It's just plain filth. And it's upset me so much. That podcast really, really upset.
0: Oh, look, I can hear you, Kay. Look, really interesting to hear from Kay and from Kai. So Kai talking about, I don't know, whatever men can do when they're talking to each other, trying to get a bit of emotional literacy. And Kay talking about what the PM was rightly condemned for. They're all different facets of the same problem, aren't they? And before I come to what happens when you just try to call your superannuation account, like it's your money, right? You just want to find out some basic info. I do want to know if that's been difficult or easy for you. Just want to get a bit of a taste test before we hear from those that represent you. There's an organisation that represents you when it comes to dealing with your super fund. But I want to give Kate a chance, calling from the Bellarine Peninsula. What do you want to say, Kate?
2: Yeah, just to reinforce what Kai said, I think it starts even earlier. It's that primary education. I'm seeing this toxic masculinity and this boys will be boys attitude and little things that's acceptable from such an early age. And if they're not called out at 10, what happens at 15 and what happens at 25? And I'm not talking about sexualized things. I'm talking about this culture of toxic masculinity and what it is to be a good human. Forget a good man, a good human.
0: What does toxic masculinity mean for you, Kate? What are you talking about?
2: For me, it's this pack mentality, this entitlement that they are allowed to get away with things as a sex or as a group that isn't okay for an individual. And that's really dangerous. And without that calling up young, it only escalates. And I'm talking about things like that previous caller of the restorative justice. What does it mean to be part of this community? You do something wrong, you call them out. We still love you and let's bring it back in and figure out how you can make it right. And it has to start in primary education.
0: But how does one more thing for you, Kate. Firstly, our poor old teachers in schools, they have to do a lot. But secondly, manosphere, like the stuff that's out there online, it's quite hard to battle against.
2: I'm not there yet. I have a 10 and a 7-year-old, and we're dealing with the origins, the root origins of what it is to be a man. That starts in primary school. Not before you even get into any of that stuff, it's about what it means to be respectful to another human.
0: Sure. Are your kids online, 7 and 10?
2: No, absolutely not.
0: Great to hear from you, Kate. Thank you for calling. They're all different aspects of a culture and a society that means we had 4 women and girls killed in 4 days at the start of last week. We'll keep talking about it. Coming up, though, something different. Hang on a tick.
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0: I want to flick the switch to something else. Nothing chills your blood quite as much as hold music. Like, it's sort of just frustrating, right? Like, it's not the most important thing in the world, but oh my Lord, it's just so frustrating. The recorded message, the menu, call centres. It's kind of worse if it's about your money. Like, we talk a fair bit on this show about Centrelink and we have a chat to Hank Yongan. What if you're calling your superannuation fund and their call centre? How well are they doing that? Not so well. Xavier O'Halloran is CEO of something called Super Consumers Australia. They do what it says in the tin. They represent you when it comes to how you deal with your super fund. Morning, Xavier.
7: Good morning.
0: How are the super funds, how are their call centres doing?
7: Well, it's unfortunately bad news. We made 1,000 calls to 20 of the biggest funds in the country and found across the board it was a failing grade. You know, the industry average was 49% on our scoring. So
0: 49% did what?
7: What 49% meant that they failed on the metrics that we had in the test. And the highest score was still pretty poor. It was 55%. And then we had a whole bunch kind of clustered around there and a lot failing completely to offer good customer service.

So we tested them on a few different things. We wanted to see how well they were at dealing with, say, a new customer, someone that wanted to join the fund, and whether they could ask some basic questions. We tested out how they went with someone who was calling on behalf of someone that didn't speak English. It was pretty common, about 20+% of the population don't speak English at home. So we wanted to test out some real-world scenarios like that. And also wanted to test out someone who was in hardship, might have lost a loved one, were looking to access superannuation money to cover, any financial gaps that they might have had. And across the board, we just found this really poor lack of empathy, trying to get people off the phone as soon as possible. And in about a quarter of instances, people were just being sent off and said, yeah, you can go find that on the website. Now, obviously, people call these call centers not because they love waiting online and talking to people after a long wait, typically. It's because they can't find these answers. So sending people.

0: So I think they've had it pretty easy. I mean, we're all required to save and put money into superannuation, and for a lot of us, we end up in just whatever fund our employer has as a default, and so we don't make a lot of choices about it, and we also don't engage much with them until typically till closer to retirement, when we start to draw down that money, and that relationship becomes a bit more like a bank than a superannuation fund. And so they've kind of gotten away with it. And that's why we wanted to do this study, because we want to show how they're all performing at the moment so that consumers could make a bit of a decision up front and say, okay, well, there's clearly some differences out there. Some are better than others. And we hope over time this will also incentivize some to do much better and actually stand out from the pack and not fail like they all pretty much are at the moment.
1: I can never be bothered complaining, Xavier, I've got to confess. But does it make a difference if I try to lodge a complaint after I've had a bad experience?
0: Yeah, absolutely. So there is a complaints process. You can complain to your superannuation fund. This is one of the few areas where there is an obligation on them. They have to get back to you within a certain time frame. It's very long, like 45 days. But they do have to get back to you. And if you're not happy with what they've said to you, you can escalate that complaint to AFCA, which is the Australian Financial Complaints Body. That's authority, sorry. That's a free service that's available to people where they can lodge complaints against their financial service providers if they're not doing good enough.
1: And Xavier, you represent Super Consumers Australia, right? So you're the consumer group. Do the super funds listen to you?
0: So we try to make them listen. We briefed all of them on this research beforehand to make sure that they're across it. And quite a few of them came along and engaged actively in that conversation. We also got them to talk to some service providers that are doing much better on these types of tests. So we got them to talk to Sydney Water, who's achieving scores up in
1: Right.
0: the 80%+ range. And we're really hoping to, drive that internal improvement, make sure that they're getting their staff trained properly. We also want to see some mandatory customer service standards in here as well to protect people. Because at the moment, like I said before, there's not too many obligations when it comes to good customer service. Unlike, other sectors like your energy providers and water providers and telcos, they're still pretty bad at customer service, but there's some basic protections there which you can actually enforce if you go to places like AFCA to make sure that they do respond to you in time and they do actually resolve the problem that you've got.
1: Okay.
0: That's all.

0: Just attend. David Whiting will be in the studio answering your questions, your thorny legal queries after 10 o'clock, some free legal advice. So, that might be giving you some hints. I'm going to give you a golden ticket code word soon. The golden ticket, here's how it works. I give you a code word. You text it in. You go into the draw. We're doing this over the next couple of weeks. Then you go into a draw to win one golden ticket. That one golden ticket gets you a double pass to all of these things. The opening of the Melbourne International Film Festival, the Lord of the Rings Orchestra concert, Bill Bailey's live show, Miss Doubtfire the musical, and the Melbourne Theatre Company's production of Uncle Vanya. So your golden ticket gets you a double pass to all of those things. You've got to send in the code word and your name to 0437 774 774. I'll give you that code word soon. We've been mentioning and talking about the sad death of Sam Neill at the age of 78. You've been mentioning your favourite moments of his on screen. Alex has got a different sort of moment in Pakenham. What do you want to tell us about, Alex?
1: Good morning, Raf. This was years ago. I was a coach driver out of Sydney, and we had a contract with Channel 10 to drive the crew members from Channel 10 in Piemont to a little town west of Sydney called Blaney, where the television series called Jessica was being filmed, a Channel 10 series. I don't know if you recall that.
0: And what happened?
1: And Sam Neill was one of the stars of this particular show. I personally met Sam Neill on the set, and we sat down and had lunch together. I couldn't tell you the experience.
0: You had lunch with him?
1: Well, not personally, but right. With a group. Yeah, with a crew
0: right.
1: member.
0: How lovely.
1: Yeah, and also I bought the book, Jessica, and I had it autographed by Sam Neill himself.
0: Oh, wow. And he was lovely?
1: Oh, he was a thorough gentleman, absolutely. And he sat down and had a chat with us. I mean, you wouldn't know he was a movie star.
0: Wouldn't know he was a movie star. Thanks so much, Alex. Beautiful to hear from you. Thanks for calling.
1: Thank you.
0: There you go. Imagine having lunch. Not bad. 6 minutes to 10. Do we just have to factor in an unpredictable war?

0: Well, the Secretary of State, Marco Rubio, wasn't saying that a few weeks ago. He was saying you shouldn't put a tariff on. Now the president is saying they will. The UAE is saying two of its oil tankers have been attacked. What does it mean next time you go to the petrol station? Ian Verinder is the ABC's chief business correspondent. Good morning, Ian.
1: Morning, Raph. How are you?
0: You got any idea what this means?
1: Well, it's not good news, is it? Essentially what it would appear is that the United States has just legitimized the use of tolls on the Strait of Hormuz. And I mean, you know, consistency has never really been Donald Trump's strong point. I mean, but he has argued quite strongly that there should be no tolls whatsoever on shipping going through the Strait, although earlier on he did suggest that perhaps America and Iran could share the tolls. This is when the peace deal was first announced. And now, of course, he's whacked a toll of 20% on all shipping going through. Now, a 20% toll, he said, you know, we're going to be the guardians of the strait. So, but a 20% toll would amount to a payment for an average oil tanker of around about $32 million. Now, Iran was putting forth the idea of a $2 million toll. So this is a massive increase on anything Iran was suggesting. And of course, what this does is legitimize Iran's calls for tolls on payment shipments going through the Strait.
0: Okay, so completing consistency from a president, and I'm going to keep that number in my mind. His proposed toll is $32 million compared to $2 million for what the Iranians say they want to charge a tanker. Given none of us actually know, I don't even know if anyone in Iran or the United States know what's going to happen next. But if it's all uncertain, is it inevitable that the price of oil and petrol goes up?
1: Well, look, oil prices have risen again overnight. They're up around about 10% to about $83 a barrel. To me, that is extremely cheap compared to the situation that seems to be evolving, because the whole peace negotiations seem to have broken down. And, you might recall that prices went to $120 a barrel in the early stages of this conflict. And at that stage, a lot of analysts were suggesting $150 to $200 a barrel wouldn't be out of the question. So you would have to think that if this goes on, this is obviously going to lead to higher refined fuel prices as well. So I just can't see how we can escape another kind of fuel squeeze, really.
0: What about the federal government's tax on petrol and diesel? What do you think might happen with that?
1: Well, they've already taken half of that rebate. Well, you know, we're paying half the rebate at the moment. So, you know, the half the discount was removed. They'll probably keep that remaining one on while this conflict continues. But it's costing the federal budget money. And the other issue here, too, is that if oil prices do escalate to the extent that a lot of people are suggesting, is it right that we don't send that price signal through to consumers to try and conserve our liquid fuels? And look, Raph, there's other issues going on at the moment as well, because Ukraine is bombing, Russia's oil facilities and its export facilities. And, of course, Russia is one of the biggest exporters of fossil fuels. So it is now having trouble actually, you know, getting enough refined fuel for itself, that it's actually now importing refined fuels like petrol, diesel and the like. So there seems to be an inevitability about a fuel shortage, a global fuel shortage once again. So you would expect that prices are going to go up, and, you know, perhaps the government could ease the pain a little bit. But, you know, is that the right thing to do?
0: And I assume all of that's just a general drag on things in our economy and things like growth?
1: Yeah, look, it'll do two things. It'll bump up inflation, and we already have an inflation problem, and it will also slow our growth, because costs will be much more, there'll be much higher costs running through the economy, and that means people will be buying less. So we're already really right down to the bare minimum when it comes to growth. I mean, the last GDP figures we saw had growth of about 0.3% for the quarter. So you multiply that by four, that's 1.2%. I mean, we're barely above, you know, stalling, really. So, it's going to involve a lot of difficulty. And I think it's going to involve problems for the US as well, particularly as a midterm election comes up.
0: Thanks so much for your time, Ian.
1: Thanks, Raph.
0: Ian Verinder is the ABC's chief business correspondent. You can

0: Hear him on the ABC Business Daily podcast. You can see his work on the ABC News webpage as well. Is it still a webpage? I don't know. You look at it on your device. I don't know what it's called. Hey, do you want to win that golden ticket? Let me give you a code word. You need to text the word lawyer in, because David Whiting's about to join us after 10. 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
2: Marianne, you're in Warrenwood. 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
4: Good morning, Natasha McFarlane with ABC News. The White House has formalised its re-engagement in the war in Iran, notifying Congress of renewed military action. Strikes between the two nations have escalated in recent days. President Donald Trump has also declared the US is reinstating its naval blockade of Iranian ports after Tehran indicated it was closing the Strait of Hormuz. On a phone call with Fox News, Mr. Trump says there will be a 20% fee charged on all cargo shipped through the strait.
5: We had a deal. It was a done deal. And then they broke it. They always break it. We've had 10 deals with these people. And so we're just going to hit them very hard. And we're going to keep the strait. And we'll probably run it. We'll become the guardian of the strait. Maybe we'll call it the guardian angel of the strait. And we should be reimbursed for that.
4: A prominent anti-men's violence campaigner says plans to address family violence need to be followed with action. The safety of women and girls is again under national spotlight.